0: How you feel?
1: I'm still recovering. Tell me about your character, Colorado, and what you love about him.
0: Well, the most that I love about him is he's Puerto Rican, and he's the first Puerto Rican role that I have on this journey on acting. So that was my first, finally, because I love to make like every role and represent the Latino community as Mexican or whichever country I have to make. But the fact that I'm doing a Puerto Rican role for the first time is so cool. And not only a Puerto Rican role, is a Puerto Rican in New York. So that's most special. What I can say about Colorado, he's a tough guy. He's good on business. He's smart. Well, he's smart, and he's just trying to win, you know?
1: Yeah.
0: Josear, como decimos nosotros, hustling in the streets and the clubs. And he's a real passionate guy. I think he wants to make, he loves to give the best every time. So, yeah, it's very interesting.
1: This is a big-time movie. Great director, Darren Aronofsky, Austin Butler, Zoe Kravitz, Liev Schreiber, Vincent D'Onofrio. Amazing cast, full of action. I know you've been enjoying acting a little bit more lately. How did this role come to you? Did Darren give you a call and say, I'm thinking of you for something?
0: Yes. I never asked too much how the roles. And to me, but the thing that I know is the I'm very grateful about this opportunity. I'm very grateful with Darren for trust on me. I know he did his research, and he asked like people that I know, like, should I give him this role? What you think? I'm scared. Yeah, and I told him like I was 100% sure that he wanted the best for the movie, and he never was going to let me do a bad thing, you know? Like,
1: yeah.
0: He pushed me to give my best, and that's something that I really appreciate, especially because I want to keep growing and learning on this industry. So, yeah, it was a beautiful thing, the way that everything became.
1: The world knows what a great performer you are, but this is a totally different kind of performance on a movie set. Yes. Was it nerve-wracking at first? Was it thrilling? What did it feel like to first step into the role?
0: I could say that I was a little nerve because I knew the important of this movie. Also work with Darren and with Austin on the same scene, that he was insane, like a great actor, and he did like a great job, and it was like, okay, I need to be the, I don't have to say it in English, but tengo que representar, like I have to show what I can do, and also I need to make this work for everyone. Like all people in this room are like huge actors and huge people on this. So I have to do my best to be at their level. And that was my mindset, you know, just give my best, not only for me, also for them. For it's about respect their job, their work, you know what I mean?
1: Well, you definitely earned it. You fit right into that cast. You did so well, and all the other actors and Darren have said the same about you. What is the joy you get from acting that's different from walking into a football stadium and seeing 50,000 people screaming for you. How is it different for you as a performer?
0: I think it's something that is, of course, when I'm performing in a stadium, everyone is watching me. When you are in a movie set, you know that they gonna watch me, but not yet. It's a thing, like, it's very personal, I think. Yeah. It's like me and the actors, and sometimes you know that there's a camera, but sometimes you forget about that. And that I think that's when you really get into the role and get into the scene and get into the story. So I think that's the part that I really like. That part then where you really forget about maybe the reality of the world or of even your life, and you are in a different whole story, in a different world, living like another life. You know, people sometimes dream with have another life or something. So that's the closest thing to live another life or be another person, but always bringing something about you or you know, expressing something that maybe you can't do it on a normal day, being yourself. So it's rare, but it's good.
1: Yeah, it's been fun to watch you the last couple of years perform in different ways. I was just saying how good you are on Saturday Night Live, all these sketches that they put you in, and the digital shorts are so funny. You're great when you go on Fallon. You were sort of the talk of Happy Gilmore 2. Everyone said, did you see Bad Bunny in Happy Gilmore 2? Taylor Swift said it was her favorite part of the movie. This feels like you're making an effort to flex that muscle a little bit too. Is that something you want to do more of in terms of acting?
0: For sure. It's something that since I was a kid, I really liked to act, and it was part of one of my dreams. Of course, the music is my first love, is what I love the most, but acting also is something that I really love, and it was on my life plan. Like, someday I want to act, and now that I'm having these opportunities, and I'm just embracing it and enjoying and learning, because that's the most important thing. I want to learn, keep learning, and go step by step, and take every opportunity that it's not like I just want to be, you know, the biggest movie star of. No,
1: right.
0: I want to live my process. I don't want to everything just because I'm Bad Bunny and I'm this music star. No, I want to earn every thing on the acting world.
1: This movie feels like a good step in that direction, right?
0: You're not the
1: guy on the poster, the head, but it's like you're
0: yes.
1: a central, important part
0: yes.
1: of the movie, and you prove yourself there.
0: Yes, that's what I'm talking about. And I feel proud about my work. I feel proud about what I did, and I feel really proud about to be on this movie. Is definitely a huge step on my career.
1: You should be proud, and we're not going to say, because we want people to watch the movie, all the crazy stuff that happens to Colorado. It gets weird fast, but you have to watch the movie to find
0: out.
1: Yeah,
0: you have to watch the movie, because that Colorado story

0: So you're taking a break, and we're so grateful you're here with us because you're spending your weekends on this incredible residency down in San Juan in Puerto Rico, where you're doing, I think, 30 shows.
1: 30 shows,
0: and
1: yeah.
0: All in the same arena, sold out immediately. I was looking at some of the figures about how many tickets were sold, that you're bringing like $250 million to the economy of Puerto Rico. What a special thing for you as a son of Puerto Rico to get to feel that love and to show the love with that show.
1: This is so far my best experience in music. Maybe in life is something that I never seen before. I've been doing this for the last 10 years. I had so many great shows around the world, even in Puerto Rico before. But what is happening right now in San Juan, in that arena, is something magical. I swear. Is something that I never felt before. There's a feeling that I can't even explain. It's like everyone love each other. Everyone is like a big family, just having fun, singing, dancing, crying. I'm very grateful. I'm very happy. Agradecido con no solo con todo Boricua, sino con, with everyone that is coming to the island around the world. It's such a pleasure to show my culture, my country, my land, right there in my house. Like, be with my family every night, sleep at home every night.
0: That's nice too.
1: That's beautiful. I don't have to take planes.
0: Ah, now we see your favorite part of it.
1: Yeah, that's my favorite part, definitely. And of course, when we were working on it, we was like, we knew that was going to be great, but it's even greater. It's bigger than we thought.
0: And you have put the eyes of the world onto Puerto Rico to show all the beauty of Puerto Rico. Yeah. But also to talk about some of its challenges. What do you want to say in this show and beyond about Puerto Rico? What should the world know? What's the story you're telling with that show?
1: When people go to the show, it's a unique show because there's everything on it. You can learn, you can dance, you can express your feelings, you can, as I say, there's people dancing, singing, crying, hugging each other. We show the best of Puerto Rico and also the toughest or delicate things about Puerto Rico also. And I think that's the beautiful of this show, that is a very powerful and honest. I think it's honest. Is the word for this show, and you can feel it since the beginning to the end.
0: Talk about all the people coming from around the world to the show. That includes one John Hamm.
1: John,
0: have you seen the videos?
1: No, I didn't see the video. I saw him there on the casita, papi. He was lead. He had fun. I'm happy that he went and he have fun.
0: It's impossible not to have fun at that show.
1: It's impossible. It's impossible.
0: And it's must be an amazing feeling as a guy who obviously was born and raised, 30 miles west of San Juan, to be the one who gets to tell the story of the island. So I'm curious, going back to your early days, I know you sang in your church. You were a fan of all different kinds of music, listening to your mom's CD

0: listen to a lot of like salsa. My dad, he loved to, he always was listening to salsa music, you know, Héctor Lavoe, Frankie Ruiz, Mael Rivera, Rubén Blades, El Gran Combo, La Sonora Ponceña, Roberto Rovena. There's a lot of really great artists, and just that's just a couple ones, because there's so many that I grew up listening to. And my mom used to listen a lot of merengue, that's from Dominican Republic, and balada de muchos artistas, incluso de México, como Juan Gabriel. En casa se escuchaba mucho Juan Gabriel. And then, of course, I born on 1994, so I'm a Y2K boy. So I grew up listening to reggaeton. So of course I have to mention Tego Calderón, Daddy Yankee, Don Omar, Wisin Yandel, Vico
1: It's a lot.
0: C. So
1: and
0: there's
1: it's
0: a
1: all different genres,
0: yeah,
1: right?
0: because I born in this island that there's so much artists and musical culture that is like impossible. There's a lot of influence, not just on my blood, like in my mind, in my soul.
1: And you can hear it in your music, all these different bits
0: Yes,
1: of music you
0: yeah.
1: grew up with. So, at what point, Benito, did you decide you wanted a life in music? It's one thing to be a fan of music and to listen, like most of us are, but when did you decide, I'm going to be a professional musician? I'm going to become an artist?
0: Well, I think I took that decision when I was 7.
1: Seven. Wow.
0: Well, I was thinking on that the other day, because I remember I told this story before. The first album that I got was Vico C. That's like a OG legend rapper of Puerto Rico, and that was the first time that I listened to rap music and urban music, and I liked it. Then I think the first time that I listened to Tego Calderón, that's another OG legend from Puerto Rico, I think it is when I said, I don't know, someday when I'm big, I wanna be, you know, when I grew up, I wanna be like this. I wanna sing. I wanna be a rapper. I wanna be a artist. And since 12, I start to make beats, write songs. I'm practicing every day of my life. And I think when I turned 20, I think it when I said I should start to, you know, to take it serious if I wanna make it. You know, if I wanna make it, I need to start to work on it and put my music on social media, on the internet, to show to the people. And that's what I did. I started to work when I was 20, and then my life changed when I turned 22.
1: 22 years old.
0: 22, yeah.
1: I mean, and it just exploded from there, right? You
0: Yeah.
1: went from, you're working at that supermarket,
0: Yeah.
1: which probably doesn't feel that long ago to you,
0: Yeah. But
1: to all of a
0: it's
1: sudden
0: been a
1: you're a
0: while.
1: household name. Everyone in the world knows who you are.
0: It's crazy.
1: How have you adjusted to that?
0: It's been a long journey. I'm still learning a lot. I'm still working on it. But at the very beginning, it was hard. And I could say it wasn't that hard because I was very focused on my theme. But then is when you realize that everything changed and you say, oh shit, how I'm here now. So that's the part that you need to be tough. And I'm very grateful about what I learned at home with my parents. And I'm very grateful about the people that is around me, my friends, my family, my team. They've been very, very important to me and special to survive and learn and grow up on this world.

and accept the reality of my life. And I think I could say that right now I feel great. I'm very happy about what I have done so far, and I have a lot of goals and more dreams to make that.

0: given where you came from, when you walk out on that stage this weekend in San Juan and there's another sold-out crowd and you're viewed in many ways as the face of Puerto Rico, do you ever stop and think about the little boy who was just going through his mom's CDs, dreaming of being a musician? Do you have that moment?
1: Yeah, sometimes we talk about it, especially with my mom. I think that's the beautiful thing. Like, enjoy what I'm doing now, but never forget where that dream start, you know? And keep dreaming, never stop. Sound like a very cliche phrase, but it's that's what it life about have dreams, even when you can't make it, at least try it and you know, put your energy on something that you really want to and give your best. That's what life is about to me.
0: So when you think about that future, you just said there's more you want to do and you have a lot of roads still ahead of you,
1: yeah,
0: in your career.
1: For sure.
0: The acting is one thing. You did some wrestling, which was great.
1: Yes.
0: What else do you see out there? More in movies, more in different areas?
1: For sure, I would love to do more acting and movies. But there's a lot of... There's another things that I would love to do. I never mention any of those things because I prefer to show up. So
0: we'll know when it happens.
1: Yeah, but yeah, for sure. I'm still young. I have a lot of... Well, I hope I have a lot of time to do all that things.
0: And the last thing before I let you go, for people who don't know the story behind the name Bad Bunny, that was a childhood bunny costume, right?
1: That was a picture of me when I was a kid. I was wearing a bunny costume, and it's funny because I always say that I was mad that day on that picture, and I think that the picture that I always talk about it, I don't know where it is, because I've been posting another ones from that day, but there's one that I'm smiling, there's another one that I was mad. That one, it was the purpose of my name. And then figuring out, you know, with my friends, like, Bad Bunny, like, I think it's different. How there's no Bad Bunnies, I think. Even a Bad Bunny is going to look like a good bunny. So... I don't know. It fit perfect on me because I could be bad. I could be good. So, yeah.
0: It's a big decision, but you don't realize it when you're young that you're going to become one of the most famous people in the world. And that's going to be your name forever, right?
1: Insane. I never thought of that. But yeah.
0: Well, I appreciate you taking some time with us. Congratulations.
1: Oh, thank you.
0: On Fox Stealing, which is amazing. And thank you as someone who's been going to Puerto Rico for 35 years. For all you do and the attention you bring to it. Thank you

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1: This is Today.
2: 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And you're like, whoa, it's a Studio 1A.
0: People who literally are up all night to bring this show to you. There's not a morning I walk in here that I don't pinch myself and think I get to be here. Good morning. Welcome to Today. Don't you just love a new school year?
2: I do love a new school year. Every morning we're here to help you take it all on.
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0: We're getting back to all of it. And the best way to start is together.

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1: 31-year-old Kelsey Ballerini has been writing songs for nearly 20 years. You're never gonna be a man, need a fan. But even with 5 albums now under her belt, the act of pouring out your heart to the public remains a little terrifying.
2: What's the first day of the process like? In other words, time for an album.
0: No.
2: Where do you begin?
0: Just fetal position. No, I'm kidding.
1: Ballerini's latest album is called Patterns.
2: What's different and unique about this experience, and how did it affect the product and Patterns?
0: That's a great question. I think I'm really interested in womanhood and growing up. I think that's been a big theme in just in my life and like my personal kind of findings and growing up the last few years. Certainly a pattern of this album.
2: Very nice.
0: There is this underlying tone of maternal feelings and this warmth and this safety and this camaraderie. And I think for me, finding that and really solidifying that in my personal life, I did want it to reflect in the record. Sorry, Mom, I smelled
2: like cigarettes in my eyes. What did you want to say to your mom in that song?
0: I think one of the most beautiful things that's happened the last few years is the relationship with my mom going from mother to daughter to woman to woman.
2: What was her reaction the first time she heard it?
0: She got done listening to it and she said she has nothing to be sorry for, which I think is very sweet.
1: Ballerini grew up an only child in Knoxville, Tennessee. She wrote her first song at 12, around the same time her parents divorced.
0: I took it really hard. I love both my parents so much, but it was a rocky couple of years. And I went to the guitar, thank God. I couldn't play at all, and still I'm not great, and I can admit that. But I felt so much solace and refuge in being able to have all these big feelings about my life as a 13-year-old and how it was changing and evolving and all these things. It's the truest love of my life. It really is.
1: Ballerini's mother recognized that passion, and the pair moved together to Music City.
2: So you get to Nashville, you're 15 years old. What's it like for an aspiring teenage musician in Nashville? What does that even look like?
0: Ooh, I was winging it, let me tell you. My first ever experience, it was at an independent label that does not exist anymore. And I walked in and I played a song that I had written by myself. And he looked at me and he said, well, there's already a Taylor Swift.
1: But Swift herself saw something early on, stunning Ballerini by posting about her first album in 2015 and becoming a mentor during her rise.
0: I remember I asked her, I was like, you know, I'm a girl on an independent label, so this is proving to be a little difficult for me. And she was like, you have to become undeniable. Whatever that means to you, whatever that looks like for you, then no one can tell you no, because what is no? You just pivot.
2: Right.
0: Pivot.
2: Right.
0: You know?
1: So Ballerini set out to become undeniable. She got there last year with the deeply personal Rolling Up the Welcome Mat, detailing her divorce from Australian country artist Morgan Evans.
0: I was going to write about my life at that point regardless, and I just felt like that perspective on a woman in country music, in the South, whatever, talking about divorce, I hadn't heard exactly yet. And I just wanted to put it out just in case anyone found it, needed it. And then it changed my life.
1: The collection of songs came out just as Ballerini began a relationship with actor Chase Stokes.
0: I remember I sent that EP to him and I just said, hey, you're going to ask eventually, so I'm just going to go ahead and give this to you. And he lifted that record up and supported it and stood side stage the whole time. And I'm also really proud of the way that I was able to write about that and celebrate the moments that could have gone one way, but we fixed patterns and we did it together. When you're playing home in a penthouse, baby. That whole record and body of music, it was such a gift. I was watching all these artists catch the wave, and I felt like I was on the board for a long time. And I was wondering if I would ever catch a wave like that, like one that would really help me shift out of kind of the puberty phase, as I call it. I feel like that record was the first wave that I really, really caught. But I miss me more.
1: Ballerini is riding that wave all the way to Madison Square Garden, selling out the world's most famous arena.
2: You're playing the Garden.
0: It's already
2: sold out.
0: It's a big girl show.
2: Yeah.
0: But I haven't skipped any steps. And I think for me now, being in a place where, like, is it still scary? Uh-huh. Yep. Me backstage will not be cute. I will be, like, fine in a bucket. But I think for me, I bet on myself now. I bet on myself. I believe that if there's ever a time for me to make that jump, it's now.
3: You know what I see is hot dogs. And it's a great day to be alive. Are you going to do it?
4: Should we do it?
3: Yeah.
4: Okay.
3: This is how you prep for Madison Square Garden.
5: Really good.
4: Yeah. Mm-hmm. Thank you, sir.
5: Oh, yeah. That's so good.
4: Cheers, Kelsey. To patterns.
3: To patterns and to New York City hot dogs.

0: So 30 Rock is right through there. The Garden's right down there. I'm trying to think of everywhere else you dominated.
1: Where's
0: there.
1: Central Park?
0: Central Park's right up there.
1: Oh.
0: You did that too.
2: Jelly Roll, the charismatic rapper turned country star, fitting a life's worth of career milestones into a single weekend.
0: Honestly, I'm just happy we got you to sit still for a few minutes here, as busy as you've been lately.
1: You.
0: Selling out Madison Square Garden, playing Central Park for the Global Citizen Festival, doing SNL.
3: Ladies and gentlemen, it's Jelly Roll!
0: What has this weekend been like for you?
1: Nothing short of unreal. I would say I dreamed about it, but that'd be a lie. I wasn't brave enough to dream this big. You know, I love when people are like, this was my dream come true. I'm like, how cocky were you? Nobody walks through these doors on a winning streak. My touring schedule, believe it or not, is the way I prefer to tour.
0: Yeah.
1: You know, I came up old school in the van, sleep in a van and do $50 shows with chicken wire around the stage, you know, in case somebody tried to throw a beer at you.
0: What is it like having played for $50 with chicken wire around the stage to walk out at Madison Square Garden and see the place sold out?
1: I was emotional before there was a soul in the building. And then you sell it out with souls, you know, and I'm big on telling people that this isn't a ticket stub, this is a story.
4: I am not okay, I'm barely getting by.
2: The 39-year-old tells his extraordinary story by singing with raw honesty about the lowest points in his life.
4: I'm just a
2: His new album, Beautifully Broken, arrives this week.
0: What's the message of this album?
1: Redemption and hope is where it all leads to. You know, I think we're all a little broken inside. And I think if we were more honest and vulnerable about where we're broken and how we feel about things, that it could create more conversations to grow and move forward.
2: Born Jason DeFord, Jelly grew up just outside of Nashville in Antioch, Tennessee. He got the nickname Jelly Roll from his mom, who struggled with drugs and depression.
1: She was very reclusive because of the nature of her mental health. And my relationship with music kind of came through her, because she'd come downstairs and cook us dinner and play songs. And I would watch my house go from kind of dreary to a nightclub, like in a, just like as soon as you could snap your finger. And as a child, I just immediately related that music helped people. For me, it was something magical.
2: But just as he took up music himself, Jelly's life took a turn at 14 years old, when he served the first of several stints in correctional facilities over the better part of a decade. At 16, he was charged as an adult with aggravated robbery.
1: It took me a long time to forgive myself for what I did back then. But now I have a 16-year-old. There's nothing she could do right now that I would hold against her the rest of her life, because I know she's not thinking properly.
0: It's funny you mentioned your daughter, because it seems like that was the turning point for you.
1: That's it, man. As soon as she was born, sitting in a jail cell, having $17 of honey buns and potato chips to my name, I owned one outfit, the one that was in the jail. Here I am responsible for a child. I mean, I was the lowest common denominator in life. You know, I mean, I was scum of the earth. I was a crack dealer. I was a horrible, horrible human. And I was like, I gotta figure this out.
4: Hello.
2: Music was the answer. After leaving prison, Jelly built a rap career by selling mixtapes out of his car and eventually performing for live audiences. By 2020, he had achieved just enough success to be happy.
1: At that moment, me and my wife thought we had made it. I mean, we were living in a nice neighborhood. We were selling a couple thousand tickets a weekend. And I dropped a song called Save Me.
4: Somebody save me. Me from myself.
1: Save Me was the beginning of the tide turning.
4: Has been so long living in hell.
0: Musically, it was a change, because you were singing.
1: Yeah, the first comment under the YouTube video says, it's me. I comment first, of course, and I'm like, hey, guys, I wish I paraphrased, but it's like, hey, guys, a little different for me. Let me know if I should put it on the album.
4: I could tell some stories about some things you won't believe.
5: There is something poetic about a 39-year-old man winning New Artist of the Year.
2: Jelly has been on a roll ever since.
5: I want to tell you that the windshield is bigger than the rearview mirror for a reason.
2: A rousing acceptance speech that sounded more like a sermon for New Artist of the Year at the 2023 CMA Awards went viral. A pair of Grammy nominations came just days later.
1: Forgive me, I'm a little nervous. I'm used to having a rock and roll band behind me when I have a microphone in front of me.
2: In January, Jelly testified on Capitol Hill about the dangers of fentanyl. The singer, with a troubled past, now a model for redemption and hope.
1: It started with me just having extreme accountability and going, man, I helped make this mess. And then as my heart started getting right and getting more pure, I started feeling a responsibility to go clean it up.
2: Today, in a once unimaginable full circle moment, Jelly is partnering with the very attorney who prosecuted him as a teenager to provide at-risk youth in Tennessee with GED and vocational training.
1: I said, I'm all in. I will hang drywall and cut a check. You tell me which one you need me to do, if not both. Yeah, I
6: walk right out the floor. Oh, this is crazy.
0: From Antioch to the top of the Big Apple. Not bad, huh? It's been a long road.
1: You build it, and then you get to stand and tell people your story. This started by me just writing what I was feeling, and then to see so many people connected to the feelings. And then for the first time in my life, I had something I never had before. It was purpose.

0: Remember Where Dreams Begin, Hell's Kitchen. Nah, I really feel like I'm dreaming.
1: Very highly likely that this was a dream.
2: You did it.
0: Really?
2: You did it.
0: This is crazy.
3: A dream more than a decade in the making. After a sold-out run off-Broadway, Hell's Kitchen, a musical inspired by the early life of Alicia Keys, has moved uptown.
1: This is not a rush job. It's been years and years of development, and I feel proud of that. You know, I feel like you can't rush greatness. I'm feeling a
3: buzz now. At the center of the story is Allie, a young woman growing up in the Hell's Kitchen neighborhood of Manhattan, while discovering music, navigating a first love, and pushing teenage boundaries with her mother.
4: So, to be clear, this is not autobiographical. People might come in and say, oh, I'm watching the story of Alicia Keys' life. It's not.
1: Right.
4: Where are the differences as you see them?
1: Allie is kind of a little bit more gullible, a little bit more naive even. A 17-year-old girl who's trying to find her way, feeling quite rebellious, looking for her muse, her passion, being raised by a single mother who's quite overprotective in New York City, which you can understand why. And I think ultimately what it really is, and this I can relate to very much, is a love story between a mother and a daughter. And if you think about it, it's such a special relationship, such a unique relationship. And so telling that story is really dynamic. See, I learned
3: the hard way. Keys wrote new music for the show, but rest assured, the hits find their way in.
4: I love the way you rearranged the songs that we all know and love.
1: I love that you said that because it's very intentional and everyone had their eyes on the music. Of course, putting it together, I intentionally wanted to deconstruct the expectation of what you might get from the song. And so there's so many ways that the songs are arranged and composed that tell the story of what you're experiencing that even I'm like, why didn't I think to do that song in that way before? I've performed it like hundreds of times, but I never thought it never meant that to me before. And that's what I think has been thrilling as the songwriter.
2: And how far is the building you grew up in from here?
0: It's a couple avenues over, a couple blocks down.
2: But a universe away.
0: A whole universe away.
3: The 43-year-old Keys was born Alicia Cook and raised by her single mother in Hell's Kitchen, a then gritty New York neighborhood just steps from the glittering lights of Broadway.
1: Growing up in New York City, I walked all of these streets, all of these blocks. They were unattainable to me. How could I ever imagine as a 7-year-old or a 9-year-old or a 10-year-old that this could be possible? I couldn't, you know? We would stand on the TKTS line and get the inexpensive tickets so we could go to see different shows. And I remember seeing shows that really opened me up to so much of what Broadway is.
4: Did your dream begin when you first sat in front of a piano at 7 years old?
1: Yeah, because I was able to unlock a world that I had no idea what it was going to be able to, what doors it would be able to take me through. And I mean, that's the reason why I chose Keys for my last name, because I played the keys and the piano keys, but because they opened doors.
3: Keys graduated from her performing arts high school at 16 as class valedictorian and began to pursue a career in music.
1: No one knew what to do with me. They didn't know how to. They were like, what is this? How do we break this? How do we get this on the radio? What do we do? So it was a journey of divine timing and people who cared to make it all come together. But you never know how it's going to happen.
3: In 2001, the world fell for Alicia Keys. Her debut album, Songs in A Minor, went to number one and earned her 5 Grammy Awards. Combining classically trained piano talent with the R&B influences on which she grew up, Keys has become one of the best-selling artists in the history of music, with anthems about her hometown. Yeah. and empowerment. This girl is on fire. Now, all of that work and that dreaming have brought her back to Broadway. Love you, Lisa!
4: With someone who lined up at the TKTS booth with her mom, it's almost like you've stepped on the other side of the mirror, and now you're on this stage.
1: We're
4: you're
1: literally
4: not out there, you know?
1: On this stage. The tagline is "Remember where dreams begin," and I really love that because everybody can remember where their dreams began, even if it was just yesterday. Your dreams begin somewhere, and that is something we have to hold on to

0: Casey Musgraves finds inspiration on a walk in the park.
1: There's a pigeon, man.
2: Really?
1: I mean, he's just holding the pigeons.
2: Aw. It's a great mix of wholesome and illegal activities here in Washington Square Park.
1: So you'd pick things up and you'd see somebody or hear something and maybe sprinkle it into a lyric.
2: I feel like this park is, like, so alive. It's just kind of a common ground of everyone from all walks of life just congregating together. And I don't know, there's something cool about that.
3: My Saturn has returned.
0: Musgraves recorded her latest album, Deeper Well, just steps from New York's Washington Square Park at the legendary Electric Lady Studios.
1: I'm so excited to be in the room where it happened, as they say. This is
2: right.
1: Where Deeper Well was sort of conceived and in this room.
2: Totally, yeah. I was very drawn to getting out of Nashville and creating somewhere where there was a different energy, different kind of life bubbling around you. And I just think New York is one of the most unique cities in the world, so it's inspiring for sure.
3: That's your my golden hour.
0: The 7-time Grammy winner's last two albums made her a global star, beginning with 2018's Golden Hour, written as Musgraves was falling in love with fellow singer-songwriter Rustin Kelly. Then, 3 years later, came Starcrossed.
3: Him in the darkness came.
0: Released in the wake of the couple's divorce.
1: Golden Hour is I've found love. Starcrossed is the Shakespearean, I'm in pain, I have heartbreak.
2: Yeah.
1: And that brings us to Deeper Well,
2: right,
1: which is what kind of album for you?
2: It feels very grounded. I'm 35. I feel like I know myself better than maybe in the past.
1: You take the title track, you take Deeper Well, which I think you said something like, this album is me ruthlessly clearing out my life.
2: Ruthlessly removing resistance to growth. And that could mean a lot of different things. Everything has a season, you know, even friendships, even loves, business relationships, whatever. And some are meant to go, I think, the long haul, and then maybe some aren't.
1: There's some growing up in that song, too.
2: Maybe
1: isn't
2: some
1: there?
2: Growing up, but not all the way, just like a little bit.
0: Musgraves was born and raised in the tiny town of Golden, Texas, where she always was ready with a song.
1: When did music come into your life?
2: It's hard to even remember a time where it wasn't there. I think I was always just carrying around, you know, one of those like 80s, 90s karaoke little tape machines with like the spiral cord and the mic.
1: Yeah.
2: Just always kind of singing. And then my family like noticed that I had kind of a knack for that.
3: I'm just a dime store cowgirl.
1: Talk about how much of an impact your grandmother had in your career.
2: Well, she was my original booking agent. She had such a big part in making things happen.
0: With the whole family behind her, Casey took her show on the road, singing and yodeling at festivals, fairs, and even the Today Show. At 18, Musgraves auditioned for the TV music competition Nashville Star.
3: Drove me out of my mind. I'm halfway to Memphis.
0: She finished 7th, but found a new home.
1: You realize, I need to be in Nashville.
2: Yeah, it was eventually like, I just need to be here.
1: Those grindy 4 or 5 years before your first album came out, what were those years like for you?
2: I just went full tilt into songwriting. And I had so much fun doing that, that I was like, forget being a performer. That is too public facing. Years pass, I write hundreds of songs. I noticed myself going, okay, I don't want to turn this song in for another artist. I think this one's for me. Long story short, I ended up signing the record deal.
3: Mary, Mary, quack and Trary. We get bored, so we get married.
0: In 2013, she released her debut single, Merry Go Round.
3: On this broken merry go round.
1: You're telling a small town story, but it's not just Friday Night Lights and all the good parts. You say, let's be real about it.
2: Right. Again, it's the human experience. It's maybe the things someone doesn't really want to talk about, but it's something we're all experiencing.
1: What was the message you were getting from the label?
2: This is depressing. It's not going to do well for a first time, like a female in country. It's going to go down in flames. But I'm just like, okay, well, if I am going to go down in flames, I'd rather it be wholeheartedly for something that I truly believe in.
1: It does take guts on your first album because that could be the end. If it doesn't work out.
2: I don't know why that didn't occur to me. But yeah, and then it, you know, goes on to win like Grammy Song of the Year. And it's like, okay, that internal compass means something.
3: You give me butterflies.
0: Among the countless moments and 6 Grammys that have followed, one stands out.
4: Golden Hour, Kacey Musgraves.
1: Golden Hour just took things to a totally different level, in part because it won Album of the Year, not just Country Album of the Year. Was that a shocker?
2: Oh my God. Yes.
1: Like, it looked like it was when they announced your name.
2: Yeah, my eye like closed. It did a weird, I don't know what happened there. But to have like something that you put your entire heart into, given that by peers and industry people, it's really special. And then, you know, life changes. Like, you know, you're on a high from that. You're going through a divorce. Somewhat shortly after that, it's life is duality. It's highs, it's lows, it's all the things. I'm all right with a slow burn. Everything has seasons, so I'm thankful to have beautiful little chapters of like little scrapbooks of moments.
1: And how do you feel in this chapter right now of your life?
2: I feel really good. I feel like I'm where I need to be. I feel grateful.
5: There are morning people, there are night people, there are today people.
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0: You say you remember being 5 years old on this stage.
1: I couldn't help myself. When the music started, I ran up on stage and tap danced with the band as best I could. Crowd went wild.
0: You never forget
1: that. Oh, you never forget your first laugh, your first applause.
2: Billy Crystal's life in show business began in these halls.
1: And this was, you know, Dad at the microphone, because he would MC the shows besides producing them. And there was a sign there, Jazz at the Plaza. That's my dad with W.C. Handy.
3: Oh, my God.
1: Who was the father of the blues, yeah, St. Louis Blues.
0: Can you tell me why this room is so significant to you and your family?
1: My dad produced great jazz concerts here on the weekends from 1949 until his untimely death in 1963. A lot of great things happened here. He was one of the first producers to integrate bands. I mean, it was like an amazing melting pot of talent.
2: The 76-year-old has been entertaining audiences ever since he hopped on that stage as a kid.
4: You know, I'd never moseyed before. Hope I did it correctly.
5: But I would be proud to partake of your pecan pie.
6: Have fun storming the castle.
7: You're not supposed to name it.
8: Once you name it, you start getting attached to it.
2: Now, the man who made his name in comedy has gone dark. In the intense Apple TV Plus series Before, Crystal plays Dr. Eli Adler, a child psychiatrist caring for a troubled young boy while battling his own demons.
9: What are you so scared of? What happened to you?
10: Eli, enough.
9: What happened in the farmhouse?
10: Eli, stop.
11: We have to find your friend.
0: People will be surprised and have to reorient themselves to Billy Crystal in this series in a good way.
1: It's a world I never thought I would perhaps be in, but once I was in it, I loved every second of it.
0: You got into this character, Eli, differently than you have previous characters. By that, I mean you kind of had to stay there.
1: It developed a method for me, which I hadn't had to have before. At this point in my life, in my career, to find something new and so invigorating is really thrilling.
12: I used to think of myself as somebody who had the answers, you know? But now I don't think I know anything anymore.
0: Is it one of those shows where you're in it and you have a feeling that you're on to something?
1: Yeah, I think so. With comedies, you never know sometimes.
0: Right.
1: Because it's, you know, you set up the joke in September and you don't get to laugh till May. So in between is a lot of, is this going to work? These scenes were so intense and so well directed and performed, I think, that you had a feeling that this was really something.
2: Crystal grew up with two older brothers on the South Shore of New York's Long Island, playing baseball and making people laugh.
0: I'm curious when the performance or entertaining bug really bit you.
1: I'm at ease in only a few places, honestly. Talking to people and fielding ground balls. Otherwise, I'm a, I don't know what I am. It's always been the safe place.
0: That's interesting because it's the exact opposite for most people.
1: That's where I wanted to be.
2: He eventually followed that love of performance to NYU, where he took a film class taught by an up-and-coming director named Martin Scorsese.
1: But he'd stand behind you while you're editing your film, and he would be very scary. Because he would look and he was so intense. And he was, why did you shoot that? Use a wide shot. You should have, Howard Hawks always used a wide shot. I said, I'm 19, I don't know who Howard Hawks is.
0: So he was basically what he is now.
1: Every time I see him, I say the same thing. Why'd you give me a C?
0: Did he really give you a C?
1: No.
0: Come on.
1: There were no grades. It was just, I think you could do better.
2: After graduating, Crystal married his longtime girlfriend, Janice. He worked as a substitute teacher while trying to break into the New York comedy scene and caring for the couple's first daughter.
1: Janice comes to me and says, the baby's 6 months old. I'm going to go back to work. You'll watch Jenny all day. I'll come home around 5. And you'll go off and you'll be the comedian I know that you can be. Mm. And that was the deal.
0: I think that's critically important to have somebody at your side who says, you're good at this.
1: No, I was Mr. Mom before it was cool.
2: Crystal's big break came in 1976 when the young comic was tapped to perform at the Dean Martin Celebrity Roast of Muhammad Ali.
0: You're still a kid at this point.
1: Yeah.
0: Yeah.
1: I've never been on television before. And there's Ali, my hero. This was the man who said this war is wrong, who stood up for something and stood up for all of us. I just loved him for that.
3: Everybody's talking about Joe Frazier. Don't talk about
1: him. It ended. Big applause. Ali grabs me and whispers in my ear, "You're my little brother." And that's what he called me for 42 years.
2: The next year, he landed his first starring role in the groundbreaking series Soap.
7: Clean hair, Carol, I'm a homosexual, not an asthmatic.
2: And later, a single memorable season on Saturday Night Live.
11: You're a mouse.
2: Crystal had made a name in comedy by the late 1980s when his friend, director Rob Reiner, insisted he could be a movie star.
13: Men and women can't be friends because the sex part always gets in the way.
14: That's not true.
0: 35 years since When Harry Met Sally.
1: Yeah.
0: And you and Rob worked together. People knew you in comedies. They knew you from television series and some of the other movies you'd done. But this was something else. This had a life of its own.
1: And it still does. Suddenly you're being told you're a romantic lead. So that took a lot of adjustments for me. Even to this day, 35 years later, people come up and they want to meet Harry.
15: I came here tonight because when you realize you want to spend the rest of your life with somebody, you want the rest of your life to start as soon as possible.
1: One of my granddaughters in school last year, as a senior, said, "Grandpa, you're not going to believe this. They're watching Harry and Sally now. Could you come and talk?"

0: Yes! Oh, God. Oh.
1: I'll have what she's having.
2: Rob is always quick to point out that you actually wrote that line.
3: I did, yeah.
2: Did you think of that on the spot?
3: We were in a rehearsal. Meg said, I think I should have one. I said, now? No. And I said, yeah, in a public place, like at a restaurant. And I said, we cut to an older woman and she'll say, I'll have what she's having.
2: And the rest is history.
4: Thank you, Kennedy Center. I toast you. Thank you all so much. Thank you.
3: I was fortunate enough to receive the Kennedy Center honor last year. And Rob was sort of the maestro of it. And Meg walked out. I'm wearing the beautiful Kennedy Center honor medallion. And she was so charming. And from all of that distance, there was still that chemistry. As you get older and you look back and you go, that was a good one.
5: There have been many good ones in a legendary career that was sparked inside this theater that now bears the name of the charismatic father who died when Billy was just 15 and later inspired the Tony-winning one-man show, 700 Sundays.
6: So I once calculated that I had roughly 700 Sundays. That's it. 700 Sundays. That's not a lot of time for a boy to have with his dad.
2: That had to be so special to be able to tell that story to an audience every night.
3: I just needed to do it in a way that I was comfortable with and that's in front of people. I have so many hundreds of letters from people who experienced pain like that but found strength through the show.
2: So what do you see when you look at these photographs of your dad?
3: I see somebody who had a great passion for people. Even to this day, those who are still around who knew him talk lovingly about him. That means everything to me.
2: I can't help but think, sitting in the Jack Crystal Theater, what your father would have thought, seeing the things you've done in your life. Do you think about that sometimes?
3: All the time. The babies being born, our grandchildren. It's those moments, the career moments, of course. I couldn't get them out of my head, and my mom, too, at the Kennedy Center. I kept saying, man, what they missed. You know. But in some ways, you think, they've seen. They've been watching. The thing that would be most important is he'd say, you did good. You're a good man. That would mean the most.

0: Good morning.
1: This is such a thrill, Carol.
2: Thank you.
3: The story of Carol Burnett's long and legendary career begins at the movies.
4: Good morning. Good morning to you.
2: My grandmother and I, we would save our pennies and go to the movies. That was my outlet, my fantasy. Watching Mickey Rooney and Judy Garland up there singing, I was so naive that good things wouldn't happen. Because they always happened in the movies. So I never doubted that I wasn't going to somehow succeed.
3: Success came first on Broadway, and then famously on television.
5: Saw it in the window and I just couldn't resist it.
3: Where the Carol Burnett Show ran for 11 seasons. To an average audience of 30 million viewers. Including a special one, her grandmother, who got a tug of the ear at the end of every episode.
6: Give us the turn, Danielle.
3: Today, a few weeks shy of her 91st birthday, Burnett still commands the small screen in the splashy new Apple TV Plus series, Palm Royale. Burnett plays Norma Delacorte, the matriarch of glamorous Palm Beach society in 1969.
7: Robert, shake me another martini, and then let's play doctor.
3: There's just one catch.
2: In the first three episodes, poor Norma is in a coma. But it was kind of strange for me as an actor. I get up at 5 in the morning, go to the set, get made up, and then go back to bed. And I got paid.
1: Easy money.
2: Just to go, just to do this.
3: Allison Janney, Laura Dern, and Ricky Martin round out an all-star cast led by SNL alum Kristen Wiig, who cites Burnett as a hero.
8: You don't have the guts, the pizzazz, that do-or-die sparkle.
9: But I could have it in me.
2: It's a comedy, but then it gets dark.
1: There's
2: in
1: a darkness,
2: areas,
1: yes.
2: Which is a lot of fun. People who aren't very nice, it's kind of fun to play them.
1: I bet.
2: Like Miss Hannigan and Annie. Mm. She wasn't nice, but I loved playing her.
5: Why any kid would want to be an orphan is beyond me.
3: Burnett's life is its own rags-to-riches story. Born poor in Texas to alcoholic parents, she was raised by her grandmother in Hollywood, where the pair shared a one-room apartment.
2: She slept on the Murphy bed and I slept on the couch for 21 years. And then I went to New York and got a cot.
3: Burnett's move east was funded by an anonymous donor who saw Burnett, then a theater student at UCLA, perform at a party. On her first night in New York, Burnett got a sign she had come to the right place.
2: Then it started to rain. Good things had happened to me a lot when it rained. And I turned on the radio and it said, Hurricane Carol is hitting New York.
1: No.

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1: Say something.
2: Anything. Howdy.
0: Her performance on that program earned Burnett her first Emmy in 1962. It also earned her a 10-year contract that stipulated Burnett could host 30 one-hour episodes of her own variety show. When she called in that clause, a CBS executive balked.
3: They said, but you know, Carol, comedy variety is a man's game. With Sid Caesar, Milton Berle, Jackie Gleason, Dean Martin had just started. And I said, well, this is all I know. They didn't have any faith because they thought, okay, it's only going to be 30 shows. Wound up being 270-some-odd shows, you know.
0: The Carol Burnett Show premiered in 1967 and went on to win 25 Primetime Emmy Awards.
4: I was watching old clips of your show.
5: Why don't we have another kid?
4: It just looked like you all were having so much fun, the way you'd break each other up.
3: Well, I never wanted to stop tape. We never broke up on purpose,
4: right.
3: Ever. Most of the time, it was Tim Conway's fault.
4: Yes.
3: Look at the dentist sketch. That's maybe 45 years old. And I dare anybody to watch it today and not lose it. Funny is funny.
6: The United States honors Carol Burnett for enhancing the lives of millions of Americans and for her...
0: Burnett has been honored by presidents. And last year at a star-studded 90th birthday special on NBC. But her favorite interactions with fans are the ones the rest of us don't see.
3: I'm getting fan mail from 10-year-olds. Sometimes I'll call them.
4: Really?
3: One little girl just recently got the lead in Once Upon a Mattress in her grammar school. And she left her phone number and address. So I thought, instead of writing her, I'm just going to pick up a phone and call her. She was shocked.
4: Of course.
3: You know.
4: If I were to say to you, Carol, your legacy, not just in comedy, but in American culture, is blank, how would you answer?
3: Okay, there's a quote. People may forget what you said, forget what you did, but they'll never forget how you made them feel. So I'm hoping that I made them feel good at times when they were down. They needed a laugh.

0: And they said, do you want to be an actor? And I said, no, I don't.
1: For a guy who wasn't so sure about acting, Hugh Grant has done pretty well.
2: You're looking very sexy, James. I think I'm going to have to take you out to dinner now, whether you like it or not, okay?
1: He became a star, playing the charming leading man in romantic comedies like Notting Hill.
3: This is very weird. It's the sort of thing that happens in dreams, not in real life.
1: Love Actually.
4: Yeah.
1: And his breakout 1994 movie, Four Weddings and a Funeral.
3: The truth of it is, I've loved you from the

0: First second I met you.
1: And after Four Weddings hit, I was only really offered at romantic comedies, and such was my greed, I just said, all right, yes.
2: Grant is a long way from those rom-coms in the chilling new psychological thriller, Heretic.
3: I want you to choose which door to go through based on your faith.
4: What does this have to do with us leaving?
3: Everything.
1: I haven't really done a nice guy for... I can't remember when.
5: It's been a while, yeah.
1: It's been a while. But I did plenty before then. Enough for a lifetime, I think. Any actor, I will tell you, and I'm sure has told you, that for some reason we prefer being bad guys.
2: Heretic is the story of two young Mormon missionaries who knock on the wrong door. After Grant's devious character, Mr. Reed, invites them inside, the women are forced to examine their faith if they want to make it out alive.
3: Ladies, verbal acknowledge, please.
5: He is charming and he is the character. And I think part of that comes from you, Hugh Grant, the man that we've known for so many years on the screen, for his charm. To me, added to the performance, because we buy immediately that you're charming. And then when it turns, it offers this plausible contrast.
1: I was aware that at the beginning of the film, when I answer the door to the girls, the whole film falls apart if you think they're idiots for going inside.
5: Right.
1: So he has to be sufficiently genial and unthreatening. But there was fun to be had with him. That sounds odd for what is in partly a horror film, but I felt that the more fun I had with him, the more horrifying the horrifying bits would be. Mm. I thought he was the trendy professor who kind of feels they're down with the kids and makes kind of contemporary references to rock music and films and things like that, and kind of crazy glasses.
5: I know that professor.
1: Yeah, exactly. Yes. And I thought I could have fun being him while being diabolical beneath the surface.
3: It will make your hearts beat faster. It may even make you want to die.
5: Is it gratifying to you to hear things like this is Hugh Grant's career best performance and that kind of praise?
1: Obviously, it's lovely. It's lovely. It would be a lie to say anything else. But having said that, in my infinite masochism and miserabilism, I scour the internet for negatives. You know,
5: You do?
1: Yeah, I look through Rotten Tomatoes for the green splats.
5: You don't?
1: Yeah, I do, yeah. And then when I read them, I'm, yeah, that's right.
5: Why do you do that to yourself?
1: I don't know. We're just drawn to the dark side, the negative side of life, or at least I am. I think people are sunnier this side of the Atlantic, actually. I was driving out to see my brother, and the guy selling me the gas said, hey, you look like that Hugh Grant. No offense.
6: That's New York.
1: I did take offense.
2: The 64-year-old Grant was born and raised in West London. His father was a military man who ran a carpet business. His mother was a school teacher.
6: Where does acting enter your life?
1: Well, I don't know. I think I was unbearable. I couldn't be me ever as a kid. I was just continually doing silly voices, trying to make people laugh. I think it drove them nuts.
6: Your parents?
1: Everyone. School teachers as well. Mr. Hammond used to say, where is the real Hugh Grant? And I'm still trying to work that out.
2: Grant pursued acting at Oxford and then spent the next decade or so playing a string of mostly unmemorable roles on TV. Then came Four Weddings and a Funeral, and a performance that earned him a Golden Globe Award for Best Actor.
7: In the words of David Cassidy, in fact, while he was still with the Partridge family, I think I love you.
5: Is it true that in the time just before maybe Four Weddings came along, that you were considering perhaps giving up on acting?
1: Yeah, because I'd never been that committed to it. I was a bit of a charlatan. I had two partners. We had a comedy show in London, which we wrote and we performed, and it was rather a success. And I loved that.
5: The Jockeys of Norfolk?
1: The Jockeys of Norfolk, exactly. Yes. And we wrote for other people, and we made and produced radio commercials, and silly ones, and we won prizes. And I felt like a man.
5: What was it like for you just personally going from the guy who had been doing the Jockeys of Norfolk to become this sort of international star in some ways overnight?
1: Yeah, well, initially, really lovely. I can't tell you some of the joys of that. Because London life, I don't know if you've lived there, it's quite sludgy. You know, we live by a river and there's a slight smell of mud everywhere. And it can be a little sad. And then suddenly I'm put on a private jet with, I don't know, Sharon Stone, and I wake up in the Hotel du Cap in Cannes and everyone's saying how marvelous I am. How can anyone not enjoy that? It was lovely.
2: In recent years, those romantic comedies have given way to acclaimed dramatic work, including roles in Florence Foster Jenkins, A Very English Scandal, and The Undoing, each earning Grant a Golden Globe nomination.
3: Make it up to me now. Let's find a room. They must have a few.
2: Grant proving, over a four-decade career, he can inject charm into any character.
5: Is there strategy to it, or is, boy, that's a great script, let's go do it?
1: Yeah, well, it's mainly that. Maybe now's the time to go back to more kind of sort of things I was doing in my 20s and be a little more proactively creative. Mm. But having said that, you know, there's two scripts lying in my hotel at this moment that are quite juicy and weird and messed up, which is right up my alley.
5: It seems to be where you are at the moment.
1: Yeah.
5: Professionally, I should say. Yeah.
1: And personally.
0: Every morning, we choose how to begin. It starts with the people, who we surround ourselves with.
8: Together, we learn that there's always more to learn.
0: That we can accomplish things both big and small.
8: That when we step through the morning together, we walk through the rest of our day feeling just a little bit better.
0: We come here to make the most of today. We are each other's people.
8: We are fans.
0: We are family. We are today.
9: News lives in the now. It's coming at us every second. News is more now than ever.
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0: Yeah.
1: Now, are you sick at all of the color green?
0: No. Green happens to be my favorite color. I was like, oh, this is just an excuse for me to keep buying more green.
2: For Cynthia Erivo, green is the color of the season.
3: I love your shoes.
0: Thank you.
3: Fabulous.
0: Thank you so much.
2: She has been dazzling in emerald on red carpets and now on the big screen.
4: Are people born wicked? Or do they have wickedness thrust upon them?
2: In director John M. Chu's movie musical, Wicked, based on the long-running Broadway show, Erivo stars as Elphaba, the Wicked Witch of the West.
4: You're green.
2: In a tale about what happened in Oz before Dorothy arrived.
1: Do you remember the first time you saw yourself in the mirror as Elphaba and what that felt like?
0: Yeah, it was surreal because it made it very, very real. Mm-hmm. And it was all of a sudden, oh, she's in the room. This woman we've been thinking of and imagining now exists.
5: Once I'm with the wizard.
2: The British-born Erivo has been dreaming about Elphaba, a role originated on Broadway by stage legend Idina Menzel since her days at the Royal Academy of Dramatic Art.
5: As we work hand in hand, the wizard and I.
1: What was your relationship with the Broadway show and the material?
0: By the time I left drama school, I knew this music off by heart. And so when I was 25, I decided to take myself on a solo date to Wicked in London and immediately fell in love with the story and with these characters and with Elphaba particularly, just because of how different she was and how outside she felt.
6: I just wish I could... What? You wish what?
0: We knew that the film was being made. I just asked no one to tell me. I really wanted to be a part of it, but I didn't want to let myself be hurt by not being asked to come in. So I just waited, and when it finally came my way, I was raring to go.
1: The director, John Chu, he walked out of the room, and he said, "We found Elphaba."
0: And it blows me away to hear that, because I knew I had given everything I could give, and you never know, you never assume until you know.
1: As you get into the role, are you able to block out of your mind all of the expectations that people may have about it?
0: You have to, because everyone has an idea of who she is, and what this role means to them, and all I can really do is tell the truth of the story in front of me and hope that people connect with that version while still being very conscious of what has been and what's come before.
1: So you've done your time on Broadway.
0: I have indeed.
1: Good to be back in the community.
0: It is. It always feels a bit like home.
1: Yeah.
0: You know?
2: Erivo is no stranger to these streets. The Grammy, Emmy, and Tony winner starred in the 2015 revival of The Color Purple before making her name in Hollywood with performances that include an Oscar-nominated lead role as Harriet Tubman.
7: God has shown me the future, and my people are free. My people are free!
2: Back home in London, Erivo's proud mom is downright giddy about Wicked.
0: She can't wait. She asked immediately, when is the premiere? When can I come? What should I wear? I need to get my outfit together. I mean, it just so happens that she managed to pick pink and green materials to wear.
1: Amazing.
0: So sweet.
4: Pink goes good with green.
6: It goes well with green.
4: It so does.
2: Pink is for Glinda, the Good Witch, played by Grammy-winning pop star Ariana Grande.
0: So the first time we meet, she comes to my house and we just talk. We were on my floor just chatting. And the second time we get together is at John's house. He has a dinner. And then dinner finishes and we all gather around the piano. And that's the first time we sing. And that for us is a really big moment because we can really do this together, not just as actresses, but as singers too.
1: This truly was a collaborative effort with you two.
0: It couldn't have been any other way. I think both of us also knew that we wanted more than just this working relationship. We wanted to build friendship outside of it, which is what we have now.
1: I love the idea, and I don't know how common this is on other projects you've done, that you texting each other at the end of a long day, you were great today.
0: And then sometimes it would just be, I love you. We function like that every day now. We really like building and cultivating a real relationship outside of work. But because of that, our work, I think, was fortified because of it.
1: I think it's time, Cynthia.
8: Okay.
1: For you to see. Oh,
8: so insane.
1: How cool is that? What do you think when you see that?
8: It's just a huge, huge moment.
1: There's another one here as well. Where we get both of you.
8: Like walking through here, seeing all of these billboards and movies, you don't know it can ever be you. And then it is.
6: Thank you.
1: There are so many iconic songs, of course, Defying Gravity, perhaps the most famous among them.
0: To say I'm defying gravity whilst defying gravity is just one of the most meaningful things to me in this moment, particularly, because it feels like to be in this place now feels a little bit like defying the odds.
1: As an actor, you're so accomplished. But does this feel to you like a leap?
0: It feels like a big leap for me, a big moment for me, and I'm really proud of it. This has been a ride.

0: Why don't you have a Nobel Prize?
1: Why aren't you a general?
0: They're making me one for this.
1: Perhaps I'll have the same luck.
0: Nobel Prize for making a bomb.
2: Had you heard of the general? Did you know anything about him?
3: No, I didn't know. I wasn't familiar with all the details. And how kind of fraught this whole situation was with the differing philosophies, right? The military's, you know, very necessary need to compartmentalize versus the scientists who share all their information because they're all about trying to get to the greater truth. And so they want to build on each other's work. But I think it was like herding cats for him most of the time with the scientists because they just did not align philosophically.
4: Oppenheimer comes in the same year for Damon as the hit movie Air, directed by Ben Affleck.
5: You got a name for it?
0: Air Jordan.
2: Yeah.
0: What was it like to be directed by your best friend?
3: It was great. It was great. You know, great directors really give you the freedom. It's a collaboration. It's a partnership.
0: And I imagine you have a shorthand on set, too, where it makes life easy.
3: You can waste so much time by trying to be polite. And, you know, in the movie business and in theater, they've developed a whole vocabulary for how to talk to somebody and basically how to tell somebody they're sucking, right? And, like, we can just say you suck.
0: So it's not... That was great, but what if we tried this?
3: I'm wondering if he feels a little more reserved in this. Just tell me I'm overacting. You know what I mean?
4: Good Will Hunting, the movie that changed his life, began as a writing assignment while Damon was studying at Harvard.
6: Well, I got a number. How do you like them apples?
3: I started in a playwriting class, and I handed it to Ben, and I was like, what do you think of this? And he goes, I don't know what happens next, but we should do this together. And then one night, we had the scene where I show up in Robin Williams, and he goes, you know, I don't think he'd tolerate, like, being talked to that way. I think he'd probably say something back, and he'd probably say something like, and he started to talk. And then we started going, and I went, oh, my God, that's right. Okay, so we wrote that monologue that Robin does on the park bench.
7: You don't know about real loss, because that only occurs when you love something more than you love yourself.
8: Thank you so much, the city of Boston, and God, I know we're forgetting somebody.
9: Whoever we forgot, we love you.
8: We love you. Thank you so much.
0: What was it like the next day after the Oscars? Was it literally an overnight thing, walking outside and people go, you're Matt Damon in a way they'd never done before?
3: We had a really funny thing happen, actually, because we were shooting Dogma. We were in Pittsburgh. So Ben and I had to fly. The night after the Oscars, we had to fly a red eye to Pittsburgh from L.A. And we come off the plane and there are like 30 people in the jetway at the gate waiting for us, cheering. And there was this kind of momentary hysteria. We're like, oh, can I have a picture? Yeah. But Ben and I just sat and talked to everybody, you know, for 15 minutes or so. And then the way the Pittsburgh airport is, there's a tram that you have to take. So we go and get on the tram. And by the time we're on the tram with these 30 people, they've all completely lost interest in us. And we're holding the thing and we're sitting there and Ben goes, can you believe this shit? He goes, that was it. Oh, we got 15 minutes.

0: At first, Kate Winslet wasn't so sure about playing a dictator.
1: I would just sit with my eyes closed and say to my husband, I can't. And just, here's a great list of wonderful people who would be excellent in this role.
2: Oh, you prepared alternates.
1: I had a full list.
0: But the Oscar winner was the only choice.
3: It is time to show America and the world precisely what we are worth.
0: In The Regime, Winslet plays Chancellor Elena Vernon, a vaguely European leader whose grasp on power and reality are slipping away.
4: Be better at being normal. Good, let's start.
1: I play a slightly larger-than-life, absurd, sometimes repulsive, sometimes oddly lovable, challenging female dictator. But then there's this other really fantastic, unexpected dynamic, which is that she finds herself totally falling in love with a very unlikely ex-soldier who is employed to take care of her and only her. And these two people become obsessed with one another, and it's quite funny.
5: This mustard will help.
4: Go on, then. Slap me up like a sandwich.
2: Where did you start? Was it the accent? Was it a look?
1: I felt instinctively right away I mustn't sound like myself. I was quite nervous that if I opened my mouth and I spoke like that, that people would automatically assume that they were watching a story about the British monarchy. So it was important right away that we were able to establish that this was somewhere else. It is an imagined universe. This is a character, clearly has got mother issues, abandonment issues, serious father issues, and she's a leader, you know, and she wants to look poised. But of course, it's all a mask. So for me to kind of peek behind the curtain as to, okay, why does she keep saying, "Nurse, I'm marvelous, aren't I? Let's go. Yes, let's go. Good, good. Quick, quick. Happy, happy."
2: How do I look should not be a rhetorical question.
1: No,
2: that you answer yourself,
1: yes.
2: Right?
1: How do I look? I look marvelous.
0: For Winslet, The Regime was not just a juicy role, but a joyful return to her first love, playing with friends on a set.
5: You do have a wonderful way with half-wits, don't you?
1: Coming out the other side of COVID, I hadn't realised quite how much I had, well, not just missed being in a collaborative group of actors like that, but emotionally I really needed it.
2: Maybe a reminder of why you started acting, to be around people like that.
1: That's it. That's exactly it.
0: Born into a family of often struggling actors about 50 miles outside of London, Winslet was drawn to the family business.
2: Was there any chance you were not going to become an actress, given where you came from?
1: When you're little, you know, and people say, when I grow up, I want to be a vet. I would think to myself, when I grow up, I want to be on stage. But I didn't know how to say it. But I certainly never thought that I would be in films.
0: Roles in local theater turned into a part on the BBC series Dark Season.
6: Then, as someone once said, never listen to what people tell you, only what you tell yourself.
0: And at 17 years old, a breakout lead in the 1994 film Heavenly Creatures.
7: I am actually from England, Miss Stewart.
8: Of course.
0: Her introduction to a life in the movies.
1: You look at the call sheet, your pickup time might be, you know, 3:50 a.m. or 4:10 a.m. It's like having a secret. I have my little coffee in my thermos. I'm running my lines. Who else gets to do this?
2: And you don't take it for granted, doesn't seem.
1: God, no. And being cast number one on that call sheet comes with a responsibility. You know, that's my job, to walk on that set and make sure that everyone feels heard, supported, you know, that we're all going to go into this together.
0: In 1997, the rising star quickly became a global celebrity when she played Rose alongside Leonardo DiCaprio's Jack in one of the biggest movies in Hollywood history.
9: I want to let go, Jack.
0: Winslet had just turned 22 when Titanic hit theaters, turning her life upside down overnight.
2: Obviously, when Titanic comes out in 1997, everything changes for
1: you.
2: What was that moment like in your life as that became a phenomenon?
1: Actually, in its most acute phase of Titanicness, it was really not much fun because I didn't have kind of an infrastructure, I guess, that went hand in hand with being a famous person. Also, when you are given opportunities like that when you're young and you're a girl, you just shut up and be grateful. So there was a lot of kind of, yeah, thank you so much, thank you. And so I felt like I really had to sort of stand up for myself. Do people really think I'm fat? Like, I'm not fat. I'm just a healthy, normal person. That's how I am. But kind of being scrutinized for it and having to almost explain myself or my shape was just wrong. I could just sort of take a step back and was able to at least recognize, hang on a second, I'm famous, but I don't feel like I want to be famous. Also, I'm not good enough. I've got to learn stuff. I've got to experience the kind of anxiety of playing this role and that role and learn from it and make mistakes and grow.
0: To quiet down her own life in the wake of Titanic, Winslet chose smaller movies that became beloved classics.
8: My name is Clementine, by the way.
10: I'm Joel.
0: In 2009, she won a Best Actress Academy Award for her performance in The Reader.
11: We couldn't just let them escape. We couldn't. We were responsible for them.
0: At 48 and well on the other side of the Titanic whirlwind, Winslet lives with her husband and children in a quiet corner of England as a new generation of actors benefits from her experience.
1: The fact that that doesn't happen anymore makes me want to weep for joy. I watch wonderful actresses now. They have a voice. They play incredible roles. They don't have to explain it. That equal level of ownership to the guys, they have it.
2: Well, you had probably a role in some of that progress, which is to say, this is not okay, what was happening to Kate Winslet. You know, if you were a step on the ladder.
1: I sifted through the rubble and went through the kind of shit bit in the hope that maybe one day things would change. And so now I can quietly say, maybe I did have a little bit to do with that. I hope I did. Just a bit.

0: even after roles in major movies.
1: Pretty girl like you can take his mind, but you can't have his money.
2: He ain't got no money.
0: A Tony nomination on Broadway.
3: I play all kinds of characters.
0: And an Emmy Award for his work on one of TV's most popular shows.
4: You cross that line again, we're done. You talk back right now, we're done.
0: Coleman Domingo just now seems to be introducing himself to the world.
5: Hi, Willie.
6: How are you? I'm Willie.
5: Willie,
6: such a pleasure to meet you.
5: Such a pleasure to meet you, too.
0: In Ruston, Domingo plays real-life activist Bayard Rustin, who organized the 1963 March on Washington, where Martin Luther King Jr. delivered the I Have a Dream speech, with Rustin just over his shoulder.
7: Black, white, young, old, rich, working class, poor, will descend on Washington, D.C.
0: The performance has vaulted the 54-year-old Domingo into the company of Hollywood's biggest stars.
6: So when the idea for the film came to you, what did you think about the character?
5: Well, for years, every so often someone will say, hey, when there's a biopic about Bayard Rustin, it has to be you. This happened for many years of my career. And so I already knew who Bayard Rustin was a little bit, more than most people. And so I'm always telling people when they're like, oh, I feel like such an idiot that I didn't know anything. I'm like, it's all good. No one knew about him.
6: He was almost lost to history until you and the team behind this movie came along and put him on the map. That's got to feel amazing.
5: It feels amazing, especially the way we've done it as well. I have so many people who've put so much loving, gentle hands around this. But the film is very sort of personal. I like the fact that it feels a little small. It's just an intimate character study.
7: When we tell ourselves such lies, start to live and believe such lies, we do the work of our oppressors.
5: What I love and what we were trying to really show with the film Rustin was all the complexities of a human being, that he was joyful, spirited. He loved to sing. He loved to dance. He loved to have cocktails. But once I knew that he was openly gay, that was very much a part of it, of why he was buried. I've always been exactly who I was as an openly gay man in this industry from the very beginning. And I trust that the universe sees me the way I see myself, without limitation. And that's something Bayard did.
6: You can't exaggerate how critical he was to the civil rights movement.
5: Absolutely. President Barack Obama told me backstage when we were in D.C. That's a name drop.
6: Look at you.
5: I'm just going to keep
6: name
5: dropping all day long.
6: Barack Obama, keep
5: going. No, but he told me this backstage in D.C. He said, you know, Coleman, you know, there would be no Barack Obama if there was no Bayard Rustin. That's my Barack Obama.
6: That's good. No.
0: Domingo grew up in West Philadelphia, the third of four children. His stepfather sanded floors. His mother cleaned houses and later worked at a bank.
5: I was very shy, very bookish. I was not cool. I come from such love. Everything about me is because of the love that I was given. And I know I was kissed on and adored and told that I was special.
0: Domingo dropped out of Philly's Temple University to pursue acting, working for years in community theater as an actor, producer, and playwright. One pivotal audition for an off-Broadway show at New York's famed Public Theater sent him on his way.
5: The audition for Passing Strange was on June 24th, 2006. I came in here and auditioned. I had the time of my life. It was great. And then I lost my mother on June 25th. Mm. And the people at the Public Theater, they waited for me for 2 weeks to come back in. And I sang a gospel song called He's Able. And it's like, he's able to carry you through. It was all new and raw. And I sang this song, and I felt so vulnerable, and everyone in the room was sort of watching. And then I did the scene, and then I felt like I had to leave quickly. I left, thank you, thank you. Went to the side of the Public Theater and started bawling because I thought I messed it all up. I didn't know what I was doing. I was just raw, raw energy.
0: But Domingo landed the role, later starring in the Broadway version of the show and a film directed by Spike Lee.
7: We're all freaks depending on the backdrop, you know.
5: After Passing Strange was closed on Broadway and Spike Lee filmed it, I literally went back to my bartending job. There was a moment where I actually was going to stop because I thought it didn't make sense anymore.
0: After a run of supporting parts, Domingo was ready to walk away. But his career was resurrected by the undead.
8: I can do this! Fire! Kill him!
0: He starred for 8 seasons on Fear the Walking Dead, and more recently earned an Emmy Award, playing alongside Zendaya on the HBO phenomenon, Euphoria.
4: And it isn't a question of willpower. It's not about how strong you are.
0: For Coleman Domingo, the road to Ruston has been long, but well worth the wait.
6: What does it feel like for you to be sitting in this moment, given how hard you've worked to finally have that spotlight on you?
5: I didn't even know that this could happen for me. I actually didn't know. I just wanted to do good work. And then suddenly, I'm in this space where all the lights are brightly shining on me. It sort of takes my breath away when I think about it. I don't know if I could dream this big. I almost feel like it's too much. Mm. Because it feels so incredible in a way that I never imagined. It's so overwhelming, all this love. That's what the overwhelming thing is. And I think maybe that's hopefully the goodwill that, I don't know, I've been conscious of that my mother wanted me to do in being service to other people. And especially when it comes about Ruston, I mean, this unsung hero, someone who's been hidden in the shadows of history. And I know that I gave everything I possibly could, all the years in regional theater, off-Broadway, crying on the side of the public theater, all of it went into this work.
6: What would you say to people working community theater?
5: Stay with it, stay dedicated to the work. And then if you're like me, 33 years later, the sun is shining on you.
6: An overnight success, 33 years in the making.
5: I'm a 33-year-old overnight success, exactly. This is what it looks like.
2: 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It's coming at us every second. News is more now than ever.
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2: Now is real.
12: Recess appointments. I'm going to ask you to put this into the plainest English possible.
2: Now is constant.
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14: From inside Iran, from Israel, from Florida, from Lewiston, Maine.
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14: This is what a country at war looks like.
16: Women, children.
14: What is it like? Countless neighborhoods across the region that look just like this.
17: Everybody good?
18: I can turn for all this damage to occur.
19: There are morning people, there are night people, there are today people.
20: Today people are part of our family.
19: They care about their world, they care about each other, and I think that they really are the best people.

0: How are we doing, guys? Appropriately lubricated at the bars?
1: Good, good, good. That's what we want. Yes, it's our pleasure. It's our pleasure. Thank you guys so much for coming. I am, again, astounded by the lengths, the distances you all have come to be here tonight. We did this, we tried it in January. We had Nate Bargatze up on this stage, a stand-up comedian. Some of you are here, which I heard. Yeah, yeah, there we go. And we thought, let's see what happens. And it went so well, and I was so shocked by how far people had come. The truth is, I thought people would come from my hometown in New Jersey and maybe the Upper West Side. But you all came from Houston and Atlanta and Chicago and San Diego and Seattle and all over the country and up into Canada. We love you, Canada. Where's Canada's here? Canada. And again, tonight I got a chance to meet with some of you and talk to you, and I was astounded all over again by the commitment you've made to get tickets for Mother's Day or whatever the occasion was, to fly to New York to make a weekend of it. So thank you, thank you, thank you for being here. We're so grateful. Thank you. So when we decided we wanted to do a second one, we thought, who would be the perfect guest? And my first answer was Ina Garten, if we could get her to do it. Your shrieks and screams when her face appeared on stage affirmed my decision to have Ina Garten do this. She is, I've interviewed her several times. We've spent time together off camera. She is not only the talented person you see in the kitchen, but genuinely wonderful and warm and at ease with everyone, and just one of my favorite people on earth. So I asked her if she'd do it. By the way, most people, when they do things like this, I got this to sell, I got a line of pans and spoons, she's like, I got nothing to sell, I'll just come talk and hang out with all of you tonight. So thank you, Ina. We announced on a Sunday morning at 8:43 that Ina Garten was gonna be doing this event. At 8:46, the tickets were gone. And we were able to free up a few and sneak in some more chairs, and the fire marshal said that was fine. So we're good. We're on solid legal ground. I'm smiling a little bit. My wife is up here. My whole family's up there. My mom. It's a very royal box, isn't it? I think she just stand away. We, well, without divulging too much, we love City Winery so much that we had my wife's 50th birthday party here a few months ago. And we had a band on this stage, and I'm looking out at the room thinking about what was going on that night and feeling a little bit of guilt, but also gratitude that they allowed us back in this room. So thank you, City Winery, for being the best possible host. So we're going to have some fun tonight. We're going to chat with Ina. She's got something up her sleeve. We're going to take a little break, like 10 minutes. You guys can get a drink, and she's going to prepare something for all of us. And then, of course, answer your questions, because you all submitted questions when you bought your tickets. So, without further ado, ladies and gentlemen, please welcome to the stage the one and only Ina Garten.
2: That's right.
1: A little French music for Ina.
2: Anything French.
1: I've interviewed very famous actors and rock stars in settings like this, and I never hear the reception like the one Ina got.
2: Case is being nice.
1: We did an event around her. Did you guys read her incredible memoir? Be ready when the luck happens. More on that in a moment. But I interviewed Ina up in Hartford in a theater with 3,000 or 4,000 people. And they introduced both of us. And we walked out on the stage, and I thought for a minute, this must be what it was like when the Beatles were on Ed Sullivan in 64. It just leapt to their feet in the crowd screamed.
2: It was
1: which
2: you,
1: makes
2: Willie.
1: Her deeply uncomfortable, so I'll move on from it. But she is amazing. I'm so happy to see you.
2: Thank you
1: for doing this.
2: Too.
1: So we have a bit of a I don't know, like a Frost-Nixon thing going. You come on my show, I go on your show, we do various events.
2: And the thing that amazes me, for Be My Guest, you were my first guest.
1: Yes.
2: Which
1: yes.
2: is, I mean, how crazy is that? You invite the best interviewer in the business to be your first guest. I'm like, I thought that was crazy.
1: Well, I'm glad you brought that up. You guys watch Be My Guest, of course. Yeah.
2: Thank you.
1: She's had incredible guests over her many seasons. And I remember sitting down with you in the barn, and you said, this is my first interview.
2: It was my first
1: here we
2: interview.
1: Go. And I was struck by how well prepared you were.
2: Oh, thank you.
1: And how much you, what great questions you asked and all of those. So what was the adjustment for you from doing, obviously, cooking shows to doing that kind of show?
2: It was a totally different thing. I mean, it's just when you're doing a cooking show, you're doing something. I always found I was doing something that I already know how to do, again, to teach people how to do it. So it was really, I'm there by myself and talking to, as you know, an inanimate object, a TV camera. But all of a sudden, I'm sitting and talking to somebody who's really interesting and learning things and having a conversation. It's not about checking the boxes, ask this question, ask that question. It's about starting a conversation. And I always think of it as like, if you were at a dinner party, and the people next to you are having a really interesting conversation, what would I want that to be?
1: Mm.
2: And that's, I kind of think of it that way.
1: And you've had Emily Blunt and Stanley Tucci and
2: just
1: Tina Fey. The list of people who sort of make the pilgrimage to your barn is amazing.
2: It's so sweet. And literally last time in the spring, I had like Yitzhak Perlman, the incredible violinist. And I thought, what am I going to talk to Yitzhak Perlman about? I don't know anything about a violin. And we just had a ball. He's funny and he's smart and he loves to cook. And I just love the range of, you know, authors like Ann Patchett and interviewers like Willie Geist. And I mean, it's just an incredible experience.
1: So a question I get all the time, I'm curious what you'd say about it, is who's still on the dream list of people you want to have on the show who haven't been there yet?
2: Taylor Swift.
1: Ah.
2: That's easy. She's a little busy.
1: If anyone could get Taylor Swift on the show, I think it's Ina. She's a fan of Ina's as well.
2: And she's a great cook.
1: So is she a good cook?
2: Yeah. She actually came. Do you know this, that she came to the barn?
1: Yes.
2: That Miley Carpenter, who's the founder of Food Network magazine, did one issue where she asked rock stars who their favorite Food Network cooks were. And Taylor chose me, which was so sweet. So she came to the barn, and it was actually quite an experience. It was a long time ago. I think it was like 10 years ago. And and so we asked her very famous publicist, Tree Payne, what Taylor likes to eat. And so we were going to cook something together. I didn't want to just stand there and take pictures with her. I wanted to cook with her. So we asked what she likes to eat, and it turns out she likes my mustard roasted fish, roast beef, I think my filet of beef, and date nut bread. And a friend of mine said, that doesn't sound like Taylor Swift. That sounds like your Ukrainian grandmother. I was like, okay, we're not going to make any of those things. And I decided we would make a pavlova because I thought, that kind of looks like Taylor. It's meringue and whipped cream and berries. And we just had a ball. We had such a good time.
1: How do you grapple with the fact that Taylor Swift loves you, that Meghan Markle loves you, that you're on 30 Rock with Tina Fey,
2: I just adore
1: it's because you're such a humble and unassuming, you just go out and cook, and the way you've always known how to cook. How do you deal with that side of you being this sort of icon?
2: That's very sweet. I don't
1: it's
2: know.
1: It's true, right?
2: It's very sweet. I mean, I think in some way, I think that cooking creates a community around you. And when people bring me gifts, and in the beginning I was like, why would people bring me gifts? And I thought, it's because I've given them the tools to do something that makes them feel good about themselves. And when you cook, everybody shows up. And so I think in that sense, I've connected with people through cooking. And it's not like giving them something, it's like giving you the tools to do something for yourself, which I think is...
1: Yeah.

0: So let's talk about this book that became an absolute sensation. Thank Be ready you. When the luck happens. Number one New York Times bestseller. It just crazy? went berserk.
1: Right? I thought, who would want to read my memoir?
0: Well, there she goes again. She doesn't get it. But you've done a million cookbooks. They're all successful bestsellers. Mm-hmm. There's a lot in this book that you didn't have to tell the world. Mm-hmm. What was the decision to sit down and open up well beyond the kitchen and talk about your childhood and your marriage and all the things that you get into?
1: Well, I just think, I did 60 Minutes, and Sharon Alfonsi said to me, everybody thinks you're just walking around with a big Cosmopolitan having a ball.
0: Which is
1: and
0: true.
1: Of course, I am. But she said, you worked really hard. And I thought, I don't know. I mean, I worked hard doing what I love to do. Didn't feel like hard work. But I started to think, actually, I did work really hard. And I wanted people to know it's not easy, but the effort that you put into it is really worthwhile. And yes, I had a really tough childhood. A lot of people have tough childhoods. But I just wanted people to know that that doesn't have to define your life, that you can decide to do it differently. And I remember when I was 15, I just made an absolute decision that if I was dating somebody who so much as raised his voice to me, I was gone. I was never going to go out with that person again. And then I met Jeffrey.
2: At 15, by the way.
1: I was like 16. I mean, it was just incredible. Yeah. So I just wanted people to know it takes real determination and real clarity to make your life what you want it to be. And I had a good support system with somebody who really believed in me, which makes all the difference in the world.
0: More on Jeffrey in just a moment. You in the book, you describe your childhood as kind of dour, I think was the word you used, which was...
1: It was at least dour.
0: At least, right. That's to put it mildly, but... Just sort of that for a young woman, you shouldn't have ambition. You shouldn't have all these thoughts in your head about dreams and the things that you wanted to do, that you should sort of know your role in some way.
1: I think it was more that they didn't believe in me, that they didn't think I had any talent. They didn't think I had any drive. They thought I was, I remember when I was probably 14, my father said to me, nobody will ever love you. Mm. Which is such a harsh thing to say to a child, especially a girl, I think. And so I don't think it's that they didn't have ambition for me. They didn't think I was capable of it. Mm. And then I met Jeffrey, and he thought I could do anything I wanted to do. Mm. So, I mean, find somebody that believes in you and hang out. Don't let them go.
0: The story is famous by now. It won't make you rehash the whole thing, but you go to Dartmouth.
1: Yeah.
0: Jeffrey's there. You're still in high school. He says, who's that beautiful young woman walking across campus?
1: I was the only girl walking around. It was all boys' college, so that was a very low bar.
0: So when does it become something more between the two of you of a flirtation? When did you say, this is somebody I could see myself with, spend my life
1: with? Well, I was
0: with.
1: So young. I live in the moment. I don't ever look ahead that much. I just, I did then, and I still do. I think that I had a wonderful time with him. I felt wonderful with him. And he was smart and funny and cared about me and took care of me. And I just, I love being with him. So we just kind of followed that along. And then when, I think I must have been 20, literally he never proposed to me. He just said, so we'll get married in December. I was like, what?
0: Already
1: I'm still waiting.
0: Booked,
1: right? What?
0: Still hasn't asked. Your career path is so interesting, and you guys probably know a lot of it, but the fact that you worked in the White House, the Office of Management and Budget, on nuclear energy policy, Ina Garten, true story. So what gave you, besides Jeffrey's support, the guts to make this leap from a solid job in Washington, but not something you were passionate about, I think it's fair to say?
1: You know, I don't know how different it is now or if it is different, but I think at the time, I worked in the White House for 4 years, and I just remember thinking, no matter what happens, I'm never going to be the head of this organization. Then some guy isn't going to choose me to be the head of OMB. And I thought, well, then I'm not in the right field. I need to be in a place, I mean, this was in the 70s, and women weren't the heads of organizations. And I just thought, I need to be in a field, A, that I love doing the work, it's something I really love to do, but also that the only limit to my success is my own imagination. Mm. That I don't have a boss who is either telling me what to do or limiting my abilities. And so I always thought it was either going to be in real estate or it was in food. And I kind of kept my eye open, and I saw an ad for a business for sale, which was a specialty food store in the Hamptons, in the New York Times, and I thought, well, maybe I'll just look at that.
0: Because the joy you were feeling and the passion you felt in Washington was more the dinner parties, right,
1: yeah,
0: that you were throwing
1: exactly.
0: than it was the nuclear

0: move to see the business opportunities, I believe was the name of the section in the New York Times.
1: Business opportunities, yeah.
0: In 1978, you see this ad for a little shop in West Hampton Beach.
1: It was like the size of this table, guys. Like, it's really small.
0: But I'm just thinking about, in that moment, the leap you made personally from a solid job in Washington to, I'm going to just go out there and do this. What gave you the courage to make that leap ultimately?
1: I think I felt that I don't have a choice, because what's behind me is not an option. And I don't think I ever said, this is where my life is going. I just said, okay, I'm going to jump off a cliff and see where I land. And this is certainly an option. And Jeffrey said, do what you love. If you love it, you'll be really good at it. And I think that's such good advice. It's like, do what you want to do. You get out of bed in the morning and think, what do I feel like doing today? And that's what your business should be.
0: And what were the early days Barefoot Contessa like? Was it the dream?
1: If I had known, I never would have done it. I mean, in the beginning, I would literally work. I'd go to work at 4 in the morning. I'd work all day. And then most of the night, I'd go home at like midnight, sleep for a couple of hours, and come back at 4 in the morning. And it was intense, but I just was really happy doing it. And I'd go, some days I'd go, okay, you have to go home. You really have to go home. I'd go home at 10 o'clock, and I'd go, okay, what do I want to do now? I don't think, I want to test the chocolate cake, and I'd go back to the store.
0: So did you have moments during those early days where you thought, I don't know, this is not what I dreamed of.
1: This is the stupidest thing I've ever done in my life, yeah.
0: And what kept you going through those moments?
1: It was a real challenge. First of all, we had invested, I mean, Jeffrey and I both had invested everything we had in this business. Right. So I didn't have a choice. I had to make it a success. I think it was exhausting, but I loved being in the store. It was like a big sandbox. There was always something interesting to do. Customers were great. The food was great. The employees were fantastic. It was a small store, and you could... There was a great... I always wanted the store to feel like a party, because it was fun to be there for us and for the customers. So when you walked in, the door would slam. It would be like a screen door. And there was always great music, old-fashioned music, and there were samples out, and you could help yourself to coffee or, in the winter, hot apple cider. It was just... It smelled good. It looked good. There were great displays. It was just fun.
0: So when did, Ina, did it become clear to you that this was working and this was something that you could do as a career, as a life, that you actually had made the right choice by leaving Washington and choosing this life?
1: I think probably after about a year, I realized that
0: really?
1: It was just really, yeah, it was great. I mean, it was, I was making a living, and then I started expanding it and building it. And that's really fun for me. I love doing that.
0: One of the things
1: took over a big space.
0: You write about in the book is some of the strain that it put on your relationship with Jeffrey, right?
1: Yeah.
0: That you were so dialed in on that, and he was in Washington, and you thought maybe I have to stay focused on this and not on our relationship.
1: Yeah.
0: Difficult days.
1: Yeah, it was really difficult because I don't have children, so I don't know, but I think it's like when you have a new baby, you just want to spend the time with the baby and want everybody else to leave you alone. I just wanted to build the business. And Jeffrey was working at the State Department. He was in the Secretary of State's policy planning staff. And he would come on the weekends when I was really busy. And so I was just like, I just can't spend any time with you. So, I mean, he was great. But, you know, we took a little time apart. I'd never lived on my own. And I just kind of needed to do that. And he was great. He was really
0: great,
1: incredibly...
0: In the book, where you come to Washington, and he meets you at the train station, and then you guys kind of sit on the steps, and what did he say to you? What was that conversation?
1: It's interesting. One of the things about writing the book is I had to go back to Washington, and stand in front of those steps and think, what was that conversation like? And I'd forgotten about it. It was really distressing. And he said, "Is there anything I can do to change your mind?" And I said, yeah, you can, go see a therapist and, we'll work through these things. And he was like, okay, I'll go after I come back from my trip around the world, which was what he was about to embark on. And I said, it's going to be too late. And he went the next day, which was incredible.
0: Wow.
1: So, and I think we both changed. I think we're really, it was just very supportive.
0: Yeah.
1: And I think it's just, if you admire each other and you support each other,

0: and you're on different tracks, you just have to give each other space to figure it out and then figure it out together. Like, you know, when there was a time when Jeffrey had an offer to go to Tokyo for a year, and I was like, how's this going to work? and he just said, look, we're not going to decide between your career in the specialty food store and my career. How about if we just try it for a while and see how it works? And so I would go to Tokyo for a week a month, and he would come to New York for a week a month. And, I mean, that was was really hard. But we did it for a year, and at some point you just go, okay, that was fun. Let's try something else.
1: And now 56 years of marriage in, yeah. Is that right? I think it worked out.
0: It worked out okay.
1: What is I asked you about how you grapple with Taylor Swift loving you and all that. What does Jeffrey make of the fact that he is like a sex symbol, this guy? I mean,
0: he's so much more popular than I am.
1: What does he make of all this?
0: I just think he loves watching me have a good time. So yeah. I think he's just very sweet about it.
1: Yeah. People love Jeffrey. They love that. They really do. They really do.

0: So you've got this little shop in West Hampton. It grows out, you build it into something else. And then in 1999, you make a huge investment on your own to make your first cookbook. You spent your own money to get the stylist and the photographer, the ingredients and the testing and all of that. And it just explodes.
1: It was, you know, it was, I mean, the important thing at the time, the publisher would have paid for all of those things, the food stylist, the prop stylist, the photography. But I just decided I wanted to do it my way. And I didn't want them to say, this is the way cookbooks are done. If I was going to do it, I wanted to do it differently. And fortunately, there was somebody at the publishing house that really supported me and just said to everybody else, let her do what she wants to do. And I thought, well, if I'm right, they'll think I'm a genius. If I'm wrong, they'll never have to see me again anyway. So I just wasn't willing to compromise. And it was really, because I wrote a very simple book. It only had 75 recipes. But I thought, how many recipes do people really need? I mean, like, 75, it's a lot of recipes. And they were like roast chicken and roast carrots. But they were simple. And they, I knew from having a specialty food store, that's how people want to eat at home. They don't want, like, veal with truffles. And they want simple food at home that's easy to make. So I think I kind of keyed in on something that really worked.
0: You had to be shocked, though, by the response to it.
1: Stunned.
0: The fact that it was like they couldn't keep it on the tables at bookstores.
1: Well, the deal I made with the publishers was that they were going to print 10,000 books, of which 5,000 I had to buy. And so they really didn't risk anything. And what I never did is figure out what those 5,000 books were going to cost. So when by the time the publication date came, I had hired a publicist who did an amazing amount of publicity, really great job. So they increased it to 25,000 books, but I still had to buy those 5,000 books. So when the publication day, they called me up and said, so we're going to be sending you 5,000 books. And I didn't know what it even looked like. And we'll need a check for $85,000. And I was like, whoa. I never even thought about it. And 3 days later, they said, you know those 5,000 books, we need them back because they'd sold out the first printing.
0: Wow.
1: So I was like, phew. Talk about by the seat of my pants.
0: Right. I was like, but that's an amazing thing because you're not a known person at that point. Outside, you have a fabulous shop, but like you're not a national figure yet.
1: There was a moment when I was in, I had to go to California for a publicity event, and sweet Jeffrey, he was like an investment banker, but he decided he was going to take the week off and go with me so I wouldn't be alone. And we were driving around California, and he said, you know, there's a Barnes & Noble. Why don't you just go in and maybe sign some books? And I'm like, they don't know who I am in California. So I walked into this Barnes & Noble, and I found the manager, and I said to them, would you like me to I wrote a book. Would you like me to sign it? And he's like, yeah, what's your book? I mean, he couldn't have been more bored with the whole thing. And I said, it's the Barefoot Contessa cookbook. And he goes, oh, we have a table in the middle of the store with 50 books on it. He said, you want to sign them? Great, come with me. And we walked over, and the table was completely empty. He said, oh, I was gone yesterday. We sold all 50 books. And I was like, oh, my God. So the rest of the trip, Jeffrey and I were going, whoa.
0: Something's happening
1: whoa,
0: here.
1: Whoa, what right, happened right. there?
0: And how quickly did they ask you to write another cookbook after that?
1: Yeah, like a minute and a half.
0: Yeah, right. And then not long after, for obvious reasons, because of the success of your cookbook, here comes the Food Network.
1: Food Network, yeah.
0: And you get your first show in 2002, I think, is the year.
1: Yeah. When they saying no for like years. Oh, my God.
0: When they pitched you the idea of being a TV personality,
1: forget it. Not interested.
0: And so how did they twist your arm? How did they get you there?
1: You know, it was literally over like a year and a half they kept coming back with a better offer. I'm like, I'm not negotiating. I just don't want to do it. And I think at some point I had heard about a British show, and I asked if they could. It was Nigella Lawson's show, and I asked Food Network if they could get me a copy of it, and they did. And I thought, well, it's a really lovely show, but that's Nigella. That's not me. And the Food Network knew the producer of Nigella's show and went to her and said, would you do a show for Ina? So she called and said, just talk to the producer. Just talk to her. And I thought, I'll just talk to her, but I'm not going to do this. And they ended up saying, I ended up agreeing to do, I think, 13 shows. And I thought, okay, I'll do 13 shows. They'll know it's not going to work out, and we'll be done with that. And that was, what, 25 years ago, I think?
0: Yeah, just about.
1: Thank goodness they kept coming back.
0: The highest compliment I can pay somebody who's on television all the time is that they're the same on camera as they are off. And that is most certainly you. Correct me if I'm wrong, but it feels like you didn't have to develop a persona. Like, this is who I'll be in the kitchen. You were just you cooking the things you love to cook.
1: Before I did the first 13 shows, I actually hired a media trainer to teach me how to be on TV. I didn't know what I was doing, and I hated everything she said. She was like, you have to be big, and you have to be bold, and I'm like, no, you don't.
0: Right.
1: I don't know why I knew that, but I just knew. I thought, no, I'm just going to be myself.
0: Trusted your gut again, and you were right again. Yeah. I mean, you've had such success on TV. Is there your style? People always, I mean, there's been described a million ways that it's accessible, that you're a home cook, you're not a chef, all the things.
1: Yeah,
0: you've never been professionally trained.
1: Yeah.
0: How do you describe your style as a cook?
1: I think I like really familiar flavors, but things taste better than you expect them to. I think seasoning is really important, that roast carrots that aren't seasoned properly can just be pretty boring. You have to start out with good carrots and season them properly with good olive oil, and roasting is a great way to cook them. I'm always looking for something that you might like to eat anyway, but how can I make it even better, and how can I make it easier to cook? So that's kind of the sweet spot of what I'm looking for.
0: And the foundation is a nod as Julia Child, which goes back to your trips to Paris.
1: What a great teacher she was. I mean, if you just work through those books, you will learn everything you need to know about cooking. And yes, it's a French slant, but it's good for anything.
0: You've cooked your way through all of her cookbooks over the years, and that's how you've effectively trained yourself without that formal training, right?
1: And I love that she says, okay, here's how you make a hollandaise the traditional way, with a whisk and a double boiler. But then once you know how to do it, once you understand how it works, here's how you can make a new food processor. So,
0: right.
1: I mean, I love that she made it easier.
0: You do make it look easy, that's true, but it's not.
1: It's not.
0: It's not easy, right? So when you're, let's just take a favorite recipe of yours. How long are you working that recipe before you're prepared to put it in a cookbook or put it on your show? Is it a long process?
1: It's a really long process. So one of my favorite recipes is the French apple tart, which is just very simple, pastry, sliced apples, butter, sugar into the oven. I might make it 5 or 10 times until I get the right balance of flavors. I'm looking for layers of flavor that support each other, that one isn't really strong and one isn't really mild, that they're all equal in flavor. And it's not complex. It's three flavors, pastry, apples, butter, and sugar. That's four. And I'll make it several, as many times as I need to until I get exactly what's in my head. And then I'll hand it to, I have two assistants, one's a better cook than the other. I'll hand it to both of them and say, make this, and I want to watch you make it. Because I want to see what people at home will do with a printed page without any instructions at all. And every single recipe, somebody who's working on it goes, okay, just stop. I want to know what's your question and what didn't you understand. And then I'll write that into either in a side note or write it into the recipe. And then the last thing I'll very often do is make it for a dinner party. Because it's one thing to make it if all I'm doing all day long is making an apple tart. Okay, that's easy. But you can't just make an apple tart. You have to make appetizers and cocktails and dinner and side dishes and a salad and dessert. I mean, there's a lot to do for a dinner party. And so if it takes too long to make the dessert, I'm not going to put it in a book.
0: Hmm.
1: It has to be something I'm going to make for a dinner party myself. And, cooking's hard, isn't it? It's really, and entertaining's even harder.
0: Yeah. You've said many times, and even recently, despite who you are, you still have terrible anxiety before every dinner party. Right? It's still a nerve-wracking experience like it is for all of us. People are coming over. Everything's got to be ready at the right time.
1: Yeah, it's hard. It's complex. And I'm always sure I'm going to overcook the meat, whatever it is. Right. I don't know why, but I'm always sure I'm going to do it. And Jeffrey knows when he comes to try and help, I'm like, don't talk to me. Just don't.
0: And by the way, the expectations are through the roof. Well, you're going to dinner at Ina Garten's house.
1: It is true. Right? I mean, people always say, well, they don't want to invite me for dinner because they'd be nervous cooking for me. It's worse the other way because their expectations are really high.
0: Are you ever tempted to just throw out some chicken tenders and honey mustard?
1: No.
0: I'll just say, didn't feel like it tonight, guys.
1: Do you know what I do if I feel like making something simple is I make breakfast for dinner. And everybody loves it. Like waffles and bacon. And
0: I mean,
1: isn't that great?
0: Yes.
1: If you come over for dinner expecting a really nice dinner party and it turns out it's waffles and smoked salmon and mascarpone, it's great.
0: I love that.
1: Yeah.
0: One of the great pieces of wisdom I picked up from you somewhere in one of our conversations, which I think is helpful for this audience, is this. When you're going to a dinner party as a guest, do not bring a gift that messes with the plan of the evening.
1: Yeah.
0: In other words, don't show up with chips and guac to a dinner party. So what do you suggest as an alternative if people are arriving at a dinner party?
1: There are two things I don't think you should ever bring to a dinner party, and they're so common, is something that the host feels like they should serve. I mean, starting with like Jell-O salad.
0: I like a Jell-O salad.
1: What are you going to do with that? And don't ever bring flowers that aren't in a vase.
0: Because that's
1: the worst. You're there, you're like, everybody's arriving, and all of a sudden you've got these flowers, and you have to figure out what to do. So what I do is I bring things that they can have for breakfast the next day, like homemade granola, or I'll bring coffee, or even, you know, store-bought granola. Just things that are, you know, that you'd want to serve for breakfast the next day.
0: Isn't that good advice?
1: Is that good? Okay, good. Thank you.
0: Also, something I never thought, I have to stop bringing chips and guac to parties.
1: You can bring chips
0: open the bag of Tostitos.
1: You can bring chips and guac to my house anytime.

0: we've had, I mentioned we did a series of interviews, and Ina, this is your third time on the Sunday show.
1: Is it?
0: It
1: yeah,
0: is.
1: That's
0: yes.
1: Wonderful.
0: Come to your
1: yeah.
0: house once.
1: Thank
0: and then
1: you.
0: We had one during COVID where this tells
1: yeah,
0: you
1: did.
0: Who Ina
1: yeah.
0: is. We were on a Zoom. And we spoke for a while, and then Jeffrey slid into the frame, and then my wife Christina slid into the frame,
1: yeah.
0: and we kept talking, and then the interview was over, and then we just had a drink for half an hour,
1: I know. We kept going.
0: Speaking over Zoom, which was
1: exactly.
0: like a dream come
1: it
0: true.
1: Was great.
0: We were just having drinks with Ina. And then one of my other favorite experiences was last year. We were in Paris covering the Summer Olympics. Ina was there. And we're out working, and I get a text from Ina, let's have lunch today at her favorite little place. So you're going to Ina Garten's favorite little restaurant in Paris, sitting in a corner booth with Kate, your
1: unlike
0: dear
1: the
0: friend.
1: Italian place,
0: yeah,
1: right?
0: Yeah, yeah.
1: with my friend Kate Tyler.
0: Kate, who's here tonight and is mm-hmm. wonderful. So that was like dream come true stuff. And
1: no,
0: I felt like I was
1: so
0: a stand-in for all of you getting to have a beautiful lunch in Paris with Ina Garten. Do you have, Ina, I know this is like favorite child stuff, a favorite go-to dish of yours, the Ina Garten dish that you might say is like the quintessential Ina Garten
1: you know,
0: dish.
1: If I have people coming for dinner that I don't know, I have this like getting to know you dinner that I just know I can nail every time, and I'm not so anxious about. And it's in Barefoot Contessa parties. It's rack of lamb and orzo with roasted vegetables, and it's so great together. It never fails, and. Recently I've been doing panna cotta, which is like a custard, Italian custard that you can do with salted caramel on top or with raspberry sauce and raspberries, and you can make it in advance and it's ready whenever you're ready to serve it. So that I know I can do that, no stress.
0: We do the Christina, the chicken with the orzo. What's the one we
1: yeah.
0: have once a
1: There's
0: week?
1: Chicken
0: yeah, the chicken.
1: Really?
0: Which one is it? Crispy chicken with the orzo. Yes, from the Queen's balcony. Yes.
1: The other one that's really great is the Tuscan lemon chicken, which is a flattened
0: yes.
1: chicken with onions. Do you guys make it? It's
0: yes.
1: really,
0: yes.
1: I love that one. Yeah.
0: So do you have things, Ina, that you haven't done? That you, like, when you think about the scope of your career, you've done TV shows, you've done cookbooks. Are there other things out there that you'd like to do, a new kind of food to discover or something?
1: It's funny. I really don't have a long-term plan. Because if I had made a plan, it never would have been what happened.
0: Right.
1: So I literally I do the best job I can on what I have in front of me today. And before I go to sleep, I know what I'm going to do tomorrow. So I don't worry about, like, what am I going to do tomorrow? I know what I'm going to do tomorrow, and I'm going to do the best job I can on that. And just see what comes along. I literally don't even have a plan for more than, like, I have a book due in December. That's the biggest plan I have.
0: We'll get a paperback of this, right, I assume?
1: I don't know.
0: There's got to be.
1: Oh,
0: it's a huge
1: so?
0: Bestseller. Yeah,
1: oh.
0: we need a paperback.
1: Oh,
0: yeah.
1: Okay.
0: Let's get that out. The other thing I love about you, which I find fascinating, is you have had endless offers to endorse products, to create a lifestyle brand. And she's like, nope, core business. We're doing the crispy chicken with the orzo. That's what I do.
1: They want me to do things. That's why. I don't know. And the craziest, somebody wanted me to do a line of clothing. I'm like, I wear the same thing every day. It'd be a very small line of clothing.
0: By the way, it would be a home run. Wasn't there a line of fertilizer?
1: Yeah, somebody wanted me to do a line of fertilizer. I'm like,
0: why?
1: Want me to put my name on your shit? I'm like, no. That's not happening.

0: shit aside, surely they've asked you to have pans and spatulas and spoons and all that, and you've just said,
1: I don't want to do it. I want to get up in the morning, and I just love saying, what do I feel like doing today? And what I feel like doing is testing recipes and writing cookbooks and doing TV, and I just don't like the distraction of other things. And I also love that when I recommend Nielsen Massey Vanilla in a recipe, it's not because I'm paid to recommend it. It's because I really like it.
0: Right.
1: And I think people know that about me, that I'm not, you know, I just don't get paid for that. I mean, I've had some products on my own, like Gold Belly. We make coconut cake and Beattie's chocolate cake, and you can order it and have it shipped. But that's my product. That I'm not putting my name on somebody else's cakes.
0: I was just remembering, you're going to see a video for our next segment, a little video we shot on at Eli's on the Upper East Side. We were shopping, and a woman came up to Ina and said, I get your recipes on the New York Times app every day. And she says, great. And then she walks away. She says, my recipes are on the New York Times app? Should we talk to somebody about that? You're everywhere. You're everywhere.
1: I had a woman sitting next to me once a while ago, sat next to me. She's going, oh, I just love your cookbooks. I go to Costco, I buy the book, I copy the whole thing, and then I return the book and get my money back. I think that's called plagiarism or something. Like, really?

0: You're back. Everybody get...
1: Everybody has Kir Royale? Excellent.
0: Did you get the Kir Royale? We should have a Kir Royale.
1: I think it's in tumblers.
0: That is...
2: Wait, I've got...
1: I think we need some,
0: Let's make a little Kir Royale of our
1: perfect.
0: Own.
1: Okay, wonderful.
2: Not tumblers, but we'll do our
1: best. I like a recipe that's two ingredients, that's it. And one of them, champagne.
0: Now, which goes... remind me, which goes in first?
1: The
0: cassis?
1: The cassis.
0: Okay. You're going to have to walk me through the...
1: Just a
0: portion
1: perfect,
0: size.
1: Perfect.
0: Okay?
1: Yep, perfect. I love these old-fashioned champagne glasses. That's great.
0: Isn't that nice?
1: Mm-hmm.
0: Guys, I don't like to brag, but I was the co-valedictorian of the 1993 Metropolitan Bartending School.
1: He was. It's true.
0: I was a senior in high school looking for something to do with my free time, so I went to bartending school, which I think was illegal. I was 17. All right, heads up now.
1: And Willie knows the way to do it is you turn the bottle, not the cork.
0: Right.
1: That's the key.
0: Okay.
1: Thank you.
0: And then just top that off?
1: Yeah.
0: Boy, co-valedictorian. Still
1: just
0: got it.
1: Just keep going.
0: Still got it. Wow.
1: Perfect.
0: Look at this. Boy, that's a beauty.
1: How gorgeous is that?
0: Cheers, everyone. Cheers.
1: Cheers, everyone. Cheers to
0: cheers,
1: you.
0: Ina.
1: Cheers, Christina.
0: Okay, so here are all the things we bought at Eli's the other day. By the way, how great to see Eli, your old friend.
1: I know. Isn't he wonderful?
0: He's amazing.
1: Fabulous.
0: So what do we have here, Ina? Let's walk through it.
1: You know, if you have so much to make for a dinner party, I always like to try and think of something that you can make for dessert that's just assembled. And I was in the south of France at a restaurant, and they walked in with like a 6-foot board filled with strawberries and little tarts and chocolates and all kinds of dessert things and just put it down in the middle of the table. And I thought, why would you ever want to cook if you could do that? I mean, it was so gorgeous and so appealing. So that's what we're going to do. We're going to make a dessert platter, not a 6-foot one, but just a little one. And green leaves are really important because they really make everything look so much better. So I'm just going to...
0: So you get like a little bed of leaves?
1: Yeah, just a couple of leaves so that you can put things on top of it. Okay, so you want something in the middle to give it focus. So these gorgeous strawberries.
0: Look at the size of
1: just
0: these things.
1: Just absolutely gorgeous. And some grapes because green is a really important color.
0: Have you guys noticed that about strawberries and blueberries getting bigger? There's some like mutant thing happening on farms.
1: It's crazy. It's just crazy. You know,
0: the first time
1: I did a cheese platter when I was at the store, I had a chef, and I thought, well, a cheese platter. Somebody asked me for a cheese platter, and I thought, well, I can do it myself. It doesn't require cooking. So I got a platter, and I did the whole thing, and the chef came over to me and said, okay, so this is what you want to do. You want to take everything off that platter. I said, okay. And she said, you want to put a big bunch of grapes in the middle of the platter, and then you put the cheese around and some strawberries and some apricots, and then stop. And she was right. I mean, it's really about keeping the focus of like groupings of colors and flavors and things like that, but make them interesting. So what I always do is I take these squares. Do you want to help me with this?
0: Yeah, of course.
1: And I cut them in half in fingers. And then take these little muffin cups, white muffin cups, just white ones,
0: so you
1: not
0: like
1: fancy
0: the
1: ones.
0: Rectangle shape.
1: Yeah, I like kind of that, like the finger of. So these are the raspberry crumble bars. Just do two of these.
0: Okay. Here, let me get those.
1: Yeah. You want to, and then you want to cut more
0: cut
1: for me?
0: Cut a brownie or more
1: and
0: of
1: brown,
0: these guys?
1: Yeah, more of these guys. You want to put a large group of each one.
0: Okay.
1: You don't want it to look like a bowl of M&Ms.
0: Mm-hmm.
1: Like a grouping of each one.
0: Okay.
1: So if you have things that are rectangular, you want things that are round next to it. That's perfect. Actually, we can even just put it on. How's that? We don't even need the paper cuts. We'll just put it on like that.
0: Oh, that's nice. There's some brownies.
1: Really and brownies.
0: Don't worry, we'll pass this around in a minute.
1: And actually, I'm not going to put the brownies next to the crumble bars because they're the same shape.
0: Too much rectangle.
1: So how about if we do... Too much...
0: Is that good?
1: You got the message.
0: Yeah.
1: So if we do round cookies, these are raspberry. These are great.
0: Jam thumbprints. Quality control.
1: You have to make sure they're good. It's very important. Extremely important.
0: They're good. Yeah.
1: And then something rectangular, like a lemon cake.
0: Mm.
1: I'm just going to put this on and then slice it.
0: Oh, come on. Ooze and ahs. Mmm. Wow.
1: So it's about texture and flavor and kind of like make it really interesting. And everything is accessible. So if you put this in the middle of a table, everybody would just go, oh, that looks so fabulous.
0: Do you
1: right?
0: want one of these, or is it too much? We're running out of room.
1: I think it's too much right now. Some How about the macaroons?
0: Okay.
1: You want to make sure they're good?
0: Yeah, I should.
1: It's a public service,
0: it is,
1: right?
0: It is. Yeah,
1: it's
0: yeah.
1: very important. Okay, so mm-hmm. big groupings. You just want big groupings of things everywhere. Coconut macaroons.
0: Mm.
1: Aren't they great?
0: Yeah,
1: I know.
0: Delicious.
1: And then what should we put in this corner? What do you think?
0: All right, so we've got a little
1: Maybe
0: space.
1: More strawberries.
0: Well, we haven't done the brownies yet. Do we want to do that?
1: Oh, yeah, we need brownies. Exactly.
0: Yeah.
1: Okay,
0: mm-hmm.
1: perfect. Got to have brownies.
0: Want a couple more, or is it
1: yep.
0: too much?
1: No.
0: Yeah.
1: Okay. Perfect.
0: Look at this.
1: Just kind of pile them up. I think we need one more brownie.
0: About
1: How's
0: the overhead?
1: That?
0: Yeah.
1: Yeah.
0: Mm.
1: I mean, who wouldn't want that for dessert?
0: Look at that.
1: Right? And then one more thing. What do we have? Maybe the chocolate loaf.
0: A rectangle of that one, too?
1: Yeah. Perfect.
0: Like a slice?
1: Yeah.
0: Okay.
1: Mm-hmm. Well done.
0: Now, where do you put that? Like, you just put this out after dinner?
1: You just put it right in the middle of the table and let everybody help themselves.
0: Okay.
1: I mean, like, who wouldn't want that?
0: Guys, that's
1: And, you know,
0: gorgeous.
1: There was no cooking at all. How's that?
0: That's gorgeous.
1: Isn't that pretty? Strawberries around.
0: Look at that.
1: And dessert is served.
0: What was fun when we were shopping at Eli's was Ina already had the vision. She's going to need those to cut into the rectangular shapes. We need round of these. We need these fruits and these colors. Like, you already kind of saw it when we were walking
1: through
0: the store.
1: Yeah, I think you have to have a plan.
0: Yeah.
1: And you don't want all things that are rectangular or all things that are round. And you want a variety of flavors and things that are delicious. Always chocolate. Something chocolate.
0: How about it, guys?

0: News lives in the now. It's coming at us every second. News is more now than ever.
1: This monster and historic storm is set to make landfall.
0: Now is raw.
2: What was your initial reaction?
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0: Now is real.
4: Recess appointments. I'm going to ask you to put this into the plainest English possible.
0: Now is constant.
1: You got to see this.
0: Future is now. News for the generation of now is NBC News Now.
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6: 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We get excited. We feed off that energy.
5: They're the reason we get up in the morning. It's the excitement of being part of something that's bigger than you. Craig is an original. 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He's an incredible journalist. He can cover any story. He can do it all. 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
5: Yes. 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
12: Benito, I'm Willie. Willie Geist, pleasure. We're talking to you today. Thank you so much for doing this.
13: No, thank you.
12: Congrats on the movie. I just saw it this morning. I'm saying 9 a.m. I'm watching you like... It's great.
14: Some guys wave a gun around like he's dirt. But I don't need to wave anything around. Either I get what I want, or my pistol talk for me.
12: Benito, so good to see you. Thanks for doing this.
13: Thank you.
12: We were just talking about Caught Stealing, this amazing movie you're in, which I watched this morning. And to watch that movie at 9 o'clock in the morning is quite a wake-up call.
13: How you feel?
12: I'm still recovering. Tell me about your character, Colorado, and what you love about him.
13: Well, the most that I love about him is he's Puerto Rican, and is the first Puerto Rican role that I have on this journey on acting. So that was my first, finally, because I love to make like every role and represent the Latino community as Mexican or whichever country I have to make. But the fact that I'm doing a Puerto Rican role for the first time is so cool. And not only a Puerto Rican role, it's a Puerto Rican in New York. So that's most special. What I can say about Colorado, he's a tough guy. He's good on business. He's smart. Well, he's smart, and he's just trying to win, you know?
12: Yeah.
13: To social, como decimos nosotros, hustling in streets and the clubs. And he's a real passionate guy. I think he wants to make, he loves to give the best every time. So, yeah, it's very interesting.
12: This is a big time movie. Great director, Darren Aronofsky, Austin Butler, Zoe Kravitz, Liev Schreiber, Vincent D'Onofrio, amazing cast, full of action. I know you've been enjoying acting a little bit more lately. How did this role come to you? Did Darren give you a call and say, I'm thinking of you for something?
13: Yes. I never asked too much how the roles. And to me, but the thing that I know is the I'm very grateful about this opportunity. I'm very grateful with Darren for trust on me. I know he did his research and he asked like people that I know, like, should I give him this role? What you think? I'm scared. Yeah. And I told him, like, I was 100% sure that he wanted the best for the movie and he never was going to let me do a bad thing, you know? Like, he pushed me to give my best, and that's something that I really appreciate, especially because I want to keep growing and learning on this industry. So, yeah, it was a beautiful thing, the way that everything became.
12: The world knows what a great performer you are, but this is a totally different kind of performance on a movie set. Yes. Was it nerve-wracking at first? Was it thrilling? What did it feel like to first step into the role?
13: I could say that I was a little nerve because I knew the important of this movie. Also work with Darren and with Austin on the same scene, that he was insane, like a great actor, and he did like a great job, and it was like, okay, I need to be the, I don't have to say it in English, but I no puedo, tengo que representar, like I have to show what I can do, and also I need to make this work for everyone, like all people in this room are like huge actors and huge people on this, so I have to do my best to be at their level. And that was my mindset, you know, just give my best, not only for me, also for them, for it's about respect their job, their work, you know what I mean?
12: Well, you definitely earned it. You fit right into that cast. You did so well, and all the other actors and Darren have said the same about you. What is the joy you get from acting that's different from walking into a football stadium and seeing 50,000 people screaming for you? How is it different for you as a performer?
13: I think it's something that is, of course, when I'm performing in a stadium, everyone is watching me. When you are in a movie set, you know that they gonna watch me, but not yet. It's a thing, like, it's very personal, I think. Yeah. It's like me and the actors, and sometimes you know that there's a camera, but sometimes you forget about that. And that I think that's when you really get into the role and get into the scene and get into the story. So I think that's the part that I really like. That part that when you really forget about maybe the reality of the world or of even your life, and you are in a different whole story, in a different world, living like another life. You know, people sometimes dream with have another life or something. So that's the closest thing to live another life or be another person, but always bringing something about you or you know, expressing something that maybe you can't do it on a normal day, being yourself. So it's something, it's rare, but it's good. It's good.
12: Yeah, it's been fun to watch you the last couple of years perform in different ways. I was just saying how good you are on Saturday Night Live, all these sketches that they put you in, and the digital shorts are so funny. You're great when you go on Fallon. You were sort of the talk of Happy Gilmore, too. Everybody said, did you see Bad Bunny in Happy Gilmore, too? Taylor Swift said it was her favorite part of the movie. This feels like you're making an effort to flex that muscle a little bit, too. Is that something you want to do more of in terms of acting?
13: For sure. It's something that since I was a kid, I really liked to act. And it was part of one of my dreams. Of course, the music is my first love, is what I love the most, but acting also is something that I really love, and it was on my life plan, like someday I want to act. And now that I'm having these opportunities, and I'm just embracing it and enjoying and learning, because that's the most important thing. I want to learn, keep learning, and go step by step, and take every opportunity that it's not like I just want to be, you know, the biggest movie star of,
12: no, right.
13: I wanna live my process. I don't wanna everything just because I'm Bad Bunny and I'm this music star. No, I wanna earn every thing on the acting world.
12: This movie feels like a good step in that direction, right?
13: I
12: love
13: it.
12: The guy on the poster, the head, but like you're
13: yes.
12: a central important part
13: yes.
12: of the movie, and you prove yourself there.
13: Yes, that's what I'm talking about. And I feel proud about my work. I feel proud about what I did. And I feel really proud about to be on this movie. Is definitely a huge step on my career.
12: You should be proud, and we're not going to say, because we want people to watch the movie, all the crazy stuff that happens to Colorado. It gets weird fast, but you have to watch the movie to find
13: yeah,
12: out.
13: Yeah, yeah, you have to watch the movie, because that Colorado story.

0: So you're taking a break, and we're so grateful you're here with us because you're spending your weekends on this incredible residency down in San Juan in Puerto Rico, where you're doing, I think, 30 shows.
1: 30 shows,
0: and
1: yeah.
0: All in the same arena, sold out immediately. I was looking at some of the figures about how many tickets were sold, that you're bringing like $250 million to the economy of Puerto Rico. What a special thing for you as a son of Puerto Rico to get to feel that love and to show the love with that show.
1: This is so far my best experience in music. Maybe in life is something that I never seen before. I've been doing this for the last 10 years. I had so many great shows around the world, even in Puerto Rico before. But what is happening right now in San Juan, in that arena, is something magical. Mm. I swear. Is something that I never felt before. There's a feeling that I can't even explain. It's like everyone loves each other. Everyone is like a big family, just having fun, singing, dancing, crying. I'm very grateful. I'm very happy. Agradecido con no solo con todo boricua, sino con with everyone that is coming to the island around the world. It's such a pleasure to show my culture, my country, my land, right there in my house. Like, be with my family every night, sleep at home every night.
0: That's nice too.
1: That's beautiful. I don't have to take planes.
0: Ah, now we see your favorite part of it.
1: Yeah, that's my favorite part, definitely. And of course, when we were working on it, we was like, we knew that was going to be great, but it's even greater. It's bigger than we thought.
0: And you have put the eyes of the world onto Puerto Rico to show all the beauty of Puerto Rico, but also to talk about some of its challenges. What do you want to say in this show and beyond about Puerto Rico? What should the world know? What's the story you're telling with that show?
1: When people go to the show, it's a unique show because there's everything on it. You can learn, you can dance, you can express your feelings. You can, as I say, there's people dancing, singing, crying, hugging each other. We show the best of Puerto Rico and also the toughest or delicate things about Puerto Rico also. And I think that's the beautiful of this show, that is a very powerful and honest. I think is honest is the word for this show, and you can feel it since the beginning to the end.
0: Talk about all the people coming from around the world to the show. That includes one John Hamm.
1: John,
0: have you seen the videos?
1: No, I didn't see the video. I saw him there. On the casita, papi, he was lead. He had fun. I'm happy that he went and he had fun.
0: It's impossible not to have fun at that show.
1: It's impossible. It's impossible.
0: And it must be an amazing feeling as a guy who obviously was born and raised, 30 miles west of San Juan, to be the one who gets to tell the story of the island. So I'm curious, going back to your early days, I know you sang in your church. You were a fan of all different kinds of music, listening to your mom's CDs from like the Bee Gees to Tupac and everything in between. What were your big musical influences as you were growing up? Who did you love to listen to?
1: There's a lot. I always say like it's really hard to mention just one name because as you just said, I grew up listening to a lot of like salsa, my dad, he loved to, he always was listening to salsa music, you know, Héctor Lavoe, Frankie Ruiz, Mael Rivera, Rubén Blades, este, El Gran Combo, La Sonora Ponceña, Roberto Roena. There's a lot of really great artists, and just that's just a couple ones, because there's so many that I grew up listening to. And my mom used to listen a lot of merengue, that's from Dominican Republic, and balada de muchos artistas, incluso de México, como Juan Gabriel. En casa se escuchaba mucho Juan Gabriel. And then, of course, I born on 1994, so I'm a Y2K boy. Yeah. So I grew up listening to reggaeton. So of course, yeah, I have to mention Teo Calderón, este, Daddy Yankee, Don Omar, Wisin y Yandel, Vico C. So
0: it's a lot. It's all different genres,
1: yeah,
0: right?
1: Yeah, because I born in this island that there's so much artists and musical culture.

0: to that decision when I was seven.
1: Seven? Wow.
0: Well, I was thinking on that the other day, because I remember I told this story before. The first album that I got was Vico C. That's like a OG legend rapper of Puerto Rico. And that was the first time that I listened to rap music and urban music, and I liked it. Then I think the first time that I listened to Tego Calderon, that's another OG legend from Puerto mm-hmm. Rico, I think it is when I said, I don't know, someday when I'm big, I wanna be, you know, when I grew up, I wanna be like this. I wanna sing. I wanna be a rapper. I wanna be a artist. And since 12, I started to make beats, write songs. I'm practicing every day of my life. And I think when I turned 20, I think it when I said I should start to, you know, to take it serious if I wanna make it. You know, if I wanna make it, I need to start to work on it and put my music on social media, on the internet, to show to the people. And that's what I did. I started to work when I was 20, and then my life changed when I turned 22.
1: 22 years old.
0: 22, yeah.
1: I mean, and it just exploded from there, right? Yeah. You went from, you're working at that supermarket, which probably doesn't feel that long ago to you, to all of a sudden you're a household name. Everyone in the world knows who you are.
0: It's crazy.
1: How have you adjusted to that?
0: It's been a long journey. It was, I'm still learning a lot. I'm still working on it, but at the very beginning, it was hard. And I could say it wasn't that hard because I was very focused on my thing. Mm. But then is when you realize that everything changed and you say, oh, shit, how I'm here now. So that's the part that you need to be tough. And I'm very grateful about what I learned at home with my parents.
1: Yes.
0: And I'm very grateful about the people that is around me, my friends, my family, my team. They've been very, very important to me and special to survive and learn and grow up on this world and accept the reality of my life. And I think I could say that right now I feel great. I'm very happy about what I have done so far. And I have a lot of goals and more dreams to make. That's

0: given where you came from, when you walk out on that stage this weekend in San Juan and there's another sold-out crowd and you're viewed in many ways as the face of Puerto Rico, do you ever stop and think about the little boy who was just going through his mom's CDs, dreaming of being a musician? Do you have that moment?
1: Yeah, sometimes we talk about it, especially with my mom. I think that's the beautiful thing. Like, enjoy what I'm doing now, but never forget where that dream start, you know? And keep dreaming, never stop. Sound like a very cliche phrase, but it's that's what it life about have dreams, even when you can't make it, at least try it and you know, put your energy on something that you really want to and give your best. That's what life is about to me.
0: So when you think about that future, you just said there's more you want to do and you have a lot of roads still ahead of you,
1: yeah,
0: in your career.
1: For sure.
0: The acting is one thing. You did some wrestling, which was great.
1: Yes.
0: What else do you see out there? More in movies, more in different areas?
1: For sure, I would love to do more acting and movies. But there's a lot of... There's another things that I would love to do. I never mention any of those things because I prefer to show up. So
0: we'll know when it happens.
1: Yeah, but yeah, for sure. I'm still young. I have a lot of. Well, I hope I have a lot of time to do all that things.
0: And the last thing before I let you go, for people who don't know the story behind the name Bad Bunny, that was a childhood bunny costume, right?
1: That was a picture of me when I was a kid. I was wearing a bunny costume, and it's funny because I always say that I was mad that day on that picture, and I think that the picture that I always talk about it, I don't know where it is. Because I've been posting another one from that day, but there's one that I'm smiling. There's another one that I was mad. That one, it was the purpose of my name. And then figuring out, you know, with my friends, like, Bad Bunny, like, I think it's different. How there's no Bad Bunnies, I think. Even a bad bunny is going to look like a good bunny. So, I don't know. It fit perfect on me because I could be bad, I could be good. So, yeah.
0: It's a big decision, but you don't realize it when you're young that you're going to become one of the most famous people in the world. And that's going to be your name forever, right?
1: Insane. I never thought of that, but yeah.
0: Well, I appreciate you taking some time with us. Congratulations.
1: Thank you.
0: On Fox Stealing, which is amazing. And thank you, as someone who's been going to Puerto Rico for 35 years, for all you do and the attention you bring to it. Thank you.

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0: People who literally are up all night to bring this show to you. There's not a morning I walk in here that I don't pinch myself and think I get to be here. Good morning. Welcome to Today. Don't you just love a new school year?
2: I do love a new school year. Every morning we're here to help you take it all on.
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0: We're getting back to all of it. And the best way to start is together.

0: would love to just come up here and write for a month.
1: 31-year-old Kelsey Ballerini has been writing songs for nearly 20 years. You're never gonna be a man, Peter Pan. But even with 5 albums now under her belt, the act of pouring out your heart to the public remains a little terrifying.
2: What's the first day of the process like? In other words, time for an album. Where do you begin?
0: Just fetal position. No, I'm kidding.
1: Ballerini's latest album is called Patterns.
2: What's different and unique about this experience, and how did it affect the product and Patterns? Mm.
0: That's a great question. I think I'm really interested in womanhood and growing up. I think that's been a big theme in just in my life and like my personal kind of findings and growing up the last few years. Certainly a pattern of this album.
2: Very nice.
0: There is this underlying tone of maternal feelings and this warmth and this safety and this camaraderie. And I think for me, finding that and really solidifying that in my personal life, I did want it to reflect in the record. Sorry, Mama, smelled
2: like cigarettes in my eyes. What did you want to say to your mom in that song?
0: I think one of the most beautiful things that's happened the last few years is the relationship with my mom going from mother to daughter to woman to woman.
2: What was her reaction the first time she heard it?
0: She got done listening to it, and she said she has nothing to be sorry for, which I think is very sweet.
1: Ballerini grew up an only child in Knoxville, Tennessee. She wrote her first song at 12, around the same time her parents divorced.
0: I took it really hard. I love both my parents so much, but it was a rocky couple of years, and I went to the guitar, thank God. I couldn't play at all, and still I'm not great, and I can admit that, but I felt so much solace and refuge in being able to have all these big feelings about my life as a 13-year-old and how it was changing and evolving and all these things. It's the truest love of my life. It really is.
1: Ballerini's mother recognized that passion, and the pair moved together to Music City.
2: So you get to Nashville, you're 15 years old. What's it like for an aspiring teenage musician in Nashville? What does that even look like?
0: Ooh, I was winging it, let me tell you. My first ever experience, it was at an independent label that does not exist anymore. And I walked in and I played a song that I had written by myself. And he looked at me and he said, well, there's already a Taylor Swift.
1: But Swift herself saw something early on, stunning Ballerini by posting about her first album in 2015 and becoming a mentor during her rise.
0: I remember I asked her, I was like, you know, I'm a girl on an independent label, so this is proving to be a little difficult for me. And she was like, you have to become undeniable. Whatever that means to you, whatever that looks like for you, then no one can tell you no, because what is no? You just pivot.
2: Right.
0: Pivot.
2: Right.
0: You know?
1: So Ballerini set out to become undeniable. She got there last year with the deeply personal Rolling Up the Welcome Mat, detailing her divorce from Australian country artist Morgan Evans.
0: I was going to write about my life at that point regardless, and I just felt like that perspective on a woman in country music, in the South, whatever, talking about divorce, I hadn't heard exactly yet. And I just wanted to put it out just in case anyone found it, needed it. And then it changed my life.
1: The collection of songs came out just as Ballerini began a relationship with actor Chase Stokes.
0: I remember I sent that EP to him and I just said, hey, you're going to ask eventually, so I'm just going to go ahead and give this to you. And he lifted that record up and supported it and stood side stage the whole time. I'm also really proud of the way that I was able to write about that and celebrate the moments that could have gone one way, but we fixed patterns and we did it together. When you're playing home in a penthouse, baby. That whole record and body of music, it was such a gift. I was watching all these artists catch the wave, and I felt like I was on the board for a long time. And I was wondering if I would ever catch a wave like that, like one that would really help me shift out of kind of the puberty phase, as I call it. I feel like that record was the first wave that I really, really caught. But I miss me more.
1: Ballerini is riding that wave all the way to Madison Square Garden, selling out the world's most famous arena.
2: You're playing the Garden,
0: it's already
2: sold out.
0: It's a big girl show.
2: Yeah.
0: But I haven't skipped any steps. And I think for me now, being in a place where, like, is it still scary? Uh-huh. Yep. Me backstage will not be cute. I will be, like, fine in a bucket. But I think for me, I bet on myself now. I bet on myself. I believe that if there's ever a time for me to make that jump, it's now. You know what I see is hot dogs. And it's a great day to be alive. Are you going to do it?
3: Should we do it?
0: Yeah.
3: Okay.
0: This is how you prep for Madison Square Garden.
4: Really good.
3: Yeah. Thank you, sir.
4: Oh, yeah. That is so good.
3: Cheers, Kelsey. To patterns.
0: To patterns and to New York City hot dogs.

0: So 30 Rock is right through there. The Garden's right down there. Oh. I think of everywhere else you dominated.
1: Where's
0: there.
1: Central Park?
0: Central Park's right up there.
1: Oh.
0: You did that too.
2: Jelly Roll, the charismatic rapper turned country star, fitting a life's worth of career milestones into a single weekend.
0: Honestly, I'm just happy we got you to sit still for a few minutes here, as busy as you've been lately.
1: You.
0: Selling out Madison Square Garden, playing Central Park for the Global Citizen Festival, doing SNL.
3: Ladies and gentlemen, it's Jelly Roll!
0: What has this week, this weekend, been like for you?
4: Nothing short of unreal. I would say I dreamed about it, but that'd be a lie. I wasn't brave enough to dream this big. You know, I love when people are like, this was my dream come true. I'm like, how cocky were you? Nobody walks through these doors on a winning streak. Yeah. My touring schedule, believe it or not, is the way I prefer to tour.
0: Yeah.
4: You know, I came up old school in the van, sleep in a van and do $50 shows with chicken wire around the stage, you know, in case somebody tried to throw a beer at you.
0: What is it like having played for $50 with chicken wire around the stage to walk out at Madison Square Garden and see the place sold out?
4: I was emotional before there was a soul in the building. And then you sell it out with souls, you know, and I'm big on telling people that this isn't a ticket stub, this is a story.
5: I am not okay, I'm barely getting by.
2: The 39-year-old tells his extraordinary story by singing with raw honesty about the lowest points in his life.
5: I'm just a
2: His new album, Beautifully Broken, arrives this week.
0: What's the message of this album?
4: Redemption and hope is where it all leads to. You know, I think we're all a little broken inside. And I think if we were more honest and vulnerable about where we're broken and how we feel about things, that it could create more conversations to grow and move forward.
2: Born Jason DeFord, Jelly grew up just outside of Nashville in Antioch, Tennessee. He got the nickname Jelly Roll from his mom, who struggled with drugs and depression.
4: She was very reclusive because of the nature of her mental health. And my relationship with music kind of came through her, because she'd come downstairs and cook us dinner and play songs. And I would watch my house go from kind of dreary to a nightclub, like in a, just like as soon as you could snap your finger. Yeah. And as a child, I just immediately related that music helped people. For me, it was something magical.
2: But just as he took up music himself, Jelly's life took a turn at 14 years old, when he served the first of several stints in correctional facilities over the better part of a decade. At 16, he was charged as an adult with aggravated robbery.
4: It took me a long time to forgive myself for what I did back then. But now I have a 16-year-old. There's nothing she could do right now that I would hold against her the rest of her life, because I know she's not thinking properly.
0: It's funny you mentioned your daughter, because it seems like that was the turning point for you.
4: That's it, man. As soon as she was born, sitting in a jail cell, having $17 of honey buns and potato chips to my name, I owned one outfit, the one that was in the jail. Here I am responsible for a child. I mean, I was the lowest common denominator in life. You know, I mean, I was scum of the earth. I was a crack dealer. I was a horrible, horrible human. And I was like, I gotta figure this out.
5: Hello.
2: Music was the answer. After leaving prison, Jelly built a rap career by selling mixtapes out of his car and eventually performing for live audiences. By 2020, he had achieved just enough success to be happy.
4: At that moment, me and my wife thought we had made it. I mean, we were living in a nice neighborhood. We were selling a couple thousand tickets a weekend. And I dropped a song called Save Me.
5: Somebody save me. Me from myself.
4: Save Me was the beginning of the tide turning.
5: Has been so long living in hell.
0: Musically, it was a change, because you were singing.
4: Yeah, the first comment under the YouTube video says, it's me. I comment first, of course, and I'm like, hey, guys, I wish I paraphrased, but it's like, hey, guys, a little different for me. Let me know if I should put it on the album.
5: I could tell some stories about some things you won't believe.
1: There is something poetic about a 39-year-old man winning New Artist of the Year.
2: Jelly has been on a roll ever since.
1: I want to tell you that the windshield is bigger than the rearview mirror for a reason.
2: A rousing acceptance speech that sounded more like a sermon for New Artist of the Year at the 2023 CMA Awards went viral. A pair of Grammy nominations came just days later.
4: Forgive me, I'm a little nervous. I'm used to having a rock and roll band behind me when I have a microphone in front of me.
2: In January, Jelly testified on Capitol Hill about the dangers of fentanyl. The singer, with a troubled past, now a model for redemption and hope.
4: It started with me just having extreme accountability and going, man, I helped make this mess. And then as my heart started getting right and getting more pure, I started feeling a responsibility to go clean it up.
2: Today, in a once unimaginable full circle moment, Jelly is partnering with the very attorney who prosecuted him as a teenager to provide at-risk youth in Tennessee with GED and vocational training.
4: I said, I'm all in. I will hang drywall and cut a check. You tell me which one you need me to do, if not both.
5: Yeah, I walk right out the
4: front. Oh, this is crazy.
0: From Antioch to the top of the Big Apple. Not bad, huh? It's been a long road.
4: You build it, and then you get to stand and tell people your story. This started by me just writing what I was feeling, and then to see so many people connected to the feelings. And then for the first time in my life, I had something I never had before. It was purpose.

0: Remember Where Dreams Begin, Hell's Kitchen. Nah, I really feel like I'm dreaming.
1: Very highly likely that this is a dream.
2: You did it.
0: Really?
2: You did it.
0: This is crazy.
3: A dream more than a decade in the making. After a sold-out run off-Broadway, Hell's Kitchen, a musical inspired by the early life of Alicia Keys, has moved uptown.
1: This is not a rush job. It's been years and years of development, and I feel proud of that. You know, I feel like you can't rush greatness. I'm feeling a
3: buzz now. At the center of the story is Allie, a young woman growing up in the Hell's Kitchen neighborhood of Manhattan, while discovering music, navigating a first love, and pushing teenage boundaries with her mother.
4: So to be clear, this is not autobiographical. People might come in and say, oh, I'm watching the story of Alicia Keys' life. It's not.
1: Right.
4: Where are the differences as you see them?
1: Allie is kind of a little bit more gullible, mm-hmm. a little bit more naive even. A 17-year-old girl who's trying to find her way, feeling quite rebellious, looking for her muse, her passion, being raised by a single mother who's quite overprotective in New York City, which you can understand why. And I think ultimately what it really is, and this I can relate to very much, is a love story between a mother and a daughter. And if you think about it, it's such a special relationship, such a unique relationship. And so telling that story is really dynamic. See, I
3: learned the hard way. Keys wrote new music for the show, but rest assured, the hits find their way in.
4: I love the way you rearranged the songs that we all know and love.
1: I love that you said that because it's very intentional and everyone had their eyes on the music. Of course, putting it together, I intentionally wanted to deconstruct the expectation of what you might get from the song. And so there's so many ways that the songs are arranged and composed that tell the story of what you're experiencing that even I'm like, why didn't I think to do that song in that way before? I've performed it like hundreds of times, but I never thought it never meant that to me before. Mm. And that's what I think has been thrilling as the songwriter.
2: And how far is the building you grew up in from here?
0: It's a couple avenues over, a couple blocks down.
2: But a universe away.
0: A whole universe away.
3: The 43-year-old Keys was born Alicia Cook and raised by her single mother in Hell's Kitchen, a then gritty New York neighborhood just steps from the glittering lights of Broadway.
1: Growing up in New York City, I walked all of these streets, all of these blocks. They were unattainable to me. How could I ever imagine as a 7-year-old or a 9-year-old or a 10-year-old that this could be possible? I couldn't, you know? We would stand on the TKTS line and get the inexpensive tickets so we could go to see different shows. And I remember seeing shows that really opened me up to so much of what Broadway is.
4: Did your dream begin when you first sat in front of a piano at 7 years old?
1: Yeah, because I was able to unlock a world that I never had no idea what it was going to be able to, what doors it would be able to take me through. And I mean, that's the reason why I chose Keys for my last name, because I played the keys and the piano keys, but because they opened doors.
3: Keys graduated from her performing arts high school at 16. As class valedictorian, and began to pursue a career in music.
1: No one knew what to do with me. They didn't know how to. They were like, what is this? How do we break this? How do we get this on the radio? What do we do? So it was a journey of divine timing and people who cared to make it all come together. But you never know how it's going to happen.
3: In 2001, the world fell for Alicia Keys. Her debut album, Songs in A Minor, went to number one and earned her 5 Grammy Awards. Combining classically trained piano talent with the R&B influences on which she grew up, Keys has become one of the best-selling artists in the history of music, with anthems about her hometown. Yeah. and empowerment. This girl is on fire. Now, all of that work and that dreaming have brought her back to Broadway. Love you, Lisa!
4: With someone who lined up at the TKTS booth with your mom, it's almost like you've stepped on the other side of the mirror, and now you're on this stage.
1: We're
4: literally not out there, you know?
1: On this stage. The tagline is "Remember where dreams begin," and I really love that because everybody can remember where their dreams began, even if it was just yesterday. Your dreams begin somewhere, and that is something we have to hold on to

0: Casey Musgraves finds inspiration on a walk in the park.
1: There's a pigeon, man.
2: Really?
1: I mean, he's just holding the pigeons.
2: Aw. It's a great mix of wholesome and illegal activities here in Washington Square Park.
1: So you'd pick things up and you'd see somebody or hear something and maybe sprinkle it into a lyric.
2: I feel like this park is, like, so alive. It's just kind of a common ground of everyone from all walks of life just congregating together. And I don't know, there's something cool about that.
3: My Saturn has returned.
0: Musgraves recorded her latest album, Deeper Well, just steps from New York's Washington Square Park at the legendary Electric Lady Studios.
1: I'm so excited to be in the room where it happened, as they say. This is where Deeper Well was sort of conceived and in this room.
2: Totally, yeah. I was very drawn to getting out of Nashville and creating somewhere where there was a different energy, different kind of life bubbling around you. And I just think New York is one of the most unique cities in the world, so it's inspiring for sure.
3: That's your my golden hour.
0: The 7-time Grammy winner's last two albums made her a global star, beginning with 2018's Golden Hour, written as Musgraves was falling in love with fellow singer-songwriter Rustin Kelly. Then, 3 years later, came Starcrossed.
3: Him in the darkness came.
0: Released in the wake of the couple's divorce.
1: Golden Hour is I've found love. Starcrossed is the Shakespearean I'm in pain.
2: Drama.
1: I have heartbreak.
2: Yeah.
1: And that brings us to Deeper Well,
2: right,
1: which is what kind of album for you?
2: It feels very grounded. I'm 35. I feel like I know myself better than maybe in the past.
1: You take the title track, you take Deeper Well, which I think you said something like, this album is me ruthlessly clearing out my life.
2: Ruthlessly removing resistance to growth. And that could mean a lot of different things. Everything has a season, you know, even friendships, even loves, business relationships, whatever. And some are meant to go, I think, the long haul, and then maybe some aren't.
1: There's some growing up in that song, too.
2: Maybe
1: isn't
2: some
1: there?
2: Growing up, but not all the way, just like a little bit.
0: Musgraves was born and raised in the tiny town of Golden, Texas, where she always was ready with a song.
1: When did music come into your life?
2: It's hard to even remember a time where it wasn't there. I think I was always just carrying around, you know, one of those like 80s, 90s karaoke little tape machines with like the spiral cord and the mic. Just always kind of singing. And then my family like noticed that I had kind of a knack for that.
3: I'm just a dime store cowgirl.
1: Talk about how much of an impact your grandmother had in your career.
2: Well, she was my original booking agent. She had such a big part in making things happen.
0: With the whole family behind her, Casey took her show on the road, singing and yodeling at festivals, fairs, and even the Today Show. At 18, Musgraves auditioned for the TV music competition Nashville Star.
3: Drove me out of my mind. I'm halfway to Memphis.
0: She finished 7th, but found a new home.
1: You realize I need to be in Nashville.
2: Yeah, it was eventually like, I just need to be here.
1: Those grindy 4 or 5 years before your first album came out, what were those years like for you?
2: I just went full tilt into songwriting. And I had so much fun doing that, that I was like, forget being a performer. That is too public facing. Years pass, I write hundreds of songs. I noticed myself going, okay, I don't want to turn this song in for another artist. I think this one's for me. Long story short, I ended up signing the record deal.
3: Mary, Mary, quack and cherry. We get bored, so we get married.
0: In 2013, she released her debut single, Merry Go Round.
3: On this broken merry go round.
1: You're telling a small town story, but it's not just Friday Night Lights and all the good parts. You say, let's be real about it.
2: Right. Again, it's the human experience. It's maybe the things someone doesn't really want to talk about, but it's something we're all experiencing.
1: What was the message you were getting from the label?
2: This is depressing. It's not going to do well for a first time, like a female in country. It's going to go down in flames. But I'm just like, okay, well, if I am going to go down in flames, I'd rather it be wholeheartedly for something that I truly believe in.
1: It does take guts on your first album because that could be the end. If it doesn't work out.
2: I don't know why that didn't occur to me. But and then it, goes on to win like Grammy Song of the Year. And it's like, okay, that internal compass means something.
3: You give me butterflies.
0: Among the countless moments and 6 Grammys that have followed, one stands out.
4: Golden Hour, Kacey Musgraves.
1: Golden Hour just took things to a totally different level, in part because it won Album of the Year, not just Country Album of the Year. Was that a shocker?
2: Oh my God. Yes.
1: Like, it looked like it was when they announced your name.
2: Yeah, my eye like closed. It did a weird, I don't know what happened there. But to have like something that you put your entire heart into, given that by peers and industry people, it's really special. And then, you know, life changes. Like, you know, you're on a high from that. You're going through a divorce. Somewhat shortly after that, it's life is duality. It's highs, it's lows, it's all the things. 'Cause I'm all right with a slow. Everything has seasons, so I'm thankful to have beautiful little chapters of, like, little scrapbooks of moments.
1: And how do you feel in this chapter right now of your life?
2: I feel really good. I feel like I'm where I need to be. I feel grateful.
5: There are morning people, there are night people, there are today people.
6: Today people are part of our family.
5: They care about their world, they care about each other, and I think that they really are the best people.
7: More Americans turn to NBC News than any other news organization.

0: You say you remember being 5 years old on this stage.
1: I couldn't help myself. When the music started, I ran up on stage and tap danced with the band as best I could. Crowd went wild.
0: You never forget
1: that. Oh, you never forget your first laugh, your first applause.
2: Billy Crystal's life in show business began in these halls.
1: And this was, you know, Dad at the microphone, because he would MC the shows besides producing them. And there was a sign there, Jazz at the Plaza. That's my dad with W.C. Handy.
0: Oh, my God.
1: Who was the father of the blues, St. Louis Blues.
0: Can you tell me why this room is so significant to you and your family?
1: My dad produced great jazz concerts here on the weekends from 1949 until his untimely death in 1963. A lot of great things happened here. He was one of the first producers to integrate bands. I mean, it was like an amazing melting pot of talent.
2: The 76-year-old has been entertaining audiences ever since he hopped on that stage as a kid.
3: You know, I'd never moseyed before. Hope I did it correctly.
4: But I would be proud to partake of your pecan pie.
5: Have fun storming the castle.
6: You're not supposed to name it.
7: Once you name it, you start getting attached to it.
2: Now, the man who made his name in comedy has gone dark. In the intense Apple TV Plus series Before, Crystal plays Dr. Eli Adler, a child psychiatrist caring for a troubled young boy while battling his own demons.
8: What are you so scared of? What happened to you?
9: Eli, enough.
8: What happened in the farmhouse?
9: Eli, stop.
10: We have to find your friend.
0: People will be surprised and have to reorient themselves to Billy Crystal in this series in a good way.
1: It's a world I never thought I would perhaps be in, but once I was in it, I loved every second of it.
0: You got into this character, Eli, differently than you have previous characters. By that, I mean you kind of had to stay there.
1: It developed a method for me, which I hadn't had to have before. At this point in my life, in my career, to find something new and so invigorating is really thrilling.
11: I used to think of myself as somebody who had the answers, you know? But now I don't think I know anything anymore.
0: Is it one of those shows where you're in it and you have a feeling that you're onto something?
1: Yeah, I think so. With comedies, you never know sometimes.
0: Right.
1: Because it's, you know, you set up the joke in September and you don't get to laugh till May. So in between is a lot of, is this going to work? These scenes were so intense and so well directed and performed, I think, that you had a feeling that this was really something.
2: Crystal grew up with two older brothers on the South Shore of New York's Long Island, playing baseball and making people laugh.
0: I'm curious when the performance or entertaining bug really bit you.
1: I'm at ease in only a few places, honestly. Talking to people and fielding ground balls. Otherwise, I don't know what I am. It's always been the safe place.
0: That's interesting because it's the exact opposite for most people.
1: That's where I wanted to be.
2: He eventually followed that love of performance to NYU, where he took a film class taught by an up-and-coming director named Martin Scorsese.
1: But he'd stand behind you while you're editing your film, and he would be very scary. Because he would look and he was so intense and he was, why did you shoot that? Use a wide shot. You should have, Howard Hawks always used a wide shot. I said, I'm 19, I don't know who Howard Hawks is.
0: So he was basically what he is now.
1: Every time I see him, I say the same thing. Why'd you give me a C?
0: Did he really give you a C?
1: No.
0: Come on.
1: There were no grades. It was just, I think you could do better.
2: After graduating, Crystal married his longtime girlfriend, Janice. He worked as a substitute teacher while trying to break into the New York comedy scene and caring for the couple's first daughter.
1: Janice comes to me and says, the baby's 6 months old. I'm going to go back to work. You'll watch Jenny all day. I'll come home around 5. And you'll go off and you'll be the comedian I know that you can be. Mm. And that was the deal.
0: I think that's critically important to have somebody at your side who says, you're good at this.
1: No, I was Mr. Mom before it was cool.
2: Crystal's big break came in 1976 when the young comic was tapped to perform at the Dean Martin Celebrity Roast of Muhammad Ali.
0: You're still a kid at this point.
1: Yeah. I've never been on television before. And there's Ali, my hero. This was the man who said this war is wrong, who stood up for something and stood up for all of us. I just loved him for that.
12: Everybody's talking about Joe Frazier. Don't talk about
1: him. It ended. Big applause. Ali grabs me and whispers in my ear, "You're my little brother." And that's what he called me for 42 years.
2: The next year, he landed his first starring role in the groundbreaking series Soap.
13: Clean hair, Carol, I'm a homosexual, not an asthmatic.
2: And later, a single memorable season on Saturday Night Live.
14: You look marvelous.
2: Crystal had made a name in comedy by the late 1980s when his friend, director Rob Reiner, insisted he could be a movie star.
15: Men and women can't be friends because the sex part always gets in the way.
16: That's not true.
0: 35 years since When Harry Met Sally.
1: Yeah.
0: And you and Rob worked together. People knew you in comedies. They knew you from television series and some of the other movies you'd done. But this was something else. This had a life of its own.
1: And it still does. Suddenly you're being told you're a romantic lead. That was took a lot of adjustments for me. Even to this day, 35 years later, people come up and they want to meet Harry.
17: I came here tonight because when you realize you want to spend the rest of your life with somebody, you want the rest of your life to start as soon as possible.
1: One of my granddaughters in school last year, as a senior, said, "Grandpa, you're not going to believe this. They're watching Harry and Sally now. Could you come and talk?"

0: Yes! Yes! Oh! Oh! Oh! Oh, God. Oh.
1: I'll have what she's having.
2: Rob is always quick to point out that you actually wrote that line.
3: I did, yeah.
2: Did you think of that on the spot?
3: We were in a rehearsal. Meg said, I think I should have one. I should have, I said, now? She, no. And I said, yeah, in a public place, like at a restaurant. And I said, we cut to an older woman and she'll say, I'll have what she's having.
2: And the rest is history.
4: Thank you, Kennedy Center. I toast you. Thank you all so much. Thank you.
3: I was fortunate enough to receive the Kennedy Center honor last year. And Rob was sort of the maestro of it. And Meg walked out. I'm wearing the beautiful Kennedy Center honor medallion. And she was so charming. And from all of that distance, there was still that chemistry. As you get older and you look back and you go, that was a good one.
5: There have been many good ones in a legendary career that was sparked inside this theater that now bears the name of the charismatic father who died when Billy was just 15, and later inspired the Tony-winning one-man show, 700 Sundays.
6: So I once calculated that I had roughly 700 Sundays. That's it, 700 Sundays. That's not a lot of time for a boy to have with his dad.
2: That had to be so special to be able to tell that story to an audience every night.
3: I just needed to do it in a way that I was comfortable with, and that's in front of people. I have so many hundreds of letters from people who experienced pain like that, but found strength through the show.
2: So what do you see when you look at these photographs of your dad?
3: I see somebody who had a great passion for people. Even to this day, those who are still around who knew him talk lovingly about him. That means everything to me.
2: I can't help but think, sitting in the Jack Crystal Theater, what your father would have thought, seeing the things you've done in your life. Do you think about that sometimes?
3: All the time. The babies being born, our grandchildren. It's those moments, the career moments, of course. I couldn't get them out of my head, and my mom, too, at the Kennedy Center. I kept saying, man, what they missed.
2: Mm.
3: You know. But in some ways, you think, they've seen. They've been watching. The thing that would be most important is he'd say, you did good. You're a good man. Mm. That would mean the most.

0: Good morning.
1: This is such a thrill, Carol.
2: Thank you.
3: The story of Carol Burnett's long and legendary career begins at the movies.
4: Good morning. Good morning to you.
2: My grandmother and I, we would save our pennies and go to the movies. That was my outlet, my fantasy. Watching Mickey Rooney and Judy Garland up there singing, I was so naive that good things wouldn't happen because they always happened in the movies. So I never doubted that I wasn't going to somehow succeed.
3: Success came first on Broadway and then famously on television.
5: Saw it in the window and I just couldn't resist it.
3: Where the Carol Burnett Show ran for 11 seasons to an average audience of 30 million viewers.
6: Any other questions?
3: Including a special one, her grandmother, who got a tug of the ear at the end of every episode.
7: Give us the Tarzan yell.
3: Today, a few weeks shy of her 91st birthday, Burnett still commands the small screen in the splashy new Apple TV Plus series, Palm Royale. Burnett plays Norma Delacourt, the matriarch of glamorous Palm Beach society in 1969.
8: Robert, shake me another martini, and then let's play doctor.
3: There's just one catch.
2: In the first three episodes, poor Norma is in a coma. But it was kind of strange for me as an actor. I get up at 5 in the morning, go to the set, get made up, and then go back to bed. And I got paid.
1: Easy money.
2: Just to go, just to do this.
3: Allison Janney, Laura Dern, and Ricky Martin round out an all-star cast led by SNL alum Kristen Wiig, who cites Burnett as a hero.
9: You don't have the guts, the pizzazz, that do-or-die sparkle.
10: But I could have it in me.
2: It's a comedy, but then it gets dark in
1: certain
2: areas.
1: There's a darkness, yes.
2: Which is a lot of fun. People who aren't very nice, it's kind of fun to play them.
1: I bet.
2: Like Miss Hannigan and Annie. Mm. She wasn't nice, but I loved playing her.
5: Why any kid would want to be an orphan is beyond me.
3: Burnett's life is its own rags-to-riches story. Born poor in Texas to alcoholic parents, she was raised by her grandmother in Hollywood, where the pair shared a one-room apartment.
2: She slept on the Murphy bed and I slept on the couch for 21 years. And then I went to New York and got a cot.
3: Burnett's move east was funded by an anonymous donor who saw Burnett, then a theater student at UCLA, perform at a party. On her first night in New York, Burnett got a sign she had come to the right place.
2: Then it started to rain. Good things had happened to me a lot when it rained. And I turned on the radio and it said, Hurricane Carol is hitting New York.
1: No.
2: Look it up. August 1954. I got here and I was lucky enough to get a cot at the rehearsal club.
1: The rehearsal club?
2: Yeah.
1: Is just a couple of blocks, or was a couple of blocks, from where we're sitting right now.
2: And the rehearsal club was a boarding house for young women who wanted to be in the theater. Each one of my roommates was like out of central casting, and I was the hick. But I learned from these girls how to pursue auditions and so forth.
1: You know? Right.
3: Within 5 years, Burnett had a starring role on Broadway in Once Upon a Mattress and a spot on the Gary Moore Show on CBS.
11: Say something.
12: Anything. Howdy.
3: Her performance on that program earned Burnett her first Emmy in 1962. It also earned her a 10-year contract that stipulated Burnett could host 31-hour episodes of her own variety show. When she called in that clause, a CBS executive balked.
2: He said, but you know, Carol, comedy variety is a man's game. Mm. With Sid Caesar, Milton Berle, Jackie Gleason, Dean Martin had just started. And I said, well, this is all I know. They didn't have any faith because they thought, okay, it's only going to be 30 shows. Wound up being 270-some-odd shows, you know.
3: The Carol Burnett Show premiered in 1967 and went on to win 25 Primetime Emmy Awards.
1: I was watching old clips of your show.
0: Why don't we have another kid?
1: It just looked like you all were having so much fun. The way you'd break each other up.

0: last year at a star-studded 90th birthday special on NBC. But her favorite interactions with fans are the ones the rest of us don't see.
1: I'm getting fan mail from 10-year-olds. Sometimes I'll call them.
2: Really?
1: One little girl just recently got the lead in Once Upon a Mattress in her grammar school. And she left her phone number and address. So I thought, instead of writing her, I'm just going to pick up a phone and call her. She was shocked.
2: Of course.
1: You know.
2: If I were to say to you, Carol, your legacy, not just in comedy, but in American culture, is blank, how would you answer?
1: Okay, there's a quote. People may forget what you said, forget what you did, but they'll never forget how you made them feel. So I'm hoping that I made them feel good at times when they were down. They needed a laugh.

0: And they said, do you want to be an actor? And I said, no, I don't.
1: For a guy who wasn't so sure about acting, Hugh Grant has done pretty well.
2: You're looking very sexy, James. I think I'm going to have to take you out to dinner now, whether you like it or not, okay?
1: He became a star, playing the charming leading man in romantic comedies like Notting Hill.
3: This is very weird. It's the sort of thing that happens in dreams, not in real life.
1: Love Actually.
4: Yeah.
1: And his breakout 1994 movie, Four Weddings and a Funeral.
3: The truth of it is, I loved you from the first second I met you.
0: And after Four Weddings hit, I was only really offered at romantic comedies, and such was my greed, I just said, all right, yes.
1: Grant is a long way from those rom-coms in the chilling new psychological thriller, Heretic.
5: I want you to choose which door to go through based on your faith.
6: What does this have to do with us leaving?
5: Everything.
0: I haven't really done a nice guy for, I can't remember when.
7: It's been a while, yeah.
0: It's been a while, but I did plenty before then. Enough for a lifetime, I think. Any actor, I will tell you, and I'm sure has told you, that for some reason we prefer being bad guys.
1: Heretic is the story of two young Mormon missionaries who knock on the wrong door. After Grant's devious character, Mr. Reed, invites them inside, the women are forced to examine their faith if they want to make it out alive.
5: Ladies, verbally acknowledge, please.
7: He is charming and he is the character. And I think part of that comes from you, Hugh Grant, the man that we've known for so many years on the screen, for his charm. To me, added to the performance, because we buy immediately that you're charming. And then when it turns, it offers this plausible contrast.
0: I was aware that at the beginning of the film, when I answer the door to the girls, the whole film falls apart if you think they're idiots for going inside.
7: Right.
0: So he has to be sufficiently genial and unthreatening. But there was fun to be had with him. That sounds odd for what is in partly a horror film, but I felt that the more fun I had with him, the more horrifying the horrifying bits would be. Mm. I thought he was the trendy professor who kind of feels they're down with the kids and makes kind of contemporary references to

0: music and films and things like that, and kind of crazy glasses.
1: I know that professor.
0: Yeah, exactly. Yes. And I thought I could have fun being him while being diabolical beneath the surface.
2: It will make your hearts beat faster. It may even make you want to die.
1: Is it gratifying to you to hear things like this is Hugh Grant's career best performance and that kind of praise?
0: Obviously, it's lovely. It's lovely. It would be a lie to say anything else. But having said that, in my infinite masochism and miserabilism, I scour the internet for negatives, you know.
1: You do?
0: Yeah, I look through Rotten Tomatoes for the green splats.
1: You don't?
0: Yeah, I do, yeah. And then when I read them, I'm, yeah, that's right.
1: Why do you do that to yourself?
0: I don't know. We're just drawn to the dark side, the negative side of life, or at least I am. I think people are sunnier this side of the Atlantic, actually. I was driving out to see my brother, and the guy selling me the gas said, hey, you look like that Hugh Grant. No offense.
3: That's New York.
0: I did take offense.
4: The 64-year-old Grant was born and raised in West London. His father was a military man who ran a carpet business. His mother was a school teacher.
3: Where does acting enter your life?
0: Well, I don't know. I think I was unbearable. I couldn't be me ever as a kid. I was just continually doing silly voices, trying to make people laugh. I think it drove them nuts.
3: Your parents?
0: Everyone. School teachers as well. Mr. Hammond used to say, and where is the real Hugh Grant? And I'm still trying to work that out.
4: Grant pursued acting at Oxford and then spent the next decade or so playing a string of mostly unmemorable roles on TV. Then came Four Weddings and a Funeral, and a performance that earned him a Golden Globe Award for Best Actor.
5: In the words of David Cassidy, in fact, while he was still with the Partridge family, I think I love you.
1: Is it true that in the time just before maybe Four Weddings came along, that you were considering perhaps giving up on acting?
0: Yeah, because I'd never been that committed to it. I was a bit of a charlatan. I had two partners. We had a comedy show in London, which we wrote and we performed, and it was rather a success, and I loved that.
1: The Jockeys of Norfolk?
0: The Jockeys of Norfolk, exactly. And we wrote for other people, and we made and produced radio commercials, and silly ones, and we won prizes, and I felt like a man.
1: What was it like for you just personally going from the guy who had been doing the Jockeys of Norfolk to become this sort of international star in some ways overnight?
0: Yeah, well, initially, really lovely. I can't tell you some of the joys of that. Because London life, I don't know if you've lived there, it's quite sludgy. You know, we live by a river and there's a slight smell of mud everywhere. And it can be a little sad. And then suddenly I'm put on a private jet with, I don't know, Sharon Stone, and I wake up in the Hotel du Cap in Cannes and everyone's saying how marvelous I am. How can anyone not enjoy that? It was lovely.
4: In recent years, those romantic comedies have given way to acclaimed dramatic work, including roles in Florence Foster Jenkins, A Very English Scandal, and The Undoing, each earning Grant a Golden Globe nomination.
2: Make it up to me now. Let's find a room. They must have a few.
4: Grant proving, over a four-decade career, he can inject charm into any character.
1: Is there strategy to it, or is, boy, that's a great script, let's go do it?
0: Well, it's mainly that. Maybe now's the time to go back to more kind of sort of things I was doing in my 20s and be a little more proactively creative. But having said that, you know, there's two scripts lying in my hotel at this moment that are quite juicy and weird and messed up, which is right up my alley.
1: Seems to be where you are at the moment.
0: Yeah.
1: Professionally, I should say.
0: Yeah. And personally.
6: Every morning, we choose how to begin. It starts with the people, who we surround ourselves with.
7: Together, we learn that there's always more to learn.
6: That we can accomplish things both big and small.
7: That when we step through the morning together, we walk through the rest of our day feeling just a little bit better.
6: We come here to make the most of today. We are each other's people.
7: We are fans.
6: We are family. We are today.
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0: Yeah.
1: Now, are you sick at all of the color green?
0: No. Green happens to be my favorite color. I was like, oh, this is just an excuse for me to keep buying more green.
2: For Cynthia Erivo, green is the color of the season.
3: I love your shoes.
0: Thank you.
3: Fabulous.
0: Thank you so much.
2: She has been dazzling in emerald on red carpets and now on the big screen.
4: Are people born wicked? Or do they have wickedness thrust upon them?
2: In director John M. Chu's movie musical, Wicked, based on the long-running Broadway show, Erivo stars as Elphaba, the Wicked Witch of the West.
4: You're green.
2: In a tale about what happened in Oz before Dorothy arrived.
1: Do you remember the first time you saw yourself in the mirror as Elphaba and what that felt like?
0: Yeah, it was surreal because it made it very, very real. Mm-hmm. And it was all of a sudden, oh, she's in the room. This woman we've been thinking of and imagining now exists.
5: Once I'm with the wizard.
2: The British-born Erivo has been dreaming about Elphaba, a role originated on Broadway by stage legend Idina Menzel since her days at the Royal Academy of Dramatic Art.
5: As they work hand in hand, the wizard and I.
1: What was your relationship with the Broadway show and the material?
0: By the time I left drama school, I knew this music off by heart. And so when I was 25, I decided to take myself on a solo date to Wicked in London, and immediately fell in love with the story and with these characters and with Elphaba particularly, just because of how different she was and how outside she felt.
6: I just wish I could... What? You wish what?
0: We knew that the film was being made. I just asked no one to tell me. I really wanted to be a part of it, but I didn't want to let myself be hurt by not being asked to come in. So I just waited, and when it finally came my way, was raring to go.
1: The director, John Chu, he walked out of the room, and he said, we found Elphaba.
0: And it blows me away to hear that, because I knew I had given everything I could give, and you never know, you never assume until you know.
1: As you get into the role, are you able to block out of your mind all of the expectations that people may have about it?
0: You have to, because everyone has an idea of who she is, and what this role means to them, and all I can really do is tell the truth of the story in front of me and hope that people connect with that version while still being very conscious of what has been and what's come before.
1: So you've done your time on Broadway.
0: I have indeed.
1: Good to be back in the community.
0: It is. It always feels a bit like home.
1: Yeah.
0: You know?
2: Erivo is no stranger to these streets. The Grammy, Emmy, and Tony winner starred in the 2015 revival of The Color Purple before making her name in Hollywood with performances that include an Oscar-nominated lead role as Harriet Tubman.
7: God has shown me the future, and my people are free. My people are free!
2: Back home in London, Erivo's proud mom is downright giddy about Wicked.
0: She can't wait. She asked immediately, when is the premiere? When can I come? What should I wear? I need to get my outfit together. I mean, it just so happens that she managed to pick pink and green materials to wear.
1: Amazing.
0: So sweet.
4: Pink goes good with green.
6: Goes well with green.
4: It so does.
2: Pink is for Glinda, the Good Witch, played by Grammy-winning pop star Ariana Grande.
0: So first time we meet, she comes to my house and we just talk. We were on my floor just chatting. And the second time we get together is at John's house. He has a dinner. And then dinner finishes and we all gather around the piano. And that's the first time we sing. And that for us is a really big moment because we can really do this together, not just as actresses, but as singers too.
1: This truly was a collaborative effort with you two.
0: It couldn't have been any other way. I think both of us also knew that we wanted more than just this working relationship. We wanted to build friendship outside of it, which is what we have now.
1: I love the idea, and I don't know how common this is on other projects you've done, that you texting each other at the end of a long day, you were great today.
0: And then sometimes it would just be, I love you. We function like that every day now. We are really like building and cultivating a real relationship outside of work. But because of that, our work, I think, was fortified because of it.
1: I think it's time, Cynthia.
8: Okay.
1: For you to see.
8: Oh, so insane.
1: How cool is that? What do you think when you see that?
8: It's just a huge, huge moment.
1: There's another one here as well. Where we get both of you.
8: Like walking through here, seeing all of these billboards and movies, you don't know it can ever be you. And then it is.
6: Thank you. Mm.
1: There are so many iconic songs, of course, Defying Gravity, perhaps the most famous among them. When you and I,
0: defying gravity. To say I'm defying gravity whilst defying gravity is just one of the most meaningful things to me in this moment, particularly, because it feels like to be in this place now feels a little bit like defying the odds.
1: As an actor, you're so accomplished. But does this feel to you like a leap?
0: It feels like a big leap for me, a big moment for me, and I'm really proud of it. This has been a ride.

0: Why don't you have a Nobel Prize?
1: Why aren't you a general?
0: They're making me one for this.
1: Perhaps I'll have the same luck.
0: Nobel Prize for making a bomb.
2: Had you heard of the general? Did you know anything about him?
3: No, I didn't know. I wasn't familiar with all the details. And how kind of fraught this whole situation was with the differing philosophies, right? The military's, you know, very necessary need to compartmentalize versus the scientists who share all their information because they're all about trying to get to the greater truth. And so they want to build on each other's work. But I think it was like herding cats for him most of the time with the scientists because they just did not align philosophically.
4: Oppenheimer comes in the same year for Damon as the hit movie Air, directed by Ben Affleck.
5: You got a name for it?
0: Air Jordan.
2: Yeah.
0: What was it like to be directed by your best friend?
3: It was great. It was great. You know, great directors really give you the freedom. It's a collaboration. It's a partnership.
0: And I imagine you have a shorthand on set, too, where it makes life easy.
3: You can waste so much time by trying to be polite. And you know, in the movie business and in theater, they've developed a whole vocabulary for how to talk to somebody and basically how to tell somebody they're sucking, right? And, like, we can just say you suck.
0: So it's not... That was great, but what if we tried this?
3: I'm wondering if he feels a little more reserved in this. Just tell me I'm overacting. You know what I mean?
4: Good Will Hunting, the movie that changed his life, began as a writing assignment while Damon was studying at Harvard.
6: Well, I got a number. How do you like them apples?
3: I started in a playwriting class, and I handed it to Ben, and I was like, what do you think of this? And he goes, I don't know what happens next, but we should do this together. And then one night, we had the scene where I show up in Robin Williams, and he goes, you know, I don't think he'd tolerate, like, being talked to that way. I think he'd probably say something back, and he'd probably say something like, and he started to talk. And then we started going, and I went, oh, my God, that's right. Okay, so we wrote that monologue that Robin does on the park bench.
7: You don't know about real loss, because that only occurs when you love something more than you love yourself.
8: Thank you so much, the city of Boston, and God, I know we're forgetting somebody.
9: Whoever we forgot, we love you, and we
8: love
9: thank you.
8: Thank you, thank you so much.
0: What was it like the next day after the Oscars? Was it literally an overnight thing, walking outside and people go, you're Matt Damon in a way they'd never done before?
3: We had a really funny thing happen, actually, because we were shooting Dogma. We were in Pittsburgh. So Ben and I had to fly. The night after the Oscars, we had to fly a red eye to Pittsburgh from L.A. And we come off the plane and there are like 30 people in the jetway at the gate waiting for us, cheering. And there was this kind of momentary hysteria where it's, oh, can I have a picture? And but Ben and I just sat and talked to everybody, you know, for 15 minutes or so. And then the way the Pittsburgh airport is, there's a tram that you have to take. So we go and get on the tram. And by the time we're on the tram with these 30 people. They've all completely lost interest in us. And we're holding the thing, and we're sitting there, and Ben goes, can you believe this shit? He goes, that was it. Oh, we got 15 minutes.

0: At first, Kate Winslet wasn't so sure about playing a dictator.
1: I would just sit with my eyes closed and say to my husband, I can't. And just, here's a great list of wonderful people who would be excellent in this role.
2: Oh, you prepared alternates.
1: I had a full list.
0: But the Oscar winner was the only choice.
3: It is time to show America and the world precisely what we are worth.
0: In The Regime, Winslet plays Chancellor Elena Vernum, a vaguely European leader whose grasp on power and reality are slipping away.
4: Be better at being normal. Good, let's start.
1: I play a slightly larger-than-life, absurd, sometimes repulsive, sometimes oddly lovable, challenging female dictator. But then there's this other really fantastic, unexpected dynamic, which is that she finds herself totally falling in love with a very unlikely ex-soldier who is employed to take care of her and only her. And these two people become obsessed with one another, and it's quite funny.
5: This mustard will help.
4: Go on, then. Slap me up like a sandwich.
2: Where did you start? Was it the accent? Was it a look?
1: I felt instinctively right away I mustn't sound like myself. I was quite nervous that if I opened my mouth and I spoke like that, that people would automatically assume that they were watching the story about the British monarchy. So it was important right away that we were able to establish that this was somewhere else. It is an imagined universe. This is a character, clearly has got mother issues, abandonment issues, serious father issues, and she's a leader, you know, and she wants to look poised. But of course, it's all a mask. So for me to kind of peek behind the curtain as to, okay, why does she keep saying, Nurse, I'm marvellous, aren't I? Let's go. Yes, let's go. Good, good, quick, quick, happy, happy.
2: How do I look should not be a rhetorical question.
1: No,
2: that you answer yourself,
1: yes.
2: Right?
1: How do I look? I look marvellous.
0: For Winslet, The Regime was not just a juicy role, but a joyful return to her first love, playing with friends on a set.
5: You do have a wonderful way with half wits, don't you?
1: Coming out the other side of COVID, I hadn't realised quite how much I had, well, not just missed being in a collaborative group of actors like that, but I emotionally really needed it.
2: Maybe a reminder of why you started acting, to be around people like that.
1: That's it. That's exactly it.
0: Born into a family of often struggling actors about 50 miles outside of London, Winslet was drawn to the family business.
2: Was there any chance you were not going to become an actress, given where you came from?
1: When you're little, you know, and people say, when I grow up, I want to be a vet. I would think to myself, when I grow up, I want to be on stage. But I didn't know how to say it. But I certainly never thought that I would be in films.
0: Roles in local theatre turned into a part on the BBC series Dark Season.
6: Then, as someone once said, never listen to what people tell you, only what you tell yourself.
0: And at 17 years old, a breakout lead in the 1994 film Heavenly Creatures.
7: I am actually from England, Miss Stewart.
8: Of course.
0: Her introduction to a life in the movies.
1: You look at the call sheet, your pickup time might be, you know, 3:50 a.m. or 4:10 a.m. It's like having a secret. I have my little coffee in my thermos. I'm running my lines. Who else gets to do this?
2: And you don't take it for granted, doesn't seem.
1: God, no. And being cast number one on that call sheet comes with a responsibility. You know, that's my job, to walk on that set and make sure that everyone feels heard, supported, you know, that we're all going to go into this together.
0: In 1997, the rising star quickly became a global celebrity when she played Rose alongside Leonardo DiCaprio's Jack in one of the biggest movies in Hollywood history.
9: I want to let go, Jack.
0: Winslet had just turned 22 when Titanic hit theaters, turning her life upside down overnight.
2: Obviously, when Titanic comes out in 1997, everything changes for
1: you.
2: What was that moment like in your life as that became a phenomenon?
1: Actually, in its most acute phase of Titanicness, it was really not much fun because I didn't have kind of an infrastructure, I guess, that went hand in hand with being a famous person. Also, when you are given opportunities like that when you're young and you're a girl, You just shut up and be grateful. So there was a lot of kind of, yeah, thank you so much, thank you. And so I felt like I really had to sort of stand up for myself. Do people really think I'm fat? Like, I'm not fat. I'm just a healthy, normal person. That's how I am. But kind of being scrutinized for it and having to almost explain myself or my shape was just wrong. I could just sort of take a step back and was able to at least recognize, hang on a second, I'm famous, but I don't feel like I want to be famous. Also, I'm not good enough. I've got to learn stuff. I've got to experience the kind of anxiety of playing this role and that role and learn from it and make mistakes and grow.
0: To quiet down her own life in the wake of Titanic, Winslet chose smaller movies that became beloved classics.
8: My name is Clementine, by the way.
10: I'm Joel.
0: In 2009, she won a Best Actress Academy Award for her performance in The Reader.
11: We couldn't just let them escape. We couldn't. We were responsible for them.
0: At 48 and well on the other side of the Titanic whirlwind, Winslet lives with her husband and children in a quiet corner of England as a new generation of actors benefits from her experience.
1: The fact that that doesn't happen anymore makes me want to weep for joy. I watch wonderful actresses now. They have a voice. They play incredible roles. They don't have to explain it. That equal level of ownership to the guys, they have it.
2: Well, you had probably a role in some of that progress, which is to say this is not okay, what was happening to Kate Winslet. You know, if you were a step on the ladder.
1: I sifted through the rubble and went through the kind of shit bit in the hope that maybe one day things would change. And so now I can quietly say, maybe I did have a little bit to do with that. I hope I did. Just a bit.

0: even after roles in major movies.
1: Pretty girl like you can take his mind, but you can't have his money.
2: He ain't got no money.
0: A Tony nomination on Broadway.
3: I play all kinds of characters.
0: And an Emmy Award for his work on one of TV's most popular shows.
4: You cross that line again, we're done. You talk back right now, we're done.
0: Coleman Domingo just now seems to be introducing himself to the world.
5: Hi, Willie.
6: How are you? I'm Willie.
5: Willie,
6: such a pleasure to meet you.
5: Such a pleasure to meet you, too.
0: In Ruston, Domingo plays real-life activist Bayard Rustin, who organized the 1963 March on Washington, where Martin Luther King Jr. delivered the I Have a Dream speech, with Rustin just over his shoulder.
7: Black, white, young, old, rich, working class, poor, will descend on Washington, D.C.
0: The performance has vaulted the 54-year-old Domingo into the company of Hollywood's biggest stars.
6: So when the idea for the film came to you, what did you think about the character?
5: Well, for years, every so often someone will say, hey, when there's a biopic about Bayard Rustin, it has to be you. This happened for many years of my career. And so I already knew who Bayard Rustin was a little bit, more than most people. And so I'm always telling people when they're like, oh, I feel like such an idiot that I didn't know anything. I'm like, it's all good. No one knew about him.
6: He was almost lost to history until you and the team behind this movie came along and put him on the map. That's got to feel amazing.
5: It feels amazing, especially the way we've done it as well. I have so many people who've put so much loving, gentle hands around this. But the film is very sort of personal. I like the fact that it feels a little small. It's just an intimate character study.
7: When we tell ourselves such lies, start to live and believe such lies, we do the work of our oppressors.
5: What I love and what we were trying to really show with the film Rustin was all the complexities of a human being, that he was joyful, spirited. He loved to sing. He loved to dance. He loved to have cocktails. But once I knew that he was openly gay, that was very much a part of it, of why he was buried. I've always been exactly who I was as an openly gay man in this industry from the very beginning. And I trust that the universe sees me the way I see myself, without limitation. And that's something Bayard did.
6: You can't exaggerate how critical he was to the civil rights movement.
5: Absolutely. President Barack Obama told me backstage when we were in D.C. That's a name drop.
6: Look at you.
5: I'm just going to keep name dropping all day long.
6: Keep going.
5: No, but he told me this backstage in D.C. He said, you know, Coleman, you know, there would be no Barack Obama if there was no Bayard Rustin. That's my Barack Obama.
6: That's good. No.
0: Domingo grew up in West Philadelphia, the third of four children. His stepfather sanded floors. His mother cleaned houses and later worked at a bank.
5: I was very shy, very bookish. I was not cool. I come from such love. Everything about me is because of the love that I was given. And I know I was kissed on and adored and told that I was special.
0: Domingo dropped out of Philly's Temple University to pursue acting, working for years in community theater as an actor, producer, and playwright. One pivotal audition for an off-Broadway show at New York's famed Public Theater sent him on his way.
5: The audition for Passing Strange was on June 24th, 2006. I came in here and auditioned. I had the time of my life. It was great. And then I lost my mother on June 25th. Mm. And the people at the Public Theater, they waited for me for 2 weeks to come back in. And I sang a gospel song called He's Able. And it's like, he's able to carry you through. It was all new and raw. And I sang this song, and I felt so vulnerable, and everyone in the room was sort of watching. And then I did the scene, and then I felt like I had to leave quickly. I left, thank you, went to the side of the Public Theater and started bawling because I thought I messed it all up. I didn't know what I was doing. I was just raw energy.
0: But Domingo landed the role, later starring in the Broadway version of the show and a film directed by Spike Lee.
7: We're all freaks dependent on the backdrop, you know.
5: After Passing Strange was closed on Broadway and Spike Lee filmed it, I literally went back to my bartending job. There was a moment where I actually was going to stop because I thought it didn't make sense anymore.
0: After a run of supporting parts, Domingo was ready to walk away. But his career was resurrected by the undead.
7: I can do this! You're a fighter! You're a killer!
0: He starred for 8 seasons on Fear the Walking Dead, and more recently earned an Emmy Award playing alongside Zendaya on the HBO phenomenon, Euphoria.
4: And it isn't a question of willpower. It's not about how strong you are.
0: For Coleman Domingo, the road to Ruston has been long, but well worth the wait.
6: What does it feel like for you to be sitting in this moment, given how hard you've worked to finally have that spotlight on you?
5: I didn't even know that this could happen for me. I actually didn't know. I just wanted to do good work. And then suddenly, I'm in this space where all the lights are brightly shining on me. It sort of takes my breath away when I think about it. I don't know if I could dream this big. I almost feel like it's too much. Because it feels so incredible in a way that I never imagined. It's so overwhelming, all this love. That's what the overwhelming thing is. And I think maybe that's hopefully the goodwill that, I don't know, I've been conscious of that my mother wanted me to do in being service to other people. And especially when it comes about Ruston, I mean, this unsung hero, someone who's been hidden in the shadows of history. And I know that I gave everything I possibly could, all the years in regional theater, off-Broadway, crying on the side of the public theater, all of it went into this work.
6: What would you say to people working community theater?
5: Stay with it, stay dedicated to the work. And then if you're like me, 33 years later, the sun is shining on you.
6: An overnight success, 33 years in the making.
5: I'm a 33-year-old overnight success, exactly. This is what it looks like.
2: 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It's coming at us every second. News is more now than ever.
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2: Now is real.
11: 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I'm going to ask you to put this into the plainest English possible.
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13: From inside Iran, from Israel, from Florida, from Lewiston, Maine.
14: Part of our continued reporting.
13: This is what a country at war looks like.
14: Women, children.
13: What is it like? Countless neighborhoods across the region that look just like this.
15: Everybody
13: good?
15: Everybody
13: good? I can tell for all this damage to the farm.
16: There are morning people, there are night people, there are today people.
17: Today people are part of our family.
16: They care about their world, they care about each other, and I think that they really are the best people.

0: located at the bars?
1: Good, good, good. That's what we want. Yes, it's our pleasure. It's our pleasure. Thank you guys so much for coming. I am, again, astounded by the lengths, the distances you all have come to be here tonight. We did this. We tried it in January. We had Nate Bargatze up on this stage, a stand-up comedian. Some of you are here, which I heard. Yeah, yeah, there we go. And we thought, let's see what happens. And it went so well, and I was so shocked by how far people had come. The truth is, I thought people would come from my hometown in New Jersey and maybe the Upper West Side. But you all came from Houston and Atlanta and Chicago and San Diego and Seattle and all over the country and up into Canada. We love you, Canada. Where's Canada's here? Canada. And again tonight, I got a chance to meet with some of you and talk to you, and I was astounded all over again by the commitment you've made to get tickets for Mother's Day or whatever the occasion was, to fly to New York to make a weekend of it. So thank you, thank you, thank you for being here. We're so grateful. Thank you. So when we decided we wanted to do a second one, we thought, who would be the perfect guest? And my first answer was Ina Garten, if we could get her to do it. Your shrieks and screams when her face appeared on stage affirmed my decision to have Ina Garten do this. She is, I've interviewed her several times. We've spent time together off camera. She is not only the talented person you see in the kitchen, but genuinely wonderful and warm and at ease with everyone, and just one of my favorite people on earth. So I asked her if she'd do it. By the way, most people, when they do things like this, I got this to sell, I got a line of pans and spoons. She's like, I got nothing to sell. I'll just come talk and hang out with all of you tonight. So thank you, Ina. We announced on a Sunday morning at 8:43 that Ina Garten was going to be doing this event. At 8:46, the tickets were gone. And we were able to free up a few and sneak in some more chairs, and the fire marshal said that was fine. So we're good. We're on solid legal ground. I'm smiling a little bit. My wife is up here. My whole family's up there. My mom. It's a very royal box, isn't it? I think she just stand away. We, well, without divulging too much, we love City Winery so much that we had my wife's 50th birthday party here a few months ago. And we had a band on this stage, and I'm looking out at the room thinking about what was going on that night and feeling a little bit of guilt, but also gratitude that they allowed us back in this room. So thank you, City Winery, for being the best possible host. So we're going to have some fun tonight. We're going to chat with Ina. She's got something up her sleeve. We're going to take a little break, like 10 minutes. You guys can get a drink, and she's going to prepare something for all of us. And then, of course, answer your questions, because you all submitted questions when you bought your tickets. So, without further ado, ladies and gentlemen, please welcome to the stage the one and only Ina Garten. A little French music for Ina.
2: Anything French.
1: I've interviewed very famous actors and rock stars in settings like this, and I never hear the reception like the one Ina Garten gets.
2: Case is being nice.
1: We did an event around her. Did you guys read her incredible memoir? Be ready when the luck happens. More on that in a moment. But I interviewed Ina up in Hartford in a theater with 3,000 or 4,000 people. And they introduced both of us. And we walked out on the stage, and I thought for a minute, this must be what it was like when the Beatles were on Ed Sullivan in 64. Just leapt to their feet in the crowd screaming.
2: It was
1: which
2: you,
1: makes her,
2: Willie.
1: Her deeply uncomfortable, so I'll move on from it. But she is amazing. I'm so happy to see you.
2: Thank you
1: for doing this.
2: Too.
1: So we have a bit of a... kind of like a Frost Nixon thing going. You come on my show, I go on your show, we do various events.
0: And the thing that amazes me, for Be My Guest, you were my first guest.
1: Yes.
0: Which
1: yes.
0: is, I mean, how crazy is that? You invite the best interviewer in the business to be your first guest. I'm like, I thought that was crazy.
1: Well, I'm glad you brought that up. You guys watch Be My Guest, of course. Yeah.
0: Thank you.
1: She's had incredible guests over her many seasons. And I remember sitting down with you in the barn, and you said, this is my first interview.
0: It was my first
1: here we
0: interview.
1: Go. And I was struck by how well prepared you were.
0: Oh, thank you.
1: And how much you, what great questions you asked and all of those. So what was the adjustment for you from doing, obviously, cooking shows to doing that kind of show?
0: It was a totally different thing. I mean, it's just when you're doing a cooking show, you're doing something. I always found I was doing something that I already know how to do, again, to teach people how to do it. So it was really, I'm there by myself and talking to, as you know, an inanimate object, a TV camera. But all of a sudden, I'm sitting and talking to somebody who's really interesting and learning things and having a conversation. It's not about checking the boxes, ask this question, ask that question. It's about starting a conversation. And I always think of it as like, if you were at a dinner party, and the people next to you are having a really interesting conversation, what would I want that to be?
1: Hmm.
0: And that's, I kind of think of it that way.
1: And you've had Emily Blunt and Stanley Tucci and
0: just
1: Tina Fey. The list of people who sort of make the pilgrimage to your barn is amazing.
0: It's so sweet. And literally last time in the spring, I had like Yitzhak Perlman, the incredible violinist. And I thought, what am I going to talk to Yitzhak Perlman about? I don't know anything about a violin. And we just had a ball. He's funny and he's smart and he loves to cook. And I just love the range of, you know, authors like Ann Patchett and interviewers like Willie Geist. And I mean, it's just an incredible experience.
1: So a question I get all the time, I'm curious what you'd say about it, is who's still on the dream list of people you want to have on the show who haven't been there yet?
0: Taylor Swift.
1: Ah.
0: That's easy. She's a little busy.
1: If anyone could get Taylor Swift on the show, I think it's Ina. She's a fan of Ina's as well.
0: And she's a great cook.
1: So is she a good cook?
0: Yeah. She actually came. Do you know this, that she came to the barn?
1: Yes.
0: That Miley Carpenter, who's the founder of Food Network magazine, did one issue where she asked rock stars who their favorite Food Network cooks were. And Taylor chose me, which was so sweet. So she came to the barn, and it was actually quite an experience. It was a long time ago. I think it was like 10 years ago. And so we asked her very famous publicist, Tree Payne, what Taylor likes to eat. And so we were going to cook something together. I didn't want to just stand there and take pictures with her. I wanted to cook with her. So we asked what she likes to eat, and it turns out she likes my mustard roasted fish, roast beef, I think my filet of beef, and date nut bread. And a friend of mine said, that doesn't sound like Taylor Swift. That sounds like a Ukrainian grandmother. I was like, okay, we're not going to make any of those things. And I decided we would make a pavlova because I thought, that kind of looks like Taylor. It's meringue and whipped cream and berries. And we just had a ball. We had such a good time.
1: How do you grapple with the fact that Taylor Swift loves you, that Meghan Markle loves you, that you're on 30 Rock with Tina Fey, because you're such a humble and unassuming, you just go out and cook and the way you've always known how to cook. How do you deal with that side of you being this sort of icon?
0: It's very sweet, I don't know.
1: It's true, right?
0: It's very sweet. I mean, I think in some way, I think that cooking creates a community around you. And when people bring me gifts, and in the beginning I was like, why would people bring me gifts? And I thought, it's because I've given them the tools to do something that makes them feel good about themselves. And when you cook, everybody shows up. And so I think in that sense, I've connected with people through cooking. And it's not like giving them something, it's like giving you the tools to do something for yourself, which I think is...
1: Yeah.

0: So let's talk about this book that became an absolute sensation. Thank Be ready you. When the luck happens. Number one New York Times bestseller. It just crazy? went berserk.
1: Right? I thought, who would want to read my memoir?
0: Well, there she goes again. She doesn't get it. But you've done a million cookbooks. They're all successful bestsellers. Mm-hmm. There's a lot in this book that you didn't have to tell the world. Mm-hmm. What was the decision to sit down and open up well beyond the kitchen and talk about your childhood and your marriage and all the things that you get into?
1: Well, I just think, I did 60 Minutes, and Sharon Alfonsi said to me, everybody thinks you're just walking around with a big Cosmopolitan having a ball.
0: Which is
1: and
0: true.
1: Of course, I am.
0: Yeah, that's true.
1: But she said, but you worked really hard. And I thought, I don't know. I mean, I worked hard doing what I love to do. Didn't feel like hard work. But I started to think, actually, I did work really hard. And I wanted people to know it's not easy, but the effort that you put into it is really worthwhile. And yes, I had a really tough childhood. A lot of people have tough childhoods. But I just wanted people to know that that doesn't have to define your life, that you can decide to do it differently. And I remember when I was 15, I just made an absolute decision that if I was dating somebody who so much as raised his voice to me, I was gone. I was never going to go out with that person again. And then I met Jeffrey.
2: At 15, by the way.
1: I was like 16. I mean, it was just incredible. Yeah. So I just wanted people to know it takes real determination and real clarity to make your life what you want it to be. And I had a good support system with somebody who really believed in me, which makes all the difference in the world.
0: More on Jeffrey in just a moment. You in the book, you describe your childhood as kind of dour, I think was the word you used, which was...
1: It was at least dour.
0: At least, right. That's to put it mildly, but... Just sort of that for a young woman, you shouldn't have ambition. You shouldn't have all these thoughts in your head about the dreams and the things that you wanted to do, that you should sort of know your role in some way.
1: I think it was more that they didn't believe in me, that they didn't think I had any talent. They didn't think I had any drive. They thought I was, I remember when I was probably 14, my father said to me, nobody will ever love you. Mm. Which is such a harsh thing to say to a child, especially a girl, I think. And so I don't think it's that they didn't have ambition for me. They didn't think I was capable of it. Mm. And then I met Jeffrey and he thought I could do anything I wanted to do. Mm. So, I mean, find somebody that believes in you and hang out. Don't let them go.
0: The story is famous by now. It won't make you rehash the whole thing, but you go to Dartmouth.
1: Yeah.
0: Jeffrey's there. You're still in high school. He says, who's that beautiful young woman walking across campus?
1: I was the only girl walking around. It was all boys college, so that was a very low bar.
0: So when does it become something more between the two of you of a flirtation? When did you say, this is somebody I could see myself with, spend my life
1: with? Well, I was
0: with.
1: So young. I live in the moment. I don't ever look ahead that much. I just, I did then and I still do. I think I had a wonderful time with him. I felt wonderful with him. And he was smart and funny and cared about me and took care of me. And I just, I love being with him. So we just kind of followed that along. And then when, I think I must have been 20, literally he never proposed to me. He just said, so we'll get married in December. I was like, what?
0: Already
1: I'm still waiting.
0: Booked,
1: right? What?
0: Still hasn't asked you?
1: Still hasn't asked.
0: Your career path is so interesting, and you guys probably know a lot of it. But the fact that you worked in the White House, the Office of Management and Budget, on nuclear energy policy, Ina Garten, true story. So what gave you, besides Jeffrey's support, the guts to make this leap from a solid job in Washington, but not something you were passionate about, I think it's fair to say?
1: I don't know how different it is now or if it is different, but I think at the time, I worked in the White House for 4 years, and I just remember thinking, no matter what happens, I'm never going to be the head of this organization. Then some guy isn't going to choose me to be the head of OMB. And I thought, well, then I'm not in the right field. I need to be... in a place, I mean, this was in the 70s, and women weren't the heads of organizations. And I just thought, I need to be in a field, A, that I love doing the work, it's something I really love to do, but also that the only limit to my success is my own imagination. Mm. That I don't have a boss who is either telling me what to do or limiting my abilities. And so I always thought it was either going to be in real estate or it was in food. And I kind of kept my eye open, and I saw an ad for a business for sale, which was a specialty food store in the Hamptons, in the New York Times, and I thought, well, maybe I'll just look at that.
0: Because the joy you were feeling and the passion you felt in Washington was more the dinner parties, right,
1: yeah,
0: that you were throwing than it was the nuclear policy, if it's fair to say.
1: I mean, when I think about it now, it seems so amazing because I did a lot of things that I loved doing. I bought old houses and renovated them. I taught myself how to cook. I went to business school while I was at the White House. So I was, when I look back now, I think, well, I was really searching for what I wanted to do.
0: I mean, but the move to see the business opportunities, I believe, was the name of the section in the New York Times.
1: Business opportunities,
0: In 1978, you see this ad for a little shop in West Hampton Beach.
1: It was like the size of this table, guys. Like, it's really small.
0: But I'm just thinking about, in that moment, the leap you made personally from a solid job in Washington to, I'm going to just go out there and do this. What gave you the courage to make that leap, ultimately?
1: I think I felt that I don't have a choice, because what's behind me is not an option. And I don't think I ever said, this is where my life is going. I just said, okay, I'm going to jump off a cliff and see where I land. And this is certainly an option. And Jeffrey said, do what you love. If you love it, you'll be really good at it. And I think that's such good advice. It's like, do what you want to do. You get out of bed in the morning and think, what do I feel like doing today? And that's what your business should be.
0: And what were the early days Barefoot Contessa like?
1: Oh, my God.
0: Was it the dream?
1: If I had known, I never would have done it. I mean, in the beginning, I would literally work. I'd go to work at 4 in the morning. I'd work all day. And then most of the night, I'd go home at like midnight, sleep for a couple of hours, and come back at 4 in the morning. And it was intense. But I just was really happy doing it. And I'd go, some days I'd go, okay, you have to go.

0: of all, we had invested, I mean, Jeffrey and I both had invested everything we had in this business. Right. So I didn't have a choice. I had to make it a success. And I just, I think it was exhausting, but I loved being in the store. It was like a big sandbox. There was always something interesting to do. Customers were great. The food was great. The employees were fantastic. It was a small store, and you could... There was a great... I always wanted the store to feel like a party because it was fun to be there for us and for the customers. So when you walked in, that, you know, the door would slam. It would be like a screen door. And there was always great music, old-fashioned music, and there were samples out, and you could help yourself to coffee or, in the winter, hot apple cider. It was just... It smelled good. It looked good. There were great displays. It was just fun.
1: So when did, Ina, did it become clear to you that this was working and this was something that you could do as a career, as a life, that you actually had made the right choice by leaving Washington and choosing this life?
0: I think probably after about a year, I realized that
1: really?
0: It was just really, yeah, it was great. I mean, it was, I was making a living, and then I started expanding it and building it. And that's really fun for me. I love doing that.
1: One of the things
0: took over a big space.
1: You write about in the book is some of the strain that it put on your relationship with Jeffrey, right?
0: Yeah.
1: That you were so dialed in on that, and he was in Washington, and you thought maybe I have to stay focused on this and not on our relationship.
0: Yeah.
1: Difficult days.
0: Yeah, it was really difficult because I don't have children, so I don't know, but I think it's like when you have a new baby, you just want to spend the time with the baby and want everybody else to leave you alone. And I just wanted to build the business. And Jeffrey was working at the State Department. He was in the Secretary of State's policy planning staff. And he would come on the weekends when I was really busy. And so I was just like, I just can't spend any time with you. So, I mean, he was great. But, you know, we took a little time apart. I'd never lived on my own. And I just kind of needed to do that. He was great. He was really
1: great,
0: incredibly...
1: In the book, where you come to Washington, and he meets you at the train station, and then you guys kind of sit on the steps. And what did he say to you? What was that conversation?
0: It's interesting. One of the things about writing the book is I had to go back to Washington, and stand in front of those steps and think, what was that conversation like? And I'd forgotten about it. It was really distressing. And he said, "Is there anything I can do to change your mind?" And I said, yeah, you can, you know, go see a therapist and, you know, we'll work through these things. And he was like, okay, I'll go after I come back from my trip around the world, which was what he was about to embark on. And I said, it's going to be too late.
1: Hmm.
0: And he went the next day, which was incredible.
1: Wow.
0: So, and I think we both changed. I think we're really,
1: yeah.
0: It was just very supportive.
1: Yeah.
0: And I think it's just, if you admire each other and you support each other and you're on different tracks, you just have to give each other space to figure it out and then figure it out together. Like, you know, when there was a time when Jeffrey had an offer to go to Tokyo for a year, and I was like, how's this going to work? and he just said, look, we're not going to decide between your career in the specialty food store and my career. How about if we just try it for a while and see how it works? And so I would go to Tokyo for a week a month, and he would come to New York for a week a month. And, I mean, that was was really hard. But we did it for a year, and at some point you just go, okay, that was fun. Let's try something else.
1: And now 56 years of marriage in, is that right? I think it worked out.
0: It worked out okay.
1: I asked you about how you grapple with Taylor Swift loving you and all that. What does Jeffrey make of the fact that he is like a sex symbol, this guy? I mean,
0: he's so much more popular than I am.
1: What does he make of all this?
0: I just think he loves watching me have a good time. So I think he's just very sweet about it.
1: Yeah. People love Jeffrey. They love that. They really do. They really do.

0: So you've got this little shop in West Hampton. It grows out, you build it into something else. And then in 1999, you make a huge investment on your own to make your first cookbook. Mm-hmm. You spent your own money to get the stylist and the photographer and all the ingredients and the testing and all of that. And it just explodes.
1: It was, you know, the important thing at the time, the publisher would have paid for all of those things, the food stylist, the prop stylist, the photography. But I just decided I wanted to do it my way. And I didn't want them to say, this is the way cookbooks are done. If I was going to do it, I wanted to do it differently. And fortunately, there was somebody at the publishing house that really supported me and just said to everybody else, let her do what she wants to do. And I thought, well, if I'm right, they'll think I'm a genius. If I'm wrong, they'll never have to see me again anyway. So I just wasn't willing to compromise. And it was really, because I wrote a very simple book. It only had 75 recipes. But I thought, how many recipes do people really need? I mean, like, 75, it's a lot of recipes. And they were like roast chicken and roast carrots. But they were simple. And I knew from having a specialty food store, that's how people want to eat at home. They don't want, like, veal with truffles. And they want simple food at home that's easy to make. So I think I kind of keyed in on something that really worked.
0: You had to be shocked, though, by the response to it.
1: Stunned.
0: The fact that it was like they couldn't keep it on the tables at bookstores.
1: Well, the deal I made with the publishers was that they were going to print 10,000 books, of which 5,000 I had to buy. And so they really didn't risk anything. And what I never did is figure out what those 5,000 books were going to cost. So by the time the publication date came, I had hired a publicist who did an amazing amount of publicity, really great job. So they increased it to 25,000 books, but I still had to buy those 5,000 books. So when the publication day, they called me up and said, so we're going to be sending you 5,000 books. And I didn't know what it even looked like. And we'll need a check for $85,000. And I was like, whoa. I never even thought about it. And 3 days later, they said, you know those 5,000 books, we need them back because they'd sold out the first printing.
0: Wow.
1: So I was like, phew. Talk about by the seat of my pants.
0: That's an amazing thing because you're not a known person at that point. Outside, you have a fabulous shop, but like you're not a national figure yet.
1: There was a moment when I was in, I had to go to California for a publicity event, and sweet Jeffrey, he was like an investment banker, but he decided he was going to take the week off and go with me so I wouldn't be alone. And we were driving around California, and he said, you know, there's a Barnes & Noble. Why don't you just go in and maybe sign some books? And I'm like, they don't know who I am in California. So I walked into this Barnes & Noble, and I found the manager, and I said to them, would you like me to I wrote a book. Would you like me to sign it? And he's like, yeah, what's your book? I mean, he couldn't have been more bored with the whole thing. And I said, it's the Barefoot Contessa cookbook. And he goes, oh, we have a table in the middle of the store with 50 books on it. He said, you want to sign them? Great, come with me. And we walked over, and the table was completely empty. He said, oh, I was gone yesterday. We sold all 50 books. And I was like, oh, my God. So the rest of the trip, Jeffrey and I were going, whoa.
0: Something's happening here.
1: Whoa, what happened there?
0: And how quickly did they ask you to write another cookbook after that?
1: Yeah, like a minute and a half.
0: Yeah, right. And then not long after, for obvious reasons, because of the success of your cookbook, here comes the Food Network.
1: Food Network, yeah.
0: And you get your first show in 2002, I think, is the year.
1: Yeah.
0: When they
1: After
0: pitched,
1: saying no for like
0: well, right,
1: years, oh my
0: when
1: God.
0: When they pitched you the idea of being a TV personality,
1: I
0: what
1: said,
0: was...
1: forget it. Not interested.
0: And so how did they twist your arm? How did they get you there?
1: You know, it was literally over like a year and a half they kept coming back with a better offer. I'm like, I'm not negotiating. I just don't want to do it. And I think at some point, I had heard about a British show, and I asked if they could, it was Nigella Lawson's show, and I asked Food Network if they could get me a copy of it, and they did. And I thought, well, it's a really lovely show, but that's Nigella, that's not me. And the Food Network knew the producer of Nigella's show and went to her and said, would you do a show for Ina? So she called and said, just talk to the producer, just talk to her. And I thought, I'll just talk to her, but I'm not going to do this. And they ended up saying, I ended up agreeing to do, I think, 13 shows. And I thought, okay, I'll do 13 shows. They'll know it's not going to work out, and we'll be done with that. And that was, what, 25 years ago, I think?
0: Yeah, just about.
1: Thank goodness they kept coming back.
0: The highest compliment I can pay somebody who's on television all the time is that they're the same on camera as they are off. And that is most certainly you. Correct me if I'm wrong, but it feels like you didn't have to develop a persona. Like, this is who I'll be in the kitchen. You were just you cooking the things you love to cook.
1: Before I did the first 13 shows, I actually hired a media trainer to teach me how to be on TV. I didn't know what I was doing, and I hated everything she said. She was like, you have to be big, and you have to be bold, and I'm like, no, you don't.
0: Right.
1: I don't know why I knew that, but I just knew. I thought, no, I'm just going to be myself.
0: Trusted your gut again, and you were right again. Yeah. I mean, you've had such success on TV. Is there your style? People always, I mean, there's been described a million ways that it's accessible, that you're a home cook, you're not a chef, all the things.
1: Yeah,
0: you've never been professionally trained.
1: Yeah.
0: How do you describe your style as a cook?
1: I think I like really familiar flavors, but things taste better than you expect them to. I think seasoning is really important, that roast carrots that aren't seasoned properly can just be pretty boring. You have to start out with good carrots and season them properly with good olive oil, and roasting is a great way to cook them. I'm always looking for something that you might like to eat anyway, but how can I make it even better, and how can I make it easier to cook? So that's kind of the sweet spot of what I'm looking for.
0: And the foundation is a nod is Julia Child, which goes back to your trips to Paris.
1: What a great teacher she was. I mean, if you just work through those books, you will learn everything you need to know about cooking. And yes, it's a French slant, but it's good for anything.
0: You've cooked your way through all of her cookbooks over the years, and that's how you've effectively trained yourself without that formal training, right?
1: And I love that she says, okay, here's how you make a hollandaise the traditional way, with a whisk and what's it called, a double boiler. But then once you know how to do it, and once you understand how it works, here's how you can make it in a food processor. So,
0: right.
1: I mean, I love that she made it easier.
0: You do make it look easy, that's true, but it's not.
1: It's not.
0: It's not easy, right? So when you're, let's just take a favorite recipe of yours. How long are you working that recipe before you're prepared to put it in a cookbook or put it on your show? Is it a long process?
1: It's a really long process. So one of my favorite recipes is the French apple tart, which is just very simple, pastry, sliced apples, butter, sugar, into the oven. I might make it 5 or 10 times until I get the right balance of flavors. I'm looking for layers of flavor that support each other, that one isn't really strong and one isn't really mild, that they're all equal in flavor. And it's not complex. It's three flavors, pastry, apples, butter, and sugar. That's four. and I'll make it several, as many times as I need to until I get exactly what's in my head. And then I'll hand it to, I have two assistants, one's a better cook than the other. I'll hand it to both of them and say, make this, and I want to watch you make it. Because I want to see what people at home will do with a printed page without any instructions at all. And every single recipe, somebody who's working on it goes, okay, just stop. I want to know what's your question and what didn't you understand. And then I'll write that into either in a side note or write it into the recipe. And then the last thing I'll very often do is make it for a dinner party. Because it's one thing to make it if all I'm doing all day long is making an apple tart. Okay, that's easy. But you can't just make an apple tart. You have to make appetizers and cocktails and dinner and side dishes and a salad and dessert. I mean, there's a lot to do for a dinner party. And so if it takes too long to make the dessert, I'm not going to put it in a book. It has to be something I'm going to make for a dinner party myself. And, cooking's hard, isn't it? It's really, and entertaining's even harder.
0: You've said many times, and even recently, despite who you are, you still have terrible anxiety before every dinner party. Right? It's still a nerve-wracking experience like it is for all of us. People are coming over. Everything's got to be ready at the right time.
1: Yeah, it's hard. It's complex. And I'm always sure I'm going to overcook the meat, whatever it is. Right. I don't know why, but I'm always sure I'm going to do it. And Jeffrey knows I, when he comes to try and help, I'm like, don't talk to me. Don't.
0: And by the way, the expectations are through the roof. Well, you're going to dinner at Ina Garten's house.
1: It is true. Right? I mean, people always say, well, they don't want to invite me for dinner because they'd be nervous cooking for me. It's worse the other way because their expectations are really high.
0: Are you ever tempted to just throw out some chicken tenders and honey mustard?
1: No.
0: I'll just say, didn't feel like it tonight, guys.
1: Do you know what I do if I feel like making something simple is I make breakfast for dinner. And everybody loves it. Like waffles and bacon. And
0: I mean,
1: isn't that great?
0: Yes.
1: If you come over for dinner expecting a really nice dinner party and it turns out it's waffles and smoked salmon and mascarpone, it's great.
0: I love that.
1: Yeah.
0: One of the great pieces of wisdom I picked up from you somewhere in one of our conversations, which I think is helpful for this audience, is this. When you're going to a dinner party as a guest, do not bring a gift that messes with the plan of the evening.
1: Yeah.
0: In other words, don't show up with chips and guac to a dinner party. So what do you suggest as an alternative if people are arriving at a dinner party?
1: There are two things I don't think you should ever bring to a dinner party, and they're so common, is something that the host feels like they should serve. I mean, starting with like Jell-O salad.
0: I like a Jell-O salad.
1: What are you going to do with that? And don't ever bring flowers that aren't in a vase.
0: Because that's the worst.
1: You're there, you're like, everybody's arriving, and all of a sudden you've got these flowers, and you have to figure out what to do. So what I do is I bring things that they can have for breakfast the next day, like homemade granola, or I'll bring coffee, or even, you know, store-bought granola. Just things that are, you know, that you'd want to serve for breakfast the next day.
0: Isn't that good advice?
1: Is that good? Okay, good. Thank you.
0: Also, something I never thought, I have to stop bringing chips and guac to parties.
1: You can bring chips.
0: I just rip open the bag of Tostitos.
1: You can bring chips and guac to my house anytime.

0: We've had, I mentioned we did a series of interviews, and Ina, this is your third time on the Sunday show.
1: Is it?
0: It
1: yeah,
0: is.
1: That's
0: yes.
1: Wonderful.
0: Come to your house once,
1: Thank
0: and then
1: you.
0: We had one during COVID where this tells
1: yeah,
0: you
1: did.
0: Who Ina
1: yeah.
0: is. We were on a Zoom, and we spoke for a while, and then Jeffrey slid into the frame, and then my wife Christina slid into the frame.
1: Yeah.
0: And we kept talking, and then the interview was over, and then we just had a drink for half an hour.
1: I know. We kept going.
0: Speaking over Zoom, which was
1: exactly.
0: like a dream come
1: it
0: true.
1: Was great.
0: We're just having drinks with Ina. And then one of my other favorite experiences was last year. We were in Paris covering the Summer Olympics. Ina was there. And we're out working, and I get a text from Ina, let's have lunch today at her favorite little place. So you're going to Ina Garten's favorite little restaurant in Paris, sitting in a corner booth with Kate, your
1: unlike
0: dear
1: friend. The Italian place, right?
0: Yeah.
1: with my friend Kate Tyler.
0: Kate, who's here tonight and is mm-hmm. wonderful. So that was like dream come true stuff. And
1: yeah,
0: I felt like
1: was
0: I was
1: so
0: a stand-in
1: fun.
0: For all of you getting to have a beautiful lunch in Paris with Ina Garten. Do you have, Ina, I know this is like favorite child stuff, a favorite go-to dish of yours, the Ina Garten dish that you might say is like the quintessential Ina Garten
1: you know,
0: dish.
1: If I have people coming for dinner that I don't know, I have this like getting to know you dinner that I just know I can nail every time, and I'm not so anxious about. And it's in Barefoot Contessa parties. It's rack of lamb and orzo with roasted vegetables, and it's so great together. It never fails, and. Recently I've been doing panna cotta, which is like a custard, Italian custard that you can do with salted caramel on top or with raspberry sauce and raspberries, and you can make it in advance and it's ready whenever you're ready to serve it. So that I know I can do that, no stress.
0: We do the Christina, the chicken with the orzo. What's the one
1: we
0: have once a week?
1: Chicken with,
0: yeah, the chicken.
1: Really?
0: Which one is it? Crispy chicken with the orzo.
2: Thank you, Christina.
0: Yes, from the Queen's balcony. Yes.
1: The other one that's really great is the Tuscan lemon chicken, which is a flattened chicken with onions. Do you guys make it? It's
0: really,
1: I love that one. Yeah.
0: So do you have things, Ina, that you haven't done? That you, like, when you think about the scope of your career, you've done TV shows, you've done cookbooks. Are there other things out there that you'd like to do, a new kind of food to discover or something?
1: It's funny. I really don't have a long-term plan, because if I had made a plan, it never would have been what happened.
0: Right.
1: So I literally I do the best job I can on what I have in front of me today. And before I go to sleep, I know what I'm going to do tomorrow. So I don't worry about, like, what am I going to do tomorrow? I know what I'm going to do tomorrow, and I'm going to do the best job I can on that and just see what comes along. I literally don't even have a plan for more than, like, I have a book due in December. That's the biggest plan I have.
0: We'll get a paperback of this, right, I assume?
1: I don't know.
0: There's got to be. It's a huge bestseller. Yeah, we need a paperback.
1: Oh,
0: yeah.
1: Okay.
0: Let's get that out. The other thing I love about you, which I find fascinating, is you have had endless offers to endorse products, to create a lifestyle brand. And she's like, nope, core business. We're doing the crispy chicken with the orzo. That's what I do.
1: They want me to do things. That's why. I don't know. And I mean, the craziest. I mean, somebody wanted me to do a line of clothing. I'm like, I wear the same thing every day. Like, it'd be a very small line of clothing.
0: By the way, it would be a home run. Wasn't there a line of fertilizer?
1: Yeah, somebody wanted me to do a line of fertilizer. I'm like,
0: why?
1: Want me to put my name on your shit? I'm like, no. That's not happening.

0: shit aside, surely they've asked you to have pans and spatulas and spoons and all that, and you've just said...
1: I don't want to do it. I want to get up in the morning, and I just love saying, what do I feel like doing today? And what I feel like doing is testing recipes and writing cookbooks and doing TV, and I just don't like the distraction of other things. And I also love that when I recommend Nielsen Massey Vanilla in a recipe, it's not because I'm paid to recommend it. It's because I really like it.
0: Right.
1: And I think people know that about me, that I'm not, you know, I just don't get paid for that. I mean, I've had some products on my own, like Gold Belly. We make coconut cake and Beattie's chocolate cake, and you can order it and have it shipped. But that's my product. That I'm not putting my name on somebody else's cakes.
0: I was just remembering, you're going to see a video for our next segment, a little video we shot on at Eli's on the Upper East Side. We were shopping. And a woman came up to Ina and said, I get your recipes on the New York Times app every day. And she says, great. And then she walks away. She says, my recipes are on the New York Times app? Should we talk to somebody about that? You're everywhere. You're everywhere.
1: I had a woman sitting next to me once a while ago, sat next to me. She's going, oh, I just love your cookbooks. I go to Costco. I buy the book. I copy the whole thing. And then I return the book. And get my money back. Called plagiarism or something. Like, really?

0: You're back. Everybody get...
1: Everybody at Kia Royale? Excellent.
0: Did you get the Kia Royale? We should have a Kia Royale.
1: I think it's in tumblers.
0: That is...
2: Yeah, wait, I've got...
1: I think we need some,
0: Let's
1: right?
0: make a little Kia Royale of our
1: Perfect.
0: Own.
1: Perfect. Okay, wonderful.
0: Not tumblers, but we'll do our
1: best. I like a recipe that's two ingredients. That's it. And one of them champagne.
0: Now, which goes... remind me, which goes in first?
1: The
0: cassis?
1: The cassis.
0: Okay. You're going to have to walk me through the...
1: Just a
0: portion
1: perfect,
0: size.
1: Perfect.
0: Okay?
1: Yep, perfect. I love these old-fashioned champagne glasses. That's great.
0: Isn't that nice?
1: Mm-hmm.
0: Guys, I don't like to brag, but I was the co-valedictorian of the 1993 Metropolitan Bartending School.
1: He was. It's true.
0: I was a senior in high school looking for something to do with my free time, so I went to bartending school, which I think was illegal. I was 17. All right, heads up now.
1: And Willie knows the way to do it. He should turn the bottle, not the cork.
0: Right.
1: Right?
0: Right.
1: That's the key.
0: Okay.
1: Thank you.
0: And then just top that off?
1: Yeah.
0: Boy, co-valedictorian, still
1: just
0: got
1: keep
0: it.
1: Keep going.
0: Still got it. Wow.
1: Perfect.
0: Look at this. Boy, how, that's a beauty.
1: How gorgeous is that?
0: Cheers, everyone. Cheers.
1: Cheers, everyone. Cheers to
0: Cheers,
1: you.
0: Cheers, Ina.
3: Cheers, Christina.
0: Okay, so here are all the things we bought at Eli's the other day. By the way, how great to see Eli, your old friend.
1: I know. Isn't he wonderful?
0: He's amazing.
1: Fabulous.
0: So what do we have here? Let's walk through it.
1: You know, if you have so much to make for a dinner party, I always like to try and think of something that you can make for dessert that's just assembled. And I was in the south of France at a restaurant, and they walked in with like a 6-foot board filled with strawberries and little tarts and chocolates and all kinds of dessert things, and just put it down in the middle of the table. And I thought, why would you ever want to cook if you could do that? I mean, right. It was so gorgeous and so appealing. So that's what we're going to do. We're going to make a dessert platter, not a 6-foot one, but just a little one. And green leaves are really important because they really make everything look so much better. So I'm just going to...
0: So you get like a little bed of leaves?
1: Yeah, just a couple of leaves so that you can put things on top of it. Okay, so you want something in the middle to give it focus. Some these gorgeous strawberries.
0: Look at the size of
1: just
0: these things.
1: Just absolutely gorgeous. And some grapes because green is a really important color.
0: Have you guys noticed that about strawberries and blueberries getting bigger? There's some like mutant thing happening on farms.
1: It's crazy. It's just crazy. You know,
0: grapes, too.
1: The first time I did a cheese platter when I was at the store, I had a chef, and I thought, well, a cheese platter. Somebody asked me for a cheese platter, and I thought, well, I can do it myself. It doesn't require cooking. So I got a platter, and I did the whole thing, and the chef came over to me and said, okay, so this is what you want to do. You want to take everything off that platter. I said, okay. And she said, you want to put a big bunch of grapes in the middle of the platter, and then you put the cheese around and some strawberries and some apricots, and then stop. And she was right. I mean, it's really about keeping the focus of like groupings of colors and flavors and things like that, but make them interesting. So what I always do is I take these squares. Do you want to help me with this?
0: Yeah, of course.
1: And I cut them in half in fingers. And then take these little muffin cups, white muffin cups, just white ones,
0: so you
1: not
0: like the
1: fancy ones.
0: Rectangle shape.
1: Yeah, I like kind of that, like the finger of. So these are the raspberry crumble bars. Just do two of these.
0: Okay. Here, let me get those.
1: Yeah. You want to, and then you want to cut more
0: cut
1: for me.
0: Cut a brownie or more of these guys.
1: Yeah, more of these guys. You want to put a large group of each one. Okay. You don't want it to look like a bowl of M&Ms.
0: Mm-hmm.
1: Like a grouping of each one.
0: Okay.
1: So if you have things that are rectangular, you want things that are round next to it. That's perfect. Actually, we can even just put it on. How's that? We don't even need the paper cuts. We'll just put it on like that.
0: That's nice. There's some brownies.
1: Really pretty. And brownies.
0: Don't worry. We'll pass this around in a minute.
1: And actually, I'm not going to put the brownies next to the crumble bars because they're the same shape.
0: Too much rectangle.
1: So how about if we do... Too much.
0: Is that good?
1: You got the message.
0: Yeah.
1: So if we do round cookies, these are raspberry. These are great.
0: Jam thumbprints. Quality control.
1: You have to make sure they're good. It's very important. Extremely important.
0: They're good. Yeah.
1: And then something rectangular like a lemon cake.
0: Mm.
1: I'm just going to put this on and then slice it.
0: Oh, come on. Ooh's and ahs. Mmm. Wow.
1: So it's about texture and flavor and kind of like make it really interesting. and everything is accessible. So if you put this in the middle of a table, everybody would just go, oh, that looks so fabulous.
0: Do you want one of these, or is it too much? We're running out of room.
1: I think it's too much right now. How about these? The macaroons?
0: Okay.
1: You want to make sure they're good?
0: Yeah, I should.
1: It's important. It's a public service,
0: right?
1: It's very important. Okay, so big groupings. You just want big groupings of things everywhere. Coconut macaroons. Mm. Aren't they great?
0: Yes, I know. Delicious.
1: And then what should we put in this corner? What do you think?
0: All right, so we've got a little
1: maybe
0: space.
1: Maybe more strawberries.
0: Well, we haven't done the brownies yet. Do we want to do that?
1: Oh, yeah, we need brownies. Exactly. Yeah. Okay, perfect. Got to have brownies.
0: Want a couple more, or is it too much?
1: No.
0: Yeah.
1: Perfect.
0: Look at this.
1: Just kind of pile them up. I think we need one more brownie.
0: How's
1: that?
0: Yeah.
1: I mean, who wouldn't want that for dessert?
0: Look at that.
1: Right? And then one more thing. What do we have? Maybe the chocolate loaf.
0: A rectangle of that one, too?
1: Yeah. Perfect.
0: Like a slice? Okay.
1: Well done.
0: Now, where do you put that? Like, you just put this out after dinner?
1: You just put it right in the middle of the table and let everybody help themselves.
0: Okay.
1: I mean, like, who wouldn't want that?
0: Guys, that's
1: gorgeous. And,
0: you know,
1: there was no cooking at all. How's that?
0: That's gorgeous.
1: Isn't that pretty?
0: Look at that.
1: And dessert is served.
0: Well, what was fun when we were shopping at Eli's was Ina already had the vision. She's going to need those to cut into the rectangular shapes. We need round of these. We need these fruits and these colors. Like, you already kind of saw it when we were walking through the store.
1: Yeah, I think you have to have a plan. Yeah. And you don't want all things that are rectangular or all things that are round. And you want a variety of flavors and things that are delicious. Always chocolate.
0: How about it, guys?

0: News lives in the now. It's coming at us every second. News is more now than ever.
1: This monster and historic storm is set to make landfall.
0: Now is raw.
2: What was your initial reaction?
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0: Now is real.
4: 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I'm going to ask you to put this into the plainest English possible.
0: Now is constant.
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0: Future is now. News for the generation of now is NBC News Now.
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7: 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We get excited. We feed off that energy.
6: They're the reason we get up in the morning. It's the excitement of being part of something that's bigger than you. 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
6: Yes. 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
13: Good day to you. I'm Willie. Willie Geist, pleasure. We're talking to you today. Thank you so much for doing this.
14: No, thank you.
13: Congrats on the movie. I just saw it this morning. I'm saying 9 a.m. I'm watching you like... It's great.
15: Some guys wave a gun around like he's dirt. But I don't need to wave anything around. Either I get what I want, or my pistol talk for me.
13: Benito, so good to see you. Thanks for doing this.
14: Thank you.
13: We were just talking about Caught Stealing, this amazing movie you're in, which I watched this morning. And to watch that movie at 9 o'clock in the morning is quite a wake-up call.
14: How you feel?
13: I'm still recovering. Tell me about your character, Colorado, and what you love about him.
14: Well, the most that I love about him is he's Puerto Rican, and is the first Puerto Rican role that I have on this journey on acting. So that was my first, finally, because I love to make like every role and represent the Latino community as Mexican or whichever country I have to make, but the fact that I'm doing a Puerto Rican role for the first time is so cool. And not only a Puerto Rican role, is a Puerto Rican in New York. So that's most special. What I can say about Colorado, he's a tough guy. He's good on business. He's smart. Well, he's smart and... He's just trying to win, you know?
13: Yeah.
14: To hustle, como decimos nosotros, hustling in streets and the clubs. And he's a real passionate guy. I think he wants to make, he loves to give the best every time. So, yeah, it's very interesting.
13: This is a big-time movie. Great director, Darren Aronofsky, Austin Butler, Zoe Kravitz, Liev Schreiber, Vincent D'Onofrio. Amazing cast, full of action. I know you've been enjoying acting a little bit more lately. How did this role come to you? Did Darren give you a call and say, I'm thinking of you for something?
14: Yes. I never asked too much how the roles. And to me, but the thing that I know is the I'm very grateful about this opportunity. I'm very grateful with Darren for trust on me. I know he did his research and he asked like people that I know, like, should I give him this role? What you think? I'm scared. Yeah. And I told him, like, I was 100% sure that he wanted the best for the movie and he never was going to let me do a bad thing, you know? Like, he pushed me to give my best, and that's something that I really appreciate, especially because I want to keep growing and learning on this industry. So, yeah, it was a beautiful thing, the way that everything became.
13: The world knows what a great performer you are, but this is a totally different kind of performance on a movie set. Yes. Was it nerve-wracking at first? Was it thrilling? What did it feel like to first step into the role?
14: I could say that I was a little nerve because I knew the important of this movie. Also work with Darren and with Austin on the same scene, that he was insane, like a great actor, and he did like a great job, and it was like, okay, I need to be the, I don't have to say it in English, but I no puedo, tengo que representar, like I have to show what I can do, and also I need to make this work for everyone. Like all people in this room are like huge actors and huge people on this. So I have to do my best to be at their level. And that was my mindset, you know, just give my best, not only for me, also for them. For it's about respect their job, their work. You know what I mean?
13: Well, you definitely earned it. You fit right into that cast. You did so well, and all the other actors and Darren have said the same about you. What is the joy you get from acting that's different from walking into a football stadium and seeing 50,000 people screaming for you? How is it different for you as a performer?
14: I think it's something that is, of course, when I'm performing in a stadium, everyone is watching me. When you are in a movie set, you know that they gonna watch me, but not yet. It's a thing, like, it's very personal, I think. Yeah. It's like me and the actors, and sometimes you know that there's a camera, but sometimes you forget about that. And that I think that's when you really get into the role and get into the scene and get into the story. So I think that's the part that I really like. That part that when you really forget about maybe the reality of the world or of even your life, and you are in a different whole story, in a different world, living like another life. You know, people sometimes dream with have another life or something. So that's the closest thing to live another life or be another person. but always bringing something about you or you know, expressing something that maybe you can't do it on a normal day, being yourself. So it's something, it's rare, but it's good. It's good.
13: Yeah, it's been fun to watch you the last couple of years perform in different ways. I was just saying how good you are on Saturday Night Live, all these sketches that they put you in, and the digital shorts are so funny. You're great when you go on Fallon. You were sort of the talk of Happy Gilmore, too. Everybody said, did you see Bad Bunny in Happy Gilmore, too? Taylor Swift said it was her favorite part of the movie. This feels like you're making an effort to flex that muscle a little bit, too. Is that something you want to do more of in terms of acting?
14: For sure. It's something that since I was a kid, I really liked to act. And it was part of one of my dreams. Of course, the music is my first love, is what I love the most. But acting also is something that I really love. And it was on my life plan. Like, someday I want to act. And now that I'm having these opportunities and I'm just embracing it and enjoying and learning, because that's the most important thing. I want to learn, keep learning and go step by step and take every opportunity that it's not like I just want to be, you know, the biggest movie star of, no,
13: right.
14: I want to live my process. I don't want to everything just because I'm Bad Bunny and I'm this music star. No, I wanna earn every thing on the acting world.
13: This movie feels like a good step in that direction. Right?
14: You're not the
13: guy on the poster, the head, but it's like you're a central, important part of the movie, and you prove yourself there.
14: Yes, and that's what I'm talking about. And I feel proud about my work. I feel proud about what I did. And I feel really proud about to be on this movie. Is definitely a huge step on my career.
13: You should be proud, and we're not going to say, because we want people to watch the movie, all the crazy stuff that happens to Colorado. It gets weird fast, but you have to watch the movie to find out.
14: You have to watch the movie, because that Colorado story.

0: So you're taking a break, and we're so grateful you're here with us because you're spending your weekends on this incredible residency down in San Juan in Puerto Rico, where you're doing, I think, 30 shows.
1: 30 shows,
0: and
1: yeah.
0: All in the same arena, sold out immediately. I was looking at some of the figures about how many tickets were sold, that you're bringing like $250 million to the economy of Puerto Rico. What a special thing for you as a son of Puerto Rico to get to feel that love and to show the love with that show.
1: This is so far my best experience in music. Maybe in life is something that I never seen before. I've been doing this for the last 10 years. I had so many great shows around the world, even in Puerto Rico before. But what is happening right now in San Juan, in that arena, is something magical. Mm. I swear. Is something that I never felt before. There's a feeling that I can't even explain. It's like everyone loves each other. Everyone is like a big family, just having fun, singing, dancing, crying. I'm very grateful. I'm very happy. Agradecido con no solo con todo Boricua, sino con, with everyone that is coming to the island around the world. It's such a pleasure to show my culture, my country, my land, right there in my house. Like, be with my family every night, sleep at home every night.
0: That's nice, too.
1: That's beautiful. I don't have to take planes.
0: Ah, now we see your favorite part of it.
1: Yeah, that's my favorite part, definitely. And, of course, when we were working on it, we was like, we knew that was going to be great, but it's even greater. It's bigger than we thought.
0: And you have put the eyes of the world onto Puerto Rico to show all the beauty of Puerto Rico. Yeah. But also to talk about some of its challenges. What do you want to say in this show and beyond about Puerto Rico? What should the world know? What's the story you're telling with that show?
1: When people go to the show, it is a unique show because there's everything on it. You can learn, you can dance, you can express your feelings, you can, as I say, there's people dancing, singing, crying, hugging each other. We show the best of Puerto Rico and also the toughest or delicate things about Puerto Rico also. And I think that's the beautiful of this show. That is a very powerful and honest. I think is honest is the word for this show, and you can feel it since the beginning to the end.
0: Talk about all the people coming from around the world to the show. That includes one John Hamm.
1: John,
0: have you seen the videos?
1: No, I didn't see the video. I saw him there on the casita, papi. He was lead. He had fun. I'm happy that he went and he had fun.
0: It's impossible not to have fun at that show.
1: It's impossible. It's impossible.
0: And it must be an amazing feeling as a guy who obviously was born and raised, 30 miles west of San Juan, to be the one who gets to tell the story of the island. So I'm curious, going back to your early days, I know you sang in your church. You were a fan of all different kinds of music, listening to your mom's CDs from like the Bee Gees to Tupac and everything in between. What were your big musical influences as you were growing up? Who did you love to listen to?
1: There's a lot. I always say, like, it's really hard to mention just one name because, as you just said, I grew up listening to a lot of, like, salsa, my dad, he loved to, he always was listening to salsa music, you know, Héctor Lavoe, Frankie Ruiz, Mael Rivera, Rubén Blades, este, El Gran Combo, La Sonora Ponceña, Roberto Roena. There's a lot of really great artists, and just that's just a couple ones, because there's so many that I grew up listening to. And my mom used to listen a lot of merengue, that's from Dominican Republic, and balada de muchos artistas, incluso de México, como Juan Gabriel. En casa se escuchaba mucho Juan Gabriel. And then, of course, I born on 1994, so I'm a Y2K boy. Yeah. So I grew up listening to reggaeton. So of course, yeah, I have to mention Teo Calderón, este, Daddy Yankee, Don Omar, Wisin y Yandel, Vico C. So
0: it's a lot. It's all different genres,
1: yeah,
0: right?
1: Yeah, because I born in this island that there's so much artists and musical culture that is like impossible. There's a lot of influence, not just on my blood, like in my mind, in my soul.
0: And you can hear it in your music, all these different bits of music you grew up with. So at what point, Benito, did you decide you wanted a life in music? It's one thing to be a fan of music and to listen like most of us are, but when did you decide, I'm going to be a professional musician, I'm going to become an artist?
1: Well, I think I took that decision when I was 7.
0: 7? Wow.
1: Well, I was thinking on that the other day, because I remember I told this story before. The first album that I got was Vico C. That's like a OG legend rapper of Puerto Rico. And that was the first time that I listened to rap music and urban music, and I liked it. Then I think the first time that I listened to Tego Calderon, that's another OG legend from Puerto Rico, I think it is when I said, I don't know, someday when I'm big, I wanna be, you know, when I grew up, I wanna be like this. I wanna sing, I wanna be a rapper, I wanna be a artist. And since 12, I started to make beats, write songs. I'm practicing every day of my life. And I think when I turned 20, I think it

0: I mean, and it just exploded from there, right? Yeah. You went from, you're working at that supermarket, which probably doesn't feel that long ago to you, to all of a sudden you're a household name. Everyone in the world knows who you are.
1: It's crazy.
0: How have you adjusted to that?
1: It's been a long journey. It was... I'm still learning a lot. I'm still working on it. But at the very beginning, it was hard. And I could say it wasn't that hard because I was very focused on my thing. Mm. But then is when you realize that everything changed and you say, right. Oh, shit, how I'm here now. So that's the part that you need to be tough. And I'm very grateful about what I learned at home with my parents. Yes. And I'm very grateful about the people that is around me, my friends, my family, my team. They've been very, very important to me and special to survive and learn and grow up on this world and accept the reality of my life. And I think I could say that right now I feel great. I'm very happy about what I have done so far. And I have a lot of goals and more dreams to make. That's

0: given where you came from, when you walk out on that stage this weekend in San Juan, and there's another sold-out crowd, and you're viewed in many ways as the face of Puerto Rico, do you ever stop and think about the little boy who was just going through his mom's CDs, dreaming of being a musician? Do you have that moment?
1: Yeah, sometimes we talk about it, especially with my mom. I think that's the beautiful thing. Like, enjoy what I'm doing now, but never forget where that dream start, you know? And keep dreaming, never stop. Sound like a very cliche phrase, but it's that's what it life about have dreams, even when you can't make it, at least try it and you know, put your energy on something that you really want to and give your best. That's what life is about to me.
0: So when you think about that future, you just said there's more you want to do, and you have a lot of roads still ahead of you,
1: yeah,
0: in your career.
1: For sure.
0: The acting is one thing. You did some

0: wrestling, which was great. Yes. What else do you see out there? More in movies, more in different areas?
1: For sure, I would love to do more acting in movies. But there's a lot of... There's another things that I would love to do. I never mention any of those things because I prefer to show up. So
0: we'll know when it happens.
1: Yeah, but yeah, for sure. I'm still young. I have a lot of. Well, I hope I have a lot of time to do all that things.
0: And the last thing before I let you go, for people who don't know the story behind the name Bad Bunny, that was a childhood bunny costume, right?
1: That was a picture of me when I was a kid. I was wearing a bunny costume, and it's funny because I always say that I was mad that day on that picture, and I think that the picture that I always talk about it, I don't know where it is. Because I've been posting another ones from that day, but there's one that I'm smiling, there's another one that I was mad. That one, it was the purpose of my name. And then figuring out, you know, with my friends, like, Bad Bunny, like, I think it's different. How there's no bad bunnies, I think. Even a bad bunny is going to look like a good bunny. So, I don't know. It fit perfect on me because I could be bad, I could be good. So, yeah.
0: It's a big decision, but you don't realize it when you're young that you're going to become one of the most famous people in the world. And that's going to be your name forever, right?
1: Insane. I never thought of that, but yeah.
0: Well, I appreciate you taking some time with us. Congratulations.
1: Thank you.
0: On Caught Stealing, which is amazing. And thank you, as someone who's been going to Puerto Rico for 35 years, for all you do and the attention you bring to it. Thank you.

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1: This is Today.
2: 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And you're like, whoa, it's a Studio One ad.
0: People who literally are up all night to bring this show to you. There's not a morning I walk in here that I don't pinch myself and think I get to be here. Good morning. Welcome to Today. Don't you just love a new school year?
2: I do love a new school year. Every morning we're here to help you take it all on.
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0: We're getting back to all of it. And the best way to start is together.

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1: 31-year-old Kelsey Ballerini has been writing songs for nearly 20 years. You're never gonna be a man, need a band. But even with 5 albums now under her belt, the act of pouring out your heart to the public remains a little terrifying.
2: What's the first day of the process like? In other words, time for an album.
0: No.
2: Where do you begin?
0: Just fetal position. No, I'm kidding.
1: Ballerini's latest album is called Patterns.
2: What's different and unique about this experience, and how did it affect the product and Patterns?
0: That's a great question. I think I'm really interested in womanhood and growing up. I think that's been a big theme in just in my life and like my personal kind of findings and growing up the last few years. Certainly a pattern of this album.
2: Very nice.
0: There is this underlying tone of maternal feelings and this warmth and this safety and this camaraderie. And I think for me, finding that and really solidifying that in my personal life, I did want it to reflect in the record. Sorry, Mama, smelled
2: like cigarettes in my eyes. What did you want to say to your mom in that song?
0: I think one of the most beautiful things that's happened the last few years is the relationship with my mom going from mother to daughter to woman to woman.
2: What was her reaction the first time she heard it?
0: She got done listening to it, and she said she has nothing to be sorry for, which I think is very sweet.
1: Ballerini grew up an only child in Knoxville, Tennessee. She wrote her first song at 12, around the same time her parents divorced.
0: I took it really hard. I love both my parents so much, but it was a rocky couple of years, and I went to the guitar. Thank God. I couldn't play at all, and still I'm not great, and I can admit that, but I felt so much solace and refuge in being able to have all these big feelings about my life as a 13-year-old and how it was changing and evolving and all these things. It's the truest love of my life. It really is.
1: Ballerini's mother recognized that passion, and the pair moved together to Music City.
2: So you get to Nashville, you're 15 years old. What's it like for an aspiring teenage musician in Nashville? What does that even look like?
0: Ooh, I was winging it, let me tell you. My first ever experience, it was at an independent label that does not exist anymore. And I walked in and I played a song that I had written by myself. And he looked at me and he said, well, there's already a Taylor Swift.
1: But Swift herself saw something early on, stunning Ballerini by posting about her first album in 2015 and becoming a mentor during her rise.
0: I remember I asked her, I was like, you know, I'm a girl on an independent label, so this is proving to be a little difficult for me. And she was like, you have to become undeniable. Whatever that means to you, whatever that looks like for you, then no one can tell you no, because what is no? You just pivot.
2: Right.
0: Pivot.
2: Right.
0: You know?
1: So Ballerini set out to become undeniable. She got there last year with the deeply personal Rolling Up the Welcome Mat, detailing her divorce from Australian country artist Morgan Evans.
0: I was going to write about my life at that point regardless, and I just felt like that perspective on a woman in country music, in the South, whatever, talking about divorce, I hadn't heard exactly yet. And I just wanted to put it out just in case anyone found it, needed it. And then it changed my life.
1: The collection of songs came out just as Ballerini began a relationship with actor Chase Stokes.
0: I remember I sent that EP to him and I just said, hey, you're going to ask eventually, so I'm just going to go ahead and give this to you. And he lifted that record up and supported it and stood side stage the whole time. I'm also really proud of the way that I was able to write about that and celebrate the moments that could have gone one way, but we fixed patterns and we did it together. When you're playing home in a penthouse, baby. That whole record and body of music, it was such a gift. I was watching all these artists catch the wave, and I felt like I was on the board for a long time. And I was wondering if I would ever catch a wave like that, like one that would really help me shift out of kind of the puberty phase, as I call it. I feel like that record was the first wave that I really, really caught. But I miss me more.
1: Ballerini is riding that wave all the way to Madison Square Garden, selling out the world's most famous arena.
2: You're playing the Garden, it's already sold out.
0: It's a big girl show.
2: Yeah.
0: But I haven't skipped any steps. And I think for me now, being in a place where, like, is it still scary? Yep. Me backstage will not be cute. I will be like, fine in a bucket. But I think for me, I bet on myself now. I bet on myself. I believe that if there's ever a time for me to make that jump, it's now. You know what I see is hot dogs. And it's a great day to be alive. Are you going to do it?
2: Should we do it?
0: Yeah.
2: Okay.
0: This is how you prep for Madison Square Garden.
3: Really good.
2: Yeah. Thank you, sir.
3: Oh, yeah. They're so good.
2: Cheers, Kelsey. To patterns.
0: To patterns and to New York City hot dogs.

0: guy when I need. So 30 Rock is right through there. The Garden's right down there. Oh. I think of everywhere else you dominated.
1: Where's
0: there.
1: Central Park?
0: Central Park's right up there.
1: Oh.
0: You did that too.
2: Jelly Roll, the charismatic rapper turned country star, fitting a life's worth of career milestones into a single weekend.
0: Honestly, I'm just happy we got you to sit still for a few minutes here, as busy as you've been
3: Thank
0: lately.
3: You.
0: Selling out Madison Square Garden, playing Central Park for the Global Citizen Festival, doing SNL.
4: Ladies and gentlemen, it's Jelly Roll!
0: What has this weekend been like for you?
3: Nothing short of unreal. I would say I dreamed about it, but that'd be a lie. I wasn't brave enough to dream this big. You know, I love when people are like, this was my dream come true. I'm like, how cocky were you? Nobody walks through these doors on a winning streak. My touring schedule, believe it or not, is the way I prefer to tour.
0: Yeah.
3: You know, I came up old school in the van, sleep in a van and do $50 shows with chicken wire around the stage, you know, in case somebody tried to throw a beer at you.
0: What is it like having played for $50 with chicken wire around the stage to walk out at Madison Square Garden and see the place sold out?
3: I was emotional before there was a soul in the building. And then you sell it out with souls, you know, and I'm big on telling people that this isn't a ticket stub, this is a story.
5: I am not okay, I'm barely getting by.
2: The 39-year-old tells his extraordinary story by singing with raw honesty about the lowest points in his life.
5: I'm just a
2: His new album, Beautifully Broken, arrives this week.
0: What's the message of this album?
3: Redemption and hope is where it all leads to. You know, I think we're all a little broken inside. And I think if we were more honest and vulnerable about where we're broken and how we feel about things, that it could create more conversations to grow and move forward.
2: Born Jason DeFord, Jelly grew up just outside of Nashville in Antioch, Tennessee. He got the nickname Jelly Roll from his mom, who struggled with drugs and depression.
3: She was very reclusive because of the nature of her mental health. And my relationship with music kind of came through her, because she'd come downstairs and cook us dinner and play songs. And I would watch my house go from kind of dreary to a nightclub, like as soon as you could snap your finger. And as a child, I just immediately related that music helped people. For me, it was something magical.
2: But just as he took up music himself, Jelly's life took a turn at 14 years old, when he served the first of several stints in correctional facilities over the better part of a decade. At 16, he was charged as an adult with aggravated robbery.
3: It took me a long time to forgive myself for what I did back then. But now I have a 16-year-old. There's nothing she could do right now that I would hold against her the rest of her life, because I know she's not thinking properly.
0: It's funny you mentioned your daughter, because it seems like that was the turning point for you.
3: That's it, man. As soon as she was born, sitting in a jail cell, having $17 of honey buns and potato chips to my name, I owned one outfit, the one that was in the jail. Here I am responsible for a child. I mean, I was the lowest common denominator in life. You know, I mean, I was scum of the earth. I was a crack dealer. I was a horrible, horrible human. And I was like, I gotta figure this out.
5: Hello.
2: Music was the answer. After leaving prison, Jelly built a rap career by selling mixtapes out of his car and eventually performing for live audiences. By 2020, he had achieved just enough success to be happy.
3: At that moment, me and my wife thought we had made it. I mean, we were living in a nice neighborhood. We were selling a couple thousand tickets a weekend. And I dropped a song called Save Me.
5: Somebody save me. Me from myself.
3: Save Me was the beginning of the tide turning.
5: Has been so long living in hell.
0: Musically, it was a change, because you were singing.
3: Yeah, the first comment under the YouTube video says, it's me. I comment first, of course, and I'm like, hey, guys, I wish I paraphrased, but it's like, hey, guys, a little different for me. Let me know if I should put it on the album.
5: I could tell some stories about some things you won't believe.
1: There is something poetic about a 39-year-old man winning New Artist of the Year.
2: Jelly has been on a roll ever since.
1: I want to tell you that the windshield is bigger than the windshield mirror for a reason.
2: A rousing acceptance speech that sounded more like a sermon for New Artist of the Year at the 2023 CMA Awards went viral. A pair of Grammy nominations came just days later.
3: Forgive me, I'm a little nervous. I'm used to having a rock and roll band behind me when I have a microphone in front of me.
2: In January, Jelly testified on Capitol Hill about the dangers of fentanyl. The singer with a troubled past, now a model for redemption and hope.
3: It started with me just having extreme accountability and going, man, I helped make this mess. And then as my heart started getting right and getting more pure, I started feeling a responsibility to go clean it up.
2: Today, in a once unimaginable full circle moment, Jelly is partnering with the very attorney who prosecuted him as a teenager to provide at-risk youth in Tennessee with GED and vocational training.
3: I said, I'm all in. I will hang drywall and cut a check. You tell me which one you need me to do, if not both.
6: Yeah, I walk right out the floor.
7: Oh, this is crazy.
0: From Antioch to the top of the Big Apple. Not bad, huh? It's been a long road.
3: You build it, and then you get to stand and tell people your story. This started by me just writing what I was feeling, and then to see so many people connected to the feelings. And then for the first time in my life, I had something I never had before. It was purpose.

0: kitchen. Nah, I really feel like I'm dreaming.
1: Very highly likely that this is a dream.
2: You did it.
0: Really?
2: You did it.
0: This is crazy.
3: A dream more than a decade in the making. After a sold-out run off-Broadway, Hell's Kitchen, a musical inspired by the early life of Alicia Keys, has moved uptown.
1: This is not a rush job. It's been years and years of development, and I feel proud of that. You know, I feel like you can't rush greatness.
3: At the center of the story is Allie, a young woman growing up in the Hell's Kitchen neighborhood of Manhattan, while discovering music, navigating a first love, and pushing teenage boundaries with her mother.
4: So to be clear, this is not autobiographical. People might come in and say, oh, I'm watching the story of Alicia Keys' life. It's not.
1: Right.
4: Where are the differences as you see them?
1: Allie is kind of a little bit more gullible, a little bit more naive even. A 17-year-old girl who's trying to find her way, feeling quite rebellious, looking for her muse, her passion, being raised by a single mother who's quite overprotective in New York City, which you can understand why. And I think ultimately what it really is, and this I can relate to very much, is a love story between a mother and a daughter. And if you think about it, it's such a special relationship, such a unique relationship. And so telling that story is really dynamic. See, I learned
3: the hard way. Keys wrote new music for the show, but rest assured, the hits find their way in.
4: I love the way you rearranged the songs that we all know and love.
1: I love that you said that because it's very intentional and everyone had their eyes on the music. Of course, putting it together, I intentionally wanted to deconstruct the expectation of what you might get from the song. And so there's so many ways that the songs are arranged and composed that tell the story of what you're experiencing that even I'm like, why didn't I think to do that song in that way before? I've performed it like hundreds of times, but I never thought it never meant that to me before. And that's what I think has been thrilling as the songwriter.
4: And how far is the building you grew up in from here?
0: A couple avenues over, a couple blocks down.
4: But a universe away.
0: A whole universe away.
3: The 43-year-old Keys was born Alicia Cook and raised by her single mother in Hell's Kitchen, a then gritty New York neighborhood just steps from the glittering lights of Broadway.
1: Growing up in New York City, I walked all of these streets, all of these blocks. They were unattainable to me. How could I ever imagine as a 7-year-old or a 9-year-old or a 10-year-old that this could be possible? I couldn't. You know, we would stand on the TKTS line and get the inexpensive tickets so we could go to see different shows. And I remember seeing shows that really opened me up to so much of what Broadway is.
4: Did your dream begin when you first sat in front of a piano at 7 years old?
1: Yeah, because I was able to unlock a world that I never had no idea what it was going to be able to, what doors it would be able to take me through. And I mean, that's the reason why I chose Keys for my last name, because I played the keys and the piano keys, but because they opened doors.
3: Keys graduated from her performing arts high school at 16. As class valedictorian, and began to pursue a career in music.
1: No one knew what to do with me. They didn't know how to. They were like, what is this? How do we break this? How do we get this on the radio? What do we do? So it was a journey of divine timing and people who cared to make it all come together. But you never know how it's going to happen.
3: In 2001, the world fell for Alicia Keys. Her debut album, Songs in A Minor, went to number one and earned her 5 Grammy Awards. Combining classically trained piano talent with the R&B influences on which she grew up, Keys has become one of the best-selling artists in the history of music, with anthems about her hometown and empowerment. This Now, all of that work and that dreaming have brought her back to Broadway.
2: Love you, Lisa!
4: With someone who lined up at the TKTS booth with her mom, it's almost like you've stepped on the other side of the mirror, and now you're on this stage.
1: We're
4: you're
1: literally
4: not out there, you know?
1: On this stage. The tagline is "Remember where dreams begin." And I really love that because everybody can remember where their dreams began. Even if it was just yesterday, your dreams begin somewhere. And that is something we have to hold on to forever.

0: Casey Musgraves finds inspiration on a walk in the park.
1: There's a pigeon, man.
2: Really?
1: I mean, he's just holding the pigeons.
2: Aw. It's a great mix of wholesome and illegal activities here in Washington Square Park.
1: So you'd pick things up and you'd see somebody or hear something and maybe sprinkle it into a lyric.
2: I feel like this park is, like, so alive. It's just kind of a common ground of everyone from all walks of life just congregating together. And I don't know, there's something cool about that.
3: My Saturn has returned.
0: Musgraves recorded her latest album, Deeper Well, just steps from New York's Washington Square Park at the legendary Electric Lady Studios.
1: I'm so excited to be in the room where it happened, as they say. This is where Deeper Well was sort of conceived and in this room.
2: Totally, yeah. I was very drawn to getting out of Nashville and creating somewhere where there was a different energy, different kind of life bubbling around you. And I just think New York is one of the most unique cities in the world. So it's inspiring for sure.
3: That's your my golden hour.
0: The 7-time Grammy winner's last two albums made her a global star, beginning with 2018's Golden Hour, written as Musgraves was falling in love with fellow singer-songwriter Rustin Kelly. Then, 3 years later, came Starcrossed.
3: Him in the darkness came.
0: Released in the wake of the couple's divorce.
1: Golden Hour is I've found love. Starcrossed is the Shakespearean, I'm in pain,
2: drama.
1: I have heartbreak.
2: Yeah.
1: And that brings us to Deeper Well,
2: right,
1: which is what kind of album for you?
2: It feels very grounded. I'm 35. I feel like I know myself better than maybe in the past.
1: You take the title track, you take Deeper Well, which I think you said something like, this album is me ruthlessly clearing out my life.
2: Ruthlessly removing resistance to growth. And that could mean a lot of different things. Everything has a season, you know, even friendships, even loves, business relationships, whatever. And some are meant to go, I think, the long haul, and then maybe some aren't.
1: There's some growing up in that song, too,
2: maybe
1: isn't
2: some growing up, but not all the way, just like a little bit.
0: Musgraves was born and raised in the tiny town of Golden, Texas, where she always was ready with a song.
1: When did music come into your life?
2: It's hard to even remember a time where it wasn't there. I think I was always just carrying around, you know, one of those like 80s, 90s karaoke little tape machines with like the spiral cord and the mic.
1: Yeah.
2: Just always kind of singing. And then my family like noticed that I had kind of a knack for that.
3: I'm just a dumb store cowgirl.
1: Talk about how much of an impact your grandmother
2: Nana
1: had in your career.
2: Well, she was my original booking agent. She had such a big part in making things happen.
0: With the whole family behind her, Casey took her show on the road, singing and yodeling at festivals, fairs, and even the Today Show. At 18, Musgraves auditioned for the TV music competition Nashville Star.
3: It drove me out of my mind. I'm halfway to Memphis.
0: She finished 7th, but found a new home.
1: You realize, I need to be in Nashville.
2: Yeah, I was eventually like, I just need to be here.
1: Those grindy 4 or 5 years before your first album came out, what were those years like for you?
2: I just went full tilt into songwriting. And I had so much fun doing that, that I was like, forget being a performer. That is too public facing. Years pass, I write hundreds of songs. I noticed myself going, okay, I don't want to turn this song in for another artist. I think this one's for me. Long story short, I ended up signing the record deal.
3: Mary, Mary, quack and cherry. We get bored, so we get married.
0: In 2013, she released her debut single, Merry-Go-Round.
3: On this broken merry-go-round.
1: You're telling a small town story, but it's not just Friday Night Lights and
2: all
1: the good parts. You say, let's be real about it.
2: Right, again, it's the human experience. It's maybe the things someone doesn't really want to talk about, but it's something we're all experiencing.
1: What was the message you were getting from the label?
2: This is depressing. It's not going to do well for a first time, like a female in country. It's going to go down in flames. But I'm just like, okay, well, if I am going to go down in flames, I'd rather it be wholeheartedly for something that I truly believe in.
1: It does take guts on your first album because that could be the end. If it doesn't work out.
2: I don't know
1: out,
2: why maybe that didn't occur to me. But and then it, goes on to win like Grammy Song of the Year. And it's like, okay, that internal compass means something.
3: You give me butterflies.
0: Among the countless moments and 6 Grammys that have followed, one stands out.
4: Golden Hour, Kacey Musgraves.
1: Golden Hour just took things to a totally different level, in part because it won Album of the Year, not just Country Album of the Year. Was that a shocker
2: to you? Oh my God, yes.
1: Like, it looked like it was when they announced your name.
2: Yeah, my eye like closed. It did a weird, I don't know what happened there. But to have like something that you put your entire heart into, given that by peers and industry people, it's really special. And then, you know, life changes. Like, you know, you're on a high from that. You're going through a divorce. Somewhat shortly after that, it's life is duality. It's highs, it's lows, it's all the things. 'Cause I'm all right with a slow. Everything has seasons, so I'm thankful to have beautiful little chapters of like little scrapbooks of moments.
1: And how do you feel in this chapter right now of your life?
2: I feel really good. I feel like I'm where I need to be. I feel grateful.
5: There are morning people, there are night people, there are today people.
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0: You say you remember being 5 years old on this stage.
1: I couldn't help myself when the music started. I ran up on stage and tap danced with the band as best I could. Crowd went wild.
0: You never forget
1: that. Oh, you never forget your first laugh, your first applause.
2: Billy Crystal's life in show business began in these halls.
1: And this was, you know, Dad at the microphone, because he would MC the shows besides producing them. And there was a sign there, Jazz at the Plaza. That's my dad with W.C. Handy.
3: Oh, my God.
1: Who was the father of the blues, St. Louis Blues.
0: Can you tell me why this room is so significant to you and your family?
1: My dad produced great jazz concerts here on the weekends from 1949 until his untimely death in 1963. A lot of great things happened here. He was one of the first producers to integrate bands. I mean, it was like an amazing melting pot of talent.
2: The 76-year-old has been entertaining audiences ever since he hopped on that stage as a kid.
4: You know, I'd never moseyed before. Hope I did it correctly.
5: But I would be proud to partake of your pecan pie.
6: Have fun storming the castle.
7: You're not supposed to name it.
8: Once you name it, you start getting attached to it.
2: Now, the man who made his name in comedy has gone dark. In the intense Apple TV Plus series Before, Crystal plays Dr. Eli Adler, a child psychiatrist caring for a troubled young boy while battling his own demons.
9: What are you so scared of? What happened to you?
10: Eli, enough.
9: What happened in the farmhouse?
10: Eli, stop.
11: We have to find your friend.
0: People will be surprised and have to reorient themselves to Billy Crystal in this series in a good way.
1: It's a world I never thought I would perhaps be in, but once I was in it, I loved every second of it.
0: You got into this character, Eli, differently than you have previous characters. By that, I mean, you kind of had to stay there.
1: It developed a method for me, which I hadn't had to have before. At this point in my life, in my career, to find something new and so invigorating is really thrilling.
12: I used to think of myself as somebody who had the answers, you know? But now... No, I don't think I know anything anymore.
0: Is it one of those shows where you're in it and you have a feeling that you're on to something?
1: Yeah, I think so. With comedies, you never know sometimes.
0: Right.
1: Because it's, you know, you set up the joke in September and you don't get to laugh till May. So in between is a lot of, is this going to work? These scenes were so intense and so well directed and performed, I think, that you had a feeling that this was really something.
2: Crystal grew up with two older brothers on the South Shore of New York's Long Island, playing baseball and making people laugh.
0: I'm curious when the performance or entertaining bug really bit you.
1: I'm at ease in only a few places, honestly. Talking to people and fielding ground balls. Otherwise, I'm a I don't know what I am. It's always been the safe place.
0: That's interesting because it's the exact opposite for most people.
1: That's where I wanted to be.
2: He eventually followed that love of performance to NYU, where he took a film class taught by an up-and-coming director named Martin Scorsese.
1: And he'd stand behind you while you're editing your film, and he would be very scary because he would look and he was so intense. And he was, why did you shoot that? Use a wide shot. You should have, Howard Hawks always used a wide shot. I said, I'm 19, I don't know who Howard Hawks is.
0: So he was basically what he is now.
1: Every time I see him, I say the same thing. Why'd you give me a C?
0: Did he really give you a C?
1: No.
0: Come on.
1: There were no grades. It was just, I think you could do better.
2: After graduating, Crystal married his longtime girlfriend, Janice. He worked as a substitute teacher while trying to break into the New York comedy scene and caring for the couple's first daughter.
1: Janice comes to me and says, the baby's 6 months old. I'm going to go back to work. You'll watch Jenny all day. I'll come home around 5. And you go off and you'll be the comedian I know that you can be. Mm. And that was the deal.
0: I think that's critically important to have somebody at your side who says, you're good at this.
1: No, I was Mr. Mom before it was cool.
2: Crystal's big break came in 1976 when the young comic was tapped to perform at the Dean Martin Celebrity Roast of Muhammad Ali.
0: You're still a kid at this point.
1: Yeah.
0: Yeah.
1: I've never been on television before. And there's Ali, my hero. This was the man who said this war is wrong, who stood up for something and stood up for all of us. I just loved him for that.
3: Everybody's talking about Joe Frazier. Don't talk about
1: him. It ended. Big applause. Ali grabs me and whispers in my ear, "You're my little brother." And that's what he called me for 42 years.
2: The next year, he landed his first starring role in the groundbreaking series, Soap.
13: Clean hair, Carol, I'm a homosexual, not an asthmatic.
2: And later, a single memorable season on Saturday Night Live.
14: You look marvelous.
2: Crystal had made a name in comedy by the late 1980s when his friend, director Rob Reiner, insisted he could be a movie star.
15: Men and women can't be friends because the sex part always gets in the way.
16: That's not true.
0: 35 years since When Harry Met Sally.
1: Yeah.
0: And you and Rob worked together. People knew you in comedies. They knew you from television series and some of the other movies you'd done. But this was something else. This had a life of its own.
1: And it still does. Suddenly you're being told you're a romantic lead. That was took a lot of adjustments for me. Even to this day, 35 years later, people come up and they want to meet Harry.
17: I came here tonight because when you realize you want to spend the rest of your life with somebody, you want the rest of your life to start as soon as possible.
1: One of my granddaughters in school last year, as a senior, said, "Grandpa, you're not going to believe this. You're not going to believe this. They're watching Harry and Sally now. Could you come and talk?"

0: Yes! Yes! Oh! Oh! Oh! Oh, God. Oh.
1: I'll have what she's having.
2: Rob is always quick to point out that you actually wrote that line.
3: I did, yeah.
2: Did you just think of that on the spot?
3: We were in a rehearsal. Meg said, I think I should have one. I said, now? No, and I said, yeah, in a public place, like at a restaurant. And I said, we cut to an older woman, and she'll say, I'll have what she's having.
2: And the rest is history.
4: Thank you, Kennedy Center. I toast you. Thank you all so much. Thank you.
3: I was fortunate enough to receive the Kennedy Center honor last year. And Rob was sort of the maestro of it. And Meg walked out. I'm wearing the beautiful Kennedy Center honor medallion. And she was so charming. And from all of that distance, there was still that chemistry. As you get older and you look back and you go, that was a good one.
5: There have been many good ones in a legendary career that was sparked inside this theater that now bears the name of the charismatic father who died when Billy was just 15, and later inspired the Tony-winning one-man show, 700 Sundays.
6: So I once calculated that I had roughly 700 Sundays. That's it, 700 Sundays. That's not a lot of time for a boy to have with his dad.
2: That had to be so special to be able to tell that story to an audience every night.
3: I just needed to do it in a way that I was comfortable with and that's in front of people. I have so many hundreds of letters from people who experienced pain like that, but found strength through the show.
2: So what do you see when you look at these photographs of your dad?
3: I see somebody who had a great passion for people. Even to this day, those who were still around who knew him talk lovingly about him. That means everything to me.
2: I can't help but think, sitting in the Jack Crystal Theater, what your father would have thought, seeing the things you've done in your life. Do you think about that sometimes?
3: All the time. The babies being born, our grandchildren. It's those moments, the career moments, of course. I couldn't get them out of my head, and my mom, too, at the Kennedy Center. I kept saying, man, what they missed. You know. But in some ways, you think, they've seen. They've been watching. The thing that would be most important is he'd say, you did good. You're a good man. Mm. That would mean the most.

0: Good morning.
1: This is such a thrill, Carol.
2: Thank you.
3: The story of Carol Burnett's long and legendary career begins at the movies.
4: Good morning. Good morning to you.
2: My grandmother and I, we would save our pennies and go to the movies. That was my outlet, my fantasy. Watching Mickey Rooney and Judy Garland up there singing, I was so naive that good things wouldn't happen because they always happened in the movies. So I never doubted that I wasn't going to somehow succeed.
3: Success came first on Broadway and then famously on television.
5: Saw it in the window and I just couldn't resist it.
3: Where the Carol Burnett Show ran for 11 seasons to an average audience of 30 million viewers.
6: Any other questions?
3: Including a special one, her grandmother, who got a tug of the ear at the end of every episode.
7: Give us a Tarzan yell.
3: Today, a few weeks shy of her 91st birthday, Burnett still commands the small screen in the splashy new Apple TV Plus series, Palm Royale. Burnett plays Norma Delacorte, the matriarch of glamorous Palm Beach society in 1969.
2: Robert, shake me another martini, and then let's play doctor.
3: There's just one catch.
2: In the first three episodes, poor Norma is in a coma. But it was kind of strange for me as an actor. I get up at 5 in the morning, go to the set, get made up, and then go back to bed. And I got paid.
1: Easy money.
2: Just to go, just to do this.
3: Allison Janney, Laura Dern, and Ricky Martin round out an all-star cast led by SNL alum Kristen Wiig, who cites Burnett as a hero.
2: You don't have the guts, the pizzazz, that do-or-die sparkle.
8: But I could have it in me.
2: It's a comedy, but then it gets dark.
1: There's
2: in
1: a darkness,
2: areas,
1: yes.
2: Which is a lot of fun. People who aren't very nice, it's kind of fun to play them.
1: I bet.
2: Like Miss Hannigan and Annie. Mm. She wasn't nice, but I loved playing her.
5: Why any kid would want to be an orphan is beyond me.
3: Burnett's life is its own rags-to-riches story. Born poor in Texas to alcoholic parents, she was raised by her grandmother in Hollywood, where the pair shared a one-room apartment.
2: She slept on the Murphy bed and I slept on the couch for 21 years. And then I went to New York and got a cot.
3: Burnett's move east was funded by an anonymous donor who saw Burnett, then a theater student at UCLA, perform at a party. On her first night in New York, Burnett got a sign she had come to the right place.
2: Then it started to rain. Good things had happened to me a lot when it rained. And I turned on the radio and it said, Hurricane Carol is hitting New York.
1: No.
2: Look it up. August 1954. I got here and I was lucky enough to get a cot at the rehearsal club.
1: The rehearsal club?
2: Yeah.
1: Is just a couple of blocks, or was a couple of blocks from where we're sitting right now.
2: And the rehearsal club was a boarding house for young women who wanted to be in the theater. Each one of my roommates was like out of central casting, and I was the hick. But I learned from these girls how to pursue auditions and so forth. You know.
3: Within 5 years, Burnett had a starring role on Broadway in Once Upon a Mattress and a spot on The Gary Moore Show on CBS.
9: Say something.
10: Anything. Howdy.
3: Her performance on that program earned Burnett her first Emmy in 1962. It also earned her a 10-year contract that stipulated Burnett could host 30 one-hour episodes of her own variety show. When she called in that clause, a CBS executive balked.
2: He said, but you know, Carol, comedy variety is a man's game. Mm. With Sid Caesar, Milton Berle, Jackie Gleason, Dean Martin had just started. And I said, well, this is all I know. They didn't have any faith because they thought, okay, it's only going to be 30 shows. Wound up being 270-some-odd shows, you know.
3: The Carol Burnett Show premiered in 1967 and went on to win 25 Primetime Emmy Awards.
1: I was watching old clips of your show.
0: Why don't we have another kid?
1: It just looked like you all were having so much fun, the way you'd break each other up.
2: Well, I never wanted to stop tape. We never broke up on purpose,
1: right.
2: Ever. Most of the time it was Tim Conway's fault.
1: Yes.
2: Look at the dentist sketch. That's maybe 45 years old. And I dare anybody to watch it today and not lose it. Funny is funny.
9: The United States honors Carol Burnett for enhancing the lives of millions of Americans and for her.
3: Burnett has been honored by presidents. And last year at a star-studded 90th birthday special on NBC. But her favorite interactions with fans are the ones the rest of us don't see.
2: I'm getting fan mail from 10-year-olds. Sometimes I'll call them.
1: Really?
2: One little girl just recently got the lead in Once Upon a Mattress in her grammar school. And she left her phone number and address. So I thought, instead of writing her, I'm just going to pick up the phone and call her. She was shocked.
1: Of course.
2: You know.
1: If I were to say to you, Carol, your legacy, not just in comedy, but in American culture, is blank, how would you answer?
2: Okay, there's a quote. People may forget what you said, forget what you did, but they'll never forget how you made them feel. So I'm hoping that I made them feel good at times when they were down. They needed a laugh.

0: And they said, do you want to be an actor? And I said, no, I don't.
1: For a guy who wasn't so sure about acting, Hugh Grant has done pretty well.
2: You're looking very sexy, James. I think I'm going to have to take you out to dinner now, whether you like it or not, okay?
1: He became a star, playing the charming leading man in romantic comedies like Notting Hill.
3: This is very weird. It's the sort of thing that happens in dreams, not in real life.
1: Love Actually.
4: Yeah.
1: And his breakout 1994 movie, Four Weddings and a Funeral.
3: The truth of it is, I loved you from the first second I met you.
0: And after Four Weddings hit, I was only really offered at romantic comedies, and such was my greed, I just said, all right, yes.
1: Grant is a long way from those rom-coms in the chilling new psychological thriller, Heretic.
5: I want you to choose which door to go through based on your faith.
6: What does this have to do with us leaving?
5: Everything.
0: I haven't really done a nice guy for... I can't remember when.
7: It's been a while, yeah.
0: It's been a while. But I did plenty before then. Enough for a lifetime, I think. Any actor, I will tell you, and I'm sure has told you, that for some reason we prefer being bad guys.
1: Heretic is the story of two young Mormon missionaries who knock on the wrong door. After Grant's devious character, Mr. Reed, invites them inside, the women are forced to examine their faith if they want to make it out alive.
5: Ladies, verbal acknowledge, please.
7: He is charming and he is the character. And I think part of that comes from you, Hugh Grant, the man that we've known for so many years on the screen, for his charm. To me, added to the performance, because we buy immediately that you're charming. And then when it turns, it offers this plausible contrast.
0: I was aware that at the beginning of the film, when I answer the door to the girls, the whole film falls apart if you think they're idiots for going inside.
7: Right.
0: So he has to be sufficiently genial and unthreatening. But there was fun to be had with him. That sounds odd for what is in partly a horror film, but I felt that the more fun I had with him, the more horrifying the horrifying bits would be. Mm. I thought he was the trendy professor who kind of feels they're down with the kids and makes kind of contemporary references to rock music and films and things like that, and kind of crazy glasses.
7: I know that professor.
0: Yeah, exactly. Yes. And I thought I could have fun being him while being diabolical beneath the surface.
5: It will make your hearts beat faster. It may even make you want to die.
7: Is it gratifying to you to hear things like this is Hugh Grant's career best performance and that kind of praise?
0: Obviously, it's lovely. It's lovely. It would be a lie to say anything else. But having said that, in my infinite masochism and miserableism, I scour the internet for negatives. You know, I look through Rotten Tomatoes for the green splats.
7: You don't?
0: Yeah, I do, yeah. And then when I read them, I'm, yeah, that's right.
7: Why do you do that to yourself?
0: I don't know. We're just drawn to the dark side, the negative side of life, or at least I am. I think people are sunnier this side of the Atlantic, actually. I was driving out to see my brother, and the guy selling me the gas said, hey, you look like that Hugh Grant. No offense.
8: That's New York.
0: I did take offense.
1: The 64-year-old Grant was born and raised in West London. His father was a military man who ran a carpet business. His mother was a school teacher.
8: Where does acting enter your life?
0: I don't know. I think I was unbearable. I couldn't be me ever as a kid. I was just continually doing silly voices, trying to make people laugh. I think it drove them nuts.
8: Your parents?
0: Everyone. School teachers as well. Mr. Hammond used to say, "And where is the real Hugh Grant?" And I'm still trying to work that out.
1: Grant pursued acting at Oxford and then spent the next decade or so playing a string of mostly unmemorable roles on TV. Then came Four Weddings and a Funeral, and a performance that earned him a

0: Golden Globe Award for Best Actor.
1: In the words of David Cassidy, in fact, while he was still with the Partridge family, I think I love you.
2: Is it true that in the time just before maybe Four Weddings came along, that you were considering perhaps giving up on acting?
3: Yeah, because I'd never been that committed to it. I was a bit of a charlatan. I had two partners. We had a comedy show in London, which we wrote and we performed, and it was rather a success, and I loved that.
2: The Jockeys of Norfolk?
3: The Jockeys of Norfolk, exactly. And we wrote for other people, and we made and produced radio commercials, and silly ones, and we won prizes, and I felt like a man.
2: What was it like for you just personally going from the guy who had been doing the Jockeys of Norfolk to become this sort of international star in some ways overnight?
3: Yeah, well, initially, really lovely. I can't tell you some of the joys of that. Because London life, I don't know if you've lived there, it's quite sludgy. You know, it's we live by a river and there's a slight smell of mud everywhere. And it can be a little sad. And then suddenly I'm put on a private jet with, I don't know, Sharon Stone. And I wake up in the Hotel du Cap in Cannes and everyone's saying how marvelous I am. How can anyone not enjoy that? It was lovely.
0: In recent years, those romantic comedies have given way to acclaimed dramatic work, including roles in Florence Foster Jenkins, A Very English Scandal, and The Undoing, each earning Grant a Golden Globe nomination.
4: Make it up to me now. Let's find a room. They must have a few.
0: Grant proving, over a four-decade career, he can inject charm into any character.
2: Is there strategy to it, or is, boy, that's a great script, let's go do it?
3: Yeah, well, it's mainly that. Maybe now's the time to go back to more kind of sort of things I was doing in my 20s and be a little more proactively creative. But having said that, you know, there's two scripts lying in my hotel at this moment that are quite juicy and weird and messed up, which is right up my alley.
2: It seems to be where you are at the moment.
3: Yeah.
2: Professionally, I should say.
3: Yeah. And personally.
5: Every morning, we choose how to begin. It starts with the people, who we surround ourselves with.
6: Together, we learn that there's always more to learn.
5: That we can accomplish things both big and small.
6: That when we step through the morning together, we walk through the rest of our day feeling just a little bit better.
5: We come here to make the most of today. We are each other's people.
6: We are fans.
5: We are family. We are today.
7: News lives in the now. It's coming at us every second. News is more now than ever.
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0: Yeah.
1: Now, are you sick at all of the color green?
0: No. Green happens to be my favorite color. I was like, oh, this is just an excuse for me to keep buying more green.
2: For Cynthia Erivo, green is the color of the season.
3: I love your shoes. Thank you. Fabulous.
0: Thank you so much.
2: She has been dazzling in emerald on red carpets and now on the big screen.
4: Are people born wicked? Or do they have wickedness thrust upon them?
2: In director John M. Chu's movie musical, Wicked, based on the long-running Broadway show, Erivo stars as Elphaba, the Wicked Witch of the West.
4: You're green.
2: In a tale about what happened in Oz before Dorothy arrived.
1: Do you remember the first time you saw yourself in the mirror as Elphaba and what that felt like?
5: Yeah, it was surreal because it made it very, very real. Mm-hmm. And it was all of a sudden, oh, she's in the room. This woman we've been thinking of and imagining now exists.
6: Once I'm with the wizard.
2: The British-born Erivo has been dreaming about Elphaba, a role originated on Broadway by stage legend Idina Menzel since her days at the Royal Academy of Dramatic Art.
6: As we work hand in hand, the wizard and I.
1: What was your relationship with the Broadway show and the material?
5: By the time I left drama school, I knew this music off by heart. And so when I was 25, I decided to take myself on a solo date to Wicked in London, and immediately fell in love with the story and with these characters and with Elphaba particularly, just because of how different she was and how outside she felt.
7: I just wish I could... What? You wish what?
5: We knew that the film was being made. I just asked no one to tell me. I really wanted to be a part of it, but I didn't want to let myself be hurt by not being asked to come in. So I just waited, and when it finally came my way, I was raring to go.
1: The director, John Chu, he walked out of the room, and he said, "We found Elphaba."
5: And it blows me away to hear that, because I knew I had given everything I could give. And you never know, you never assume until you know.
1: As you get into the role, are you able to block out of your mind all of the expectations that people may have about it?
5: You have to, because everyone has an idea of who she is and what this role means to them. And all I can really do is tell the truth of the story in front of me and hope that people connect with that version while still being very conscious of what has been and what's come before.
1: So you've done your time on Broadway.
0: I have
1: it's
0: indeed.
1: Good to be back in the community.
0: It is. It always feels a bit like home.
1: Yeah.
0: You know?
2: Erivo is no stranger to these streets. The Grammy, Emmy, and Tony winner starred in the 2015 revival of The Color Purple before making her name in Hollywood with performances that include an Oscar-nominated lead role as Harriet Tubman.
8: God has shown me the future, and my people are free. My people are free!
2: Back home in London, Erivo's proud mom is downright giddy about Wicked.
0: She can't wait. She asked immediately, when is the premiere? When can I come? What should I wear? I need to get my outfit together. I mean, it just so happens that she managed to pick pink and green materials to wear.
1: Amazing.
0: So sweet.
4: Pink goes good with green.
7: Goes well with green.
4: It so does.
2: Pink is for Glinda, the Good Witch, played by Grammy-winning pop star Ariana Grande.
5: So first time we meet, she comes to my house and we just talk. We were on my floor just chatting. And the second time we get together is at John's house. He has a dinner. And then dinner finishes and we all gather around the piano. And that's the first time we sing. And that for us is a really big moment because we can really do this together, not just as actresses, but as singers too.
1: This truly was a collaborative effort with you two.
5: It couldn't have been any other way. I think both of us also knew that we wanted more than just this working relationship. We wanted to build friendship outside of it, which is what we have now.
1: I love the idea, and I don't know how common this is on other projects you've done, that you texting each other at the end of a long day, you were great today.
5: And then sometimes it would just be, I love you. We function like that every day now. We are really like building and cultivating a real relationship outside of work. But because of that, our work, I think, was fortified because of it.
1: I think it's time, Cynthia.
0: Okay.
1: For you to see.
0: Oh, so insane.
1: How cool is that? What do you think when you see that?
0: It's just a huge, huge moment.
1: There's another one here as well. Where we get both of you.
0: Like walking through here, seeing all of these billboards and movies. You don't know it can ever be you. And then it is.
7: Thank you.
1: There are so many iconic songs, of course. Defying Gravity,
5: yes.
1: Perhaps the most famous among them.
6: With you and I, defying gravity.
5: To say I'm defying gravity whilst defying gravity is just one of the most meaningful things to me in this moment, particularly, because it feels like to be in this place now feels a little bit like defying the odds.
1: As an actor, you're so accomplished. But does this feel to you like a leap?
5: It feels like a big leap for me, a big moment for me, and I'm really proud of it. This has been a ride.

0: Why don't you have a Nobel Prize?
1: Why aren't you a general?
0: They're making me one for this.
1: Perhaps I'll have the same luck.
0: A Nobel Prize for making a bomb?
2: Had you heard of the general? Did you know anything about him?
3: No, I didn't know. I wasn't familiar with all the details. And how kind of fraught this whole situation was with the differing philosophies, right? The military's, you know, very necessary need to compartmentalize versus the scientists who share all their information because they're all about trying to get to the greater truth. And so they want to build on each other's work. But I think it was like herding cats for him most of the time with the scientists because they just did not align philosophically.
4: Oppenheimer comes in the same year for Damon as the hit movie Air, directed by Ben Affleck.
5: You got a name for it?
6: Air Jordan.
2: Yeah. What was it like to be directed by your best friend?
3: It was great. It was great. You know, great directors really give you the freedom. It's a collaboration. It's a partnership.
2: And I imagine you have a shorthand on set, too, where it makes life easier.
3: You can waste so much time by trying to be polite. And you know, in the movie business and in theater, they've developed a whole vocabulary for how to talk to somebody and basically how to tell somebody they're sucking, right? And, like, we can just say you suck.
2: So it's not... That was great, but what if we tried this?
3: I'm wondering if he feels a little more reserved in this. Just tell me I'm overacting. You know what I mean?
4: Good Will Hunting, the movie that changed his life, began as a writing assignment while Damon was studying at Harvard.
7: Well, I got a number. How do you like them apples?
3: I started in a playwriting class, and I handed it to Ben, and I was like, what do you think of this? And he goes, I don't know what happens next, but we should do this together. And then one night, we had the scene where I show up and Robin Williams, and he goes, you know, I don't think he'd tolerate, like, being talked to that way. I think he'd probably say something back, and he'd probably say something like, and he started to talk. And then we started going, and I went, oh, my God, that's right. Okay, so we wrote that monologue that Robin does on the park bench.
8: You don't know about real loss, because that only occurs when you love something more than you love yourself.
9: Thank you so much, the city of Boston, and God, I know we're forgetting somebody.
10: Whoever we forgot, we love you, and we love you.
9: Thank you so much.
2: What was it like the next day after the Oscars? Was it literally an overnight thing, walking outside and people go, you're Matt Damon in a way they'd never done before?
3: We had a really funny thing happen, actually, because we were shooting Dogma. We were in Pittsburgh. So Ben and I had to fly. The night after the Oscars, we had to fly a red eye to Pittsburgh from L.A. And we come off the plane and there are like 30 people in the jetway at the gate waiting for us, cheering. And there was this kind of momentary hysteria. We're like, oh, can I have a picture? But Ben and I just sat and talked to everybody, you know, for 15 minutes or so. And then the way the Pittsburgh airport is, there's a tram that you have to take. So we go and get on the tram. And by the time we're on the tram with these 30 people. They've all completely lost interest in us. And we're holding the thing, and we're sitting there, and Ben goes, can you believe this shit? He goes, that was it. Oh, we got 15 minutes.

0: At first, Kate Winslet wasn't so sure about playing a dictator.
1: I would just sit with my eyes closed and say to my husband, I can't. And just, here's a great list of wonderful people who would be excellent in this role.
2: Oh, you prepared alternates.
1: I had a full list.
0: But the Oscar winner was the only choice.
3: It is time to show America and the world precisely what we are worth.
0: In The Regime, Winslet plays Chancellor Elena Vernum, a vaguely European leader whose grasp on power and reality are slipping away.
4: Be better at being normal. Good, let's start.
1: I play a slightly larger-than-life, absurd, sometimes repulsive, sometimes oddly lovable, challenging female dictator. But then there's this other really fantastic, unexpected dynamic, which is that she finds herself totally falling in love with a very unlikely ex-soldier who is employed to take care of her and only her. And these two people become obsessed with one another, and it's quite funny.
5: This mustard will help.
4: Go on, then. Slap me up like a sandwich.
2: Where did you start? Was it the accent? Was it a look?
1: I felt instinctively right away I mustn't sound like myself. I was quite nervous that if I opened my mouth and I spoke like that, that people would automatically assume that they were watching a story about the British monarchy. So it was important right away that we were able to establish that this was somewhere else. It is an imagined universe. This is a character, clearly has got mother issues, abandonment issues, serious father issues, and she's a leader, you know, and she wants to look poised. But of course, it's all a mask. Mm. So for me to kind of peek behind the curtain as to, okay, why does she keep saying, Nurse, I'm marvellous, aren't I? Let's go. Yes, let's go. Good, good, quick, quick, happy, happy.
2: How do I look should not be a rhetorical question.
1: No,
2: that you answer yourself,
1: yes.
2: Right?
1: How do I look? I look marvellous.
0: For Winslet, The Regime was not just a juicy role, but a joyful return to her first love, playing with friends on a set.
5: You do have a wonderful way with half wits, don't you?
1: Coming out the other side of COVID, I hadn't realised quite how much I had, well, not just missed being in a collaborative group of actors like that, but I emotionally really needed it.
2: Maybe a reminder of why you started acting, to be around people like that.
1: That's it. That's exactly it.
0: Born into a family of often struggling actors about 50 miles outside of London, Winslet was drawn to the family business.
2: Was there any chance you were not going to become an actress, given where you came from?
1: When you're little, you know, and people say, when I grow up, I want to be a vet. I would think to myself, when I grow up, I want to be on stage. But I didn't know how to say it. But I certainly never thought that I would be in films.
0: Roles in local theatre turned into a part on the BBC series Dark Season.
6: Then, as someone once said, never listen to what people tell you, only what you tell yourself.
0: And at 17 years old, a breakout lead in the 1994 film Heavenly Creatures.
6: I am actually from England, Miss Stewart.
7: Of course.
0: Her introduction to a life in the movies.
1: You look at the call sheet, your pickup time might be, you know, 3:50 a.m. or 4:10 a.m. It's like having a secret. I have my little coffee in my thermos. I'm running my lines. Who else gets to do this?
2: And you don't take it for granted, doesn't seem.
1: God, no. And being cast number one on that call sheet comes with a responsibility. You know, that's my job, to walk on that set and make sure that everyone feels heard, supported, you know, that we're all going to go into this together.
0: In 1997, the rising star quickly became a global celebrity when she played Rose alongside Leonardo DiCaprio's Jack in one of the biggest movies in Hollywood history.
7: Go, Jack.
0: Winslet had just turned 22 when Titanic hit theaters, turning her life upside down overnight.
2: Obviously, when Titanic comes out in 1997, everything changes for
1: you.
2: What was that moment like in your life as that became a phenomenon?
1: Actually, in its most acute phase of Titanicness, it was really not much fun because I didn't have kind of an infrastructure, I guess, that went hand in hand with being a famous person. Also, when you are given opportunities like that when you're young and you're a girl, you just shut up and be grateful. So there was a lot of kind of, yeah, thank you so much. And so I felt like I really had to sort of stand up for myself. Do people really think I'm fat? Like, I'm not fat. I'm just a healthy, normal person. That's how I am. But kind of being scrutinized for it and having to almost explain myself or my shape was just wrong. I could just sort of take a step back and was able to at least recognize, hang on a second, I'm famous, but I don't feel like I want to be famous. Also, I'm not good enough. I've got to learn stuff. I've got to experience the kind of anxiety of playing this role and that role and learn from it and make mistakes and grow.
0: To quiet down her own life in the wake of Titanic, Winslet chose smaller movies that became beloved classics.
8: My name is Clementine, by the way.
9: I'm Joel.
0: In 2009, she won a Best Actress Academy Award for her performance in The Reader.
10: We couldn't just let them escape. We couldn't. We were responsible for them.
0: At 48 and well on the other side of the Titanic whirlwind, Winslet lives with her husband and children in a quiet corner of England as a new generation of actors benefits from her experience.
1: The fact that that doesn't happen anymore makes me want to weep for joy. I watch wonderful actresses now. They have a voice. They play incredible roles. They don't have to explain it. That equal level of ownership to the guys, they have it.
2: Well, you had probably a role in some of that progress, which is to say, this is not okay, what was happening to Kate Winslet. You know, if you were a step on the ladder.
1: I sifted through the rubble and went through the kind of shit bit in the hope that maybe one day things would change. And so now I can quietly say, maybe I did have a little bit to do with that. I hope I did. Just a bit.

0: even after roles in major movies.
1: Petty guy like you can take his mind, but you can't have his money.
2: He ain't got no money.
0: A Tony nomination on Broadway.
3: I play all kinds of characters.
0: And an Emmy Award for his work on one of TV's most popular shows.
4: You cross that line again, we're done. You talk back right now, we're done.
0: Coleman Domingo just now seems to be introducing himself to the world.
5: Hi, Willie.
6: How are you? I'm Willie.
5: Willie,
6: such a pleasure to meet you.
5: Such a pleasure to meet you, too.
0: In Ruston, Domingo plays real-life activist Bayard Rustin, who organized the 1963 March on Washington, where Martin Luther King Jr. delivered the I Have a Dream speech, with Rustin just over his shoulder.
7: Black, white, young, old, rich, working class, poor, will descend on Washington, D.C.
0: The performance has vaulted the 54-year-old Domingo into the company of Hollywood's biggest stars.
6: So when the idea for the film came to you, what did you think about the character?
5: Well, for years, every so often someone will say, hey, when there's a biopic about Bayard Rustin, it has to be you. This happened for many years of my career. And so I already knew who Bayard Rustin was a little bit, more than most people. And so I'm always telling people when they're like, oh, I feel like such an idiot that I didn't know anything. I'm like, it's all good. No one knew about him.
6: He was almost lost to history until you and the team behind this movie came along and put him on the map. That's got to feel amazing.
5: It feels amazing, especially the way we've done it as well. I have so many people who've put so much loving, gentle hands around this. But the film is very sort of personal. I like the fact that it feels a little small. It's just an intimate character study.
7: When we tell ourselves such lies, start to live and believe such lies, we do the work of our oppressors.
5: What I love and what we were trying to really show with the film Rustin was all the complexities of a human being, that he was joyful, spirited. He loved to sing. He loved to dance. He loved to have cocktails. But once I knew that he was openly gay, that was very much a part of it, of why he was buried. I've always been exactly who I was as an openly gay man in this industry from the very beginning. And I trust that the universe sees me the way I see myself, without limitation. And that's something Bayard did.
6: You can't exaggerate how critical he was to the civil rights movement.
5: Absolutely. President Barack Obama told me backstage when we were in D.C. That's a name drop.
6: Look at you.
5: I'm just going to keep name dropping all day long.
6: Keep going.
5: No, but he told me this backstage in D.C. He said, you know, Coleman, you know, there would be no Barack Obama if there was no Bayard Rustin. That's my Barack Obama.
6: That's good. No.
0: Domingo grew up in West Philadelphia, the third of four children. His stepfather sanded floors. His mother cleaned houses and later worked at a bank.
5: I was very shy, very bookish. I was not cool. I come from such love. Everything about me is because of the love that I was given. And I know I was kissed on and adored and told that I was special.
0: Domingo dropped out of Philly's Temple University to pursue acting, working for years in community theater as an actor, producer, and playwright. One pivotal audition for an off-Broadway show at New York's famed Public Theater sent him on his way.
5: The audition for Passing Strange was on June 24th, 2006. I came in here and auditioned. I had the time of my life. It was great. And then I lost my mother on June 25th. Mm. And the people at the Public Theater, they waited for me for 2 weeks to come back in. I'm going to sing a gospel song called He's Able. And it's like, he's able to carry you through. It was all new and raw. And I sang this song, and I felt so vulnerable, and everyone in the room was sort of watching. And then I did the scene, and then I felt like I had to leave quickly. I left, thank you, went to the side of the Public Theater and started bawling because I thought I messed it all up. I didn't know what I was doing. I was just raw energy.
0: But Domingo landed the role, later starring in the Broadway version of the show and a film directed by Spike Lee.
7: We're all freaks dependent on the backdrop, you know.
5: After Passing Strange was closed on Broadway and Spike Lee filmed it, I literally went back to my bartending job. There was a moment where I actually was going to stop because I thought it didn't make sense anymore.
0: After a run of supporting parts, Domingo was ready to walk away. But his career was resurrected by the undead.
8: You can do this! You'll fight him! You'll kill him!
0: He starred for 8 seasons on Fear the Walking Dead and more recently earned an Emmy Award playing alongside Zendaya on the HBO phenomenon, Euphoria.
4: And it isn't a question of willpower. It's not about how strong you are.
0: For Coleman Domingo, the road to Ruston has been long, but well worth the wait.
6: What does it feel like for you to be sitting in this moment, given how hard you've worked to finally have that spotlight on you?
5: I didn't even know that this could happen for me. I actually didn't know. I just wanted to do good work. And then suddenly, I'm in this space where all the lights are brightly shining on me. It sort of takes my breath away when I think about it. I don't know if I could dream this big. I almost feel like it's too much. Mm. Because it feels so incredible in a way that I never imagined. It's so overwhelming, all this love. That's what the overwhelming thing is. And I think maybe that's hopefully the goodwill that, I don't know, I've been conscious of that my mother wanted me to do in being service to other people. And especially when it comes about Ruston, I mean, this unsung hero, someone who's been hidden in the shadows of history. And I know that I gave everything I possibly could, all the years in regional theater, off-Broadway, crying on the side of the public theater, all of it went into this work.
6: What would you say to people working community theater?
5: Stay with us, stay dedicated to the work. And then if you're like me, 33 years later, the sun is shining on you. You know?
6: An overnight success, 33 years in the making.
5: I'm a 33-year-old overnight success, exactly. This is what it looks like. This is what it looks like.
2: News lives in the now. It's coming at us every second. News is more now than ever.
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2: Now is real.
12: 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I'm going to ask you to put this into the plainest English possible.
2: Now is constant.
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13: From inside Iran, from Israel, from Florida, from Lewiston, Maine.
14: Part of our continued reporting.
13: This is what a country at war looks like.
14: Women, children.
13: What is it like? Countless neighborhoods across the region that look just like this.
15: Everybody good?
16: I can't talk for all this damage to our
17: There are morning people, there are night people, there are today people.
18: Today people are part of our family.
17: They care about their world, they care about each other, and I think that they really are the best people.

0: How are you guys? Appropriately lubricated at the bars?
1: Good, good, good. That's what we want. Yes, it's our pleasure. It's our pleasure. Thank you guys so much for coming. I am, again, astounded by the lengths, the distances you all have come to be here tonight. We did this. We tried it in January. We had Nate Bargatze up on this stage, a stand-up comedian. Some of you are here, which I heard. Yeah, yeah, there we go. And we thought, let's see what happens. And it went so well, and I was so shocked by how far people had come. The truth is, I thought people would come from my hometown in New Jersey and maybe the Upper West Side. But you all came from Houston and Atlanta and Chicago and San Diego and Seattle and all over the country and up into Canada. We love you, Canada. Where's Canada's here? Canada. And again, tonight I got a chance to meet with some of you and talk to you, and I was astounded all over again by the commitment you've made to get tickets for Mother's Day or whatever the occasion was, to fly to New York to make a weekend of it. So thank you, thank you, thank you for being here. We're so grateful. Thank you. So when we decided we wanted to do a second one, we thought, who would be the perfect guest? And my first answer was Ina Garten, if we could get her to do it. Your shrieks and screams when her face appeared on stage affirmed my decision to have Ina Garten do this. She is, I've interviewed her several times. We've spent time together off camera. She is not only the talented person you see in the kitchen, but genuinely wonderful and warm and at ease with everyone, and just one of my favorite people on earth. So I asked her if she'd do it. By the way, most people, when they do things like this, I got this to sell, I got a line of pans and spoons. She's like, I got nothing to sell. I'll just come talk and hang out with all of you tonight. So thank you, Ina. We announced on a Sunday morning at 8:43 that Ina Garten was going to be doing this event. At 8:46, the tickets were gone. And we were able to free up a few and sneak in some more chairs, and the fire marshal said that was fine. So we're good. We're on solid legal ground. I'm smiling a little bit. My wife is up here. My whole family's up there. My mom. It's a very royal box, isn't it? I think she just stand away. We, well, without divulging too much, we love City Winery so much that we had my wife's 50th birthday party here a few months ago. And we had a band on this stage, and I'm looking out at the room thinking about what was going on that night and feeling a little bit of guilt, but also gratitude that they allowed us back in this room. So thank you, City Winery, for being the best possible host. So we're going to have some fun tonight. We're going to chat with Ina. She's got something up her sleeve. We're going to take a little break, like 10 minutes. You guys can get a drink, and she's going to prepare something for all of us. And then, of course, answer your questions, because you all submitted questions when you bought your tickets. So, without further ado, ladies and gentlemen, please welcome to the stage the one and only Ina Garten. A little French music for Ina.
2: Anything French.
1: I've interviewed very famous actors and rock stars in settings like this, and I never hear the reception like the one Ina Garten gets.
2: Case is very nice.
1: We did an event around her. Did you guys read her incredible memoir? Be ready when the luck happens. More on that in a moment. But I interviewed Ina up in Hartford in a theater with 3,000 or 4,000 people. And they introduced both of us. And we walked out on the stage, and I thought for a minute, this must be what it was like when the Beatles were on Ed Sullivan in 64. It just leapt to their feet and the crowd screamed.
2: It was
1: which
2: you,
1: makes
2: Willie.
1: Her deeply uncomfortable, so I'll move on from it. But she is amazing. I'm so happy to see you.
2: Thank you
1: for doing this.
2: Too.
1: So we have a bit of a I don't know, like a Frost-Nixon thing going. You come on my show, I go on your show, we do various events.
2: And the thing that amazes me, for Be My Guest, you were my first guest.
1: Yes,
2: which
1: yes.
2: is, I mean, how crazy is that? You invite the best interviewer in the business to be your first guest. I'm like, I thought that was crazy.
1: Well, I'm glad you brought that up. You guys watch Be My Guest, of course. Yeah.
2: Thank you.
1: She's had incredible guests over her many seasons. And I remember sitting down with you in the barn, and you said, this is my first interview.
2: It was my first
1: Here we
2: interview.
1: Go. And I was struck by how well prepared you were.
2: Oh, thank you.
1: And how much you, what great questions you asked and all of those. So what was the adjustment for you from doing, obviously, cooking shows to doing that kind of show?
2: It was a totally different thing. I mean, it's just when you're doing a cooking show, you're doing something. I always found I was doing something that I already know how to do, again, to teach people how to do it. So it was really, I'm there by myself and talking to, as you know, an inanimate object, a TV camera. But all of a sudden, I'm sitting and talking to somebody who's really interesting and learning things and having a conversation. It's not about checking the boxes, ask this question, ask that question. It's about starting a conversation. And I always think of it as like, if you were at a dinner party, and the people next to you are having a really interesting conversation, what would I want that to be? Mm. And that's, I kind of think of it that way.
1: And you've had Emily Blunt and Stanley Tucci and Tina Fey. The list of people who sort of make the pilgrimage to your barn is amazing.
2: It's so sweet. And literally last time in the spring, I had like Yitzhak Perlman, the incredible violinist. And I thought, what am I going to talk to Yitzhak Perlman about? I don't know anything about a violin. And we just had a ball. He's funny and he's smart and he loves to cook. And I just love the range of, you know, authors like Ann Patchett and interviewers like Willie Geist. And I mean, it's just an incredible experience.
1: So a question I get all the time, I'm curious what you'd say about it, is who's still on the dream list of people you want to have on the show who haven't been there yet?
2: Taylor Swift.
1: Ah.
2: That's easy. She's a little busy.
1: If anyone could get Taylor Swift on the show, I think it's Ina. She's a fan of Ina's as well.
2: And she's a great cook.
1: So is she a good cook?
2: Yeah. She actually came. Do you know this, that she came to the barn?
1: Yes.
2: That Miley Carpenter, who's the founder of Food Network magazine, did one issue where she asked rock stars who their favorite Food Network cooks were. And Taylor chose me, which was so sweet. So she came to the barn, and it was actually quite an experience. It was a long time ago. I think it was like 10 years ago. And so we asked her very famous publicist, Tree Payne, what Taylor likes to eat. And so we were going to cook something together. I didn't want to just stand there and take pictures with her. I wanted to cook with her. So we asked what she likes to eat, and it turns out she likes my mustard roasted fish, roast beef, I think my filet of beef, and date nut bread. And a friend of mine said, that doesn't sound like Taylor Swift. That sounds like a Ukrainian grandmother. I was like, okay, we're not going to make any of those things. And I decided we would make a pavlova because I thought, that kind of looks like Taylor. It's meringue and whipped cream and berries. And we just had a ball. We had such a good time.
1: How do you grapple with the fact that Taylor Swift loves you, that Meghan Markle loves you, that you're on 30 Rock with Tina Fey,
2: I just adore
1: it's
2: her.
1: Because you're such a humble and unassuming, you just go out and cook, and the way you've always known how to cook. How do you deal with that side of you being this sort of icon?
2: It's very sweet, I don't know.
1: It's true, right?
2: It's very sweet. I mean, I think in some way, I think that cooking creates a community around you. And when people bring me gifts, and in the beginning I was like, why would people bring me gifts? And I thought, it's because I've given them the tools to do something that makes them feel good about themselves. And when you cook, everybody shows up. And so I think in that sense, I've connected with people through cooking. And it's not like giving them something, it's like giving you the tools to do something for yourself, which I think is

0: So let's talk about this book that became an absolute sensation. Thank Be ready you. When the luck happens. Number one New York Times bestseller. It just crazy? Went berserk.
1: Right? I thought, who would want to read my memoir?
0: Well, there she goes again. She doesn't get it. But you've done a million cookbooks. They're all successful bestsellers. Mm-hmm. There's a lot in this book that you didn't have to tell the world. What was the decision to sit down and open up well beyond the kitchen and talk about your childhood and your marriage and all the things that you get into?
1: Well, I just think, I did 60 Minutes, and Sharon Alfonsi said to me, everybody thinks you're just walking around with a big Cosmopolitan having a ball.
0: Which is
1: and
0: true.
1: And of course I am.
0: Yeah,
1: but she said, but you worked really hard. And I thought, I don't know. I mean, I worked hard doing what I love to do. Didn't feel like hard work. But I started to think, actually, I did work really hard. And I wanted people to know it's not easy, but the effort that you put into it is really worthwhile. And yes, I had a really tough childhood. A lot of people have tough childhoods. But I just wanted people to know that that doesn't have to define your life, that you can decide to do it differently. And I remember when I was 15, I just made an absolute decision that if I was dating somebody who so much as raised his voice to me, I was gone. I was never going to go out with that person again. And then I met Jeffrey.
2: At 15, by the way.
1: I was like 16. I mean, it was just incredible. Yeah. So I think I just wanted people to know that it takes real determination and real clarity to make your life what you want it to be. And I had a good support system with somebody who really believed in me, which makes all the difference in the world.
0: More on Jeffrey in just a moment. You in the book, you describe your childhood as kind of dour, I think was the word you used, which was...
1: It was at least outdoor.
0: At least, right. That's to put it mildly. But just sort of that for a young woman, you shouldn't have ambition. You shouldn't have all these thoughts in your head about the dreams and the things that you wanted to do, that you should sort of know your role in some way.
1: I think it was more that they didn't believe in me, that they didn't think I had any talent. They didn't think I had any drive. They thought I was, I remember when I was probably 14, my father said to me, nobody will ever love you. Which is such a harsh thing to say to a child, especially a girl, I think. And so I don't think it's that they didn't have ambition for me. They didn't think I was capable of it. And then I met Jeffrey, and he thought I could do anything I wanted to do. So, I mean, find somebody that believes in you and hang out. Don't let them go.
0: The story is famous by now. We'll make you rehash the whole thing, but you go to Dartmouth.
1: Yeah.
0: Jeffrey's there. You're still in high school. He says, who's that beautiful young woman walking across campus?
1: I was the only girl walking around. It was all boys' college, so that was a very low bar.
0: So when does it become something more between the two of you of a flirtation? When did you say, this is somebody I could see myself with, spend my life with?
1: Well, I was so young. I live in the moment. I don't ever look ahead that much. I just, I did then and I still do. I think that I just had a wonderful time with him. I felt wonderful with him. And he was smart and funny and cared about me and took care of me. And I just, I love being with him. So we just kind of followed that along. And then when, I think I must have been 20, literally he never proposed to me. He just said, so we'll get married in December. I was like, what?
0: Already
1: I'm still waiting.
0: Right. What? Still hasn't asked you?
1: Still hasn't asked.
0: your career path is so interesting, and you guys probably know a lot of it, but the fact that you worked in the White House, the Office of Management Budget, on nuclear energy policy, Ina Garten, true story. So what gave you, besides Jeffrey's support, the guts to make this leap from a solid job in Washington, but not something you were passionate about, I think it's fair to say?
1: You know, I don't know how different it is now or if it is different, but I think at the time, I worked in the White House for 4 years, and I just remember thinking, no matter what happens, I'm never going to be the head of this organization. Some guy isn't going to choose me to be the head of OMB. And I thought, well, then I'm not in the right field. I need to be in a place. I mean, this was in the 70s, and women weren't the heads of organizations. And I just thought, I need to be in a field, A, that I love doing the work. It's something I really love to do. But also that the only limit to my success is my own imagination. Mm. That I don't have a boss who is either telling me what to do or limiting my abilities. And so I always thought it was either going to be in real estate or is in food. And I kind of kept my eye open, and I saw an ad for a business for sale, which was a specialty food store in the Hamptons, in the New York Times, and I thought, well, maybe I'll just look at that.
0: Because the joy you were feeling and the passion you felt in Washington was more the dinner parties, right,
1: yeah,
0: that you were throwing than it was the nuclear policy, if it's fair to say.
1: I mean, when I think about it now, it seems so amazing because I did a lot of things that I loved doing. I bought old houses and renovated them. I taught myself how to cook. I went to business school while I was at the White House. So I was, when I look back now, I think, well, I was really searching for what I wanted to do.
0: I mean, but the move to see the business opportunities, I believe, was the name of the section in the New York Times.
1: Business opportunities, yeah.
0: In 1978, you see this ad for a little shop in West Hampton Beach.
1: It was like the size of this table, guys. Like, it's really small.
0: But I'm just thinking about, in that moment, the leap you made personally from a solid job in Washington to, I'm going to just go out there and do this. What gave you the courage to make that leap, ultimately?
1: I think I felt that I don't have a choice, because what's behind me is not an option. And I don't think I ever said, this is where my life is going. I just said, okay, I'm going to jump off a cliff and see where I land. And this is certainly an option. And Jeffrey said, do what you love. If you love it, you'll be really good at it. And I think that's such good advice. It's like, do what you want to do. You get out of bed in the morning and think, what do I feel like doing today? And that's what your business should be.
0: And what were the early days Barefoot Contessa like?
1: Oh, my God.
0: Was it the dream?
1: If I had known, I never would have done it. I mean, in the beginning, I would literally work. I'd go to work at 4 in the morning. I'd work all day. And then most of the night, I'd go home at like midnight, sleep for a couple of hours, and come back at 4 in the morning. And it was intense. But I just was really happy doing it. And I'd go, some days I'd go, okay, you have to go home. You really have to go home. I'd go home at 10 o'clock, and I'd go, okay, what do I want to do now? I'm thinking, I want to test the chocolate cake, and I'd go back to the store.
0: So did you have moments during those early days where you thought, I don't know,
1: this is
0: not what I dreamed of.
1: This is the stupidest thing I've ever done in my life, yeah.
0: And what kept you going through those moments?
1: It was a real challenge. First of all, we had invested, I mean, Jeffrey and I both had invested everything we had in this business.
0: Right.
1: So I didn't have a choice. I had to make it a success. I think it was exhausting, but I loved being in the store. It was like a big sandbox. There was always something interesting to do. Customers were great. The food was great. The employees were fantastic. It was a small store, and you could... There was a great... I always wanted the store to feel like a party because it was fun to be there for us and for the customers. So when you walked in, that, you know, the door would slam. It would be like a screen door. And there was always great music, old-fashioned music, and there were samples out, and you could help yourself to coffee or, in the winter, hot apple cider. It was just... It smelled good. It looked good. There were great displays. It was just fun.
0: So when did, Ina, did it become clear to you that this was working and this was something that you could do as a career, as a life, that you actually had made the right choice by leaving Washington and choosing this life?
1: I think probably after about a year I realized that
0: really?
1: It was just really, yeah, it was great. I mean, it was, I was making a living, and then I started expanding it and building it. And that's really fun for me. I love doing that.
0: One of the things
1: took over a big space.
0: You write about in the book is some of the strain that it put on your relationship with Jeffrey, right?
1: Yeah.
0: That you were so dialed in on that, and he was in Washington, and you thought maybe I have to stay focused on this and not on our relationship.
1: Yeah.
0: Difficult days.
1: Yeah.

0: the planning staff, and he would come on the weekends when I was really busy, and so I was like, I just can't spend any time with you. So I mean, he was great, but you know, we took a little time apart. I'd never lived on my own, and I just kind of needed to do that. He was really incredibly.
1: In the book, where you come to Washington, and he meets you at the train station.
0: Yeah.
1: And then you guys kind of sit on the steps. And what did he say to you? What was that conversation?
0: It's interesting. One of the things about writing the book is I had to go back to Washington and stand in front of those steps and think, what was that conversation like? And I'd forgotten about it. It was really distressing. And he said, is there anything I can do to change your mind? And I said, yeah, you can, go see a therapist and, we'll work through these things. And he was like, okay, I'll go after I come back from my trip around the world, which was what he was about to embark on. And I said, it's going to be too late. And he went the next day, which was incredible.
1: Wow.
0: So, and I think we both changed. I think we're really, it was just very supportive.
1: Yeah.
0: And I think it's just, if you admire each other and you support each other and you're on different tracks, you just have to give each other space to figure it out and then figure it out together. Like, when there was a time when Jeffrey had an offer to go to Tokyo for a year, and I was like, how's this going to work? and he just said, look, we're not going to decide between your career in the specialty food store and my career. How about if we just try it for a while and see how it works? And so I would go to Tokyo for a week a month, and he would come to New York for a week a month. And I mean, that was was really hard, but we did it for a year, and at some point you just go, okay, that was fun. Let's try something else.
1: And now 56 years of marriage in, is that right? I think it worked out.
0: It worked out okay.
1: What is? I asked you about how you grapple with Taylor Swift loving you and all that. What does Jeffrey make of the fact that he is like a sex symbol, this guy? I mean,
0: he's so much more popular than I am.
1: What does he make of all this?
0: I just think he loves watching me have a good time. So yeah. I think he's just very sweet about it.
1: Yeah. People love Jeffrey. They love that. They really do.

So you've got this little shop in West Hampton. It grows out, you build it into something else. And then in 1999, you make a huge investment on your own to make your first cookbook. You spent your own money to get the stylist and the photographer and all the ingredients and the testing and all of that.

0: that, and it just explodes.
1: It was, you know, it was, I mean, the important thing at the time, the publisher would have paid for all of those things, the food stylist, the prop stylist, the photography, but I just decided I wanted to do it my way, and I didn't want them to say, this is the way cookbooks are done. If I was going to do it, I wanted to do it differently. And fortunately, there was somebody at the publishing house that really supported me and just said to everybody else, let her do what she wants to do. And I thought, well, if I'm right, they'll think I'm a genius. If I'm wrong, they'll never have to see me again anyway. So I just wasn't willing to compromise. And it was really, because I wrote a very simple book. It only had 75 recipes. But I thought, how many recipes do people really need? I mean, like, 75, it's a lot of recipes. And they were like roast chicken and roast carrots. But they were simple, and they, I knew from having a specialty food store, that's how people want to eat at home. They don't want, like, veal with truffles, and they right. want simple food at home that's easy to make. So I think I kind of keyed in on something that really worked.
0: You had to be shocked, though, by the response to it.
1: Stunned.
0: The fact that it was like they couldn't keep it on the tables at bookstores.
1: Well, the deal I made with the publishers was that they were going to print 10,000 books, of which 5,000 I had to buy. And so they really didn't risk anything. And what I never did is figure out what those 5,000 books were going to cost. So when by the time the publication date came, I had hired a publicist who did an amazing amount of publicity, really great job. So they increased it to 25,000 books, but I still had to buy those 5,000 books. So when the publication day, they called me up and said, so we're going to be sending you 5,000 books. And I didn't know what it even looked like. And we'll need a check for $85,000. And I was like, whoa. I never even thought about it. And 3 days later, they said, you know those 5,000 books, we need them back because they'd sold out the first printing.
0: Wow.
1: So I was like, phew. Talk about by the seat of my pants.
0: Right. I was like, but that's an amazing thing because you're not a known person at that point. I mean, right? I mean, outside, yeah. you have a fabulous shop, but like, you're not a national figure yet.
1: There was a moment when I was in, I had to go to California for a publicity event, and sweet Jeffrey, he was like an investment banker, but he decided he was going to take the week off and go with me so I wouldn't be alone. And we were driving around California, and he said, you know, there's a Barnes & Noble. Why don't you just go in and maybe sign some books? And I'm like, they don't know who I am in California. So I walked into this Barnes & Noble, and I found the manager, and I said to them, would you like me to sign? I wrote a book. Would you like me to sign it? And he's like, yeah, what's your book? I mean, he couldn't have been more bored with the whole thing. And I said, it's the Barefoot Contessa cookbook. And he goes, oh, we have a table in the middle of the store with 50 books on it. He said, you want to sign them? Great. Come with me. And we walked over, and the table was completely empty. He said, oh, I was gone yesterday. We sold all 50 books. And I was like, oh, my God. So the rest of the trip, Jeffrey and I were going, whoa.
0: Something's happening
1: whoa,
0: here.
1: Whoa, what right, happened right. there?
0: And how quickly did they ask you to write another cookbook after that?
1: Yeah, like a minute and a half.
0: Yeah, right. And then not long after, for obvious reasons, because of the success of your cookbook, here comes the Food Network.
1: Food Network, yeah.
0: And you get your first show in 2002, I think, is the year.
1: Yeah. When they after pitched, saying no for like well, right, years. Oh, my
0: when
1: God.
0: When they pitched you the idea of being a TV personality,
1: forget it. Not interested.
0: And so how did they twist your arm? How did they get you there?
1: You know, it was literally over like a year and a half they kept coming back with a better offer. I'm like, I'm not negotiating. I just don't want to do it. And I think at some point I had heard about a British show, and I asked if they could. It was Nigella Lawson's show, and I asked Food Network if they could get me a copy of it, and they did. And I thought, well, it's a really lovely show, but that's Nigella. That's not me. And the Food Network knew the producer of Nigella's show and went to her and said, would you do a show for Ina? So she called and said, just talk to the producer. Just talk to her. And I thought, I'll just talk to her, but I'm not going to do this. And they ended up saying, I ended up agreeing to do, I think, 13 shows. And I thought, okay, I'll do 13 shows. They'll know it's not going to work out, and we'll be done with that. And that was, what, 25 years ago, I think?
0: Yeah, just about.
1: Thank goodness they kept coming back.
0: The highest compliment I can pay somebody who's on television all the time is that they're the same on camera as they are off. And that is most certainly you.
1: Thank
0: so
1: you.
0: It's like, yeah. you didn't...
1: Thank you.
0: correct me if I'm wrong, but it feels like you didn't have to develop a persona. Like, this is who I'll be in the kitchen. You were just you cooking the things you love to cook.
1: Before I did the first 13 shows, I actually hired a media trainer to teach me how to be on TV. I didn't know what I was doing, and I hated everything she said. She was like, you have to be big, and you have to be bold, and I'm like, no, you don't.
0: Right.
1: I don't know why I knew that, but I just knew. I thought, no, I'm just going to be myself.
0: Trusted your gut again, and
1: yeah,
0: you were right again. Yeah. I mean, you've had such success on TV. Is there your style? People always, there's been described a million ways that it's accessible, that you're a home cook, you're not a chef, all the things.
1: Yeah,
0: you've never been professionally trained.
1: Yeah.
0: How do you describe your style as a cook?
1: I think I like really familiar flavors, but things taste better than you expect them to. I think seasoning is really important, that roast carrots that aren't seasoned properly can just be pretty boring. You have to start out with good carrots and season them properly with good olive oil, and roasting is a great way to cook them. I'm always looking for something that you might like to eat anyway, but how can I make it even better, and how can I make it easier to cook? So that's kind of the sweet spot of what I'm looking for.
0: And the foundation is a nod as Julia Child, which goes back to your trips to Paris.
1: What a great teacher she was. I mean, if you just work through those books, you will learn everything you need to know about cooking. And yes, it's a French slant, but it's good for anything.
0: You've cooked your way through all of her cookbooks over the years, and that's how you've effectively trained yourself without that formal training, right?
1: And I love that she says, okay, here's how you make a hollandaise the traditional way, with a whisk and a double boiler. But then once you know how to do it, and once you understand how it works, here's how you can make it in a food processor. So,
0: right.
1: I mean, I love that she made it easier.
0: You do make it look easy, that's true, but it's not.
1: It's not.
0: It's not easy, right? So when you're, let's just take a favorite recipe of yours. How long are you working that recipe before you're prepared to put it in a cookbook or put it on your show? Is it a long process?
1: It's a really long process. So one of my favorite recipes is the French apple tart, which is just very simple, pastry, sliced apples, butter, sugar into the oven. I might make it 5 or 10 times until I get the right balance of flavors. I'm looking for layers of flavor that support each other, that one isn't really strong and one isn't really mild, that they're all equal in flavor. And it's not complex. It's three flavors, pastry, apples, butter, and sugar. That's four. and I'll make it several, as many times as I need to until I get exactly what's in my head. And then I'll hand it to, I have two assistants, one's a better cook than the other. I'll hand it to both of them and say, make this, and I want to watch you make it. Because I want to see what people at home will do with a printed page without any instructions at all. And every single recipe, somebody who's working on it goes, okay, just stop. I want to know what's your question and what didn't you understand. And then I'll write that into either in a side note or write it into the recipe. And then the last thing I'll very often do is make it for a dinner party. Because it's one thing to make it if all I'm doing all day long is making an apple tart. Okay, that's easy. But you can't just make an apple tart. You have to make appetizers and cocktails and dinner and side dishes and a salad and dessert. I mean, there's a lot to do for a dinner party. And so if it takes too long to make the dessert, I'm not going to put it in a book.
0: Hmm.
1: It has to be something I'm going to make for a dinner party myself. And, it's cooking's hard, isn't it? It's really, and entertaining's even harder.
0: You've said many times, and even recently, despite you who you are, you still have terrible anxiety before every dinner party, right? It's still a nerve-wracking experience like it is for all of us. People are coming over. Everything's got to be ready at the right time.
1: Yeah, it's hard. It's complex. And I'm always sure I'm going to overcook the meat, whatever it is.
0: Right.
1: I don't know why, but I'm always sure I'm going to do it. And Jeffrey knows when he comes to try and help, I'm like, don't talk to me. Just don't.
0: And by the way, the expectations are through the roof.
1: Well,
0: you're going to dinner at Ina Garten's house.
1: It is true. I mean, people always say, well, they don't want to invite me for dinner because they'd be nervous cooking for me. It's worse the other way because their expectations
0: are
1: really high.
0: Are you ever tempted to just throw out some chicken tenders and honey mustard?
1: No.
0: I'll just say, didn't feel like it tonight, guys.
1: Do you know what I do if I feel like making something simple is I make breakfast for dinner. And everybody loves it. Like waffles and bacon and
0: I mean,
1: isn't that great?
0: Yes.
1: If you come over for dinner expecting like a really nice dinner party and it turns out it's waffles and smoked salmon and mascarpone, it's great.
0: I love that.
1: Yeah.
0: One of the great pieces of wisdom I picked up from you somewhere in one of our conversations, which I think is helpful for this audience, is this. When you're going to a dinner party as a guest, do not bring a gift that messes with the plan of the evening.
1: Yeah.
0: In other words, don't show up with chips and guac to a dinner party. So what do you suggest as an alternative if people are arriving at a dinner party?
1: There are two things I don't think you should ever bring to a dinner party, and they're so common, is something that the host feels like they should serve. I mean, starting with like Jell-O salad.
0: I like a Jell-O salad.
1: What are you going to do with that? And don't ever bring flowers that aren't in a vase.
0: Because oh, that's
1: then
0: the worst.
1: You're there, you're like, everybody's arriving, and all of a sudden you've got these flowers, and you have to figure out what to do. So what I do is I bring things that they can have for breakfast the next day, like homemade granola, or I'll bring coffee, or even, you know, store-bought granola, just things that are, you know, that you'd want to serve for breakfast the next day.
0: Isn't that good advice?
1: Is that good? Okay, good. Thank you.
0: Also, something I never thought, I have to stop bringing chips and guac to parties.
1: You can bring chips
0: open the bag of Tostitos.
1: You can bring chips and guac to my house anytime.

0: we've had, I mentioned we did a series of interviews, and Ina, this is your third time on the Sunday show.
1: Is it?
0: It
1: yeah,
0: is.
1: That's
0: yes.
1: Wonderful.
0: Come to your
1: yeah.
0: house once.
1: Thank
0: and then we
1: you.
0: Had one during COVID where this tells
1: yeah,
0: you
1: did.
0: Who Ina
1: yeah.
0: is. We were on a Zoom. And we spoke for a while, and then Jeffrey slid into the frame, and then my wife Christina slid into the frame,
1: yeah.
0: and we kept talking, and then the interview was over, and then we just had a drink for half an hour,
1: I know. We kept
0: speaking
1: going.
0: Over Zoom, which was
1: exactly.
0: like a dream come true.
1: It was great.
0: We were just having drinks with Ina. And then one of my other favorite experiences was last year. We were in Paris covering the Summer Olympics. Ina was there. And we're out working, and I get a text from Ina, let's have lunch today at her favorite little place. So you're going to Ina Garten's favorite little restaurant in Paris, sitting well, in a corner booth with Kate.
1: Unlike the Italian place,
0: yeah,
1: right?
0: Yeah, yeah.
1: With my friend Kate Tyler.
0: Kate, who's here tonight and is mm-hmm. wonderful. So that was like dream come true stuff. And
1: no,
0: I felt like I was
1: so
0: a stand-in for all of you getting to have a beautiful lunch in Paris with Ina Garten. Do you have, Ina, I know this is like favorite child stuff, a favorite go-to dish of yours? The Ina Garten dish that you might say is like the quintessential Ina Garten
1: you know,
0: dish.
1: If I have people coming for dinner that I don't know, I have this like getting to know you dinner that I just know I can nail every time. And I'm not so anxious about. And it's in Barefoot Contessa Parties. It's rack of lamb and orzo with roasted vegetables. And it's just, it's so great together. It never fails. And, recently I've been doing panna cotta, which is like
0: nice.
1: Custard, Italian custard that you can do with salted caramel on top or with raspberry sauce and raspberries, and you can make it in advance and it's ready whenever you're ready to serve it. So that I know I can do that, no stress.
0: We do the Christina, the chicken with the orzo. What's the one we
1: yeah.
0: have once a
1: There's
0: week?
1: Chicken with,
0: yeah, the chicken.
1: Really?
0: Or, which one is it? Crispy chicken with the orzo.
2: Thank you, Christina.
0: Yes, from the Queen's balcony. Yes.
1: The other one that's really great is the Tuscan lemon chicken, which is a flattened
0: yes.
1: chicken with onions. Do you guys make it? It's
0: yes.
1: really,
0: yes.
1: I love that one. Yeah.
0: So do you have things, Ina, that you haven't done? That you, like, when you think about the scope of your career, you've done TV shows, you've done cookbooks. Are there other things out there that you'd like to do, a new kind of food to discover or something?
1: It's funny. I really don't have a long-term plan, because if I had made a plan, it never would have been what happened.
0: Right.
1: So I literally I do the best job I can on what I have in front of me today. And before I go to sleep, I know what I'm going to do tomorrow. So I don't worry about, like, what am I going to do tomorrow? I know what I'm going to do tomorrow, and I'm going to do the best job I can on that and just see what comes along. I literally don't even have a plan for more than, like, I have a book due in December. that's the biggest plan I have.
0: We'll get a paperback of this, right, I assume?
1: I don't know.
0: Oh, there's got to be. It's a huge bestseller. Yeah, we need a paperback.
1: Oh,
0: yeah.
1: Okay.
0: Okay. Let's get that out. The other thing I love about you, which I find fascinating, is you have had endless offers to endorse products, to create a lifestyle brand. And she's like, nope, core business. We're doing the crispy chicken with the orzo. That's what I do.
1: They want me to do things. That's why. I don't know. And somebody wanted me to do a line of clothing. I'm like, I wear the same thing every day. It would be a very small line of clothing.
0: By the way, it would be a home run. Wasn't there a line of fertilizer?
1: Yeah, somebody wanted me to do a line of fertilizer. I'm like,
0: why?
1: Want me to put my name on your shit? I'm like, no. That's not happening.
0: So shit aside, surely they've asked you to have pans and spatulas and spoons and all that, and you've just said...
1: I don't want to do it. I want to get up in the morning, and I just love saying, what do I feel like doing today? And what I feel like doing is testing recipes and writing cookbooks and doing TV, and I just don't like the distraction of other things. And I also love that when I recommend Nielsen Massey Vanilla in a recipe, it's not because I'm paid to recommend it. It's because I really like it.
0: Right.
1: And I think people know that about me, that I'm not, you know, I just don't get paid for that. I mean, I've had some products on my own, like Gold Belly. We make coconut cake and Beattie's chocolate cake, and you can order it and have it shipped. But that's my product. That I'm not putting my name on somebody else's cakes.
0: I was just remembering, you're going to see a video for our next segment, a little video we shot on at Eli's on the Upper East Side. We were shopping, and a woman came up to Ina and said, I get your recipes on the New York Times app every day. And she says, great. And then she walks away. She says, my recipes are on the New York Times app? Should we talk to somebody about that? You're everywhere. You're everywhere.
1: I had a woman sitting next to me once a while ago, sat next to me. She's going, oh, I just love your cookbooks. I go to Costco, I buy the book, I copy the whole thing, and then I return the book and get my money back. I think that's called plagiarism or something. Like, really?

0: You're back. Everybody get...
1: Everybody had Kir Royale? Excellent.
0: Did you get the Kir Royale? We should have a Kir Royale.
1: I think it's in tumblers.
0: That is...
2: Yeah, wait, I've got...
1: I think we need some,
0: let's
1: right?
0: make a little Kir Royale
1: oh, yeah.
0: of our
1: Perfect.
0: Own.
1: Perfect. Okay, wonderful.
0: Not tumblers, but we'll do our
1: best. I like a recipe that's two ingredients. That's it. And one of them, champagne.
0: Now, which goes... remind me, which goes in first?
1: The cassis? The cassis.
0: Okay. You're going to have to walk me through the...
1: Just a
0: portion
1: perfect.
0: Size.
1: Perfect.
0: Okay?
1: Yep, perfect. I love these old-fashioned champagne glasses. That's great.
0: Isn't that nice?
1: Mm-hmm.
0: Guys, I don't like to brag, but I was the co-valedictorian of the 1993 Metropolitan Bartending School.
1: He was. It's true.
0: I was a senior in high school looking for something to do with my free time, so I went to bartending school, which I think was illegal. I was 17.
1: Oh.
0: All right, heads up now.
1: And Willie knows the way to do it is you turn the bottle, not the cork.
0: Right.
1: That's the key.
0: Okay.
1: Thank you.
0: And then just top that off?
1: Oh, yeah.
0: Boy, co-valedictorian. Still
1: just
0: got it.
1: Just keep going.
0: Still got it. Wow.
1: Perfect.
0: Look at this. Boy, that's a beauty.
1: How gorgeous is that?
0: Cheers,
1: everyone.
0: Cheers.
1: Cheers, everyone. Cheers to
0: Cheers,
1: you.
0: Ina.
1: Cheers, Christina. Mm.
0: Okay, so here are all the things we bought at Eli's the other day. By the way, how great to see Eli, your old friend.
1: I know. Isn't he wonderful?
0: He's amazing.
1: Fabulous.
0: So what do we have here, Ina? Let's walk through it.
1: You know, if you have so much to make for a dinner party, I always like to try and think of something that you can make for dessert that's just assembled. And I was in the south of France at a restaurant, and there's this, they walked in with like a 6-foot board filled with strawberries and little tarts and chocolates and all kinds of dessert things, and just put it down in the middle of the table. And I thought, why would you ever want to cook if you could do that? I mean,
0: right.
1: It was so gorgeous and so appealing. So that's what we're going to do. We're going to make a dessert platter, not a 6-foot one, but just a little one. And green leaves are really important because they really make everything look so much better. So I'm just going to...
0: So you get like a little bed of leaves?
1: Yeah, just a couple of leaves so that you can put things on top of it. Okay, so you want something in the middle to give it focus. These gorgeous strawberries.
0: Look at the size of
1: just
0: these things.
1: Just absolutely gorgeous. And some grapes because green is a really important color.
0: Have you guys noticed that about strawberries and blueberries getting bigger? There's some like mutant thing happening on farms.
1: It's crazy. It's just crazy. You know,
0: grapes, too.
1: The first time I did a cheese platter when I was at the store, I had a chef, and I thought, well, a cheese platter. Somebody asked me for a cheese platter, and I thought, well, I can do it myself. It doesn't require cooking. So I got a platter, and I did the whole thing, and the chef came over to me and said, okay, so this is what you want to do. You want to take everything off that platter. I said, okay. And she said, you want to put a big bunch of grapes in the middle of the platter, and then you put the cheese around and some strawberries and some apricots, and then stop. And she was right. I mean, it's really about keeping the focus of like groupings of colors and flavors and things like that, but make them interesting. So what I always do is I take these squares. Do you want to help me with this?
0: Yeah, of course.
1: And I cut them in half in fingers, and then take these little muffin cups, white muffin cups, just white ones,
0: so you
1: not
0: like
1: fancy
0: the
1: ones.
0: Rectangle shape.
1: Yeah, I like kind of that, like the finger of. So these are the raspberry crumble bars. Just do two of these.
0: Okay. Here, I'm get those.
1: Yeah. You want to, and then you want to cut more
0: cut
1: for me.
0: Cut a brownie or more
1: and
0: of
1: brown,
0: these guys.
1: Yeah, more of these guys. You want to put a large group of each one.
0: Okay.
1: You don't want it to look like a bowl of M&Ms.
0: Mm-hmm.
1: Like a grouping of each one.
0: Okay.
1: So if you have things that are rectangular, you want things that are round next to it. That's perfect. Actually, we can even just put it on. How's that? We don't even need the paper cups. We'll just put it on like that.
0: That's nice. There's some brownies.
1: Really and brownies.
0: Don't worry, we'll pass this around in a minute.
1: And actually, I'm not going to put the brownies next to the crumble bars because they're the same shape.
0: Too much rectangle.
1: So how about if we do... Too much...
0: Is that good?
1: You got the message.
0: Yeah.
1: So if we do round cookies, these are raspberry. These are great.
0: I jam thumbprints. Quality control.
1: You have to make sure they're good. It's very important. Extremely important.
0: They're good. Yeah.
1: And then... And then something rectangular, like a lemon cake.
0: Mm.
1: I'm just going to put this on and then slice it.
0: Oh, come on. Oohs and ahs. Mmm. Wow.
1: So it's about texture and flavor and kind of like make it really interesting. and everything is accessible. So if you put this in the middle of a table, everybody would just go, oh, that looks so fabulous.
0: Do you want one of these, or is it too much? We're running out of room.
1: I think it's too much right now. How about the macaroons?
0: Okay.
1: You want to make sure they're good?
0: Yeah, I should.
1: It's important. It's a public service,
0: it is, right?
1: Yeah, it's very important. Okay, so big groupings. You just want big groupings of things everywhere. Coconut macaroons. Aren't they great?
0: Yeah, I know. Delicious.
1: And then what should we put in this corner? What do you think?
0: All right, so we've got a little
1: maybe
0: space.
1: More strawberries.
0: Well, we haven't done the brownies yet. Do we want to do that?
1: Oh, yeah, we need brownies. Exactly. Yeah. Okay, perfect. Got to have brownies.
0: Want a couple more, or is it too much?
1: No?
0: Yeah.
1: Okay. Perfect.
0: Look at this.
1: Just kind of pile them up. I think we need one more brownie.
0: Is
1: that
0: the
1: overhead?
0: Yeah.
1: Yeah. I mean, who wouldn't want that for dessert?
0: Look at that.
1: Right? And then one more thing. What do we have? Maybe the chocolate loaf.
0: A rectangle of that one, too?
1: Yeah. Perfect.
0: Like a slice? Like
1: okay. Well done.
0: Now, where do you put that? Like, you just put this out after dinner?
1: You just put it right in the middle of the table and let everybody help themselves.
0: Okay.
1: I mean, like, who wouldn't want that?
0: Guys, that's
1: gorgeous.
0: And, you know,
1: gorgeous. There was no cooking at all. How's that?
0: That's gorgeous.
1: Isn't that pretty? Strawberries around.
0: Look at that.
1: And dessert is served.
0: What was fun when we were shopping at Eli's was Ina already had the vision. She's going to need those to cut into the rectangular shapes. We need round of these. We need these fruits and these colors. Like, you already kind of saw it when we were walking through the store.
1: Yeah, I think you have to have a plan. Yeah. And you don't want all things that are rectangular or all things that are round. And you want a variety of flavors and things that are delicious. Always chocolate. Something chocolate.
0: How about it, guys?

0: News lives in the now. It's coming at us every second. News is more now than ever.
1: This monster and historic storm is set to make landfall.
0: Now is raw.
2: What was your initial reaction?
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0: Now is real.
4: Recess appointments. I'm going to ask you to put this into the plainest English possible.
0: Now is constant.
1: You got to see this.
0: Future is now. News for the generation of now is NBC News Now.
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6: 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We feed off that energy.
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14: Benito, I'm Willie. Willie Geist, pleasure. We're talking to you today. Thank you so much for doing this.
15: No, thank you.
14: Congrats on the movie. I just saw it this morning. I'm saying 9 a.m. I'm watching you like... It's great.
16: Some guys wave a gun around like he's dead. But I don't need to wave anything around. Either I get what I want, or my pistol talk for me.
14: Benito, so good to see you. Thanks for doing this.
15: Thank you.
14: We were just talking about Caught Stealing, this amazing movie you're in, which I watched this morning. And to watch that movie at 9 o'clock in the morning is quite a wake-up call.
15: How you feel?
14: I'm still recovering. Tell me about your character, Colorado, and what you love about him.
15: Well, the most that I love about him is he's Puerto Rican, and is the first Puerto Rican role that I have on this journey on acting. So that was my first, finally, because I love to make like every role and represent the Latino community as Mexican or whichever country I have to make. But the fact that I'm doing a Puerto Rican role for the first time is so cool. And not only a Puerto Rican role, is a Puerto Rican in New York. So that's most special. What I can say about Colorado, he's a tough guy. He's good on business. He's smart. Well, he's smart and he's just trying to win, you know?
14: Yeah.
15: To hustle, como decimos nosotros, hustling in streets and the clubs. And he's a real passionate guy. I think he wants to make, he loves to give the best every time. So, yeah, it's very interesting.
14: This is a big-time movie. Great director, Darren Aronofsky, Austin Butler, Zoe Kravitz, Liev Schreiber, Vincent D'Onofrio, amazing cast, full of action. I know you've been enjoying acting a little bit more lately. How did this role come to you? Did Darren give you a call and say, I'm thinking of you for something?
15: Yes. I never asked too much how the roles. And to me, but the thing that I know is the I'm very grateful about this opportunity. I'm very grateful with Darren for trust on me. I know he did his research and he asked like people that I know, like, should I give him this role? What you think? I'm scared. Yeah. And I told him, like, I was 100% sure that he wanted the best for the movie and he never was going to let me do a bad thing, you know? Like, he pushed me to give my best, and that's something that I really appreciate, especially because I want to keep growing and learning on this industry. So, yeah, it was a beautiful thing, the way that everything became.
14: The world knows what a great performer you are, but this is a totally different kind of performance on a movie set. Yes. Was it nerve-wracking at first? Was it thrilling? What did it feel like to first step into the role?
15: I could say that I was a little nerve because I knew the importance of this movie. Also work with Darren and with Austin on the same scene, that he was insane, like a great actor, and he did like a great job, and he was like, okay, I need to be the, I don't have to say it in English, but I no puedo, tengo que representar, like I have to show what I can do, and also I need to make this work for everyone, like all people in this room are like huge actors and huge people on this, so I have to do my best to be at their level. And that was my mindset, you know, just give my best, not only for me, also for them. For it's about respect their job, their work, you know what I mean?
14: Well, you definitely earned it. You fit right into that cast. You did so well, and all the other actors and Darren have said the same about you. What is the joy you get from acting that's different from walking into a football stadium and seeing 50,000 people screaming for you? How is it different for you as a performer?
15: I think it's something that is, of course, when I'm performing in a stadium, everyone is watching me. When you are in a movie set, you know that they're gonna watch me, but not yet. It's a thing, like, it's very personal, I think. Yeah. It's like me and the actors, and sometimes you know that there's a camera, but sometimes you forget about that. And that I think that's when you really get into the role and get into the scene and get into the story. So I think that's the part that I really like. That part then where you really forget about maybe the reality of the world or of even your life, and you are in a different whole story, in a different world, living like another life. You know, people sometimes dream with have another life or something. Mm. So that's the closest thing to live another life or be another person. but always bringing something about you or you know, expressing something that maybe you can't do it on a normal day, being yourself. So it's something, it's rare, but it's good. It's good.
14: Yeah, it's been fun to watch you the last couple of years perform in different ways. I was just saying how good you are on Saturday Night Live, all these sketches that they put you in, and the digital shorts are so funny. You're great when you go on Fallon. You were sort of the talk of Happy Gilmore, too. Everyone said, did you see Bad Bunny in Happy Gilmore, too? Taylor Swift said it was her favorite part of the movie. This feels like you're making an effort to flex that muscle a little bit, too. Is that something you want to do more of in terms of acting?
15: For sure. It's something that I, since I was a kid, I really liked to act. And it was part of one of my dreams. Of course, the music is my first love, is what I love the most. But acting also is something that I really love. And it was on my life plan. Like, someday I want to act. And now that I'm having these opportunities and I'm just embracing it and enjoying and learning, because that's the most important thing. I want to learn, keep learning and go step by step and take every opportunity that it's not like I just want to be, you know, the biggest movie star of,
14: no, right.
15: I want to live my process. I don't want to everything just because I'm Bad Bunny and I'm this music star. No, I wanna earn every thing on the acting world.
14: This movie feels like a good step in that direction, right?
15: I
14: you're
15: love
14: not
15: it.
14: The guy on the poster, the head, but like you're
15: yes.
14: a central important part
15: yes.
14: of the movie, and you prove yourself there.
15: Yes, that's what I'm talking about. And I feel proud about my work. I feel proud about what I did. And I feel really proud about to be on this movie. Is definitely a huge step on my career.
14: You should be proud, and we're not going to say, because we want people to watch the movie, all the crazy stuff that happens to Colorado. It gets weird fast, but you have to watch the movie to find
15: yeah,
14: out.
15: Yeah, yeah. You have to watch the movie, because that Colorado story

0: So you're taking a break, and we're so grateful you're here with us because you're spending your weekends on this incredible residency down in San Juan in Puerto Rico, where you're doing, I think, 30 shows.
1: 30 shows,
0: and
1: yeah.
0: All in the same arena, sold out immediately. I was looking at some of the figures about how many tickets were sold, that you're bringing like $250 million to the economy of Puerto Rico. What a special thing for you as a son of Puerto Rico to get to feel that love and to show the love with that show.
1: This is so far my best experience in music. Maybe in life is something that I never seen before. I've been doing this for the last 10 years. I had so many great shows around the world, even in Puerto Rico before. But what is happening right now in San Juan, in that arena, is something magical. Mm. I swear. Is something that I never felt before. There's a feeling that I can't even explain. It's like everyone love each other. Everyone is like a big family, just having fun, singing, dancing, crying. I'm very grateful. I'm very happy. Agradecido con no solo con todo Boricua, sino con, with everyone that is coming to the island around the world. It's such a pleasure to show my culture, my country, my land, right there in my house. Like, be with my family every night, sleep at home every night.
0: That's nice too.
1: That's beautiful. I don't have to take planes.
0: Ah, now we see your favorite part of it.
1: Yeah, that's my favorite part, definitely. And of course, when we were working on it, we was like, we knew that was going to be great, but it's even greater. It's bigger than we thought.
0: And you have put the eyes of the world onto Puerto Rico to show all the beauty of Puerto Rico. Yeah. But also to talk about some of its challenges. What do you want to say in this show and beyond about Puerto Rico? What should the world know? What's the story you're telling with that show?
1: When people go to the show, it's a unique show because there's everything on it. You can learn, you can dance, you can express your feelings, you can, as I say, there's people dancing, singing, crying, hugging each other. We show the best of Puerto Rico and also the toughest or delicate things about Puerto Rico also. And I think that's the beautiful of this show. That is a very powerful and honest. I think is honest is the word for this show, and you can feel it since the beginning to the end.
0: Talk about all the people coming from around the world to the show. That includes one John Hamm.
1: John,
0: have you seen the videos?
1: No, I didn't see the video. I saw him there on the casita, papi. He was lead. He had fun. I'm happy that he went and he had fun.
0: It's impossible not to have fun at that show.
1: It's impossible. It's impossible.
0: And it must be an amazing feeling as a guy who obviously was born and raised, 30 miles west of San Juan, to be the one who gets to tell the story of the island. So I'm curious, going back to your early days, I know you sang in your church. You were a fan of all different kinds of music, listening to your mom's CDs from like the Bee Gees to Tupac and everything in between. What were your big musical influences as you were growing up? Who did you love to listen to?
1: There's a lot. I always say, like, it's really hard to mention just one name because, as you just said, I grew up listening to a lot of, like, salsa, My dad, he always was listening to salsa music, you know, Héctor Lavoe, Frankie Ruiz, Mael Rivera, Rubén Blades, El Gran Combo, La Sonora Ponceña, Roberto Roena. There's a lot of really great artists, and just that's just a couple ones, because there's so many that I grew up listening to. And my mom used to listen a lot of merengue, that's from Dominican Republic, and balada de muchos artistas, incluso de México, como Juan Gabriel. En casa se escuchaba mucho Juan Gabriel. And then, of course, I born on 1994, so I'm a Y2K boy. Yeah. So I grew up listening to reggaeton. So of course, yeah, I have to mention Teo Calderón, Daddy Yankee, Don Omar, Wisin y Yandel, Vico C. So
0: it's a lot. It's all different genres,
1: yeah,
0: right?
1: Yeah, because I born in this island that there's so much artists and musical culture that is like impossible. There's a lot of influence. It's just on my blood, like in my mind, in my soul.
0: And you can hear it in your music, all these different bits of music you grew up with. So at what point, Benito, did you decide you wanted a life in music? It's one thing to be a fan of music and to listen like most of us are, but when did you decide, I'm going to be a professional musician, I'm going to become an artist?
1: Well, I think I took that decision when I was 7.
0: 7? Wow.
1: Well, I was thinking on that the other day, because I remember I told this story before. The first album that I got was Vico C. That's like a OG legend rapper of Puerto Rico. And that was the first time that I listened to rap music and urban music, and I liked it. Then I think the first time that I listened to Tego Calderon, that's another OG legend from Puerto Rico, I think it is when I said, I don't know, someday when I'm big, I wanna be, you know, when I grew up, I wanna be like this. I wanna sing. I wanna be a rapper. I wanna be an artist. And since 12, I start to make beats, write songs. I'm practicing every day of my life. And I think when I turned 20, I think it when I said, I should start to, you know, to take it serious if I wanna make it. You know, if I wanna make it, I need to start to work on it and put my music on social media, on the internet, to show to the people. And that's what I did. I started to work when I was 20, and then my life changed when I turned 22.
0: 22 years old.
1: 22, yeah.
0: I mean, and it just exploded from there, right? Yeah. You went from, you're working at that supermarket, which probably doesn't feel that long ago to you, to all of a sudden you're a household name. Everyone in the world knows who you are.
1: It's crazy.
0: How have you adjusted to that?
1: It's been a long journey. It was, I'm still learning a lot. I'm still working on it, but at the very beginning, it was hard. And I could say it wasn't that hard because I was very focused on my thing. Mm. But then is when you realize that everything changed and you say, oh, shit, how I'm here now. So that's the part that you need to be tough. And I'm very grateful about what I learned at home with my parents.
0: Yes.
1: And I'm very grateful about the people that is around me, my friends, my family, my team. They've been very, very important to me and special to survive and learn and grow up on this world and accept the reality of

0: given where you came from, when you walk out on that stage this weekend in San Juan, and there's another sold-out crowd, and you're viewed in many ways as the face of Puerto Rico, do you ever stop and think about the little boy who was just going through his mom's CDs, dreaming of being a musician? Do you have that moment?
1: Yeah, sometimes we talk about it, especially with my mom. I think that's the beautiful thing. Like, enjoy what I'm doing now, but never forget where that dream start, you know, and keep dreaming, never stop. Sound like a very cliche phrase, but it's that's what it life about have dreams even when you can't make it. At least try it, and you know, put your energy on something that you really want to, and give your best. That's what life is about to me.
0: So when you think about that future, you just said there's more you want to do, and you have a lot of roads still ahead of you in your career.
1: For sure.
0: The acting is one thing. You did some wrestling, which was great.
1: Yes.
0: What else do you see out there? More in movies, more in different areas?
1: For sure, I would love to do more acting and movies. But there's a lot of another things that I would love to do. I never mention any of those things because I prefer to show up. So
0: we'll know when it happens.
1: Yeah, but yeah, for sure. I'm still young. I have a lot of time to do all that things.
0: And the last thing before I let you go, for people who don't know the story behind the name Bad Bunny, that was a childhood bunny costume, right?
1: That was a picture of me when I was a kid. I was wearing a bunny costume. And it's funny because I always say that I was mad that day on that picture. And I think that the picture that I always talk about it, I don't know where it is. Because I've been posting another ones from that day, but there's one that I'm smiling. There's another one that I was mad. That one, it was the purpose of my name. And then figuring out, you know, with my friends, like,

0: Bad Bunny, like, I think is different. How there's no bad bunnies. I think even a bad bunny is gonna look like a good bunny. So I don't know. It fit perfect on me because I could be bad. I could be good. So yeah.
1: It's a big decision, but you don't realize it when you're young that you're going to become one of the most famous people in the world, and that's going to be your name forever, right?
0: Insane. I never thought that, but yeah.
1: Well, I appreciate you taking some time with us. Congratulations.
0: Oh, thank you.
1: On Fox Dealing, which is amazing, and thank you as someone who's been going to Puerto Rico for 35 years for all you do and the attention you bring to it. Thank you.

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0: People who literally are up all night to bring this show to you. There's not a morning I walk in here that I don't pinch myself and think I get to be here. Good morning. Welcome to Today. Don't you just love a new school year?
2: I do love a new school year. 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
0: We're getting back to all of it. And the best way to start is together.

0: I would love to just come up here and write for a month.
1: 31-year-old Kelsey Ballerini has been writing songs for nearly 20 years. You're never gonna be a man, need a band. But even with 5 albums now under her belt, the act of pouring out your heart to the public remains a little terrifying.
2: What's the first day of the process like? In other words, time for an album. Where do you begin?
0: Just fetal position. No, I'm kidding.
1: Ballerini's latest album is called Patterns.
2: What's different and unique about this experience, and how did it affect the product and Patterns?
0: That's a great question. I think I'm really interested in womanhood and growing up. I think that's been a big theme in just in my life and like my personal kind of findings and growing up the last few years. Certainly a pattern of this album.
2: Very nice.
0: There is this underlying tone of maternal feelings and this warmth and this safety and this camaraderie. And I think for me, finding that and really solidifying that in my personal life, I did want it to reflect in the record. Sorry, Mama, smelled
2: like cigarettes in my eyes. What did you want to say to your mom in that song?
0: I think one of the most beautiful things that's happened the last few years is the relationship with my mom going from mother to daughter to woman to woman.
2: What was her reaction the first time she heard it?
0: She got done listening to it, and she said she has nothing to be sorry for, which I think is very sweet.
1: Ballerini grew up an only child in Knoxville, Tennessee. She wrote her first song at 12, around the same time her parents divorced.
0: I took it really hard. I love both my parents so much, but it was a rocky couple of years, and I went to the guitar, thank God. I couldn't play at all, and still I'm not great, and I can admit that, but I felt so much solace and refuge in being able to have all these big feelings about my life as a 13-year-old and how it was changing and evolving and all these things. It's the truest love of my life. It really is.
1: Ballerini's mother recognized that passion, and the pair moved together to Music City.
2: So you get to Nashville, you're 15 years old. What's it like for an aspiring teenage musician in Nashville? What does that even look like?
0: Ooh, I was winging it, let me tell you. My first ever experience, it was at an independent label that does not exist anymore. And I walked in and I played a song that I had written by myself. And he looked at me and he said, well, there's already a Taylor Swift.
1: But Swift herself saw something early on, stunning Ballerini by posting about her first album in 2015 and becoming a mentor during her rise.
0: I remember I asked her, I was like, you know, I'm a girl on an independent label, so this is proving to be a little difficult for me. And she was like, you have to become undeniable. Whatever that means to you, whatever that looks like for you, then no one can tell you no, because what is no? You just pivot.
2: Right.
0: Pivot.
2: Right.
0: You know?
1: So Ballerini set out to become undeniable. She got there last year with the deeply personal Rolling Up the Welcome Mat, detailing her divorce from Australian country artist Morgan Evans.
0: I was going to write about my life at that point regardless, and I just felt like that perspective on a woman in country music, in the South, whatever, talking about divorce, I hadn't heard exactly yet. And I just wanted to put it out just in case anyone found it, needed it. And then it changed my life.
1: The collection of songs came out just as Ballerini began a relationship with actor Chase Stokes.
0: I remember I sent that EP to him and I just said, hey, you're going to ask eventually, so I'm just going to go ahead and give this to you. And he lifted that record up and supported it and stood side stage the whole time. I'm also really proud of the way that I was able to write about that and celebrate the moments that could have gone one way, but we fixed patterns and we did it together. When you're playing home in a penthouse, baby. That whole record and body of music, it was such a gift. I was watching all these artists catch the wave, and I felt like I was on the board for a long time. And I was wondering if I would ever catch a wave like that, like one that would really help me shift out of kind of the puberty phase, as I call it. I feel like that record was the first wave that I really, really caught. But I miss me more.
1: Ballerini is riding that wave all the way to Madison Square Garden, selling out the world's most famous arena.
2: You're playing the Garden,
0: it's
2: already sold out.
0: It's a big girl show.
2: Yeah.
0: But I haven't skipped any steps. And I think for me now, being in a place where, like, is it still scary? Uh-huh. Yep. Me backstage will not be cute. I will be, like, fine in a bucket. But I think for me, I bet on myself now. I bet on myself. I believe that if there's ever a time for me to make that jump, it's now.
3: You know what I see is hot dogs. And it's a great day to be alive. Are you going to do it?
4: Should we do it?
3: Yeah.
4: Okay.
3: This is how you prep for Madison Square Garden.
5: Really good.
4: Yeah. Thank you, sir.
5: Oh, yeah. That is so good.
4: Cheers, Kelsey. To patterns.
3: To patterns and to New York City hot dogs.

0: So 30 Rock is right through there. The Garden's right down there. Oh. I think of everywhere else you dominated.
1: Where's
0: there.
1: Central Park?
0: Central Park's right up there.
1: Oh.
0: You did that too.
2: Jelly Roll, the charismatic rapper turned country star, fitting a life's worth of career milestones into a single weekend.
0: Honestly, I'm just happy we got you to sit still for a few minutes here, as busy as you've been
1: Thank
0: lately.
1: You.
0: Selling out Madison Square Garden, playing Central Park for the Global Citizen Festival, doing SNL.
3: Ladies and gentlemen, it's Jelly Roll!
0: What has this weekend been like for you?
1: Nothing short of unreal. I would say I dreamed about it, but that'd be a lie. I wasn't brave enough to dream this big. You know, I love when people are like, this was my dream come true. I'm like, how cocky were you? Nobody walks through these doors on a winning streak. My touring schedule, believe it or not, is the way I prefer to tour.
0: Yeah.
1: You know, I came up old school in the van, sleep in a van and do $50 shows with chicken wire around the stage, you know, in case somebody tried to throw a beer at you.
0: What is it like having played for $50 with chicken wire around the stage to walk out at Madison Square Garden and see the place sold out?
1: I was emotional before there was a soul in the building. And then you sell it out with souls, you know, and I'm big on telling people that this isn't a ticket stub, this is a story.
4: I am not okay, I'm barely getting by.
2: The 39-year-old tells his extraordinary story by singing with raw honesty about the lowest points in his life.
4: I'm just a
2: His new album, Beautifully Broken, arrives this week.
0: What's the message of this album?
1: Redemption and hope is where it all leads to. You know, I think we're all a little broken inside. And I think if we were more honest and vulnerable about where we're broken and how we feel about things, that it could create more conversations to grow and move forward.
2: Born Jason DeFord, Jelly grew up just outside of Nashville in Antioch, Tennessee. He got the nickname Jelly Roll from his mom, who struggled with drugs and depression.
1: She was very reclusive because of the nature of her mental health. And my relationship with music kind of came through her, because she'd come downstairs and cook us dinner and play songs. And I would watch my house go from kind of dreary to a nightclub, like in a, just like as soon as you could snap your finger. And as a child, I just immediately related that music helped people. For me, it was something magical.
2: But just as he took up music himself, Jelly's life took a turn at 14 years old, when he served the first of several stints in correctional facilities over the better part of a decade. At 16, he was charged as an adult with aggravated robbery.
1: It took me a long time to forgive myself for what I did back then. But now I have a 16-year-old. There's nothing she could do right now that I would hold against her the rest of her life, because I know she's not thinking properly.
0: It's funny you mentioned your daughter, because it seems like that was the turning point for you.
1: That's it, man. As soon as she was born, sitting in a jail cell, having $17 of honey buns and potato chips to my name, I owned one outfit, the one that was in the jail. Here I am responsible for a child. I mean, I was the lowest common denominator in life. You know, I mean, I was scum of the earth. I was a crack dealer. I was a horrible, horrible human. And I was like, I gotta figure this out.
4: Hello.
2: Music was the answer. After leaving prison, Jelly built a rap career by selling mixtapes out of his car and eventually performing for live audiences. By 2020, he had achieved just enough success to be happy.
1: At that moment, me and my wife thought we had made it. I mean, we were living in a nice neighborhood. We were selling a couple thousand tickets a weekend. And I dropped a song called Save Me.
4: Somebody save me. Me from myself.
1: Save Me was the beginning of the tide turning.
4: Has been so long living in hell.
0: Musically, it was a change, because you were singing.
1: Yeah, the first comment under the YouTube video says, it's me. I comment first, of course, and I'm like, hey, guys, I wish I paraphrased, but it's like, hey, guys, a little different for me. Let me know if I should put it on the album.
4: I could tell some stories about some things you won't believe.
5: There is something poetic about a 39-year-old man winning New Artist of the Year.
2: Jelly has been on a roll ever since.
5: I want to tell you that the windshield is bigger than the rearview mirror for a reason.
2: A rousing acceptance speech that sounded more like a sermon for New Artist of the Year at the 2023 CMA Awards went viral. A pair of Grammy nominations came just days later.
1: Forgive me, I'm a little nervous. I'm used to having a rock and roll band behind me when I have a microphone in front of me.
2: In January, Jelly testified on Capitol Hill about the dangers of fentanyl. The singer, with a troubled past, now a model for redemption and hope.
1: It started with me just having extreme accountability and going, man, I helped make this mess. And then as my heart started getting right and getting more pure, I started feeling a responsibility to go clean it up.
2: Today, in a once unimaginable full circle moment, Jelly is partnering with the very attorney who prosecuted him as a teenager to provide at-risk youth in Tennessee with GED and vocational training.
1: I said, I'm all in. I will hang drywall and cut a check. You tell me which one you need me to do, if not both. Yeah, I
6: walk right out the floor. Oh, this is crazy.
0: From Antioch to the top of the Big Apple. Not bad, huh? It's been a long road.
1: You build it, and then you get to stand and tell people your story. This started by me just writing what I was feeling, and then to see so many people connected to the feelings. And then for the first time in my life, I had something I never had before. It was purpose.

0: where dreams begin. Hell's Kitchen. Nah, I really feel like I'm dreaming.
1: Very highly likely that this was a dream.
2: You did it.
0: Really?
2: You did it.
0: This is crazy.
3: A dream more than a decade in the making. After a sold-out run off-Broadway, Hell's Kitchen, a musical inspired by the early life of Alicia Keys, has moved uptown.
1: This is not a rush job. It's been years and years of development, and I feel proud of that. You know, I feel like you can't rush greatness. I'm feeling a
3: buzz now. At the center of the story is Allie, a young woman growing up in the Hell's Kitchen neighborhood of Manhattan, while discovering music, navigating a first love, and pushing teenage boundaries with her mother.
4: So to be clear, this is not autobiographical. People might come in and say, oh, I'm watching the story of Alicia Keys' life. It's not.
1: Right.
4: Where are the differences as you see them?
1: Allie is kind of a little bit more gullible, a little bit more naive even. A 17-year-old girl who's trying to find her way, feeling quite rebellious, looking for her muse, her passion, being raised by a single mother who's quite overprotective in New York City, which you can understand why. And I think ultimately what it really is, and this I can relate to very much, is a love story between a mother and a daughter. And if you think about it, it's such a special relationship, such a unique relationship. And so telling that story is really dynamic. See, I learned
3: the hard way. Keys wrote new music for the show, but rest assured, the hits find their way in.
4: I love the way you rearranged the songs that we all know and love.
1: I love that you said that because it's very intentional and everyone had their eyes on the music. Of course, putting it together, I intentionally wanted to deconstruct the expectation of what you might get from the song. And so there's so many ways that the songs are arranged and composed that tell the story of what you're experiencing that even I'm like, why didn't I think to do that song in that way before? I've performed it like hundreds of times, but I never thought it never meant that to me before. And that's what I think has been thrilling as the songwriter.
2: And how far is the building you grew up in from here?
0: A couple avenues over, a couple blocks down.
2: But a universe away.
0: A whole universe away.
3: The 43-year-old Keys was born Alicia Cook and raised by her single mother in Hell's Kitchen, a then gritty New York neighborhood just steps from the glittering lights of Broadway.
1: Growing up in New York City, I walked all of these streets, all of these blocks. They were unattainable to me. How could I ever imagine as a 7-year-old or a 9-year-old or a 10-year-old that this could be possible? I couldn't, you know? We would stand on the TKTS line and get the inexpensive tickets so we could go to see different shows. And I remember seeing shows that really opened me up to so much of what Broadway is.
4: Did your dream begin when you first sat in front of a piano at 7 years old?
1: Yeah, because I was able to unlock a world that I never had no idea what it was going to be able to, what doors it would be able to take me through. And I mean, that's the reason why I chose Keys for my last name, because I played the keys and the piano keys, but because they opened doors.
3: Keys graduated from her performing arts high school at 16. As class valedictorian, and began to pursue a career in music.
1: No one knew what to do with me. They didn't know how to. They were like, what is this? How do we break this? How do we get this on the radio? What do we do? So it was a journey of divine timing and people who cared to make it all come together. But you never know how it's going to happen.
3: In 2001, the world fell for Alicia Keys. Her debut album, Songs in A Minor, went to number one and earned her 5 Grammy Awards. Combining classically trained piano talent with the R&B influences on which she grew up, Keys has become one of the best-selling artists in the history of music, with anthems about her hometown. Yeah. and empowerment. This girl is on fire. Now, all of that work and that dreaming have brought her back to Broadway. Love you, Lisa!
4: With someone who lined up at the TKTS booth with her mom, it's almost like you've stepped on the other side of the mirror, and now you're on this stage.
1: We're
4: you're
1: literally
4: not out there, you know?
1: On this stage. The tagline is "Remember where dreams begin," and I really love that because everybody can remember where their dreams began, even if it was just yesterday. Your dreams begin somewhere, and that is something we have to hold on to forever. Let it

0: Plenty before then. Enough for a lifetime, I think.
1: Any actor will tell you, and I'm sure has told you, that for some reason we prefer being bad guys.
2: Heretic is the story of two young Mormon missionaries who knock on the wrong door. After Grant's devious character, Mr. Reed, invites them inside, the women are forced to examine their faith if they want to make it out alive.
3: Ladies, verbally acknowledge, please.
4: He is charming and he is the character. And I think part of that comes from you, Hugh Grant, the man that we've known for so many years on the screen, for his charm, to me, added to the performance, because we buy immediately that you're charming. And then when it turns, it offers this plausible contrast.
1: I was aware that at the beginning of the film, when I answer the door to the girls, the whole film falls apart if you think they're idiots for going inside.
4: Right.
1: So he has to be sufficiently genial and unthreatening. But there was fun to be had with him. That sounds odd for what is in partly a horror film, but I felt that the more fun I had with him, the more horrifying the horrifying bits would be. Mm. I thought he was the trendy professor who kind of feels they're down with the kids and makes kind of contemporary references to rock music and films and things like that, and kind of crazy glasses.
4: I know that professor.
1: Yeah, exactly. Yes. And I thought I could have fun being him while being diabolical beneath the surface.
3: It will make your hearts beat faster. It may even make you want to die.
4: Is it gratifying to you to hear things like this is Hugh Grant's career best performance and that kind of praise?
1: Obviously, it's lovely. It's lovely. It would be a lie to say anything else. But having said that, in my infinite masochism and miserableism, I scour the internet for negatives. You know,
4: You do?
1: Yeah, I look through Rotten Tomatoes for the green splats.
4: You don't?
1: Yeah, I do, yeah. And then when I read them, yeah, that's right.
4: Why do you do that to yourself?
1: I don't know. We're just drawn to the dark side, the negative side of life, or at least I am. I think people are sunnier this side of the Atlantic, actually. I was driving out to see my brother, and the guy selling me the gas said, hey, you look like that Hugh Grant. No offense.
5: That's New York.
1: I did take offense.
2: The 64-year-old Grant was born and raised in West London. His father was a military man who ran a carpet business. His mother was a school teacher.
4: Where does acting enter your life?
1: Well, I don't know. I think I was unbearable. I couldn't be me ever as a kid. I was just continually doing silly voices, trying to make people laugh. I think it drove them nuts.
4: Your parents?
1: Everyone. School teachers as well. Mr. Hammond used to say, "And where is the real Hugh Grant?" And I'm still trying to work that out.
2: Grant pursued acting at Oxford and then spent the next decade or so playing a string of mostly unmemorable roles on TV. Then came Four Weddings and a Funeral, and a performance that earned him a Golden Globe Award for Best Actor.
6: In the words of David Cassidy, in fact, while he was still with the Partridge family, I think I love you.
4: Is it true that in the time just before maybe Four Weddings came along, that you were considering perhaps giving up on acting?
1: Yeah, because I'd never been that committed to it. I was a bit of a charlatan. I had two partners. We had a comedy show in London, which we wrote and we performed, and it was rather a success, and I loved that.
4: The Jockeys of Norfolk?
1: The Jockeys of Norfolk, exactly. Yes. And we wrote for other people, and we made and produced radio commercials, and silly ones, and we won prizes, and I felt like a man.
4: What was it like for you just personally going from the guy who had been doing the Jockeys of Norfolk to become this sort of international star in some ways overnight?
1: Yeah, well, initially, really lovely. I can't tell you some of the joys of that. Because London life, I don't know if you've lived there, it's quite sludgy. You know, we live by a river and there's a slight smell of mud everywhere. And it can be a little sad. And then suddenly I'm put on a private jet with, I don't know, Sharon Stone, and I wake up in the Hotel du Cap in Cannes and everyone's saying how marvelous I am. How can anyone not enjoy that? It was lovely.
2: In recent years, those romantic comedies have given way to acclaimed dramatic work, including roles in Florence Foster Jenkins, A Very English Scandal, and The Undoing, each earning Grant a Golden Globe nomination.
3: Make it up to me now. Let's find a room. They must have a few.
2: Grant proving over a four

0: Four-decade career, he can inject charm into any character.
1: Is there strategy to it, or is, boy, that's a great script, let's go do it?
2: Well, it's mainly that. Maybe now's the time to go back to more kind of sort of things I was doing in my 20s and be a little more proactively creative. Mm. But having said that, you know, there's two scripts lying in my hotel at this moment that are quite juicy and weird and messed up, which is right up my alley.
1: It seems to be where you are at the moment.
2: Yeah.
1: Professionally, I should say. Yeah.
2: And personally.
3: Every morning, we choose how to begin. It starts with the people who we surround ourselves with.
4: Together, we learn that there's always more to learn.
3: That we can accomplish things both big and small.
4: That when we step through the morning together, we walk through the rest of our day feeling just a little bit better.
3: We come here to make the most of today. We are each other's people.
4: We are fans.
3: We are family. We are today.
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0: Yeah.
1: Now, are you sick at all of the color green?
0: No. Green happens to be my favorite color. I was like, oh, this is just an excuse for me to keep buying more green.
2: For Cynthia Erivo, green is the color of the season.
3: I love your shoes.
0: Thank you.
3: Fabulous.
0: Thank you so much.
2: She has been dazzling in emerald on red carpets and now on the big screen.
4: Are people born wicked? Or do they have wickedness thrust upon them?
2: In director John M. Chu's movie musical, Wicked, based on the long-running Broadway show, Erivo stars as Elphaba, the Wicked Witch of the West.
4: You're green.
2: In a tale about what happened in Oz before Dorothy arrived.
1: Do you remember the first time you saw yourself in the mirror as Elphaba and what that felt like?
0: Yeah, it was surreal because it made it very, very real. Mm-hmm. And it was all of a sudden, oh, she's in the room. This woman we've been thinking of and imagining now exists.
5: Once I'm with the wizard.
2: The British-born Erivo has been dreaming about Elphaba, a role originated on Broadway by stage legend Idina Menzel since her days at the Royal Academy of Dramatic Art.
5: As we work hand in hand, the wizard and I.
1: What was your relationship with the Broadway show and the material?
0: By the time I left drama school, I knew this music off by heart. And so when I was 25, I decided to take myself on a solo date to Wicked in London and immediately fell in love with the story and with these characters and with Elphaba particularly, just because of how different she was and how outside she felt.
6: I just wish I could... What? You wish what?
0: We knew that the film was being made. I just asked no one to tell me. I really wanted to be a part of it, but I didn't want to let myself be hurt by not being asked to come in. So I just waited, and when it finally came my way, I was raring to go.
1: The director, John Chu, he walked out of the room, and he said, we found Elphaba.
0: And it blows me away to hear that, because I knew I had given everything I could give. And you never know, you never assume until you know.
1: As you get into the role, are you able to block out of your mind all of the expectations that people may have about it?
0: You have to, because everyone has an idea of who she is and what this role means to them. And all I can really do is tell the truth of the story in front of me and hope that people connect with that version while still being very conscious of what has been and what's come before.
1: So you've done your time on Broadway.
0: I have indeed.
1: Good to be back in the community.
0: It is. It always feels a bit like home.
1: Yeah.
0: You know?
2: Erivo is no stranger to these streets. The Grammy, Emmy, and Tony winner starred in the 2015 revival of The Color Purple before making her name in Hollywood with performances that include an Oscar-nominated lead role as Harriet Tubman.
7: God has shown me the future, and my people are free. My people are free!
2: Back home in London, Erivo's proud mom is downright giddy about Wicked.
0: She can't wait. She asked immediately, when is the premiere? When can I come? What should I wear? I need to get my outfit together. I mean, it just so happens that she managed to pick pink and green materials to wear.
1: Amazing.
0: So sweet.
4: Pink goes good with green.
6: Goes well with green.
4: It so does.
2: Pink is for Glinda, the Good Witch, played by Grammy-winning pop star Ariana Grande.
0: So the first time we meet, she comes to my house and we just talk. We were on my floor just chatting. And the second time we get together is at John's house. He has a dinner. And then dinner finishes and we all gather around the piano. And that's the first time we sing. And that for us is a really big moment because we can really do this together, not just as actresses, but as singers too.
1: This truly was a collaborative effort with you two.
0: It couldn't have been any other way. I think both of us also knew that we wanted more than just this working relationship. We wanted to build friendship outside of it, which is what we have now.
1: I love the idea, and I don't know how common this is on other projects you've done, that you texting each other at the end of a long day, you were great today.
0: And then sometimes it would just be, I love you. We function like that every day now. We are really like building and cultivating a real relationship outside of work. But because of that, our work, I think, was fortified because of it.
1: I think it's time, Cynthia.
8: Okay.
1: For you to see.
8: So insane.
1: How cool is that? What do you think when you see that?
8: It's just a huge, huge moment.
1: There's another one here as well. Where we get both of you.
8: Like walking through here, seeing all of these billboards and movies, you don't know it can ever be you. And then it is.
6: Thank you.
1: There are so many iconic songs, of course, Defying Gravity, perhaps the most famous among them. When you and I,
0: defying gravity. To say I'm defying gravity whilst defying gravity is just one of the most meaningful things to me in this moment, particularly, because it feels like to be in this place now feels a little bit like defying the odds.
1: As an actor, you're so accomplished. But does this feel to you like a leap?
0: It feels like a big leap for me, a big moment for me, and I'm really proud of it. This has been a ride.

0: Why don't you have a Nobel Prize? Why aren't you a general? They're making me one for this.
1: Perhaps I'll have the same luck.
0: A Nobel Prize for making a bomb?
2: Had you heard of the general? Did you know anything about him?
3: No, I didn't know. I wasn't familiar with all the details. And how kind of fraught this whole situation was with the differing philosophies, right? The military's, you know, very necessary need to compartmentalize versus the scientists who share all their information because they're all about trying to get to the greater truth. And so they want to build on each other's work. But I think it was like herding cats for him most of the time with the scientists because they just did not align philosophically.
4: Oppenheimer comes in the same year for Damon as the hit movie Air, directed by Ben Affleck.
5: Got a name for it?
6: Air Jordan.
2: Yeah. What was it like to be directed by your best friend?
3: It was great. It was great. You know, great directors really give you the freedom. It's a collaboration. It's a partnership.
2: And I imagine you have a shorthand on set, too, where it makes life easy.
3: You can waste so much time by trying to be polite. And you know, in the movie business and in theater, they've developed a whole vocabulary for how to talk to somebody and basically how to tell somebody they're sucking, right? And, like, we can just say you suck.
2: So it's not... That was great, but what if we tried this?
3: I'm wondering if he feels a little more reserved in this. Just tell me I'm overacting. You know what I mean?
4: Good Will Hunting, the movie that changed his life, began as a writing assignment while Damon was studying at Harvard.
7: Well, I got a number. How do you like them apples?
3: I started in a playwriting class, and I handed it to Ben, and I was like, what do you think of this? And he goes, I don't know what happens next, but we should do this together. And then one night, we had the scene where I show up and Robin Williams, and he goes, you know, I don't think he'd tolerate, like, being talked to that way. I think he'd probably say something back, and he'd probably say something like, and he started to talk. And then we started going, and I went, oh, my God, that's right. Okay, so we wrote that monologue that Robin does on the park bench.
8: You don't know about real loss, because that only occurs when you love something more than you love yourself.
9: Thank you so much, the city of Boston, and God, I know we're forgetting somebody.
10: Whoever we forgot, we love you, and we love you.
9: Thank you so much.
2: What was it like the next day after the Oscars? Was it literally an overnight thing, walking outside and people go, you're Matt Damon in a way they'd never done before?
3: We had a really funny thing happen, actually, because we were shooting Dogma. We were in Pittsburgh. So Ben and I had to fly. The night after the Oscars, we had to fly a red eye to Pittsburgh from L.A. And we come off the plane and there are like 30 people in the jetway at the gate waiting for us, cheering. And there was this kind of momentary hysteria. We're like, oh, can I have a picture? But Ben and I just sat and talked to everybody, you know, for 15 minutes or so. And then the way the Pittsburgh airport is, there's a tram that you have to take. So we go and get on the tram. And by the time we're on the tram with these 30 people. They've all completely lost interest in us. And we're holding the thing, and we're sitting there, and Ben goes, can you believe this shit? He goes, that was it. Oh, we got 15 minutes.

0: At first, Kate Winslet wasn't so sure about playing a dictator.
1: I would just sit with my eyes closed and say to my husband, I can't. And just, here's a great list of wonderful people who would be excellent in this role.
2: Oh, you prepared alternates.
1: I had a full list.
0: But the Oscar winner was the only choice.
3: It is time to show America and the world precisely what we are worth.
0: In The Regime, Winslet plays Chancellor Elena Vernum, a vaguely European leader whose grasp on power and reality are slipping away.
4: Be better at being normal. Good, let's start.
1: I play a slightly larger-than-life, absurd, sometimes repulsive, sometimes oddly lovable, challenging female dictator. But then there's this other really fantastic, unexpected dynamic, which is that she finds herself totally falling in love with a very unlikely ex-soldier who is employed to take care of her and only her. And these two people become obsessed with one another, and it's quite funny.
5: This mustard will help.
4: Go on, then. Slap me up like a sandwich.
2: Where did you start? Was it the accent? Was it a look?
1: I felt instinctively right away I mustn't sound like myself. I was quite nervous that if I opened my mouth and I spoke like that, that people would automatically assume that they were watching a story about the British monarchy. So it was important right away that we were able to establish that this was somewhere else. It is an imagined universe. This is a character, clearly has got mother issues, abandonment issues, serious father issues, and she's a leader, you know, and she wants to look poised. But of course, it's all a mask. Mm. So for me to kind of peek behind the curtain as to, okay, why does she keep saying, "Nurse, I'm marvellous, aren't I? Let's go. Yes, let's go. Good, good, quick, quick, happy, happy."
2: How do I look should not be a rhetorical question.
1: No,
2: that you answer yourself,
1: yes.
2: Right?
1: How do I look? I look marvellous.
0: For Winslet, The Regime was not just a juicy role, but a joyful return to her first love, playing with friends on a set.
5: You do have a wonderful way with half-wits, don't you?
1: Coming out the other side of COVID, I hadn't realised quite how much I had, well, not just missed being in a collaborative group of actors like that, but emotionally I really needed it.
2: Maybe a reminder of why you started acting, to be around people like that.
1: That's it. That's exactly it.
0: Born into a family of often struggling actors about 50 miles outside of London, Winslet was drawn to the family business.
2: Was there any chance you were not going to become an actress, given where you came from?
1: When you're little, you know, and people say, when I grow up, I want to be a vet. I would think to myself, when I grow up, I want to be on stage. But I didn't know how to say it. But I certainly never thought that I would be in films.
0: Roles in local theatre turned into a part on the BBC series Dark Season.
6: Then, as someone once said, never listen to what people tell you, only what you tell yourself.
0: And at 17 years old, a breakout lead in the 1994 film Heavenly Creatures.
7: I am actually from England, Miss Stewart.
8: Of course.
0: Her introduction to a life in the movies.
1: You look at the call sheet, your pickup time might be, you know, 3:50 a.m. or 4:10 a.m. It's like having a secret. I have my little coffee in my thermos. I'm running my lines. Who else gets to do this?
2: And you don't take it for granted, doesn't seem.
1: God, no. And being cast number one on that call sheet comes with a responsibility. You know, that's my job, to walk on that set and make sure that everyone feels heard, supported, you know, that we're all going to go into this together.
0: In 1997, the rising star quickly became a global celebrity when she played Rose alongside Leonardo DiCaprio's Jack in one of the biggest movies in Hollywood history.
9: Go, Jack.
0: Winslet had just turned 22 when Titanic hit theaters, turning her life upside down overnight.
2: Obviously, when Titanic comes out in 1997, everything changes for
1: you.
2: What was that moment like in your life as that became a phenomenon?
1: Actually, in its most acute phase of Titanicness, it was really not much fun because I didn't have kind of an infrastructure, I guess, that went hand in hand with being a famous person. Also, when you are given opportunities like that when you're young and you're a girl, you just shut up and be grateful. So there was a lot of kind of, yeah, thank you so much. And so I felt like I really had to sort of stand up for myself. Do people really think I'm fat? Like, I'm not fat. I'm just a healthy, normal person. That's how I am. But kind of being scrutinized for it and having to almost explain myself or my shape was just wrong. I could just sort of take a step back and was able to at least recognize, hang on a second, I'm famous, but I don't feel like I want to be famous. Also, I'm not good enough. I've got to learn stuff. I've got to experience the kind of anxiety of playing this role and that role and learn from it and make mistakes and grow.
0: To quiet down her own life in the wake of Titanic, Winslet chose smaller movies that became beloved classics.
8: My name is Clementine, by the way.
10: I'm Joel.
0: In 2009, she won a Best Actress Academy Award for her performance in The Reader.
11: We couldn't just let them escape. We couldn't. We were responsible for them.
0: At 48 and well on the other side of the Titanic whirlwind, Winslet lives with her husband and children in a quiet corner of England as a new generation of actors benefits from her experience.
1: The fact that that doesn't happen anymore makes me want to weep for joy. I watch wonderful actresses now. They have a voice. They play incredible roles. They don't have to explain it. That equal level of ownership to the guys, they have it.
2: Well, you had probably a role in some of that progress, which is to say, this is not okay, what was happening to Kate Winslet. You know, if you were a step on the ladder.
1: I sifted through the rubble and went through the kind of shit bit in the hope that maybe one day things would change. And so now I can quietly say, maybe I did have a little bit to do with that. I hope I did. Just a bit.

0: even after roles in major movies.
1: Pretty girl like you can take his mind, but you can't have his money.
2: All kinds of characters.
0: And an Emmy Award for his work on one of TV's most popular shows.
3: You cross that line again, we're done. You talk back right now, we're done.
0: Coleman Domingo just now seems to be introducing himself to the world.
4: Hi, Willie.
5: How are you? I'm Willie.
4: Willie,
5: such a pleasure to meet you.
4: Such a pleasure to meet you, too.
0: In Ruston, Domingo plays real-life activist Bayard Rustin, who organized the 1963 March on Washington, where Martin Luther King Jr. delivered the I Have a Dream speech, with Rustin just over his shoulder.
6: Black, white, young, old, rich, working class, poor, will descend on Washington, D.C.
0: The performance has vaulted the 54-year-old Domingo into the company of Hollywood's biggest stars.
5: So when the idea for the film came to you, what did you think about the character?
4: Well, for years, every so often someone will say, hey, when there's a biopic about Bayard Rustin, it has to be you. This happened for many years of my career. And so I already knew who Bayard Rustin was a little bit, more than most people. And so I'm always telling people when they're like, oh, I feel like such an idiot that I didn't know anything. I'm like, it's all good. No one knew about him.
5: He was almost lost to history until you and the team behind this movie came along and put him on the map. That's got to feel amazing.
4: It feels amazing, especially the way we've done it as well. I have so many people who've put so much loving, gentle hands around this. But the film is very sort of personal. I like the fact that it feels a little small. It's just an intimate character study.
6: When we tell ourselves such lies, start to live and believe such lies, we do the work of our oppressors.
4: What I love and what we were trying to really show with the film Rustin was all the complexities of a human being, that he was joyful, spirited. He loved to sing. He loved to dance. He loved to have cocktails. But once I knew that he was openly gay, that was very much a part of it, of why he was buried. I've always been exactly who I was as an openly gay man in this industry from the very beginning. And I trust that the universe sees me the way I see myself, without limitation. And that's something Bayard did.
5: You can't exaggerate how critical he was to the civil rights movement.
4: Absolutely. President Barack Obama told me backstage when we were in D.C. That's a name drop.
5: Look at you.
4: I'm just going to keep
5: Barack
4: name dropping
5: Obama,
4: all day
5: keep
4: long.
5: Going.
4: No, but he told me this backstage in D.C. He said, you know, Coleman, you know, there would be no Barack Obama if there was no Bayard Rustin. That's my Barack Obama.
5: That's good. No.
0: Domingo grew up in West Philadelphia, the third of four children. His stepfather sanded floors. His mother cleaned houses and later worked at a bank.
4: I was very shy, very bookish. I was not cool. I come from such love. Everything about me is because of the love that I was given. And I know I was kissed on and adored and told that I was special.
0: Domingo dropped out of Philly's Temple University to pursue acting, working for years in community theater as an actor, producer, and playwright. One pivotal audition for an off-Broadway show at New York's famed Public Theater sent him on his way.
4: The audition for Passing Strange was on June 24th, 2006. I came in here and auditioned. I had the time of my life. It was great. And then I lost my mother on June 25th. Mm. And the people at the Public Theater, they waited for me for 2 weeks to come back in. And I sang a gospel song called He's Able. And it's like, he's able to carry you through. It was all new and raw. And I sang this song, and I felt so vulnerable, and everyone in the room was sort of watching. And then I did the scene, and then I felt like I had to leave quickly. I left, thank you, went to the side of the Public Theater and started bawling because I thought I messed it all up. I didn't know what I was doing. I was just raw energy.
0: But Domingo landed the role, later starring in the Broadway version of the show and a film directed by Spike Lee.
6: We're all freaks dependent on the backdrop, you know.
4: After Passing Strange was closed on Broadway and Spike Lee filmed it, I literally went back to my bartending job. There was a moment where I actually was going to stop because I thought it didn't make sense anymore.
0: After a run of supporting parts, Domingo was ready to walk away. But his career was resurrected by the undead.
7: I can do this! The fighter, the killer!
0: He starred for 8 seasons on Fear the Walking Dead, and more recently earned an Emmy Award, playing alongside Zendaya on the HBO phenomenon, Euphoria.
8: And it isn't a question of willpower, it's not about how strong you are.
0: For Coleman Domingo, the road to Ruston has been long, but well worth the wait.
5: What does it feel like for you to be sitting in this moment, given how hard you've worked to finally have that spotlight on you?
4: I didn't even know that this could happen for me. I actually didn't know. I just wanted to do good work. And then suddenly, I'm in this space where all the lights are brightly shining on me. It sort of takes my breath away when I think about it. I don't know if I could dream this big. I almost feel like it's too much. Because it feels so incredible in a way that I never imagined. It's so overwhelming, all this love. That's what the overwhelming thing is. And I think maybe that's hopefully the goodwill that, I don't know, I've been conscious of that my mother wanted me to do in being service to other people. And especially when it comes about Ruston, I mean, this unsung hero, someone who's been hidden in the shadows of history. And I know that I gave everything I possibly could, all the years in regional theater, off-Broadway, crying on the side of the public theater, all of it went into this work.
5: What would you say to people working community theater?
4: Stay with it, stay dedicated to the work, and then if you're like me, 33 years later, the sun is shining on you.
5: An overnight success, 33 years in the making.
4: I'm a 33-year-old overnight success, exactly. This is what it looks like.
2: News lives in the now. It's coming at us every second. News is more now than ever.
8: This monster and historic storm is set to make landfall.
2: Now is raw.
9: What was your initial reaction?
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2: Now is real.
11: Recess appointments. I'm going to ask you to put this into the plainest English possible.
2: Now is constant.
8: You got to see this.
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12: From inside Iran, from Israel,
13: from Florida,
12: from Lewiston, Maine.
13: Part of our continued reporting.
12: This is what a country at war looks like.
13: Women, children.
12: What is it like? Countless neighborhoods across the region that look just like this. Everybody good? I can't talk for all this damage to our home.
14: There are morning people, there are night people, there are today people.
15: Today people are part of our family.
14: They care about their world, they care about each other, and I think that they really are the best people. Over the years, I have been lucky enough to step into the Today Show kitchen and watch the best chefs from around the world teach us some incredible recipes. And we had made that pesto, which, oh,
16: exactly.
14: Darn. I almost got out of this one clean.
17: Turn it down.
14: Oh, my God. I had one job. None of which I've mastered because, well, I didn't know the first thing about how to cook. But those days are behind me for good. And I'm starting to find a little confidence in the kitchen. Now, culinary superstar Bobby Flay sharing his love of seafood from coast to coast. Today, we're going to be making crab cakes with an orange chive tartar sauce. And then try a West Coast-inspired crispy fried fish taco with a mango black bean salsa. I love tacos. I have a lot to learn about seafood, and I cannot wait to give this a shot. So let's get started. Is Bobby Flay? Bobby Flay? It's really Bobby Flay?
18: It's really Bobby Flay.
14: I mean, we have a long history together.
18: Yes, we do. We've made lots of food on the Today Show together.
14: We have, and you've even been called in to try to teach me to cook a long time ago.
18: Yes, and we're back.
14: We're back. Guess what? It didn't stick, but now it is. I'm learning a few things.
18: So I've been brought in to teach you, a couple of things. Seafood, but also frying seafood.
14: Okay, so what's our plan today?
18: So the plan today is, first we're going to shape the crab cakes. Make the tartar sauce, fry the crab cakes, make the mango black bean salsa, prepare the batter and fry the fish, plate and serve. We're gonna start by cutting a shallot.
14: My instinct would be to cut off these edges.
18: Yes, exactly, cut off the edges.
14: And then exactly. I know I've learned that you should, when you have a round thing, you need to give yourself a flat edge.
18: Yeah, so cut it in half. We're gonna make cuts in two different directions. First, we're gonna go like this.
14: Are we mincing?
18: We're gonna make them very fine.
14: Okay.
18: Because this is actually going to be in the crab cake and we're not going to take it out. So we want it to be
14: good little bite size.
18: Exactly right. The one thing I always tell people when they have a knife in their hand, don't daydream. Just think about exactly what you're doing at the very moment.
14: Why would I daydream when being with you is a dream?
18: Oh, my goodness. Okay.
14: Ding.
18: Crab cake is over.
14: Okay, I know. So I did that, and now am I just chop-chop?
18: Nope. Oh. And then you're gonna take your hand.
14: Oh, right.
18: Do you remember this?
14: This thing, right? Hold
18: yeah,
14: it together.
18: Exactly.
14: I hate this.
18: You
14: hit. I hit too hard, and I had to hold it like this because otherwise it splays out.
18: Yes, that's okay. Exactly. And that's how you're gonna create a fine dice. Exactly.
14: Yeah. This is so unnatural.
18: It is?
14: But look
18: how beautiful.
14: Seat.
18: It's gorgeous.
14: Cute.
18: Now, so if you know, a couple of months ago, if somebody handed you a shallot, do you think you could get a dice like that?
14: No, definitely
18: yeah,
14: not.
18: Yeah, exactly. So we're going to put our shallots in here.
14: Okay. So neutral oil, like canola or something, or vegetable?
18: Canola oil, vegetable oil. You know what? I've been using a lot of avocado oil.
14: Whose big bit is this?
18: I think that's mine.
14: It's definitely yours, Bobby.
18: I'll
14: it's
18: take
14: not
18: credit
14: mine.
18: For it. Okay.
14: Okay.
18: There's two different ways to saute. In this case, we're sautéing the shallots.
14: Yeah.
18: With color is sautéing, and sweating it is cooking it without color.
14: Okay.
18: So what we want to do is sweat this.
14: Okay.
18: So we're softening the shallots. Mm-hmm. We're bringing out all the natural flavors. You can smell how delicious
14: it
18: that
14: smells. So good. Because. Dumb question alert. How do I know it's soft if I can't touch it? It's too hot.
18: Well, you're feeling it with your. Yeah. You can also taste it.
14: Oh yeah, they're big on tasting.
18: They're big.
14: It opens up the pores. It still tastes hard to me.
18: Okay, so then keep sautéing that.
14: Okay.
18: And they're starting to get a little color, so let's be careful.
14: Okay.
18: All right. I think that's fine.
14: Okay, cool. I'm turning it off.
18: Great. All right, so we're going to put this into our bowl.
14: Oh, we forgot to have a toast.
18: Oh, my goodness.
14: Bobby.
18: We're drinking already.
14: I know. That's how we do on this show.
18: Ginger beer margaritas.
14: Okay. Whoo! Got a little kick to it.
18: Yes,
14: I like it.
18: Yes, it does.
14: I like
18: does.
14: It. All right, now that we're liquored up, what do
18: okay.
14: we do next?
18: You, how are you with zesting?
14: Well, I mean, I think, I don't know. You tell me.
18: Okay, just be careful. You don't want to, like, zest your fingers.
14: This is an ongoing thing. I don't know if I'm right or left.
18: Can I show you, can
14: please,
18: I show you something?
14: Would you
18: okay,
14: please?
18: Yes, okay. So you can do this one of two ways. You can actually do it like this.
14: Oh, I've never seen that.
18: And what happens is the zester then captures the zest there, and you can go just go
14: oh,
18: like
14: I
18: that.
14: Oh, I like that.
18: You like that?
14: Yeah.
18: Try that. Well, just be careful with it. They are sharp.
14: This is painful for you, isn't it?
18: No, it's not at all.
14: How much? Can I be done
18: that's
14: zesting?
18: Enough. That's okay. enough.
14: Well, now we need
18: lemon, too.
14: Okay.
18: Yeah. Can I be done zesting?
14: Oh
18: I've had enough of zesting.
14: Zesting. Death by zesting. Has the zester ever killed anyone? Okay.
18: I don't know. All right, that's enough lemon.
14: Okay, good.
18: I can't watch it anymore.
14: You know what I'm going to do? Avoid all rescues with zesting. There will be no zesting.
18: Who okay. needs zest?
14: No.
18: Okay. Now, we're going to take all this mayonnaise.
14: Okay.
18: And the mayonnaise obviously is going to give it some richness. Mm-hmm. Mayonnaise always tastes good. And also it's going to help bind the crab cake itself.
14: Okay.
18: We're going to take 1 tablespoon, which is that measure, yes. of horseradish. Okay. Horseradish has a good zesty flavor to it.
14: It does. Makes your sinuses open up.
18: Exactly, it does. I love horseradish.
14: Me too. How much of that?
18: The 1 tablespoon of whole grain mustard.
14: Okay.
18: And the thing I like about whole grain mustard is obviously it's going to have that little mustard bite.
14: Yes.
18: And
14: I
18: love about you? This is like the measuring is a guide, which honestly, I actually like that because we're not baking, so it doesn't have to be
14: exact. That's funny because that's one of the hardest things for me to get used to is that it doesn't have to be all perfect.
18: Especially when you're not baking.
14: Yeah.
18: Okay.
14: And half then, tablespoon of whatever this is. What is
18: it's
14: this?
18: Actually half tablespoon of Calabrian chilies. They're hot.
14: Mm.
18: Yes. Toss all this crab in here.
14: Ooh, okay. Exciting. Okay. Now, where did you get this at the store?
18: This is Maryland Jumbo Lump Crab Meat.
14: Mm-hmm.
18: It's already cooked and it's already clean.
14: Okay.
18: It's not cheap, but it's a great product.
14: Yeah.
18: We don't want to mix it yet because we want the crab to stay, you know, in pretty big pieces.
14: Okay.
18: You know, you paid money for that texture.
14: Yeah.
18: We don't want to destroy it.
14: Okay.
18: Right? How are you with seasoning? I think one of the things that separates a home cook from a professional cook is how aggressive they season.
14: Oh.
18: And I'm talking about just salt and pepper.
14: Okay.
18: Okay. So this is kosher salt, which is what I always use.
14: Mm-hmm.
18: And when you pick up kosher salt in your fingers, you can feel it.
14: Yeah.
18: And when I season with kosher salt, I crush it in my fingers and then I just go like this.
14: Okay. Should I add more?
18: Add some more. Exactly.
14: Ooh,
18: and
14: more
18: then,
14: or no?
18: And then pepper.
14: Okay.
18: And like.
14: How's that?
18: More.
14: Oh.
18: Now we're going to take 2 tablespoons of wonder flour.
14: Now, what is wonder flour?
18: So it's wondra.
14: Oh,
18: it's
14: wondra.
18: Not wonder. Wondra flour.
14: I wonder what wondra is.
18: There you go. Wondra flour.
14: Jump it in?
18: Yes. So wondra flour is kind of sprinkle it around. Wondrous flour is, it's already steamed and cooked, so it's going to dissolve a lot easier than, say, all-purpose flour, which is still raw.
10: Oh, okay.
18: Okay? And this is what's going to help bind our crab cakes. Now, you can start to fold it in, mm-hmm. and I want you to fold as opposed to stirring.
10: Right. I remember folding from baking.
18: Exactly. See, this is starting to look really good. Mm-hmm. Now, one of the things about these crab cakes, Savannah, is that we walk a tightrope in terms of whether or not they're going to hold together. And what we're doing is we're giving up the idea of adding lots of breadcrumbs and lots of filler mm-hmm. and keeping it about the crab. But at the same time, we want it to stay together.
10: So we're not using those crutches.
18: We're not using the crutches.
10: So
18: we want flavor. So this is where we're gonna get our hands dirty. How do you feel about that?
10: I feel good if I'm wearing these gloves.
18: Oh my goodness. But it's not very glamorous, but I'm gonna go with it.
10: Okay, I know. Okay, so I'm just making a little ball.
18: So you make a ball like this.
10: Like a round ball, okay.
18: To start.
10: Flat.
18: Almost like a meatball, but then what I do is I make it into almost like a burger. Oh, okay.
10: How's that look? Should I make it a little flatter like
18: yeah,
10: yours?
18: Like that. See if you can make it like that. Yeah.
10: Well, it's kinda like that. Let's see if we can tell who's this who's. Okay, that's definitely the professional.
18: Yes, we can.
10: Yes. Yes, we most certainly can. When did you start cooking? How did you learn?
18: I started cooking when I was 17 years old.
10: Uh-huh.
18: I dropped out of high school.
10: Wow.
18: And I went to work in a restaurant because I needed a job. And I've been doing the same thing every day.
10: Oh, my gosh.
18: It's 10 years later.
10: Wow.
18: It's been a decade.
10: You look so young.
18: Thanks.
10: Do you guys cook or chill or what?
18: They're gonna chill.
10: Okay.
18: So and chilling them is actually one of the things that's gonna help hold them together.
10: Okay.
18: Okay.

0: Okay.
1: All right, tartar sauce time.
0: Let's
1: all right,
0: do
1: so
0: it.
1: So chives are in the onion family. Mm-hmm. I love chives, and I like to cut them. Like, I like to cut the edge off.
0: What edge?
1: Like, I like to cut the edge off like
0: yeah,
1: this.
0: Yeah, I don't like those, friends.
1: And then start here.
0: Okay.
1: So then you have a nice even edge.
0: Yeah. Oh yeah.
1: And then again, just kind of that rocking method.
0: Mm-hmm. That's what I gotta work on. I'm trying just to hide my fingers like you.
1: Very, very as fine as you can get them.
0: Okay. Ooh.
1: Mm-hmm. Yeah, you're doing a great job.
0: Okay.
1: Don't daydream.
0: I know.
1: That's really good.
0: Thank you.
1: And also incredibly consistent.
0: Oh, good. I'm so delighted.
1: I mean, look at that.
0: Okay.
1: That's really, really good.
0: I love it. And do we have enough?
1: Yeah. Okay. Between the two of us, I think okay. we have plenty.
0: All right. So throw it all in?
1: Yeah, toss okay. it in there. So sure. now, we're going to stir everything together. Okay. So we're going to start with some orange zest okay. now that you're a professional zester.
0: Exactly.
1: We have some capers that are chopped up.
0: Okay.
1: Good, nice, salty flavor.
0: It seems chunky for a sauce.
1: But it's a tartar sauce.
0: Okay.
1: And it has texture, which is great. So these are the cornichon or gherkins, as you like to call them.
0: Gherkins.
1: They're pickles. They're baby pickles.
0: I love a baby pickle. Chef's
1: cat. Orange juice.
0: Orange juice, really?
1: Orange juice, yeah. Okay. And then salt and pepper, always.
0: Oh, okay. Sprinkle technique.
1: Crush.
0: Crush and sprinkle.
1: 2 tablespoons of that vinegar. Mm. Just do it by eye.
0: Okay.
1: Do it by eye. Do it by, you
0: do
1: can
0: you
1: do
0: promise?
1: It. I promise. I'm standing right here.
0: Okay.
1: Perfect.
0: That's one.
1: A little more.
0: That's two.
1: Good.
0: Really? God, I feel like a pro.
1: Killing the game. So you're just going to mix this all together mm-hmm. Until it's well incorporated. Mm-hmm. And then, you know, we'll let this sit for like a half an hour. We have a lot of flavors in there. We just want all the flavors to kind of meld together.
0: Looks here, good.
1: You have to taste this.
0: Okay. Oh, yeah.
1: You make sure you're happy with all
0: this
1: the seasoning, et cetera.
0: Okay. Oh, that's good. Ooh, that thing.
1: Yes, exactly. That's the pickling. As you like to call them, the gherkins or the cornichon. We can leave it at room temperature.
0: Okay.
1: You just put a little in the serving bowl. Mm-hmm. So it looks nice and pretty.
0: Yeah.
1: And we can save the rest for later.
0: Okay.
1: If there's any left over.
0: Well, great.
1: All right, perfect. Let's make some crab cakes.
0: Okay, should I go get them?
1: Please do. This is so fun. You're doing so much of the work. We're going to take some Wondra flour.
0: Wondra, okay? How much Wondra?
1: Make sure we have
0: it. Wondra, how much Wondra?
1: Okay. Salt and pepper.
0: Okay.
1: And this. This is something that you should know in general. When you're doing a dredging station, like if you're making cutlets of chicken where it's like flour, egg, breadcrumbs, mm-hmm. you season every layer.
0: Okay.
1: Otherwise, it's going to be bland.
0: Okay.
1: Exactly.
0: Interesting.
1: Yeah, stir it around. So it's just seasoned. Mm-hmm. And then, so basically, what we're going to do is now, this is, you have to be very gentle here, Svenna. We have the crab cakes, they're nice and chill. Mm-hmm. So we're just going to kind of go like this.
0: Great. Just top and bottom, or should I get the sides?
1: You can get the sides too.
0: Okay.
1: You're
0: going to drop it right in there?
1: We're going to drop it right in. Let me show you. So basically, a good way to do that is like this. Okay, and they're gonna fry. So you wanna do the same thing.
0: Yeah.
1: So,
0: okay,
1: like,
0: gentle.
1: Very gentle. Treat them with kid gloves, so to speak.
0: Mm-hmm. Okay, does that seem good?
1: Yep. Put it on there and just very carefully. Don't drop it.
0: Don't be mad.
1: Beautiful. What we're trying to accomplish is creating a nice crust on the outside on all parts of the crab cake.
0: Okay.
1: And it's gonna take about 3 minutes on each side.
0: Okay, I was gonna say, I'm gonna have to flip these over because.
1: Yeah, at some point.
0: Okay.
1: We're going to flip this in a few seconds.
0: Okay.
1: Now, again, you want to be careful here. And what I like to do is kind of like turn it away from me.
0: Oh.
1: So if it splatters, it goes that way as opposed to this way.
0: Okay.
1: See, look, nice and crusty.
0: Looks nice. And it didn't fall apart.
1: No. Or, yeah.
0: If this falls apart, I'm going to die.
1: No, it's not going to fall apart.
0: Just be a good crab cake.
1: All right.
0: Hey!
1: I know, but you did it right at you.
0: Oh.
1: Just be careful. Go, you know.
0: Oh, okay.
1: All right, so move this one over here.
0: Okay. Now this guy.
1: So this guy, here's what you can do. You can just use this guy mm-hmm. as the background.
0: Okay.
1: Right, exactly. Use him to flip it over.
0: Okay. And then, come on now. Now they're friends. They don't want to get apart. Okay, now flip it this way?
1: Flip it.
0: This way.
1: Yeah.
0: But I find that to be harder.
1: Okay.
0: Oh, no, he's falling apart. I knew it was too good to be true. Oh, Bobby, we got a loose crab piece.
1: No, it's okay.
0: What do we do?
1: There's one little crab piece. Don't worry about it. You know what?
0: Whew.
1: Here's the thing. They'll know they're homemade.
0: Yes.
1: And that's really good. That's a really good thing.
0: That's true.
1: All right, so basically now we're going to start to take these out, and we're going to put them on a paper towel so that they just drain a little bit.
0: Draining, okay. Should I go for it?
1: Yeah, go for it.
0: Can't lose another one.
1: Gorgeous.
0: This is Bobby's. The good one.
1: The good one.
0: Put this on your plate.
1: Nice.
0: Can I use my finger?
1: Yeah.
0: And then this is the number two.
1: Yep. Yeah, hope it's fine. Nice job.
0: Mm-hmm. This is the problem child. Okay, this guy wants to fall apart. Don't do it. Don't fall
1: It looks
0: apart.
1: Great.
0: It does.
1: It looks
0: it's
1: great.
0: It's going to taste good.
1: All right. A little salt and pepper on top while it's still warm.
0: I'm doing it. Is that too much?
1: That's fine. We have crab cakes, and then we're going to put them on here.
0: Okay.
1: Come on, bring them on over.
0: Don't break.
1: Nice.
0: Gosh, these look really good.
1: Don't they?
0: Yeah.
1: Nice and crusty.
0: Oh, and hot. Look at that. Okay. I'm going to put this on the table.
1: Gorgeous. Yes, put it on the table. All right.

0: We're gonna fry some fish, but before we get into that, let's make our black bean mango salsa. Prioritizing what you do first, second, third, etc. in any meal is really important. But we know that we can make the black bean salsa, the black bean and mango salsa ahead of time, let it sit, have it done, because the fish, when we cook it, then we wanna eat. We're gonna start by dicing an onion. We need half of a red onion.
1: Okay. That's gonna be good enough for government work. Here we go.
0: Exactly.
1: I'm not gonna beat Bobby Flay today.
0: No, you're not, but these look really good. Well, let's do the mango next.
1: Okay. Mango is a very tricky fruit.
0: It's a very tricky fruit. First of all, when you pick a mango, you want it to be ripe. You want it to have some give as you kind of push your thumb into it. Making these stand up is really important. And then you're going to go up down both sides of the mango so that you get these two lobes. One like this. And then one like this.
1: No pit.
0: Yeah, the pit is in there.
1: Okay, and then you're trying to avoid the pit.
0: And then, of course, you can go around the sides to get these little pieces as well.
1: Yeah. You don't want to lose. I can't see where that pits.
0: And then basically this is like the pits in here, but I just eat this.
1: Oh, I like that.
0: So good. So ripe. Mm-hmm. We're going to make like almost like diamonds in the mango. You don't want to cut all the way through, just to the skin. Mm-hmm. Then you're going to turn it and you're going to go this way.
1: Oh, I'm making like a little, I actually cut an avocado sometimes like this.
0: Yes, exactly right. You can scoop the mango. Mm-hmm. Right with a spoon.
1: Oh.
0: Look at that.
1: Okay.
0: There's a handful of different ways to cut a mango. I think this is the prettiest way and the easiest way.
1: That's now, cool. Some of my pieces are kind of big.
0: Don't worry about it.
1: Okay.
0: We're making tacos. Everything's going to be fine.
1: Exactly.
0: I use canned black beans all the time. They're always cooked perfectly.
1: Good.
0: Strain them out, throw them in there.
1: Good, because I didn't want to make beans. Okay.
0: I didn't want to make beans, so you're not going to make beans.
1: Okay.
0: Okay, so we
1: pour the margarita. No.
0: Okay. Well, that'd close.
1: Good, yeah.
0: Close. The lime juice.
1: Lime juice, okay.
0: Yes. Okay, now a couple of more things we're going to put in here. Some honey.
1: Okay, how much?
0: I don't know. Open it up. Let's do this.
1: Oh, boy.
0: Let's do this. Pour some in.
1: Yeah. What does that even mean? That's good, right?
0: A little more.
1: Really?
0: Yeah.
1: Okay.
0: That's good.
1: Whatever you say, honey.
0: I forgot one more thing.
1: Oh.
0: We have to put the jalapeno in
1: there.
0: Okay. We have to dice that.
1: Okay.
0: Okay, let's cut the stem off. Cut it in half lengthwise.
1: Okay.
0: You're going to take the inside pith and the seeds out. So now we just have the flesh of the pepper. Mm-hmm. And then you're going to turn it upside down.
1: Yeah, flatten it.
0: Mm-hmm. Push it down, and then you're going to dice it. Put some olive oil in there.
1: How much? It says 1/4 cup.
0: Fire away.
1: Can I measure it?
0: No. I want you in the bowl.
1: Okay, I'm in the bowl.
0: I want you in the bowl.
1: I'm present.
0: Exactly.
1: Is that enough?
0: A little more, because you feel like you're doing it, okay?
1: Yeah.
0: That's good.
1: Good. Okay.
0: And then you're going to season this with salt and pepper, because we season everything with salt and pepper.
1: Yes.
0: Look at you.
1: Look at I'm doing your technique. A little more?
0: Little something salty, and then that's good. Okay. And then some black pepper.
1: Mm-hmm. Okay. And stir.
0: Stir this up.
1: Okay. This is looking good.
0: Right.
1: Some of my big mango chunks are a little aggressive, but it's good.
0: It actually looks very good. I'm going to add some cilantro. How do you feel about cilantro?
1: I like the flavor. I've never chopped it or anything.
0: Okay, so let's do this.
1: Okay.
0: Make a little room on your board.
1: Mm-hmm.
0: You're going to take the flowers off the stems.
1: Okay. Like all these leaves, you mean?
0: The leaves, yeah. That's the part of cilantro that you want to eat. Okay, that's good. Okay. So then just kind of make it into a pile like this, and you're going to coarsely chop it. So you put your hand on top of the knife, and you just kind of rock back and forth, right? And then you kind of go this back and forth way.
1: This makes me feel like I'm on a cooking
0: and just,
1: show.
0: And put it back into a pile.
1: Mm-hmm. Okay. Oh, it sounds good.
0: That's coarsely chopped herbs.
1: Okay.
0: As opposed to finely chopped.
1: Okay.
0: Nice and coarse. Throw them in there. Mm-hmm. Okay. So we're gonna stir this up.
1: Stir it.
0: You taste it and tell me what you think.
1: Okay. I like it.
0: Do you think
1: it needs
0: anything? I think it needs a little more salt.
1: Okay.
0: And this is the way you cook. If you're not chewing, you're not

0: fish. Okay, that's the key.
1: Now, you told me that fish, that fried doesn't have to be bad for you. But I mean, isn't frying, like, just terrible?
0: Well, frying can be bad for you if like, for instance, the oil is not hot enough, mm-hmm. and it seeps in throughout all the protein.
1: Oh.
0: But if it's just crisping the outside of it and repelling it, then mm-hmm. it's totally fine.
1: Okay, now how's that?
0: Okay, so that's fine. So now what we're going to do is we're going to take a little bit of this rice flour, mm-hmm. and we're going to use this as a dredge, kind of like, you know, we don't even have to measure it, okay. All right? We can just, and then we're going to season every layer, as mm-hmm. we said, remember?
1: Look at my heavy hands.
0: I know. Are you seasoning more now than ever before?
1: Yeah, especially with your eyes on me. I don't want to get in trouble. How's that?
0: It's good.
1: Season now, the fish, too. Do I need to whisk?
0: Oh my season
1: gosh,
0: the fish.
1: Really?
0: Yes. We don't want bland foods, man.
1: No, I do not. But geez, that's a lot. I would just be afraid of being like oversalted.
0: That's good. No,
1: nope, pepper too.
0: Yep. Okay. That's a thick, dense piece of fish. We want to taste it.
1: But I didn't have to do both sides.
0: That's fine.
1: Side.
0: That's okay. Totally fine. So okay. So we're gonna dredge this, mm-hmm. meaning we're gonna take the fish, make sure and hit it on all sides mm-hmm. on the flour. In the flour first,
1: and then I would have done this.
0: No, because this is actually going to hold on to this.
1: Okay. All right. So, should I use tongs or just use my
0: hands? Use your hand.
1: Okay. All right. So
0: roll
1: dredging.
0: Yeah. Roll it around.
1: All sides, kind of.
0: Yep.
1: Deal? Okay.
0: And then, pat it so that you get the excess off. Mm-hmm. That's enough.
1: Like that.
0: Yep.
1: And in here.
0: Yep. I want to be careful.
1: Okay.
0: Let's just do this.
1: Yeah, with me. Okay.
0: Okay. 365 degrees.
1: Okay, there's that thermometer.
0: Now you can do the rest
1: okay,
0: of them.
1: Okay, let me do.
0: And this is going to be a very, very light batter, mm-hmm. nice and crispy.
1: I hope you don't like that shirt because I'm
0: okay.
1: getting flour all over.
0: No problem.
1: Okay, well, send me your bill.
0: I'm just going to keep drinking.
1: That's what I recommend.
0: I love coming to your kitchen. There's always alcohol in it.
1: I know. Savannah's Syrupy Kitchen.
0: You're doing great. I love the technique.
1: Okay.
0: And also, like, you're moving really well in the kitchen. All right, so we're going to let this cook for about 5 minutes
1: okay.
0: total. And then we have a wire rack there so that the oil drips through to the bottom.
1: Okay.
0: Just be very gentle and also be very careful. It's very hot oil.
1: You can't even see anything. I don't even know if I'm getting one. Okay, wait.
0: Yeah, see?
1: Okay.
0: See, it's like a stealth-like batter. Just
1: yes.
0: touch that.
1: Okay.
0: Nice and crispy.
1: Did I get enough on there?
0: You did great. Let's get the fish out of the pot.
1: Okay. It's been 5 minutes. Does this
0: Beautiful.
1: Look right to you?
0: Yep. Put it on the tray. Looks great. Look okay. at that. That's gorgeous.
1: It does. Ooh, I didn't stick the landing.
0: So great.
1: Okay.
0: It so looks light nice. And crispy.
1: It really does.
0: Here are your two favorite friends.
1: Oh, geez. Here we go.
0: A little salt and pepper.
1: Okay.
0: Just on top while still hot and the oil still warm.
1: Oh my gosh, I really overdid that one. Well, that's a salt.
0: It's okay. And also, when you season, you want to season from up here.
1: Why?
0: Because otherwise you're going to have clumps of salt.
1: Well, that's what I did.
0: It's too close.
1: You're
0: exactly.
1: right. Well, that's what happened.
0: Beautiful.
1: Ooh. That looks nice. Can we
0: Done.
1: Eat?
0: Yes, let's eat.

0: Okay, so we have some tortillas here.
1: Yeah.
0: Nice and warm.
1: Oh, that looks like a nice tortilla.
0: I'm going to teach you a secret. Don't take the one on the top. Take the one in the middle because it's more pliable.
1: Oh, how interesting.
0: You see it?
1: Yeah.
0: Yeah.
1: Okay.
0: I take a little avocado relish. Mm-hmm. And then you can take a piece of fish. Mm-hmm. Fish on top.
1: Mm-hmm. Mm. Oh, my gosh.
0: A little mango salsa.
1: Mm-hmm. Thank you. Oh, my gosh. This looks so good.
0: Right?
1: Yeah.
0: And then what I like to do is just kind of squeeze a lime on top.
1: Oh, yeah.
0: And then you can take a little cilantro, mm-hmm. maybe just a spray, and put it on top. You can just pick up your tortilla, and you have a fish taco.
1: Oh, my gosh. This is a big bite. Turn the camera away. It's not pretty.
0: Taste the fish. You know,
1: okay.
0: It's like...
1: Okay. Mm. Oh, my God. It's so good. Don't look at me. It's so good.
0: It's light and crispy. You did a great job cooking the fish. And this is obviously great for, you know, to make a taco. But also, like, you can also do, like, serve it as, you know, fish and chips.
1: Oh, my kids would love that with this ketchup.
0: Yeah. Just remember this. Flavor is very important, but contrast of texture is just as important in eating and cooking.
1: All right, I got to try this crab cake now. That is so good.
0: Tastes like crab.
1: It tastes like crab.
0: And that's the cake.
1: I would say that's the best crab cake I ever had.
0: Best crab cake you ever made.
1: Yeah, that's true. Only crab cake I ever made. But yum, that is delish. And I love this chunky tartar sauce. This is delicious. I am so proud of myself. I'm proud of you.
0: I'm proud of you.
1: Thank
0: Cheers.
1: You. You've been on a long journey with me, Bobby.
0: Savannah, invite me back anytime. I'm here to teach.
1: Over the years, I have been lucky enough to step into the Today Show kitchen and watch the best chefs from around the world teach us some incredible recipes. We had made that pesto, which was, I almost got out of this one clean.
2: Turn it down.
1: Oh my God, I had one job. None of which I mastered because I didn't know the first thing about how to cook. But those days are behind me for good, and I'm finding some confidence in the kitchen. Now, my friend and all-around superstar, Drew Barrymore, and her chef BFF, Pilar Valdez, are gonna teach me a few weeknight favorites. We're gonna be making a watermelon salad with pistachio duca and shrimp scampi with bucatini, both from their cookbook, Rebel Homemaker. I am so excited to be cooking with these ladies today, so let's get started. Drew and Pilar, I need to know everything you know.
3: Well, I know that I love you.
1: I know that I love you.
4: She really does, and we're so excited to be here.
1: What's the plan, Pilar?
4: So today's plan, we're gonna cut the watermelon, pickle the rind, prepare the duca, assemble the salad, cook the shrimp and pasta, make the pan sauce, plate, and serve. So first up for our watermelon salad, we're gonna break down the watermelons.
3: I do love a good piercing, but now of course I'm stuck.
4: Good. Wow, this
1: Boom.
4: Savannah, you're doing great over there.
3: Oh.
4: It's not a competition.
3: Look at the difference between our two
1: halves. Look at your melons. Oh my gosh.
4: Put the other half.
1: That's what I was
4: aside.
1: Thinking. Why are we so juvenile?
3: I don't know.
1: When
3: that's
1: we
3: why
1: turn
3: we're
1: 14?
3: Such good friends.
1: I know. Okay.
4: I see how this episode is going to go. You're going to lob off the top of it. We're going to just take off the dark green.
3: Mine doesn't look anything like yours.
4: So
3: does,
4: what
3: Pilar.
4: Happened with yours, Drew, is that you didn't. You took off. You were overachieving. You took off the skin and the rind. But our first step was just to do the skin. So Savannah, you continue on what you were doing, and now we're just taking off the rind. So exactly the same kind of sawing and shaving motion downwards.
1: Okay. Now, are we keeping this rind?
4: We are, because that's what we're going to pickle, actually. Mm-hmm. So you're going to take your watermelon, and you could cube this, but for this salad, I actually like to cut it in irregular shapes.
3: I feel good about this part.
4: Yeah, that looks really good.
3: Yeah, it does.
4: So you're going to take your rind, basically, and we're going to dice it.
1: Okay.
4: You're going to flip it over so it has, mm-hmm. Savannah, I can see the claw coming out, which is really good.
1: I'm trying to learn.
4: You want to tuck in those
3: I like
4: digits.
3: To cut like this.
1: I do too. I like to lop off.
3: And this would
4: thickness.
3: Be a dicing,
4: this
3: not
4: is
3: a
4: dice.
3: Mince.
4: Nope. Because
1: What's
4: it's
1: the difference
4: chunky.
1: Between dicing and mincing?
3: Size. So
4: the, absolutely. Size. Size matters. I'm going to take a sip on that.
1: What are we drinking?
3: This is so good, by the
4: it
3: way.
4: Is so
1: what
4: good.
1: Is it?
4: It's a mocktail. It's a version of a Pimm's. It's based on a Pimm's cup, which is usually with gin. But this one is without.
3: By the way, you would never know there was an alcohol in here.
1: Oh my gosh. Drew what loves, is that? Very gingery, right?
4: Yeah, so there's ginger beer, and Drew, I know you love tea, so it's a combination of black and rooibos.
1: Okay, that's a very unique flavor.
4: Yep.
2: It's okay. So good.
1: All right, so wait, what do we do now?
2: Pickling anything is a flavor profile that I really love.
1: Oh, me too.
4: It is basically equal parts water and apple cider vinegar.
1: So
4: Savannah,
1: so you're going to add that.
4: Three-fourths cup water, three-fourths cup apple cider vinegar.
1: Got it.
4: And then you can actually, and then one, exactly.
2: Ooh, I like the honey equal parts a lot. Yeah. It's just such an easy brain
4: ratio to remember.
2: Yeah. Yeah.
4: Let's add in the salt.
1: What, are you sprinkling it on purpose? Uh-huh. Or are you just trying?
2: No, I am, because I don't like the dump. It's like, then you have to work harder to get the solubility. If you shake it in, I feel like it's just a better
1: method.
2: That's
1: actually a very good pro tip.
4: And then, Drew, I'm going to have you add in the fennel seed, which is
1: half
4: on top.
1: Half teaspoon
4: of fennel seed.
1: Honey.
4: Lovely.
1: Sprinkle on in. You got crazy.
2: Half teaspoon
1: coriander.
4: There you go. And we're going to do half a teaspoon of the cumin. Oh. And then the last thing is half a teaspoon of the pink peppercorn.
2: I love pink peppercorn, and I especially love it on green dishes.
4: Yeah. Oh. Savannah, have you had pink peppercorns
1: before? No, I have not.
4: So they're really, and you can actually take a little bite, and they're like very fruity and floral.
1: Oh, yeah, but
4: they're
1: peppery.
4: Not super, a little peppery, but not as pungent as a boss. It's going to basically come up to a little bit of a simmer.
1: Okay.
4: And as long as the honey and the salt is completely dissolved, then you can pull it off. Drew, you're going to carefully pour it into our one cup of water.
2: She knows me too well. She's like, you know that graceful ginger side of yourself that you don't have? Try to tap into it.
1: You're just pouring it right over.
4: Yep.
1: Then what happens?
4: After 30 minutes, this is going to be good to go.
1: It's like so easy.
4: Super easy.
1: That's pickling.

0: Look at this feast we've made.
1: Fantastic.
0: But it's not just your TV. I actually learned something today.
2: I know.
0: How are you going to create your fish taco?

0: now we're moving on to the pistachio dukkah component of our salad.
1: Okay.
0: Dukkah is an Egyptian condiment. It's usually a blend of like nuts and seeds and spices. You should have some coriander seed.
1: Mm-hmm.
0: Two teaspoons of coriander seed.
1: Okay. Is this the cumin?
0: That's cumin.
1: Okay, mm-hmm.
2: Ooh,
1: absolutely.
2: One quarter cup
1: sesame seeds.
0: Hold on the sesame seeds, actually, Savannah. So you're going to toast that.
1: Can we turn it up? How high should it be?
0: Let's do medium.
1: Okay. Okay, and it's an empty plate. There's no oil or anything.
0: No, absolutely not. You want it in a dry skillet.
2: They have oils on them, right?
0: Yes, they do. So they're starting to release it. And you just have to shake it occasionally, not constantly.
1: Okay.
0: And you're going to notice a change in color. They're going to start to get a little darker. Mm-hmm. But really what you're looking for, Savannah, is the smell.
1: Okay.
0: It's going to start to like release this like toasty smell. You're going to smell the coriander. It's going to be very floral.
2: It's starting. Can you smell it?
0: Let's give that a shake, actually.
1: Oh, actually, yeah. I can. Ooh, I like it.
2: And on the average, would you say about 2 minutes, Kalar?
0: About 2 minutes, Take it off, because I can see a little bit of heat. Let's turn off the pan.
1: Now what?
0: And you're going to divide, actually, the spices between your and Drew's mortar and pestle.
2: Havsy.
0: What I like to do when I have spices is that instead of go in and, like, bash immediately, I kind of like to muddle, so a circular motion, and that helps it break down, because if you go in and you're bashing, it's going to like firework spices
1: So I'm
0: everywhere.
1: Like just kind of stirring.
0: So, yep.
1: Can I start smashing
0: now? Yes, I think so. And you can apply a little more pressure to Savannah.
1: Am I trying to get this to like a very fine grain?
0: Pretty fine. So with the dukkah, we want a little bit of a play on texture. So you'll have fully ground pieces and then some pieces that are just more broken up.
2: I'm happy with where mine is at.
1: How do you like mine? What do you think?
0: Beautiful. Oh, lovely.
2: Okay. That's good.
0: Yeah.
2: That's
0: and nice. I think you guys can both pop your spices, Savannah and Drew, into that bowl.
1: Okay. Into one bowl.
0: Into one bowl. Mm-hmm.
2: Yeah, yours is nicer.
0: And that's really nice because then you guys have a texture.
2: Yeah. Yes.
0: Play on texture.
2: I went hard, you went soft.
1: Well.
0: So now we're going to toast the sesame seed.
1: Okay, we need 1/4 cup sesame seed. So just let it go in there?
0: You can shake it a little. You can use the spatula.
1: All right.
0: Sesame seeds, as soon as they start to change color, you want to take them off the heat. So keep stirring that, Savannah. They're going to go golden really, really quickly. I can smell them, so I think we're almost there.
1: Okay.
0: And you definitely don't want to burn them.
1: No. Burning bad.
0: Yeah. Okay. Burning bad. While Savannah is toasting the sesame seeds, Drew, I'm going to have you add in our salt. Flaky sea salt.
2: Is this a Maldon?
0: Mm-hmm. Beautiful. It's a tablespoon into that bowl where your spices are.
2: I love a Maldon.
1: I do too.
2: It's so different than other salts.
1: I put it on top of my chocolate chip cookie.
0: Yes. Nice.
1: Look at you. I did not. I have a little baking skill.
0: And then, Drew, you're going to do, those are hemp hearts or hemp seeds, 2 tablespoons. And
1: hemp seeds.
0: Savannah. Yes, they're really great forms of protein and fiber and vitamins, actually. And again, it's like we're playing a lot with textures.
1: Yeah.
0: So that's a really lovely addition. Your favorite, Drew, 1/2 teaspoon. I would say, Savannah, maybe 30 more seconds on that, and then we're going to be good. Mm-hmm. Of pink peppercorn and just a smidge of black pepper.
1: Okay. Smidge. That's more than a smidge.
0: That's definitely more than a smidge.
1: Wow, you have a hot,
2: I love
1: spicy tongue.
2: Everything could be coated and rubbed in pepper.
1: All right, do you think we're good on these seeds?
0: Let me see. I feel like they're almost there, right? They're almost turning golden.
1: We need music.
0: All right, I think that looks really good, Savannah. Okay. So let's turn off the heat.
1: Dump them in?
0: Dumping in. And now we have the pistachios.
1: I can just kind of like
0: absolutely
1: do this like
0: Savannah,
1: Julia Child
0: like
1: style.
0: That's great. You're kind of rocking back and forth.
2: Am I making you proud, Pilar?
0: You are making me so proud.
2: This second.
0: I'm actually going to stop you guys right there because I really like the 2 textures that we're playing with.
1: Okay.
0: Savannah's on like a finer and then Drew's is on a rough.
2: So I think we've established
0: this
2: a
0: is a really good combo. We're going to scoop all those nuts into this bowl.
2: Scooping the nuts.
0: Yeah.
1: Pretty colors, too.
0: Really, really pretty. Yeah. And Drew, you're going to give it a good mix.
1: No pistachio left behind. There.
0: No pistachio left behind, please.
1: Okay. That looks amazing.
0: Yeah. And I'm busting out something here that I was told. It's a gold box Savannah's tasting spoons.
2: You have special spoons.
1: They're just special because you're supposed to taste your food. Did you know that? I didn't. And now I do. So just take a little.
0: Take a little, and then we can sort of play from there. So it's going to be, it's going to have that floral from.
1: Yes. I like it. I wouldn't change one thing, would you?
0: It has enough salt, enough pepper.
1: It really does.
2: All right. Success, ladies.
1: The love story continues.
0: We made duca. We're going to assemble the salad, but when we're plating it, it's going to be a little bit of a friendly competition.
1: Ooh.
0: Then.
1: Let's go.
0: You guys got this. All right. Okay. So in your little jar is a simple lemon vinaigrette.
1: Okay.
0: It's just lemon, olive oil, salt, and pepper.
1: Okay.
0: And it's separated a little. So just give them a little shake.
2: Mm-hmm. It emulsifies it, which is
0: there you
2: ever
0: go,
2: so
0: Drew.
2: Important. If anyone's doing an oil and vinegar salad, emulsify it first. It'll taste 50 times better.
0: Okay. Wrap in your knowledge. All right. So in your bowl, you have a little bit of arugula. So I like to coat a little bit of the bowl. I know it sounds crazy, right, Savannah?
1: But I'm not going to use all of that.
0: No, you don't have to. And you dress to taste. But when you coat the side,

0: something beautiful.
1: Okay.
0: Arugula on the plate.
1: This is where the competition is.
0: Yes.
1: Okay, so and what's our next one?
0: Your watermelon slices, you're going to dip it in the dukkha.
1: Oh, dip it in the dukkha.
0: And however you want to dip it is up to you, and you're going to lay it on the plate.
1: You dukkha you.
0: So there you go. So you're just dipping those watermelon slices. And I like to leave a bit of it without the dukkha just so that it has that freshness and then you'll get the pop.
1: Oh, so some dukkha and some don't. But I mean, I'm actually asking.
0: I feel like this should be like late night comedy.
1: I know. Just cheesy like Rodney Dangerfield.
2: By the way, the best.
1: Okay.
0: Here, there's no rules.
1: Okay.
0: Don't forget to finish also with your pickled watermelon rind. You can scatter it around.
1: Can I win? What if I make like a tower?
2: I know.
0: You can totally make a tower.
2: Thinking of tower.
0: A little
2: the whole
0: like
2: time.
0: Jenga. Okay. And then you can finish with a little bit of Maldon salt also, okay. Which just like brings all those flavors together.
1: I learned from
0: a little Salt Bay Maldon salt.
1: Oh, I love it.
0: I don't know. Shall we Vogue for the camera?
1: Yes, that's, I think we know who's his best. It's yours. This looks very pretty.
2: Really?
1: It really does. I like your little tower.
0: I feel like they're both pretty.
2: I also feel like these are three extremely different approaches. Yeah. You went like...
1: Just put it on the plate?
2: No, actually, I feel like yours has like a
0: Lanes,
2: strategic
0: right?
2: pattern.
1: Yeah. No, it does.
2: And yours is sort of abundant, and mine is amount.
1: I love it. All right.
0: Shall we walk?
1: Yeah, let's... Oh.

0: We're doing one of Drew's favorite recipes.
1: Scampi.
0: Scampi.
1: Scampi. Who's going to devein and have their way with those shrimp?
0: Well, they actually are already peeled and deveined, although Drew is killer deveining them.
1: All right, but we've got the water boiling.
0: We've got the water boiling.
1: Did we salt it like the sea?
0: I love that. Say it again, Savannah.
1: Salt it like the sea.
0: Thank you. Okay. So, Drew, what I'm going to have you do actually is season the shrimp. So that's actually baking soda. Mm-hmm. And so we're going to do just a quarter teaspoon, Drew, and you're going to sprinkle it all over the shrimp. And the reason why we do baking soda, mm-hmm. I love it, is that it basically helps the shrimp brown and get this really beautiful color.
1: Oh, okay.
0: And then we're gonna do salt and pepper mm-hmm. on your shrimp.
1: I feel like you should be doing that.
2: Yeah.
0: I've seasoned it with salt and then we'll give it a good toss.
2: I love a little flour, a little egg wash.
1: I'm shimmying my salt.
2: No dumping over here.
1: No, not anymore. I'll never dump again.
0: So we're going to let the shrimp that has salt and pepper and baking soda sit for about like 5 or 10 minutes. And meanwhile, we are going to attack our garlic.
1: Okay.
0: So today we're going to slice the garlic fine. We don't want to crush it because that's just going to burn in our sauce. Mm. So what I like to do is just take the tip off. Mm-hmm. There's a little bit of brownness. You're going to spin it. We're going to cut it lengthwise.
1: Okay.
0: You have some olive oil. We're going to do 3 tablespoons. Happy to eyeball it. There's also a measure if you'd like.
1: I've been encouraged to eyeball, so I'm going to try.
0: Eyeball.
1: I think this is 1 tablespoon.
0: I think that's good.
1: 2.
0: Yeah.
1: 3.
0: Beautiful.
1: Do you agree?
0: Yeah.
1: Kind of, sort of?
0: That's really, really great. And then you're just going to rock it.
1: Our baby's all grossed up.
2: She's eyeballing.
1: I eyeballed. Okay.
0: Okay. And what you're going to do, Savannah, is add the garlic.
1: Mm-hmm. Put it right in there?
0: Yeah.
2: You don't want too high of a heat and to end up like me, who burns their garlic.
0: And Drew, you're going to add the red pepper flakes.
2: Okay. And having enough oil helps you not burn the garlic.
0: Okay. Mm-hmm.
2: How many?
0: 1/2 teaspoon. So just that measure. And if you want things spicier, you can go more.
1: You know she does. Miss Spicy over here.
0: Like, it's going to start to change color. It's going to go kind of translucent and sticky.
1: I feel like
0: you can start pulling.
1: Okay. You do this.
0: So we were just infusing the olive oil, basically, with that garlic and pepper flavor.
1: Okay, so what? Throw this in?
0: You're going to throw it in, and then you're going to give it a good stir. And we're using bucatini, which is basically like a thicker spaghetti with a hole in it.
1: Okay.
0: But you could use any sort of long shape of pasta, and you're going to cook that pasta until just al dente, because we're going to finish it off in the sauce.
1: Okay.
0: You're going to lay the shrimp down in a single layer.
1: Okay.
0: And you're not going to stir it. You're going to shake it, you know, occasionally.
1: Lay it down.
0: Yeah. Actually, will you hold, Savannah?
1: You don't think it's hot enough?
0: Yeah. So
1: stand back. How are you? What are you looking at to know if it's hot enough?
0: So you want a little bit of ripple. You do not want smoke. We're not trying to.
2: And no bubble.
0: Wait, let me.
1: You want that sizzle and you're not getting it.
0: Oh, yeah. I'm definitely wanting. I can see it a little bit here. Can I borrow that? There you go. Here you go. There you go. So let's start.
2: Yeah, interesting. I stepped away. Everything started functioning.
1: Meanwhile, my arm is going to fall off. Holding these.
2: You know what? I hear what you're talking about now, Pilar.
0: Yeah.
2: There's a definite
1: sizzle. That's why she wanted to.

0: She brought in the strongest sense of them all. Exactly.
1: The color will start to tell you when it's good. It starts to get pink.
2: Its tail's already pink.
1: Yep.
2: Do I need to flip them over ever?
1: Not.
3: You know
1: yet.
3: What? I think it's a little too early, but let's peek at one. And basically, the color will have changed, and it's going to have a little bit of like kind of. Okay.
2: That looks so good to me.
3: A little more.
2: Okay.
3: And you can give the pan a little bit of a light shake, but we're not.
2: You don't mess with
3: them.
0: Don't jostle them.
3: So, Savannah, when you flip them, you're going to kind of move them to a different.
2: Okay. They're going to go in different
3: spot.
2: Moving
3: there
2: a different neighborhood.
3: Yeah, because it does, you know, some stuff will have
0: heat spots.
2: I know.

0: butter right now is that you're basically starting to build that flavor. Right. You touch it with your finger right now. You see how firm it is?
1: Yes. Is that a good thing?
0: That is a really good thing. Okay. So we're almost there. So we're just going to rescue the shrimp. Mm-hmm.
1: Take them out?
0: Take them out. Leave the butter in and cook in.
1: Okay.
0: And they're basically like
1: that's
0: almost
1: it.
0: Done. Mm-hmm. We're going to finish them off with the pasta and the sauce. Drew, will you actually, speaking of pasta,
2: stir. I've
0: forgotten. Please stir it.
2: Test
0: and
2: it.
0: Then maybe just try a noodle. No, very far.
2: Nowhere
0: All
2: near.
0: Right. All right.
1: Hard as a rock. Al dente.
2: Stiff All as right. a board.
1: This is like, gonna pencils? Sure.
0: That's great. To
1: no, that's, oh yeah.
0: So in this little carafe here, mm-hmm. we have white wine.
1: Wine, okay. Dump it in?
0: Dump it in, and then you're going to take your wooden spoon.
2: Deglaze?
0: Deglaze. What is deglazing, Savannah?
1: Scraping the nasty bits off the bottom.
2: the
1: flavor bits.
0: Yes, absolutely.
1: I did learn a deglazing.
0: I love that. All right, you're going to do... all that butter, actually. You're going to do 4 more tablespoons, basically.
2: 1.
0: Yeah. 2.
1: Oh, look at you eyeballing
0: 3,
1: it.
0: Yes.
1: That's impressive.
0: 4. All right. And that goes into the pan.
1: Look at.
0: Yeah.
1: This is.
0: Hey.
1: Right here.
0: Duty.
1: This is graduate school.
0: We're going to dump in the cooked garlic, all that oil, and the chili. We're going to let this go. I want you guys to taste it. Where it is. There's Savannah's golden box.
1: Golden
0: spoon. So there's no lemon yet.
1: It tastes lemony to me now.
0: Really? Oh, from the white wine. Right. Oh. And that's going to reduce in color.
2: Oh, my. What do you think?
1: It's incredible!
0: I'm actually just going to come in.
1: Mm-hmm. What's this, lemon juice?
0: So it's 2 tablespoons of lemon. We're not going to do all of it because I want to do kind of to taste. Mm-hmm. So let's start there, okay. I think.
1: What do you think over there?
2: Done.
1: No, not done.
0: Still not
3: Although,
0: done.
3: Well, actually, I'd like Pilar to test this. Because
0: happy to
3: noodles keep cooking,
0: yeah, and we're gonna finish it off in the sauce as well.
1: So
3: this
1: maybe
3: might
1: something.
3: Actually be almost
0: pretty good.
3: There.
0: Mm-mm.
3: Still 1 more minute.
0: Yeah,
3: yeah,
0: almost there.
1: Should I turn it down
3: so
1: more?
0: Yeah, let's turn
1: it's
0: that
1: really
0: down.
1: Going crazy yeah. here. And how's that here sounding now, Pilar?
3: Yeah.
1: Now we got
0: That's
1: it.
0: That's the sound I want. I like to pick herbs too for like yeah. salads, but for something like this, I'm like, no, that's totally fine.
1: Okay.
0: So you want to get it again.
1: What did
0: like,
1: you do? Did you cut off the stems?
0: I put the stems underneath. So I cut them, cut the stems.
2: Mm-hmm. See, by the way, I'm grabbing this
1: like
2: before
1: this?
2: I forget, everybody.
0: And then tuck
2: just
0: them
2: so you
0: underneath,
2: see it.
0: Basically.
1: Oh, she's saving her pasta water.
2: I like your today's show theme.
1: Pasta water. Okay, and then I put the stems under.
0: So, yeah, I know it's uncomfortable, but just like you can go slow. And you're going to do a rough
2: chop. Because it's ready.
1: Okay. Drew reports that the pasta's ready.
0: All right.
1: Okay.
0: And Savannah, you're going to start putting this pasta in.
2: Mm-hmm.
0: And it's totally fine that it has the liquid because that's just going to make a nicer emulsified sauce.
2: Yeah. Okay.
0: Look how beautiful that sauce is.
1: Oh, my gosh. This
0: is,
1: looks
0: right?
1: incredible.
0: And I think you do need a little bit more of pasta water, Drew. Would you
1: think?
0: Just
1: glad
0: a
1: you
0: little.
1: Saved it,
0: a
1: Drew.
0: Little bit. A touch.
1: Give me a little splash.
0: That's great.
1: Wow.
0: Yum.
1: And is the shrimp just the very last thing I put on there?
0: Yes.
1: I like this big old skillet, too.
0: Mm-hmm.
1: It's fun. Makes me feel like a real chef.
0: Savannah, you're going to kill the heat.
1: Okay. Done.
0: And then you're going to garnish with your chopped parsley.
1: Right in the bowl, huh?
0: Right in there.
1: And I don't want to go crazy, right? Just a little like that?
0: Just a little for color, and then you can give it a toss again.
2: It's the shrimp
1: oh gosh,
2: is
1: this looks so good.
2: Perfect.
1: Wow.
2: Like, it's ridiculous.
1: And how are we going to plate it?
0: We got a bowl for you.
1: Okay. This is going to be a little tricky.
0: Because
1: this thing weighs 6 billion pounds. Oh, watch out. Okay, look, I think we did pretty good.
2: Oh, I think we did perfect. Look at it.
0: And then you
2: By
0: can
2: the way,
0: bowl.
2: I feel like you should Lion King that now. The ball.
1: Oh! Wow.
0: And then you can serve it with a little bit more fresh parsley, chili flake, lemon.
1: Garnish. Love it. Garnish it up.
0: Just a little bit.
1: We chopped those. Let's go.
0: Yeah.
1: Guys,
0: shall we?
1: Let's chow down.

0: Oh yeah.
1: How so beautiful does this look?
0: I mean, this is our garden party. It's so pretty.
2: It is really, shall we?
0: Yes.
1: Okay.
0: Please.
1: My first dooku. I've never had a dooku before.
2: Duka. The duka.
1: Exactly. It's so good.
0: Mm. You really get those spices.
1: You do. It's delish.
0: In the back of the palate and through the nose. But it's so cold and refreshing.
2: Also, right? And then you have the pickle that comes through that is just like a little floral.
1: Listen, I love that pickle rind.
0: Yes.
1: I never knew I could feel that way about a watermelon rind.
2: I'm really excited that you're saying
1: that. Me too.
2: That,
1: this is a whole new world for me.
2: Yeah, yeah, yeah. Mm-hmm.
0: Mm. So I want to show you, some people call it a nest. I'm really going to focus on the pasta. If I catch a little shrimp in there, I catch a little shrimp in there. So be it.
1: What are we doing? We're going to make a little round ball?
0: Well, you're supposed to make a pasta nest, but this is not working. And then my tongs also won't go all the way to the... God darn it. Here, you know what will really help? Let me try this again. Let me get it with a fork.
1: Okay.
0: Because that...
1: like a fork's
2: full. I feel like this is going to... Yeah. Oh, there you go.
0: That should work much nicer.
1: Do you want to nest
2: there
1: me?
2: You go.
0: I want to nest you.
1: Okay. Oh, that's so pretty.
0: And then you just kind of dip the ladle.
2: There you go.
1: Oh, my gosh.
0: And then you can unfork it.
2: And then a little bit of shrimp.
1: You're so classy. Here.
0: Thank you. Yeah.
1: Third All right, time I need
2: a charm. Third time's a charm. I believe in you, Drew.
1: Okay.
0: Let's see.
1: Oh, no, you're nesting. Oh, that's your best nest yet.
2: There you
0: See?
2: Go.
0: See, third time's the charm.
2: Oh, and that is beautiful.
1: That's so pretty.
0: Oh,
1: I'm chowing down. I can't wait anymore.
2: Yes.
1: This is delicious.
2: You guys cooked that shrimp, like, perfectly.
0: The shrimp came out
2: real good.
0: Real right? money.
1: Yeah. Perfect.
2: I agree.
0: Money shrimp.
1: Proud of us.
2: And that, like, little pop from the shrimp, too, that baking soda, like, really affects the texture, so it feels, like, super fresh.
1: It does. Ladies... I'm so proud of us. We raise a glass.
0: To friendship.
1: To friendship.
0: To friendship.
2: Cheers.
1: Over the years, I've been lucky enough to step into the Today Show kitchen and watch the best chefs from around the world teach us some incredible recipes. We had made that pesto, which was, oh,
0: exactly.
1: Darn. Like, you know, I almost got out of this one clean.
2: Turn it down.
1: Oh, my God. I had one job. None of which I've mastered because, well, I actually don't know the first thing about how to cook. But I'm hoping to put that all behind me. Today, cookbook author and Southern comfort food extraordinaire, hostess with the mostest, Elizabeth Highschool, is here to teach me the basics of how to cook. She's going to be my guide as I attempt to make steak two ways. First, marinated skirt steak with roasted pepper and onions, and then a steakhouse-style filet mignon with roasted Brussels sprouts. I've been waiting a long time to use that cast iron pan. Frankly, I've been avoiding it, but no more. So let's get started. We meet again.
0: I know, I'm so excited.
1: You are my Obi-Wan this to my Luke Skywalker.
3: This is it, honey. I promise we're going to make it happen. And, I mean, honestly, who does not love a perfectly cooked steak?
1: I love a steak.
3: Everybody does. And I swear, it's so much easier than you could ever imagine. Okay? This is our plan. Marinate the skirt steak, cut and prep the vegetables, grill the skirt steak, sear, baste, and finish the filet mignon. Let the meat rest. Cut and serve. All right, so here is our marinated skirt steak. Go ahead and get this out.
1: Do I just go to the butcher and say I want skirt steak?
3: Exactly.
1: They won't laugh at me.
3: No, let's unfold him.
1: Why do we call it skirt steak?
3: It's just that cut of meat. It goes actually under the abdomen. That is exactly where it goes.
1: It fits you, right, the waist.
3: Now, okay. Yes, if you have a piece of meat that is as big as your waist, you're going to want to cut it.
1: Yes. Okay?
3: So we're going to cut this into four pieces so that we can manage it in our skillet.
1: Now, okay? Is this one of those against the grain things?
3: Not right now. After we cook it, absolutely. Okay. But right now, I just need you to cut this into
1: four
3: pieces.
1: Okay, I got it.
3: Yep, yeah. Nice, long, good. Look at you. Oh, look, we get some skills. We're just going to measure out all of our ingredients for our marinade and put them right in the bag. Cheers. I mean, seriously, it's Wednesday.
1: Cheers. Mm. Only on days that end with Y. Those are the only days I drink.
0: Okay, let's go. 1/4 cup packed light brown sugar. This I know how to do because of baking.
3: Now, and remember this. Yes, open this up. This is kind of interesting. So we put a little piece of bread in here.
0: Why?
3: Well, because it's going to keep the brown sugar from getting hard.
0: This is very soft brown
3: sugar. I'm telling you, that's because of the bread. Roll it in there. Let's do our soy.
0: 2 tablespoons soy sauce. 1 tablespoon.
3: 1 tablespoon of balsamic. Very good.
0: 1 can chipotle in adobo sauce.
3: It's tomatoes, onion, garlic is making the sauce. It's earthy, it's smoky, and it's going to add another depth of flavor to this marinade. So let's chop this up.
0: Okay.
3: We want to chop
0: it up. Are we chop up all the
3: stuff? No, no, that would set us all on fire. And so we want it to be, you're good.
0: Okay.
3: Yep. Uh-huh. Mm-hmm. And then once you kind of get through.
0: Mm-hmm. It's real juicy.
3: Then you can always go back over it.
0: Yeah, like I would just, my instinct would be to kind of like do this thing.
3: Very nice. Yes, look, that, see, did you just see that? Instinct.
0: Instinct.
3: You're getting it. You're getting it. So because it's a little bit of a tougher piece of meat, that's why we're going to marinate this. Now listen, you can do this for 8 hours. We would love 24 hours.
0: You mean marinating?
3: Exactly. So, I mean, if you ran home and, you know, even if you only had an hour, you know, that's going to be good.
0: Something
3: first,
0: we want to
3: pull all of this air out of this. I'm sorry. That's one of my favorite parts. I don't know why.
0: I love that. I love you. Skirt steak, I love you.
3: And so then what we'll do is massage it.
0: Do you feel like this is
3: fully
0: coated?
3: You've done an absolutely beautiful job with that. And then, yes, that is going to go into the fridge to marinate. And so we'll just put it back here.
0: All right.
3: So now we finished our marinade, and we're going to start our roasted vegetables.
0: Okay.
3: And I have got something that is going to change your life when it comes to this.
0: Tell me.
3: So this is, it has all the vegetables that you might want to roast, and then the different times. And you don't have to have a recipe. This is going to be so freeing for you, honestly. So we're going to start with our Brussels sprouts. I'm going to show you, and then you're going to finish. Mm-hmm. So we're going to cut the end off of it, and then we're going to cut it in half, and it's going to go into our bowl.
0: Okay. What about frozen?
3: Brussels sprouts?
0: Yeah.
3: Well, what happens
0: That's how we did in the 70s in my mom's kitchen.
3: And that is why we didn't like them.
0: Oh, I hated them.
3: They were disgusting.
0: When I was a little kid, to put one bite of a Brussels sprout in my mouth
3: was as close to torture as you could imagine. If you roast them, though, it's a whole new world. And then here we are again. You've got those done. Those are beautiful.
0: Set them over here.
3: And that's what we're going to pair with that filet mignon. Okay. And now we're going to move on to our peppers. And so what I like to do is cut it in half. Go ahead and cut it straight
0: just
3: in
0: like
3: half.
0: That.
3: Uh-huh. Being very careful to see where you're... Beautiful. And then I just pull this right out.
0: Oh.
3: And then we're going to make nice long slices. You want to keep it even. That's one of the main secrets about roasting vegetables is that they all need to cook and get finished at the same time.
0: What about these white bits? Like, I used to cut those out
3: sometimes. And you can. I want to show you something. So if you will hold your knife here, it's going to give you a lot more security, and I think you're going to be more comfortable with it.
0: I like your grip. The grip is better.
3: It's so much better because you have more control. And when you have more control of your knife, you're more comfortable. All right, so now we're going to get to our onions.
0: Oh, onions. How are we doing it, though? Dice?
3: No, we're going to do just like a rainbow, so just a half moon. So we're going to cut it in half.
0: Okay.
3: Both ends off, and then keep going. So what we're going to do, we're going to roast all of our vegetables on separate pans because, again...
0: Well, that sounds like a pain.
3: Well, it is, but it's really going to make that much of a difference. When you're only using a few ingredients and salt and pepper, the technique is so important in making this successful.
0: Okay? I would have just thrown
3: them
0: all
3: in the same pan. I know you would have.
0: Because who cares?
3: And some of them would have burned, and some of them would have been raw, and then you would have been frustrated and said, I don't know how to roast vegetables.
0: Yeah.
3: Okay, so it's technique.
0: Yeah.
3: You're getting very good with your knife, and I'm proud of you.
0: Well, thank you. I'm working on it, but I do have to be reminded about where to hold it, to grip it. It's like a bat when you choke up on the bat.
3: Or your tennis racket. You know
0: this. I do.
3: If you held your tennis racket with your finger hanging out like that, you wouldn't be worth a damn.
0: Mm-mm.
3: Okay.
0: I'm still not worth a damn. Just FYI, but point taken.
3: So now I want you to generously olive oil these. There we go.
0: Okay.
3: Beautifully coated.
0: Mm-hmm.
3: Good. And that's going to help to ensure that this is going to caramelize. We want it to get that beautiful brown color.
0: Now I can't stop.
3: See, I know, it's kind of fun, isn't it? Now we're going to salt it generously. We're going to pepper it generously.
0: Now do I need to like sprinkle, then toss, or just
3: sprinkle,
0: throw it all in there?
3: Sprinkle.
0: Too much?
3: That's
0: a lot.
3: That's going to be done. Okay, that's all you need, and then we'll toss it. It kind of helps if you want to, you know, go ahead and go in the circle so you're not just dumping it in the middle.
0: Okay.
3: That will kind of help it just a little bit.
0: I would say less pepper than salt, no?
3: And that's the great news. It's yours.
0: Okay.
3: So do whatever you want. This recipe is not the boss of you.
0: Yeah.
3: You are the boss of it, okay?
0: Right. Take that recipe.
4: I'm not going to take it anymore from you.
3: Now, and also at home, listen, if you don't want to pull out three different sheet pans.
4: I don't own three different sheet pans.
3: Well, that's the deal. Okay, I get that. You can always separate it.
4: Okay.
3: So you could do Brussels sprouts here, onions here. So let's throw the onions on one.
4: Okay.
3: Uh-huh.
4: Okay, I just need to share. Okay. Yes. It says don't crowd the pan.
3: Correct. We do not want to crowd it.
4: These Brussels want to keep their social distance.
3: Let's flip these little guys over. Oh. Because the more surface area that's on the bottom of this pan, the more beautiful they're going to be.
4: Mm.
3: All right. And now we have one more. Spread that
4: And why
3: out.
4: Are we doing three pans again?
3: Because they're all going to cook at different times.
4: Oh, okay.
3: Okay? And if we, otherwise, the Brussels sprouts are going to be raw, these are going to be overdone, and the onions are going to be burnt. And we cannot have that.
4: No.
3: And so now we'll go in the oven with these. Why don't we put peppers and onions on top, and then we will do our sprouts on the bottom.
4: Okay. Well, that was easy enough.
3: There we go. Mm-hmm.
4: Ooh.
3: Now, so what we'll do is we're going to let that cook for a little bit, and then what we want to do is we'll want to rotate the pan.
4: Like, just move them around.
3: Exactly.
4: But do I have to flip them? I could get obsessed about flipping each onion.
3: You could, but you don't need to.
4: Okay.
3: Very nice. That's good.
4: Okay. All right.

0: All right, so now our vegetables are roasting in the oven. You just gave them a nice toss, so we're gonna leave those alone for a minute, and we are gonna get ready to cook that beautiful skirt steak.
1: Okay.
0: All right, so we'll go ahead and grab that.
1: 24 hours it's been marinating. So.
0: Now, what we're gonna do is pull it out. We're gonna put it on this paper towel. What will happen when we get ready to cook this? Our pan is going to be as hot as the hinges of hell. Do you understand me?
1: Okay.
0: And if this marinade is still on here.
1: Like that was drippy.
0: No, you're good. Okay. We're going to pat it. I mean, we're about to get serious with this.
1: Okay.
0: Because it will end up just steaming it and almost boiling it.
1: Oh.
0: And that's not what we want. We want that beautiful caramelized crust. So we are really going to get all the moisture out of it.
1: Okay.
0: So we are going to press on this.
1: We're soaking it up.
0: Now, let's come over here. I want you to...
1: Okay, just a question. Is this pan hot?
0: Hot as the hinges of hell, honey. It is hot. Do not touch it. Brush it with the canola oil.
1: Okay.
0: And that will help it not stick. When we did that marinade, you have to remember that we added a little bit of sugar. We've also got balsamic that has sugar in it. It's going to smoke a little bit, okay?
1: Smoking now.
0: Because it's hot. So let's turn our vent on, which is that little button right over there, and that's gonna pull the smoke up.
1: Okay. That vent's over there. How's that gonna help?
0: It will.
1: Okay.
0: All right, let's put that down.
1: Doesn't matter which side?
0: No, just put it down.
1: Woo!
0: Very good. So, but this little bit of smoke, it's going to be so worth it, I promise. Let me get the grandma timer. Grandma timer.
1: Grandma alert.
0: And so literally it's just going to take 3 minutes on both sides.
1: Okay. Why do we use a cast iron pan? Why couldn't I just use a skillet?
0: Oh, honey, because cast iron holds the heat. It cooks so evenly. It really is just the absolute best way when you're getting ready to cook a steak.
1: Now, is it hot?
0: It's hot as the hinges of hell.
1: Just kidding. Oh, my gosh. It's sticking.
0: Okay?
1: It's broken.
0: No,
1: I burned it.
0: No, the reason that it's sticky is we had a little bit of sugar in the marinade. But look at that. It's beautiful.
1: Okay. I got to tell you, I would have said that's burnt.
0: No, it's caramelized. That is absolutely gorgeous.
1: Oh, my God. I need the jaws of life
0: Calm down. Deep breath. You're good. There you are.
1: Oh, boy. Oh,
0: look at those beautiful marks.
1: I mean, it looks pretty. It smells good. But see, this is where I would have felt like I did it wrong.
0: Absolutely not. Okay. That's what you want. That's that wonderful crisp, caramelized.
1: Let's get on there.
0: That's the heaven.
1: I mean, come on.
0: You got it. You got it. There you go.
1: The stubborn one. Okay, 3 minutes. Said grandma.
0: Beautiful.
1: 3 minutes on the other
0: side? Beautiful, beautiful. Yes. I think we're right there. We're about there.
1: Just pull it up.
0: Good.
1: Look at that. It doesn't matter what size.
0: Look at how beautiful that is.
1: I must say it is.
0: Let's put it over there and let it rest.
1: Okay. Rest for 10 minutes.
0: Be careful. That pan's hot.
1: I know.
0: The pan is hot.
1: Wait. I'm sorry. Is the pan hot?

0: All right, let's get these veggies out of the oven before I burn them.
1: Ooh, oh, they look good.
0: I think they do.
1: And now we've got our onions and then our peppers.
0: Should those have been browner or does that look good to you?
1: I think that's nice. Okay. I think that's really good. We're going to use these for fajitas after we slice that skirt steak up. And then the Brussels sprouts, we'll have
0: this
1: that with our
0: fajitas.
1: Beautiful filet
0: this
1: mignon.
0: This is a fajita seed.
1: You are absolutely right. All right, so now we have our vegetables out and we're ready to go with the filet mignon.
2: Okay.
1: We have two beautiful filets.
0: They're so cute.
1: Aren't they lovely? There's two beautiful. One
0: for
1: me, one for you.
0: One for me, exactly.
1: So salt and pepper generously. If you don't season it well now, you literally have missed the boat.
0: Sure. You said generous.
1: Generously. Uh-huh.
0: Sides?
1: Absolutely. If you're gonna eat the sides, you want it to be seasoned, right?
0: Okay.
1: Just there. Good. Very nice. Let's do that on both fillets. And then we'll do the same thing with the pepper.
0: Do you know if I served filet mignon to my husband?
1: Oh, he'd lose his mind.
0: I was going to say he'd have a heart attack, not because of the red meat, but because I had actually
1: I'm telling you.
0: Cooked something. No. He'll just be like, where's Savannah?
1: And I love how you just did that. That was a pro thing.
0: Ooh, dang.
1: That was pro.
0: You know what? I don't like things to go to waste.
1: And there you are.
2: Okay, how do you think? Good?
1: It's perfect.
2: Okay.
1: Absolutely
0: great,
1: perfect.
0: Great.
1: I want you to go ahead and at least smash your garlic, and let's go ahead and pull our rosemary off. Use the side of this. Hold on. Let's
0: like
1: do
0: this?
1: One clove at a time.
0: Oh.
1: And let's turn the knife away from us. Okay?
0: Okay.
1: Good.
0: And then, but I'm gonna smash
1: and then
0: it.
1: You're going to use
0: Should
1: your
0: I
1: hand.
0: Cut these tips off before or no?
1: Oh, no. It ain't going to do a damn. It ain't going to do anything.
0: Okay.
1: Perfect. Good.
0: Now, is that smashed enough?
1: Well, I mean, I would have put a little
0: I mean,
1: more
0: that
1: effort
0: doesn't
1: into
0: seem that
1: it.
0: More smashed.
1: Let's do it. Come on. Okay, good. Good, good, good. Very
0: That's
1: nice.
0: Good, That's good, but still big old.
1: Well, if you want to cut it up, you can.
0: Well,
1: it's not necessary.
0: It says smash. I want to be smashed.
1: Okay, smash it. Smash it, smash
0: and not
1: it,
0: just
1: smash
0: in the margaritas.
1: And not just with the margaritas. And
0: That's then smashed enough, you're saying.
1: You're beautiful.
0: Okay.
1: It's just a quick, easy, you know, it's just a throw in, just a little flavor.
0: Okay.
1: And then we have our rosemary.
0: At least from one sprig, is this the pull-off deal?
1: Ah.
0: You
1: is
0: taught
1: it?
0: Me that before.
1: Is it? I think it is.
0: Okay.
1: So we'll start at the top, and then you're going to pull back. Good. And now you can do it. And doesn't that make it so much easier?
0: Mm-hmm, mm-hmm.
1: And so, and then just pick off the little ones on the end.
0: Okay. I enjoy brushing oil.
1: Okay. Now, before we go, we're already starting to smoke. Let's get that vent on, okay?
0: Oh,
1: let's turn the vent on.
0: Hey. Okay. Whew. So should we go for it?
1: We're ready. Let's do it.
0: Okay.
1: All right, so here we are. Oh, and hear that? So that's nice. That sizzle was ready.
0: How long does it do?
1: I think it's probably going to take about, 2 to 3 minutes. We just want to get that beautiful caramelization. We want to lock in all of those juices.
0: This is about, like, the crust, basically.
1: Very much so.
0: Should I be doing something with this butter to get ready for this whole scene?
1: Well, I mean, you could go ahead and cut it.
0: You think that's 3 tablespoons?
1: No, that's not.
0: Like there.
1: Right there.
0: That's right.
1: And a little more isn't going to hurt this.
0: Correct.
1: And just know, Savannah, that smoke is normal.
0: All right.
1: All right? Oh, that's nice. That's very, very good.
0: Isn't that?
1: And now we want to go side, side, side.
0: Okay, so that's how it should look.
1: I love it. I love it.
0: All right, so now this seems like a tricky little thing here.
1: Why?
0: Is
1: You've
0: it three
1: got it.
0: Okay, is it 3 minutes on each side?
1: Do you want to go ahead and do
0: oh,
1: the
0: yes,
1: other one,
0: is.
1: Too?
0: Yeah.
1: Beautiful. Are you just not concerned about my steak, Savannah? As long as yours is
0: what
1: perfect.
0: Does that mean? Okay, yeah.
1: Does so each, let's do a flip.
0: Does each side, like, oh, jeez. Oh, boy.
1: You
0: oh,
1: can
0: boy.
1: Do it. Let it
0: Canada.
1: Go.
0: All right, and then your guy goes over.
1: I swear, it is just like Mr. Miyagi and the Karate Kid. I'm so proud.
0: It really is.
1: I'm so proud
0: Look
1: of you.
0: Elizabeth.
1: But
0: Savannah.
1: I mean, that was beautiful the way you just flipped
0: oh,
1: that.
0: Thank you.
1: You're getting this.
0: There's nothing like low expectations, Elizabeth. This is fun.
1: All right, and let's get that side right there.
0: You're getting this, the bottom, right?
1: We're still doing sides. And
0: yeah,
1: then
0: sides,
1: we're gonna get,
0: sides.
1: Okay.
0: And I still have this, too.
1: One more little side there. Very
0: this
1: nice.
0: This one doesn't have another side, interestingly.
1: Okay, so then we have the bottom.
0: Like some people. Oh. But wait, now should we do the other, this is still a rare side.
1: And
0: should
1: so
0: I do
1: now
0: that?
1: We'll put that one down.
0: Get
1: and while
0: there.
1: That one's working, then we're going to do our little pan sauce.
0: Okay.
1: So we'll add our butter.
0: And I'm just throwing it in there.
1: Yeah, throw that in.
0: Fun.
1: And then you can kind of hold the pan with the towel, okay? Be very careful. And now let's add our garlic and our rosemary.
0: Now look how it looks like it's burning. I'm
1: it's
0: sorry.
1: It's not. It's just, okay. it's not.
0: Just
1: it's
0: throw good. This all in?
1: Throw it in.
0: Just sprinkle it around.
1: Very good. And then we have this spoon, and we're going to just baste it. Be real careful of that.
0: So what's basting?
1: That pan.
0: Just spooning it on?
1: Uh-huh. Just fill up a nice big spoon and pour it over. Oh, look at you.
0: Talk to me.
1: Okay, that's it. Keep going.
0: Is it already like the leaves and the bits are there?
1: Uh-huh.
0: Now, is it bad that I just moved it?
1: It's perfectly fine.
0: Okay.
1: Look at that. I mean, that looks like, that's it.
0: Come to mama.
1: That is a tell. That's it.
0: I need
1: that's
0: it right now, just like
1: for.
0: That. Keep basting?
1: Uh-huh. And now we're getting ready. One more baste. Mm-hmm. When we put our thermometer in, you want to be really careful that we go right into the middle of this steak, okay? If you go all the way to the bottom, it's going to give us a false read. It'll be too hot.
0: Oh.
1: So just stick it in. Let's go all the way to the middle. Right now, we're at 74 degrees on this thermometer.
0: I want to go like in the middle.
1: Uh-huh. Are you in the middle?
0: I feel like I am.
1: Okay, good. So this is going to be a team effort. Look at how it's coming up.
0: Mm-hmm.
1: I'm going to hold this. You're going to put one hand here and one pan there.
0: Yeah.
1: And then we're going to take it to the oven.
0: Oh, but we didn't check the other one. Do you want me to take this out?
1: No. It's fine. They're same size. They're going to cook just about the same.
0: Do you want me to take this out now?
1: No. It's going to go into the oven with the thermometer. It's an oven read.
0: Isn't
1: that fancy?
0: Into the oven?
1: Well, this is going to stay out. That's going to stay in.
0: Whoa.
1: And we're going to do this together. Now the oven's hot. Go on in. So if you were at home by yourself.
0: Yeah.
1: Yay. You would wait and you would put your thermometer in now. And then you would shut it. And look at it here. Look at there.
0: Wow.
1: Isn't that fun? And then we could even turn on an oven light if we want to look at it in here. So we want to get up to about, 127.
0: Okay.
1: Because once it comes out, the temperature is going to raise a few more degrees.
0: Okay.
1: 130 is going to be a perfect medium rare.
0: Okay.
1: So we'll just sit here and let this
0: come up. So you do 127 figuring it's going to continue to cook when it's out on the...
1: Correct.
0: How long in the oven is
1: that's
0: it really?
1: Why, I mean, it's like, 4 minutes?
0: Yeah.
1: 3 minutes?
0: So it's quicky. Okay.
1: It is quick. And that is the thing that's a little unnerving because... Mm. No, it's not hard, it's just fast.
0: You just got to be
1: so
0: ready to
1: both
0: rock.
1: Both sides and ready to roll. I mean, seriously, would your husband not die? And you can do this at home.
0: You'd be dead. I'd have to step over his dead body. He died in shock, and I'm like, excuse me. Well, I made
1: hold
0: two
1: on,
0: steaks,
1: we
0: but
1: had
0: now
1: steak.
0: You died in shock. So I'll have to eat both steaks myself. Or 1 degree.
1: Okay, there we go. Go, go, go, go, go.
0: Okay, now where do I put it, though?
1: All right, we're going to put it back on our induction. Okay?
0: Oh, jeez. It's okay. I would be like, it's dead.
1: Be careful.
0: I died.
1: Wait,
0: here.
1: Let's focus. Focus. Holy deep crap. Breath. And we're going to focus.
0: Oh, jeez. This is terrifying.
1: Shoot.
0: That one's on you.
1: Okay.
0: Where do I put it?
1: Right there.
0: It looks incredible.
1: Please, would you just look at that. It's absolutely beautiful.
0: Remember that time you burned me with the thermometer?
1: No, I don't.
0: It's a hot pan.
1: I don't remember that.
0: So where do I put these? I should take them off
1: this
0: hot pan.
1: Yes, take it off the hot pan.
0: These look delicious.
1: And then let me grab our sprouts.
0: Yeah.
1: And we'll scrape them on. And then this one is going to be done. We'll grab our vegetables.
0: Okay. Is it okay that they've just been sitting on those? They haven't, like, continued to burn or anything?
1: No, not at all. Not at all.

0: We did this. It is going to be so tough in your mouth, you're not going to be able to chew it.
1: Wow.
0: So then we will cut this way. And you want to kind of do it on the bias. So just a little bit of a angle. Okay?
1: Okay.
0: All right. Now, I know you can do this.
1: Very nice.
0: Yoga. Very nice.
1: There is no try. There is only do.
0: But look,
1: Yoda.
0: And there you are.
1: I do.
0: I mean,
1: figure that out.
0: This
1: like,
0: is just wonderful.
1: But isn't it funny that like someone figured out at some point
0: that we need to go across the grain, and now you know what they're talking about.
1: So this is this, and now I'll go like this.
0: Perfect,
1: right?
0: Across the grain, and that is going to make sure that every single bite is so tender and so delicious and so flavorful.
1: Mm-hmm.
0: You're not even going to believe it.
1: It's taking all of my self-control not to just start eating this.
0: Always remember, though, Savannah, that since you're the chef, you get to have the chef special.
1: What's that?
0: You know, which is just like one little piece, like before it goes. Well, oh, you gotta make sure it's amazing.
1: Taste
0: you know.
1: Test? Okay, let me finish this, and I'm gonna do.
0: Oh, it is. I'm sorry, I'm making you do all the work, and I'm just sitting over here enjoying myself.
1: Oh, I love it.
0: Oh,
1: is it really good?
0: Mm-hmm. It's absolutely delicious.
1: I hate these last little bits. That's where it's like the risk of blood is high. Okay, I'm gonna take a little chef special.
0: But because we did that marinade, the caramelization, you know, it's got that little bit of crunch, that beautiful depth of flavor, that little bit of sweetness.
1: Mm.
0: So let's add it to our tray here.
1: Tongs? What?
0: Yeah, let's do tongs. Tongs are going to be perfect.
1: Best steak I ever made. Only steak I ever made. But
0: is it really?
1: Mm-hmm.
0: You should be very, very proud of yourself.
1: Is this it? Is dinner served?
0: This is it, honey. I mean, we can go ahead and take this over to the table.
1: Okay, yay.
0: And I'll grab these beautiful steaks.

0: I can't believe it.
1: Yeah, it doesn't get any better. Oh, absolutely gosh. Does not get any better.
0: It looks incredible.
2: And a margarita. But so see, you could serve this with the flour tortillas and the pico de gallo and cheese, or you could do that with the mashed potatoes and maybe some roasted carrots. Whatever your kids love, now you know how to roast every vegetable that there is.
0: This is the first time I've made a steak and the first time I've roasted a vegetable.
2: Cheers!
0: Not my first margarita. No. Let's do this.
2: We're good at this. Mm-hmm.
0: This is so fun. Okay, so what do we do?
2: Let's do a little bit of this.
0: Come to mama.
2: And then here we are with those and beautiful roasted vegetables that you did.
0: I love it.
2: You know, it's that moment right before you cut into your steak that you kind of take that breath wondering, you know, was it cooked properly?
0: Well, that's what
2: is it just like I like? Look at it.
0: It's so tender. Oh, my gosh. This is my Christmas card.
2: That's it. That should be absolutely.
0: I mean, this looks incredible.
2: That doesn't get any better.
0: Let's taste it. Delicious. I gotta say.
2: I'm sorry. Mm. You killed it.
0: So
2: absolutely
0: good.
2: Killed it.
0: It's so tender. Let me try these Brussels.
2: And I love.
0: Not mom's frozen.
2: The aromatic of just that little bit of garlic and rosemary that we threw in at the last minute was beautiful.
0: It is really delicious. Okay, now I gotta try skirt steak. Tender, not chewy, because we cut it across the grain.
2: And that's the key.
0: I might have added a little more salt.
2: And that's fine.
0: Lesson learned.
2: So now.

0: Now you know. We've opened up so many possibilities to you because you saw two ways to make a steak, one with a marinade, one without, and then we know exactly how to roast vegetables. So you've got everything from roasting an onion and peppers, if you wanted to make fajitas, all the way to beautiful Brussels sprouts or butternut squash. I mean, it's unbelievable what you can do now.
1: I know, it's so could you, are you saying that like other cuts of steak I could prepare in the same way?
0: Absolutely. So it doesn't matter whether it's a ribeye or if you are doing a filet like we did today, it's the same method. It just depends on the cut of the meat. You're either gonna marinate it and have to be very careful with the way you cook it, or you're gonna go sear it on all sides and go in the oven to finish. Just, so you've done it.
1: Now I can make anything.
0: You really can. Sort of protein and vegetable.
1: I just have one final question.
0: What is that?
1: Is the pan hot?
0: Honey, that pan is hotter than the hinges of hell.
1: How about the streak? It's cold as ice.
0: Cheers.
1: Cheers. Thank you. Over the years, I have been lucky enough to step into the Today Show kitchen and watch the best chefs from around the world teach us some incredible recipes. We had made that pesto, which, oh,
0: exactly.
1: Darn. You know, I almost got out of this one clean.
2: Turn it down.
1: Oh, my God. I had one job. None of which I've mastered because, well, I actually don't know the first thing about how to cook. But I'm putting those days behind me for good. And I'm starting to find a little confidence in the kitchen. Today, Chef Jet Tila is going to bring the heat and teach me a few tricks for an easy at-home barbecue. We'll be making pulled pork sandwiches with an Asian apple slaw, plus a side of hearty cornbread. I am feeling ready to tackle this one. So let's get started. I'm so happy you're here.
3: It's great to be here.
1: I'm glad that you want to learn to teach me foundational stuff because I don't know anything. Have you heard?
3: I don't buy that, Savannah. Oh. I've been watching you cook and you've come a long way.
1: So what do we do? What's our plan?
3: Right. Our plan for today is season the pork, sear the meat before braising, cut the vegetables and mix the dressing for the slaw, make and bake the cornbread, shred the pork, assemble the sandwiches, plate and serve. Our barbecue brothers are going to get mad at us for calling this barbecue. We are creating a version of barbecue in the house by braising. Barbecue technically is smoking something for a very long time until it breaks down.
1: Okay, no smoking. Braising is, like, what does that mean, really?
3: Very simply stated, we're going to take a tough cut of meat, and we're going to cook it slowly with a little bit of liquid so all of the toughness breaks down.
1: We're going to cook the crap out of it.
3: We're going to cook the crap out of it and make it delicious. First thing we're going to do is we're going to mince an onion.
1: Ooh.
3: Yeah, so mince.
1: I don't know if I've minced before.
3: Have you diced?
1: Oh, yes.
3: It just means smaller dice.
1: Okay.
3: That's all it means.
1: This is one thing I learned.
3: Show me.
1: When you have a round thing, you got to make a flat
3: I'm going to show you another way. So can you cut down?
1: Yeah.
3: But not all the way through.
1: Okay, yes.
3: Just leave it connected.
1: I gotcha. Like this. Okay.
3: You're totally killing it.
1: My, what a sharp knife this is.
3: Isn't that sharp, though?
1: For real? It does make it easier, assuming you don't cut yourself.
3: Now, we're going to come inwards now. You see, we're going to follow the lines.
1: Okay.
3: Lead with a tip down. And then rock. You know that rocking motion?
1: See how that feels? I do.
3: You're a great cook. It's just all about believing you're a great cook. You're killing it.
1: You are a sweet talker.
3: Nope, it's the truth. Look what you're doing.
1: You're going to make me cry, or maybe it's just the onion.
3: Yeah, it's definitely the onion. Definitely the onion.
1: Are these mincy enough?
3: Those are beautifully mincy. And we're going to teach you to do a dry rub. So dry rub is basically a seasoning mix that goes on a piece of beef for barbecue. We're going to apply it to the braise.
1: Okay.
3: So
1: brown sugar.
3: Brown sugar. How about?
1: Oh, you're one of those put a piece of bread with brown sugar. How much?
3: We're going to go 3-2-1. So 3 tablespoons. Okay. So salt, 2.
1: Okay.
3: And again, that you can.
1: That's a lot of salt. And this is coarse salt, I see.
3: I mean, I know it seems like a lot of salt, but it is for 4 pounds of pork butt. I like paprika. Mm-hmm. That was coriander.
1: Okay.
3: That was ground coriander. This is
1: like garlic powder. Yeah.
3: One pepper. You can either whisk it or stir it or whatever you want.
1: Look at that.
3: You just made a driver, so you gotta taste everything.
1: Even the rye.
3: Go easy. You can go easy if you want.
1: Oh, that's delicious.
3: What do you think?
1: I like it.
3: Nice, sweet, a little bit of savoriness.
1: Nice.
3: Then we're gonna do pork butt.
1: I like to say pork behind. You know, my mother watches this show.
3: That's right, that's right.
1: There,
3: you grab it, open it. We'll talk about the actual muscle.
1: Pork booty.
3: Pork booty. All right, so
1: pork rear end. There are so many words for that part of
3: isn't
1: the anatomy.
3: Isn't there? Derriere.
1: Pork tushy.
3: The irony is, it doesn't even come from that part of the pork.
1: It doesn't?
3: No.
1: Well, why do we call it pork tushy?
3: So if you look at the shoulder here, right? Of the four, the forend, the four is shoulder.
1: Two hoofs
3: right here. So this is, there's two pork shoulders, mm-hmm. right? The lower part is called the picnic, which is more the upper arm.
1: Okay.
3: Right? And this is actually up here. It's the most versatile, in my opinion, cut of the pork because it's got the perfect fat ratio. Mm-hmm. It's got perfect connective tissue. It's great for this.
1: Okay.
3: And what we're going to do is cut it into six equal pieces.
1: Okay. So I'm going to take my butt right here.
3: Take that butt.
1: Oh, wait. We haven't had a sip. We always drink on starting from scratch.
3: Cheers.
1: Cheers to
3: you. We're drinking a... French 75. This is my wife's play on it.
1: Nice.
3: It's a hibiscus flower. So gin, honey, hibiscus, and champagne.
1: That
3: Cheers
1: is
3: to you.
1: Delicious. Cheers. And to Mrs. Tila.
3: To all family.
1: Yes.
3: Yeah, those will get you in trouble.
1: Woo!
3: Super easy to drink.
1: All right, we're liquored up. Let's get the knives and the pork out. So I'm just going to cut six equal pieces.
3: Yeah, you can do it that way. You can do it this way.
1: Well, what would you do?
3: So in my mind, I'm always thinking a tile becomes a slice becomes a dice. That's like my overarching guidelines. So it's a tile mm-hmm. right now, right?
1: Okay.
3: And the tile becomes a slice, which is all two long pieces, and then the slice becomes a dice.
1: And look at you. You got six pieces right there.
3: Even knife cuts are critical for even cooking.
1: Tile becomes a slice.
3: Yep.
1: Which then becomes a dice.
3: And then the slice becomes a dice.
1: And do it thrice.
3: There you go.
1: One, two, three.
3: See? Look at that.
1: Okay.
3: And that way, you kind of, it's a regiment mm-hmm. to tell yourself how to cut things. That's gorgeous.
1: Is this good?
3: Yeah, that's
1: These
3: perfect.
1: Guys aren't too big?
3: Okay. Nope, not at all.
1: I'm following your lines, but okay. This is fun.
3: So now the spice rub. I like to kind of season in this tray.
1: Show me your technique.
3: I'll do one. So I'm like, I'm not being shy. Like, no. You can use all this.
1: There's
3: sides. One way. Here's another way to do it.
1: Let's go to town. Can I ask a dumb question?
3: There's no such thing, Savannah.
1: Sorry, another dumb question. Dumb question alert.
3: There you
1: go. Dumb question alert. Well, like, could you ever, it's so tasty. Could I put it on a vegetable?
3: 1,000%.
1: Okay. Now, would you like sprinkle the rest? You wouldn't want
3: to. Go.
1: Yeah, like just sprinkle. Get in there.
3: Okay. It's about feeling your way through it. And mm-hmm. if you didn't taste that rub, you'd be a little nervous to apply some.
1: Right. Here. Okay.
3: We can wash hands. Since we've touched raw pork, I will clear and wash hands.
1: Raw pork, rub.
3: We're doing great. And I'm going to crank up your Dutch oven mm-hmm. and get that going. Let's talk about braising really quick. First thing we're going to do. All right. Don't leave me hanging, girl. Here.
1: Cheers. Sorry. I just want to celebrate every step.
3: Perfect.
1: Okay.
3: First step is always going to be browning your protein.
1: Okay.
3: Right?
1: Hot pan. This is not a cast iron. This is a Dutch oven.
3: It is. So put those two together. It is a cast iron Dutch oven.
1: Oh, okay.
3: How's
1: great.
3: That sound?
1: Lovely.
3: Yeah. Enough oil. You can measure if you want, but for me today, we're going to cook by feel.
1: Okay. I like that. Now, it's hot. Do I wait for the oil to get hot and start bubbly or anything?
3: You know, you can always wait for a little bit of white smoke.
1: Yeah.
3: You can actually do a test. So why don't you take a piece and kind of touch it?
1: Mm-hmm.
3: And if you hear the shh, we're in good shape.
1: It's not a very wide tongue.
3: Right?
1: Okay.
3: Here, you hear the shh. I hear it. I totally
1: hear it.
3: Now,
1: is this a don't crowd the pan situation?
3: This is cold. This is hot. It's always don't crowd a pan situation when you're browning something. Let's talk about some basics while we're waiting for the brown. Number one, we don't mess with it. Another thing we're building, a concept of fond. Have any of your chefs talked about F-O-N-D, fond?
1: No, fun. But not fond.
3: Fond is fun.
1: Fond.
3: It's a fabulous.
1: What is it?
3: If you lift that piece up and we look into the pan, you see the bits that are sticking?
1: Yes.
3: Those are going to become beautiful crispy bits that later we're going to pull up and incorporate into the sauce.
1: Okay.
3: Think about fond as foundation of flavor.
1: Girls just want to have fun.
3: That's exactly right.
1: Now, is this one of those deals
3: That's
1: where you
3: gorgeous.
1: Sear on all sides?
3: You want
1: then I'm going to have to prop
3: coverage.
1: It up?
3: Yep. Okay. Look at that.
1: Look at that guy.
3: That is
1: now
3: that's
1: we're talking.
3: Exactly what we want.
1: Let's get the next contestants up.
3: Absolutely.
1: Can I put it right back on
3: I
1: here?
3: Totally think you can. I think that's going to be somewhat controversial out in the world.
1: Okay.
3: But remember, team, at 165 degrees, everything is
1: and
3: sanitized.
1: And just relax, everybody. It's Chef Ted Tila.
3: I like
1: think he
3: that.
1: Knows what he's doing,
3: See?
1: Okay? So don't get all worked
3: trust
1: up about it.
3: Trust us.
1: Trust. Don't trust me.
3: No,
1: trust
3: Savannah.
1: Him. Okay, these look good.
3: Let's start building flavor. So
1: okay.
3: how about a little bit of that onion first. Now you can start scraping that fond.
1: Scraping up the bits is releasing of the fond.
3: There you go. It sounds sexier, doesn't it?
1: Release the hounds.
3: Release the hounds.
1: Okay.
3: We're going to make the braising liquid now.
1: Okay.
3: And now we're going to do red wine.
1: Okay.
3: Okay. And you could be any alcohol, but red wine is going to go with this kind of darker, richer braise.
1: Okay.
3: So whenever you're doing alcohol, just a really good tip, because this might be hot and it might flare. There's a small chance. So take a half step back. I like to just put the lip of the bottle here and just pour away.
1: I don't know what it cup
3: enough
1: is.
3: To kind of coat the bottom.
1: Like,
3: see how we're almost
1: is
3: to the
1: that
3: bottom?
1: Good?
3: Now we've coated the bottom. That's it.
1: Good? Okay.
3: See how easy that
1: I
3: is?
1: I do. Okay.
3: Yeah. And now you can scrape, use that. Now you've deglazed. You're officially deglazing.
1: Deglazing.
3: Yeah.
1: All the day long.
3: Once you feel this pan smooth.
1: Yes.
3: You've done a great job releasing the fondant. You're done. Okay?
1: Okay.
3: Now we're going to build liquid more.
1: Okay.
3: All right. And
1: this is fun.
3: Isn't it fun?
1: Yeah.
3: Cola is excellent for braising. We'll stand on that.
1: So is that next?
3: Cola? Yeah, that's next. Yeah. Crack that can.
1: Okay.
3: And give us about a half cup or a cup. The carbonation, the caramel, the sugar, the phosphates.
1: I mean, that's so interesting.
3: Isn't that fun?
1: Do you think that's enough?
3: Beautiful right there.
1: How fun.
3: Right? And now.
1: Did you just make that up?
3: No. I use cola to braise carnitas, to braise short ribs.
1: Wow.
3: Yeah. I mean, you think about the flavor of the cola.
1: Yeah.
3: Now, all right. Now we're going to add the pork back in, and we're going to add more liquid.
1: Okay.
3: But we need a visual cue. We need to know how much.
1: So now, am I going to put all these guys
3: in
1: here?
3: Now, all of it goes in now.
1: It does,
3: because we're not worrying about crowding the pan. Mm-hmm. See the rate of boil?
1: Yes.
3: I want to simmer.
1: There's hardly any room for this big old piece of butt.
3: That's perfect.
1: Okay.
3: Our fundamentals of braising. Liquid can never be higher than halfway up the protein.
1: Okay.
3: Okay, so that knowing that, we need barbecue sauce.
1: Am I all tasting right. The barbecue sauce?
3: I think, remember, Jet Tila says taste every
1: taste
3: layer.
1: Taste everything.
3: Okay. Yeah, taste everything. So knowing, I'll get rid of it.
1: I like that. And am I going to stir it around so it's everywhere?
3: Yeah, perfect right there. Do you think we're halfway up the biggest pieces of protein yet?
1: I don't know. I don't want to get the wrong answer, but I'm going to say yes.
3: I say we're almost there.
1: Okay.
3: Because, now we're going to account for 3 hours of braising.
1: Okay.
3: And some reduction. Mm-hmm. So maybe a touch of chicken stock.
1: Okay.
3: A touch of chicken stock.
1: So I don't need too much.
3: No.
1: The chicken stock's just sort of to get us to the level we want.
3: That's exactly right, okay. Tina. That's exactly right. We're done.
1: Okay. But don't I need to stir it up or
3: just
1: anything?
3: A little bit. Because you know what's going to happen? At 325 degrees, mm-hmm. it's going to simmer in the pot. So it's
1: this looks amazing. I'd eat it right now.
3: I'm going to take it.
1: To the oven it goes.
3: 325. I want to make sure that the braiser is in the middle of the oven. So set your rack.
1: Oh.
3: So when it's in, it's right in the middle.
1: Okay.
3: And then see you later.

0: We got 3 hours to kill. What should we do?
1: I think we need to make the Asian apple slaw.
0: Okay.
1: Which are basically, in a cook's mind, just how to make coleslaw.
0: Okay.
1: But we're going to start with about a cup of mayonnaise.
0: Okay.
1: All right. What does slaw taste like to you?
0: Flavor, yeah.
1: Like hot, little, sour, salty, sweet, or savory?
0: Acidity. Yes, yeah.
1: Why don't we start with sweet?
0: Okay.
1: And again, we're going to be using...
0: a little honey. How much?
1: I'm going to go 2 tablespoons here. Do you know your conversions yet? How many teas into a table?
0: Of course I don't.
1: No big deal. We're just going to learn one today. Okay. I think 3 teas to the table.
0: Oh, you know what? I never knew that, and I've always wanted to know that.
1: There you go. So, we've got soy sauce and sesame oil.
0: Okay, that's a tablespoon?
1: One each.
0: Okay.
1: One each. And I'm using soy sauce here because it creates salt, creates a little bit of umami, the savoriness. If you don't want a soy sauce, go salt. Now, sesame oil, same thing, 1 tablespoon. 1 cup of rice vinegar now.
0: Okay.
1: We're going to work that in slowly.
0: I'm going to get the lumps out.
1: That's dressing.
0: That's nice. Should we taste it?
1: But it's so important.
0: Oh, I love that.
1: Is that nice?
0: Toasty, yummy. Oh, my gosh. I love that.
1: Okay. Mm-hmm. If you wanted more sweet, you know where to go. If you want more salt, you know where to go.
0: Yes.
1: Again, intuitive cooking. Chop, chop time. I'm going to start with the cabbage.
0: Okay. This is the intimidating cabbage. We've had some issues with cabbage before.
1: Talk to me.
2: Ooh, okay. Great. Hold on. Put it down.
0: Yeah. Tame the beast.
1: Tame the beast, then it rolls around on us less.
0: Okay. Woo!
1: If I were to think about everything as tile sliced dice,
0: yes.
1: I would think this is the tile.
0: Okay.
1: And then what if this was the slice?
0: Okay, I'm not sure I understand that.
1: So I'm just saying like half the half.
0: Okay. Okay.
1: Great.
0: Okay.
1: This is the spine of the knife,
0: mm-hmm.
1: right? You're bunched up against a board. If you took a half step back,
0: mm-hmm.
1: you give yourself more room to breathe.
0: Mm-hmm.
1: And if you made sure that spine was flat,
0: mm-hmm.
1: think about perpendicular,
0: mm-hmm.
1: you're
0: mm-hmm.
1: always going to have straight cuts.
0: Oh, you're just sort of using it as a visual guide.
1: Yeah, that's it. It's like a landmarker.
0: Okay. Julianne apple.
1: Julianne apple. We're looking for about that 1/4 inch pieces.
0: Is this it? I'm doing these round slices?
1: Yeah.
0: Okay.
1: Because we're going to end up with a matchstick.
0: Oh,
1: so we'll
0: okay.
1: take that round slice, which
0: and
1: is
0: then
1: our,
0: make little matchsticks.
1: That's
0: oh,
1: it.
0: Oh, I see. Okay.
1: I lay them on top of each other. The stack height is totally up to your comfort level.
0: Okay.
1: And then what I do is lay them up, and then same thing. We're done with apple.
0: Okay, good.
1: And now we're going to go to carrot. I flatten round things, boom, like that.
0: Mm-hmm.
1: And then I lay them on their flat side.
0: Mm-hmm.
1: Now that keeps us from getting cut.
0: Okay.
1: And a carrot's going to give you a lot of resistance. Really
0: tile slice dice.
1: Tile slice dice.
0: That means first mark it out, then slice it, then chop it up a little.
1: That's it. Because
0: okay, now I see what you mean. So now we can toss it, right?
1: Yep.
0: Mm-hmm.
1: Exactly.
0: Okay. Would have been good if we had a bigger bowl, though, right?
1: So I would do just a good pinch of salt.
0: You mean salt and then turn, salt and turn.
1: Exactly. Oh, just a good thing of salt right now. Done. Okay. And then we'll turn.
0: And then turn it. But that's not going to make it all too salty?
1: Like nope.
0: If I do
1: that's
0: more.
1: Perfect right there. Yeah, because that's why we tasted the dressing first.
0: Yes.
1: So we know kind of how much salt we need.
0: Mm-hmm.
1: That looks awesome, Savannah.
0: Okay, this really does look good.
1: I think we can sesame now.
0: Just like sprinkle.
1: Yeah, just zhuzh, and then do another toss.
0: Okay, good?
1: Yeah, looks beautiful.
0: Yes.
1: So we're going to let it chill a little bit.
0: Chill.
1: Yes, chill. See you later.
0: Bye-bye.
1: Bye, bro.

0: pulled pork's braising.
1: Yep.
0: Oh, we're almost there. The slaw is relaxing. And then we're going to get to cornbread. I like to break it into different components. So we're going to do dry, wet, cream butter.
1: We got the flour.
0: Yeah, so why don't you throw in a cup of cornmeal.
1: Yeah.
0: Here you do want to measure.
1: Yes.
0: Right?
1: And that's one thing I do know from baking. Yeah. You kind of have to be on it.
0: Okay. There you go.
1: 4.5 teaspoons baking powder.
0: You got it. And okay. I usually consider salt a dry...
1: I would.
0: But here's a good tip. Like, usually when you're creaming butter, sugar's not a dry.
1: Like your cookie recipe. Sugar
0: right?
1: goes with the liquids.
0: There it is.
1: Okay. 1 teaspoon kosher salt. Okay, these are dry. Whisk them.
0: Let's whisk them together.
1: Okay.
0: Now you're going to do the wets now in that large measuring bowl.
1: Okay, so.
0: You're going to start with eggs.
1: One thing I learned is you don't do it on the edge.
0: Yes.
1: So that was one thing.
0: Look at you, man. Mm-hmm. You got this.
1: Now, I did learn on one show how to do the one hand crack.
0: Save the last one, please, for one hand.
1: But it's a real messy situation. It's not real. Secondhand got in there late. Okay, so work in progress.
0: So let's whisk up those eggs until totally together where you can't tell if it's white or if it's yolk. Mm-hmm. Lovely, lovely. And then I'm going to fly in your milk.
1: Okay.
0: There it is. 1 2/3 cup.
1: Mm-hmm. Pour it right in.
0: Pour right in. Whisk that together.
1: Okay.
0: And you basically separated your dries. You've got your wets. And I'm going to bring in the mixer to cream butter. Have you creamed butter?
1: I have not.
0: Okay, this is important. This is a really good concept to learn.
1: Okay, so is this done enough?
0: That's lovely. Okay. We'll put it to the side.
1: Ooh, I love the mixer.
0: Okay, creaming butter.
1: Yes.
0: First, do we need to get acclimated with mixer?
1: I actually know this mixer.
0: Okay, good.
1: I have this mixer. Okay.
0: We're going to go to the paddle.
1: It says 12 tablespoons of butter. That's 1.5 sticks.
0: Yep. So save us half a stick for greasing the dish.
1: Mm-hmm. And I say this is room temp butter.
0: Yeah, which is really important, team, that you can't cream butter that's not room temp.
1: Then we need a cup of sugar.
0: Yep, a cup of sugar. Low first.
1: Low.
0: What we're doing here is using the sugar, because it's coarse, to whip air into the butter.
1: Okay.
0: That's all we're doing. This is going to give you a really light, fluffy
1: corn. Fluffy, okay.
0: That's period. So now you go higher.
1: Okay.
0: Now, what we're looking for is color.
1: Oh.
0: It's a pale yellow. It's going to start to become one fluffy, beautiful mass. Mm-hmm. And it's going to get even more pale.
1: Now, I can get obsessive about pushing stuff down
0: on
1: the side.
0: Thank you for mentioning it, because it's so important. So let's turn it off every so often, scrape down.
1: Scrape down. Okay, good. So it's good to be a freak about this?
0: It's totally, when it comes to baking, when it comes to cooking, absolutely.
1: I do. All
0: right.
1: So now I'm going in.
0: We're whipping again.
1: I'm going to go straight up to fast, right?
0: Yep. That's it. You're doing it. You could take this time and grease our baking dish.
1: Okay, now I'm like, maybe I should just do this.
0: Done. See, what we're going to do now is work the batter together by alternating dries and wet.
1: Well, okay, so do a little dry, a little wet.
0: Yeah, maybe a third at a time.
1: Okay, here we go. Now we're going to do this a little.
0: Slow, nice and really slow. Mm-hmm. Yeah.
1: Because I don't want to beat it all in my face.
0: That would be fun, though.
1: Now add a little.
0: Add about a third. See how it just comes together? Now stop. We'll go alternate back to... Yeah, the whole idea here is good incorporation without over-mixing.
1: Okay.
0: Flour, when over-mixed, will create gluten. Gluten will give you a very tight crumb, and we don't want a tight crumb.
1: Want a tight crumb.
0: Boo! Boo tight crumbs.
1: Pour a little this much.
0: Yep, and you can go a little more now. So.
1: Like that?
0: Yep.
1: Okay.
0: Perfect.
1: Okay. Should I be spatulating?
0: I think this is a good time to maybe stop and give it a scrape down.
1: Yeah, I think so. I have a scraping here. It's not as bad, though, because it's liquidy.
0: You're doing it.
1: Okay.
0: And I think we're at the point now that we're a third. You can just
1: dump it all in.
0: Okay. Yeah, for sure. So we're at that point where the batter can handle kind of the rest of the ingredients.
1: Okay.
0: No problem.
1: How do you know that?
0: I'm looking at the mass it's become, and it's stable. Mm-hmm. That's what I'm looking for. There you go. So
1: how'd you get into cooking anyway?
0: My family immigrated in the 60s. We had restaurants in China. So our grandparents had restaurants. Parents had restaurants. There was really nowhere else for me to go.
1: It's in your genes.
0: Yeah, it's called not being good in school.
1: No. Did you grow up cooking?
0: Yeah, so I worked in our grocery stores as a butcher, as a produce guy.
1: Oh, my gosh. That's how you know so much.
0: So I did it all. Get in there and let's get all...
1: Just make sure I really got it mixed in.
0: Really kind of use that blade and almost fold. There you go.
1: And now I'm just going to pour it in. Do you have any pouring techniques?
0: You know, not really. Okay. I don't. I just try to... kind of cover and then tap, tap, tap. And if you're one of those people like chunky cornbread, like jalapenos or corn, this is kind of right before we go into the pan. You can incorporate all your...
1: Besides
0: what would you put in?
1: Bacon?
0: Yum. Oven wise,
1: yes.
0: 400 degrees,
1: okay.
0: 20 to 30 minutes.
1: Okay.
0: After about 20 minutes, I would check with the little cake checker.
1: Yeah.
0: And we've done it. Shall I bake?
1: Let's do it.
0: Well, let's do it. Savannah, we've done so much.
1: Oh my gosh.
0: The slaw is ready to go. We got the cornbread. I think it's time to pull out like the brioche buns and start to build lunch.
1: Okay.
0: I'm gonna go check on the pork.
1: Okay.
0: I'll bring it over. And then here we go.
1: Woo! Wow.
0: That looks awesome.
1: It looks incredible.
0: Oh man.
1: Okay.
0: Okay, so now we're gonna shred.
1: Right? Shred, okay.
0: Yeah, do you allow? Yeah,
1: and
0: cool.
1: I'm putting on my plate.
0: Just put it right on your sheet pan there.
1: All of them are, you take three, I'll take three.
0: Whatever you want to do. Whatever you want to do.
1: Oh, geez, it's falling apart.
0: Yeah, isn't that, well, first.
1: Is that a good thing?
0: Let's just enjoy how I mean, soft and tender it is. That is.
1: Oh my gosh, it's like melting your mouth.
0: Man, this is what braising does. It takes a tough piece of meat and turns it into something that feels and tastes really expensive.
1: Okay.
0: Okay, lots of options here. The double fork thing.
1: Show me.
0: It's literally just shredding. Okay. And it's personal preference. I like kind of a chunkier pulled pork. Mm-hmm. Allie likes kind of a very fine pulled pork.
1: Okay.
0: So that's house rules, what I call house rules. So what is Savannah's house rule?
1: The house rules are what Allie says.
0: Yeah, yeah, there you
1: Whatever
0: go.
1: Whatever your wife says, I agree with. I just want to eat it right now.
0: Just oh, really, Savannah?
1: Put a bib
0: because
1: on.
0: I have your box of spoons.
1: Oh, okay, love it. All right, yeah. I get to taste it. Yay.
0: We have to taste every layer because it's gonna morph a little bit.
1: Okay.
0: Yes, yes.
1: Really good.
0: Mm-hmm. Mm-hmm, mm-hmm, mm-hmm. All right.
1: I like it.
0: So once it's shredded, mm-hmm. Do you mind putting that barbecue sauce into all this delicious kind of pan sauce?
1: This whole thing?
0: The whole thing goes in.
1: I'm just stirring it up, right?
0: You're stirring it up. And then we're going to marry the pork back into the sauce. So it gets almost like another base thing.
1: Great. I can't believe I made this.
0: What are you talking about?
1: It looks so good.
0: You killed.
1: Okay.
0: Savannah, pulled pork is ready. I'm going to go get the cornbread. All right, here we go.
1: I'm going to drink. Ooh, that looks good.
0: Save me some. Ooh, look at that. Gorgeous.
1: That is pretty.
0: I'm going to put it on your trivet.
1: Okay.
0: Is that okay?
1: Yeah, of course.
0: You can let this cool in the pan. You can eat it warm. You can flip it out and let it cool and get crispy edges, whatever you want to do. But for today, I think we're just going to serve it as a side. So do you want to carefully take that butter knife and then cut it into squares?
1: Yeah, should I?
0: Yeah.
1: Tile slice dice.
0: You go, girl. Yeah, and if you don't mind placing it in this tin, and we've made honey butter. Which is basically room temperature butter.
1: Yeah.
0: Swirled honey in there and a little bit of flake sea salt on top.
1: Sounds delicious.
0: It's easy to make things fancy. Should we taste?
1: Yeah, we have to taste every layer.
0: Yeah, we don't need spoons for this one.
1: No, here, I'll give you a little
0: Thank
1: bite.
0: You very much. Thank you. Go. So good at that. Look at that. Look at the crumb.
1: I mean, the crumb. That's what I was going to say.
0: Yeah, the
1: no
0: crust.
1: Gluten there.
0: What? No, exactly. What's gluten?
1: That's delicious. Mm.
0: Shall we build?
1: Yes.
0: Okay, so here is the slaw that you made.
1: Okay.
0: This is a brioche bun. I kind of like to do a little bit of sauce. You can go really big if you want. I'm going to go manageable today.
1: Me too.
0: Okay.
1: We have to eat on TV, so we don't want to be like...
0: exactly
1: okay,
0: right.
1: So you do that.
0: And we'll just do some slaw on top. Mm-hmm. Okay.
1: And then do you barbecue sauce the top layer or no?
0: Yeah, I totally would.
1: Why not? Okay, yummy.
0: Mm-hmm. Yummy, yummy.
1: Making a sandwich, that is something I know how to do.
0: All right, Savannah, look
1: These
0: what
1: look
0: we
1: good.
0: Done. It looks excellent.
1: Load them up.
0: Load them up. Thanks so much.
1: Mm-hmm.
0: Let's get to the table and kind of recap and eat lunch.
1: Okay.
0: All right, you got this. You want me to give you this?

0: Oh, here we go.
1: Come on. Oh. Let's go.
0: Pulled pork, slaw, cornbread.
1: I mean, this is a perfect summer meal.
0: It really is. Also, a lot of techniques to take with you.
1: Yeah, for sure. Braising. I mean, that was incredible.
0: Good.
1: Okay, but let's see.
0: Let's do it. Let's do it.
1: Okay.
0: I'm sorry with liquid food.
1: Oh, yeah, exactly. I can relate. You hit me with the piece of cornbread.
0: I got you.
1: Oh, I got to try some of that butter, too.
0: You absolutely do. This is my favorite. Really easy to kind of fancy up.
1: So good. Mm. This cornbread melts in your mouth.
0: Oh, man, that when you cream that butter, man, it just really lightens up this whole thing.
1: Mm. Tell Allie I like her cocktail, too. Mm,
0: I will.
1: She's invited over. This is delicious.
0: Not good?
1: Mm-hmm. I like these plates because it's a messy kind of, it's like a trough. We need some of those wet towels. I'm into that.
0: It's very barbecue inspired, right? Yeah. And these are really inexpensive. Anyone can go to a restaurant supply store, get what these are called, like eighth sheet pans or quarter sheet pans. You get some fancy decoration, and it's really just tiny little moments that turn your dinner parties into something fancy.
1: Mm-hmm. I can't believe how good that is. Mm. And you don't have to make a sandwich out of it. You could have just done some coleslaw, some chips, eat with a fork.
0: That's the whole idea here. Is like you have a little barbecue lunch without smoking things for 12 hours.
1: Yeah.
0: And the pork is savory, it's sweet, it's kind of luscious, the slaw with the acid. It's really a knockout combination.
1: It's all working.
0: Yum.
1: Jet, thank you.
0: Oh, my pleasure.
1: You are a very patient teacher.
0: No way, you're an outstanding cook. Thanks, Savannah.
1: Cheers to us.
0: Cheers to us.
1: Over the years, I have been lucky enough to step into the Today Show kitchen and watch the best chefs from around the world teach us some incredible recipes. We had made that pesto, which was, oh, exactly. Darn. I almost got out of this one clean.
2: Turn it down.
1: Oh, my God. I had one job. None of which I've mastered because, well, I didn't know the first thing about how to cook. But those days are behind me for good, and I'm starting to find a little confidence in the kitchen. Now, culinary superstar Bobby Flay sharing his love of seafood from coast to coast. Today, we're going to be making crab cakes with an orange chive tartar sauce, and then try a West Coast-inspired crispy fried fish taco with a mango black bean salsa. I love tacos. I have a lot to learn about seafood, and I cannot wait to give this a shot. So, let's get started. Is Bobby Flay? Bobby Flay. It's really Bobby Flay?
3: It's really Bobby Flay.
1: I mean, we have a long history together.
3: Yes, we do. We've made lots of food on the Today Show together.
1: We have, and you've even been called in to try to teach me to cook a long time ago.
3: Yes, and we're back.
1: We're back. Guess what? It didn't stick, but now it is. I'm learning a few things.
3: So I've been brought in to teach you, a couple of things. Seafood, but also frying seafood.
1: Okay, so what's our plan today?
3: So the plan today is, first we're going to shape the crab cakes. Make the tartar sauce, fry the crab cakes, make the mango black bean salsa, prepare the batter and fry the fish, plate and serve. We're gonna start by cutting a shallot.
1: My instinct would be to cut off these edges.
3: Yes, exactly, cut off the edges.
1: And then exactly. I know I've learned that you should, when you have a round thing, you need to give yourself a flat edge.
3: Yeah, so cut it in half. We're gonna make cuts in two different directions. First, we're gonna go like this.
1: Are we mincing?
3: We're gonna make them very fine.
1: Okay.
3: Because this is actually going to be in the crab cake, and we're not going to take it out. So we want it to be
1: good little bite size.
3: Exactly right. The one thing I always tell people when they have a knife in their hand, don't daydream. Just think about exactly what you're doing at the very moment.
1: Why would I daydream when being with you is a dream?
3: Oh my goodness. Okay.
1: Ding.
3: Crab cake is over.
1: Okay, I know. I did that, and now am I just chop?
3: Nope. Oh. And then you're gonna take your hand.
1: Oh, right.
3: Do you remember this?
1: This thing, right? Hold it together.
3: Exactly.
1: I hate this.
3: You
1: hit. I hit too hard, and I had to hold it like this because otherwise it splays out.
3: That's okay. Exactly. And that's how you're gonna create a fine dice. Exactly.
1: Yeah, yeah. This is so unnatural.
3: It is?
1: But look
3: how beautiful. It's gorgeous.
1: Cute.
3: Now, so if a couple of months ago, if somebody handed you a shallot, do you think you could get it diced like that?
1: No, definitely
3: not. Yeah, exactly. So we're going to put our shallots in here.
1: Okay. So neutral oil, like canola or something, or vegetable?
3: Canola oil, vegetable oil. You know what? I've been using a lot of avocado oil.
1: Whose big bit is this?
3: I think that's mine.
1: It's definitely yours, Bobby.
3: I'll take credit for it. Okay.
1: Okay.
3: There's two different ways to sauté. In this case, we're sauteing the shallots.
1: Yeah.
3: With color is sauteing, and sweating it is cooking it without color. Okay. So what we want to do is sweat this.
1: Okay.
3: So we're softening the shallots. Mm-hmm. We're bringing out all the natural flavors. You can smell how delicious that is.
1: It smells so good. Because. Dumb question alert. How do I know it's soft if I can't touch it? It's too hot.
3: Well, you're feeling it with your, yeah. You can also taste it.
1: Oh yeah, they're big on tasting.
3: They're big.
1: It opens up the pores. It still tastes hard to me.
3: Okay, so then keep sauteing them.
1: Okay.
3: And they're starting to get a little color, so let's be careful.
1: Okay.
3: All right, I think that's fine.
1: Okay, cool. I'm turning it off.
3: Great. All right, so we're going to put this into our bowl.
1: Oh, we forgot to have a toast.
3: Oh my goodness.
1: Bobby.
3: We're drinking already.
1: I know, that's how we do on this show.
3: Ginger beer margaritas.
1: Okay. Whoo! Got a little kick to it.
3: Yes,
1: I like it.
3: Yes, it does.
1: All right, now that we're liquored up, what do we do next?
3: How are you with zesting?
1: Well, I mean, I don't know. You tell me.
3: Okay, just be careful. You don't want to, like, zest your fingers.
1: This is an ongoing thing. I don't know if I'm right or left.
3: Can I show you? Can
1: please,
3: I show you something?
1: Would you
3: okay,
1: please?
3: Yes, okay. So you can do this one of two ways. You can actually do it like this.
1: Oh, never seen that.
3: And what happens is the zester then captures the zest there, and you can go just go
1: oh,
3: like
1: I
3: that.
1: Like that.
3: You like that?
1: Yeah. Okay, let me try that.
3: Try that. Well, just be careful with it. They are sharp.
1: This is painful for you, isn't it?
3: No, it's not at all.
1: How much? Can I be done
3: that's
1: zesting?
3: Enough. That's okay. Enough.
1: Well, now we need
3: lemon,
1: zest.
3: Too.
1: Okay.
3: Yeah. Can I be done zesting?
1: Oh my God.
3: I've had enough of zesting.
1: Zesting. Death by zesting. Has the zester ever killed anyone?
3: Okay. I don't know. All right, that's enough lemon.
1: Okay, good.
3: I can't watch it anymore.
1: You know what I'm going to do? Avoid all recipes with zesting. There will be no zesting.
3: Who okay. needs zest?
1: No.
3: Okay. Now, we're going to take all this mayonnaise.
1: Okay.
3: And the mayonnaise obviously is going to give it some richness. Mm-hmm. Mayonnaise always tastes good. And yeah. Also, it's going to help bind the crab cake itself.
1: Okay.
3: We're going to take 1 tablespoon, which is that measure, yes. of horseradish. Okay. Horseradish has a good zesty flavor to it.
1: It does. Makes your sinuses open up.
3: Exactly, it does. I love horseradish.
1: Me too. How much of that?
3: The 1 tablespoon of whole grain mustard.
1: Okay.
3: And the thing I like about whole grain mustard is obviously it's going to have that little mustard bite.
1: Yes.
3: And...
1: I
3: love about you? This is like the measuring is a guide, which honestly, I actually like that because we're not baking, so it doesn't have to be
1: exact. That's funny because that's one of the hardest things for me to get used to is that it doesn't have to be all perfect.
3: Especially when you're not baking.
1: Yeah. Okay and half tablespoon of whatever this is.
3: Half tablespoon of Calabrian chilies. They're hot.
1: Mm.
3: Yes. Toss all this crab in here.
1: Ooh, okay. Okay. Now, where did you get this at the store?
3: This is Maryland Jumbo Lump Crab Meat.
1: Mm-hmm.
3: It's already cooked and it's already clean.
1: Okay.
3: It's not cheap, but it's a great product.
1: Yeah.
3: We don't want to mix it yet because we want the crab to stay, you know, in pretty big pieces.
1: Okay.
3: You know, you paid money for that texture.
1: Yeah.
3: We don't want to destroy it.
1: Okay.
3: Right? How are you with seasoning? I think one of the things that separates a home cook from a professional cook is how aggressive they season.
1: Oh.
3: And I'm talking about just salt and pepper.
1: Okay.
3: Okay? So this is kosher salt, which is what I always use.
1: Mm-hmm.
3: And when you pick up kosher salt in your fingers, you can feel it.
1: Yeah.
3: And when I season with kosher salt, I crush it in my fingers, and then I just go like this.
1: Okay. Should I add more?
3: Add some more. Exactly.
1: Ooh,
3: and
1: more?
3: Then,
1: or no,
3: and then pepper.
1: Okay.
3: And like...
1: How's that?
3: More.
1: Oh.
3: Now, we're going to take... 2 tablespoons of Wonder Flour.
1: Now, what is Wonder Flour?
3: So it's Wondra.
1: Oh,
3: it's not Wonder. Wonder.
1: I wonder what Wondra is.
3: There you go. Wonder Flour.
1: Jump it in?
3: Yes. So Wonder Flour is, kind of sprinkle it around. Wonder Flour is, it's already steamed and cooked. So it's going to dissolve a lot easier than, say, all-purpose flour, which is still raw.
1: Oh, okay.
3: Okay. And this is what's going to help bind our crab cakes. Now, you can start to fold it in.
1: Mm-hmm.
3: And I want you to fold as opposed to stirring.
1: Right. I remember folding from baking.
3: Exactly. See, this is starting to look really good.
1: Mm-hmm.
3: Now, one of the things about these crab cakes, Savannah, is that we walk a tightrope in terms of whether or not they're going to hold together. And what we're doing is we're giving up the idea of adding lots of breadcrumbs and lots of filler and keeping it about the crab. But at the same time, we want it to stay together.
1: So we're not using those crutches.
3: We're not using the crutches.
1: So
3: we want flavor. So this is where we're gonna get our hands dirty. How do you feel about that?
1: I feel good if I'm wearing these gloves.
3: Oh my goodness!
1: But
3: it's not very glamorous, but I'm gonna go with it.
1: Okay, I know. Okay, so I'm just making a little ball.
3: So yeah, so you make a ball like this,
1: a round ball. Okay,
3: to start,
1: it'd be flat.
3: Almost like a meatball. But then what I do is I make it into almost like a burger.
1: Oh.
3: Okay.
1: How's that look? Should I make it a little flatter? Like
3: yeah,
1: yours?
3: Like that. See if you can make it like that. Yeah.
1: Well, it's kind of like that. Okay, let's see if we can tell whose is whose. Okay, that's definitely the professional.
3: Yes, we can.
1: Yes. Yes, we most certainly can. When did you start cooking? How did you learn?
3: I started cooking when I was 17 years old.
1: Huh?
3: I dropped out of high school.
1: Wow.
3: And I went to work in a restaurant because I needed a job. And I've been doing the same thing every day.
1: Oh, my gosh.
3: It's 10 years later.
1: Wow.
3: It's been a decade.
1: You look so young.
3: Thanks.
1: Do okay. You guys cook or chill or what?
3: They're gonna chill.
1: Okay.
3: So and chilling them is actually one of the things that's gonna help hold them together.
1: Okay.
3: Okay.

0: Okay.
1: All right, tartar sauce time.
0: Let's do it.
1: So chives are in the onion family. Mm-hmm. I love chives, and I like to cut them. Like, I like to cut the edge off.
0: What edge?
1: Like, I like to cut the edge off like
0: yeah,
1: this.
0: Yeah, I don't like those, friends.
1: And then start here.
0: Okay.
1: So then you have a nice even edge.
0: Yeah. Oh, yeah.
1: And then again, just kind of that rocking method.
0: Mm-hmm. That's what I gotta work on. I'm trying to hide my fingers like you.
1: Very, very, as fine as you can get them.
0: Okay. Ooh.
1: Mm-hmm. Yeah, you're doing a great job.
0: Okay.
1: Don't daydream.
0: I know.
1: That's really good.
0: Thank you.
1: And also incredibly consistent.
0: Oh, good. I'm so delighted.
1: I mean, look at that.
0: Okay.
1: That's really, really good.
0: I love it. And do we have enough?
1: Yeah. Okay. Between the two of us, I think we have plenty.
0: All right. Just throw it all in?
1: Yeah, toss it in there. So now we're going to stir everything together. So we're going to start with some orange zest. Okay. Now that you're a professional zester.
0: Exactly.
1: We have some capers that are chopped up.
0: Okay.
1: Okay. Good, nice, salty flavor.
0: It seems chunky for a sauce.
1: But it's a tartar sauce.
0: Okay.
1: And it has texture, which is great. So these are the cornichon or gherkins, as you like to call them.
0: Gherkins.
1: They're pickles. They're baby pickles.
0: I love a baby pickle. Chef's
1: cat. Orange juice.
0: Orange juice, really?
1: Orange juice, yeah. Okay. And then salt and pepper, always.
0: Oh, okay. Sprinkle technique.
1: Crush.
0: Crush and sprinkle.
1: 2 tablespoons of that vinegar. Mm. Just do it by eye.
0: Okay.
1: Do it by eye. Do it by eye. You can do
0: promise?
1: It. I promise. I'm standing right here.
0: Okay.
1: Perfect.
0: That's one.
1: A little more.
0: That's two.
1: Good.
0: Really? God, I feel like a pro.
1: Killing the game. So you're just going to mix this all together until it's well incorporated. Mm-hmm. And then... You know, we'll let this sit for like a half an hour. We have a lot of flavors in there. We just want all the flavors to kind of meld together.
0: Looks good.
1: You have to taste this.
0: Okay. Oh, yeah.
1: You make sure you're happy with all the seasoning, et cetera.
0: Oh, that's good. Ooh, that little, that thing.
1: Yes, exactly. That's the pickling. As you like to call them, the gherkins or the cornichon. We can leave it at room temperature.
0: Okay.
1: You just put a little in the serving bowl. Mm-hmm. So it looks nice and pretty.
0: Yeah.
1: And we can save the rest for later.
0: Okay.
1: If there's any leftover.
0: Well, that's great.
1: All right, perfect. Let's make some crab cakes.
0: Okay. Should I go get them?
1: Please do. This is so fun. You're doing so much of the work. We're going to take some Wondra flour.
0: Wondra. Okay? How much Wondra?
1: Make sure we have
0: it. I wonder how much Wondra.
1: Okay. Salt and pepper.
0: Okay.
1: And this. This is something that you should know in general. When you're doing a dredging station, like if you're making cutlets of chicken where it's like flour, egg, breadcrumbs, you season every layer.
0: Okay.
1: Otherwise, it's going to be bland.
0: Okay.
1: Exactly.
0: Interesting.
1: Yeah, stir it around. So it's just seasoned. Mm-hmm. And then, so basically what we're going to do is now this is, you have to be very gentle here, Svenna. We have the crab cakes. They're nice and chilled. Mm-hmm. So we're just going to kind of go like this.
0: Great. Just top and bottom, or should I get the sides?
1: You can get the sides too.
0: Okay.
1: Okay.
0: You're going to drop it right in there?
1: We're going to drop it right in. Let me show you. So basically, a good way to do that is like this. Okay, and they're gonna fry.
0: So
1: you
0: want to
1: do the same thing. So, like,
0: gentle.
1: Very gentle. Treat them with kid gloves, so to speak.
0: Mm-hmm. Okay, does that seem good?
1: Yep. Put it on there, and just very carefully. Don't drop it.
0: Don't be mad.
1: Beautiful. What we're trying to accomplish is creating a nice crust on the outside, on all parts of the crab cake.
0: Okay.
1: And it's gonna take about 3 minutes on each side.
0: Okay, I was gonna say I'm gonna have to flip these over because
1: at some point.
0: Okay.
1: We're going to flip this in a few seconds.
0: Okay.
1: Now, again, you want to be careful here. And what I like to do is kind of like turn it away from me.
0: Oh.
1: So if it splatters, it goes that way as opposed to this way.
0: Okay.
1: And see, look, nice and crispy.
0: Looks nice. And it didn't fall apart.
1: No. Or, yeah.
0: If this falls apart, I'm going to die.
1: No, it's not going to fall apart.
0: Just be a good crab cake.
1: All right.
0: Hey!
1: I know, but you did it right at you.
0: Oh.
1: Just be careful. Go, you know.
0: Oh, okay.
1: All right, so move this one over here.
0: Okay.
1: Okay.
0: Okay, now this guy.
1: So this guy, here's what you can do. You can just use this guy as the background.
0: Okay.
1: Right, exactly.
0: Okay.
1: Use him to flip it over.
0: Okay. And then, come on now. Now they're friends. They don't want to get apart. Okay, now flip it this way?
1: Flip it.
0: This way.
1: Yeah.
0: But I find that to be harder.
1: Okay.
0: Oh, no, it's falling apart. I knew it was too good to be true. Oh, Bobby, we got a loose crab piece.
1: No, it's okay.
0: What do we do?
1: There's one little crab piece. Don't worry about it. You know what?
0: Whew.
1: Here's the thing. They'll know they're homemade.
0: Yes.
1: And that's really good. That's a really good thing.
0: That's true.
1: All right, so basically now we're going to start to take these out, and we're going to put them on a paper towel so that they just drain a little bit.
0: Draining. Okay. Should I go for it?
1: Yeah, go for it.
0: Can't lose another one.
1: Gorgeous.
0: This is Bobby's. The good one.
1: The good one.
0: Put this on your plate.
1: Nice.
0: Can I use my finger?
1: Yeah.
0: And then this is the number two.
1: Yep. Yeah, hold on. Nice job.
0: Mm-hmm. This is the problem child. Okay, this guy wants to fall apart. Don't do it. Don't fall
1: apart. It
0: looks
1: great.
0: It does.
1: It looks
0: good. It's going to taste good.
1: All right. A little salt and pepper on top while it's still warm.
0: I'm doing it. Is that too much?
1: That's fine. We have crab cakes, and then we're going to put them on here.
0: Okay.
1: Come on, bring them on over.
0: Don't break. Nice. Gosh, these look really good.
1: Don't they?
0: Yeah.
1: Nice and crusty.
0: And hot. Look at that. Okay. I'm going to put this on the table.
1: Yes, put it on the table.
0: All right.

0: we're gonna fry some fish. But before we get into that, let's make our black bean mango salsa. Prioritizing what you do first, second, third, etc. in any meal is really important. But we know that we can make the black bean salsa, the black bean and mango salsa ahead of time, let it sit, have it done, because the fish, when we cook it, then we want to eat. We're going to start by dicing an onion. We need half of a red onion.
1: Okay. That's going to be good enough for government work. Here we go.
0: Exactly.
1: I'm not going to beat Bobby Flay today.
0: No, you're not. But these look really good. Well, let's do the mango next.
1: Okay. Mango is a very tricky fruit.
0: It's a very tricky fruit. First of all, when you pick a mango, you want it to be ripe. You want it to have some give as you kind of push your thumb into it. Making these stand up is really important. And then you're going to go up down both sides of the mango so that you get these two lobes. One like this. And then one like this.
1: No pit.
0: Yeah, the pit is in there.
1: Okay, and then you, I'm trying to avoid the pit.
0: And then, of course, you can go around the sides to get these little pieces as well.
1: Yeah. You don't want to lose. I can't see where that
0: pits. And then basically this is like the pits in here, but I just eat this.
1: Oh, I like that.
0: So good. So ripe. Mm-hmm. We're going to make like almost like diamonds in the mango. You don't want to cut all the way through, just to the skin. Mm-hmm. Then you're going to turn it and you're going to go this way.
1: Oh, I'm making like a little, I actually cut an avocado sometimes like this.
0: Yes, exactly right. You can scoop the mango. Mm-hmm. Right with a spoon.
1: Oh.
0: Look at that.
1: Okay.
0: There's a handful of different ways to cut a mango. I think this is the prettiest way and the easiest way.
1: That's now, cool. Some of my pieces are kind of big.
0: Don't worry about it.
1: Okay.
0: We're making tacos. Everything's going to be fine.
1: Exactly.
0: I use canned black beans all the time. They're always cooked perfectly.
1: Good.
0: Strain them out, throw them in there.
1: Good, because I didn't want to make beans. Okay.
0: I didn't want to make beans, so you're not going to make beans.
1: Okay.
0: Okay, so we
1: pour the margarita. No.
0: Okay. Well, that's close.
1: Good, yeah.
0: Close. The lime juice.
1: Lime juice, okay.
0: Yes. Okay, now a couple more things we're going to put in here. Some honey.
1: Okay, how much?
0: I don't know. Open it up. Let's do this.
1: Oh, boy.
0: Let's do this. Pour some in.
1: Pour some in. Yeah. What does that even mean? That's good, right?
0: A little more.
1: Really?
0: Yeah.
1: Okay.
0: That's good.
1: Whatever you say, honey.
0: I forgot one more thing.
1: Oh.
0: We have to put the jalapeno in
1: there. Oh, okay.
0: We have to dice that.
1: Okay.
0: Okay, let's cut the stem off. Cut it in half lengthwise.
1: Okay.
0: You're going to take the inside pith and the seeds out. So now we just have the flesh of the pepper.
1: Mm-hmm.
0: And then you're going to turn it upside down.
1: Yeah, flatten it.
0: Mm-hmm. Push it down, and then you're going to dice it. Put some olive oil in there.
1: How much? It says 1/4 cup.
0: Fire away.
1: Can I measure it?
0: No. I want you in the bowl.
1: Okay, I'm in the bowl.
0: I want you in the bowl.
1: I'm present.
0: Exactly.
1: Because that seems like is that enough?
0: A little more, because you feel like you're doing it, okay?
1: Yeah.
0: That's good.
1: Okay, okay.
0: And then you're going to season this with salt and pepper, because we season everything with salt and pepper.
1: Yes.
0: Look at you.
1: Look at I'm doing your technique. A little more?
0: Little something salty, and then that's good. Okay. And then some black pepper.
1: Okay. Stir.
0: Stir this up.
1: Okay. This is looking good.
0: All right.
1: Some of my big mango chunks are a little aggressive, but it's good.
0: It actually looks very good. I'm going to add some cilantro. How do you feel about cilantro?
1: I like the flavor. I've never chopped it or anything.
0: Okay, so let's do this.
1: Okay.
0: Make a little room on your board.
1: Mm-hmm.
0: You're going to take the flowers off the stems.
1: Okay. Like all these leaves, you mean?
0: The leaves, yeah. That's the part of cilantro that you want to eat. Okay, that's good.
1: Okay.
0: So then just kind of make it into a pile like this, and you're going to coarsely chop it. So you put your hand on top of the knife, and you just kind of rock back and forth, right? And then you kind of go this back and forth way.
1: This makes me feel like I'm on a cooking
0: and just,
1: show.
0: And put it back into a pile.
1: Mm-hmm. Okay. Oh, it sounds good.
0: That's coarsely chopped herbs.
1: Okay.
0: As opposed to finely chopped.
1: Okay.
0: Nice and coarse. Throw them in there. Okay. Mm-hmm. So we're gonna stir this up.
1: Stir it.
0: You taste it and tell me what you think.
1: Okay. I like it.
0: Do you think it needs anything?
1: A little
0: oniony. I think it needs a little more salt.
1: Okay.
0: And this is the way you cook. If you're not chewing, you're not cooking.
1: Mm-hmm.
0: It's also beautiful.
1: It is. It's gorgeous.
0: Gorgeous.
1: Okay. Next step?
0: Next step, let's fry some fish.
1: Let's do it. You know what I like to do before I deep fry?
0: What?
1: Take a big deep swig.
0: Okay, let's do
1: Should
0: it.
1: Should we do it?
0: Yes, absolutely. It's the deep fry swig.
1: Okay. So instead of the deep beer batter.
0: I love that you drink first and then cheers.
1: Well, I didn't know we were cheersing.
0: You were prepping. Okay.
1: Okay.
0: So let's start with rice flour. Okay.
1: How much?
0: So we're going to do equal parts. So do 1 cup, 2 equal parts of water. And you're going to whisk. What we're trying to achieve here is a very light batter so that it has some crispiness, but you can definitely see and taste the fish.
1: Okay,
0: that's the key.
1: Now, you told me that fish, that fried doesn't have to be bad for you. But I mean, isn't frying, like, just terrible?
0: Well, frying can be bad for you if like, for instance, the oil is not hot enough, mm-hmm. and it seeps in throughout all the protein.
1: Oh.
0: But if it's just crisping the outside of it and repelling it, then mm-hmm. it's totally fine.
1: Okay, now how's that?
0: Okay, so that's fine. So now what we're going to do is we're going to take a little bit of this rice flour, mm-hmm. and we're going to use this as a dredge, kind of like, you know, we don't even have to measure it, okay. All right? We can just, and then we're going to season every layer, as mm-hmm. we said, remember?
1: Look at my heavy hands.
0: I know. Are you seasoning more now than ever before?
1: Yeah, especially with your eyes on me. I don't want to get in trouble. How's that?
0: It's good.
1: Season now, the fish, too. Do I need to whisk?
0: Oh my gosh, the fish.
1: Really?
0: Yes. We don't want bland foods, Savannah.
1: No, I do not, but geez.

0: Okay, so
1: roll
0: dry
1: it around.
0: Edging.
1: Yeah, roll it around.
0: All sides kind of
1: yep.
0: deal? Okay.
1: And then pat it so that you get the excess off. Mm-hmm. That's enough.
0: Like that?
1: Yep.
0: And in here?
1: Yep. I want to be careful.
0: Okay.
1: Let's just do this.
0: Yeah, with me. Okay.
1: Okay. 365 degrees.
0: Okay, there's that thermometer.
1: Now you can
0: okay.
1: do the rest
0: okay,
1: of them.
0: Okay, let me do.
1: And this is going to be a very, very light batter, mm-hmm. nice and crispy.
0: I hope you don't like that shirt because I'm
1: okay.
0: getting flour all over it.
1: No problem.
0: Okay, well, send me your bill.
1: I'm just going to keep drinking.
0: That's what I recommend.
1: I love coming to your kitchen. There's always alcohol in it.
0: I know. Savannah's Syrupy Kitchen.
1: You're doing great. I love the technique.
0: Okay.
1: And also, like, you're moving really well in the kitchen. All right, so we're going to let this cook for about 5 minutes
0: okay.
1: total. And then we have a wire rack there so that the oil drips through to the bottom.
0: Okay.
1: Just be very gentle and also be very careful. It's very hot oil.
0: You can't even see anything. I don't even know if I'm getting one. Okay, wait.
1: Yeah, see?
0: Okay.
1: See, it's like a stealth-like batter. Just
0: yes.
1: touch that.
0: Okay.
1: Nice and crispy.
0: Did I get enough on there?
1: You did great. Let's get the fish out of the pot.
0: Okay. It's been 5 minutes. Is this
1: beautiful.
0: Right to you?
1: Yep, put it on the tray. Looks great. Look okay. at that. That's gorgeous.
0: It does. Ooh, I didn't stick the landing.
1: So great.
0: Okay.
1: It so looks light nice. And crispy.
0: It really does.
1: Here are your two favorite friends.
0: Oh, geez. Here we go.
1: A little salt and pepper.
0: Okay.
1: Just on top while it's still hot and the oil's still warm.
0: Oh, my gosh. I really overdid that one. Well, that's a salt.
1: It's okay. And also, when you season, you want to season from up here.
0: Why?
1: Because otherwise you're going to have clumps of salt.
0: Well, that's what I did.
1: Too
0: get.
1: Close.
0: You're
1: exactly.
0: right. Well, that's what happened.
1: Beautiful.
0: Mm-hmm. Ooh. Nice. Can we
1: Done.
0: Eat?
1: Yes, let's eat.

0: Look at this feast we've made.
1: Fantastic.
0: But it's not just your TV. I actually learned something today.
1: I know.
0: How are you going to create your fish taco?
1: Okay, so we have some tortillas here.
0: Yeah.
1: Nice and warm.
0: Oh, that looks like a nice tortilla.
1: I'm going to teach you a secret. Don't take the one on the top. Take the one in the middle because it's more pliable.
0: Oh, how interesting.
1: You see it?
0: Yeah.
1: Yeah.
0: Okay.
1: I take a little avocado relish. Mm-hmm. And then you can take a piece of fish. Mm-hmm. Fish on top.
0: Mm-hmm. Oh, my gosh.
1: A little mango salsa.
0: Mm-hmm. Thank you. Oh, my gosh. This looks so good.
1: Right?
0: Yeah.
1: And then what I like to do is just kind of squeeze a lime on top.
0: Oh, yeah.
1: And then you can take a little cilantro, mm-hmm. maybe just a sprig, and put it on top. You can just pick up your tortilla, and you have a fish taco.
0: Oh, my gosh. This is a big bite. Turn the camera away. It's not pretty.
1: Taste the fish. You know, it's like...
0: Okay. Mm. Oh, my God. It's so good. Don't look at me. It's so good.
1: It's light and crispy. You did a great job cooking the fish. And this is obviously great for, you know, to make a taco. But also, like, you can also do, like, serve it as, you know, fish and chips.
0: Oh, my kids would love that with this ketchup. Yeah.
1: Just remember this. Flavor is very important, but contrast of texture is just as important in eating and cooking.
0: All right, I got to try this now.

0: crab cake now. That is so good.
1: Tastes like crab.
0: It tastes like crab.
1: And that's the cake.
0: I gotta say, that's the best crab cake I ever had.
1: Best crab cake you ever made.
0: Yeah, that's true. Only crab cake I ever made. But yum, that is delish. And I love this chunky tartar sauce. This is delicious. I am so proud of myself. I'm proud of you.
1: I'm proud of you. Cheers.
0: Thank you. You've been on a long journey with me, Bobby.
1: Savannah, invite me back anytime. I'm here to teach.
0: Over the years, I have been lucky enough to step into the Today Show kitchen and watch the best chefs from around the world teach us some incredible recipes. We had made that pesto, which was, oh, exactly. Darn. You know, I almost got out of this one clean.
2: Turn it down.
0: Oh my God, I had one job. None of which I mastered because I didn't know the first thing about how to cook. But those days are behind me for good, and I'm finding some confidence in the kitchen. Now, my friend and all-around superstar, Drew Barrymore, and her chef BFF, Pilar Valdez, are gonna teach me a few weeknight favorites. We're gonna be making a watermelon salad with pistachio duca and shrimp scampi with bucatini, both from their cookbook, Rebel Homemaker. I am so excited to be cooking with these ladies today, so let's get started. Drew and Pilar, I need to know everything you know.
3: Well, I know that I love you.
0: I know that I love you.
4: She really does, and we're so excited to be here.
0: What's the plan, Pilar?
4: So today's plan, we're gonna cut the watermelon, pickle the rind, prepare the duca, assemble the salad, cook the shrimp and pasta, make the pan sauce, plate, and serve. So first up, yeah, for our watermelon salad, we're gonna break down the watermelons.
3: I do love a good piercing, but now of course I'm stuck.
4: Good. Wow, this
0: boom!
4: Savannah, you're doing great over there.
3: Oh.
4: It's not a competition.
3: Look at the difference between our two halves.
0: Yes. Look at your melons. Oh my gosh.
4: Put the other half.
0: That's what I was
4: aside.
0: Thinking. Why are we so juvenile?
3: I don't know. But that's why we're such 14? Good friends.
0: I know.
4: Okay. I see how this episode is going to go. Yeah. You're going to lob off the top of it. We're going to just take off the dark green.
3: Mine doesn't look anything like yours.
4: So
3: does,
4: what
3: Pilar.
4: Happened with yours, Drew, is that you didn't. You took off. You were overachieving. You took off the skin and the rind. But our first step was just to do the skin. So Savannah, you can continue on what you were doing, and okay, now we're just taking off the rind. So exactly the same kind of sawing and shaving motion downwards.
0: Okay. Now, are we keeping this rind?
4: We are, because that's what we're going to pickle, actually. So you're going to take your watermelon, and you could cube this, but for this salad, I actually like to cut it in irregular shapes.
3: I feel good about this part.
4: Yeah, that looks really good.
3: Yeah, it does.
4: So you're going to take your rind, basically, and we're going to dice it.
0: Okay.
4: You're going to flip it over so it has, Savannah, I can see the claw coming out, which is really good.
0: I'm trying to learn.
4: You want to tuck in those
3: digits. I like to cut like this.
0: I do too. I like to lop off.
3: And this would
4: thickness.
3: Be a dicing,
4: this
3: not
4: is
3: a
4: dice.
3: Mince.
4: Nope. Because
0: what's
4: it's
0: the difference
4: chunky.
0: Between dicing and mincing?
3: Size. So
4: absolutely. Size matters. I'm going to take a sip on that.
0: What are we drinking?
3: This is so good, by the
4: it
3: way.
4: Is so
0: what
4: good.
0: Is it?
4: It's a mocktail. It's a version of a Pimm's. It's based on a Pimm's cup, which is usually with gin. But this one is without.
3: By the way, you would never know there was an alcohol in here.
0: Oh my gosh.
4: Drew
0: what
4: loves,
0: is that? Very gingery, right?
4: Yeah, so there's ginger beer, and Drew, I know you love tea, so it's a combination of black and rooibos.
0: Okay, that's a very unique flavor.
4: Yep.
3: It's okay. So good.
0: All right, so wait, what do we do now?
3: Pickling anything is a flavor profile that I really love.
0: Oh, me too.
4: It is basically equal parts water and apple cider vinegar.
0: So
4: Savannah,
0: so you're gonna
4: add that. Three-fourths cup water, 3/4 cup apple cider vinegar.
0: Got it.
4: And then
0: one
4: you can actually, and then one, exactly.
3: Ooh, I like the honey equal bear. Parts a lot. Yep. It's just such a easy brain
4: ratio to remember.
3: Yeah. Yeah.
4: Let's add in the salt.
0: What, are you sprinkling it on purpose?
4: Uh-huh.
0: Or are you just trying to...
3: No, I am, because I don't like the dump. It's like, then you have to work harder to get the solubility. If you shake it in, I feel like it's just a better
0: That's
3: method.
0: Actually a very good pro tip.
4: And all then, right. Drew, I'm going to have you add in the fennel seed, which is
0: half
4: on top.
0: Half teaspoon.
4: Half teaspoon of fennel seed.
0: Honey.
4: Lovely.
0: Sprinkle on in. You got crazy.
3: I usually
0: half teaspoon coriander.
4: There you go. And we're going to do half a teaspoon of the cumin. And then the last thing is half a teaspoon of the pink peppercorn.
3: I love pink peppercorn, and I especially love it on green dishes.
4: Yeah. Oh. Savannah, have you had pink peppercorns
0: before?
4: No,
0: I have not.
4: So they're really, and you can actually take a little bite, and they're like very fruity and floral.
0: Oh, yeah, but
4: they're
0: peppery.
4: Not super, a little peppery, but not as pungent as a box. Yeah. It's going to basically come up to a little bit of a simmer.
0: Okay.
4: And as long as the honey and the salt is completely dissolved, then you can pull it off. Drew, you're going to carefully pour it into our one cup of water.
3: She knows me too well. She's like, you know that graceful ginger side of yourself?
0: Yes.
3: That you don't have? Try to tap into it.
0: You're just pouring it right over.
4: Yep.
0: Then what happens?
4: After 30 minutes, this is going to be good to go.
0: It's like so easy.
4: Super easy.
0: That's pickling.

0: Now we're moving on to the pistachio dukkah component of our salad.
1: Okay.
0: Dukkah is an Egyptian condiment. It's usually a blend of like nuts and seeds and spices. You should have some coriander seed.
1: Mm-hmm.
0: Two teaspoons of coriander seed. Okay.
2: Is this the cumin?
0: That's cumin.
2: Okay, mm-hmm. Going rogue. Okay, then
0: she's rogue.
2: One quarter cup sesame seeds.
0: Hold on the sesame seeds, actually, Savannah. So you're going to toast that.
2: Can we turn it up? How high should it be?
0: Let's do medium.
2: Okay. Okay, and it's an empty plate. There's no oil or anything.
0: No, absolutely not. You want it in a dry skillet.
3: They have oils on them, right?
0: Yes, they do. So they're starting to release it. And you just have to shake it occasionally, not constantly.
2: Okay.
0: And you're going to notice a change in color. They're going to start to get a little darker. But really what you're looking for, Savannah, is the smell.
2: Okay.
0: It's going to start to like release this like toasty smell. You're going to smell the coriander. It's going to be very floral.
3: It's starting. Can you smell it?
0: No. Let's give that a shake, actually.
2: Oh, actually, yeah. I can. Ooh, I like it.
3: And on the average, would you say about 2 minutes, Kalar?
0: About 2 minutes, Take it off because I can see a little bit of heat. Let's turn off the pan.
2: Now what?
0: And you're going to divide, actually, the spices between your and Drew's mortar and pestle.
3: Havsy.
0: What I like to do when I have spices is that instead of go in and like bash immediately, I kind of like to muddle, so a circular motion, and that helps it break down because if you go in and you're bashing, it's going to like firework spices
2: everywhere.
0: Okay,
2: so I'm like just kind of stirring?
0: So, yeah.
2: Can I start smashing
0: now? Yes, I think so. And you can apply a little more pressure too, Savannah.
2: Am I trying to get this to like a very fine grain?
0: Pretty fine. So with the dukkah, we want a little bit of a play on texture. So you'll have fully ground pieces and then some pieces that are just more broken up.
3: I'm happy with where mine is at.
2: How do you like mine? What do you think?
0: Beautiful. Oh, lovely.
3: Okay. That's good.
0: Yeah.
3: That's
0: and nice. I think you guys can both pop your spices, Savannah and Drew, into that bowl.
2: Okay. Into one bowl.
0: Into one bowl. Mm-hmm.
3: Yeah, yours is nicer.
0: And that's really nice because then you guys have a texture.
3: Yeah.
2: Yes.
0: Play on texture.
3: I went hard, you went soft.
2: Well.
0: So now we're going to toast the sesame seed.
2: Okay, we need 1/4 cup sesame seed. So just let it go in there?
0: Unlike, you can shake it a little. You can use the spatula.
2: All right.
0: Sesame seeds, as soon as they start to change color, you want to take them off the heat. So keep stirring that, Savannah. They're going to go golden really, really quickly. I can smell them, so I think we're almost there.
2: Okay.
0: And you definitely don't want to burn them.
2: No. Burning bad.
0: Yeah. Okay. Burning bad. While Savannah is toasting the sesame seeds, Drew, I'm going to have you add in our salt. Our flaky sea salt.
3: Is this a Maldon?
0: Mm-hmm. It's a tablespoon into that bowl where your spices are.
3: I love a Maldon.
2: I do too.
3: It's so different than other salts.
2: I put it on top of my chocolate chip cookie.
0: Yes. Nice.
3: Look at you.
2: I did not. I have a little baking skill.
0: And then, Drew, you're going to do, those are hemp hearts or hemp seeds, 2 tablespoons. And
2: hemp seeds.
0: Savannah. Yes, they're really great forms of protein and fiber and vitamins, actually. And again, it's like we're playing a lot with textures.
2: Yeah.
0: So that's a really lovely addition. Your favorite, Drew, 1/2 teaspoon. I would say, Savannah, maybe 30 more seconds on that, and then we're going to be good. Mm-hmm. Of pink peppercorn and just a smidge of black pepper.
2: Okay. Smidge.
0: That's definitely more than a smidge.
2: Wow, you have a hot,
3: I love
2: spicy tongue.
3: Everything could be coated and rubbed in pepper.
2: All right, do you think we're good on these seeds?
0: Let me see. I feel like they're almost there, right? They're almost turning golden.
2: But we need music.
0: All right, I think that looks really good, Savannah. Okay. So let's turn off the heat.
2: Dump them in?
0: Dumping in. And now we have the pistachios.
2: I can just kind of like
0: absolutely
2: do this like
0: Savannah,
2: Julia Child
0: like
2: style.
0: That's great. You're kind of rocking back and forth.
3: Am I making you proud, Pilar?
0: You are making me so proud.
3: This second.
0: I'm actually going to stop you guys right there because I really like the 2 textures that we're playing with.
2: Okay.
0: Savannah's on like a finer and then Drew's is on a rough.
3: So I think we've established
0: this is a really good combo. We're going to scoop all those nuts into this bowl.
3: Scooping the nuts.
0: Yeah.
2: Pretty colors, too.
0: Really, really pretty. Yeah. And Drew, you're going to give it a good mix.
2: No pistachio left behind. There.
0: No pistachio left behind, please.
2: Okay. That looks amazing.
0: Yeah. And I'm busting out something here that I was told. It's a gold box Savannah's tasting spoons.
3: You have special spoons.
2: They're just special because you're supposed to taste your food. Did you know that? I didn't. And now I do. So just take a little.
0: Take a little, and then we can sort of play from there. So it's going to be, it's going to have that floral from.
2: Yes, I like it. I wouldn't change one thing, would you?
0: It has enough salt, enough pepper.
3: It really does.
0: All right. Success, ladies.
2: The love story continues.
0: We make duca. We're going to assemble the salad, but when we're plating it, it's going to be a little bit of a friendly competition.
2: Ooh. Then. Let's go.
0: You guys got this. All right. Okay. So in your little jar is a simple lemon vinaigrette. It's just lemon, olive oil, salt, and pepper.
2: Okay.
0: And it's separated a little. So just give them a little shake.
3: Mm-hmm. It emulsifies it, which is ever so important. If anyone's doing an oil and vinegar salad, emulsify it first. It'll taste 50 times better.
0: Drop in your knowledge. All right. So in your bowl, you have a little bit of arugula. So I like to coat a little bit of the bowl. I know it sounds crazy, right, Savannah?
2: You're but I'm not going to use all of that.
0: No, you don't have to. And you dress the taste. But when you coat the side of the bowl, you're basically not dumping it on the leaves. And then now we can start building. Okay. So a little arugula on the plate. Remember, you're making something beautiful.
2: Okay.
0: Arugula on the plate.
2: This is where the competition comes.
0: Yes.
2: Okay. So and what's our next one?
0: Your watermelon slices, you're going to dip it in the duca.
2: Oh, dip it in the duca.
0: And however you want to dip it is up to you, and you're going to lay it on the plate.
2: You duca you.
0: So there you go. So you're just dipping those watermelon slices. And I like to leave a bit of it without the duca just so that it has that freshness, and then you'll get the pop.
2: Oh, so some duca and some don't. But I mean, I'm actually asking.
0: I feel like this should be like late night comedy.
2: I know. Just cheesy, like Rodney Dangerfield.
3: The best.
2: Okay.
0: Here, there's no rules.
2: Okay.
0: Don't forget to finish also with your pickled watermelon rind. You can scatter it around.
2: Can I win? What if I make like a tower?
3: I know.
0: You can totally make a tower.
3: Thinking of tower.
0: Little like Jenga. Okay. And then you can finish with a little bit of Maldon salt also, which just like brings all those flavors together.
2: I learned from
0: little Salt Bay Maldon salt.
2: Oh, I love it.
0: I don't know. Shall we vogue for the camera?
2: Yes, that's, I think we know who's his best. It's yours. This looks very pretty.
3: Really?
2: It really does. I like your little tower.
0: I feel like they're both pretty.
3: I also feel like these are three extremely different approaches. Yeah. You went like...
2: Just put it on the plate?
3: No, actually, I feel like yours has like a lanes, strategic pattern.
2: Yeah. No, it does.
3: And yours is sort of abundant, and mine is amount.
2: I love it. All right.
0: Shall we walk?
2: Yeah, let's... Oh.

0: We're doing one of Drew's favorite recipes.
1: Scampi.
0: Scampi.
1: Scampi. Who's going to devein and have their way with those shrimp?
0: Well, they actually are already peeled and deveined, although Drew is killer deveining them.
1: All right, we've got the water boiling.
0: We've got the water boiling.
1: Do we salt it like the sea?
0: I love that. Say it again, Savannah.
1: Salt it like the sea.
0: Thank you. Okay. So, Drew, what I'm going to have you do actually is season the shrimp. So that's actually baking soda. Mm. And so we're going to do just a quarter teaspoon, Drew, and you're going to sprinkle it all over the shrimp. And the reason why we do baking soda, mm-hmm. I love it, is that it basically helps the shrimp brown and get this really beautiful color.
1: Oh, okay.
0: And then we're gonna do salt and pepper mm-hmm. on your shrimp.
1: I feel like you should be doing
0: that. Oh, yeah. Season it with salt and then we'll give it a good toss.
2: I love a little flour, a little egg wash.
1: I'm shimmying my salt.
2: No dumping over here.
1: No, not anymore. I'll never dump again.
0: So we're gonna let the shrimp that has salt and pepper and baking soda sit for about like 5 or 10 minutes. And meanwhile, we are going to attack our garlic.
1: Okay.
0: So today we're gonna slice the garlic fine. We don't wanna crush it because that's just gonna burn in our sauce. Mm. So what I like to do is just take the tip off. Mm-hmm. There's a little bit of brownness. You're gonna spin it. We're gonna cut it lengthwise.
1: Okay.
0: If you have some olive oil, we're gonna do 3 tablespoons. Happy to eyeball it. There's also a measure if you'd like.
1: I've been encouraged to eyeball, so I'm going to try. I think this is 1 tablespoon.
0: I think that's good.
1: 2.
0: Yeah.
1: 3.
0: Beautiful.
1: Do you agree?
0: Yeah.
1: Kind of, sort of?
0: That's really, really great. And then you're just going to rock it.
1: Our baby's all grossed up.
2: She's eyeballing.
1: I eyeballed. Okay.
0: Okay. And what you're going to do, Savannah, is add the garlic.
1: Mm-hmm. Put it right in there?
0: Yeah.
2: You don't want too high of a heat and to end up like me, who burns their garlic.
0: And okay. Drew, you're going to add the red pepper flakes.
2: Okay. And having enough oil helps you not burn the garlic.
0: Okay. Mm-hmm.
2: How many?
0: 1/2 teaspoon. So just that measure. And if you want things spicier, you can go more.
1: You know she does. Miss Spicy over here.
0: It's going to start to change color. It's going to go kind of
2: translucent
0: and sticky.
1: I feel like
0: you can start pulling.
1: Okay. You do this.
0: So we were just infusing the olive oil, basically, with that garlic and pepper flavor.
1: Okay, so what? Throw this in?
0: You're going to throw it in, and then you're going to give it a good stir. And we're using bucatini, which is basically like a thicker spaghetti with a hole in it.
1: Okay.
0: But you could use any sort of long shape of pasta, and you're going to cook that pasta until just al dente, because we're going to finish it off in the sauce.
1: Okay.
0: You're going to lay the shrimp down in a single layer.
1: Okay.
0: And you're not going to stir it. You're going to shake it, you know, occasionally. Lay it down. Yeah. Actually, will you hold, Savannah?
1: You don't think it's hot enough?
0: Yeah. So
1: stand back.
0: What are you looking at to know if it's hot enough?
1: So
0: you want a little bit of ripple. You do not want smoke.
1: And no bubble.
0: Wait, let me.
1: You want that sizzle and you're not getting it.
0: Oh, yeah. I'm definitely wanting. I can see it a little bit here. Can I borrow that? There you go. Here you go. There you go.
1: Oh.
0: So let's start.
2: Yeah, interesting. I stepped away. Everything started functioning.
1: Meanwhile, my arm is going to fall off. Holding these.
2: You know what? I hear what you're talking about now, Pilar.
0: Yeah.
2: There's a definite
1: sizzle. That's why she wanted to

0: She brought in the strongest sense of them all.
1: Exactly.
0: The color will start to tell you when it's good. It starts to get pink.
1: Its tail's already pink.
0: Yep.
1: Do I need to flip them over ever?
0: Not yet.
2: You know what? I think it's a little too early, but let's peek at one. And basically, the color will have changed, and it's going to have a little bit of like kind of... Ooh, okay.
1: That looks good to me.
2: A little more.
1: Okay.
2: And you can give the pan a little bit of a light shake, but we're not...
1: You don't mess with them.
3: Don't jostle them.
2: So, Savannah, when you flip them, you're going to kind of move them to a different...
1: Okay. They're going to go in different
2: spots.
1: Moving
2: in
1: a different neighborhood.
2: Yeah. Because it does, you know, some stuff will have heat spots.
1: I know.

0: butter right now is that you're basically starting to build that flavor.
1: You touch it with your finger right now. You see how firm it is?
2: Yes. Is that a good thing?
0: That is a really good thing. Okay. So we're almost there. So we're just going to rescue the shrimp.
2: Mm-hmm. Take them out?
0: Take them out. Leave the butter in and cook in.
2: Okay.
0: And they're basically like
2: that's
0: almost
2: it.
0: Done. Mm-hmm. We're going to finish them off with the pasta and the sauce. Drew, will you actually, speaking of pasta,
3: stir.
0: Forgotten. Please stir it.
3: Test
0: and
3: it.
0: Then maybe just try a new, no, very far.
3: Nowhere
0: all
3: near.
0: Right. All right.
2: Hard as a rock. Al dente. Stiff all as right. a board. This is like, can I, pencils? Sure.
0: That's great to
2: know. No, that's, oh yeah.
0: So in this little carafe here, mm-hmm. we have white wine.
2: Wine, okay. Dump it in?
0: Dump it in, and then you're going to take your wooden spoon.
2: Deglaze?
0: Deglaze. What is deglazing, Savannah?
2: Scraping the nasty bits off the bottom.
0: The yummy
2: yes, I know, the flavor bits.
0: Yes, absolutely.
2: I did learn deglazing.
0: I love totally. That. All right, you're going to do... not the all that butter, actually. You're going to do 4 more tablespoons, basically.
3: 1,
0: yeah. 2.
2: Oh, look at you eyeballing
0: 3,
2: it.
0: Yes.
2: That's impressive.
0: 4. All right. And that goes into the pan.
2: Look at.
0: Yeah.
2: This is.
0: Hey.
2: Right here.
0: Duty.
2: This is graduate school.
0: We're going to dump in the cooked garlic, all that oil, and the chili. We're going to let this go. I want you guys to taste it. Where it is, there's Savannah's golden
2: box. Golden spoon.
0: That you so have. There's no lemon yet.
2: It tastes lemony to me now.
0: Really? Oh, from the white wine. Right, oh. And that's going to reduce in cook.
2: Oh,
0: now.
2: My.
0: What
2: God,
0: do you think?
2: It's incredible!
0: I'm actually just going to come in.
2: Mm-hmm. What's this, lemon juice?
0: So it's 2 tablespoons of lemon. We're not going to do all of it because I want to do kind of to taste.
2: Mm-hmm.
0: So let's start there, okay. I think.
2: What do you think over there?
3: Done.
2: No, not done.
0: Still not
4: although,
0: done.
4: Well, actually, I'd like Pilar to test this because
0: happy to.
4: Noodles keep cooking.
0: Yeah, and we're gonna finish it off in the sauce as well.
2: So
4: this
2: maybe
4: might
2: something.
4: Actually be almost
0: pretty good.
4: There.
0: Mm-mm.
4: Still one more minute.
0: Yeah,
4: yeah.
0: Almost there.
2: Should I turn it down
0: so,
2: more?
0: Yeah, let's turn
2: it's
0: that
2: really
0: down.
2: Really going crazy yeah. here. How's that sounding now, Pilar?
4: Yeah.
2: Now we got
0: that's
2: it
0: that's the sound I want. I like to pick herbs, too, for, like, yeah. salads. But oh. for something like this, I'm like, no, that's totally fine.
2: Okay.
0: So you want to get it again.
2: What did
0: like,
2: you do? Did you cut off the stems?
0: I put the stems underneath. So I cut oh. them, cut the stems.
3: Mm-hmm. See, mm-hmm. by the way, I'm oh. grabbing this
2: like
3: before
2: this?
3: I forget, everybody.
0: And then tuck
3: just
0: them
3: so
0: underneath,
3: see it.
0: Basically.
2: Oh. Oh, she's saving her pasta water.
3: Oh,
2: I like your today's show theme.
3: Pasta water.
2: Okay, and then I put the stems under.
0: So, yeah. So yes. I know it's uncomfortable, but yeah. just like you okay. can go slow, and you're gonna do a rough
3: because it's ready.
2: Okay. Drew reports that the pasta's ready.
0: All right.
2: Okay.
0: And Savannah, you're gonna start putting this pasta in.
3: Mm-hmm.
0: And it's totally Woo! Fine that it has the liquid because
2: yeah,
0: that's just gonna make a nicer emulsified sauce.
2: Yeah. Okay.
0: Look how beautiful that sauce is.
2: Oh my gosh,
0: is,
2: this looks
0: right?
2: incredible.
0: And I think you do need a little bit more of pasta water, Drew. Would
2: oh,
0: you think? Just,
2: aren't you
0: just
2: glad
0: a little,
2: you saved it,
0: a little
2: Drew.
0: Bit, a touch.
2: Give me a little splash.
0: That's okay. great.
2: Wow.
0: Yeah.
2: And is the shrimp just the very last thing I put on there?
0: Yes.
2: I like this big old skillet,
0: yeah.
2: too.
0: Mm-hmm.
2: It's fun. Makes me feel like a real chef.
0: Savannah, you're going to kill the heat.
2: Okay. Done.
0: And then you're going to garnish with your chopped parsley.
2: Right in the bowl, huh?
0: Right in there.
2: And I don't want to go crazy, right? Just a little like that?
0: Just a little for color, and then okay. you can give it a toss again.
3: It's
0: with
3: the shrimp
2: oh gosh,
3: is...
2: Oh, this looks so good.
3: Perfect.
2: Wow.
3: Like, it's ridiculous.
2: And
3: perfect.
2: How are we going to plate it?
0: We got a bowl for
2: okay.
0: you.
2: Now, okay.
3: Okay.
2: This is going to be a little tricky.
0: Because
2: this thing weighs 6 billion pounds. Ow, watch out, watch out. Okay, look, I think we did pretty good.
3: Oh, yes. I think we did perfect. Look at it.
0: And then you
3: by
0: can
3: by the way,
0: roll.
3: I feel like you should Lion King that now. The ball.
2: Oh!
0: Wow. And then you can serve it with a little bit more fresh parsley, chili
2: okay.
0: flake, lemon.
3: Garnish.
2: Love it. Garnish it up.
0: Just a little bit.
2: We chopped those. Let's go.
0: Yeah.
2: Guys,
0: shall we?
2: Let's chow down.
0: Ah!

0: Oh yeah.
1: How so beautiful does this look?
0: I mean, this is our garden party. It's so pretty.
2: It is really chowy.
0: Yes.
1: Okay.
0: Please. My first dooku. I've never had a dooku before.
2: The duca.
1: Exactly. They're so good.
0: You really get those spices.
1: You do. It's delish.
0: In the back of the palate and through the nose. But it's so cold and refreshing.
2: Also, right? And then you have the pickle that comes through that is just like a little floral.
1: Listen, I love that pickle rind.
0: Yes.
1: I never knew I could feel that way about a watermelon rind.
2: I'm really excited that you're saying that.
1: Me too. This is a whole new world for me.
2: Yeah.
0: So I want to show you, some people call it a nest. I'm really going to focus on the pasta. If I catch a little shrimp in there, I catch a little shrimp in there. So be it.
1: What are we doing? We're going to make a little round ball?
0: Well, you're supposed to make a pasta nest, but this is not working. And then my tongs also won't go all the way to the... God darn it. Here, you know what will really help? Let me try this again. Let me get it with a fork.
1: Okay.
0: Because that...
1: Like a fork.
2: I feel like this is gonna.
0: Yeah. There you go. Should work much nicer.
1: Do you want to nest
2: there
1: me?
2: You go.
0: I want to nest you.
1: Okay. Oh, that's so pretty.
0: And then you just kind of dip the ladle.
2: There you go.
1: Oh my gosh.
0: And
1: fancy
0: then you
1: pants.
0: Can unfork it.
2: And then a little bit of shrimp.
1: You're so classy. Here.
0: Thank you. Yeah.
1: Third
2: time's a charm. I believe in you, Drew.
1: Okay. So. Let's see. You're nesting.
2: Oh, there
1: that's
2: you
1: your
2: go.
1: Best
2: go.
1: Nest yet.
2: There you
0: See?
2: Go.
0: Third time's the charm.
2: That is beautiful.
1: That's so pretty.
0: Oh,
1: I'm chowing down. I can't wait
2: yes,
1: anymore.
2: Yes, yes.
1: This is delicious.
2: You guys cooked that shrimp like perfectly.
0: The shrimp came out
2: real good.
0: Real right? money.
1: Yep. Perfect.
2: I agree.
0: Money shrimp.
1: Proud of us.
2: And that like little pop from the shrimp too, that baking soda like really affects the texture. So it feels like super fresh.
1: It does. Ladies, I'm so proud of us. We raise a glass.
0: To friendship.
1: To friendship.
0: To friendship.
2: Cheers.
3: Over the years, I've been lucky enough to step into the Today Show kitchen and watch the best chefs from around the world teach us some incredible recipes. We had made that pesto, which was, oh,
1: exactly.
3: Darn. I almost got out of this one clean.
2: Turn it down.
3: Oh, my gosh. I had one job. None of which I've mastered because, well, I actually don't know the first thing about how to cook. But I'm hoping to put that all behind me. Today, cookbook author and Southern comfort food extraordinaire, hostess with the mostest, Elizabeth Highschool, is here to teach me the basics of how to cook. She's going to be my guide as I attempt to make steak two ways. First, marinated skirt steak with roasted pepper and onions, and then a steakhouse-style filet mignon with roasted Brussels sprouts. I've been waiting a long time to use that cast iron pan. Frankly, I've been avoiding it, but no more. So let's get started. We meet again.
1: I know, I'm so excited.
3: You are my Obi-Wan.
1: This
3: my
1: is
3: Luke
1: it.
3: Skywalker.
4: This is it, honey. I promise we're going to make it happen. And, I mean, honestly, who does not love a perfectly cooked steak?
1: I love a steak.
4: Everybody does. And I swear, it's so much easier than you could ever imagine. Okay? This is our plan. Marinate the skirt steak, cut and prep the vegetables, grill the skirt steak, sear, baste, and finish the filet mignon, let the meat rest, cut and serve. All right, so here is our marinated skirt steak. Go ahead and get this out.
1: Do I just go to the butcher and say I want skirt steak?
4: Exactly.
1: They won't laugh at me.
4: No, let's unfold him.
1: Why do we call it skirt steak?
4: It's just that cut of meat. It goes actually under the abdomen. That
1: is exactly where it goes. It fits you,
4: all right,
1: the waist.
4: Now, okay. Yes, if you have a piece of meat that is as big as your waist,
1: yes.
4: you're going to want to cut it.
1: Yes.
4: Okay? So we're going to cut this into four pieces so that we can manage it in our skillet.
1: Now,
4: okay?
1: Is this one of those against the grain things?
4: Not right now. After we cook it?
1: Yeah.
4: Yes, absolutely.
1: Okay.
4: But right now, I just need you to cut this into
1: four
4: pieces.
1: Okay, I got it.
4: Yep, yeah. Nice, long, good. Look at you. Oh, my God. Look, we get some skills. We're just going to measure out all of our ingredients for our marinade and put them right in the bag. Cheers. I mean, seriously, it's Wednesday.
1: Cheers. Only on days that end with Y. Those are the only days I drink. Okay, let's go. 1/4 cup packed light brown sugar. This I know how to do because of baking.
4: Now, and remember this. Yes, open this up. This is kind of interesting. So we put a little piece of bread in here.
1: Why?
4: Well, because it's going to keep the brown sugar from getting hard.
1: This is very soft brown
4: sugar. I'm telling you, that's because of the bread. Roll it in there. Let's do our soy.
1: 2 tablespoons soy sauce. 1 tablespoon.
4: 1 tablespoon of balsamic. Very good.
1: 1 can chipotle in adobo sauce.
4: First, it's tomatoes, onion, garlic is making the sauce. It's earthy, it's smoky, and it's going to add another depth of flavor to this marinade. So let's chop this up.
1: Okay.
4: We want to chop
1: it up. Are we going to chop up all the
4: No, no, that would set us all on fire. And so we want it to be, you're good.
1: Okay.
4: Yep. Uh-huh. Mm-hmm. And then once you kind of get through,
1: it's real juicy.
4: Then you can always go back over it.
1: Yeah, like I would just, my instinct would be to kind of like do this thing.
4: Very nice. Yes, look, that, see, did you just see that? Instinct.
1: Instinct.
4: You're getting it. You're getting it. So because it's a little bit of a tougher piece of meat, that's why we're going to marinate this. Now listen, you can do this for 8 hours. We would love 24 hours.
1: You mean marinating?
4: Exactly. So, I mean, if you ran home and, you know, even if you only had an hour, you know, that's going to be good. First, we want to pull all of this air out of this. I'm sorry. That's one of my favorite parts. I don't know why.
1: I love you. Skirt steak, I love you.
4: And so then what we'll do is massage it.
1: Do you feel like this is
4: fully coated? I think you've done an absolutely beautiful job with that. And then, yes, that is going to go into the fridge to marinate. And so we'll just put it back here.
1: All right.
4: So now we finished our marinade, and we're going to start our roasted vegetables.
1: Okay.
4: And I have got something that is going to change your life when it comes to this.
1: Tell me.
4: So this is, it has all the vegetables that you might want to roast, and then the different times. And you don't have to have a recipe. This is going to be so freeing for you, honestly. So we're going to start with our Brussels sprouts. I'm going to show you, and then you're going to finish. Mm-hmm. So we're going to cut the end off of it, and then we're going to cut it in half, and it's going to go into our bowl.
1: Okay. What about frozen?
4: Brussels sprouts.
1: Yeah.
4: Well, what happens
1: That's how we did in the 70s in my mom's kitchen.
4: And that is why we didn't like them.
1: Oh, I hated them.
4: They were disgusting.
1: When I was a little kid, to put one bite of a Brussels sprout in my mouth
4: was
1: torture as you could imagine.
4: Hell on earth. If you roast them, though, it's a whole new world. And then here we are again. You've got those done. Those are beautiful.
1: Set them over here.
4: And that's what we're going to pair with that filet mignon. Right. And now we're going to move on to our peppers. And so what I like to do is cut it in half. Go ahead and cut it straight
1: just
4: in
1: like
4: half.
1: That.
4: Uh-huh. Being very careful to see where you're... Beautiful. And then I just pull this right out.
1: Oh.
4: And then we're going to make nice long slices. You want to keep it even. That's one of the main secrets about roasting vegetables is that they all need to cook and get finished at the same time.
1: What about these white bits? Like, so I used to cut those out
4: and
1: sometimes.
4: You can. I want to show you something. So if you will hold your knife here, it's going to give you a lot more security, and I think you're going to be more comfortable with it.
1: I like your grip. The grip is better.
4: It's so much better because you have more control. And when you have more control of your knife, you're more comfortable. All right, so now we're going to get to our onions.
1: Oh, onions. How are we doing it, though? Dice? Now,
4: we're going to do just like a rainbow, so just a half moon. So we're going to cut it in half.
1: Okay.
4: Both ends off, and then keep going. So what we're going to do, we're going to roast all of our vegetables on separate pans because, again...
1: Well, that sounds like a pain.
4: Well, it is, but it's really going to make that much of a difference. When you're only using a few ingredients and salt and pepper, the technique is so important in making this successful.
1: Okay? I would have just thrown them all in the same pan.
4: I know you would have.
1: Who cares?
4: And some of them would have burned, and some of them would have been raw, and then you would have been frustrated and said, I don't know how to roast vegetables.
1: Yeah.
4: Okay, so it's technique.
1: Yeah.
4: You're getting very good with your knife, and I'm proud of you.
1: Well, thank you. I'm working on it. But I do have to be reminded about where to hold it, to grip it. It's like a bat when you choke up on the bat.
4: Or your tennis racket. You know
1: this. I do.
4: If you held your tennis racket with your finger hanging out like that, you wouldn't be worth a damn.
1: Mm-mm.
4: Okay.
1: I'm still not worth a damn. Just FYI, but point taken.
4: So now I want you to generously olive oil these. There we go.
1: Okay.
4: Beautifully coated. Good. And that's going to help to ensure that this is going to caramelize. We want it to get that beautiful brown color.
1: Now I can't stop.
4: I know, it's kind of fun,
1: yeah.
4: Isn't it? Now we're going to salt it generously. We're going to pepper it generously.
1: Now do I need to like sprinkle, then toss, or just
4: sprinkle,
1: throw it all in there?
4: Sprinkle.
1: Too much?
4: That's
1: a lot.
4: That's going to be done. Okay, that's all you need, and then we'll toss it. It kind of helps if you want to, you know, go ahead and go in the circle so you're not just dumping it in the middle.
1: Okay.
4: That will kind of help it just a little bit.
1: I would say less pepper than salt, no?
4: And that's the great news. It's yours.
1: Okay.
4: So do whatever you want. This recipe is not the boss of you.
1: Yeah.
4: You are the boss of it, okay?
1: Take that recipe.
2: I'm not going to take it anymore from you.
4: Now, and also at home, listen, if you don't want to pull out three different sheet pans.
1: I don't own three different sheet pans.
4: Well, that's the deal. Okay, I get that. You can always separate it.
1: Okay.
4: So you could do Brussels sprouts here, onions here. So let's throw the onions on one.
1: Okay.
4: Uh-huh.
1: Okay, I just need to share. Okay. Yes. It says don't crowd the pan.
4: Correct. We do not want to crowd it.
1: These Brussels want to keep their social distance.
4: Let's flip these little guys over. Oh. Because the more surface area that's on the bottom of this pan, the more beautiful they're going to be.
1: Mm.
4: All right, and now we have one more. Spread that out.
1: And why are we doing three pans again?
4: Because they're all going to cook at different times.
1: Oh, okay.
4: Okay, and if we, otherwise, the Brussels sprouts are going to be raw, these are going to be overdone, and the onions are going to be burnt, and we cannot have that.
1: No.
4: And so now we'll go in the oven with these. Why don't we put peppers and onions on top, and then we will do our sprouts on the bottom.
1: Okay, well, that was easy enough.
4: There we go. Now, so what we'll do is we're going to let that cook for a little bit.
1: Okay.
4: And then what we want to do is we'll want to rotate the pan.
1: Like just move them around.
4: Exactly.
1: But do I have to flip them? I could get obsessed about flipping each other.
4: You could, but you don't need to.
1: Okay.
4: Very nice. That's good.
1: Okay. All right.

0: right, so now our vegetables are roasting in the oven. You just gave them a nice toss, so we're going to leave those alone for a minute, and we are going to get ready to cook that beautiful skirt steak.
1: Okay.
0: All right, so we'll go ahead and grab that.
1: It's 24 hours it's been marinating. So
0: now what we're going to do is pull it out. We're going to put it on this paper towel. What will happen when we get ready to cook this? Our pan is going to be as hot as the hinges of hell. Do you understand me?
1: Okay.
0: And if this marinade is still on here.
1: Like that was drippy.
0: No, you're good. Okay. We're going to pat it. I mean, we're about to get serious with this.
1: Okay.
0: Because it will end up just steaming it and almost boiling it.
1: Ugh.
0: And that's not what we want. We want that beautiful caramelized crust. So we are really going to get all the moisture out of it.
1: Okay.
0: So we are going to press on this.
1: We're soaking it up.
0: Now, let's come over here. I want you to...
1: Okay, just a question. Is this pan hot?
0: Hot as the hinges of hell, honey. It is hot. Do not touch it. Brush it with the canola oil.
1: Okay.
0: And that will help it not stick. When we did that marinade, you have to remember that we added a little bit of sugar. We've also got balsamic that has sugar in it. It's going to smoke a little bit, okay?
1: Smoking now.
0: Yes, because it's hot. So let's turn our vent on, which is that little button right over there, and that's gonna pull the smoke up.
1: Okay, that vent's over there. How's that gonna help?
0: It will.
1: Okay.
0: All right, let's put that down.
1: Doesn't matter which side?
0: No, just put it down.
1: Woo!
0: Very good. But this little bit of smoke, it's going to be so worth it. I promise. Let me get the grandma timer. Grandma timer.
1: Grandma alert.
0: And so literally it's just going to take 3 minutes on both sides.
1: Why do we use a cast iron pan? Why couldn't I just use a skillet?
0: Oh, honey, because cast iron holds the heat. It cooks so evenly. It really is just the absolute best way when you're getting ready to cook a steak.
1: Now, is it hot?
0: It's hot as the hinges of hell.
1: Just kidding. Oh, my gosh. It's
0: You're
1: sticking.
0: Okay.
1: It's broken.
0: No,
1: I
0: it's
1: burned
0: not.
1: It.
0: No, the reason that it's sticking is we had a little bit of sugar in the marinade. But look at that. It's beautiful.
1: Okay. I got to tell you, I would have said that's burnt.
0: No, it's caramelized. That is absolutely gorgeous.
1: Oh, God. I need the jaws of life
0: Calm
1: to
0: down.
1: Get this
0: deep
1: thing
0: breath,
1: up.
0: Deep breath. You're good. There you are.
1: Oh, boy. Oh,
0: look
1: boy.
0: Look at those beautiful marks.
1: I
0: You're
1: mean,
0: killing
1: it looks
0: it.
1: Pretty. It smells good. But see, this is where I would have felt like I did it wrong.
0: Absolutely not. Okay. That's what you want. That's that wonderful crisp, caramelized.
1: Oh, let's get on there.
0: That's the heaven.
1: I mean, come on.
0: You got it. You got it. There you go.
1: The stubborn one. Okay, 3 minutes at grandma.
0: Beautiful.
1: 3 minutes on the other
0: beautiful,
1: side?
0: Beautiful, beautiful. Yes. I think we're right there. We're about there.
1: Just pull it up.
0: Good.
1: Look
0: excellent,
1: at that.
0: Excellent.
1: It doesn't matter what side.
0: Look at how beautiful that is.
1: I must say it is.
0: Let's put it over there and let it rest.
1: Okay. Rest for 10 minutes.
0: Be careful. That pan's hot.
1: I know.
0: The pan is hot.
1: Wait. I'm sorry. Is the pan hot?

0: All right, let's get these veggies out of the oven before I burn them.
1: Ooh, oh, they look good.
0: I think they do.
1: And now we've got our onions and then our peppers.
0: Should those have been browner or does that look good to you?
1: I think that's nice. Okay. I think that's really good. We're going to use these for fajitas after we slice that skirt steak up. And then the Brussels sprouts, we'll have
0: this
1: that with our
0: fajitas.
1: Beautiful filet
0: this
1: mignon.
0: This is a fajita seed.
1: You are absolutely right. All right, so now we have our vegetables out and we're ready to go with the filet mignon.
2: Okay.
1: We have two beautiful filets.
0: They're so cute.
1: Aren't they lovely? There's two beautiful.
0: One
1: for me, one for you.
0: One for me, exactly.
1: So salt and pepper generously. If you don't season it well now, you literally have missed the boat.
0: Sure. You said generous.
1: Generously. Uh-huh.
0: Sides?
1: Absolutely. If you're going to eat the sides, you want it to be seasoned, right?
0: Okay.
1: Just there. Good. Very nice. Let's do that on both fillets. And then we'll do the same thing with the pepper.
0: Do you know if I served filet mignon to my husband?
1: Oh, he'd lose his mind.
0: I was going to say he'd have a heart attack, not because of the red meat, but because I had actually
1: I'm telling you.
0: Cooked something. No. He'll just be like, where's Savannah?
1: And I love how you just did that. That was a pro thing.
0: Ooh, dang.
1: That was pro.
0: You know what? I don't like things to go to waste.
1: And there you are.
0: Okay, how do you think? Good?
1: It's perfect.
0: Okay.
1: Absolutely
0: great,
1: perfect.
0: Great.
1: I want you to go ahead and at least smash your garlic, and let's go ahead and pull our rosemary off. Use the side of this. Hold on. Let's
0: like
1: do
0: this?
1: One clove at a time.
0: Oh.
1: And let's turn the knife away from us. Okay?
0: Okay.
1: Good.
0: And then, but I'm gonna smash
1: and then
0: it.
1: You're going to use
0: Should
1: your hand.
0: Should I cut these tips off before or no?
1: Oh, no. It ain't going to do a damn thing. It ain't going to do anything.
0: Okay.
1: Perfect. Good.
0: Now, is that smashed enough?
1: Well, I mean, I would have put a little
0: more effort
1: into it. I mean,
0: that doesn't seem that more smashed.
1: Let's do it. Come on. Okay, good. Good, good, good. Very
0: That's
1: nice.
0: That's good, but there's still big old...
1: Well, if you want to cut it up, you can.
0: Well,
1: it's not necessary.
0: It says smash. I want to be smashed.
1: Okay, smash it. Smash it, smash
0: and not
1: it,
0: just
1: smash
0: with the margaritas.
1: And not just with the margaritas. And
0: That's then smashed enough, you're saying.
1: You're beautiful.
0: Okay.
1: It's just a quick, easy, you know, it's just a throw in, just a little flavor.
0: Okay.
1: And then we have our rosemary.
0: At least from one sprig, is this the pull-off deal?
1: Ah!
0: You taught me that before.
1: Is it? I think it is.
0: Okay.
1: So we'll start at the top, and then you're going to pull back. Good. And now you can do it. And doesn't that make it so much easier?
0: Mm-hmm, mm-hmm.
1: And so, and then just pick off the little ones on the end.
0: Mm-hmm. Okay. I enjoy brushing oil.
1: Okay. Now, before we go, we're already starting to smoke. Let's get that vent on, okay?
0: Oh,
1: let's turn the vent on.
0: Hey. Okay. Whew. So should we go for it?
1: We're ready. Let's do it.
0: Okay.
1: All right. So here we are. Oh, and hear that. So that's nice. That sizzle was ready.
0: How long does it do?
1: I think it's probably going to take about, 2 to 3 minutes. We just want to get that beautiful caramelization. We want to lock in all of those juices.
0: This is about, like, the crust, basically.
1: Very much so.
0: Should I be doing something with this butter to get ready for this whole scene?
1: Well, I mean, you could go ahead and cut it.
0: You think that's 3 tablespoons?
1: No, that's not.
0: Like there.
1: Right there.
0: That's right.
1: And a little more isn't going to hurt this.
0: Correct.
1: And just know, Savannah, that smoke is normal.
0: All right.
1: All right? Oh, that's nice. That's very, very good.
0: Isn't that?
1: And now we want to go side, side, side.
0: Okay, so that's how it should look.
1: I love it. I love it.
0: All right, so now this seems like a tricky little thing here.
1: Why?
0: Is
1: You've
0: it three
1: got it.
0: Okay, is it 3 minutes on each side?
1: Do you want to go ahead and do
0: oh,
1: the
0: yes,
1: other one,
0: is.
1: Too?
0: Yeah.
1: Beautiful. Are you just not concerned about my steak, Savannah? As long as yours is perfect.
0: Okay, yeah.
1: So let's do a flip.
0: Does each side, like, oh, geez. Oh, boy.
1: You
0: oh
1: can
0: boy.
1: Do it. Let it
0: Kinda.
1: Go.
0: All right. And then your guy goes over.
1: I swear it is just like Mr. Miyagi and the Karate Kid. I'm so proud.
0: It really is.
1: I'm so proud
0: Look
1: of
0: at
1: you.
0: Elizabeth.
1: But
0: Savannah.
1: I mean, that was beautiful the way you just flipped
0: oh,
1: that.
0: Thank you.
1: You're getting this.
0: There's nothing like low expectations, Elizabeth. This is fun.
1: All right. Let's get that side right there.
0: Getting this the bottom right.
1: We're still doing sides and
0: yeah,
1: then we're
0: sides,
1: gonna
0: get, sides.
1: Okay.
0: And I still have this too.
1: One more little side there. Very
0: this
1: nice.
0: This one doesn't have another side. Interestingly.
1: Okay. So then we have the bottom.
0: Like some people. Oh. But wait. Now should we do the other? This is still a rare side.
1: And
0: should
1: so
0: I do
1: now
0: that?
1: We'll put that one down.
0: Get
1: and while
0: down.
1: That one's working, then we're gonna do our little pan sauce.
0: Okay.
1: So we'll add our butter.
0: And I'm just throwing it in there.
1: Yeah. Throw that in.
0: Fun.
1: And then you can kind of hold the pan with the towel, okay? Be very careful. And now let's add our garlic and our rosemary.
0: Now look how it looks like it's burning. I'm
1: it's
0: sorry.
1: Not. It's just,
0: okay.
1: it's not.
0: Just
1: it's
0: throw this all in?
1: Throw it in.
0: Just sprinkle it around.
1: Very good. And then we have this spoon, and we're going to just baste it. Be real careful of that.
0: So what's basting?
1: That pan.
0: Just spooning it on?
1: Uh-huh. Just fill up a nice big spoon and pour it over. Oh, look at you.
0: Talk to me.
1: Okay, that's it.
0: Okay.
1: Keep going.
0: Is it already like the leaves and the bits are there?
1: Uh-huh.
0: Now, is it bad that I just moved it?
1: It's perfectly fine.
0: Okay.
1: Look at that. I mean, that looks like, that's it.
0: Come to mama.
1: That is a tell. That's it.
0: I need
1: that's
0: it right now, just like
1: for.
0: That. Keep basting?
1: Uh-huh. And now we're getting ready. One more baste. Mm-hmm. When we put our thermometer in, you want to be really careful that we go right into the middle of this steak, okay? If you go all the way to the bottom, it's going to give us a false read. It'll be too hot.
0: Oh.
1: So just stick it in. Let's go all the way to the middle. Right now, we're at 74 degrees on this thermometer.
0: I want to go like in the middle.
1: Uh-huh. Are you in the middle?
0: I feel like I am.
1: Okay, good. So this is going to be a team effort. Look at how it's coming up.
0: Mm-hmm.
1: I'm going to hold this. You're going to put one hand here and one pan there.
0: Yeah.
1: And then we're going to take it to the oven.
0: Oh, but we didn't check the other one. Do you want me to take this out?
1: No. It's fine. They're same size. They're going to cook just about the same.
0: Do you want me to take this out now?
1: No, it's going to go into the oven with the thermometer. It's an oven read.
0: It can go into the oven?
1: Well, this is going to stay out. That's going to stay in.
0: Wow.
1: And we're going to do this together. Now the oven's hot. Go on in. So if you were at home by yourself.
0: Yeah.
1: Yay. You would wait and you would put your thermometer in now. And then you would shut it. And look at it here. Look at there.
0: Wow.
1: Isn't that fun? And then we could even turn on an oven light if we want to look at it in here. So we want to get up to about, 127.
0: Okay.
1: Because once it comes out, the temperature is going to raise a few more degrees.
0: Okay.
1: 130 is going to be a perfect medium rare.
0: Okay.
1: So we'll just sit here and let this
0: come up. So you do 127 figuring it's going to continue to cook when it's out on the...
1: Correct.
0: How long in the oven is
1: that's
0: it really?
1: Why, I mean, it's like, 4 minutes?
0: Yeah.
1: 3 minutes?
0: So it's quickie. Okay.
1: It is quick. And that is the thing that's a little unnerving because... Mm. No, it's not hard, it's just fast.
0: You just got to be ready to
1: roll. Both sides and ready to roll. I mean, seriously, would your husband not die? And you can do this at home.
0: You'd be dead. I'd have to step over his dead body. He died in shock, and I'm like, excuse me. Well, I made
1: hold
0: two
1: on,
0: steaks,
1: we
0: but
1: had
0: now
1: steak.
0: You died in shock. So I'll have to eat both steaks myself. Or 1 degree.
1: Okay, there we go. Go, go, go, go, go.
0: Okay, now where do I put it, though?
1: All right, we're going to put it back on our induction. Okay?
0: Oh, jeez. It's okay. I would be like, it's dead.
1: Be careful.
0: I died.
1: Wait,
0: here.
1: Let's focus. Focus. Holy deep crap. Breath. And we're going to focus.
0: Oh, jeez. This is terrifying.
1: Ah! Shoot.
0: That one's on you.
1: Okay.
0: Where do I put it?
1: Right there.
0: It looks incredible.
1: Please, would you just look at that. It's absolutely beautiful.
0: Remember that time you burned me with the thermometer?
1: No, I don't.
0: It's a hot pan.
1: I don't remember that.
0: So where do I put these? I should take them off
1: yes,
0: the hot
1: take
0: pan.
1: It off the hot pan.
0: These look delicious.
1: And then let me grab our sprouts.
0: Yeah.
1: And we'll scrape them on. And then this one is going to be done. We'll grab our vegetables.
0: Okay. Is it okay that they've just been sitting on those? They haven't, like, continued to burn or anything?
1: No, not at all. Not at all. Just kind of add those to this.
0: Teamwork makes the dream work.
1: That's it. So now let's grab our beautiful skirt steak.
0: Mm.
1: It's been resting.
0: Yeah.
1: So now all of the juices have reabsorbed into the fibers. Let's move this here. We can still use those
0: should
1: tongs.
0: I serve it? Or
1: no,
0: should
1: we're
0: going to
1: cut it. We're going to thinly slice it. And this, without a doubt, is probably one of the most important things. We are going to cut this across the grain. So do you see these long fibers that are
0: yes.
1: going this way?
0: Yeah, I guess.
1: All right. So if we were to cut it with those.
0: Yeah, I would have followed
1: then,
0: the line.
1: I mean, if we did this, it is going to be so tough in your mouth, you're not going to be able to chew it.
0: Wow.
1: So then we will cut this way. And you want to kind of do it on the bast. So just a little bit of a... angle. Okay?
0: Okay.
1: All right, now I know you can do this.
0: There's
1: very
0: no,
1: okay, nice.
0: Yoda.
1: Very nice.
0: There is no try, there is only do.
1: But look,
0: Yoda.
1: And there you are.
0: I do.
1: I mean,
0: figure that out. Like,
1: this is just wonderful.
0: But isn't it funny that like someone figured out at some point
1: that we need to go across the
0: yeah.
1: grain, and now you know what they're talking
0: so this
1: about.
0: Is this, and now I'll go like this.
1: Perfect
0: right?
1: across the grain, and that is going to make

0: That's where it's like the risk of blood is high. Okay, I'm going to take a little chef's special.
1: But because we did that marinade, the caramelization, you know, it's got that little bit of crunch, that beautiful depth of flavor, that little bit of sweetness. Mm. So let's add it to our tray here.
0: Tongs? What?
1: Yeah, let's do tongs. Tongs are going to be perfect.
0: Best steak I ever made. Only steak I ever made. But
1: is it really? Mm. You should be very, very proud of yourself.
0: Is this it? Is dinner served?
1: This is it, honey. I mean, we can go ahead and take this over to the table.
0: Okay, yay.
1: And I'll...

0: I can't believe it.
1: Yeah, it doesn't get any better. Oh, absolutely gosh. Does not get any better.
0: It looks incredible.
2: And a margarita. But so see, you could serve this with the flour tortillas and the pico de gallo and cheese, or you could do that with the mashed potatoes and maybe some roasted carrots. Whatever your kids love, now you know how to roast every vegetable that there is.
0: This is the first time I've made a steak and the first time I've roasted a vegetable.
2: Cheers!
0: Not my first margarita. No. Let's do this.
2: We're good at this. Mm-hmm.
0: This is so fun. Okay, so what do we do?
2: Let's do a little bit of this.
0: Come to mama.
2: And then here we are with those and beautiful roasted vegetables
0: I love it.
2: You know, it's that moment right before you cut into your steak that you kind of take that breath wondering, you know, was it cooked properly?
0: Well, that's what
2: Is it just like I like? Look at it.
0: It's so tender. Oh, my gosh. This is my Christmas card.
2: That's it. That should be absolutely.
0: I mean, this looks incredible.
2: That doesn't get any better.
0: Let's taste it. Delicious. I gotta say.
2: I'm sorry. Mm. You killed it.
0: So
2: absolutely
0: good.
2: Killed it.
0: It's so tender. Let me try these Brussels.
2: And I love.
0: Not mom's frozen.
2: The aromatic of just that little bit of garlic and rosemary that we threw in at the last minute was beautiful.
0: It is really delicious. Okay, now I gotta try skirt steak. Tender, not chewy, because we cut it across the grain.
2: And that's the key.
0: I might have added a little more salt.
2: And that's fine.
0: Lesson learned.
2: So now you know. We've opened up so many possibilities to you because you saw two ways to make a steak, one with a marinade, one without, and then we know exactly how to roast vegetables. So you've got everything from roasting an onion and peppers, if you wanted to make fajitas, all the way to beautiful Brussels sprouts or butternut squash. I mean, it's unbelievable what you can do now.
0: I know, it's so could you, are you saying that like other cuts of steak I could prepare in the same way?
2: Absolutely, so it doesn't matter whether it's a ribeye, or if you are doing a filet like we did today, it's the same method. It just depends on the cut of the meat. You're either gonna marinate it and have to be very careful with the way you cook it, or you're gonna go sear it on all sides and go in the oven to finish.
0: Just,
2: so you've done it.
0: Now I can make anything.
2: You really can. Any sort of protein and vegetable.
0: I just have one final question.
2: What is that?
0: Is the pan hot?
2: Honey, that pan is hotter than the hinges of hell.
0: How about this drink? It's cold as ice.
2: Cheers.
0: Cheers. Thank you. Over the years, I have been lucky enough to step into the Today Show kitchen and watch the best chefs from around the world teach us some incredible recipes. We had made that pesto, which, oh,
2: exactly.
0: Darn. I almost got out of this one clean.

0: Turn it down.
1: Oh, my God. I had one job, none of which I've mastered because, well, I actually don't know the first thing about how to cook. But I'm putting those days behind me for good. And I'm starting to find a little confidence in the kitchen. Today, Chef Jet Tila is going to bring the heat and teach me a few tricks for an easy at-home barbecue. We'll be making pulled pork sandwiches with an Asian apple slaw, plus a side of hearty cornbread. I am feeling ready to tackle this one, so let's get started. I am so happy you're here.
2: It's great to be here.
1: I'm glad that you want to learn to teach me foundational stuff because I don't know anything. Have you heard?
2: I don't buy that, Savannah. Oh. I've been watching you cook and you've come a long way.
1: So what do we do? What's our plan?
2: Right. Our plan for today is season the pork, sear the meat before braising, cut the vegetables and mix the dressing for the slaw, make and bake the cornbread, shred the pork, assemble the sandwiches, plate and serve. Our barbecue brothers are going to get mad at us for calling this barbecue. We are creating a version of barbecue in the house by braising. Barbecue technically is smoking something for a very long time till it breaks down.
1: Okay. No smoking. Braising is, like, what does that mean, really?
2: Very simply stated, we're going to take a tough cut of meat and we're going to cook it slowly with a little bit of liquid so all of the toughness breaks down.
1: We're going to cook the crap out of it.
2: We're going to cook the crap out of it and make it delicious. First thing we're going to do is we're going to mince an onion.
1: Ooh.
2: Yeah, so mince.
1: I don't know if I've minced before.
2: Have you diced?
1: Oh, yes.
2: It just means smaller dice.
1: Okay.
2: That's all it means.
1: This is one thing I learned.
2: Show me.
1: When you have a round thing, you got to make a flat side.
2: Let me show you another way. So can you cut down?
1: Yeah.
2: But not all the way through.
1: Okay, yes.
2: Just leave it connected.
1: I gotcha. Like this. Okay.
2: You're totally killing it.
1: What a sharp knife this is.
2: Isn't that sharp, though?
1: Yeah, real. It does make it easier, assuming you don't cut yourself.
2: Now, we're going to come inwards now. You see, we're going to follow the lines.
1: Okay.
2: You lead with a tip down, and then rock. You know that rocking motion?
1: Oh, yeah,
2: see?
1: Okay.
2: See how that feels?
1: Yeah, I do.
2: You're a great cook. It's just all about believing you're a great cook. You're killing it.
1: You are a sweet talker.
2: Nope, it's the truth. Look what you're doing.
1: You're going to make me cry, or maybe it's just the onion.
2: Yeah, it's definitely the onion. Definitely the onion.
1: Are these mincy enough?
2: Those are beautifully mincy. And we're going to teach you to do a dry rub. So dry rub is basically a seasoning mix that goes on a piece of beef for barbecue. We're going to apply it to the braise.
1: Okay.
2: So
1: Brown sugar.
2: How about...
1: Oh, you're one of those put a piece of bread in brown sugar. How much?
2: We're going to go 3-2-1. So 3 tablespoons. Okay. So salt, 2.
1: Okay.
2: And again,
1: that's a lot of salt. And this is coarse salt, I see.
2: I mean, I know it seems like a lot of salt, but it is for 4 pounds of pork butt. I like paprika. Mm-hmm. That was coriander.
1: Okay.
2: That was ground coriander. This is garlic.
1: Like garlic powder,
2: One pepper. You can either whisk it or stir it or whatever you want.
1: Look at that.
2: You just made a dry rub, so you got to taste everything.
1: Even the rye.
2: You can go easy if you want.
1: Oh, but it's delicious.
2: What do you think?
1: I like it.
2: Nice? Sweet, a little bit of savoriness.
1: Nice.
2: Then we're going to do pork butt.
1: I like to say pork behind. You know, my mother watches this show.
2: That's right.
1: There, okay.
2: Here, grab it. You grab it, open it. We'll talk about the actual muscle.
1: Pork booty.
2: Pork booty. All right.
1: Pork rear end. There are so many words for that part of
2: isn't
1: the anatomy.
2: There,
1: pork tushy.
2: The irony is it doesn't even come from that part of the pork.
1: It doesn't?
2: No.
1: Well, why do we call it pork tushy?
2: So if you look at the shoulder here, right, of the fore, the forend, the fore is shoulder.
1: Two hoofs
2: right here. So this is, there's two pork shoulders, right? The lower part is called the picnic, which is more the upper arm.
1: Okay.
2: Right, and this is actually up here. It's the most versatile, in my opinion, cut of the pork because it's got the perfect fat ratio. Mm-hmm. It's got perfect connective tissue. It's great for this.
1: Okay.
2: And what we're going to do is cut it into 6 equal pieces.
1: Okay, so let me take my butt right here.
2: Take that butt.
1: Oh, wait, we haven't had a sip. We always drink on starting from scratch.
2: Cheers.
1: Cheers to you.
2: We're drinking a... French 75. This is my wife's play on it.
1: Nice.
2: It's a hibiscus flower. So gin, honey, hibiscus, and champagne.
1: Cheers
2: to you.
1: Delicious. Cheers. And to Mrs. Tila.
2: To all family.
1: Yes.
2: Yeah, those will get you in trouble.
1: Woo!
2: Super easy to drink.
1: All right, we're liquored up. Let's get the knives and the pork out. So I'm just going to cut 6 equal pieces.
2: Yeah, you can do it that way. You can do it this way.
1: Well, what would
2: three.
1: You do?
2: So in my mind, I'm always thinking a tile becomes a slice. A slice becomes a dice. That's like my overarching guidelines. So it's a tile right now, right? And the tile becomes a slice, which was all two long pieces, and then the slice becomes a dice.
1: And look at you. You got six pieces right there.
2: Even knife cuts are critical for even cooking.
1: Tile becomes the slice.
2: Yep.
1: Which then becomes
2: a dice. And then the slice becomes a dice.
1: And do it thrice.
2: There you go.
1: One, two, three.
2: See? Look at that.
1: Okay.
2: And that way, you kind of, it's a regiment to tell yourself how to cut things. That's gorgeous.
1: Is this good?
2: Yeah, that's
1: perfect. These guys aren't too big?
2: Okay. Nope, not at all.
1: I'm following your lines, but okay. This is fun.
2: So now the spice rub. I like to kind of season in this tray.
1: Show me your technique.
2: I'll do one. So I'm like, I'm not being shy. Like, I can, you can use all this.
1: There's
2: one way. Here's another way to do it.
1: Let's go to town. Can I ask a dumb question?
2: There's no such thing, Savannah.
1: Sorry, another dumb question. Dumb question alert. Dumb question alert. Well, like, could you ever, it's so tasty. Could I put it on a vegetable?
2: 1,000%.
1: Okay. Now, would you, like, sprinkle the rest?
2: You wouldn't, You wouldn't, you'd be a little nervous to apply some.
1: Right. Okay.
2: We can wash hands. Since we touched raw pork,
1: yeah,
2: I will clear and wash hands.
1: Raw pork, rub.
2: We're doing great. And I'm going to crank up your Dutch oven and get that going. Let's talk about braising really quick. First thing we're going to do. All right. Don't leave me hanging, girl. Here.
1: Cheers. Sorry. I just want to celebrate every step.
2: Perfect.
1: Okay.
2: First step is always going to be browning your protein.
1: Okay.
2: Right?
1: Hot pan. This is not a cast iron. This is a Dutch oven.
2: It is. So put those two together. It is a cast iron Dutch oven.
1: Oh, okay.
2: How's
1: great.
2: That sound?
1: Lovely.
2: Yeah. Enough oil. You can measure if you want. But for me today, we're going to cook by feel.
1: Okay. I like that. Now, it's hot. I wait for the oil to get hot and start bubbly or anything?
2: You know, you can always wait for a little bit of white smoke.
1: Yeah.
2: You can actually do a test. So why don't you take a piece and kind of touch it?
1: Mm-hmm.
2: And if you hear the shh, we're in good shape.
1: It's not a very wide tongue.
2: Right?
1: Okay.
2: Here, little. You hear the shh. I hear it. I totally
1: hear it.
2: Now,
1: is this a don't crowd the pan situation?
2: This is cold. This is hot. It's always don't crowd a pan situation when you're browning something. Let's talk about some basics while we're waiting for the brown. Number one, don't mess with it. Another thing we're building, a concept of fond. Have any of your chefs talked about F-O-N-D, fond?
1: No, fun.
2: Fun.
1: But not fond.
2: Fond is fun.
1: Fun.
2: It's a fabulous.
1: What is it?
2: If you lift that piece up and we look into the pan, you see the bits that are sticking?
1: Yes.
2: Those are going to become beautiful crispy bits that later we're going to pull up and incorporate into the sauce.
1: Okay.
2: Think about fond as foundation of flavor.
1: Girls just want to have fun.
2: That's exactly right.
1: Now, is this one of those deals
2: that's
1: where you
2: gorgeous.
1: Sear on all sides?
2: You want
1: then I'm
2: going
1: to have to prop
2: coverage.
1: It up?
2: Yep. Okay. Look at that.
1: Look at that guy.
2: That is
1: now
2: that's
1: we're talking.
2: Exactly what we want.
1: Let's get the next
2: Let's
1: contestants
2: do it.
1: Up.
2: Absolutely.
1: Can I put it right back on
2: I
1: here?
2: I totally think you can. I think that's going to be somewhat controversial out in the world.
1: Okay.
2: But remember, team, at 165 degrees, everything is
1: and
2: sanitized.
1: And just relax, everybody. It's Chef Ted Tila.
2: I
1: think he
2: that.
1: Knows what he's doing,
2: See?
1: Okay? So don't get all worked
2: trust
1: up about it.
2: Trust us.
1: Trust. Don't trust me.
2: Don't
1: trust
2: Savannah.
1: Okay, these look good.
2: Let's start building flavor. So
1: okay.
2: How about a little bit of that onion first? Now you can start scraping that fond.
1: Scraping up the bits is releasing of the fond.
2: There you go. It sounds sexier, doesn't it?
1: Release the hounds.
2: Release the hounds.
1: Okay.
2: We're going to make the braising liquid now.
1: Okay.
2: And now we're going to do red wine.
1: Okay.
2: Okay. And you could be any alcohol, but red wine is going to go with this kind of darker, richer braise.
1: Okay.
2: So whenever you're doing alcohol, just a really good tip, because this might be hot and it might flare. There's a small chance. So take a half step back. I like to just put the lip of the bottle here and just pour away.
1: I don't know what it cup
2: enough
1: is.
2: To kind of coat the bottom.
1: Like,
2: see how we're almost
1: is
2: to the
1: that
2: bottom?
1: Good?
2: Now we coated the bottom. That's it.
1: Good.
2: Okay. See how easy that
1: I
2: is?
1: I do. Okay.
2: Yeah. And now you can scrape, use that. Now you've deglazed. You're officially deglazing.
1: Deglazing.
2: Yeah.
1: All the day long.
2: Once you feel this pan smooth, you've done a great job releasing the fond. You're done. Okay?
1: Okay.
2: Now we're going to build liquid more.
1: Okay.
2: All right. And
1: this is fun.
2: Isn't that fun?
1: Yeah.
2: Cola is excellent for braising. We'll stand on that.
1: So is that next? Cola?
2: Yeah, that's next. Yeah. Crack that can
1: and
2: give us about a half cup or a cup. The carbonation, the caramel, the sugar, the phosphates.
1: I mean, that's so interesting.
2: Isn't that fun?
1: Think a little that's
2: more?
1: Enough?
2: Beautiful right there.
1: How fun.
2: Right? And now...
1: Did you just make that up?
2: No. I use cola to braise carnitas, to braise short ribs.
1: Wow.
2: Yeah, I mean, if you think about the flavor of the cola.
1: Yeah.
2: Now, all right. Now we're going to add the pork back in, and we're going to add more liquid.
1: Okay.
2: But we need a visual cue. We need to know how much.
1: So now, am I going to put all these guys
2: now,
1: in
2: Now, all
1: here?
2: Of it goes in now.
1: It does,
2: because we're not worrying about crowding the pan. Mm-hmm. See the rate of boil?
1: Yes.
2: I want to simmer.
1: There's hardly
2: One
1: any
2: more.
1: Room for this big old
2: that's,
1: piece of butt.
2: That's perfect.
1: Okay.
2: Fundamentals of braising. Liquid can never be higher than halfway up the protein.
1: Okay.
2: Okay, so that knowing that, We need barbecue sauce.
1: Am I tasting the barbecue?
2: I think, remember, Jet Tila says taste every
1: layer. Taste everything.
2: Okay. Yeah, taste everything. So knowing, I'll get rid of it.
1: I like that. And am I going to stir it around so it's everywhere? Yeah,
2: perfect right there. Do you think we're halfway up the biggest pieces of protein yet?
1: I don't know. I don't want to get the wrong answer, but I'm going to say yes.
2: I say we're almost there.
1: Okay.
2: Because, now we're going to account for 3 hours of braising and some reduction. Mm-hmm. So maybe a touch of chicken stock.
1: Okay.
2: A touch of chicken stock.
1: So I don't need too much.
2: No.
1: The chicken stock just sort of to get us to the level we want.
2: That's exactly right, Tina. That's exactly right. We're done.
1: Okay. But don't I need to stir it up or
2: just
1: anything?
2: A little bit. Because you know what's going to happen? At 325 degrees, mm-hmm. it's going to simmer in the pot. So it's
1: this looks amazing. I'd eat it right now.
2: I'm going to take it.
1: To the oven it goes.
2: 325. I want to make sure that the braiser is in the middle of the oven. So set your rack.
1: Oh.
2: So when it's in, it's right in the middle.
1: Okay.
2: And then see you later.

0: We got 3 hours to kill. What should we do?
1: I think we need to make the Asian apple slaw.
0: Okay.
1: Which are basically, in a cook's mind, just how to make coleslaw.
0: Okay.
1: But we're going to start with about a cup of mayonnaise.
0: Okay.
1: All right. What does slaw taste like to you?
0: Flavor, yeah.
1: Hot, little, sour, salty, sweet,
0: little
1: or savory?
0: Acidity.
1: Yes, yeah. Why don't we start with sweet?
0: Okay.
1: And again, we're going to be using...
0: a little honey. How much?
1: I'm going to go 2 tablespoons here. Do you know your conversions yet? How many teas into a table?
0: Of course I don't.
1: No big deal. We're just going to learn one today. Okay. I think 3 teas to the table.
0: Oh, you know what? I never knew that, and I've always wanted to know that.
1: There you go. So, we've got soy sauce and sesame oil.
0: Okay, that's
1: one,
0: a tablespoon?
1: One each.
0: Okay.
1: One each. And I'm using soy sauce here because it creates salt, creates a little bit of umami, that savoriness. If you don't want a soy sauce, go salt. Now, sesame oil, same thing, 1 tablespoon. 1 cup of rice vinegar now.
0: Oh, okay.
1: We're going to work that in slowly.
0: I'm going to get the lumps out.
1: That's dressing.
0: That's nice. Should we taste it?
1: But it's so important.
0: Ooh, I love that.
1: Is that nice?
0: Toasty, yummy. Oh my gosh, I love that.
1: Okay. Mm-hmm. If you wanted more sweet, you know where to go. If you want more salt, you know where to go.
0: Yes.
1: Again, intuitive cooking. Chop, chop time. I'm going to start with the cabbage.
0: Okay, this is the intimidating cabbage. We've had some issues with cabbage before.
1: Talk to me.
2: Ooh, okay, great. Hold on. Put it down.
0: Yeah, tame the beast.
1: Tame the beast, then it rolls around on us less.
0: Okay, woo!
1: If I were to think about everything as tile sliced dice,
0: yes.
1: I would think this is the tile.
0: Okay.
1: And then what if this was the slice?
0: Okay, I'm not sure I understand that.
1: So I'm just saying like half the half.
0: Okay. Yeah. Okay.
1: Great.
0: Okay.
1: This is the spine of the knife,
0: mm-hmm.
1: right? You're bunched up against the board. If you took a half step back,
0: mm-hmm.
1: you give yourself more room to breathe.
0: Mm-hmm.
1: And if you made sure that spine was flat,
0: mm-hmm.
1: think about perpendicular,
0: mm-hmm.
1: you're
0: mm-hmm.
1: always going to have straight cuts.
0: Oh, you're just sort of using a visual guide.
1: Yeah, that's it. It's like a landmarker.
0: Okay. Julianne apple.
1: Julianne apple. We're looking for about that eighth to quarter of an inch pieces.
0: Is this it? I'm doing these round slices?
1: Yeah.
0: Okay.
1: Because we're going to end up with a matchstick.
0: Oh,
1: so we'll
0: okay.
1: take that round slice, which
0: and
1: is
0: then
1: our,
0: make little batches.
1: That's
0: oh,
1: it.
0: Oh, I see. Okay.
1: I lay them on top of each other. The stack height is totally up to your comfort level.
0: Okay.
1: And then what I do is lay them up, and then same thing. We're
0: uh-huh.
1: done with apple.
0: Okay, good.
1: And now we're going to go to carrot. I flatten round things, boom, like that.
0: Mm-hmm.
1: And then I lay them on their flat side.
0: Mm-hmm.
1: Now that keeps us from getting cut.
0: Okay.
1: And a carrot's going to give you a lot of resistance.
0: Tile sliced dice.
1: Tile sliced dice.
0: That means first mark it out. Then
1: yep.
0: slice it, then chop it up a little.
1: That's it, because...
0: Okay, now I see what you mean. So now we can toss it, right?
1: Yep,
0: mm-hmm.
1: exactly.
0: Okay. Would have been good if we had a bigger bowl, though, right?
1: So I would do just a good pinch of salt.
0: You mean then... salt and then turn, salt
1: yeah,
0: and turn.
1: Exactly, oh, just a good thing of salt right now. Done. And then we'll turn.
0: And then turn it. But that's not going to make it all too salty?
1: No, nope.
0: like
1: that's
0: more?
1: Perfect right there. Yeah, because that's why we tasted the dressing first.
0: Yes.
1: So we know kind of how much salt we need.
0: Mm-hmm.
1: That looks awesome, Savannah.
0: Okay, this really does look good.
1: We can sesame now.
0: Just like sprinkle.
1: Yep, just zhuzh, and then do another toss.
0: Okay, good?
1: Yeah, looks beautiful.
0: Yes.
1: So we're going to let it chill a little bit.
0: Chill.
1: Yes, chill. See you later.
0: Bye-bye.
1: Bye, bro.

0: Pulled pork's braising.
1: Yep.
0: Oh, we're almost there. The slaw is relaxing. And then we're going to get to cornbread. I like to break it into different components. So we're going to do dry, wet cream butter.
1: We got the flour.
0: Yeah, so why don't you throw a cup of cornmeal.
1: Yeah.
0: Here you do want to measure.
1: Yes.
0: Right?
1: And that's one thing I do know from baking. Yeah. You kind of have to be on it.
0: Okay. There you go.
1: 4.5 teaspoons of baking powder.
0: You got it. And okay. I usually consider salt a dry...
1: I would.
0: But here's a good tip. Like, usually when you're creaming butter, sugar's not a dry.
1: Like your cookie recipe. Sugar
0: right?
1: goes with the liquids.
0: There it is.
1: Okay. 1 teaspoon kosher salt. Okay, these are dry. Whisk them.
0: Let's whisk them together.
1: Okay.
0: Now, you're going to do the wets now in that large measuring bowl.
1: Okay, so...
0: You're going to start with eggs.
1: One thing I learned is you don't do it on the edge.
0: Yes.
1: So that's one thing.
0: Look at you, man. Mm-hmm. You got this.
1: Now, I did learn on one show how to do the one-hand crack.
0: Save the last one, please, for one hand.
1: But it's a real messy situation.
0: It's not real.
1: Secondhand got in there late. Okay, so work in progress.
0: So let's whisk up those eggs until totally together where you can't tell if it's white or if it's yolk. Lovely, lovely. And then I'm going to fly in your milk.
1: Okay.
0: There it is. 1 2/3 cup.
1: Mm-hmm. Pour it right in.
0: Pour right in. Whisk that together.
1: Okay.
0: And you basically separated your dries. Mm-hmm. You've got your wets. And I'm going to bring in the mixer to cream butter. Have you creamed butter?
1: I have not.
0: Okay, this is important. This is a really good concept to learn.
1: Okay, so is this done enough?
0: That's lovely. Okay. We'll put it to the side.
1: Ooh, I love the mixer.
0: Okay, creaming butter.
1: Yes.
0: First, do we need to get acclimated with the mixer?
1: I actually know this mixer.
0: Okay, good.
1: I have this mixer. Okay.
0: We're going to go to the paddle.
1: It says 12 tablespoons of butter. That's 1.5 sticks.
0: Yep. So save us half a stick for greasing the dish.
1: Mm-hmm. And I see this is room temp butter.
0: Yeah, which is really important, team. That you can't cream butter that's at room temp.
1: Then we need a cup of sugar.
0: Yep, a cup of sugar. Low first.
1: Low.
0: What we're doing here is using the sugar, because it's coarse, to whip air into the butter.
1: Okay.
0: That's all we're doing. This is going to give you a really light, fluffy
1: cornbread. Fluffy, okay.
0: That's period. So now you go higher.
1: Okay.
0: Now, what we're looking for is color.
1: Oh.
0: It's a pale yellow. It's going to start to become one fluffy, beautiful mass. Mm-hmm. And it's going to get even more pale.
1: Now, I can get obsessive about pushing stuff down on the side.
0: Thank you for mentioning it, because it's so important. So let's turn it off every so often, scrape down.
1: Scrape down. Okay, good. So it's good to be a freak about this?
0: It's totally, when it comes to baking, when it comes to cooking, absolutely.
1: I do.
0: All right.
1: So now I'm going in.
0: We're whipping again.
1: I'm going to go straight up to fast, right?
0: Yep. That's it. You're doing it. We could take this time and grease our baking dish.
1: Okay. Now I'm like, maybe I should just do this.
0: Done. See, what we're going to do now is work the batter together by alternating dries and wet.
1: Well, okay, so do a little dry, a little wet.
0: Yeah, maybe a third at a time.
1: Okay, here we go. Now we're going to do this a little.
0: Slow, nice and really slow. Mm-hmm. Yeah.
1: Because I don't want to beat it all in my face.
0: That would be fun, though.
1: Now add a little.
0: Add about a third. See how it just comes together? Now stop. We'll go alternate back to. Yeah, the whole idea here is good incorporation without over-mixing.
1: Okay.
0: Flour, when over-mixed, will create gluten. Gluten will give you a very tight crumb, and we don't want a tight crumb.
1: Never want a tight crumb.
0: Boo! Boo tight crumbs.
1: Pour a little this much.
0: Yep, and you can go a little more now.
1: Like that?
0: Yep.
2: Okay. Perfect.
1: Okay. Should I be spatulaing?
0: I think this is a good time to maybe stop and give it a scrape down.
1: Yeah, I think so. I have a scraping urge. It's not as bad, though, because it's liquidy.
0: You're doing it.
1: Okay.
0: And I think we're at the point now that we're a third. You can just dump
1: it all in.
0: Okay. Yeah, for sure. We're at that point where the batter can handle kind of the rest of the ingredients.
1: Okay.
0: No problem.
1: How do you know that?
0: I'm looking at the mass it's become, and it's stable. Mm-hmm. That's what I'm looking for. There you go. So,
1: how'd you get into cooking anyway?
0: My family immigrated in the 60s. We had restaurants in China. So my grandparents had restaurants, parents had restaurants. There was really nowhere else for me to go.
1: It's in your genes.
0: Yeah, it's called not being good at school.
1: No. Did you grow up cooking?
0: Yeah, so I worked in our grocery stores as a butcher, as a produce guy.
1: Oh, my gosh. That's how you know so much.
0: So I did it all. Get in there, and let's get all
1: just make sure I really got it mixed in.
0: Really kind of
1: like
0: use that blade and almost fold. There you go.
1: And then I'm just going to pour it in. Do you have any pouring techniques?
0: You know, not really. I don't. I just try to... kind of cover and then tap, tap, tap. And if you're one of those people like chunky cornbread, like jalapenos or corn, this is kind of right before we go into the pan. You can incorporate all your...
1: Besides
0: what would you put in?
1: Bacon?
0: Yum. Oven wise,
1: yes.
0: 400 degrees,
1: okay.
0: 20 to 30 minutes.
1: Okay.
0: After about 20 minutes, I would check with the little cake checker.
1: Yeah.
0: And we've done it. Shall I bake?
1: Let's do it.
0: Well, let's do it. Savannah, we've done so much.
1: Oh my gosh.
0: The slaw is ready to go. We got the cornbread. I think it's time to pull out like the brioche buns and start to build lunch.
1: Okay.
0: I'm gonna go check on the pork.
1: Okay.
0: I'll bring it over. And then here we go.
1: Wow.
0: That looks awesome.
1: It looks incredible.
0: Oh man.
1: Okay.
0: Okay, so now we're gonna shred.
1: Right. Shred, okay.
0: Yeah, do you allow? Yeah,
1: and I'm
0: cool.
1: Putting on my plate.
0: Just put it right on your sheet pan there.
1: All of them are, you take three, I'll take three.
0: Whatever you want to do. Whatever you want to do.
1: Oh, geez, it's falling apart.
0: Yeah, isn't that, well, first.
1: Is that a good thing?
0: Let's just enjoy how I mean, soft and tender
1: it
0: is. That
1: is. Oh my gosh, it's like melting your mouth.
0: Man, this is what braising does. It takes a tough piece of meat and turns it into something that feels and tastes really expensive.
1: Okay.
0: Okay, lots of options here. The double fork thing.
1: Show me.
0: It's literally just shredding, and it's personal preference. I like kind of a chunkier pulled pork. Mm-hmm. Allie likes kind of a very fine pulled pork.
1: Okay.
0: So that's house rules, what I call house rules. So what is Savannah's house rule?
1: The house rules are what Allie says.
0: Yeah, there
1: Whatever
0: you go.
1: Whatever your wife says, I agree with. I just want to eat it right now.
0: Oh, really, Savannah?
1: Put a bib
0: because
1: on.
0: I have your box of spoons.
1: Oh, yeah. Okay, love it. All right, I get to taste it. Yay.
0: You have to taste every layer because it's gonna morph a little bit.
1: Okay.
0: Mm. Yes, yes.
1: Really good.
0: Mm-hmm. Mm, mm-hmm, mm-hmm, mm-hmm. All right.
1: I like it.
0: So once it's shredded, mm-hmm. Do you mind putting that barbecue sauce into all this delicious kind of pan sauce that
1: this
0: we
1: made? This whole thing?
0: The whole thing goes in. Mm-hmm.
1: I'm just stirring it up, right?
0: You're stirring it up. And then we're going to marry the pork back into the sauce so it gets almost like another basting.
1: I can't believe I made this.
0: What are you talking about?
1: It looks so good.
0: You killed.
1: Okay.
0: Savannah, pulled pork is ready. I'm going to go get the cornbread. All right, here we go.
1: I'm going to drink. Ooh, that looks good.
0: Save me some. Ooh, look at that. Gorgeous.
1: That is pretty.
0: I'm going to put it on your trivet.
1: Okay.
0: Is that okay?
1: Yeah, of course.
0: You can let this cool in the pan. You can eat it warm. You can flip it out and let it cool and get crispy edges, whatever you want to do. But for today, I think we're just going to serve it as a side. So do you want to carefully take that butter knife and then cut it into squares?
1: Yeah, should I?
0: Yeah.
1: Tile slice dice.
0: You go, girl. Yeah, and if you don't mind placing it in this tin. And we've made honey butter. Which is basically room temperature butter.
1: Yeah.
0: Swirled honey in there and a little bit of flake sea salt on top.
1: That sounds delicious.
0: It's easy to make things fancy. Should we taste?
1: Yeah, we have to taste every layer.
0: Yeah, we don't need spoons for this one.
1: No, here, I'll give you a little
0: bite. Thank you very much. Thank you. Mm-hmm. So good at that. Look at that. Look at the crumb.
1: I mean, the crumb. That's what I was going to say.
0: Yeah, the crust.
1: No gluten there.
0: No, exactly. What's gluten? There's no gluten.
1: Mmm, that's delicious.
0: Mm. Shall we build?
1: Yes.
0: Okay, so here is the slaw that you made.
1: Okay.
0: This is a brioche bun. I kind of like to do a little bit of sauce. You can go really big if you want. I'm going to go manageable today.
1: Me too.
0: Okay.
1: We have to eat on TV, so we don't want to be like...
0: exactly
1: okay,
0: right.
1: So you do that.
0: And we'll just do some slaw on top. Okay.
1: And then do you barbecue sauce the top layer or no?
0: Yeah, I totally would.
1: Why not? Okay, yummy.
0: Mm-hmm. Yummy, yummy.
1: Making a sandwich, that is something I know how to do.
0: All right, Savannah, look what we've done.
1: It
0: looks excellent.
1: Load them up.
0: Load them up. Thanks so much.
1: Mm-hmm.
0: Let's get to the table and kind of recap and eat lunch.
1: Okay.
0: All right, you got this. You want to, let me give you this.

0: Oh, here we go.
1: Come on. Oh. Let's go.
0: Pulled pork, slaw, cornbread.
1: I mean, this is a perfect summer meal.
0: It really is. Also, a lot of techniques to take with you.
1: Yeah, for sure. Braising. I mean, that was incredible.
0: Good.
1: Okay, but let's see.
0: Let's do it. Let's do it.
1: Okay.
0: I'm starting with liquid food.
1: Oh, yeah, exactly. I can relate. You hit me with a piece of cornbread.
0: I got you.
1: Oh, I got to try some of that butter,
0: you
1: too.
0: Absolutely. This is my favorite. Really easy to kind of fancy up.
1: So good. Mm. This cornbread melts in your mouth.
0: Oh, man, that when you cream that butter, man, it just really lightens up this whole.
1: Tell Allie I like her cocktail, too. Mm,
0: I will.
1: She's invited over. This is delicious.
0: Not good?
1: Mm-hmm. I like these plates because it's a messy kind of, it's like a trough. We need some of those wet towels. I'm into that.
0: It's very barbecue inspired, right? Yeah. And these are really inexpensive. Anyone can go to a restaurant supply store, get what these are called, like eighth sheet pans or quarter sheet pans. You get some fancy decoration, and it's really just tiny little moments that turn your dinner parties into something fancy.
1: Mm-hmm. I can't believe how good that is. Mm. And you don't have to make a sandwich out of it. You could have just done some coleslaw, some chips, eat with a fork.
0: That's the whole idea here. Is like you have a little barbecue lunch without smoking things for 12 hours.
1: Yeah.
0: And the pork is savory, it's sweet, it's kind of luscious, the slaw with the acid. It's really a knockout combination.
1: It's all working.
0: Yum.
1: Jet, thank you.
0: Oh, my pleasure.
1: You are a very patient teacher.
0: No way, you're an outstanding cook. Thanks, Savannah.
1: Cheers to us.
0: Cheers to us.

0: We are back with Today Wellness, and you know the old saying, you are what you eat. Well, it's especially true when it comes to brain function, apparently. Your brain in charge of keeping your heart beating, lungs breathing, allowing you to move, feel, and think.
1: Yeah, the brain's real important. Yeah. So to keep your brain in peak working condition, we're going to tell you about five foods to add to your diet to help improve memory, energy levels, and sleep. Dr. Taz Bhatia is an integrative wellness physician and host of the Superwoman Wellness Podcast. But this is for everybody. Dr. Taz, good morning.
2: Good morning.
1: So you're saying before we get to it that if you start incorporating these into your diet, you'll see results relatively quickly?
2: The beauty about kind of getting your diet right is usually within 3 weeks, you can see a change, and it can be as quiet as you have more sleep and you have more energy to, like, you're on and you're focused and ready to go.
1: Wow.
0: What is about these foods that we're going to look at here? What is about these particular foods and other items that give the brain that boost?
2: Well, why we have picked these foods is because we call them superfoods. They just have a ton of nutrients for every serving.
0: Okay.
2: So they're efficient, right? So if you're trying to get these nutrients in, this is an efficient way to do it to keep your brain and your energy superpowered.
1: All right, our first super ingredient is magnesium. Where do we find that?
2: So magnesium, I always call the miracle micronutrient. It helps us with sleep. It helps calm us down. It helps balance serotonin.
1: Try that.
2: Believe it or not, dark chocolate is going to be one of our best sources. An ounce of it has about 64 milligrams of magnesium in it. Legumes are great. They come in at about 70 milligrams. A tablespoon of flax, which you see right here, at about 40. Avocado also has magnesium, but less than the dark chocolate.
1: So you have this recipe, these little balls. What are in those then?
2: So it's a lot of cacao, which has a lot of the magnesium and the antioxidants in it. Almond butter for the healthy fats. Flax seeds.
1: Mm-hmm.
2: Mix it up together. Super easy. Has a little bit of oat too.
1: A little dark chocolate in there.
2: A little dark chocolate in there. So it's yummy,
1: right?
0: Yeah.
1: And not too much calories either.
2: Not too many calories. So if you have a chocolate craving, you can go for it.
0: Let's talk collagen here. Because collagen, you say, it's actually naturally occurring in our body.
2: We all have it. We've all got collagen. It's naturally occurring. We know it for skin and hair and overall health. But it actually helps support the gut lining, helping us to absorb the nutrients. So many people are eating healthy, but they're not absorbing what they're eating. Collagen comes in and helps us with that, helps the brain, helps energy. It's in a lot of naturally occurring proteins. We've got salmon here, for example, and chicken. You know, these are things that are a great way to get salmon in.
1: This looks like chicken stock. How would you use it?
2: This is bone broth.
1: Bone broth.
2: Some people will just drink bone broth and get a great source of collagen.
1: Try a swig.
0: Roker does.
1: Wash that
2: out. If you're vegetarian, you can get some collagen from your vegetables as well. It's just that we get a lot more through our proteins and through our bone broth.
0: These are cruciferous.
2: Can
0: you only get the collagen from cruciferous?
2: Not necessarily. No, you can get it from other vegetables as well. It's just not as dense.
1: All right, this is a new one on me. Choline. What is that? Why is it good?
2: So choline, I feel like, doesn't get enough press, and I'm so glad we're talking about it today. So choline actually is a nutrient that comes in and coats all our nerves. So it helps us with learning, with memory, with focus. And we really want to get choline in our diet. So choline is naturally found in eggs. Eggs are one of the best sources. But you've got to eat the egg yolk.
1: Okay.
2: The yolk has the choline, has about 140 milligrams. We've got mushrooms and burgers here. Which one do you think has more choline?
1: Mushrooms.
2: You guys win. Good job. So mushrooms actually have more choline
1: than
2: a burger.
1: How many eggs would you have to eat, or mushrooms? Like, what's a serving to get enough choline any given day?
2: This is the beauty of eggs. One full egg, including the yolk, will do it. You need a cup of mushrooms. You actually need two burgers to get the choline.
1: Ooh, I love choline.
0: Mushrooms and eggs, I guess.
1: There we go.
2: A mushroom burger.
0: This is something I've never heard of.
1: Oh, ghee. I've heard of this. It's like butter or something?
2: Ghee is, it's like butter. That's a great way to think about it. It's clarified butter. It's been used in Eastern systems of medicine for a really long time, and it's been used as a healing fat. Mm. And the reason is because ghee actually has less lactose, less casein. So if you've got somebody that's dairy intolerant, can't tolerate that stuff, they can usually tolerate ghee very well. But the secret superfood ingredient here is MCT, or medium-chain triglycerides. That helps the brain. It helps the gut. It balances everything living down here in the gut, and that is really the powerhouse, the source of our energy. So if we're not getting some of these healthy fats in, that's one of the biggest reasons I see brain and energy start to go down.
1: How do you get ghee in your diet? I'm not looking to
2: We don't want you to do that.
1: Put it on toast?
2: You can put it on toast. Literally, all you need is about a quarter to a half of a teaspoon.
1: Make sure they see that. A tiny little bit.
2: Tiny little teaspoon. You don't need a lot, and you can spread it on something. It also has a higher smoke point, so you can bake and fry with it as well.
0: Okay. So you can use it as butter.
2: Exactly.
0: I see artichokes and I see tea.
1: Milk thistle.
2: Milk thistle. Okay, so this is now something that is not naturally occurring. This is an herb. Milk thistle is an herb. It comes from a flowering plant, but it has so many great benefits in supporting liver health. The liver is something, again, we don't talk about very much.
1: Our livers work pretty hard. Reason,
2: between alcohol and between just the environment, right? We get a lot of burden to our liver. So it's naturally occurring in artichokes, but an easier way to get it in is to get the tea in.
3: All right, you know this feeling. Your brain is exhausted, but you still have 100 things left to do on your to-do list, and the only thing you can think about is taking a nap.
4: I feel that. Well, today we are beating back brain fog and fighting fatigue with the one and only nutritionist, health expert. I'm going to give
3: another
4: her
3: another way.
4: Joy Bauer.
3: Your friend. All roads lead through Stephanie Rule. I just realized you guys have been friends for a while.
4: Joy Bauer and I hadn't met. I called her during COVID and I said, I need some health advice. I am home with my kids all day, eating, baking. And she did.
5: And what a great student she is.
3: And she did what you suggested. And you don't deprive, which is the key piece of it. All right, let's talk about getting our energy back. We need our mojo.
5: Yeah, and I think like having more energy is something everyone wants more of. And believe it or not, having more energy during the day actually traces back to getting a good night's sleep. And here's why. It is so important to get a solid night's sleep. And that is 7 to 9 hours a night. Because when you go to sleep, your body slows down your metabolism and conserves energy. And we know through research, when you conserve energy, that next day, our cells are more energy efficient. So they ignite more readily and you have more energy.
3: So this is what we're going to start with. So get some good sleep.
5: Here, this is something really cool. You can roll in the sheets, but you cannot scroll in the sheets. And here's why.
3: Cute joy.
4: I'm not looking for either one, just FYI. I'm a hard pass on both. Yeah.
5: We like our sleep. So here's the thing. When it's dark and you're laying down to get a good night's sleep, if you have your smartphone or your iPad or a computer, the blue light that emanates off the screen is going to interfere with melatonin production.
3: Yeah.
5: Melatonin is a very important hormone that's released in the brain that promotes sleepiness. So if you interfere with that production, you're not going to be able to fall asleep. So get rid of all of the screens.
3: Yes. All right, let's talk about foods.
5: So the winning formula when it comes to food is protein plus fiber plus healthy fat. And here's why.
3: Okay.
5: The three things together steady your blood sugars and will leave you feeling sustained with your energy levels. Very, very important. So I'm showing some breakfast options here. Greek yogurt with some fresh fruit.
4: Why Greek yogurt?
5: Because Greek yogurt has more than twice the amount of protein as traditional yogurt. And by the way, traditional yogurt is still good because it has some protein, but Greek yogurt has loads of protein.
3: So is the sweetness, it comes from the fruit, not from like honey or something else?
5: Well, if you can get a plain Greek yogurt and then be in control of how much sweet you put in. I would say 1 teaspoon of maple syrup or honey is okay. But if you can omit that and just really sweeten it up with juicy, fabulous, wholesome fruit,
3: Because the sugar makes you go high and low,
5: Exactly.
3: Too. Okay.
5: And so this is an apple or a banana with nut butter. Can we just look
4: at
5: the
4: swirl? How did you put this on?
5: Anthony did it. He's like a genius.
3: Yeah.
5: And so the apple provides juicy fiber and complex carbohydrates and loads of nutrition. And the nut butter, whether it's peanut butter or cashew butter or almond butter or soy nut butter, whatever butters, we love all the butters.
3: Yeah.
5: It's got the healthy fat and the protein. Mm-hmm. And this is oatmeal for fiber and seeds and nuts. See, we have almonds here.
3: Right.
5: I love pumpkin seeds.
3: What about chia seeds? Are those important?
5: Chia seeds are great.
3: Good. Okay.
5: Chia seeds are great, yeah.
3: All right, take us to the beverage department.
4: Okay. I'm going to just say this is great. I don't even know what it is.
5: I am so excited. Take a sip of this.
3: What is it?
5: I made a healthy, no sugar added frappuccino.
3: Wait, it's coffee?
4: Okay, that's delicious.
5: Yes. So I added a shot of espresso, and then there's a frozen banana,
3: I can taste the banana. It's yummy.
5: Cocoa powder for brain-boosting compounds, and a little bit of milk. Almond milk is in this one. So it's a dairy-free version. It's light in calories, and it gives you a jolt.
4: It feels like a dessert.
5: Isn't it
3: yummy?
5: Great?
3: All right, what about just drinking water?
5: And so water hydration is very important, crazy important. If you're slightly dehydrated, you're going to feel fatigue. So everybody says, how much water do I need? The first thing is, it doesn't have to be plain water. It could be sparkling water. Coffee and tea count towards your hydration.
3: Oh, they do?
5: Yes, as does milk.
4: Are you good about drinking water?
3: Yes, I am. It's one of the
4: naturally
3: things.
4: Naturally, or disciplined about?
3: Well, I am disciplined, but I drink probably like 6 of those bottles a day. little
5: That's
3: ones.
5: Amazing.
3: Yeah.
5: So you're actually surpassing?
3: No. Room really? Because you got to chug it, man.
5: So
3: you can't just
5: when
3: just
5: it's down. When it's room temperature yeah. or you have a straw, you could suck it down
3: yeah.
5: more easily.
3: What if you like it cold?
4: Good. Ice water is like a 10 in terms of taste. Room temperature is like a 4.
3: So you only like ice water?
4: Correct.
3: Do you drink a lot of it?
4: No, I do not.
3: See?
4: And I need to.
3: Okay. Yeah.
5: You'll
3: girl.
5: Like this guy. So this
3: what
5: is a
3: this?
5: Spa water. Here. I just added some lemon slices and cucumber and some herbs. So it jazzes it up. It gives a little bit of pizzazz, so it's more flavorful.
3: You don't like it.
5: And here's
3: no,
5: a great rule of thumb.
3: Like it.
5: You take your weight, divide it in half. So let's say you weigh 140 pounds. That's 70 ounces of water you should strive for every single day.
3: Okay.
5: And what...
4: Do you like it? I do.
5: Do you like it?
4: I know how little water I drink, so I'm trying to get my reps in.
5: These, by the way, guys, I made you a batch of my chocolate energy muffins. So these are light and they're fluffy and they're super delicious and moist, but I added in some espresso. So you get a shot, a little bit of a jolt, and we're
3: going to
5: put this on
3: Real
5: the
3: good.
5: Website.
3: Great.
5: Yeah.
3: Joy, thank you. It's good to see you here. You can get that energy muffin recipe today.com.

0: are back to help you sleep better today. And one reason you could be fatigued is maybe due to what you're eating, or maybe rather what you're not eating.
1: Oh, we need to know. So Dr. Amy Shaw is renowned for her extensive knowledge on gut health. She's also the author of the new book, I'm So Effing Tired. Uh-oh, I didn't know you could say that. A proven plan to beat burnout, boost your energy, and reclaim your life. Dr. Shaw, welcome.
2: Thank you so much for having me, to both of you.
1: Oh, well, thank you. So, Dr. Shaw, what do you think is the biggest complaint? Mm-hmm. You know, everybody is tired. I think this year has made people tired.
0: Right.
1: But what do you hear from your patients?
2: That is the number one thing I hear. I'm so effing tired, the title of the book. For far too long, women's concerns about why we're so tired have been dismissed. I mean, maybe it's because we're getting older, or because we're not trying hard enough. But I knew there's more than that. So I really looked into it further. It's about, you know, what we're eating, when we're eating, and stress management.
0: All right. Well, let's talk about that then, because I know for myself, if I eat like a piece of salmon and broccoli before I go to bed, and if I wake up the next day, I feel better.
1: You're going to feel great.
0: I always feel better.
1: Yeah.
0: So what are the things we should be putting into our body that will help us rest and also have more energy in the next day?
2: It's true. I mean, we can all relate to how tempting it is to have the sweets right before bed, and especially when we're so tired. But these are not the energy fixes we actually want, especially when we eat them or drink them close to bed. We actually want to be rebuilding our gut health, our immune health, our hormone health, this energy trifecta, interconnected way that we get energy. So you want to be eating foods that build up that gut bacteria that gets damaged. With just two nights of sleep, you damage the good gut bacteria. So you really want to rebuild that when you're chronically sleep deprived. Something like, Jerusalem artichokes, broccoli, asparagus, ginger, onions, garlic, yams. These are amazing ways to feed that good gut bacteria with prebiotic fiber.
1: Okay, so if you have two bad nights of sleep, your gut health can deteriorate. So what are some foods that are bad too for the gut health? And probably it also connects with sleeping. I assume if you're eating something that's not good for your gut health, you're also not sleeping as well.
2: Yes. Things, you know, when you're tired, you really want to automate your meals. You want to be getting some bright sunlight to wake you up, and then eat some automated breakfast that you love, like a prebiotic breakfast bar or a smoothie bowl, like a green smoothie bowl here with berries. You really want to automate your meals and eat things that are going to be good for that gut bacteria, so you can rebuild that energy trifecta, the hormones, the immune system, and the gut, the very base of how we get our energy. Mm-hmm.
0: I mean, the title of your book is I'm So Effing Tired, and I think a lot of people are feeling that. And I know this is a little off point, but other than the foods that we should be eating, how do you advise your patients? Because we want more energy in the morning. We want to feel good throughout the course of the day. Sometimes it's lack of sleep, but sometimes it's other stuff too.
2: Yeah, I feel that too. So we have an internal clock called circadian rhythms, and syncing your body with circadian rhythms is one of the most effective ways to get sustained natural energy and fix that energy trifecta. Something like getting natural sunlight for a few minutes in the morning, something like not eating before bed 2 hours. It's called circadian intermittent fasting. So you know we are supposed to be doing things in light and dark. Right. So really sticking with that. And then what you had mentioned before in the show, not having the screens right before bed, maybe even just 30 minutes screenless time, and so, get a good night's sleep.
1: Quickly, will you just tell us the foods we should avoid right before bed and the foods we should be eating?
2: Yes, before bed, you don't want to be eating a lot of chocolate, a lot of wine. I mean, one glass is good, but people just think three glasses is better. That's not the case. Mm-hmm. You don't want to be having your coffee late at night. Even though, tea is one of the most antioxidant, anti-inflammatory foods, you don't want to have caffeine right before bed. And that goes without saying. But there's a few foods that can help you sleep. Induce melatonin, the melatonin, the sleep hormone that gets released 2 to 3 hours before bed. So tart cherries. Olives are a really great way to induce melatonin. And nuts. Who doesn't love their nuts and seeds? So something that you can snack on a few hours before bed.
0: Okay.
1: Awesome. Well,
0: thank you, Dr. Shaw.
1: Thank you so much, Dr. Shaw. And you can check out Dr.

0: All right, with kids back in school, you're going to need some healthy afternoon snacks to help them power through because they got to do their homework.
1: No, they have to do their homework. And there is no one better than busy mom of four and seriously delicious author Siri Daily.
2: Yes, back to school, homework. I mean, we were just talking. My son is in high school now.
1: How is that possible?
2: So, like, the homework game has just, you know, gone up to here.
0: But I think the problem with snacks are you eat a snack and then you're exhausted after. You need something that keeps your energy
2: up. Yes, so this one is my favorite for that because apples, I've actually once heard that apples give you more energy than coffee. I don't know if that's true, but these are really, really
1: loves an apple. She eats an apple a day.
2: Yeah, my kids love apple and peanut butter. So these are, like, a fun little way to have apples and peanut butter. You make a little sandwich. So you're going to core out your apple. I like using, you know, Granny Smith, but you can use any apple.
3: And then wait, when you
2: they're so good with peanut butter, that tart and creamy.
1: Is it weird for me to ask how you make the circle so perfect?
2: Well, I like using an apple core.
1: Oh, there's a machine for
2: there
1: that.
2: Is a machine. Mm-hmm. I suggest, it's much easier than, you know, using a knife and trying to do it yourself. But
1: okay, so
2: then
1: you just paint this with peanut
2: and
1: butter?
2: Then I like to use a little granola for texture. Mm-hmm. Of course, my kids like chocolate chips.
1: Oh, yeah,
2: I'm like,
1: you know,
2: why not? They're having something healthy here.
1: Right.
2: So,
1: mm-hmm.
2: But these are golden raisins, if your kids like raisins.
4: Mm-hmm.
2: And then you just make a little sandwich.
4: That's such a cute, and
1: that's
4: easy
1: cute
4: idea.
2: You can easily
1: easy,
2: have them ready for when they get home, and it's just really yummy. I eat them, too.
1: Yummy.
2: Love that's it. One snack.
1: Okay.
2: Now, another really, really great peanut butter snack are these frozen banana bites. So you're going to take a banana.
1: Mm-hmm.
2: Yes. You're going to just slice them into little rounds, and then you're going to make... You can make a sandwich if you want.
4: Did you freeze these first?
2: Not yet. No, these are regular. And then you make little sandwiches, but then you're going to freeze them for about an hour till they get firm before you dip them in chocolate.
4: Okay.
2: So over here, we have chocolate that is melted with a tiny little bit of coconut oil.
1: Do you need the oil?
2: You don't need it, but what that will do is it will harden the chocolate quicker, and it also just makes it, like, nice and shiny.
4: Creamy
2: like
4: and
2: this.
4: Shiny, yeah.
2: So should we dip some?
4: Yes.
2: And then, I know, they're so good. You can dip it all the way or halfway, whatever you want.
4: And then do you dip it in something else?
2: And then,
4: else?
2: You know, just to make it fun, you can add sprinkles, you can add graham crackers, chopped peanuts, whatever you want. And then store them in the freezer, and they'll last for, like, a week
1: or
2: two.
1: These are delicious.
2: Yeah, they're so yummy. Again, just a great,
4: I love that.
1: And you know what? They're delicious with or without the chocolate.
2: Yeah, you don't need the chocolate.
4: Oh, really?
2: Or you can do white chocolate.
1: Some of this.
4: Yeah. Okay, I'm in.
2: I love peanut butter and banana, too.
1: Me too. I'm really happy with that.
2: Okay, and our third snack, my daughter Etta loves nachos, but I try to get her to do, like, some protein with the nachos because all she does is eat, you know, carbs and cheese all day long.
1: Me too.
2: So this is a little tortilla that I've made into a round with, like, a cookie cutter, like a 3-inch cookie cutter.
4: Okay.
2: And then we're going to put it in these muffin tins that are lightly greased.
4: Look
2: and
4: how,
2: you just
4: look at
2: make
4: the shape
2: a little
4: it makes.
2: Shape, like a little flower.
4: Look at those.
2: Isn't that cute? So you're going to bake
1: so
2: it first.
1: They're
4: cute.
2: So they get like this. And then this is a great thing to do with, like, leftover chicken or leftover pork or steak, whatever you have in your freezer. Oh, my gosh, I have chocolate all over my hands. That's lovely. Mix it up with some barbecue sauce. Then put it in your cups.
4: Okay.
2: And, of course, add cheese. And
1: can
2: then
1: you
2: you'll
1: use, like, taco seasoning,
2: it.
1: Too?
2: Yeah, totally.
1: Of
2: totally.
4: Mm-hmm.
2: And if you don't, you know, you don't need to use the meat. You can just add a bunch of different veggies. But add the cheese. Bake it until it melts and gets all nice and ooey, gooey over here. Add toppings if you want.
1: Look how cute.
2: I would eat a, aren't they
1: these
2: so cute?
1: These are so cute.
4: This
1: I feel like this could
4: cutest.
1: Also be a meal.
2: Yeah.
4: And this could be great, like, even if you had a party.
2: Totally. It's a great, like, Sunday football.
4: Yes.
2: Yeah.
1: I know. You might need to bring this up to your Sunday football rotation.
2: Maybe.
1: Are y'all still making pizzas every Sunday?
2: Yeah, we try to. Yeah.
1: They have a pizza,
2: Sunday. Carson Daly is a
1: I'm into it.
4: Carson's the
1: pizza
4: one.
1: Chef. I'm into it.
4: All right, to get these snack

0: We are back with an Olympics-fueled edition of Tune Up Tuesday. We've been motivated by the strength and power of our Team USA athletes. Well, today, our pal, nutritionist Joy Bauer is here. She's going to share two energy-boosting snacks. Good morning,
1: Hi.
0: Joy!
1: Good morning, guys. We are totally obsessed with the Olympics in my house. We have it on 24/7, and these athletes are insanely talented. So I love that I have the opportunity to share or present two energizing recipes. And the key here is that both of the recipes, aside from tasting totally delicious, they combine protein and fiber to help steady blood sugars and sustain our

0: It's a lot to live
1: yes,
0: up to.
1: I think you're going to love it.
2: Okay.
1: So I'm starting with a very ripe banana. If you guys have speckly brown bananas, it's key, because the riper it is, the sweeter your pudding will be. And I mashed it up right here. If your banana's a little firm, all you have to do is peel it and microwave for about 30 seconds, and it's an easy mash. This is a quarter cup of plain Greek yogurt.
2: Okay.
1: Now I'm adding in, this is almond milk, half a cup, but you know, you're the boss of your sauce, so you could put in whatever type of milk you have.
2: Okay.
1: Next, half a cup of old-fashioned rolled oats.
3: Mm-hmm. Not the instant?
1: Don't do the instant, because I like the larger particles of the old-fashioned for this particular recipe.
2: Okay.
1: And this is a tablespoon of ground flaxseed, or you could use chia seed. Mm-hmm. It's very important, because this is going to help everything come together when we stir it up, and it gets it nice and swelled and firm. And this is a little bit of ground cinnamon and a dash of vanilla. And I'm just going to put in a pinch of salt. Mm-hmm. So that's it. And the reason we call this overnight oats is because you prep it the night before, you mix this up, and then you put it in a pretty little container. I use a mason jar just like this.
3: Right. This is great. And I have all these ingredients at home, too.
2: I know.
3: I'm like, okay, I'm very good when I get home.
0: And you put that in the fridge?
1: In the fridge. So I made this one last night. You have to see the hearty serving that it makes. And I'm going to just really show you how luscious this is. Look at this, guys.
2: Joy, how long does it last in the fridge?
1: It'll last about 3 days in the fridge. Okay. And you could also make multiples one night. And then for several days in advance, you have a whole great big bunch. And what I like to do in the morning is I'll garnish with some toasted
2: pecans.
1: That looks
2: so good.
1: Yeah. And I'm telling you, this has all the cozy feels of banana bread, but not a drop of added sugar. And boy, when I tell you, it hits the sweet spot.
2: Oh, yeah, there's no sugar.
0: That's great.
2: That looks great. Amazing.
0: Your next thing's got a little caffeine in it, Joy.
1: Oh, yeah. So we are making what I'm calling coffee bars. It's basically a do-it-yourself energy bar with a kick of caffeine. There they are. So I'm starting here with, this is a cup of oats. And I'm adding in, this is a crispy rice cereal, just like Rice Krispies. Mm-hmm. But if you could find a brand that has brown rice, home run.
0: Right.
1: Okay. This is cocoa powder. Mm-hmm. And here comes our jolt. We have a tablespoon of instant coffee, or you could put in espresso powder and a little bit of salt. Now you mix this up, and this will be your dry ingredients. Now I'm going to show you the wet ingredients.
2: As they slide onto the screen.
0: Thank you, Finn.
1: I have all sorts of elves behind the scenes. Ian Bauer. And so now I have my wet ingredients. All this here, it's some peanut butter that I mixed with some honey and a little bit of vanilla extract. You mix the dry ingredients in. I'm going to save some time. This mixes up, and you put it into a pan that looks just like this with parchment paper, and you press, press, press, press. You'll see I also added a little bit of mini dark chocolate chips.
0: Right.
1: You really want to compress it, so I'm pressing it down over here, and the chocolate chips give it a little bit of something special extra. And then you put it in the fridge for about 30 minutes, and guys, you cut.
2: Oh, so you don't
0: no bacon.
2: At all.
0: No bacon.
1: No.
2: That's great.
1: You cut it right into bars.
0: Oh, that looks good.
1: And again, it's got the protein, it has the fiber, it has a little bit of caffeine. So, this is not something you want to have close to bedtime. But also, guys, if you want to make it kid friendly or you're caffeine sensitive, just leave out the caffeine and you have a super healthy, delicious
2: thing. I don't drink coffee, but I want that dessert.
3: That's awesome.
0: This is great. This is Chanel not on caffeine.
2: And listen.
3: Exactly.
0: Hey, gold medal, Joy. Thank you so much.
2: Thank you.
0: For these recipes.
1: Mwah.
2: Yay.
0: For these recipes and more, head to today.com/food.
4: Someone once said, you can never be miserable while you're eating a cookie. And the genius behind that saying is one of our favorites, Ina Garten. She's out, guys, with her 12th cookbook. It's called Modern Comfort Food. Ina, first of all, we want to say we miss you. We love having you in our studio. And I also know you love entertaining. So I'm sitting here thinking, how is Ina handling this whole situation? You can't have people around your table, you and Jeffrey. So how are you handling it?
5: Well, Jeffrey's pretty good company, so that's a start. But after about 2 months in lockdown, I said, okay, this isn't working. I need two things. I need takeout food because I can't make dinner anymore.

0: and I need to see my friends. So what we did was we set up all of these places outside where we could be socially distant and still see people. So I got a big coffee table and sofas outside. So you weren't like two chairs pushed apart. You felt like it was a living room.
1: Oh, that's cool.
2: Yeah,
1: that's
2: and
1: cool.
2: I heard you were saying that you and Jeffrey were saying, you know, we are going to look back at this.
1: Yeah.
2: As the good old days, this time of being together.
0: In some ways.
2: At some point.
0: It's awful. And it's our worlds have gotten very small. But in some ways, there are things that I really appreciate. The other night, we invited some friends, and we sat outside. I set a fabulous table, big fireball. It was night. The stars were gorgeous. Mm. And I ordered pizza. And we had a wonderful, wonderful time.
2: You ordered pizza?
0: Burning grilled cheese sandwiches.
1: Oh!
3: So, Ina, your 12th...
0: How are you guys doing?
3: We're doing good. Your 12th cookbook is out, Modern Comfort Food.
1: Oh,
3: it's been over 20 years since your first cookbook. Look at that cheese.
1: That looks nice. So good.
3: Wow.
0: And my favorite time was coming on the show for my first book. That was just magical. Just magical. I thought, I hope it's always this fun. And you know what? It is.
3: How important is that panini maker right there, by the way?
0: That panini maker, that's pretty great.
1: All right.
0: Instead of using a sauté pan for grilled cheese sandwiches, I put it in a panini maker.
3: Oh, that just looks so much better.
1: So
3: than
1: So your grilled cheeses are not your everyday average grilled cheese. So what do you do that's special, Ina?
0: Well, what I do is, first, bakery white bread. You have to start with good bread. And then I put chutney on, any kind of chutney, mango chutney or any kind of spicy chutney, and then just pile it high with grated cheddar. And I like really spicy. Very aged cheddar.
2: Now, do you put the chutney
0: and then put it in the grill?
2: Yeah, that's. Can I ask a dumb question? You don't. Do you put like butter on the outside of the bread?
0: On the outside.
2: You do.
0: Exactly.
2: Okay. Because I try to do that, but then sometimes it gets a little burned.
0: Oh, you know what I do is I melt it first and I brush it on, so it's even.
1: All right. And
3: the grilled cheese is obviously classic comfort food. What are some examples when people buy the book of modern comfort food? What defines modern comfort food?
0: Well, modern can be anything. It can be something that's a little different, like chutney in a grilled cheese sandwich, or it can be something like, the tomato soup that I make has a little saffron in it, so it has a little more heat. It's nothing boring about this comfort food. Or pasta carbonara, which tends to be very rich, and I added spring green vegetables to it. Or an ultimate beef stew, which has, instead of kind of stringy meat that's kind of dry, it's got short ribs, bottle of red wine, little cognac.
3: Yeah.
0: Oh, it's got great flavor. Oh.
1: Will you ladle out some of that delicious tomato soup and just tell us, how'd you make that?
0: So this, I started with onions, leeks, and shallots. Just sauteed them.
2: I like that it's kind of chunky.
0: Canned tomatoes.
1: Yeah.
0: And some milk and cream and saffron and a little bit of heat, little red pepper flakes.
1: Do you dunk that grilled cheese in?
3: Oh, yeah.
1: You're a dunker?
0: It's oh, that's a good idea. I've never been a dunker. Now I am.
3: Oh, my gosh.
1: Yeah.
0: That's a good idea. And I just put a little bit of Parmesan cheese on top and a little parsley. Just give it a little. And you've got the
3: easiest. That looks delicious.
0: Creamy tomato bisque you've ever had.
3: Ina, just quickly, because I'm dying to know, you cook so much during the pandemic for you and Jeffrey. When you guys do decide to do takeout and you're excited by that, what sort of cuisine do you order that you get excited that comes to your door?
0: The same kind of thing I make at home.
3: Okay.
0: Last night we had roast chicken and risotto, which was wonderful. I like a pizza from the local pizzeria. I like

0: birthday. No matter what time it is, it's always a good time for barbecue. So we called in one of our favorite barbecue experts, executive chef and owner of Pig Beach, Matt Abdu.
1: We love our Matt Abdu. He's showing us a delicious brisket beef stew that's perfect to whip up this weekend. Check it out.
2: Hey guys, that's right. Barbecue season is all season long, but there's nothing quite like a hearty, warm beef stew to warm you up on one of these cold winter nights. So in front of you today, we're taking beef stew and kicking it up to the next level by using my favorite cut of barbecue meat, the king of meats, the brisket. Now, what I love about this is that I find that the brisket is one of the most perfect meats to stew as well as slow, low cook with some smoke for barbecue. But there's two things I want to make certain everybody out there knows about the brisket. Within this big cut of meat I have in front of me here, there's two pieces primarily. There's what's called the flat and what's called the point. The point is that part that you all know and love is the moist or the fatty part of the brisket. And that's the part of the brisket we want to make the stew with, because it's going to make those beautiful, moist, delicious beef cubes. So we're going to cut away the flat. And then you can see within this big piece of that point, there's all this beautiful marbling in the fat. We're simply just going to take this, cut it into about 1-inch cubes or so, 1.5 to 1-inch cubes or so. And you can leave all that fat in there. It's all going to render out beautifully well. And then we're going to take this, season it up with some salt and pepper, and toss it in flour. The next step in our big Dutch oven pot, you want to use around a 7-quart Dutch oven pot or larger. Bring it up to about medium high heat with 1/2 cup of vegetable oil. We're going to take those brisket point cubes, that nice, fatty, moist, beautiful, delicious brisket cubes, toss them in salt, flour, and pepper, and brown them off until they're nice and evenly golden brown on all sides, like you see here. In this pan, after the meat's been all browned, all these delicious brown bits and goodness, that's what's called the fond. That's incredible flavor. To that, we're going to add in about 4 to 5 cloves of smashed garlic and get that until it's nice, aromatic, and lightly golden brown. And then this is the secret, guys. We're going to take some tomato paste, and we're going to fry it up in that oil until it becomes nice and sweet. This is going to help develop so much beautiful sweetness and flavor in the stew. A little bit of tomato paste really does go a long way. We're going to cook that for about 2 minutes or so, and then it's time to deglaze the pan, meaning we're going to choose some liquid to get all those little brown bits up off the bottom. And we're going to take a little sherry vinegar, add it all in there, and then 1.5 cups of red wine. Any kind of wine you'd like to drink is best to cook with. Obviously, you don't want to use something that's crazy expensive, but use what you can afford and what you have at your house. We're going to take this and reduce this down for about 10 minutes or so until it gets nice and thick. At that point, guys, all of these beef chunks that we've just browned up are going to go back into the stew once this is reduced down. And we're going to cover it with 4 cups of beef broth, store-bought or homemade, whatever you have, and 2 cups of vegetable broth. Now, here's another secret, guys, something that I love that's really amps up all the flavor in this stew, is I'm going to take one of those packets of that French onion soup mix, and we're going to add it in right to there. Put the lid on it, bring it up to a simmer. Let it cook for about 1.5 hours. Then after 1.5 hours of cooking, you're gonna take the lid off. We're gonna add in the rest of our vegetables. We have some large diced carrots, large diced celery, and some pearl onions. I love the pearl onions because they get such a beautiful visual within that stew of like a nice pop of color as well as a nice bite to it. And then after that, guys, we're gonna let it finish cooking for another 45 minutes or so until you have, check this out, the most beautiful, gorgeous, hearty beef stew you've ever had in your life, being made with brisket. The flavor is going to knock your socks off. Absolutely incredible. Something so good. Serve it up alongside with some of your favorite mashed potatoes or buttered egg noodles. And guys, I'm telling you right now, you're in Happyville with this brisket red wine braised beef stew, the perfect dish to warm you up during these cold winter months. I promise you it's definitely worth one making at home. Back to you guys in the studio. I hope you guys enjoy this recipe, and lots of love to y'all.
1: Yummy.
0: Yum.
1: Thank you so much, Matt. And for this recipe and more, head to today.com/food.
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4: Hi, guys. We are celebrating National Soup Month with 2 super duper soups. And the first soup is a potato leek soup. I'm going to heat a little bit of olive oil, and I'm going to add in my leeks. I'm adding in a little bit of salt, and I will saute them for about 5 minutes. So if you have never experimented with leeks before, this is definitely a recipe for you. It's a great first date. Now we're adding in 2 peeled and diced russet potatoes. They are great for the immune system because they have a lot of vitamin C, and also they are busting with potassium for heart health. Now a sprinkling of dried thyme, and this is a reduced sodium vegetable broth. I'm putting in 6 cups. You're gonna let this come to a boil, and then reduce the flame and just let it simmer for about 20 minutes. it's time to puree. I'm using an immersion blender right in the pot, but you can also transfer small batches of the soup into a regular standard blender and puree it just as simply. But just be careful because it's very hot. I like to elevate it by adding some chopped scallions and some crumpled cooked turkey bacon. Because, Al, am I right? Everything's better with bacon. That is good. And now we're going to make a minestrone with 9 superfoods. So here I've warmed a little bit of olive oil, and I'm sauteing my onions, some carrots, and celery, some salt, and a little bit of pepper. And I'll saute this for about 5 minutes or so to get the vegetables nice and soft. I'm adding in tomato paste and some garlic. And I'm gonna mix this just for about a minute so the garlic becomes aromatic. And the tomato paste is mixed with all of the sauteed vegetables. And now we are ready to build our masterpiece. A can of diced tomatoes with the liquid, 2 cans of beans. Now I'm using white beans here, but you can use whatever's in your pantry. That's the nice part about this recipe. Everything is customizable. I'm putting in 2 bay leaves and a little rosemary, thyme, and oregano. I have 8 cups of a reduced sodium broth. Stir this around, bring it to a boil, and then reduce the heat and simmer it for about 45 minutes. Then I add in some fresh green beans. You can use frozen as well. And a whole lot of chopped kale. And I'm just gonna stir this around just about 4 minutes or so. And last but not least, pasta. So this is whole grain pasta, and I cooked it 1 to 2 minutes before al dente. And then I like to just tear a few fresh basil leaves. Classic minestrone is already really good for you, but this one is that much better because I doubled up on the beans, so there's more protein, there's more fiber, and I added kale and green beans. Soup is on. You need this recipe.
3: That's going to be perfect for this weekend. So you look for those delicious recipes.

0: It's 8 o'clock on Today. Coming up, search for survivors. Terrifying flash floods raging through the Grand Canyon.
1: We are cooked.
0: Knocking down trees and destroying cabins as the search for missing campers intensifies. We're live with the very latest. Then, in plain sight, the jaw-dropping footage showing two planes performing a very low flyover, taking social media by storm. The details just ahead. And real estate inside the booming business of estate sales.
2: I think there's like 300 people online.
0: With a whole new generation lining up for those treasure troves of old clothes, artwork, and vintage tech. That story coming up. All that plus Olivia and Stevie's landslide performance.
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0: Keith Urban peels out.
4: Here we go.
0: And off to the races. As Anne Hathaway joins Tom Cruise for a sequel nearly 40 years in the making. Today, Monday, August 31st, 2026.
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0: 6 decades of friendship. That is impressive. The crowd on the plaza, also impressive. Look at all those birthdays. And I saw a dad-son trip. I saw a mother-son trip.
16: All the trips.
0: You had a good idea. We should get some girls' trip t-shirts.
16: There have been so many girls' trips this summer. I think we need it. Today's show version.
0: So I'm right over in the gift shop. Laura Jarrett here while Savannah enjoys some time off. Thank you for starting your Monday morning with us. It's a busy one. Let's get right to your news at 8 o'clock. We're going to begin with that breaking news. The desperate search is on this morning for missing tourists after flash floods swept through the Grand Canyon. At least one person has been killed so far. More than a dozen others are still unaccounted for. NBC's Dana Griffin has made her way to the Grand Canyon for us. She joins us now with the very latest. Dana, good morning to you once again.
17: Craig, good morning to you. When that fast-moving storm came through, it sent water rushing through the bottom of the Grand Canyon, causing significant damage. And with more rain expected in the forecast today, the National Park Service is asking for the public's help to track down several hikers still unaccounted for.
18: That's a bunkhouse, sir.
17: Chilling moments near a popular lodge at the bottom of the Grand Canyon.
1: We are cooked.
17: Where this morning, the National Park Service says the body of a 46-year-old man was recovered, but as many as 15 people may still be missing or unaccounted for. After a storm cell sent dangerous flash floods into Bright Angel Creek in the area near Phantom Ranch, the fast-moving water taking down trees, knocking down footbridges, and even sweeping away cabins. With all the debris, the National Park Service temporarily shutting down traffic on the Colorado River.
19: It was a unique experience, that's for sure.
17: David Gregory had spent Saturday morning hiking down the North Kaibab Trail to Phantom Ranch and just checked into a cabin a couple hours before the rain hit. He says hours later, officials told him and his group they need to evacuate, grabbing their belongings and crossing footbridges before first responders airlifted him and more than 50 others to safety. In a statement, the National Park Service says the flood resulted in significant impacts to infrastructure, adding nearly all footbridges spanning Bright Angel Creek were destroyed, eliminating hiker access across the creek.
20: Knowing that you were in that area, how do you think about this entire experience?
19: It was kind of crazy hearing later that the bridge that we crossed was wiped out. Kind of makes you think that maybe we should have been in more of a panic.
17: This morning, we're learning more about the missing, including a Texas chiropractor who was documenting his journey through the Grand Canyon on Facebook, his sister telling the New York Times they last spoke to him Saturday afternoon before that flooding began. Craig.
0: Okay. Dana Griffin for us there. Dana, thank you.
16: To Nepal now, where the death toll in last week's devastating flooding is now over 900 people, and the frantic search to find survivors is growing even more desperate. NBC's Janice Mackey-Frayer is in Nepal with the very latest once again. Janice, good morning.
4: Laura, good morning. The search is pushing ahead this morning, and the scale of it is enormous. Authorities now say more than 4,000 people are still missing in Nepal. That's a staggering number, and the death toll has crossed 900. Rescuers are working through thick mud in places. We've seen it like a massive layer of concrete. It's also hardening, making it much harder to dig. Some of the most intense operations are underway at hydropower sites, where more than 900 workers are believed to be trapped in tunnels. It's also becoming an increasingly international effort, with specialized teams from China, India, and South Korea arriving here with equipment and engineers. Much of the rescue work is still being done by helicopter, but ground teams are now also pushing further into areas that they haven't been able to reach before. But for the families of the missing, this desperate wait continues, with so many still wanting news, any news about where their loved ones are and what happened to them. Laura.
16: It's hard to get your head around that many people. Janice, thank you.
0: A South African airline is defending the safety of a controversial flyover that happened before a rugby match in Cape Town this weekend. Take a look here. You can see two Airlink jets flying right over the top of DHL Stadium, which was packed with more than 55,000 fans at the time. According to flight data, those planes were less than 50 feet over the stadium. The planned flyover triggered some pushback from several people in the aviation community who called it a stunt and unsafe. But the airline says it was carefully rehearsed and that the planes were flown by highly experienced crews.
16: Now to the Little League World Series, the small island nation of Curaçao winning their second title yesterday with a blowout over Nevada.
9: And this one to right, that's trouble all over it. It goes all the way to the wall. It brings in Antonio Jansen and Nelinoy, and another double to blow it open.
16: Look at his face. Yes, get it. Curaçao breaking the game wide open in the fifth inning. And then, one inning later, Nevada had the bases loaded. But the center fielder tracks down the fly ball and makes the catch. Curaçao wins it 11-2. Look how happy they are.
0: Yeah. Well, folks, the votes have been counted. A champion has been crowned. The winner of the inaugural Fat Marmot Week Contest, none other than Dawn. The tournament-style bracket asked the public to vote for the chunkiest yellow-bellied marmot as the furry animals fattened up for the winter. Organizers say Dawn put on about 4.5 pounds in recent weeks, now weighs about 13 pounds. No fat shaming here. This contest is all about fat praising. Yes, the Rocky Mountain Biological Laboratory using the event to raise awareness and money for its marmot project.
16: Got to store up for a long winter.
0: Yeah.
16: Right?
0: Way to go, Dawn. Way to pack on the pounds for the winter.
16: You've become the marmot correspondent.
0: I have.
16: This is now your bit.
0: Not a good sign for my career, is it?
16: Can only go uphill from here. Carson, what are you working on?
21: I don't know. That's some lead in, though. Thank you. Is that new? What is that story?
0: Fat marmot. Oh,
21: what is that? I don't even know where that falls in the
0: you weren't here. That's
21: in the
0: right.
21: Category of like news. Oh, it's weird.
0: We love fat animals around here.
21: Is it a boost? It's sort of a boost. Anyway, guys, we've got a packed pop start coming up. No fat animals, sorry. But we're going to tell you about Lisa Kudrow, her love of the show Friends, and the one thing that she won't do for fans of the beloved sitcom.
0: Lisa Kudrow, a known fat marmot lover herself, by the way. What's old is new again. Christine Roman's checking out a pastime that's enjoying quite the comeback.
22: Hey, guys, estate sales are taking off as people take old items and give them new life. And you just might be surprised how competitive and chaotic it can be and the new.

0: We are back now, 8:13, doing a little treasure hunting on today's consumer.
1: All right, so according to Google, searches for how to find estate sales near me are up 60% this year. And in fact, in some cases, people are actually signing up to attend them days in advance.
2: NBC's chief business correspondent, Christine Romans, decided to check out one of these estate sales. We were talking earlier, I've seen more estate sale signs in neighborhoods over the last few months.
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3: Wait, cottagecore and grandma chic.
13: So the floral sofas, I'm selling them.
3: Really?
13: It's so fun.
4: Sarah Oliveri runs Pink Lady Liquidation. So popular, she takes reservations for spots in the line.
3: So what are teenagers looking for?
13: Clothing. Small little collectibles, VHS tapes, cassettes, records.
3: Old school.
13: They also really like Y2K.
3: So what is that, like a Walkman? What do you get from Y2K?
13: So, yeah, Walkman, Discman. You know those like large TVs that have the VCRs in them?
3: Yeah.
13: You can't keep them in stock.
4: And the competition can be fierce.
13: There was two customers that wanted one Barbie. One grabbed one leg, the other grabbed the other leg. And it was just like a fight.
4: But for many, it's a hobby too.
14: I love to know the history of who owns the house. Sometimes just by digging through their stuff, you can figure out who lived there, their names.
4: Alexa Weiss visits estate sales every Friday morning. Normally she browses, but today she's hunting for a very special painting.
14: This is like something I grew up seeing in my grandmother's house. Every time I see it at an estate sale, it's sold. So thank God I found it today.
4: A painting, t-shirts, a stack of records, a lifetime of belongings, now finding new homes.
13: It is really nice when I can have the owners come back and I can tell them that their items are actually going to someone else who's going to love them just as much as them.
3: Have a good one.
0: I mean, so many cool things. There are lots of art. I loved all the art, but there's just so much. And believe it or not, you know, dishes, like vintage dishes on the wall, that's cool again. Even young people are putting like cool blue
15: mixing
0: and white.
15: And matching
0: So that's, you know, I think of that like old lady core, old lady chic.
15: Right. Grandma core.
0: Grandma core is back.
2: Grandma core. It's also cool to see, like, you know, in this culture of consumption, this appreciation for catalog.
0: Yeah, and the young people really want something that is not going to go into a dumpster and wasn't created in a factory that's going to get some new life. And you can go to estate sales online. You can see where they are in your neighborhood. You might have to sign up ahead of time. Get a place in line.
1: Make a reservation.
0: They don't like you to sleep in your car. I can't believe I'm saying that, but they don't want you to sleep in the car. Get a reservation. And you can haggle. Some only take cash, so be careful about that. But it's it's super, just a fascinating kind of new life. And these baby boomers have so much stuff.
2: Yes.
0: I mean, there is so much stuff. I think this is just the beginning of a wave of, like, these boomers selling all of their stuff and
7: this
0: all these
7: young
0: people.
7: This is just you sending a message to your mom, by the way, right?
0: Yeah,
7: now. She's coming over to your house to clean it out next.
0: I was ready to tell her, Mom, nobody wants your Hummels. Except this woman told me, the estate sale woman told me, no, people buy Hummels. You know those little Hummels,
7: yes,
0: those little things?
7: Yes.
0: There's actually a market for Hummels.
15: I don't know what a Hummel is. I'm sorry.
0: America's watching and they know what Hummels are. You know what Hummels are, don't you? You don't know what a Hummel is?
15: They're selling though. They're moving.
0: No, it's just a little figurine. But like collectible things. But I loved the stat that these VHS TV combos just flying off the. I mean, you can't keep those in.
2: Think about all the money you could have made off
15: this. Maybe we should bring Blockbuster Video back. Maybe it's all going to come back around.
2: All that's old is new again.
0: Have you guys ever been to an estate sale?
2: Yes. Oh, yeah. My mom used to drive. We call them garage sales down south.
0: Or tag sales.
2: Yeah. Tag sales.
0: Yeah. These are a little bit bigger than a tag sale. This is like the whole house

0: You got to the bottom of
1: Hummels. Yeah, they're like these porcelain little collectibles. Little dolls.
2: My grandmother had them.
1: Okay, good. Yeah. All right. I felt bad. I didn't know that.
0: I didn't know.
1: All right, guys, let's talk about Popstar. We got a good one for you. We're going to start with Olivia Rodrigo, who just wrapped up her inaugural Daisy Chain Fields Music Festival, which was an all-female lineup, and it raised money for 10 nonprofit partners benefiting women and girls. The show featured Chapel Roan, Sarah McLachlan, and there was even a surprise duet of the great song Landslide from Olivia and Stevie Nicks.

0: Guys, the festival raised $10 million. Wow. And then that was matched by Melinda French Gates. So $20 million were raised.
1: Bad.
0: Kudos to Olivia for that. That's awesome. Next up, Harry Styles, the music icon, barely into the first week of his Madison Square Garden residency, but he keeps making headlines. First, let me give you a tiny history lesson, because once upon a time, Harry and Taylor were dated from 2012 to 2013. So when Harry made this comment during a weekend show at MSG, of course it went viral.
2: Madison Square Garden, home of the world champion New York Knicks. And they also do weddings.
0: I want to point out, I'm not suggesting any bad blood between Harry Styles and Taylor. In fact, we believe that Harry and his fiancée, Zoe Kravitz, were reportedly invited to the wedding. Zoe, we believe, attended. Harry was on his world tour. He couldn't make it, so it's all good.
1: You said it was great. Concert.
0: We went Friday night. Yeah. Zoe was right in front of us. Fun to watch her man on stage. Yeah. It was so good. I mean, the guy is an unbelievable performer. In fact, his musical journey from One Direction to now is just remarkable. And it's a great show if you're in New York. He's going to be at Madison Square Garden for the next 10 years. So just stop by. It's a long run. Through Halloween. Harryween is the big show.
1: You got time to go.
0: October 31st. Every Wednesday, Friday, and Saturday Garden. All right, next up is Keith Urban, the country star, just performed a concert at the most unexpected place, the Savannah Bananas baseball game. The viral team, known for their theatrical and deeply unserious approach to baseball, often dancing on the field. So when Keith Urban surprised the crowd at Gillette Stadium during a break in the game, it made for quite the moment.

0: We've been talking about the Savannah Bananas and just watching the growth of that organization, what they're doing for the Bay. It's unbelievable. It reminds me of the UFC.
1: Yeah. Yes.
0: I mean, the UFC, like 10 years ago, people thought a certain way about it. Mm-hmm. Now it's like, replace boxing. Yes. It's like the thing. Mm-hmm. Like, that's becoming
1: hard to get a ticket.
0: Yeah. Yeah.
2: Next to impossible. Genius concept. Yep. Genius concept.
0: It makes perfect sense to Keith Urban. It wouldn't surprise me if, like, huge artists would be a stop for them promotionally. Next up's Tom Cruise. Just a few years ago, he lit up theaters with a new Top Gun movie. Now he's planning on doing it again with another one of his classics.
2: Oh.
0: That's right. A sequel to Days of Thunder is officially underway nearly 40 years after the original. Cruise made the announcement and in the video revealed that Anne Hathaway will be his co-star.
3: That what?
1: That what? Let's make the movie That What. I'm going to have this baby and then we're going to make this
3: That's
1: movie.
3: That's a good idea. Okay. You have the baby, then we'll go make the movie. We're coming out summer of 2028.
0: Did you hear that? Summer of 2028.
1: That is so far away.
0: I don't even know when that is. That's so far in the future.
2: That's after the LA Olympics.
0: I don't even know.
2: It's after the LA Olympics.
1: You know we love a good preview.
0: We're focused on Christmas around here at the Today Show.
1: Now until then.
0: So we'll let you know. We'll let you know more about that. We have time for Lisa Kudrow. We got her. I teased it. The Friends actress had countless iconic and quotable moments during the run of her hit sitcom, but none more than this.
4: Smelly cat, what are they feeding you? Everybody! Smelly cat, it's not your fault.
0: So Phoebe's famous song about a funky feline came up during an episode of NPR's Fresh Air, appropriately enough. While Kudrow looks back on her making of Friends very fondly, she has definitely drawn a line with fans.
5: Everything about it was great. But sometimes people will stop me and say, oh, sing Smelly Cat. I don't want to do that. I really don't want to do that.
6: Right.
0: Let's put it out there. If you meet Lisa Kudrow, you're in for a good time. She's an incredible woman. Just don't ask her to sing Smelly Cat.
1: All right. We have a busy half hour ahead, including fall skincare. But first, your local news.

0: live with a great crowd. Make some noise, great crowd. I just said we were great. It's 8:30 on a Monday morning. It is the last day of August, and we are looking ahead to tomorrow, where we're excited about the crowd that'll be here then, because we've got a special concert. Our friends Little Big Town going to be here doing their thing on our city stage. That is tomorrow.
1: Love Little Big Town.
0: Right here. They've got so much great music and some new stuff that's great, too.
1: Something new out.
2: A Tuesday concert. It's going to be good. Meantime, ahead in this half hour, we are checking out something that's become very popular. Smart bird feeders. They are seeding interest in bird watchers, young and old, not just Al Roker. Joe Fryer is going to show us how the classic hobby is going high-tech in backyards. It's using AI now.
3: The problem is Al talks back to the birds.
2: Look, he needs friends.
1: Yes. And by the way, sometimes like yells at the squirrels who are stealing their food, too. It's quite the sight to see.
3: He's not here to defend himself. No, this feels wrong. We'd say it to his face.
4: Yeah, so. This way.
1: Then after that, on the third hour, Oscar winner Kenneth Branagh's here. He's going to be live in Studio 1A. He's got this really cool new movie. It's got Kenneth flexing his action and his comedy muscles at the same time alongside an...

0: back now, 8:35, with an exciting new era in the rich history of the national pastime.
1: Oh, yes, Dylan, this one's for you. NBC's Ann Thompson, she caught up with a baseball groundbreaker who is inspiring a whole new generation of fans. It's a cool story.
2: It is a cool story. And the great thing about it is there are lots of women getting involved in this part of baseball. Brooke Cooper is one of a growing number of women now running minor league baseball teams. Her journey began as an intern, and in the dozen years that have followed, she's made herself an all-star with an impressive collection of stats. It's a perfect night for a ball game and to relax, unless you are Brooke Cooper, general manager of the AAA Worcester Red Sox.
3: First pitch at 6:45. 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
2: Logging miles in her home game marathon, one of 75 in a season, overseeing Polar Park's three-ring circus.
3: Any damage to the field yesterday?
2: Baseball, entertainment, and business.
3: We sold over 500,000 tickets each of the last three seasons, and we were the only team in minor league baseball to do that each of the last three seasons, so we're really proud of that.
2: This is not the general manager's job portrayed by Brad Pitt in Moneyball.
4: I want a reliever in cash.
2: Her focus is not on the roster, but the fans, with a personal touch.
5: Nice to see you. Do you ever get to do this? Just be a fan?
3: Not often.
2: Cooper grew up playing baseball, but aged out of Little League. She returned to the sport in graduate school as an intern for the then Pawtucket Red Sox, working in the team store, learning the inventory and the program.
3: I memorized the names of all of the front office members. It was an opportunity to get them to stop and talk with me and also learn my name, because when you say someone else's name, you know, hi Rob, hi Michael, they then want to learn your name as well.
2: The internship turned into a job, but Brooke thought there was no future.
3: I didn't think I wanted to be general manager.
2: Why not?
3: I just didn't see myself having a career in baseball. There weren't many women in the front office. I knew I wanted to have a family, and that wasn't something I saw.
2: Brooke kept advancing as the team moved from Rhode Island to Worcester to become the Woo Sox.
5: What's the connection between Smiley Face and the Woo Sox?
3: The smiley face was invented here in Worcester.
2: While on maternity leave with her second son, owner Peter Freund offered her the GM spot.
6: Promoting her was to make sure that she came back. I needed Brooke in Worcester. The community really counts on her, relies on her. The staff adores her. And honestly, we would be lost without her.
2: Cooper is the first female general manager in the history of the Red Sox organization, one of seven in Freund's company, Diamond Baseball Holdings, and 15 in minor league ball.
3: I'm still humbled by the support, but I heard from moms that I didn't know that would reach out and say, and they said, I never thought I would see a woman in this position.
2: She now has three boys and eases her mom guilt with her husband Ellis's words.
3: He said, you worry so much about what they're missing out on, but just look at what they're gaining. I might not always be there for dinner or for bed, but when my boys come to the ballpark, they feel like they're part of a community and they get to be proud of their mom.
5: Do you want to go to the majors?
3: Never say never. Maybe one day I would like to work in Major League Baseball, but right now I love being in Worcester. It's a great community. Our staff is incredible. The relationship we have with the Boston Red Sox is incredible. And I just feel extremely fortunate to be in the position I'm in right now.
7: That's great.
2: Brooke says when she started, there was one woman in the organization. I asked her how many are there now. And you know what? She didn't know. She couldn't count
7: them.
2: And isn't that great?
7: Yeah.
2: Because it's all about hiring the best people. Mm-hmm. And that's what matters.
8: Yeah. And I love that she makes fans so important.
2: She does. They are her whole focus. Mm-hmm. And it is to be a family event. If you've taken your kids to minor league baseball games,
8: wait, it's
2: the Cape League.
8: Games.
2: I mean, there's just nothing better. It's my favorite kind of baseball.
7: I love she didn't have to give up her dream of wanting to have a family and also be in this business. And she's now
4: can do both.
2: And she got promoted during maternity leave. Yeah. How many women are terrified that when they go on maternity leave, they'll be forgotten about? Wasn't the case with Brooke.
4: Kudos to the organization for that.
1: Great profile.
4: Yeah, very
1: thank
4: cool.
1: you for that.
7: Thank you. All right, just ahead for you, after a summer of fun in the sun, could your skin use maybe a little pick-me-up? Mm-hmm. Well, have no fear. Mm-hmm. Dr. Henry is here with some beauty finds full of vitamin C that will have you glowing all over again. But first, this is Today.

0: Welcome back. This morning on Shop Today, we are helping revive, repair, and brighten your skin after all that fun in the summer sun. And we're doing it with some of our favorite vitamin C products. Dermatologist and Today contributor Dr. Michelle Henry is here to walk us through it all. And of course, you can shop along with us. Scan the QR code. You know what to do. Dr. Henry, good morning.
1: Yes, good morning.
0: It's hard to believe that summer is almost over. I'm not there yet. Tell me why vitamin C. Why is vitamin C one of your favorite things?
1: So I love vitamin C, especially transitioning out of the summer. So summer leaves its calling card. You know, that UV light, we have dark spots. We're dull. Our skin is rough and coarse. And vitamin C is kind of like the cleanup crew.
0: Mm.
1: So it's brightening the skin. And for the fall, you know, in the fall, we're drier. So we want something that can brighten, protect, and hydrate the skin. And this just does just that. So we're going to look at five members of our cleanup crew that I think really can meet all of our different needs.
0: Well, let's roll up our sleeves, shall we? Okay, this one you say is the espresso shot
1: exactly.
0: of vitamin C.
1: This is the powerhouse. So this has 16% of L-ascorbic acid.
0: Okay.
1: And L-ascorbic acid is the most potent form of vitamin C. It's the most potent and the best studied form.
0: Mm.
1: And so this is paired with that vitamin C and a little bit of vitamin E. So vitamin E helps to really hydrate the skin.
0: Mm.
1: It plays well with the oils in our skin, and it has a peptide called carnosine in it.
0: Oh, look at that. See,
1: yes.
0: We're already brightening.
1: Yes,
0: the cleanup is on the way.
1: Exactly. Powerful for anti-aging. So if you're looking to anti-age and clean up, this is your choice.
0: Okay. What's different about this serum?
1: So this is our gentle giant, right? So this has what we call an ethylated vitamin C. So it's a little bit more gentle. So it's for someone who wants the benefits of vitamin C, but maybe they're a little bit sensitive.
0: Mm.
1: So it has that. It has niacinamide. It has glycerin. It has hyaluronic acid. So it's going to hydrate and brighten and really take care of you.
0: Is vitamin C as strong as something like a retinol? You say for sensitive skin, is it going to irritate you?
1: You know, in some people it can, especially the higher concentrations.
0: Okay.
1: Yeah.
0: What's next?
1: So this is L'Oreal Bright Reveal. So this is for the person who says, please don't make me buy another serum, right? They want
0: That's not me.
1: They want to multitask. So sometimes the best decision is to get rid of that light moisturizer and get a moisturizer that does more for the fall. So this has a stabilized vitamin C, but also it's a moisturizer. So it has niacinamide. It has squalene in it.
0: Mm.
1: It has shea butter in it. So per L'Oreal, it also gives you 72 hours of hydration. So for this is to super boost that hydration for the fall, but also give you the protection of vitamin C.
0: You can tell it's got like a good texture to
1: it. Yes, it's very nice.
0: Okay,
1: and
0: now we've moved on to body.
1: To the body. So we want to take care of that skin below the neck as well. So we're shaving, we're outside, we're getting coarse bumps, and this is the Sol de Janeiro Smoothing Cream.
0: Okay.
1: So it has vitamin C, of course, but it also has some fruit acid. So it's going to help to exfoliate the skin.
0: But it doesn't have a strong smell.
1: It doesn't have a strong smell. So this is great for folks who are a little bit sensitive as well. It has willow bark. So willow bark has something called salicin, which is kind of like salicylic acid, but it's its gentler cousin. So it's going to help to unclog the pores, help with ingrown hairs. It's going to help to soften the skin. So it's great to repair that skin after the summer, after your beach days.
0: Do you like doing these morning or night?
1: Morning.
0: Like, should I be slathering this on before bed?
1: You can do both. Yeah. We think of vitamin C as protection for the morning,
0: yeah.
1: but it's also great for night because it's protecting your collagen as well.
0: Nice. Okay. How do you feel about wipes? I know wipes can be controversial.
1: I do like wipes, but this is actually a sheet mask, although it looks like a wipe. And it's different from traditional sheet masks because it's a 1 minute mask. So most of them are like 15, 20 minutes. So this is something right before you get your makeup done in the morning. It's going to help to lock in that moisture. It has vitamin C. The star of this is niacinamide as well. So it's going to help to brighten that skin. What's great about it is that hydration. You know, you're putting that occlusive mask on and it's locking in that hydrating essence. So a minute later, you look good. Your makeup is going to really lay down nicely. And with repeat use, you're going to get that brightening.
0: How many times a week should you be using something?
1: I mean, this is gentle enough to use every day.
0: Oh,
1: start out every other day, but it's quite gentle.
0: Dr. Henry, so many good things. Such a good cleanup crew.
1: Yes.
0: Thank you. We all need it. To shop these products and more, scan our QR code or head to our website, today.com/shop. Up next for you, a casual hobby going high-tech these days, exploding in popularity. Why families are falling in love with camera-equipped bird feeders that can turn your backyard into a very cool nature doc. But first,

0: great music choice, Control Room. We are back with an old school hobby that's attracting a lot of new interest thanks to modern technology.
1: So bird watching apparently is cooler than ever as more families put smart feeders in their yards. And Joe Fryer is back again to tell us about it. Hey, Joe.
2: Here you go. So bird feeders, of course, have been around quite a while, for ages. But the newest ones have these quality cameras that can capture stunning images. They can live stream video right to an app, or you can get an alert after a winged visitor swings by for a meal. And using AI, the feeders can identify thousands of different species. It's bird watching from the comfort of your phone, sparking joy and building some community.
3: It's a different kind of reality TV, redefining what it means to have a bird's eye view.
4: Who's that right there?
5: That is a mourning dove.
3: Tamara Spada got a Bird Buddy smart feeder as a Christmas gift from her four sons, never really thinking that she was a bird person.
5: I kind of picture an older gentleman with his outdoor clothes on, his little outdoor hat with binoculars around his neck.
2: Turns out it's you.
5: Exactly.

0: together keeps us more connected.
1: Birds of a feather flocking together, including her 21-year-old son, Brett, who says the season's climax was this, a blue jay.
2: All my brothers and I were pretty excited about it because we kind of finally had, like, the captain for our team.
1: These smart feeders are skyrocketing in popularity. The company Birdfeed says it has sold more than 1 million units globally. It's no surprise considering the viral nature of nature live streams from safari animals in South Africa to Alaska's Fat Bear Week. Now, the action's in our backyards.
3: Sometimes you have like 3 or 4 birds landing at the same time and it sounds like they're all singing.
1: Roberta Offsey, a retired teacher, has always been a bird person.
4: Is that enough, Derek?
5: Mm-hmm.
4: What do you think?
5: I think so.
1: Now she's sharing that passion with her 8-year-old grandson, Derek, and with her Facebook group, posting videos like this mama bird feeding her baby.
3: It's so exciting to have a whole community of people that are doing the same thing that I am. It's so interesting to find out the kinds of birds that are in different parts of the country and find out what they're seeing.
1: While smart feeders are booming, bird populations in North America are declining dramatically. So the National Audubon Society hopes the technology can boost awareness about bird conservation. No ticket needed. This entertainment's free as a bird.
2: We'll have 4 of like those little sparrows down on the feeder, and then the dove will come in and push them all out, and they'll start fighting each other and things like that.
6: It's like a nature documentary in your yard.
2: Yeah.
1: Though there is some expense keeping the pantry stocked, the Spada has also added a hummingbird feeder and bird bath to their yard.
6: It's all services here, right?
0: It is. Full service bird spa.
1: But the highlight is what happens here, proving that even a dining room this tiny can offer a window on the world.
7: The technology doesn't just identify the species. That alone is cool. Tamara told us you can actually, like, give each bird a name. So in the app, you can say, hey, this cardinal's Larry.
8: Oh,
7: and then thanks to AI, if that bird comes back, the smart feeder might identify and go, hey, Larry's back.
9: That's amazing.
7: Larry the cardinal.
8: That's cool.
7: It's like facial technology or plumage technology. I don't really know how it works.
10: I bought one of these for my dad, and I don't think he really grasped what it was.
8: Yeah, right.
10: And I'm sure it's still in the box. So now I'm glad my dad is watching.
11: He thinks it's a bird feeder, and
10: yes,
11: he hasn't downloaded
10: it. It's inspired Craig to put his
8: I got one for Christmas. I haven't put it up yet, but I'm going to actually put
10: now
8: it
10: it's
8: up.
10: Time.
8: It's time. Well, it's also, in your story, you point this out, like kids. If you've got kids around, like this is a great way to introduce them.
7: Exactly. And then you'll go out and actually walk around and look for the birds and start to identify them that way.
10: Say, hey, there's Larry.
7: Larry.
11: We should put one out somewhere here around the plaza.
8: No,
11: like a plaza. And have like a family bird.
8: That's a terrible idea.
7: What
11: would
7: you name it?
11: Someone will name it.
8: Oh, wait. Oh,
12: look, there's a plaza cam.
8: Did we?
12: This is city pigeon.
7: See? There it is. The pigeon.
11: We used to have a show dog.
8: We should
11: get a show bird.
8: A show bird. So that was great, man. Thank you, Joe.
12: No,
8: that was wonderful. We're just getting started, folks. We're going to be back with our third hour and then, of course, our fourth hour.
11: Wait, I'm curious. I think we should go put one out there.
8: There's no money in the budget for that. Some new rules for managing money and growing your bank account. But first, your local news.
10: This morning on the third hour of Today, honoring Dolly Parton, a star-studded send-off at the Grand Ole Opry filled with memories and music. 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The biggest stars in tennis take the court at the U.S. Open. And already a major upset. We're live with the highlights. Then later, Oscar winner Kenneth Branagh is live to share his new movie, a Cold War action comedy. And from McConaughey and Harrelson's Biggest Secret.
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10: Good morning, everyone, and welcome to the third hour of today. I am Dylan here along with Craig. Al is off today, so we have Emily Akemin joining us.
4: Hey, good morning, guys.
8: Nice to see you.
4: Always nice to be here.
10: Well, thank you so much for starting your week off here with us. We do have a big hour ahead, and we are going to begin with that send-off to an American icon.
4: Dolly Parton was

0: laid to rest over the weekend in Nashville, and following her private funeral, some music stars gathered to honor the legend.
1: Yes, the tributes continue to pour in for Dolly. Our Joe Fryer is here with the emotional send-off and some musical tributes. Fitting that she was honored at the Grand Ole Opry.
2: It absolutely was. You know, Dolly Parton performed numerous times in that iconic wood circle on the storied stage of the Grand Ole Opry. Her first performance was back in 1959. Uh-huh. She was just 13 years old. Fun fact, she was introduced back then by Johnny Cash. So on Saturday, it only made sense the Country Music Institution honored the icon with a special tribute show dedicated to Dolly.
3: I think that the weight of grief is lighter when we can bear it together.
4: Nearly a week after the death of Dolly Parton, the singer's family is speaking publicly for the first time as her niece, Jada Starr, honored her aunt on the Grand Ole Opry stage.
3: We were lucky enough that we got to call her aunt or sister or a cousin. But she was y'all's too. She opened herself up to you. And so you're ours as well.
4: Saturday's tribute, part of a special show honoring the country legend who died after a brief battle with cancer. The night was capped by a surprise performance of Parton's hit 9 to 5, led by fellow country artists Jelly Roll and Carly Pearce, who was invited to join the Opry 5 years ago by Dolly herself. It all came one day after Parton's family revealed the singer was laid to rest during a private funeral in Nashville, where Dolly was reportedly buried next to her husband of 59 years, Carl Dean. Her official obituary noting Parton lived a rhinestone life that shone bright enough for the world to see. Now more of music's biggest stars are celebrating country's leading lady at their own shows, from Kacey Musgraves.
5: What a humanitarian.
4: To Cynthia Erivo performing a powerful rendition of I Will Always Love You. And as multiple magazines celebrate Dolly's legacy, including Time with a special commemorative cover, her home state of Tennessee is set to honor its Iron Butterfly after an online petition to change the name of Nashville International Airport received more than 160,000 signatures. Tennessee's governor says he's on board and working to rename the airport in honor of Parton. It's something she had joked about in 2025 when a similar petition circulated.
6: We all make jokes about if it was that departing from Gate 5 or
7: I
6: all
7: like
6: the fun
7: it.
6: Things that everybody's kind of come up with. But it's a nice compliment.
2: Now that Dolly has been laid to rest, there are a few questions about what happens to her estate, knowing her husband has passed away. They didn't have children. Of course, it's a private matter. We don't know. But a legal expert says it's likely Dolly had most of it in a trust or a corporation, as well as a will that would line out exactly her wishes on how it would be divided. And knowing Dolly, I have very little doubt that that is exactly what happened, that it's all ready to go.
1: Fitting tributes.
2: Exactly.
1: Yeah. Just a matter of time before they probably rename that airport.
2: I feel like it'll happen very quickly.
0: And we got some music. We're going to see some of her music down the line, too.
2: Oh, my gosh. Yeah, we have the musical coming up. That'll be in New York at the end of December. Yeah.
1: And then last week you told us apparently there's a song that's going to come out.
0: In a secret box.
2: Her final song will come out in 2045, when she would have turned 100 years old. I saw it. It's in a little like wood box on display. She recorded it, and we'll get it in about 20 years.
0: Okay, let the countdown begin.
2: Exactly.
1: And here's the thing. I know how much of a fan you were of her, and it really shone through last week.
2: She meant a lot to so many people, and I'm just one of the many people who was touched by her, so it was an honor to pay tribute to her.
1: Yes. Great. Thank you.
2: No problem. Thank you, Joe.
7: All right, well, now to major drama at the U.S. Open. The biggest tennis stars in the world are taking the court in Queens, and there's already been a shocker. Kaylee Hartung is here with all the action. Love the drama.
8: In case you guys didn't stay up until 2 a.m. to watch opening day come to a close, I have got you covered. The final Grand Slam on the calendar always brings the intensity, especially in prime time. And closing it out last night were two legends who have been wowing us for decades. Overnight, two tennis icons generating primetime excitement at the U.S. Open.
9: There it is, acknowledging the crowd.
8: 46-year-old Venus Williams and 39-year-old Novak Djokovic igniting Arthur Ashe Stadium.
9: And there's a break.
5: And Djokovic. Finally. Okay.
10: Williams nearly forcing a deciding third set before falling to fellow American Sophia Kenin just after 2 a.m. Eastern. And with his kids cheering him on, Djokovic playing through an apparent illness, wearing his heart on his sleeve in a grueling fifth set before Argentina's Mariano Navone's victory and acknowledging the fans in New York City. From high-octane action on the court to an emotional weekend at the International Tennis Hall of Fame.
11: They say they've got more than, I was told, 25,000 artifacts. And now I guess I am one of them too.
10: 20-time Grand Slam champion Roger Federer taking his place among tennis royalty in Newport, Rhode Island.
11: I was a tennis fan before I was a player, and I'm still a fan and will always be.
10: Federer thanking his family and fellow players for their impact on his life.
11: So many of us have become friends through our shared experiences and battles on the court that connect us through life. Those are some of the best memories of playing on tour.
10: One of his biggest rivals, Djokovic, sending his congratulations.
12: I don't think anybody deserves this more than you.
10: Before the ceremony, Federer opening up to Carson about where the Hall of Fame ranks on his long list of accolades.
11: Hi, this is important stuff. This is like the final hurrah, so I'm very, very excited.
10: Also entering the hall, former player and longtime NBC Sports broadcaster Mary Carrillo.
13: I cannot properly express to all you people what it means to be a drop in this chalice.
10: A fitting honor for two of the sport's most respected luminaries, still guiding the next generation.
8: They absolutely are. And demand for tickets has never been higher. Guys, today will be a banner day out there. You've got both of the defending champions, Carlos Alcaraz and Aryna Sabalenka, in action. Plus, Francis Tiafoe, Ben Shelton, Sloane Stephens, Naomi Osaka. Get out there
0: so
8: if you can.
0: So fun to watch. What labubu is Naomi Osaka going to have?
1: That's true.
8: Good question.
0: Yeah, you see the storylines I'm following here?
8: Yeah. We appreciate that. Yeah. There's something for everybody with the U.S. Open.
1: Thank you.
7: Kaylee, thank you so much. Well, now we wanted to take a minute to catch up on this Monday morning after a busy weekend. Emily, we like to do this around here on Mondays.
8: I love
7: We talk
8: tradition.
7: About our weekend and what all we did.
0: Okay, I feel like my weekend is best encapsulated in pictures. I think we maybe have some, and I'm going to try to get
1: them. Oh, my God!
0: Wait!
1: You're having a baby!
0: They legitimately, for those at home, they legitimately don't know. I'm surprising them right now.
7: Wait, are you serious?
0: Yeah, I'm 5 months pregnant. I'm due in January.
1: Oh my God! Come on! It's so funny because I just said to the producer, I was like, we usually do weekends.
0: I know. I'm like, I'm not listening to this conversation. Yep. 5 months pregnant.
7: Oh,
0: size of the banana.
7: No.
0: Now it doesn't make sense. I'm such a loyal listener to your Parent Chat podcast.
7: Yes, sure. You were just talking about the last episode. You just watched it. Like, well, thanks for your support, but I don't know.
0: Yeah.
7: What you're
0: I'm so excited. And now I'm in the stage where I can feel the baby kicking.
7: Which
0: and
7: is
0: so,
7: the most amazing phase
0: right?
7: to be in.
0: It's
7: now
0: miraculous.
7: You're not like waiting for every doctor's appointment to make sure everything's okay.
0: And I think that, like, I might be in a bad mood. I might be preoccupied. I might be, like, locked into a script. And then I feel this baby kick. And I'm like,
7: buddy.
0: It's my bunny.
1: Our control room just pointed out that Emily Akita is about to have an Akita. Roker's not here.
0: So Al? Did Al call in from Italy to
1: have an Akita. Are we going to find out whether it's...
0: Pat and I are a little psychotic, and we're going to wait.
1: Yes, that's what we did.
7: Wait?
1: Yes. Be surprised.
0: We're going to be surprised. It feels like the ultimate surprise.
1: So you surprised us, and apparently we have a surprise for you. Oh. Not going to let you drop news like that without giving you a little something.
0: Oh.
1: There you go.
0: Just a little something.
1: Yeah. So, of course.
0: Oh, my gosh. I
1: Dylan's book. Al's book. Snacks. Ginger.
7: Ale.
0: Yes, I've been living off of ginger ale. I was very nauseous in my first trimester.
7: Yeah, are you feeling okay?
0: Now in the second trimester, but if you asked me in the first, I was absolutely miserable. Wait.
1: We want to see the child in onesie.
7: I mean, the baby will be 2 years old before it fits into this thing.
1: That's true.
0: It's a little bit,
1: so 5 months, that makes you do...
7: I still have mine.
0: January.
1: Oh, you could have one of those January 1st babies.
7: I have a January 2nd baby. I will say it's not the best birthday on the calendar.
1: Oh, my gosh. This is exciting. Well
7: no
1: done,
7: one wants to celebrate on January 2nd, but we are so happy.
0: Oh, you're so gracious. Everyone has been so supportive and sweet, and thank you.
1: Yeah. Oh, man. That
0: okay,
1: was
0: move on before I start, like, really
1: legit,
0: crying
1: legit
0: here.
1: Legit surprise.
7: Bag of chips.
1: All right. We're gonna pivot, switch gears. Coming up, our series On the Money, from savings accounts to mortgages, the new rules for managing your finances. Might talk about college savings accounts, too, for you.
0: Here we go. Start it now. 529.
1: Later, a doggone breakthrough. The scientists who just found a way to change dog DNA to change the DNA, and it's nothing to sneeze at. We're going to explain in the third hour of today with Emily Akinna.

0: This morning in our series On the Money, the new rules of finance, from saving for retirement to talking openly about money, how to navigate personal finance in today's world. Here to explain how times are changing is Yanelly Espinal. She is the Director of Educational Outreach at the nonprofit organization Next Gen Personal Finance and the author of Mind Your Money. Yanelly, good morning. Welcome back.
1: Thank you for having me back.
0: So let's talk about these changes. Why are things changing?
1: Well, I mean, the biggest reason is that things are just harder for us today. Younger generations are having a much harder time keeping our money, saving it, right? And the reasons why is because spending is more digital. It's just tap to pay now,
0: right? Easy.
1: Diversified income is kind of necessary. Multiple streams of income is the big thing. And lack of a pension. So pensions are kind of a thing of the past.
0: Mm-hmm. Now, growing up, it was always put your money in a traditional savings account. But you say it's a lot different now.
1: It's very different now because back in the day, the number one goal was like, I just have to keep my money safe and protected. So we were just looking at one thing, which FDIC insurance on your savings account or NCUA on a credit union account to save. Now that's just the bare minimum. But you also want to look at the actual interest rate, which is called APY, annual percentage rate. Traditional savings, 0.01%. If you're lucky, maybe 0.04%.
0: Right.
1: That's the old way. Now we need to have at least the interest rate that's equal to inflation or higher than inflation. So inflation is about 3-4%. You got to be getting 3-4% interest,
0: okay,
1: and you can get that in a high yield savings account, not those traditional set savings accounts.
0: Okay.
1: And then obviously, if you have a bigger savings stacked up that you're like, I don't want to spend this until I need to. Maybe it's a down payment for a car or a down payment for a house or even college savings for the next 2 to 3 years. It's better to put that in
0: a
1: savings.
0: But that gets held up for a little while.
1: It's held up until you really need it. So maybe 6 months or a year.
0: Okay.
1: But it's frozen and locked in. And locked in at that higher interest rate.
0: Okay.
2: Yeah. Okay, Yanelly. So we talked about saving. Let's talk about spending, managing our money, maybe through some big life milestones, you know?
1: I don't know, maybe like a baby?
2: Yeah.
1: I think the important thing about saving and is it's much easier to do it when you have the account to do it and you've got it set up, right?
2: Yeah.
1: Spending is going to be a little harder because back in the day, it was harder to spend money. You had to take out the cash from your wallet and give it away to somebody. That's painful. Nowadays, it's not just cash budgeting
2: just the
1: anymore.
2: Chip. Yeah.
1: Yeah. And the budgeting isn't cash budgeting anymore. Now you have to have a digital system. So what most experts say is reverse budget. Do it against what you make. So on payday, look at how much you make and automate out everything that's going to necessary bills, rent, groceries, whatever things you know you need to pay your bills. Take it out off the top automatically. Mm-hmm. What's left is what you can spend. But don't spend it all willy-nilly now. Buy now, pay later is very convenient, but it comes at a cost, right? So when it comes to actually making big, important spending decisions, you don't want to do it quick and easy. You want to take your time. Something like buying a house.
3: Yeah.
1: It was a lot easier back in the day. You only needed maybe about 3 times your income for a home. Now it's like 5 times your income. So it's getting harder, which means you want to take your time and do it when you're ready financially.
3: Let's talk about retirement here, Yanelly, because the rules have sort of changed too when it comes to saving for retirement. How so?
1: I think this is the quiet but deadly one. It's the one we don't really talk about, which is that back in the day, it's true, back in the day, private companies would give you a guaranteed retirement. It was
3: right.
1: A pension. Guaranteed as long as you were loyal to the company.
3: My dad had one.
1: Nowadays, private companies, maybe 14% of the time you get a pension. It's just not common as much.
3: No.
1: Now you have the option to fund the 401k, but it's not the company's responsibility anymore. It's on you and me.
3: Right.
1: So with more responsibility, you have to really pay attention. Are you signed up for your 401k? If you get a company match, are you taking advantage of it? And if not, consider an IRA, individual retirement account, because it doesn't have to be connected to your job. You could just go on a trusted brokerage site and open it up on your own and put earned income in there yourself. So I think that's really important because nowadays people really do need to have multiple sources of income in order to live comfortably. But you also have to plan to retire comfortably, too. Otherwise, you know, you're not going to have that dignity. So don't be afraid to jump from job to job. If you have a job that's going to offer you 10% more than the current job, don't be afraid. Back in the day, it was like, no, be loyal to the company. Now it's okay to job hop for better pay.
3: Back in the day, families would rarely talk about money. I would assume that's one of those rules that has also changed.
1: Definitely. I mean, they're talking about money every day. TikTok, Instagram, YouTube.
3: Yeah.
1: You find finfluencers and people talking about money all the time every day. Younger generations are more comfortable with it. But the reason
3: is, do you trust those people on TikTok they're talking about money?
1: I think it depends on their credentials.
3: Okay.
1: If they are qualified, if they're a financial professional, if they're an educator with expertise and experience, great.
3: Okay.
1: If it's some scammer who's trying to sell you a course, be careful with that. Be careful.
3: Trying to sell crypto.
1: Trying to sell you crypto. Like, oh, it's just a little bit of Bitcoin here and there. No, be very careful, because what you want to do is be mindful that the things that you're listening to actually help you make better financial decisions. So one quick tip is don't ask nosy questions like, what's your credit score, Craig? What is that going to do for me? Nothing. If I say, Craig, what have you done that boosted and actually increased your credit score over time? Now, that's a good question because it's actionable.
3: That's a good question.
1: So that's how we got to talk about money so that we can actually teach good habits.
4: Some people are just nosy and want to know your credit
3: score.
1: What investments do you have? No. Let's talk about what improves our finances, not just being nosy.
3: Well done.
5: Happy birthday.
3: Oh, my gosh. It's your birthday?
1: Yes. Shout out to my Virgos. Yes. Thank you.
5: Happy birthday, Unelli. Coming up, our series, The Upside, the tale of a very special pup who is more than she appears, why Bailey the Beagle is actually a scientific breakthrough that could be a game changer for dog lovers. Then later, look who's live in Studio 1A. Hey. Oscar winner Kenneth Branagh is showing off his action skills in a brand new movie. I saw it. It's awesome. We'll hear all about it when the third hour of today.

0: this morning in our series, The Upside, perhaps just a really adorable scientific breakthrough.
1: Our Gotti Schwartz is live to introduce us to a family dog with a fascinating backstory. Gotti, good morning. I feel like you've really been on the dog beat here.
2: Yeah, I sure have. The way this story starts off is wild. It's about a guy named Matt who's allergic to dogs, so he has to grow up without him, right? He goes off to college. His parents get a dog. He comes back home to visit and thinks, what the heck? I'm studying biology. Why don't I just use this new gene editing technology to edit out the allergy part, and then I can have a dog too. And then fast forward to today, well, take a look.
3: If you spotted this beagle named Bailey, you'd probably never imagine that the little cutie might just be the most scientifically studied dog on the planet.
4: Oh, yeah.
3: Bailey isn't just any beagle. She's one of only two pups that has been genetically engineered in a lab to be completely allergy-free. And as someone who's allergic to dogs, it was something I had to smell for myself.
5: You smell good. I've never been able to sniff dogs before.
6: Wow. This is what people that are not allergic to dogs get to experience? Come on.
7: She's the best.
3: And Bailey's human Matt can totally relate.
7: I've been allergic to dogs my whole life, which meant that my family could never get a dog when I was growing up. I realized that allergies were caused by a gene, a major allergen gene that's found across breeds of dogs. And I wondered if we could use modern gene editing tools to actually address allergies at their biological source.
3: And being a geneticist, he thought, why not use the gene editing technology CRISPR, which is essentially a pair of molecular scissors, to change the beagle's DNA and remove the allergy gene?
5: How is this different than a hypoallergenic dog?
7: There's this idea that some breeds are hypoallergenic simply because they shed less hair. But dogs as a species all have the same major allergen gene that's produced from their tongue, and it ends up in their saliva and in their hair and dander.
6: So how did it go from this to this?
7: So we have all the letters of DNA up on the screen. In the top, we have a normal beagle, and this is the DNA sequence here. And then the bottom two rows are Alfie and Bailey, our two puppies. Okay. This one A here that's not present in the unedited dogs. And so this A disrupts that gene and prevents it from being produced.
6: So from that to that to this over here. Wow. Just wagging her tail.
3: Matt says the new DNA was inserted into an egg, which was then carried by a surrogate beagle.
8: These are basically animal cells.
5: How do you respond to people who may be a little bit put off by genetically engineering dogs?
7: Gene editing is a powerful tool. So for us, the most important thing is making sure that animal health and safety is completely protected. And so far, the dogs have developed normally and are completely healthy to date.
3: But could an explosion of allergy-free dogs prevent others from being rescued at shelters? Well, Matt says the way he sees it, a lot of dogs end up sheltered because of allergies.
7: Allergies are a huge health problem. They contribute to the development and persistence of asthma. They trigger over 1 million asthmatic attacks every year. So we're really trying to do something that has a meaningful benefit.
5: And what's next?
7: Interested in applying this edit to other breeds of dogs and interested in applying it to service dogs for people who could benefit from a dog but have never been able to have that relationship. We'd really like to make that possible.
6: Come on.
3: In the meantime, Matt's just thrilled to actually be a dog dad.
7: Everyone has been filled with just sort of a feeling of awe that this works like this. Of course, it's not magic. It is science.
3: But science that's also quite the walk in the park.
2: Quite the walk in the park. And if you're wondering whether one of these pups might be in your future, as fast as science seems to move these days, sometimes regulatory clearance is still very slow. So maybe 6, maybe 8 years, we'll see. Guys?
0: All right.
1: Huh. Well, I love really cool. A dog story. Love yeah. any excuse to put dogs on the TV screen, I'll take it. Thanks, Gotti.
0: That's great. Still ahead here on a Monday morning, award-winning actor Kenneth Branagh here to share his new movie. It's a wild action comedy, and it's set in Cold War Russia. Wonderful.

0: right, get ready for this. We are in the midst of a true acting legend. Kenneth Branagh's remarkable career includes his Oscar-nominated performance as King Henry V, his memorable turn as Gilderoy Lockhart in Harry Potter and the Chamber of Secrets.
1: Oh, of course, and his semi-autobiographical film Belfast, which earned him an Oscar for Best Original Screenplay and made him the first person to receive Academy Award nominations in 7 different categories.
2: Jeez. Wow. Well, now Kenneth is starring alongside Ryan Reynolds in the action comedy Mayday. So he plays a U.S. Navy fighter pilot whose plane gets shot down over Russia. Ryan Reynolds does. Then he's rescued by Kenneth's character, Nikolai, former KGB agent who's now a huge fan of American culture, especially Top Gun. And he is not someone you want to mess with.

0: Николай, что вы наделали?
1: Это за них.
2: Spoiler alert, it did not cover the damage.
3: It wasn't enough.
2: Welcome back.
3: Thank you. Thank
2: you. Such,
3: nice
2: a, such a great film that mixes action and comedy, set in 1987, 50 years into the Cold War. You play this ex-KGB agent.
3: Sure.
2: When you read this script, was it immediately like, oh, yeah, I'm in?
3: I was. It was surprising because the two words you mentioned, it hit squarely in the center. It's full of action. It's full of comedy. It's a film that really knows what it is. Jonathan Goldstein, John Francis Daly, who wrote and directed it, are so sure-footed with this material. And then the sort of extra excitement was the idea that the center of it had to be the buddy comedy and the chemistry that you hoped for between these two characters, and we were lucky enough to have the great Ryan Reynolds. So was that an easy yes? In fact, the surprise for me was, why are they asking me? I was thrilled.
4: But that's like, for this to work, you have to have that chemistry with Ryan Reynolds.
3: Sure.
4: And you clearly do.
3: Yeah.
4: How much fun was it to film and do this whole thing together?
3: It really was terrific. It was a joy. I was saying to you before we came on, it was a joy from start to finish. Ryan's really, when you think of the phrase quick-witted, he just sums it up. And also, he's so such a sponge for behavior and people. He's very present and very, very naturally witty. We bond on a number of things, football and interest
2: when
3: in movies.
2: When you say
3: movies.
2: Football, you mean?
3: We mean soccer, of course. Yeah, we mean soccer. It's not the great and glorious game that you have here. But so it was. You say chemistry, but it's also trust. And from him, what I learned was an amazing amount of generosity, because often he the funniest guy you could meet, sometimes is just the straight man here. And just the straight man means you have to be, you know, very, very confident and generous. And he was that to me. So wherever you needed to pass the ball back to the character, he did that. So I was met by incredibly skillful and kind people in this world, which was also super silly, really silly. And
5: that.
3: That's a nice atmosphere to be in for a while. You know?
5: You look at your body of work, Shakespeare, period pieces, dramas. This feels like a slight deviation from that. What was it like preparing for this hand-to-hand combat?
3: Well, you had to get there early. You had to try and make sure that that you're a little more flexible than you might normally
4: limber up
3: be.
4: A little bit.
3: And really get into, we had a great stunt team, Lloyd and Jason and Louis, who were ready to create with John and Jonathan the choreography. So it becomes what I was thrilled about was, at least from a theatrical background where you've done lots of sword fighting and lots of dancing, that you could sort of start to understand it through the medium of the kind of the dance that it all is, where, you know, in an ideal world, you wouldn't connect all the time. I have to tell you, my experience of doing it is this new sort of entry into the action world is that you sometimes do connect and sometimes you do walk away at the end of the day.
5: With a few bruises.
3: Yes. So you wouldn't want to look at my various bits during the course of the show.
2: In great shape, though.
3: But we survived it.
2: To Emily's point, though, your body of work, it's so vast, it's so diverse. When you, and again, I hate because you're still young. So I
3: slip of a boy.
2: Yeah, but I mean, when you do look back on your career, knowing that you still got good 30 years left, is there a role that stands out to you off the top of your head? Is there one that you look back on and you're like, you know what? Chef's kiss.
3: Well, I had the profound pleasure of playing Hamlet in a full-length version of that film, but more recently Hercule Poirot in a series of films about that Agatha Christie character, who was so such a great observer. So if you play that on film, you have to relearn about listening. You get to work with an amazing group of people each time. You get 12, in our case, movie stars who come in and have the fun of being in this whodunit, which the audience leans into.
2: Yeah.
3: So that kind of a movie, that kind of a part, that was a great, great privilege.
2: I want you to come back when Thomas Crown Affair comes.
3: Oh,
2: comes
3: yes,
2: out.
3: Please.
2: Come back.
3: Yes,
2: come back,
3: please. You're very kind.
2: Kenneth, thank you.
3: Thank you.
2: As always,
3: thank
2: you're
3: good
2: such
3: to
2: a great good guest. See. Mayday premieres this Friday, September 4th, over on Apple TV.
4: All right, coming up this morning, therapist, podcast host, and author Keir Gaines is going to walk us through the journey to self-healing and tell us how to quiet those negative thoughts. And then later, from a new take on an 80s classic to big stars sharing the screen, all the best shows and movies coming in September, including Mayday. We'll be right back.

0: morning in our Life Lessons series, we're going to talk about the journey of self-healing.
1: The process requires self-examination and dedication, and our next guest is sharing the tools to becoming our best selves.
2: Keir Gaines is a licensed therapist, popular content creator, and the author of It All Starts When You Do, How to Do the Real Work of Self-Healing. Keir, good morning. It's so nice to have you here.
3: Good morning. Thank y'all for having me.
2: So let's get into healing. And you say a very common misconception is that we think we need the ability to heal, but it's more the understanding.
3: Yeah, absolutely. So a lot of times we think with more information, we think that healing is an information problem. But, you know, these devices that we have, they inundate us with information.
0: Mm, yes.
3: Yeah. Having more information doesn't mean that you make different choices. It also doesn't mean that you have the skills to do so. So just trying to make the distinction between what we know and what we're able to practically apply.
1: Can we talk about self-esteem? Because I think so many of us have those negative voices that can be so difficult to quiet. How do we quiet that negative self-talk?
3: Listen, so I call it self-messaging because it's not always talk. In the book, it's messaging because sometimes they're impulses, sometimes they're flashes or memories, so they're not always words. But self-esteem is basically how much do you like you? And when we're determining that, one thing we like to explore is the negative self-messaging. So the first thing you want to do is you want to slow it down. We can't always stop it, but we can slow down the negative self-messaging.
0: How do you do that?
3: Well, we do that by disrupting it, and we disrupt it through questioning it. It's what I call a rational rebuttal. And a rational rebuttal is feelings are real.
0: Yes.
3: We all know that. But feelings are not facts. We have to look at the objective data sometimes. Not so much how I feel, but what do I see? What are the flaws in the logic of what this negative self-messaging is saying to me? And where's the counter
2: What's
3: evidence?
2: An example?
3: Oh, my goodness. Me not being a good dad. If I tell myself sometimes I have a self-conscious moment, I'm not being a good parent right now. I can actually look at my kids. I can look at how much hope I give them. I can look at how much love I give them. I can take the feedback that they give me. Mm-hmm. And that's counter evidence to this narrative that I created that's only true inside my mind.
0: But why do you think we create those narratives? Like, how are those narratives even born? Because what you just said, I think a lot of dads can relate to. Mm-hmm. Like, you know, in your at your core, you're a decent father. But there are these times where you're like, I don't know if I'm doing this right.
3: Yeah, dads and moms. I mean. Listen, our brains have this attraction to what we call negativity bias. And it thinks that it's being self-protective by guessing what the negative thing is going to happen next. But it doesn't have enough evidence to prove it. So it just comes out in very anxious ways that gives us this instability in the way that we see ourselves.
0: One of the main themes in the book is self-importance.
3: For sure.
0: You talk about how important self-importance is. First of all, what is it for folks who don't understand that? And how do we practice that?
3: Yeah. So self-importance is your ability to prioritize your needs in the face of a discouraging outcome. So let's say I have a parent that doesn't talk. I don't like the way my mom or my dad talks to me, even as an adult. And I know that if I give them pushback, they may punish me with distance. They may punish me with coldness. Me choosing myself means that I am prioritizing speaking up for myself over this thing that I know is going to happen that I know I will not like.
0: Wow. Pick one to fill. Recognize patterns. Low to high stakes moments. Always to help us practice self-importance.
3: That's right.
0: This is great. Thank you.
1: Yeah, I needed this morning. Thank you.
3: Absolutely. Absolutely. Practice it, live it, learn it, and love yourself through it.
0: Yes. Come back. Come back.
3: Anytime.
2: Thank you so much. And your book comes out tomorrow.
3: Book comes out tomorrow. I'm really excited about it. It's going to help a lot of people. Thank you.
1: Congratulations. Okay, coming up, all the best shows and movies dropping in September. McConaughey and Harrelson on screen again and much, much more.

0: fall right around the corner and the new season bringing a ton of new movies and shows. And here to show us what we should be watching in September, Matt Rodriguez. Matt is the host of Chicago Today, also Matt in the Morning, of course. Welcome back, Matt.
1: Good to see y'all. Here. Dylan, stealing my wardrobe.
2: Well, it's August 31st. We're trying to squeeze in yellow.
1: We got to fit it in. And you need to fit in a different world, you know, this reboot.
0: I'm glad you brought that up because I'm really excited about it. But there's a lot of pressure on the spin because I grew up with Whitney mm-hmm. and Dwayne.
1: And I think so many people feel that way. So nostalgia is going to be a factor in this mm-hmm. series. And it was such an important show for young Black Americans when that came out. It represented a time and a space that had not been seen on TV.
0: Right.
1: So it's really great to have it back. Debbie Allen is back behind the camera directing this series. I think the pilot is a little quick, but once you get into the rest of the series and the season, you're going to love it. All of our favorites are back. Whitley Gilbert, Dwayne Wayne is back, which
2: awesome.
1: Is a lot of fun.
2: And I think the glasses are back too.
1: No. There are so many nods to the 90s, because honestly, in real life, like the 90s are back. Yep. Wardrobe and fashion.
0: Right. Was that yes. Ron I just saw there?
1: You see them all. Everybody, I mean, they bring almost all the cast back.
0: Okay.
1: It's pretty exciting. It's a great series. I think you'll like
2: speaking
1: it.
2: Speaking of reunions, Woody Harrelson and Matthew McConaughey back together.
1: Have you heard about this?
2: Okay. I've heard about
3: I'm
2: it.
3: I'm so yes. excited about this.
1: Let's catch everybody at home up on this one. So there, in real life, Matthew McConaughey's mother knew Woody Harrelson's father. And they knew each other around the time that Matthew was conceived. So Woody Harrelson is like, what if you're my brother? Now, this is real life. We aren't even in the show yet. So the show is built on the idea that they were actually related to one another. And it is, I think, of all of these, this is my favorite thing that I watched.
0: Well,
1: I think
0: that.
1: It's hysterical. Wow. It's on Apple TV. Comedy, those two are made to be with one another. They're so fun to watch.
3: You know they have chemistry, so it's definitely going to turn
1: out. They're real close outside of TV world, so that comes across through the screen for all of us fans.
3: Let's talk about a film that has book talking, The Love Hypothesis.
1: Cheese all over this thing, in the best way. So when book talk became a thing, The Love Hypothesis was one of those books that made it through and became so popular, so viral. And it's basically this, which I hadn't heard of, these fake dating plots where you fake date someone to like, so your friend doesn't get offended or your.
3: But then you end up falling in love or something.
1: But then they, of course, they end up falling
2: in love.
1: Story
2: as old as time.
1: I've not read the book. I've not read the book. I've heard the book is very steamy. The love scene in this was, I left, definitely like glued my eyes to the screen. I was like, what is happening? And there is a twist that I wasn't expecting as
0: okay.
1: well.
0: Okay.
1: Yeah.
0: The next one comes from our friend and colleague, Jenna Bush Hager. She's the EP.
1: I mean, I'm going to tell you something. This is the, and I'm not saying this because like nobody's paying me to say this. This is the best network pilot I've seen in forever.
0: Wow.
1: I watched it over the weekend. I was not expecting where it went. So it takes, it's all around a family of protective service agents. So you have Secret Service, FBI, U.S. Marshals, and Department of Justice. And this family learns the lesson of if you are taking care of everybody else and you're not taking care of yourself, your family will fall apart.
0: Ooh.
1: But that pilot, y'all, Jenna, if you're watching.
0: Well done.
1: Great job.
0: Well done.
1: Okay. Really well done.
2: We are all so excited for Practical Magic 2.
1: Okay. But you know what I'm excited for?
2: What?
1: Midnight margaritas. Let's bring them out.
0: What's a midnight margarita?
1: So midnight margaritas play. Well, Emily, I don't think you can have one.
3: I'm just serving them, okay?
1: You'll be getting the emails right away.
2: Yeah. We actually didn't know you were pregnant this morning.
1: Yeah, exactly. So cheers to you. We should have done a virgin midnight margarita.
3: I got my popcorn that.
1: You okay? Let's not lose you. So Practical Magic 2, I mean, Sandra Bullock, Nicole Kidman, they are back.
2: Oh, yes.
1: Is it not a margarita?
2: No, it's delicious.
0: Oh, it's a margarita. I don't always say it, though.
1: Oh, it's really good.
0: Mm-hmm.
3: Well, the popcorn is really good.
1: It's real, y'all.
0: Thank you for the drinks.
1: Oh, we're out of time. I'm sorry. It's great. Go see it. It's grounded. It's really good.
0: Turn it out, Jerry. Right back after this.
1: Okay. Cheers.

0: tomorrow on Third Hour of Today.
1: You still eat popcorn?
0: I can't stop.
2: Same.
0: Once you start, you can't stop.
1: I feel bad taking popcorn from a pregnant woman.
0: You're still going to do it. Little Big Town is taking over our plaza for our summer concert.
2: Coming up on Jenna and Chanel, actor Sterling K. Brown.
1: Congratulations again, Emily.
0: Yay! I'm so happy for you.
3: The word that comes to mind is alive.
4: This is Today.
1: When you walk in here and you see 40 people at 4 a.m. at about a 10, you can't help but feed off that. And you're like, whoa, it's a Studio 1A.
3: People who literally are up all night to bring this show to you. There's not a morning I walk in here that I don't pinch myself and think I get to be here.
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4: The biggest names.
3: We are with one of the biggest stars on the planet. Thank
5: you. I gotta come here more often. This is like a real energy boost.
4: Everything and everyone you're talking about. Only on Today.
6: Yeah, we got it. Yeah, we're shining today.
7: From the heart of New York City, it's Today with Jenna
8: and Chanel.
6: Yeah, we got it. Yeah, we're shining today.
7: Featuring the best of our favorite guys.
6: Everything feels all right with Jenna and Chanel. We're shining today.
0: Hey, everybody. It is Monday, August the 31st. And today, we are bringing you some of the conversations with great guys who have stopped by to hang with us.
2: I love this. Okay, so check out this lineup today. We have Emmy-winning actor Sterling K. Brown. We have actor and producer Patrick Dempsey, and from the summer blockbuster, The Odyssey, John Leguizamo.
0: We love all three of those guys.
2: I know. We've had some fun guys on the show
0: we
2: over
0: really
2: the last
0: have.
2: 6 months or so.
0: We have. And you know what? We like when they come around. But you know what? There's a headline that you may find surprising.
2: Okay,
0: I
2: let's
0: did.
2: Do it. Okay.
0: It says that men can multitask just as well as women. The only difference is they're quiet about it.
2: Okay, so as soon as we said that...
0: No, and the men in here...
2: Davey...
0: Close your eyes. Do not look at us.
2: No, read... Yeah, you read that.
0: Do not look at us, Davey.
2: As soon as...
0: Davey clapped...
2: said it.
0: His eyes popped.
2: Yeah. Okay, you say it again, and I'm going to be Davey. This is what he did. He's like directing...
0: A new study found that men can multitask as well as women. Yeah, mansplained. Do you know what he did? He just mansplained to us without using a word.
2: So here's, according to the article, here's what they say. They say the difference is that men don't talk as much about it when they're under pressure. They just, like, get it done. And that women, in this article, they say that women easily answer questions while multitasking. They're talking, you know. So
0: which just means we're better multitaskers.
2: Or do you just quell it and just, the guys just
0: here's,
2: get it done?
0: Here's the thing, and no offense to all the men, including my own man, who does a ton for us.
2: A ton.
0: Mm-hmm. And he does. Sometimes what he does is, like, and this is in the same vein, is, like, kind of the unseen stuff.
2: Yeah.
0: Like, he's, like... filing the insurance.
2: Yes.
0: Like, you know what
2: that
0: I'm saying?
2: That is why I'm saying, like, maybe it's just different responsibilities.
0: It's like quieter responsibilities where the stuff, I will say most women, and this is very generalized, but most women, and at least in my marriage, like, I'm packing stuff. I'm for all the children. I'm unpacking for all the children. Yeah. I'm signing up for all the activities. So that does take conversation.
2: And there's also
0: mom. And I would say my own husband would say I'm the primary caregiver in some ways. Like they always want me. They always want to ask things of me, you know? And like, and so that's a louder thing. A lot of women are caring a lot.
2: So I think it is the parts that we don't talk about that Lord knows that. Now I'm seeing like the lawn,
0: the insurance,
2: the car payments and deductibles and insurance.
0: Like the stuff you do, like when people start to talk to you about it, you zone out because
2: I'm
0: bored.
2: So the beautiful part is at its best, those two things can work, you know, whatever. And you're right. We don't talk a lot about insurance. We just get it done. Whereas I'm like, what time do you have the PLS and what time do I have to pick you up?
0: Should we sign Hal up for flag football or does that, those are the things that need talking.
2: I get it. So there you go. Okay,
0: but also,
2: fine,
0: look at you who does it all.
2: Lord, I'm trying. And so many folks do. So there you go.
0: Okay, well, should we have one of our favorite guys come out?
2: I mean, one of our favorite on the planet.
0: Okay, since it's all about favorite guys, we want to bring him out. We love him so much.
2: Let's bring out lifestyle expert and owner of Preston's Lane, Preston Conrad.
0: Hi, Preston.
2: First
8: This is fun.
0: Wait, should we stand up? Let's stand up.
2: I just want to stand up first of all because I want America to see your outfit.
0: You can tell he used to work for Ralph Lauren.
8: I mean, you know I love a little loafer and a little blazer.
0: Okay, so you have the trends for men.
8: Yeah, I mean, on the guy's show, why not, right?
0: This is
8: things you're going to see tons of this fall going into this year.
0: Okay.
8: By the way, street style is on its way out. We are seeing, you know I love this, the return of all things prep.
0: Yeah.
8: Which is amazing. I think we can kind of thank the love story.
0: Wait, is this preppy?
8: So these are these kind of old school dad caps we used to wear back in the day, like when you'd pick up from your college or your high school.
2: I think these are hot.
8: Instead of like the trucker caps.
2: I think it's fun if it's like what you were just saying. It's like the love story vibe.
8: 100%.
2: Yeah. A little prep with it.
8: Kind of the collegiate logo. You know, the Ralph pony cap is like the OG of this. So, these are, by the way, our H&M. These are super affordable and they look like really expensive.
0: Okay.
8: By the way, sneakers out, loafers in, and loafers got a really big upgrade. So Saint Laurent debuted last year, this ruched loafer that went like crazy viral. Every celebrity was wearing it, but now we're seeing it in more affordable ways, like in suede, like this guy ruched, this guy here. Look at the screen.
2: Wait,
8: we've got like all the celebs.
0: Who was that celebrity in a diaper? There was a celebrity in a diaper.
2: Was there socks and a diaper?
8: That was, remember the Met Gala Hudson Williams after party, and he wore that crazy like boxer short thing. This picture is about the loafers, but Harry Styles really kind of made this famous.
0: Yeah.
8: But they're not going away anytime soon this fall, so grab a pair. These are all from ASOS, really affordable,
2: by the way. I was
8: going
2: to ask you a question. You're not wearing socks with them, but the guy in the picture had socks.
0: He don't wear socks.
8: People come for me on the internet with my no socks. But
0: people should not come for me.
8: I know. In the fall, winter, I'll do a cozy sock. But like right now, it's still warm out. You can also do a petty sock if you really want, right?
0: Okay. What's the skincare?
8: Okay. Forever, guys have just been scrubbing. Mm-hmm. And going into this fall, it's all about barrier repair. So this is from a brand called Dew. This is also a unisex brand. You guys could use this. I use it every single day. But what's great about this is fragrance-free, tackles fine lines and wrinkles, but it's lipid rich and it's really barrier restorative.
2: Oh, is it for your face?
8: Yes, it's a face moisturizer. I use it. You can put it all over your body.
0: Yeah.
8: But I use this. My sister uses it. But also,
0: by
8: Harrison,
0: the way, your skin is excellent.
2: Your skin is flawless.
8: Gosh, thanks. I'm working on my barrier.
2: Yeah. Okay.
8: But I mean, even Harrison Ford and Jeremy Pope use this moisturizer.
2: And
8: you guys should take this. It's amazing.
2: It's time for men to go ahead and embrace it too.
8: That's
2: like,
8: what I
2: come
8: think.
2: On.
8: And what it's embrace, nice is it's not. There's no scent to it. It's just a really powerful everyday moisturizer.
2: I love that.
0: What's happening here?
8: Okay, so fragrance. Men's colognes for the longest time have been so overpowering. And they just smell very department store.
2: Yep.
8: We're seeing the shift into more intimate, more kind of like unique, bespoke, often with a really expensive price tag. Mm-hmm. This is a dupe for Baccarat Rouge 540, which is usually like $500-$600.
2: That smells good.
8: This is from a brand called Dossier. You can get it at Target. It's under $50. But what we're seeing is more warmth, more personality, a little bit more elegance in the fragrance, not so bold, sport, loud,
2: this
8: kind
2: is
8: of
2: action. Intriguing.
8: Isn't that good?
2: Yeah, like if somebody walks by, you're like,
8: you want to know more.
2: You
8: want to know more about the person wearing this, right?
0: I feel like I'm about to sneeze.
8: In general, everything's getting a little bit of an upgrade for fall, especially with fragrance.
2: I love
8: She's going to sneeze. We did
2: Bless
8: spray
2: you.
8: It, like, right?
2: Well, I kind of sprayed it in your nose.
8: I'm
2: like right at my level, so I go like that.
9: Here's your nose.
2: All right, thank you, Preston.
8: You guys, anytime. I love it.
2: By the way, you can catch Preston on That Thrifting Show, which is streaming on Hulu and Freeform.
0: Okay, can't wait for that. You guys, we've got a great show for you. Patrick Dempsey gives us a peek at his latest thriller, Memory of a Killer.
2: Plus, we'll hang out with Subway Takes comedian Kareem Rama.
0: But first, Emmy-winning actor, one of our favorites, Sterling K. Brown, has a look at the second season of Paradise, right after this.

0: Sterling K. Brown has won 3 Emmys, a Golden Globe, and he won our hearts playing Randall Pearson on the hit show This Is Us.
1: He stopped by recently to tell us all about his gripping thriller, Paradise. Sterling's character finds out his wife is alive after a catastrophic event, and he sets out to find her. Look at this.
2: Terry really had you read to the kid.
3: Man, I was doing the voices and everything.
4: Not well. She's as healthy as can be.
3: Look, if there's ever anything else you need, we're here for you.
2: I made a promise to get her to her daddy. I'm gonna walk through fire to rescue Terry today, but tomorrow, I'm gonna come back for her.
4: We'll keep her safe for you.
5: Oh, this is amazing. Because you guys don't know what's happening because you're only at the end of season one. Okay, so I was saying
0: that the men on the show recommended this to Savannah and me. They were like, you have got to watch this. Some of it hit a little close to home for me. Like, I had Secret Service, you know?
5: Yeah.
0: So I was a little bit like, is this going to be triggering?
5: Understood.
0: But the world, you know, isn't over yet. So I was like, no.
5: There's a lot going on.
0: But they did spoil the ending of season one, so we do not want to give anything away.
5: Okay.
0: But this project is just, everybody's talking about it. Everybody's obsessed.
5: Yeah. It's cool.
0: Yeah, it is.
5: Listen, it's made by the same guy who did This Is Us. So Fogelman is the secret sauce behind the whole thing. I think it's got a very strong sort of male perspective and female perspective, where This Is Us may have leaned more one way than the other. Like, everybody seems to have a way into Paradise.
0: Yes. You're also your 10-year-old's basketball coach or assistant coach.
5: That is correct. He won his first championship.
0: I heard you actually get more nervous in that role than you do.
5: Bush, I couldn't breathe. I slept probably about 4 hours the night before. I texted my friends, be like, I don't know what I'm going to do if he loses this game. Because he lost last year. And it's like the thrill of victory and the agony of defeat.
0: Yes.
5: And seeing like a 9-year-old just drop down in tears.
0: No.
5: I was like, I want him to feel the other thing now. And they went out there and they beat the butts off that other team.
0: Let's go.
5: And I felt bad for them, but I felt good for myself.
1: Do you have

0: look at this picture.
1: That's us when we got married.
0: She's so beautiful.
1: Thank you very much.
0: It looks like in the blurbs, you know, like an Ebony magazine when they would have like the married couples in the back.
1: Yeah, that's us. That's us right there. No, we together apart, together apart. We dated in undergrad. We broke up. We dated in grad school together. We broke up. We were apart for 3.5 years. And then we got back together because I was out in L.A. for pilot season.
0: Mm-hmm.
1: And I was overwhelmed by this feeling that I had cheated on her, even though we haven't dated in 3.5 years.
0: Yeah.
1: I dated somebody else from NYU right before. Went terrible. Terrible. I go to her, and she's living in K-Town. She's, like, on the treadmill. She said I could come see her. And I was like, I think you're the love of my life.
0: Aww.
1: And she's like, well, I'm working out. I don't have time for this right now. And she goes running outside, and I'm wearing, like, loafers or something. So I'm running alongside of her, trying to prove my love. And then ultimately she said yes.
2: Aww, I love that.
1: 20 years later.
3: Well, as an anniversary gift, we got you something.
1: What?
3: You recently went viral. Wait, now listen.
1: Okay, tell me.
3: Listen, you went viral on Subway Takes talking about these apples.
1: Yes.
3: We agreed with
0: we
3: you.
0: We agreed, but here's
3: we
0: the thing. We agreed.
1: You agreed.
3: And then what happened?
0: So Jenna put a blindfold around me.
1: Yes.
0: And she made me try it. I know she did. And then she made me try it on the show. And I was like, I don't like Red Delicious. I only like Honeycrisp and Pink Lady. And guess
1: you
0: what?
3: It was her favorite.
1: Do you think they've changed?
3: We think they've changed.
0: I don't.
3: Well, you give it a try. Now, we haven't tasted this one.
0: Yeah, because we also think I got a good
3: All
0: one.
3: Apples aren't created equal.
0: No? Starling, No. I did this to my kids. You said before you even put it in your mouth.
3: Why do you not like that?
1: It's mealy.
0: You stop it.
1: Give me a napkin.
3: Here, use my
0: card. No way.
3: Use my card.
0: No.
1: It falls apart.
0: No way.
1: It falls apart in your mouth.
3: He's not wrong.
0: No, you're not wrong.
1: There's no crispness to it. You know what I'm saying?
0: Mm-hmm.
1: Yeah.
0: No, I don't know what happened.
3: It's the texture of the butter.
1: It's the texture.
3: It's not the sweetness.
0: You went on this
1: mealy.
0: One. This is gross. But the other one we had one day was like.
3: We might have gotten our apples mixed up. We're not sure. We're sorry we did that to you.
1: It's quite all right.
0: Merry Christmas.
1: Live TV.
0: Seasons 1 and 2 of Paradise are streaming now on Hulu.
3: It is a great show. Okay, coming up next, Patrick Dempsey on the Grey's Anatomy legacy and a look at his latest thriller. After.

0: Patrick Dempsey has been entertaining us for decades, whether he was stealing hearts on Grey's Anatomy or starring in rom-coms like Can't Buy Me Love and Enchanted.
1: Now Patrick is entering his thriller era, and he stopped by to tell us about his latest role playing a hitman who will do anything to protect his family in Memory of a Killer. Take a look.
2: He's a diabetic. We're going to spike his insulin.
3: Wow. Okay.
2: Do you have a problem with that? 2 minutes ago, you were ready to shoot him.
3: No, I don't have a problem with it. It's just he's a cop, you know. Isn't this a little bit...
2: What do you think this is? It's him or us.
4: Oh, boy.
1: So good. It's him or us.
4: Yeah.
1: Patrick, we're going to get to this show because it's so good and it's complicated and has this crazy twist. Mm-hmm. But first, we're kind of neighbors.
4: We are neighbors. I'm literally across the street.
1: You used to see my grandparents around.
4: Yes.
1: What was that like?
4: It was great because it was probably there he is right there.
1: Cute.
4: So the first week I moved in, I get the call. It's like, you got to come over and say hello. I'm like, okay, fantastic. And we met in his office, had a cup of coffee, and then he talked about his child.

0: childhood and how much he loved it there. It was his spiritual home, really.
1: Yeah.
0: So I was welcomed into the community, and it was beautiful.
1: Okay, well, we got to hang out.
0: Yeah, we should go play golf.
2: You guys are
0: play golf?
2: Swapping restaurants.
1: Okay. Do you play pickleball?
0: Yes, I do.
1: Okay, we can do that.
0: Okay, fantastic.
1: We can do that.
2: You guys are just swapping restaurants.
1: I know, well, exactly.
0: There's so many great restaurants in that community.
1: One of the things that you had in common with him was this shared love of community service.
0: Yes.
1: And in fact, I think his Points of Light organization honored what you do. So tell us a little bit about what you
0: do. Dempsey Center.
1: Yeah.
0: So at the Dempsey Center, it was inspired by my mom's cancer journey. She had over 12 reoccurrences. And what we do is we treat people who have been impacted by cancer.
1: Wow.
0: We don't treat the disease. We treat the person holistically. And all of our services are at no cost.
1: Wow.
0: So from prevention through being diagnosed, going through treatment, and then to survivorship. But we also take care of the family and help them through their journey as well. Especially the caregivers, as you know, is very hard. We do a lot of support as far as proper counseling, things like that, acupuncture, Reiki, nutrition, you name it.
1: Oh, that's amazing.
2: And, so good. And it doesn't end. Like, we've talked about this, and I've talked to you about this. It doesn't end. Like, I think a lot of people think, okay, it's just the cancer. Oh, no. I mean, there's a whole, like you said, the family and how they, you know, have to process it after all of it. It's
0: right.
2: A journey.
0: So you'll go through your treatment, and then all of a sudden it's all over.
2: Exactly.
0: And then you're left alone. And that, so you may be cured, but you're not healed.
2: Yes.
0: There's a lot of the psychological aspect that you have to focus on. One of our biggest demands is really the counseling, is really having someone to talk to as a professional. And also we have a great kids program as well.
1: It's so amazing.
0: And it's great. It's fantastic. And, of course, Barbara Bush in the Children's Hospital, they do a great job there. So the beautiful thing about Maine is everybody really does pull together.
1: Yeah.
0: It's a great sense of community.
1: Yeah.
0: And we do a great fundraiser called the Dempsey Challenge in the fall.
1: Fun.
0: And we're really fortunate because it's the community, it's the local businesses and corporate entities that make it possible for us to provide these services at no cost. And with everything that's going on right now, those services are in greater demand.
1: Yeah, they are.
2: My goodness.
1: They sure are.
2: You have these great projects. This foundation is so wonderful. You just turned 60?
0: Yeah.
2: Is that true?
1: Can you hear Joel McHale say Rob Lowe is going to be mad at you?
0: Yeah. How old is Rob Lowe?
2: We don't even know.
1: No one knows.
0: He's just
2: it's the same. How did you celebrate?
0: I was working.
2: Oh, you
0: I was working. But I got a great surprise. My wife showed up the night before.
2: Aww.
0: It was funny because I just texted her. She was flying.
2: Oh,
0: there it is.
2: That's awesome.
1: Cutie.
0: Yeah.
2: You guys have been married. Did I read 27 years?
0: Oh, yeah.
1: How do you do that? Teach us your ways.
2: 27 years.
0: You know what? I have an amazing wife. She's an amazing woman. She has an amazing career, and she's a great mom. And we're just, it's... I knew when I walked in, she had a salon that she owned in Hollywood. I walked in, I saw her, and I was like, I'm going to marry that woman.
2: Wow.
0: But it took us a few years before we had our first date.
2: Really?
0: Yes.
1: Why? Were you nervous to ask her?
0: It's a long story. I won't get into it. But yeah.
2: She's smiling.
1: By the way, she's here.
0: Yeah.
1: She's
0: here.
1: So lovely.
0: She does my hair and my makeup. That's why
2: I mean, that
0: so
2: works
0: good.
2: Out.
0: So I'd be completely
1: messed like, she's like, I don't want to be on camera. That. Please don't put me on camera.
0: She's so shy. She's absolutely beautiful, but... Two haircuts.
2: And you guys have, so I have 13-year-old twins and a 16-year-old.
0: Right.
2: So I was looking at you have twins as well.
1: We heard or read that they read your scripts. They give you sort of advice.
0: My daughter's very good at that. And my son as well. They're very straightforward when it comes to their opinion.
2: Love that.
1: And they loved this show. So
0: tell us,
1: I sort of teased that this has kind of a crazy twist. This is action-packed. Tell us about Memory of a Killer.
0: Memory of a Killer is about a man who has two lives. He's an assassin at night, and then during the day, he sells photocopiers.
1: Oh, wow.
0: So he's a suburban dad during the day, and at night, he becomes the assassin.
1: Oh my gosh, I love it.
0: And
1: but the twist is?
0: The twist is he is showing early signs of dementia. Which is clearly affecting his work. It's he has a family history of it, his brother. And he's trying to keep that away from Dutch, which is his sort of handler, and away from his family as well. And those two worlds are starting to collide in this season.
1: Oh, my gosh. That's
2: so
1: much fun.
0: Yeah, it's so much fun. I'm
2: that is. You don't see
0: it.
2: That coming, and you're like, ooh. Okay.
0: There's a lot going on.
1: Do you know that Grey's Anatomy is like the number one streaming show of all? I mean, don't quote me, but like my daughter and all of her friends, she's 12, have streamed every single episode of Grey's Anatomy.
0: I think there's like 400 episodes.
1: I know.
2: We were just talking about that.
1: It's still going on.
0: It's still going on. I think they're in their 27th year or something.
1: Have people come up? Do you notice that tweens are coming up to you?
0: All ages. It's you know, the power of television is remarkable, and I think it's extraordinary. And yesterday I was on a show, and there was a young woman there who is now a doctor, and she was inspired by the show.
2: Wow.
0: And I think that's the greatest gift that comes out of it, is like all these young people are watching it, they're being inspired by it. Hopefully there's not that much drama in the hospitals they're working in that we had. But it's been an extraordinary ride, and it's an evergreen, right? It keeps just...
2: It is.
0: People discover it over and over again.
2: Yeah.
0: And I think it has a lot to do with the incredible cast that's involved.
2: Absolutely.
0: It's really, it was incredible to be a part of.
1: Memory of a Killer, streaming now on Hulu.
2: All right, up next, from New York City subways to Studio 1A, internet sensation Kareem Rama, right after this.

0: If you live in New York City, chances are you have seen our next guest riding the subway.
1: And if you don't live in New York, then you might be one of the millions of people who watch Kareem Rama on his hit show, Subway Takes.
0: He stopped by recently to talk about the series and his journey to becoming a viral sensation.
2: So what's your take?
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2: 100% disagree.
0: Kareem Rama built an internet empire, one hot take at a time. 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
0: Before going viral, Kareem spent years behind the scenes at Vice and the New York Times. Then at 33, he made a sharp pivot. He left corporate media and set a five-year plan to become famous, starting as a comedian.
7: At 33, there is nothing worse than telling somebody that you're an aspiring comedian.
0: His breakout hit was Keep the Meter Running, a series where he gets into taxis.
8: Taxi!
0: And explores the lives of New York City cab drivers. But it was expensive to produce, so he needed something faster, cheaper, and scalable. That idea became Subway Takes. Now, he's not just mapped out fame, he's living it.
8: Taxi.
0: Reviving Keep the Meter Running in a bigger way, running his own media company and making films. And his next stop, right here with us in Studio 1A.
1: We single-handedly have talked about Subway Takes over and over on this show.
9: On our chat.
1: It feels like it's everywhere. I mean, when did you realize, okay, this is a thing?
7: It started to feel that way when I would get, you know, approached at the urinal, a little tap on the shoulder, a little tap on the shoulder. Are you the guy? Yes, I'm the guy. And then after about 100 episodes, we started having like record labels and studios and people starting to pitch talent.
1: So
7: and that's when it felt like
1: wow. celebrities wanted to be on your show.
7: And I was like, oh, I've you know, Olivia Wilde was the first one. That one she didn't pitch. I pitched her.
1: Yeah.
7: But it started to feel like a lot of attention. Very quickly.
1: The reason why your journey has been so cool is that you have created all of this sort of on your own. Mm-hmm. Like you tried to find studios that were into your ideas and you were getting, you know, long waits or the answer no. And so you just did it on your own. I mean, what is that? And I feel like that's a story we continue to hear.
7: Mm-hmm.
1: And now you've built your sort of dream media company, all of that.
7: I mean, two of the biggest movies in recent history are both made by YouTubers,
1: sure, yes.
7: Backrooms, and Obsession.
1: Yes.
7: And it's just a time where if you want to make something, you can.
1: Mm-hmm.
7: And I think for me, being 33 and just starting out, I didn't really have time to wait around and like get headshots and do auditions. And I need to be a professional, successful person mm-hmm. as soon as possible.
1: I love that.
7: And the way to do it was to just do it yourself. And it's really been a blessing and an amazing journey.
9: Well, I think
7: journey.
9: It's inspiring.
1: I love that.
9: Yeah.
1: Okay, we want to give our Subway Takes, but first we want to hear you have a very strange take.
7: I don't think it's strange.
1: Okay, well, go ahead. Well,
7: excuse me.
1: Sorry.
9: Well, yeah, we did
7: okay,
9: catch
7: one,
9: it.
7: One of you has to do, so what's your take?
1: Okay, okay, so what's your take?
7: My take is that I think that we are treating the rats in New York City poorly, and we just killing them all is not really a solution to the rat problem.
9: You've got to be kidding
7: me. They are alive. They are living beings, and I think that we should gather them all and put them on a big island, and it's called Rat Island, and it's right outside of Manhattan.
9: And they will come back.
1: They know how to swim.
9: They know
7: they're
9: how
7: not
9: to...
7: gonna, if they're in a little jungle and they're hanging out.
9: A rat jungle?
7: Yes.
1: And, you're there, like, playing bocce?
7: And
1: what's
7: you can
1: happening?
7: Build little houses, and it could be a tourist attraction.
9: Disgusting.
7: Well, yeah, I don't like the solution.
9: You know, when you go, speaking of the subway, when you go to New York City subway, sometimes you just see them.
1: Oh, yeah, we used to play Count the Rats with my kids.
7: That's a fun game.
1: Oh, my God.
7: They're just like squirrels with skinny trails.
1: It is unusual what the rodent hierarchy is, because I was talking about this yesterday.
9: Yeah.
1: Rats are the most disgusting, but why?
7: Exactly.
9: Okay. Because they're
7: misunderstood.
1: Okay, should we give our subway talks?
9: Yeah, you didn't pick up your mic.
1: Subway
7: okay.
1: takes.
7: Yes,
1: I just said
7: yes.
1: I like to call it a talk.
7: Yeah, I know. It's a common occurrence.
9: I love it. Honestly, this is
7: okay. Genius. You got to flip it this way.
1: Oh, okay. Sorry.
7: Yeah.
1: All right.
7: Okay.
1: Ready?
7: Are you going to go first?
1: Sure.
7: Okay. So, what's your take?
1: Okay, my take is that the qualifier actually is quite offensive.
7: It's actually quite
1: offensive. It's actually
7: what does that mean?
1: Very offensive. I'll tell you
7: 100%
1: why.
7: 100% agree.
1: Thank you for that. When I've been, you know, here with my colleagues who I like so much, they'll say, gosh, your arms are actually looking quite fit. What does that mean? The week before, they weren't fit? Somebody says, wow, my husband says that dinner you made on Saturday was actually quite good. As opposed to what, Henry?
7: Yes.
1: The dinner I'm never making you again?
7: Yes, you're absolutely correct.
1: Right?
7: It is actually a good take.
1: Thank you, Kareem.
9: Oh, my God, no pressure.
1: Okay. I would have gone longer,
9: I
1: but
9: know.
1: Okay.
9: My
7: so,
9: so
7: what's your take?
9: My take is when you get on the elevator, you should at least give somebody a head nod and speak. Be kind. Absolutely.
7: So wait, what, you speak? You do speak or you
9: don't
7: speak?
9: So when you get on an elevator, at least show some kind of act of kindness. Like a little nod, a little, you don't have to have a deep conversation.
7: 100% disagree.
9: Okay, here's my thing. This is what irks me. People have on shirts with like the peace sign or spread kindness. You get on an elevator, it says spread kindness and you're not even speaking. When I get on an elevator and there's say four or five people, I'll go. And I just acknowledge, that you're breathing.
1: And by the way,
7: it's awkward because then somebody's like, oh, I should talk to her.
9: No, don't talk to me. Just acknowledge that I'm a human. And
1: that you have a very important reason why. Because if we're all going down together,
9: we're going to have to bond. What if we all get stuck?
7: I like to stand in silence and just go like this.
1: No!
7: No looking at anyone. No breathing even.
9: It drives me nuts. And you know what I've noticed? Sometimes I'll get on the elevator and I'm the only one who will give at least a, like, acknowledge your humanity that you are standing right there. So I'm supposed to get on.
1: Is everybody else looking down?
9: They're looking down or forward and we're just going to act like we're not all in a box together.
1: And you know what? You could be meeting the love of your life. I agree.
7: That part's true.
9: Thank you.
7: That part's true.
1: You could really, you're wasting
7: elevator
1: time.
7: Elevator dating.
1: Maybe we produce a new show.
8: Elevator
1: date. We're in.
7: Elevator dating. You're in?
1: Yeah.
9: I love it.
7: Great. I'm in.
9: You're
7: too.
9: A delight.
1: We want to work with you.
9: Yeah.
1: We're not kidding.
9: I love
1: we want to do elevator dating.
9: I love that I'm still talking to the microphone. This
1: Me
9: it's
1: too.
9: Not
1: What's
9: plugged
1: happening?
9: In anything.
1: What's
7: it's,
1: happening?
7: It's really addictive to do that.
9: It is. Anyway,
7: yeah.
9: You should speak when you get on the elevator. It drives me nuts.
7: I'm being silent.
1: He's never going to.
7: I'm being silent.
9: You can catch Kareem on Subway Takes, streaming on YouTube.
1: And congratulations are in order. Kareem recently married his longtime girlfriend right here in New York City.
9: It's such a fun idea.
1: Yeah, he's
9: a smart. Fun show. Mm-hmm. All right, up next, he starred in one of the biggest movies of the summer, The Odyssey's John Leguizamo stops by for a little celebrity show and tell right after.

0: John Leguizamo has had quite the summer starring in the box office smash The Odyssey. The film, by the way, grossed more than $264 million worldwide on opening weekend alone.
1: Yeah, and since he's the ultimate New Yorker, he wanted to show us some of the things he loves about the city in our series, Jenna and Chanel's Celebrity Show and Tell.
0: So you grew up in Queens.
2: Yes, I grew up in Queens, Jackson Heights, but now we got great Mexican food in New York because we didn't have
1: it. Yes,
2: yeah. Now we got a lot of Mexican people, so we got the real deal.
0: The real
2: deal.
0: Now we're showing Tell. For the first one?
2: Santo Taco. Lift it up.
1: Oh.
2: And these tacos are slamming. They are the bomb diggity bomb.
1: Where can you get these slamming tacos?
2: There's two spots. My favorite spot is University and 12th Street, and the chicken one is killer with the...
0: Should I do the chicken one?
2: Yeah, do the chicken one. The beef is also
0: But I like stuff on mine, so...
2: You don't like stuff?
0: I do.
2: Which one is that's super hot and that's medium hot.
1: I need medium. Is this mole?
0: Super.
2: No, it's not a mole. It's like a toasted jalapeno.
1: Oh my God.
2: Isn't that crazy? All the flavors that they pack into that.
3: Why have I never had
1: one? You can have one. You want beef?
2: No, because I'm going to dance.
1: Wait, you're chicken.
0: Okay. Okay. Wait for it.
2: I don't want my partner to be like,
3: delicious.
2: Have all like taco breath on her face.
3: That is good.
1: Okay.
2: Now, good. Now, you got to follow that up with a great dessert.
0: Mm-hmm. Have a spoon.
2: And I know that you had this for your wedding, right?
1: Tres leches
2: cake. Yeah, I did. I had the coconut and chocolate.
0: Tell me why this is so yummy.
2: Tres leches means three milks. So you have condensed milk, evaporated milk, and...
1: Heavy cream, right? Or half and half?
2: Dulce leche.
1: Oh, dulce leche.
0: Okay, why is this one so yummy?
2: Yeah, because the
1: well,
2: way
1: taste he, it. Why is
2: it's
1: that
2: spongy, but it's sweet, but it's not too sweet, and it's not dry. This is my son's favorite.
1: Too.
2: Yeah, it is.
1: It has a little coconut. Oh, you can't have a bite.
0: Is there a specific place that you get this one?
2: This is Quique Crudo, which is downtown.
0: Ooh.
2: This spot is like really high-end Mexican food. They have a deconstructed lobster, but the desserts
1: are killer.
0: Is this
2: is
0: that
2: sick?
0: Amazing.
2: Sick.
0: Mm. Okay. Lastly, we know you love to dance.
2: Yeah.
0: And you brought us in someone special.
2: Yes.
0: Tell us who you brought.
2: I brought Manny and Adora Lynn. They're my choreographers.
0: Oh.
2: And we're going to do the hustle.
0: The hustle.
1: Wow.
2: There they go.
1: Oh, here they come.
0: Hey. Oh.
1: Wow.
0: Beautiful. Come on down.
2: Oh.
0: Hey. They can move and dance.
2: Hey.
0: Okay. So while they're dancing, tell us why Manuel and Adora Lynn are some of your favorite folks in New York City.
2: Oh, my God. They're the best dancers. She was at the Bad Bunny halftime.
1: Wow. Nice.
2: Manny's choreographed a lot of my Broadway shows, making
1: nice.
2: Me look cool and hip. And we're going to do The Hustle, which was invented by Black and Latinos in New York City in the 70s.
1: Mm-hmm.
2: And it took salsa dancing, but put it to a disco beat.
0: Okay. So I'm trying to picture what that...
1: You're getting in there. Let's go here.
0: Do we get music for this?
1: Yeah. Now my onion breath.
0: Okay, so we're going to hook it on.
2: Ghetto Productions, we do it all.
1: Yeah, exactly.
0: All right, here we go.
4: So normally starts off with...
1: Wait, where is
2: it? Come on, I'll hold that.
4: So we're
2: going to
4: start off really simple.
0: Wait,
4: here we go.
0: Ready?
4: So it's a basic. He's a basic. Then 5, 6, 7, 8, and 1.
1: Whoa.
4: 3, and 1, 2, 3, and 1, 2, 3. John, go ahead, John.
1: Let's let them dance.
0: Yeah, y'all do
1: Let's
0: it first.
1: Let's let them dance.
0: I can't.
4: There you go.
1: Oh,
4: yeah.
1: Hey.
2: See?
4: Oh, yeah.
2: Oh, yeah.
4: You want to try?
0: I don't count. Oh,
4: here.
0: Well, I'm done.
1: Y'all do it.
4: Hey. 5, 6,
1: Look at the feet.
4: Woo! So cool, right? This is more.
0: Now you guys are in East Harlem?
4: Yes.
0: Where? What's the name of the dance? Is it a
1: Whoa,
0: dance?
1: Oh, so John!
4: I live in a residency for artists called Barrios Art Space.
0: Nice.
4: This is a residency for artists.
0: I love that.
1: John, is John your favorite student?
4: He is my favorite student, actually.
0: Look at that.
4: He's fun.
0: Hey,
1: that's amazing.
0: I mean, there you go.
1: To the ground.
0: The Hustle 2.0.
2: Yeah, yeah, that's right.
0: Guys, thank you so much.
1: Thank you.
0: Wait, really quickly, a shout out to your place. Where are you?
4: My name is Manuel Hernandez. I'm a dancer choreographer. I live in El Barrio's Art Space on 99th between 2nd and 3rd in Manhattan.
0: I love that. Thank you guys so much.
1: Thank you. If you haven't already, although I think most people have, be sure to check out John in The Odyssey from our sister company, Universal Pictures.
0: All right, up next, a pop culture sing-along with Tony winner Joshua Henry.

0: Tony winner Joshua Henry is a Broadway powerhouse who can act, sing, dance, and also play the guitar.
1: So when he stopped by recently, Joshua showed off his musical skills in a game we like to call Pop Culture Sing-Along. We're going to hold up cards with people. We haven't even seen them in moments in pop culture. And you're going to freestyle. We're just going to keep them going.
2: Okay.
0: You ready?
2: All right. We're going to start here.
0: Okay. First up, we're going to start here.
3: I told y'all we was going to survive. Everybody say Knicks in five.
1: Hey.
3: Ragtime, if you got a dream, you know what we mean.
1: Ooh.
3: Taylor and Travis. Shaking it off together. Toy Story 5, I hope my kids can see it in theater soon.
1: Hey!
3: 11 years, blood, sweat, and tears. I love Hamilton. It's been 11 years.

0: You know, what? You just play with it, whatever
1: we
0: comes
1: just
0: out.
1: Just play with it. Okay, and before you go, you have two things that we want to talk about.
2: Yeah.
1: A new album, and you have written a show that is going to be coming to New York soon. So first tell us about your new music.
0: So my new album is called Joshua Henry Live at Lincoln Center. If you like funky, soulful covers, acoustic covers of songs from Hamilton, The King and I, Waitress. It shows that songs that mean a lot to me, but
3: ooh, I love
0: it. I do it in a funky, soulful way. And I'm so excited about a musical that I've written with my good friend Julia Harriman called The Conversation. It's like a fun, sexy, heartfelt dive into what it takes to make long-term relationships thrive.
3: Mm.
0: Pop soul R&B was my first love. Mm-hmm. If you know, you know. And that's what this musical is. Directed by Kenny Leon,
1: wow,
0: who's incredible, with an amazing book by Nick Green. We're playing at the Astor Place Theater starting this fall. So you can go to theconversationmusical.com to sign up for advance tickets.
3: Okay.
0: But it's going to be like a complete remix to Ragtime, so get
1: okay
0: ready.
1: How cool is that? And you can catch Joshua off-Broadway in the new musical, The Conversation. It starts this fall.
3: He's so talented. All right, we'll be right back after this.

0: tomorrow, home and entertaining queen Martha Stewart will be here.
1: Plus high-tech upgrades with interior designer Bobby Burke.
0: And two of our favorites, KLG and Michelle Buteau.
1: Nice.
0: Bye. Have a good day, everybody.
2: People that watch the Today Show aren't just watching a show. They're people that are in the family. 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
2: People who literally are up all night to bring this show to you. 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Good morning. Welcome to Today. 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

0: Good Monday morning. We are following a new flood emergency.
1: This one at the Grand Canyon, where hikers and campers are missing, and even more rain is on the way. It is August 31st. This is Today. Breaking overnight, race against time.
2: At the bunkhouse, sir?
1: The desperate search for missing tourists after dangerous flash floods swept through the Grand Canyon.
3: We are cooked.
1: At least one person killed, more than a dozen others still unaccounted for. The National Park Service now shutting down hotels during the busy summer holiday season, with that region facing a new flood threat today. We're there live with the very latest. Painstaking work. Crews continuing to search through mountains of mud and debris from that catastrophic flood disaster in Nepal and Tibet. Thousands still missing nearly a full week later, including dozens of Americans. We'll take you there live. Breaking overnight, war reignited. The U.S. and Iran launching the first new attacks in weeks as fighting once again flares in the Middle East. The renewed tensions leading to another jump in oil and gas prices here at home. We're in the region and at the White House with everything you need to know. Verdict watch. Deliberations resuming this morning at the high-profile Lindsey Clancy trial. Jurors asking to review key pieces of physical evidence as her fate hangs in the balance. We're live at the courthouse. All that plus star-studded start. Venus Williams battling into the early morning hours of the U.S. Open after a major upset on the men's side.
4: It's a fitting and unforgettable night for Mariana Nabone.
1: Just ahead, all the highlights to kick off 2 weeks of thrilling action. And singing her praises. The Grand Ole Opry honoring Dolly Parton, her family taking part after laying the Queen of Country to rest.
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1: With other stars joining the celebration of her life.
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7: From NBC News, this is Today with Savannah Guthrie and Greg Melvin. From Studio 1A in Rockefeller Plaza.
1: And a very good morning to you. Welcome to Today on this Monday morning. So glad you've decided to start your week off with us. Laura Jarrett in for Savannah this morning. And the tributes to Dolly continue.
0: The Grand Ole Opry showing her some love. Do you know she made her debut on that stage? Get this. 13 years old.
1: Wow.
0: Can you imagine?
1: Full circle. Full circle. And here's the thing. That's probably just the beginning of tributes at the Grand Ole Opry for Dolly. So more on that in just a moment. But we do want to get right to our top story on this Monday. A series of weather emergencies here in the U.S. and around the world, starting with those deadly and devastating flash floods that swept across the Grand Canyon. Crews working through the night, searching for more than a dozen people who remain unaccounted for.
0: Adding to the challenges, that region facing another risk of heavy showers and thunderstorms today that could lead to a new round of flooding.
1: And of course, that comes amid the desperate search for survivors in Nepal and Tibet. The death toll there soaring to nearly 1,000 overnight, with thousands more still missing. We've got it all covered this morning. We'll start with NBC's Dana Griffin. She's made her way to that disaster scene at the Grand Canyon overnight. Dana, good morning.
8: Craig, good morning to you. That fast-moving storm sent water rushing through a popular area at the bottom of the Grand Canyon, causing so much damage. And there's water coming down as we speak. The National Park Service now asking people to help them track down several hikers still unaccounted for.
2: At the bunkhouse, sir?
8: Chilling moments near a popular lodge at the bottom of the Grand Canyon.
3: We are cooked.
8: Where this morning, the National Park Service says the body of a 46-year-old man was recovered, but as many as 15 people may still be missing or unaccounted for.
9: after a storm cell sent dangerous flash floods into Bright Angel Creek in the area near Phantom Ranch. The fast-moving water taking down trees, knocking down footbridges, and even sweeping away cabins. With all the debris, the National Park Service temporarily shutting down traffic on the Colorado River.
10: It was a unique experience, that's for sure.
9: David Gregory had spent Saturday morning hiking down the North Kaibab Trail to Phantom Ranch and just checked into a cabin a couple hours before the rain hit. He says hours later, officials told him and his group they need to evacuate, grabbing their belongings and crossing footbridges before first responders airlifted him and more than 50 others to safety. In a statement, the National Park Service says the flood resulted in significant impacts to infrastructure, adding nearly all footbridges spanning Bright Angel Creek were destroyed, eliminating hiker access across the creek.
8: Knowing that you were in that area, how do you think about this entire experience?
10: It was kind of crazy hearing later that the bridge that we crossed was wiped out. Kind of makes you think that maybe we should have been in more of a panic.
9: And this morning, we are learning more about some of the missing, including a Texas chiropractor. He was here documenting his journey at the Grand Canyon on Facebook. His sister telling the New York Times they last spoke to him Saturday afternoon before the flooding began. Craig.
1: Dana Griffin starting us off there at the Grand Canyon. Dana, thank you.
11: All right, let's bring in Dylan, who's in for Al, because the region is facing another risk of flash flooding. Not what they want to hear.
12: Not really, and it's actually raining right now with a lot of cloud to ground lightning, too. Now, just imagine this whole area. You had about an inch of rain fall in just 30 minutes. It's all rock, so all of this water only rushes down the rock, fills up the creeks, nothing absorbs into the water, and then you have, or into the ground, and then you have this rushing water that just continues to just go as fast as it can, wherever it can. It's monsoon season, the peak of monsoon season. What is that? Well, that's when we get these downpours out in the southwest. And some of these downpours, again, do produce a lot of rain in a short period of time. And we are seeing that situation set up today, although it looks like the threat today will be a little farther to the north. You can see this is all lifting north of the Grand Canyon. And if there was an area where we are going to see some of our heaviest rain, it will be just over the border here. So flood watches are still in effect because it's still the same situation with that monsoonal moisture continuing to produce those heavier downpours. But today, the biggest threat, the moderate risk of that flash flooding, would be just to the north of that. So something we'll still have to keep an eye on in that area today.
1: All right, Dylan, we'll come back to you in just a few moments. From that scene playing out there, the Grand Canyon, to those rescue efforts that are intensifying in Nepal and Tibet, where thousands remain missing, including dozens of Americans, all of it nearly a week after that catastrophic flooding there. Some of that work now focusing on tunnels, tunnels where a group of power plant workers are feared trapped. NBC's Janice Mackey-Freer joins us once again now just north of Kathmandu. Janice, good morning.
13: Craig, good morning to you. The race to find survivors is intensifying here, with rescue crews doing what they can from the air and on the ground. Yet for one American couple who was rescued last week, today is a very different kind of journey. They're going home.
14: This morning, a desperate search for survivors. The death toll rising above 900 and the number of missing nearly doubling to over 4,000, including 85 Americans. Rescue workers also struggling to reach communities devastated by the flood, including hundreds of workers trapped inside hydropower tunnels across Nepal. This morning, American survivors who witnessed the wall of water speaking out about the moment it struck.
15: We kind of relive the moment every day.
14: Anjana Raja and Pattabhi Raman Venkatesan were on a tour bus parked near the border with China when she saw something huge in the sky.
15: The only thing I could think of at that point is I told him, we need to run right now.
14: A sprint to higher ground, saving their lives. The Chinese border point was flattened by the flood. That cut a massive trail of devastation down the valley. In Devi Ghat, this family knee-deep in sludge, trying to get at their life savings inside. He says documents, money, everything is there. Their house so consumed that the roof is the only solid ground here.
16: There are towns like this that have been left in ruins all along the river. Miles and miles of mud and destruction.
14: Some treasures will be harder to save. 77-year-old Bilkumari Neopane was at home when the flood hit, and her house isn't there anymore.
17: After the disaster, We are not finding her.
14: American Zhuang Jiuti was on the trip of a lifetime to Mount Kailash and was a mile from the Chinese border when the wave struck. Her husband, Sanjeev Rai, traveled to Nepal from their home in Massachusetts to find her.
18: I think that it's going to be too much of a burden for me to live my life. Just thinking about it, that I was not able to find her.
13: At first, Nepal officials were reluctant to accept offers of help for search and rescue. Now, specialized teams from China, India, and South Korea are on the ground. They're focusing on those tunnel rescues as the scale of this disaster and the need keep growing. Craig?
1: Janice Mackey, Freya Force there in Nepal. Janice, thank you.
0: Now to that breaking news in the Middle East overnight. The U.S. and Iran trading attacks for the first time in weeks, just days after the war, reached the six-month mark. We have two reports for you, starting with NBC's Matt Bradley. He is in Tel Aviv for us. Matt, good morning.
19: Yeah, good morning, guys. So these new strikes are ramping up tensions amid fears of a return to full-on fighting. Iran is responding this morning, saying that foreigners must be driven out of the region and taught a serious lesson.
20: Today, the U.S. returning to its fight against Iran after a month-long break, striking Larak Island, where U.S. CENTCOM said missile launchers were preparing to deploy mines into the Strait of Hormuz. Iran fired back, releasing these images of what it said were Iranian attacks on U.S. bases in Jordan. The White House has shifted its focus to sanctions and a maritime blockade to pressure Iran. But these latest strikes are renewing concerns of a return to fighting. With the war passing its six-month mark, President Trump signaling earlier last week what it may take to end the war in an interview with Fox News that aired last night.
21: At the right point, we'll either win or they'll do something. I don't need a signature on a piece of paper.
20: It comes amid growing backlash against Israeli settler violence in the West Bank. It's been weeks since Israeli settlers forced this Palestinian woman's family from their home in the West Bank. Now, Aida Ahmed Abdullah can only watch her home on security cameras, the settlers strolling through her yard.
22: She says she dies 100 times a day watching this scene.
20: But as Aida carefully walked us toward her house, a gray car full of young men quickly backed up on us. Wielding sticks and throwing stones, they smashed the car's windshield, pummeled members of our team with sticks, and beat 51-year-old Aida unconscious.
23: Are you okay?
20: Israeli Prime Minister Benjamin Netanyahu condemned criminal acts of violence in the West Bank, a statement his office said included the attack on NBC. And the problem is now getting more attention from U.S. Ambassador to Israel Mike Huckabee, a lifelong champion of Israel.
24: We're appalled at some of the things that have happened to families who are the victims of just criminal activity.
19: Now, guys, I can tell you Aida is out of the hospital today, and our team was treated for minor injuries. Israel's military and border police said they opened an investigation into our incident and another one nearby. Now, meantime, back to the Iran war. The Washington Post reports that several U.S. military leaders warned Defense Secretary Pete Hegseth that prolonging operations against Iran, as we're seeing today, is unsustainable and that it risks weakening U.S. defenses, including at home in the United States. Now, that's all according to people familiar with a recent Pentagon assessment, according to the Post. Now, the Pentagon told the Post, in part, that it does not discuss internal operational processes. Guys?
0: All right, Matt Bradley, so glad to see you and your team. Okay, thank you.
1: Something else that's impacting gas prices. President Trump's announced oil development deal with Venezuela. The White House saying it will grant the U.S. access to an estimated 65 billion barrels. NBC's Garrett has that part of the story. Garrett, good morning to you.
25: Hey, Craig, good morning. The president says this oil will eventually be used to refill the U.S. Strategic Petroleum Reserve, which has been significantly depleted during the war with Iran, and will be used by the Pentagon. They're the biggest purchaser of fuel in the United States. The deal was struck with the acting Venezuelan government, but whether a democratically elected government in Venezuela would still honor it is just one of the many questions still lingering this morning.
26: Days after President Trump boasted of what he called the biggest oil deal in history, details of a new U.S.-Venezuela oil-producing partnership remain few. The deal, announced by President Trump Friday after months of secret negotiations, gives the United States access to some 65 billion barrels of Venezuela's proven oil reserves through a new joint venture between the U.S. government and an unnamed Venezuelan company.
2: Venezuela porta petróleo.
26: Venezuela's acting president, Delcy Rodriguez, promoting the deal in a nationally televised address as a step toward economic recovery and the modernization of Venezuela's battered oil industry. President Trump has long publicly pondered taking America's enemies' oil, including Venezuela's, as in this 2023 campaign stop.
3: When I left, Venezuela was ready to collapse. We would have taken it over. We would have gotten all that oil.
26: But experts say an influx of Venezuelan crude won't make an impact on U.S. gas prices anytime soon. A gallon of regular today averaging $4.08 a gallon, up 89 cents over last year, driven in large part by the Iran war, which has also driven diesel prices to historic highs, ultimately playing a role in increasing prices on grocery staples, including coffee, ground beef, and tomatoes. The president saying prices will come down once the war ends.
3: The gasoline is going to go down. The oil is going to go down like a rocket going in the opposite direction as soon as we win that war.
26: And now new concerns that President Trump's expanding trade war with Canada could contribute to even higher prices on imported goods, a potential drag on the president's party with the midterms little more than 2 months away. The president blasting Canada this weekend for, quote, ripping us off for decades.
25: The Canadian government argues that statements like that are simply false. Ontario's premier warning this weekend that the tariffs the president says he intends to double in January would, quote, devastate both countries' economies with disproportionate damage to the U.S. auto industry. The Canadians want to see a return to trade talks to produce what they would consider to be a free, fair deal. Craig?
4: Our chief White House correspondent, Garrett Hakeforth. Garrett, thank you.
11: We do have much more to get to for you, including the closely watched murder trial of Massachusetts mother Lindsay Clancy. Jury deliberations now entering a second week there. NBC's Stephanie Goss is at the courthouse for us in Plymouth. Steph, good morning.
12: Hey, Laura, good morning. This jury has an enormous task. There were weeks of testimony. More than 80 witnesses took the stand, and now they have to sort through very complicated criminal law. In the end, they will have to decide if Lindsay Clancy knew back in January 2023 that killing her children was wrong, and now whether she should potentially spend the rest of her life in prison for it.
14: This morning, day three of jury deliberations in the murder trial of Lindsay Clancy.
5: I don't know what a jury's going to do. It's been a long trial, and I have faith in the jury system.
14: The jury requesting to see crucial physical pieces of evidence, a bag of pills, the knife Clancy used in her apparent suicide attempt.
5: Why wouldn't the police have grabbed this?
14: And empty pill bottles raised in the defense's closing argument.
6: There's actually a jury instruction that says they can consider Lindsay Clancy's medication and how it impacted her mental state. So it seems that the jury is really analyzing that issue and what impact it will have on their verdict.
14: As first or second degree murder are at stake, with manslaughter also a possibility. Clancy's fate in the hands of a jury made up of 9 women and 3 men. The 36-year-old has admitted to killing her 3 young children before attempting to take her own life. But the key question is whether or not she is criminally responsible.
6: Manslaughter being on that verdict sheet is very, very consequential. It could lead to what's called a compromise verdict.
14: Throughout the month-long trial, where emotions ran high, the defense arguing postpartum psychosis and over-medication were to blame.
5: How does this turn into this? How? Because of the damn medicine and the lousy medical care that she got.
14: While prosecutors argued her actions that day were a choice.
7: Those kids were keeping her from ending her misery.
14: Jurors reviewing hundreds of exhibits and dozens of witness testimony, including her ex-husband.
8: She said she heard a man's voice telling her that if she didn't do it now, she would lose her chance.
14: Now, all eyes on this jury, as a verdict hangs in the balance.
11: The jury has not been sequestered. That means on Friday, they went home with instructions not to talk about the case and not to read about it. Clancy's defense attorney was asked if he had any concerns about that, and he said he trusted the jury, and in his words, he found them very focused, Laura.
9: Steph Goss at the courthouse for us. Thank you.
4: Back to Dylan now. She's had a look at the national forecast.
12: Keeping an eye, guys, again on that flood risk in the southwest with that monsoonal moisture producing the heavier downpours. The west coast, though, sunny and pleasant in the 60s and 70s. Very, very hot. The humidity continues down south as well. Temperatures up around 100 degrees with your feels like temperature even higher. And we will see some scattered storms today across Florida. That's a look at the weather across the country. We'll get to your local forecast in the next 30 seconds.

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1: All right, Dylan, thank you. Still ahead, we are going to take you inside the star-filled start to the singles action at the U.S. Open. Some big names on the court and in the stands as well. Kicking things off with a major upset. We'll have all the highlights.
2: Plus, a powerful new tribute to Dolly Parton from her family and fellow stars as the beloved icon is laid to rest and thousands pack the legendary Grand Ole Opry to honor the Queen of Country. But first, this is Today on NBC.

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2: Remember that time we had a picnic in a park with Ina Garten in Paris?
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2: Oh. Santé!
5: Oh, that was a good time. Back at 7:30. We will never forget that. We will never forget that. Our time at the 2024 Paris Olympics with our special French food guide, Ina Garten. And Carson, you're going to talk all things Ina in PSSP?
6: Yes, and she's about to launch a new podcast, and we have a first look at it. It just revealed that in her podcast, especially where she does this podcast, she forgot to mention the whole project to somebody very important in her life. We're going to have that story coming to you in a little bit. But we're going to start this half hour with the ongoing tributes to the late, great Dolly Parton.
7: The beloved icon was laid to rest in Nashville over the weekend. It was a small private ceremony, according to her wishes. We also saw more public displays, including on one of country music's most iconic stages.
5: Yes, NBC's Joe Fryer is back. He spent last week down there, several days in Dolly's beloved Tennessee. Good to see you.
8: It was good to be there. Good to be back with you. Good morning. Dolly Parton had performed numerous times in that iconic circle on the storied Grand Ole Opry stage. On Saturday, the Country Music Institution honored the icon with a special tribute show dedicated to Dolly. Comes as her family is opening up about the loss that they say they are sharing with the world.
9: I think that the weight of grief is lighter when we can bear it together.
10: Nearly a week after the death of Dolly Parton, the singer's family is speaking publicly for the first time as her niece, Jada Starr, honored her aunt on the Grand Ole Opry stage.

0: stage.
1: We were lucky enough that we got to call her aunt or sister or a cousin. But she was y'all's too. She opened herself up to you. And so you're ours as well.
0: Saturday's tribute, part of a special show honoring the country legend who died after a brief battle with cancer. The night was capped by a surprise performance of Parton's hit 9 to 5, led by fellow country artists Jelly Roll and Carly Pearce, who was invited to join the Opry 5 years ago by Dolly herself. It all came one day after Parton's family revealed the singer was laid to rest during a private funeral in Nashville, where Dolly was reportedly buried next to her husband of 59 years, Carl Dean. Her official obituary noting Parton lived a rhinestone life that shone bright enough for the world to see. Now more of music's biggest stars are celebrating country's leading lady at their own shows. From Kacey Musgraves,
2: what if you met a Terrier?
0: To Cynthia Erivo performing a powerful rendition of I Will Always Love You. And as multiple magazines celebrate Dolly's legacy, including Time, with a special commemorative cover, her home state of Tennessee is set to honor its Iron Butterfly after an online petition to change the name of Nashville International Airport received more than 160,000 signatures. Tennessee's governor says he's on board and working to rename the airport in honor of Parton. It's something she had joked about in 2025 when a similar petition circulated.
3: We all make jokes about if it was that departing from Gate 5 or things that everybody kind of come up with. But it's a nice compliment.
4: Departing from Gate 5, now that Dolly has been laid to rest, there are growing questions about what happens to her estate, knowing her husband has passed. They didn't have children. Of course, we don't know. It's private. But a legal expert says it's likely Dolly had most of it in a trust or corporation, as well as a will that would exactly outline her wishes on how it would get divided. Knowing Dolly, that seems like a pretty good bet, since everything seems to
5: be in
4: perfect order.
5: What a perfect businesswoman she was.
4: Exactly.
5: I'm sure it's locked in.
6: Thank you, Joe.
4: You're welcome.
6: Thank you.
7: Appreciate it.
5: All right, guys, coming up inside the surprising hobby that's connecting generations, both young and old. We're talking about bird feeders now with high-tech cameras, apps, and AI.
6: First, though, the U.S. Open got underway with some stars on the court, also some stars in the stands as well, and some major upsets. Kaylee Hartung following the action over in Queens. She's going to have all the highlights.

0: We are back coming up on 7:39. Pour yourself a honey deuce because we're focusing on the U.S. Open.
1: Yeah, and the tennis excitement over in Queens kicked into high gear yesterday, and it's already delivering the cheers and, of course, all the drama that fans have grown accustomed to.
2: NBC's Kaylee Hartung is here with all of the highlights. Hey, Kaylee.
3: Hey, good morning, guys. A cup of coffee might be better suited this morning because opening day of singles action went well into the night. Venus Williams making the latest story.

0: start in U.S. Open history just after midnight, following something the tennis world hadn't seen in 20 years. Novak Djokovic defeated in the first round of a Grand Slam. And more drama is sure to follow. Overnight, two tennis icons.
1: First start for Venus.
0: Generating primetime excitement at the U.S. Open.
2: There it is, acknowledging the crowd.
0: 46-year-old Venus Williams and 39-year-old Novak Djokovic igniting Arthur Ashe Stadium.
1: And there's the break. And Djokovic. Finally. Okay.
0: Williams nearly forcing a deciding third set before falling to fellow American Sophia Kenin just after 2 a.m. Eastern. And with his kids cheering him on, Djokovic playing through an apparent illness, wearing his heart on his sleeve in a grueling fifth set before Argentina's Mariano Navone's victory and acknowledging the fans in New York City. From high-octane action on the court to an emotional weekend at the International Tennis Hall of Fame.
3: They say they've got more than, I was told, 25,000 artifacts. And now I guess I am one of them too.
0: 20-time Grand Slam champion Roger Federer taking his place among tennis royalty in Newport, Rhode Island.
3: I was a tennis fan before I was a player, and I'm still a fan and will always be.
0: Federer thanking his family and fellow players for their impact on his life.
3: So many of us have become friends through our shared experiences and battles on the court that connect us through life. Those are some of the best memories of playing on tour.
0: One of his biggest rivals, Djokovic, sending his congratulations.
4: I don't think anybody deserves this more than you.
0: Before the ceremony, Federer opening up to Carson about where the Hall of Fame ranks on his long list of accolades.
5: Hi, this is important stuff. This is like the final hurrah, so I'm very, very excited.
0: Also entering the hall, former player and longtime NBC Sports broadcaster Mary Carrillo.
6: I cannot properly express to all you people what it means to be a drop in this chalice.
0: A fitting honor for two of the sport's most respected luminaries, still guiding the next generation.
7: Hard to imagine two people more deserving than those two. And they got some pretty big matches coming up today.
0: Yeah, if you got a ticket today, lucky you. Both defending singles champions are in action. I'm talking about Carlos Alcaraz and Aryna Sabalenka, plus a big day for American stars Francis Tiafoe, Ben Shelton, Sloane Stephens. They're all on the court, plus Naomi Osaka. Can't wait to see what she's wearing. She's always got a great walk-on outfit.
7: Oh, yeah.
8: It'll be interesting to see how Alcaraz looks off that wrist injury, though.
0: Absolutely. I mean, his first time back in 4 months.
8: And last week, the McEnroe brothers were here, and they said Ben Shelton. All eyes on Ben Shelton.
7: Looking good.
8: Looks really good, so.
7: Thank you, Kaylee. Appreciate it. Thanks.
8: All right. Dylan, looks like you're watching the tropics, huh?
9: We are keeping an eye on the tropics. This storm system in the Gulf is getting pretty organized. There's a 70% chance that this could be upgraded to a tropical depression, eventually a tropical storm. So we will keep an eye on this. It would be Edouard if it did make its way on shore. Whether it's named or not, it's still going to produce a lot of rain, and it's heading, most of the models agree that it is heading toward Houston. So not a major storm, but still a lot of torrential downpours that could lead to some flooding. We could see as much as 6 to 8 inches of rain out of this system as it continues to move on shore. Elsewhere across the Gulf and down through the south, we've got temperatures so, so hot. This is going to be the story once again all week. Temperatures above 100. Feels like temperatures closer to 110. That's a look at the weather across the country. Now here's a peek out your window.

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1: Oh, feels like a good time for the PSS.
2: Yeah, and we got a good one because this is like one of our favorite human beings. Ina Garten has a new project coming out. I'm going to tell you all about it. And it seems like the perfect fit for the Barefoot Contessa. It's called Happy Hour with Ina Garten. Who doesn't want to have a drink with Ina? The new video podcast sees her chatting up some guests. This is going to be at her New York apartment while mixing up a few cocktails. But as you're about to see in the new trailer, all of this is news to Ina's husband, Jeffrey.
3: Hi, what you doing? Well, I'm starting a podcast. It's called Happy Hour, and I'm inviting somebody to our apartment. We're going to have a delicious drink, and we're going to sit and talk, and it's going to be really fun.
4: Where's it going to be?
3: It's going to be in our apartment. I didn't tell you.
4: Yeah, you didn't tell me.
3: Uh-oh. Is it okay?
4: If you want to do it, it's great.
3: Right answer.
0: He's so cute.
2: Oh, there's
0: so
2: no
0: cute.
2: Way that was not going to happen.
5: The cutest.
2: Isn't that great?
5: Yes.
2: I'm predicting this is going to be like the next Hot Ones.
5: I think you should do a crossover.
2: Like celebrities are going to want to go have a cocktail with Ina in her apartment over here.
0: Everyone wants to have a cocktail with
5: her. Yes. Half full.
1: Yeah. And happy hour.
5: Yes.
2: Oh, did she rip that off of you?
5: Just drinking.
1: I wasn't going to say that, but it's Ina.
2: Oh, it's a great idea either way.
1: What is it debut?
2: It debuts on September 16th. Nice. Thank you for us.
1: Good luck, Ina. More pop start, of course, on the way. Also an adorable, a giggle-filled boost that's sure to make you laugh.

0: We are back with your morning boost. And, Craig, you got it today.
1: Well, it's a Monday morning, so I think we need to be extra boosty. So lucky for us, Emma Scott and her seven-month-old, they've got what it takes. Little Archie could not help but get a case of the giggles when Mom started reading to him.
2: Soon, Jack found himself outside, standing in a puddle. What was he meant to do out here? His football was flat and there was no one to play with.
3: I know. Oh, that's so good. Want to keep on.
4: It's good every time. You know, right? They're around forever.
0: Right?
4: And they're always
0: great. They're always good. Yeah. They never miss.
4: And the babies grow up and don't keep those laughs. You wish they did. But no.
1: Unvarnished giggles of a baby. By the way, that video, it's at 44 million views.
3: As it should.
4: Glad we added to it. So all right, guys, coming up on Popstar, a young star doing some remarkable work. We're going to take you inside Olivia Rodrigo's first, by the way, very successful Daisy Chain Fields Festival, and the other stars who shared the stage, and tell you about all the great money that she sent to good causes, too, about that. That's in Popstar on its way. But first, quick check of your local news weather and these short messages.
5: 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Welcome to today. 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
6: 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That's your latest weather. Pop start.
4: Yeah. Well, welcome. This is Pop Start.
7: 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I loved it.
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11: People that watch the Today Show aren't just watching a show. They're people that are in the family. 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
1: They're allowing us into their homes every morning.
11: When we go out there and we get to meet people and they say, I love you, you feel like family. I always say, we feel like your family too. That's how we feel.
1: And they're so excited to be there. We get excited. We feed off that energy.
11: They're the reason we get up in the morning. It's the excitement of being part of something that's bigger than you. The word that comes to mind is alive.
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0: Today, it's 8 o'clock on Today. Coming up, search for survivors. Terrifying flash floods raging through the Grand Canyon.
1: We are cooked.
0: Knocking down trees and destroying cabins as the search for missing campers intensifies. We're live with the very latest. Then, in plain sight, the jaw-dropping footage showing two planes performing a very low flyover, taking social media by storm. The details just ahead. And real estate inside the booming business of estate sales.
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0: 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That story coming up. All that plus Olivia and Stevie's landslide performance.
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0: 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As Anne Hathaway joins Tom Cruise for a sequel nearly 40 years in the making. 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
0: Woo! 6 decades of friendship. That is impressive. The crowd on the plaza, also impressive. Look at all those birthdays. And I saw a dad-son trip. I saw a mother-son trip.
15: All the trips.
0: You had a good idea. We should get some girls' trip t-shirts.
15: There have been so many girls' trips this summer. I think we need it. Today's show version.
0: Right over in the gift shop. Laura Jarrett here while Savannah enjoys some time off. Thank you for starting your Monday morning with us. It's a busy one. Let's get right to your news at 8 o'clock. We're going to begin with that breaking news. The desperate search is on this morning for missing tourists after flash floods swept through the Grand Canyon. At least one person has been killed so far. More than a dozen others are still unaccounted for. NBC's Dana Griffin has made her way to the Grand Canyon for us. She joins us now with the very latest. Dana, good morning to you once again.
16: Craig, good morning to you. When that fast-moving storm came through, it sent water rushing through the bottom of the Grand Canyon, causing significant damage. And with more rain expected in the forecast today, the National Park Service is asking for the public's help to track down several hikers still unaccounted for.
17: That's a bonk out there.
16: Chilling moments near a popular lodge at the bottom of the Grand Canyon.
1: We are cooked.
16: Where this morning, the National Park Service says the body of a 46-year-old man was recovered, but as many as 15 people may still be missing or unaccounted for. After a storm cell sent dangerous flash floods into Bright Angel Creek in the area near Phantom Ranch, the fast-moving water taking down trees, knocking down footbridges, and even sweeping away cabins. With all the debris, the National Park Service temporarily shutting down traffic on the Colorado River.
18: It was a unique experience, that's for sure.
16: David Gregory had spent Saturday morning hiking down the North Kaibab Trail to Phantom Ranch and just checked into a cabin a couple hours before the rain hit. He says hours later, officials told him and his group they need to evacuate, grabbing their belongings and crossing footbridges before first responders airlifted him and more than 50 others to safety. In a statement, the National Park Service says the flood resulted in significant impacts to infrastructure, adding nearly all footbridges spanning Bright Angel Creek were destroyed, eliminating hiker access across the creek.
19: Knowing that you were in that area, how do you think about this entire experience?
18: It was kind of crazy hearing later that the bridge that we crossed was wiped out. Kind of makes you think that maybe we should have been in more of a panic.
16: This morning, we're learning more about the missing, including a Texas chiropractor who was documenting his journey through the Grand Canyon on Facebook. His sister telling the New York Times they last spoke to him Saturday afternoon before that flooding began. Craig.
0: Okay. Dana Griffin Forrest there. Dana, thank you.
15: To Nepal now, where the death toll in last week's devastating flooding is now over 900 people, and the frantic search to find survivors is growing even more desperate. NBC's Janice Mackey-Frayer is in Nepal with the very latest once again. Janice, good morning.
4: Laura, good morning. The search is pushing ahead this morning, and the scale of it is enormous. Authorities now say more than 4,000 people are still missing in Nepal. That's a staggering number, and the death toll has crossed 900. Rescuers are working through thick mud in places. We've seen it like a massive layer of concrete. It's also hardening, making it much harder to dig. Some of the most intense operations are underway at hydropower sites, where more than 900 workers are believed to be trapped in tunnels. It's also becoming an increasingly international effort, with specialized teams from China, India, and South Korea arriving here with equipment and engineers. Much of the rescue work is still being done by helicopter, but ground teams are now also pushing further into areas that they haven't been able to reach before. But for the families of the missing, this desperate wait continues, with so many still wanting news, any news about where their loved ones are and what happened to them. Laura?
15: It's hard to get your head around that many people. Janice, thank you.
0: A South African airline is defending the safety of a controversial flyover that happened before a rugby match in Cape Town this weekend. Take a look here. You can see two Airlink jets flying right over the top of DHL Stadium, which was packed with more than 55,000 fans at the time. According to flight data, those planes were less than 50 feet over the stadium. The planned flyover triggered some pushback from several people in the aviation community who called it a stunt and unsafe. But the airline says it was carefully rehearsed and that the planes were flown by highly experienced crews.
15: Now to the Little League World Series, the small island nation of Curaçao winning their second title yesterday with a blowout over Nevada.
8: And this one to right, that's trouble all over it. It goes all the way to the wall. It brings in Antonio Jansen and Nelanoy, and another double to blow it open.
15: Look at his face. Yes, get it. Curaçao breaking the game wide open in the fifth inning. And then one inning later, Nevada had the bases loaded. But the center fielder tracks down the fly ball and makes the catch. Curaçao wins it 11-2. Look how happy they are.
0: Yeah. Well, folks, the votes have been counted. A champion has been crowned. The winner of the inaugural Fat Marmot Week contest, none other than Dawn. The tournament-style bracket asked the public to vote for the chunkiest yellow-bellied marmot as the furry animals fattened up for the winter. Organizers say Dawn put on about 4.5 pounds in recent weeks, now weighs about 13 pounds. No fat shaming here. This contest is all about fat praising. Yes, the Rocky Mountain Biological Laboratory using the event to raise awareness and money for its marmot project.
15: Got to store up for a long winter.
0: Yeah. Right? Way to go, Dawn. Way to pack on the pounds for the winter.
15: You've become the marmot correspondent.
0: I have.
15: Somehow.
0: I have.
15: This is now your bit.
0: Not a good sign for my career, is it?
15: Can only go uphill from here. Carson, what are you working on?
20: I don't know. That's some lead in, though. Thank you. Is that new? What is that story?
0: Fat marmot. Oh,
20: what is that? I don't even know where that falls in the.
0: You weren't here. That's
20: in the
0: right category
20: of like news. Oh, it's weird.
0: We love fat animals around here.
20: Is it a boost? It's sort of a boost. Anyway, guys, we've got a packed pop start coming up. No fat animals, sorry. But we're going to tell you about Lisa Kudrow, her love of the show Friends, and the one thing that she won't do for fans of the beloved sitcom.
0: Lisa Kudrow, a known fat marmot lover herself, by the way. What's old is new again. Christine Roman's checking out a pastime that's enjoying quite the comeback.
21: Hey, guys, estate sales are taking off as people take old items and give them new life. And you just might be surprised how competitive and chaotic it can be and the

0: We are back now, 8:13, doing a little treasure hunting on today's consumer.
1: All right. So according to Google, searches for how to find estate sales near me are up 60% this year. And in fact, in some cases, people are actually signing up to attend them days in advance.
2: NBC's chief business correspondent Christine Romans decided to check out one of these estate sales. We were talking earlier. I've seen more estate sale signs in neighborhoods over the last few months.
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9: Oh my gosh, vintage heaven.
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10: One of the movements is cottagecore and grandma chic.
3: Wait, cottagecore and grandma chic.
10: So the floral sofas, I'm selling them.
3: Really?
10: It's so fun.
0: Sarah Olivieri runs Pink Lady Liquidation. So popular, she takes reservations for spots in the line.
3: So what are teenagers looking for?
10: Clothing, small little collectibles, VHS tapes, cassettes, records.
3: Old school.
10: They also really like Y2K.
3: So what is that, like a Walkman? What do you get from Y2K?
10: So, yeah, Walkman, Discman. You know those like large TVs that have the VCRs in them?
3: Yeah.
10: You can't keep them in stock.
0: And the competition can be fierce.
10: There was two customers that wanted one Barbie. One grabbed one leg, the other grabbed the other leg. And it was just like a fight.
0: But for many, it's a hobby too.
11: I love to know the history of who owns the house. Sometimes just by digging through their stuff, you can figure out who lived there, their names.
0: Alexa Weiss visits estate sales every Friday morning. Normally she browses, but today she's hunting for a very special painting.
11: This is like something I grew up seeing in my grandmother's house. Every time I see it at an estate sale, it's sold. So thank God I found it today.
0: A painting, t-shirts, a stack of records, a lifetime of belongings, now finding new homes.
10: It is really nice when I can have the owners come back and I can tell them that their items are actually going to someone else who is going to love them just as much as them.
3: Have a good one. I mean, so many cool things. There are lots of art. I loved all the art, but there's just so much. And believe it or not, you know, dishes, like vintage dishes on the wall, that's cool again. Even young people are putting like cool blue
12: mixing
3: and white.
12: And matching
3: them. So that's, you know, I think of that like old lady core, old lady chic.
12: Grandma core.
3: Grandma core is back.
1: Grandma core.
2: It's also cool to see, like, you know, in this culture of consumption, this appreciation for catalog.
3: Yeah, and the young people really want something that is not going to go into a dumpster and wasn't created in a factory that's going to get some new life. And you can go to estate sales online. You can see where they are in your neighborhood. You might have to sign up ahead of time. Get a place in line.
1: Make a reservation.
3: They don't like you to sleep in your car. I can't believe I'm saying that, but they don't want you to sleep in the car. Get a reservation. And you can haggle. Some only take cash, so be careful about that. But it's super, just a fascinating kind of new life. And these baby boomers have so much stuff.
2: Yes.
3: I mean, there is so much stuff. I think this is just the beginning of a wave of, like, these boomers selling all of their stuff and
12: this
3: all
12: these
3: young
12: people. This is just you sending a message to your mom, by the way, right?
3: Yeah.
12: Now. She's coming over to your house to clean it out next.
3: I was ready to tell her, Mom, nobody wants your Hummels. Except this woman told me, the estate sale woman told me, no, people buy Hummels. You know those little Hummels,
12: yes,
3: those little things?
12: Yes.
3: There's actually a market for Hummels.
13: I don't know what a Hummel is. I'm sorry.
3: America's watching, and they know what Hummels are. Okay. You know what Hummels are, don't you? You don't know what a Hummel is? No,
13: they're selling them. They're moving.
2: What is it?
3: No, it's just a little figurine, but like collectible things. But I loved the stat that these VHS TV combos just flying off the. I mean, you can't keep those.
2: Think about all the money you could have made off.
13: Maybe we should bring Blockbuster Video back. Maybe it's all going to come back around.
2: All that's old is new again.
3: Have you guys ever been to an estate sale?
2: Yes. Oh, yeah.
3: My mom used to drive.
2: We call them garage sales down south.
3: Or tag sales.
2: Yeah. Tag sales.
3: Yeah. These are a little bit bigger than a tag sale. This is like the whole house.

0: You got to the bottom of...
1: Of Hummels, yeah. They're like these porcelain little collectibles. Little dolls.
2: My grandmother had them.
1: Okay, good. Yeah. All right. I felt bad. I didn't know that.
0: I didn't know that.
1: All right. Guys, let's talk about Popstar. We got a good one for you. We're going to start with Olivia Rodrigo, who just wrapped up her inaugural Daisy Chain Fields Music Festival, which was an all-female lineup, and it raised money for 10 nonprofit partners benefiting women and girls. The show featured Chapel Roan, Sarah McLachlan, and there was even a surprise duet of the great song Landslide from Olivia and Stevie Nicks.

0: Guys, the festival raised $10 million. Wow. And then that was matched by Melinda French Gates. So $20 million were raised.
1: Bad.
0: Kudos to Olivia for that. That's awesome. Next up, Harry Styles, the music icon, barely into the first week of his Madison Square Garden residency, but he keeps making headlines. First, let me give you a tiny history lesson, because once upon a time, Harry and Taylor were dated from 2012 to 2013. So when Harry made this comment during a weekend show at MSG, of course it went viral.
2: Madison Square Garden, home of the world champion New York Knicks. And they also do weddings.
0: I want to point out, there's, I'm not suggesting any bad blood between Harry Styles and Taylor. In fact, we believe that Harry and his fiancée, Zoe Kravitz, were reportedly invited to the wedding. Zoe, we believe, attended. Harry was on his world tour. He couldn't make it, so it's all good
1: there.
0: You
1: said it was great. Concert.
0: We went Friday night. Yeah. Zoe was right in front of us. Fun to watch her man on stage. Yeah. It was so good. I mean, the guy is an unbelievable performer. In fact, his musical journey from One Direction to now is just remarkable. And it's a great show if you're in New York. He's going to be at Madison Square Garden for the next 10 years. So just stop by. It's a long run. Through Halloween. Harryween is the big show.
1: You got time to go.
0: October 31st. Every Wednesday, Friday, and Saturday Garden. All right, next up is Keith Urban. The country star just performed a concert at the most unexpected place, the Savannah Bananas baseball game. The viral team, known for their theatrical and deeply unserious approach to baseball, often dancing on the field. So when Keith Urban surprised the crowd at Gillette Stadium during a break in the game, it made for quite the moment.

0: We've been talking about the Savannah Bananas and just watching the growth of that organization, what they're doing for the Bay. It's unbelievable. It reminds me of the UFC.
1: Yeah. Yes.
0: I mean, the UFC, like 10 years ago, people thought a certain way about it. Mm-hmm. Now it's like, replace boxing. Yes. It's like the thing. Mm-hmm. Like, that's becoming
1: hard to get a ticket.
0: Yeah. Yeah.
2: Next to impossible. Genius concept. Yep. Genius concept.
0: It makes perfect sense to Keith Urban. It wouldn't surprise me if, like, huge artists would be a stop for them promotionally. Next up's Tom Cruise. Just a few years ago, he lit up theaters with a new Top Gun movie. Now he's planning on doing it again with another one of his classics.
2: Oh.
0: That's right. A sequel to Days of Thunder is officially underway nearly 40 years after the original. Cruise made the announcement and in the video revealed that Anne Hathaway will be his co-star.
3: That what?
1: That what? Let's make the movie That What. I'm going to have this baby and then we're going to make this
3: That's
1: movie.
3: That's a good idea. Okay. You have the baby, then we'll go make the movie. We're coming out summer of 2028.
0: Did you hear that? Summer of 2028.
1: That is so far away.
0: I don't even know when that is. That's so far in the future.
2: That's after the LA Olympics.
0: I don't even know.
2: It's after the LA Olympics.
4: You know we love a good preview.
0: We're focused on Christmas around here at the Today Show.
1: Now until then.
0: So we'll let you know. We'll let you know more about that. We have time for Lisa Kudrow. We got her. I teased it. The Friends actress had countless iconic and quotable moments during the run of her hit sitcom, but none more than this.
5: Smelly cat, what are they feeding you? Everybody! Smelly cat, it's not your fault.
0: So Phoebe's famous song about a funky feline came up during an episode of NPR's Fresh Air, appropriately enough. While Kudrow looks back on her making of Friends very fondly, she has definitely drawn a line with fans.
6: Everything about it was great. But sometimes people will stop me and say, oh, sing Smelly Cat. I don't want to do that. I really don't want to do
7: that. Right.
0: Let's put it out there. If you meet Lisa Kudrow, you're in for a good time. She's an incredible woman. Just don't ask her to sing Smelly Cat.
8: All right. We have a busy half hour ahead, including fall skincare. But first, your local news.

0: half with a great crowd. Make some noise, great crowd. I just said we were great. It's 8:30 on a Monday morning. It is the last day of August, and we are looking ahead to tomorrow, where we're excited about the crowd that'll be here then, because we've got a special concert. Our friends Little Big Town going to be here doing their thing on our city stage. That is tomorrow.
1: Love Little Big Town.
0: Right here. They've got so much great music and some new stuff that's great, too.
1: Something new out.
2: A Tuesday concert. It's going to be good. Meantime, ahead in this half hour, we are checking out something that's become very popular. Smart bird feeders. They are seeding interest in bird watchers, young and old, not just Al Roker. Joe Fryer is going to show us how the classic hobby is going high-tech in backyards. It's using AI now.
3: The problem is Al talks back to the birds.
2: Look, he needs friends.
4: Yes. And by the way, sometimes like yells at the squirrels who are stealing their food, too. It's quite the sight to see.
3: He's not here to defend himself.
4: No,
3: this feels right. We'd say it to his face.
5: Yeah,
3: so.
5: This way.
4: Then after that, on the third hour, Oscar winner Kenneth Branagh's here. He's going to be live in Studio 1A. He's got this really cool new movie. It's got Kenneth flexing his action and his comedy muscles at the same time alongside an...

0: back now, 8:35, with an exciting new era in the rich history of the national pastime.
1: Oh, yes, Dylan, this one's for you. NBC's Ann Thompson, she caught up with a baseball groundbreaker who is inspiring a whole new generation of fans. This is a cool story.
2: It is a cool story. And the great thing about it is there are lots of women getting involved in this part of baseball. Brooke Cooper is one of a growing number of women now running minor league baseball teams. Her journey began as an intern, and in the dozen years that have followed, she's made herself an all-star with an impressive collection of stats. It's a perfect night for a ball game and to relax, unless you are Brooke Cooper, general manager of the AAA Worcester Red Sox.
3: First pitch at 6:45. Team store will open at 5 o'clock, all gates at 5:45.
2: Logging miles in her home game marathon, one of 75 in a season, overseeing Polar Park's three-ring circus.
3: Any damage to the field yesterday?
2: Baseball, entertainment, and business.
3: We sold over 500,000 tickets each of the last three seasons, and we were the only team in minor league baseball to do that each of the last three seasons, so we're really proud of that.
2: This is not the general manager's job portrayed by Brad Pitt in Moneyball.
4: I want a reliever in cash.
2: Her focus is not on the roster, but the fans, with a personal touch.
5: Nice to see you.
6: Do you ever get to do this? Just be a fan?
3: Not often.
2: Cooper grew up playing baseball, but aged out of Little League. She returned to the sport in graduate school as an intern for the then Pawtucket Red Sox, working in the team store, learning the inventory and the program.
3: I memorized the names of all of the front office members. It was an opportunity to get them to stop and talk with me and also learn my name, because when you say someone else's name, you know, hi Rob, hi Michael, they then want to learn your name as well.
2: The internship turned into a job, but Brooke thought there was no future.
3: I didn't think I wanted to be general manager.
6: Why not?
3: I just didn't see myself having a career in baseball. Like, there weren't many women in the front office. I knew I wanted to have a family, and that wasn't something I saw.
2: Brooke kept advancing as the team moved from Rhode Island to Worcester to become the Woo Sox.
6: What's the connection between Smiley Face and the Woo Sox?
3: The smiley face was invented here in Worcester.
2: While on maternity leave with her second son, owner Peter Freund offered her the GM spot.
7: Promoting her was to make sure that she came back. I needed Brooke in Worcester. The community really counts on her, relies on her. The staff adores her. And honestly, we would be lost without her.
2: Cooper is the first female general manager in the history of the Red Sox organization, one of seven in Freund's company, Diamond Baseball Holdings, and 15 in minor league ball.
3: I'm still humbled by the support, but I heard from moms that I didn't know that would reach out and say, and they said, I never thought I would see a woman in this position.
2: She now has three boys and eases her mom guilt with her husband Ellis's words.
3: He said, you worry so much about what they're missing out on, but just look at what they're gaining. I might not always be there for dinner or for bed, but when my boys come to the ballpark, they feel like they're part of a community and they get to be proud of their mom.
6: Do you want to go to the majors?
3: Never say never. Maybe one day I would like to work in Major League Baseball, but right now I love being in Worcester. It's a great community. Our staff is incredible. The relationship we have with the Boston Red Sox is incredible. And I just feel extremely fortunate to be in the position I'm in right now.
8: That's great.
2: Brooke says when she started, there was one woman in the organization. I asked her how many are there now. And you know what? She didn't know. She couldn't count them. And isn't that great?
8: Yeah.
2: Because it's all about hiring the best people. Mm-hmm. And that's what matters.
9: Yeah. And I love that she makes fans so important.
2: She does. They are her whole focus. Mm-hmm. And it is to be a family event. If you've taken your kids to minor league baseball games,
9: the way
2: to the Cape League,
9: games.
2: I mean, there's just nothing better. It's my favorite kind of baseball.
8: I love she didn't have to give up her dream of wanting to have a family and also be in this business. And she's now
4: can do both.
2: And she got promoted during maternity leave. Yeah. How many women are terrified that when they go on maternity leave, they'll be forgotten about? Wasn't the case with Brooke.
4: Kudos to the organization for that.
1: Great profile.
4: Yeah, very
1: thank you for that.
5: Enjoyed that. All right, just ahead for you, after a summer of fun in the sun, could your skin use maybe a little pick-me-up? Mm-hmm. Well, have no fear. Mm-hmm. Dr. Henry is here with some beauty finds full of vitamin C that will have you glowing all over again. But first, this is Today.

0: Welcome back. This morning on Shop Today, we are helping revive, repair, and brighten your skin after all that fun in the summer sun. And we're doing it with some of our favorite vitamin C products. Dermatologist and Today contributor Dr. Michelle Henry is here to walk us through it all. And of course, you can shop along with us. Scan the QR code. You know what to do. Dr. Henry, good morning.
1: Yes, good morning.
0: It's hard to believe that summer is almost over. I'm not there yet. Tell me why vitamin C. Why is vitamin C one of your favorite things?
1: So I love vitamin C, especially transitioning out of the summer. So summer leaves its calling card. You know, that UV light, we have dark spots. We're dull. Our skin is rough and coarse. And vitamin C is kind of like the cleanup crew.
0: Mm.
1: So it's brightening the skin. And for the fall, you know, in the fall, we're drier. So we want something that can brighten, protect, and hydrate the skin. And this does just that. So we're going to look at five members of our cleanup crew that I think really can meet all of our different needs.
0: Well, let's roll up our sleeves, shall we? Okay, this one you say is the espresso shot
1: exactly.
0: of vitamin C.
1: This is the powerhouse. So this has 16% of L-ascorbic acid.
0: Okay.
1: And L-ascorbic acid is the most potent form of vitamin C. It's the most potent and the best studied form.
0: Mm.
1: And so this is paired with that vitamin C and a little bit of vitamin E. So vitamin E helps to really hydrate the skin.
0: Mm.
1: It plays well with the oils in our skin, and it has a peptide called carnosine in it.
0: Oh, look at that.
1: Yes.
0: So we're already brightening.
1: Yes,
0: the cleanup is on the way.
1: Exactly. Powerful for anti-aging. So if you're looking to anti-age and clean up, this is your choice.
0: Okay. What's different about this serum?
1: So this is our gentle giant, right? So this has what we call an ethylated vitamin C. So it's a little bit more gentle. So it's for someone who wants the benefits of vitamin C, but maybe they're a little bit sensitive.
0: Mm.
1: So it has that. It has niacinamide. It has glycerin. It has hyaluronic acid. So it's going to hydrate and brighten and really take care of you.
0: Is vitamin C as strong as something like a retinol? You say for sensitive skin, is it going to irritate you?
1: You know, in some people it can, especially the higher concentrations.
0: Okay.
1: Yeah.
0: What's next?
1: So this is L'Oreal Bright Reveal. So this is for the person who says, please don't make me buy another serum, right? They want
0: That's not me.
1: They want to multitask. So sometimes the best decision is to get rid of that light moisturizer and get a moisturizer that does more for the fall. So this has a stabilized vitamin C, but also it's a moisturizer. So it has niacinamide. It has squalene in it. It has shea butter in it. So per L'Oreal, it also gives you 72 hours of hydration.
0: Mm-hmm.
1: So for this is to super boost that hydration for the fall, but also give you the protection of vitamin C.
0: You can tell it's got like a good texture to
1: it. Yes, it's very nice.
0: Okay.
1: And
0: now we've moved on to the body.
1: To the body. So we want to take care of that skin below the neck as well. So we're shaving, we're outside, we're getting coarse bumps.
0: Mm-hmm.
1: And this is the Sol de Janeiro smoothing cream.
0: Okay.
1: So it has vitamin C, of course, but it also has some fruit acid. So it's going to help to exfoliate the skin.
0: But it doesn't have a strong smell.
1: It doesn't have a strong smell. So this is great for folks who are a little bit sensitive as well. It has willow bark. So willow bark has something called salicin, which is kind of like salicylic acid, but it's its gentler cousin. So it's going to help to unclog the pores, help with ingrown hairs. It's going to help to soften the skin. So it's great to repair that skin after the summer, after your beach days.
0: Do you like doing these morning or night?
1: Morning.
0: Like, should I be slathering this on before bed?
1: You can do both. Yeah. We think of vitamin C as protection for the morning,
0: yeah.
1: but it's also great for night because it's protecting your collagen as well.
0: Nice. Okay. How do you feel about wipes? I know wipes can be controversial.
1: I do like wipes, but this is actually a sheet mask, although it looks like a wipe. And it's different from traditional sheet masks because it's a 1 minute mask. So most of them are like 15, 20 minutes. So this is something right before you get your makeup done in the morning. It's going to help to lock in that moisture. It has vitamin C. The star of this is niacinamide as well. So it's going to help to brighten that skin. What's great about it is that hydration. You know, you're putting that occlusive mask on and it's locking in that hydrating essence. So a minute later, you look good. Your makeup is going to really lay down nicely. And with repeat use, you're going to get that brightening.
0: How many times a week should you be using something?
1: I mean, this is gentle enough to use every day.
0: Oh, okay.
1: Start out every other day, but it's quite gentle.
0: Dr. Henry, so many good things. Such a good cleanup crew.
1: Yes.
0: Thank you. We all need it. To shop these products and more, scan our QR code or head to our website, today.com/shop. Up next for you, a casual hobby going high-tech these days, exploding in popularity. Why families are falling in love with camera-equipped bird feeders that can turn your backyard into a very cool nature doc.

0: music choice, control room. We are back with an old school hobby that's attracting a lot of new interest thanks to modern technology.
1: So bird watching apparently is cooler than ever as more families put smart feeders in their yards. And Joe Fryer is back again to tell us about it. Hey, Joe.
2: Here you go. So bird feeders, of course, have been around quite a while, for ages. But the newest ones have these quality cameras that can capture stunning images. They can live stream video right to an app, or you can get an alert after a winged visitor swings by for a meal. And using AI, the feeders can identify thousands of different species. It's bird watching from the comfort of your phone, sparking joy and building some community.
3: It's a different kind of reality TV, redefining what it means to have a bird's eye view.
4: Who's that right there?
5: That is a mourning dove.
3: Tamara Spada got a Bird Buddy smart feeder as a Christmas gift from her four sons, never really thinking that she was a bird person.
5: I kind of picture an older gentleman with his outdoor clothes on, his little outdoor hat with binoculars around his neck.
4: Turns out it's you.
5: Exactly.
3: After installing the feeder in her New Jersey backyard in April, she's hooked.
4: What has it brought into your life?
5: It's just fun. Love nature, love wildlife, animals. It's just something that kind of connects you with nature.
3: Whenever a guest flies by for a little snack, Tamara gets an alert on her phone with a video of the visitor and information about the species. Here's a cardinal, and this is a mourning dove, and this is a sparrow. Content that feeds her family group chats.
5: You know, kind of brings the family together, keeps us more connected.
3: Birds of a feather flocking together, including her 21-year-old son, Brett, who says the season's climax was this, a blue jay.
6: All my brothers and I were pretty excited about it because we kind of finally had, like, the captain for our team.
3: These smart feeders are skyrocketing in popularity. The company Birdfeed says it has sold more than 1 million units globally. It's no surprise considering the viral nature of nature live streams, from safari animals in South Africa to Alaska's Fat Bear Week. Now, the action's in our backyards.
7: Sometimes you have like three or four birds landing at the same time and it sounds like they're all singing.
3: Roberta Offsey, a retired teacher, has always been a bird person.
8: Is that enough, Derek?
9: Mm-hmm.
8: What do you think?
9: I think so.
3: Now she's sharing that passion with her 8-year-old grandson, Derek, and with her Facebook group, posting videos like this mama bird feeding her baby.
7: It's so exciting to have a whole community of people that are doing the same thing that I am. It's so interesting to find out the kinds of birds that are in different parts of the country and find out what they're seeing.
3: While smart feeders are booming, bird populations in North America are declining dramatically. So the National Audubon Society hopes the technology can boost awareness about bird conservation.

0: those little sparrows down on the feeder, and then the dove will come in and push them all out, and they'll start fighting each other and things like that.
1: It's like a nature documentary in your yard.
0: Yeah, yeah.
2: Though there is some expense keeping the pantry stocked, the Spade has also added a hummingbird feeder and bird bath to their yard.
1: It's all services here, right?
3: It is. Full service bird spa.
2: But the highlight is what happens here, proving that even a dining room this tiny can offer a window on the world.
4: The technology doesn't just identify the species. That alone is cool. Tamara told us you can actually, like, give each bird a name. So in the app, you can say, hey, this cardinal's Larry.
5: Oh,
4: and then thanks to AI, if that bird comes back, the smart feeder might identify and go, hey, Larry's back.
6: That's amazing.
4: Larry the cardinal.
5: That's cool.
4: It's like facial technology or plumage technology. I don't really know how it works.
7: I bought one of these for my dad, and I don't think he really grasped what it was.
5: Yeah,
7: and
5: right.
7: I'm sure it's still in the box. So now I'm glad my dad is watching.
6: He thinks it's a bird feeder, and he hasn't downloaded
8: it. It's inspired Craig to put his
5: up. I got one for Christmas. I haven't put it up yet, but I'm going to actually put
7: it
5: up.
7: Now it's time.
5: It's also, in your story, you point this out, like kids. If you've got kids around, like, this is a great way to introduce them.
4: Exactly. And then you'll go out and actually walk around and look for the birds and start to identify them that way.
7: Say, hey, there's Larry.
6: We should put one out somewhere here around the plaza.
5: No, like they'll steal it.
6: And have like a family bird.
5: That's a terrible idea.
4: What do you name it?
6: Someone will steal it. We'll name it.
8: There's a plaza cam.
5: Did we?
8: This is City Pigeon.
4: There it is. The pigeon.
6: We have a
4: Today Show Pigeon.
6: We have a show dog. We should get a show bird.
5: A show bird. So that was great, man. Thank you.
8: Thank you, Joe.
5: That was wonderful. We're just getting started, folks. We're going to be back with our third hour and then, of course, our fourth hour.
6: Wait, I'm serious. I think we should go put one out there.
5: There's no money in the budget for that. Some new rules to managing money and growing your bank account. But first, your local news.
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7: And already a major upset. We're live with the highlights. Then later, Oscar winner Kenneth Branagh is live to share his new movie, a Cold War action comedy. And from McConaughey and Harrelson's Biggest Secret.
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7: Good morning, everyone, and welcome to the third hour of Today. I am Dylan here along with Craig. Al is off today, so we have Emily Akemen joining
13: us this morning.
7: Hey,
13: good morning, guys.
5: Nice to see you.
13: Always nice to be here.
7: Well, thank you so much for starting your week off here with us. We do have a big hour ahead, and we are going to begin with that send-off to an American icon.
13: Dolly Parton was laid to rest over the weekend in Nashville, and following her private funeral, some music stars gathered to honor the legend.
5: Yes, the tributes continue to pour in for Dolly. Our Joe Fryer is here with the emotional send-off and some musical tributes. Fitting that she was honored at the Grand Ole Opry.
4: It absolutely was. You know, Dolly Parton performed numerous times in that iconic wood circle on the storied stage of the Grand Ole Opry. Her first performance was back in 1959. Uh-huh. She was just 13 years old. Fun fact, she was introduced back then by Johnny Cash. So on Saturday, it only made sense the Country Music Institution honored the icon with a special tribute show dedicated to Dolly.
14: I think that the weight of grief is lighter when we can bear it together.
2: Nearly a week after the death of Dolly Parton, the singer's family is speaking publicly for the first time as her niece, Jada Starr, honored her aunt on the Grand Ole Opry stage.
14: We were lucky enough that we got to call her aunt or sister or a cousin, but she was y'all's too. She opened herself up to you, and so you're ours as well.
2: Saturday's tribute, part of a special show honoring the country legend who died after a brief battle with cancer. The night was capped by a surprise performance of Parton's hit 9 to 5, led by fellow country artists Jelly Roll and Carly Pearce, who was invited to join the Opry 5 years ago by Dolly herself.

0: It all came one day after Parton's family revealed the singer was laid to rest during a private funeral in Nashville, where Dolly was reportedly buried next to her husband of 59 years, Carl Dean. Her official obituary noting Parton lived a rhinestone life that shone bright enough for the world to see. Now more of music's biggest stars are celebrating country's leading lady at their own shows, from Kacey Musgraves.
1: What if you met a Terrier?
0: To Cynthia Erivo performing a powerful rendition of I Will Always Love You. And as multiple magazines celebrate Dolly's legacy, including Time, with a special commemorative cover, her home state of Tennessee is set to honor its Iron Butterfly after an online petition to change the name of Nashville International Airport received more than 160,000 signatures. Tennessee's governor says he's on board and working to rename the airport in honor of Parton. It's something she had joked about in 2025 when a similar petition circulated.
2: We all make jokes about if it was that departing from Gate 5 or all the fun things that everybody's kind of come up with. But it's a nice compliment.
3: Now that Dolly has been laid to rest, there are a few questions about what happens to her estate, knowing her husband has passed away. They didn't have children. Of course, it's a private matter. We don't know. But a legal expert says it's likely Dolly had most of it in a trust or a corporation, as well as a will that would line out exactly her wishes on how it would be divided. And knowing Dolly, I have very little doubt that that is exactly what happened, that it's all ready to go.
4: Fitting tributes.
3: Exactly.
4: Yeah. Just a matter of time before they probably rename that airport.
3: I feel like it'll happen very quickly.
5: And we get some music. We're going to see some of her music down the line, too.
3: Oh, my gosh. Yeah, we have the musical coming up. That'll be in New York at the end of December.
4: And then last week you told us, apparently, there's a song that's going to come out.
5: In a secret box.
3: Her final song will come out in 2045, when she would have turned 100 years old. I saw it. It's in a little, like, wood box on display. She recorded it, and we'll get it in about 20 years.
5: Let the countdown begin.
3: Exactly.
4: And here's the thing. I know how much of a fan you were of her, and it really shone through last week.
3: She meant a lot to so many people, and I'm just one of the many people who was touched by her, so it was an honor to pay tribute to her.
4: Yes. Great. Thank you.
3: No
4: problem. Thank you, Joe.
6: All right, well, now to major drama at the U.S. Open. The biggest tennis stars in the world are taking the court in Queens, and there's already been a shocker. Kaylee Hartung is here with all the action. Love the drama.
7: In case you guys didn't stay up until 2 a.m. to watch opening day come to a close, I have got you covered. The final Grand Slam on the calendar always brings the intensity, especially in primetime. And closing it out last night were two legends who have been wowing us for decades. Overnight, two tennis icons
8: start for Venus.
7: Generating primetime excitement at the U.S. Open.
8: There it is, acknowledging the crowd.
7: 46-year-old Venus Williams and 39-year-old Novak Djokovic igniting Arthur Ashe Stadium.
8: And there's the break. And Djokovic, finally,
7: Williams nearly forcing a deciding third set before falling to fellow American Sophia Kenin just after 2 a.m. Eastern. And with his kids cheering him on, Djokovic playing through an apparent illness, wearing his heart on his sleeve in a grueling fifth set before Argentina's Mariano Navone's victory and acknowledging the fans in New York City. From high-octane action on the court to an emotional weekend at the International Tennis Hall of Fame.
9: They say they've got more than, I was told, 25,000 artifacts, and now I guess I am one of them, too.
7: 20-time Grand Slam champion Roger Federer taking his place among tennis royalty in Newport, Rhode Island.
9: I was a tennis fan before I was a player, and I'm still a fan and will always be.
7: Federer thanking his family and fellow players for their impact on his life.
9: So many of us have become friends through our shared experiences and battles on the court that connect us through life. Those are some of the best memories of playing on tour.
7: One of his biggest rivals, Djokovic, sending his congratulations.
10: I don't think anybody deserves this more than you.
7: Before the ceremony, Federer opening up to Carson about where the Hall of Fame ranks on his long list of accolades.
9: Hi, this is important stuff. This is like the final hurrah, so I'm very, very excited.
7: Also entering the hall, former player and longtime NBC Sports broadcaster Mary Carrillo.
1: I cannot properly express to all you people what it means to be a drop in this chalice.
7: A fitting honor for two of the sport's most respected luminaries, still guiding the next generation.
11: They absolutely are. And demand for tickets has never been higher. Guys, today will be a banner day out there. You've got both of the defending champions, Carlos Alcaraz and Aryna Sabalenka, in action. Plus, Francis Tiafoe, Ben Shelton, Sloane Stephens, Naomi Osaka. Get out there
5: so
11: if you can.
5: So fun to watch. What labubu is Naomi Osaka going to have?
4: Oh, that's true.
5: Good question. Do you see the storylines I'm following here?
11: Yeah. We appreciate that. Yeah. There's something for everybody with the U.S. Open.
4: Thank you.
6: Kaylee, thank you so much. Well, now we wanted to take a minute to catch up on this Monday morning after a busy weekend. Emily, we like to do this around here on Mondays.
5: I love that.
6: We talk about our weekend and what all we did.
5: Okay, I feel like my weekend is best encapsulated in pictures. I think we maybe have some, and I'm going to try to get
4: them. Oh, my God!
5: Wait!
4: You're having a baby!
5: They legitimately, for those at home, they legitimately don't know. I'm surprising them right now.
6: Wait, are you serious?
5: Yeah, I'm 5 months pregnant. I'm due in January.
4: Oh, my God. Come on.
5: Thank you,
4: this
5: guys.
4: This is so exciting. You know what? It's so funny because I just said to the producer, I was like, we usually do weekends.
5: I know. I'm like, I'm not listening to this conversation. Yep, 5 months pregnant, size of the banana.
6: I even know.
5: Now it doesn't make sense. I'm such a loyal listener to your Parent Chat podcast.
6: That's true. You were just talking about the last episode. You just watched. I'm like, well, thanks for your support, but I don't know.
5: Yeah,
6: what
5: I'm so excited, and now I'm in the stage where I can feel the baby kicking,
6: which
5: and
6: is
5: so,
6: the most amazing phase to be in.
5: It's
6: now
5: miraculous.
6: You're not like waiting for every doctor's appointment to make sure everything's okay.
5: And I think that like I might be in a bad mood, I might be preoccupied, I might be like locked into a script, and then I feel this baby kick, and I'm like,
6: buddy.
5: Oh,
6: yeah.
5: It's my bunny.
4: Our control room just pointed out that Emily Akeda is about to have an Akita. Roker's not here.
5: Where's Al? Did Al call in from Italy to save us?
4: Are we going to find out whether it's...
5: Pat and I are a little psychotic, and we're going to wait.
4: Yes, that's what we did.
6: Wait?
4: Yes.
6: Wait.
4: Be surprised.
5: We're going to be surprised. It feels like the ultimate surprise.
4: So you surprised us, and apparently we have a surprise for you. Not going to let you drop news like that without giving you a little something.
5: Oh.
4: There you go.
5: Just a little something.
4: Yeah. So, of course.
5: Oh, my God.
4: Dylan's book, Al's book,
6: snacks.
4: Ginger
6: ale.
5: Yes, I've been living off of ginger ale. I was very nauseous in my first trimester.
6: Yeah, are you feeling okay?
5: Now in the second trimester, but if you ask me in the first, I was absolutely miserable. Wait.
4: Yeah, we want to see the child in onesie.
6: I mean, the baby will be 2 years old before it fits into this
4: thing.
5: That's true. It's a little bit,
4: so 5 months, that makes you do.
6: I still have mine.
5: January.
4: Oh, you could have one of those January 1st babies.
6: I have a January 2nd baby. I will say it's not the best birthday on the calendar.
4: Oh, my gosh. This is exciting. Well
6: no
4: done, Em.
6: No one wants to celebrate on January 2nd, but we are so happy.
5: Oh, you're so
6: this
5: gracious. Everyone
6: so exciting.
5: Has been so supportive and sweet, and thank you.
4: Yeah. Oh, man. That
5: okay,
4: was
5: move on before I start, like, really
4: legit,
5: crying
4: legit
5: here.
4: Legit surprise.
6: Yeah, bag of chips.
4: All right. We're gonna pivot, switch gears. Coming up, our series On the Money, from savings accounts to mortgages, the new rules for managing your finances. Might talk about college savings accounts too for you.
5: Yeah, here we go. Start it now. 529.
4: Later, a doggone breakthrough. The scientists who just found a way to change dog DNA to change the DNA, and it's nothing to sneeze at. We're gonna explain in the third hour of Today with Emily Akita.

0: morning in our series On the Money, the new rules of finance, from saving for retirement to talking openly about money, how to navigate personal finance in today's world. Here to explain how times are changing is Yanelly Espinal. She is the director of educational outreach at the nonprofit organization Next Gen Personal Finance and the author of Mind Your Money. Yanelly, good morning. Welcome back.
1: Thank you for having me back.
0: So let's talk about these changes. Why are things changing?
1: Well, I mean, the biggest reason is that things are just harder for us today. Younger generations are having a much harder time keeping our money, saving it, right? And the reasons why is because spending is more digital. It's just tap to pay now,
0: right? Easy.
1: Diversified income is kind of necessary. Multiple streams of income is the big thing. And lack of a pension. So pensions are kind of a thing of the past.
0: Mm-hmm. Now, growing up, it was always put your money in a traditional savings account. But you say it's a lot different now.
1: It's very different now because back in the day, the number one goal was like, I just have to keep my money safe and protected. So we were just looking at one thing, which FDIC insurance on your savings account or NCUA on a credit union account to save. Now that's just the bare minimum. But you also want to look at the actual interest rate, which is called APY, annual percentage rate. Traditional savings, 0.01%. If you're lucky, maybe 0.04%.
0: Right.
1: That's the old way. Now we need to have at least the interest rate that's equal to inflation or higher than inflation. So inflation is about 3-4%. You got to be getting 3-4% interest, and you can get that in a high yield savings account, not those traditional set savings accounts.
0: Okay.
1: And then obviously, if you have a bigger savings stacked up that you're like, I don't want to spend this until I need to. Maybe it's a down payment for a car or a down payment for a house or even college savings for the next 2 to 3 years. It's better to put that in.
0: But that gets held up for a little while.
1: It's held up until you really need it. So maybe 6 months or a year.
0: Okay.
1: But it's frozen and locked in. And locked in at that higher interest rate.
0: Okay.
2: Yeah. Okay, Yanelly. So we talked about saving. Let's talk about spending, managing our money, maybe through some big life milestones, you know?
1: I don't know, maybe like a baby?
2: Yeah.
1: I think the important thing about saving and is it's much easier to do it when you have the account to do it and you've got it set up, right?
2: Yeah.
1: Spending is going to be a little harder because back in the day, it was harder to spend money. You had to take out the cash from your wallet and give it away to somebody. That's painful. Nowadays, it's not just cash budgeting
2: just the
1: anymore.
2: Chip. Yeah.
1: Yeah. And the budgeting isn't cash budgeting anymore. Now you have to have a digital system. So what most experts say is reverse budget. Do it against what you make. So on payday, look at how much you make and automate out everything that's going to necessary bills, rent, groceries, whatever things you know you need to pay your bills. Take it out off the top automatically. Mm-hmm. What's left is what you can spend. But don't spend it all willy-nilly now. Buy now, pay later is very convenient, but it comes at a cost.
2: Yeah.
1: It comes at a cost, right? So when it comes to actually making big, important spending decisions, you don't want to do it quick and easy. You want to take your time. Something like buying a house.
3: Yeah.
1: It was a lot easier back in the day. You only needed maybe about 3 times your income for a home. Now it's like 5 times your income. So it's getting harder, which means you want to take your time and do it when you're ready financially.
3: Let's talk about retirement here, Yanelly, because the rules have sort of changed too when it comes to saving for retirement. How so?
1: I think this is the quiet but deadly one. It's the one we don't really talk about, which is that back in the day, it's true. Back in the day, private companies would give you a guaranteed retirement. It was a pension. Guaranteed as long as you were loyal to the company.
3: My dad had one.
1: Nowadays, private companies, maybe 14% of the time you get a pension. It's just not common as much.
3: No.
1: Now you have the option to fund a 401k, but it's not the company's responsibility anymore. It's on you and me.
3: Right.
1: So with more responsibility, you have to really pay attention. Are you signed up for your 401k? If you get a company match, are you taking advantage of it? And if not, consider an IRA, individual retirement account, because it doesn't have to be connected to your job. You could just go on a trusted brokerage site and open it up on your own and put earned income in there yourself. So I think that's really important because nowadays people really do need to have multiple sources of income in order to live comfortably. But you also have to plan to retire comfortably, too. Otherwise, you know, you're not going to have that dignity. So don't be afraid to jump from job to job. If you have a job that's going to offer you 10% more than the current job, don't be afraid. Back in the day, it was like, no, be loyal to the company. Now it's okay to job hop for better pay.
3: Back in the day, families would rarely talk about money. I would assume that's one of those rules that has also changed.
1: Definitely. I mean, they're talking about money every day. TikTok, Instagram, YouTube. Yeah. You find influencers and people talking about money all the time every day. Younger generations are more comfortable with it. But the reason
3: is, do you trust those people on TikTok they're talking about money?
1: I think it depends on their credentials.
3: Okay.
1: If they are qualified, if they're a financial professional, if they're an educator with expertise and experience, great.
3: Okay.
1: If it's some scammer who's trying to sell you a course, be careful with that. Be careful.
3: Trying to sell crypto.
1: Trying to sell you crypto. Like, oh, it's just a little bit of Bitcoin here and there. No, be very careful because what you want to do is be mindful that the things that you're listening to actually help you make better financial decisions. So one quick tip is don't ask nosy questions like, what's your credit score, Craig? What is that going to do for me? Nothing. If I say, Craig, what have you done that boosted and actually increased your credit score over time? Now, that's a good question because it's actionable.
3: That's a good question.
1: So that's how we got to talk about money so that we can actually teach good habits.
4: Some people are just nosy and want to know your credit score.
1: True. What investments do you have? No. Let's talk about what improves our finances, not just being nosy.
3: Well done.
5: Happy birthday.
1: And happy birthday.
3: Oh, my gosh. It's your birthday?
1: Yes. Shout out to my Virgos. Yes. Thank you.
2: Happy birthday, Unelli. Coming up, our series, The Upside, the tale of a very special pup who is more than she appears, why Bailey the Beagle is actually a scientific breakthrough that could be a game changer for dog lovers. Then later, look who's live in Studio 1A. Yeah. Oscar winner Kenneth Branagh is showing off his action skills in a brand new movie. I saw it. It's awesome. We'll hear all about it when the third hour of today.

0: this morning in our series, The Upside, perhaps just a really adorable scientific breakthrough.
1: Our Gotti Schwartz is live to introduce us to a family dog with a fascinating backstory. Gotti, good morning. I feel like you've really been on the dog beat here.
2: Yeah, I sure have. The way this story starts off is wild. It's about a guy named Matt who is allergic to dogs, so he has to grow up without him, right? He goes off to college. His parents get a dog. He comes back home to visit and thinks, what the heck? I'm studying biology. Why don't I just use this new gene editing technology to edit out the allergy part, and then I can have a dog too. And then fast forward to today, well, take a look.
3: If you spotted this beagle named Bailey, you'd probably never imagine that the little cutie might just be the most scientifically studied dog on the planet.
4: Oh, yeah.
3: Bailey isn't just any beagle. She's one of only two pups that has been genetically engineered in a lab to be completely allergy-free. And as someone who's allergic to dogs, it was something I had to smell for myself.
5: You smell good. I've never been able to sniff dogs before.
6: Wow. This is what people that are not allergic to dogs get to experience? Come on.
7: She's the best.
3: And Bailey's human Matt can totally relate.
7: I've been allergic to dogs my whole life, which meant that my family could never get a dog when I was growing up. I realized that allergies were caused by a gene, a major allergen gene that's found across breeds of dogs. And I wondered if we could use modern gene editing tools to actually address allergies at their biological source.
3: And being a geneticist, he thought, why not use the gene editing technology CRISPR, which is essentially a pair of molecular scissors, to change the beagle's DNA and remove the allergy gene?
5: How is this different than a hypoallergenic dog?
7: There's this idea that some breeds are hypoallergenic simply because they shed less hair. But dogs as a species all have the same major allergen gene that's produced from their tongue, and it ends up in their saliva and in their hair and dander.
6: So how did it go from this to this?
7: So we have all the letters of DNA up on the screen. In the top, we have a normal beagle, and this is the DNA sequence here. And then the bottom two rows are Alfie and Bailey, our two puppies. Okay. This one A here that's not present in the unedited dogs. And so this A disrupts that gene and prevents it from being produced.
6: So from that to that to this over here. Wow. Just wagging her tail.
3: Matt says the new DNA was inserted into an egg, which was then carried by a surrogate beagle.
8: These are basically animal cells.
5: How do you respond to people who may be a little bit put off by genetically engineering dogs?
7: Gene editing is a powerful tool. So for us, the most important thing is making sure that animal health and safety is completely protected. And so far, the dogs have developed normally and are completely healthy to date.
3: But could an explosion of allergy-free dogs prevent others from being rescued at shelters? Well, Matt says the way he sees it, a lot of dogs end up sheltered because of allergies.
7: Allergies are a huge health problem. They contribute to the development and persistence of asthma. They trigger over 1 million asthmatic attacks every year. So we're really trying to do something that has a meaningful benefit.
5: And what's next?
7: Interested in applying this edit to other breeds of dogs, and interested in applying it to service dogs for people who could benefit from a dog but have never been able to have that relationship. We'd really like to make that possible.
6: Come on.
3: In the meantime, Matt's just thrilled to actually be a dog dad.
7: Everyone has been filled with just sort of a feeling of awe that this works like this. Of course, it's not magic. It is science.
3: But science that's also quite the walk in the park.
2: Quite the walk in the park. And if you're wondering whether one of these pups might be in your future, as fast as science seems to move these days, sometimes regulatory clearance is still very slow. So maybe 6, maybe 8 years, we'll see. Guys?
0: All right. Huh. Well.
1: That's I love really a cool. dog story. Love yeah. any dog, any excuse to put dogs on the TV screen, I'll take it. Thanks, Gotti.
0: That's great. You. Still ahead here on a Monday morning, award-winning actor Kenneth Branagh here to share his new movie. It's a wild action comedy, and it's set in Cold War Russia on the

0: All right, get ready for this. We are in the midst of a true acting legend. Kenneth Branagh's remarkable career includes his Oscar-nominated performance as King Henry V, his memorable turn as Gilderoy Lockhart in Harry Potter and the Chamber of Secrets.
1: Oh, of course, and his semi-autobiographical film Belfast, which earned him an Oscar for Best Original Screenplay and made him the first person to receive Academy Award nominations in 7 different categories.
2: Jeez. Wow. Well, now Kenneth is starring alongside Ryan Reynolds in the action comedy Mayday. So he plays a U.S. Navy fighter pilot whose plane gets shot down over Russia. Ryan Reynolds does. And then he's rescued by Kenneth's character, Nikolai, former KGB agent who's now a huge fan of American culture, especially Top Gun. And he is not someone you want to mess with.

0: Николай, что вы наделали?
1: Это за них.
2: Spoiler alert, it did not cover the damage.
3: It wasn't enough.
2: Welcome back.
3: Thank you. Thank
2: you.
3: Nice
2: to see you. Such a great film that mixes action and comedy. It's set in 1987, 50 years into the Cold War. You play this ex-KGB agent.
3: Sure.
2: When you read this script, was it immediately like, oh, yeah, I'm in?
3: I was. It was surprising because the two words you mentioned, it hit squarely in the center. It's full of action. It's full of comedy. It's a film that really knows what it is. Jonathan Goldstein, John Francis Daly, who wrote and directed it, are so sure-footed with this material. And then the sort of extra excitement was the idea that the center of it had to be the buddy comedy and the chemistry that you hoped for between these two characters. And we were lucky enough to have the great Ryan Reynolds. So was that an easy yes? In fact, the surprise for me was, why are they asking me?
2: Oh, but
3: I was thrilled.
4: But then, like, for this to work, you have to have that chemistry with Ryan Reynolds.
3: Sure.
4: And you clearly do.
3: Yeah.
4: How much fun was it to film and do this whole thing together?
3: It really was terrific. It was a joy, I was saying to you before we came on, it was a joy from start to finish. Ryan's really, when you think of the phrase quick-witted, he just sums it up. And also, he's such a sponge for behavior and people. He's very present and very, very naturally witty. We bond on a number of things, football and interested
2: when
3: in
2: movies. When
3: you say
2: football, you mean?
3: We mean soccer, of course. Yeah, we mean soccer. It's not the great and glorious game that you have here. But so it was. You say chemistry, but it's also trust. And from him, what I learned was an amazing amount of generosity, because often he the funniest guy you could meet, sometimes is just the straight man here. And just the straight man means you have to be, you know, very, very confident and generous. And he was that to me. So wherever you needed to pass the ball back to the character, he did that. So I was met by incredibly skillful and kind people in this world, which was also super silly, really silly. And
5: that.
3: That's a nice atmosphere to be in for a while. You know?
5: You look at your body of work, Shakespeare, period pieces, dramas. This feels like a slight deviation from that. What was it like preparing for this hand-to-hand combat?
3: Well, you had to get there early. You had to try and make sure that you're a little more flexible than you might normally
4: limber up
3: be.
4: A little bit.
3: And really get into, we had a great stunt team, Lloyd and Jason and Louis, who were ready to create with John and Jonathan the choreography. So it becomes what I was thrilled about was, at least from a theatrical background where you've done lots of sword fighting and lots of dancing, that you could sort of start to understand it through the medium of the kind of the dance that it all is, where, you know, in an ideal world, you wouldn't connect all the time. I have to tell you, my experience of doing it is this new sort of entry into the action world is that you sometimes do connect and sometimes you walk away at the end of the day.
5: With a few bruises,
3: yes. So you wouldn't want to look at my various bits during the course of the show.
2: In great shape, though.
3: But we survived it.
2: To Emily's point, though, your body of work, it's so vast, it's so diverse. When you, and again, I hate because you're still young. So
3: slip of a boy.
2: Yeah, but I mean, when you do look back on your career, knowing that you've still got good 30 years left, is there a role that stands out to you off the top of your head? Is there one that you look back on and you're like, you know what? Chef's kiss.
3: Well, I had the profound pleasure of playing Hamlet in a full-length version of that film, but more recently Hercule Poirot in a series of films about that Agatha Christie character, who was such a great observer. So if you play that on film, you have to relearn about listening. You get to work with an amazing group of people each time. You get 12, in our case, movie stars who come in and have the fun of being in this whodunit, which the audience leans into.
2: Yeah.
3: So that kind of a movie, that kind of a part, that was a great, great privilege.
2: I want you to come back when Thomas Crown Affair comes
3: out. Oh,
2: comes
3: yes, please.
2: Out. Come back.
3: Yes,
2: come back,
3: please. You're very kind.
2: Kenneth, thank you.
3: Thank you.
2: As always,
3: thank
2: you're such a great guest. Mayday premieres this Friday, September 4th, over on Apple TV.
4: All right, coming up this morning, therapist, podcast host, and author Keir Gaines is going to walk us through the journey to self-healing and tell us how to quiet those negative thoughts. And then later, from a new take on an 80s classic to big stars sharing the screen, all the best shows and movies coming in September, including Mayday. We'll be right back.

0: morning in our Life Lessons series, we're going to talk about the journey of self-healing.
1: The process requires self-examination and dedication, and our next guest is sharing the tools to becoming our best selves.
2: Keir Gaines is a licensed therapist, popular content creator, and the author of It All Starts When You Do, How to Do the Real Work of Self-Healing. Keir, good morning. It's so nice to have you here.
3: Good morning. Thank y'all for having me.
2: So let's get into healing. And you say a very common misconception is that we think we need the ability to heal, but it's more the understanding.
3: Yeah, absolutely. So a lot of times we think with more information, we think that healing is an information problem. But, you know, these devices that we have, they inundate us with information.
0: Yes.
3: Yeah. Having more information doesn't mean that you make different choices. It also doesn't mean that you have the skills to do so. So just trying to make the distinction between what we know and what we're able to practically apply.
1: Can we talk about self-esteem? Because I think so many of us have those negative voices that can be so difficult to quiet. How do we quiet that negative self-talk?
3: Listen, so I call it self-messaging because it's not always talk. In the book, it's messaging because sometimes they're impulses, sometimes they're flashes or memories, so they're not always words. But self-esteem is basically how much do you like you? And when we're determining that, one thing we like to explore is the negative self-messaging. So the first thing you want to do is you want to slow it down. We can't always stop it, but we can slow down the negative self-messaging.
0: How do you do that?
3: Well, we do that by disrupting it, and we disrupt it through questioning it. It's what I call a rational rebuttal. And a rational rebuttal is feelings are real.
0: Yes.
3: We all know that, but feelings are not facts. We have to look at the objective data sometimes. Not so much how I feel, but what do I see? What are the flaws in the logic of what this negative self-messaging is saying to me? And where's the counter
2: What's
3: evidence?
2: An example?
3: Oh, my goodness. Me not being a good dad. If I tell myself sometimes I have a self-conscious moment, I'm not being a good parent right now. I can actually look at my kids. I can look at how much hope I give them. I can look at how much love I give them. I can take the feedback that they give me. Mm-hmm. And that's counter evidence to this narrative that I created that's only true inside my mind.
0: But why do you think we create those narratives? Like, how are those narratives even born? Because what you just said, I think a lot of dads can relate to. Mm-hmm. Like, you know, in your at your core, you're a decent father. But there are these times where you're like, I don't know if I'm doing this right.
3: Yeah, dads and moms. I mean. Listen, our brains have this attraction to what we call negativity bias. And it thinks that it's being self-protective by guessing what the negative thing is going to happen next, but it doesn't have enough evidence to prove it. So it just comes out in very anxious ways that gives us this instability in the way that we see ourselves.
0: One of the main themes in the book is self-importance.
3: For sure.
0: You talk about how important self-importance is. First of all, what is it for folks who don't understand that, and how do we practice that?
3: Yeah, so self-importance is your ability to prioritize your needs in the face of a discouraging outcome. So let's say I have a parent that doesn't talk. I don't like the way my mom or my dad talks to me, even as an adult. And I know that if I give them pushback, they may punish me with distance. They may punish me with coldness. Me choosing myself means that I am prioritizing speaking up for myself over this thing that I know is going to happen that I know I will not like.
0: Wow. Pick one to fill. Recognize patterns. Low to high stakes moments, always to help us practice self-importance.
3: That's right.
0: This is great. Thank you.
1: Yeah, I needed this morning. Thank you.
3: Absolutely. Absolutely. Practice it, live it, learn it, and love yourself through it.
0: Yes. Come back. Come back.
3: Anytime.
2: Thank you so much. And your book comes out tomorrow.
3: Book comes out tomorrow. I'm really excited about it. It's going to help a lot of people. Thank you.
1: Congratulations. Okay, coming up, all the best shows and movies dropping in September. McConaughey and Harrelson on screen again and much, much more.

0: Fall right around the corner and the new season bringing a ton of new movies and shows. And here to show us what we should be watching in September, Matt Rodriguez. Matt is the host of Chicago Today. Also, Matt in the Morning, of course. Welcome back, Matt.
1: Good to see y'all. Dylan, stealing my wardrobe.
2: Well, it's August 31st. We're trying to squeeze in yellow.
1: We got to fit it in. Yeah. We got to fit it in. And you need to fit in a different world, you know, this reboot.
0: I'm glad you brought that up because I'm really excited about it. But there's a lot of pressure on the spin because I grew up with Whitney and Dwayne.
1: And I think so many people feel that way. So nostalgia is going to be a factor in this series. And it was such an important show for young Black Americans when that came out. It represented a time and a space that had not been seen on TV.
0: Right.
1: So it's really great to have it back. Debbie Allen is back behind the camera directing this series. I think the pilot is a little quick, but once you get into the rest of the series and the season, you're going to love it. All of our favorites are back. Whitley Gilbert, Dwayne Wayne is back, which
2: awesome.
1: Is a lot of fun.
2: The glasses are back too.
1: There are so many nods to the 90s, because honestly, in real life, like the 90s are back. Yep. Wardrobe and fashion.
0: Right. Was that Ron I just saw there?
1: You see them all. Everybody, I mean, they bring almost all the cast back.
0: Okay.
1: It's pretty exciting. It's a great series. I think
2: speaking of reunions, Woody Harrelson and Matthew McConaughey back together.
1: Have you heard about this?
2: I'm so excited about this.
1: Let's catch everybody at home up on this one. So there, in real life, Matthew McConaughey's mother knew Woody Harrelson's father. And they knew each other around the time that Matthew was conceived. So Woody Harrelson is like, what if you're my brother? Now, this is real life. We aren't even in the show yet. So the show is built on the idea that they were actually related to one another. And it is, I think, of all of these, this is my favorite thing that I watched.
0: I think it's
1: hysterical. Wow. It's on Apple TV. Comedy. Those two are made to be with one another. They're so fun to watch.
3: You know they have chemistry, so it's definitely going to turn
1: out. They're real close outside of TV world, so that comes across through the screen for all of us fans.
3: Let's talk about a film that has book talking, The Love Hypothesis.
1: Cheese all over this thing, in the best way. So when book talk became a thing, The Love Hypothesis was one of those books that made it through and became so popular, so viral. And it's basically this, which I hadn't heard of, these fake dating plots where you fake date someone so your friend doesn't get offended or your.
3: But then you end up falling in love or something.
1: But then they end up falling in love.
2: Story as old as time.
1: I've not read the book. I've not read the book. I've heard the book is very steamy. The love scene in this was, I definitely glued my eyes to the screen. I was like, what is happening? And there is a twist that I wasn't expecting as
0: Well.
2: Okay.
1: Yeah.
0: The next one comes from our friend and colleague, Jenna Bush Hager. She's the EP.
1: I mean, I'm going to tell you something. This is the, and I'm not saying this because like nobody's paying me to say this. This is the best network pilot I've seen in forever.
0: Wow.
1: I watched it over the weekend. I was not expecting where it went. So it takes, it's all around a family of protective service agents. So you have Secret Service, FBI, U.S. Marshals, and Department of Justice. And this family learns the lesson of if you are taking care of everybody else and you're not taking care of yourself, your family will fall apart. Ooh. But that pilot, y'all, Jenna, if you're watching.
0: Well done.
1: Great job.
0: Well done.
1: Really well done.
2: We are all so excited for Practical Magic 2.
1: Okay. But you know what I'm excited for?
2: What?
1: Midnight Margaritas. Let's bring them out.
0: What's a Midnight Margarita?
1: So Midnight Margaritas play. Well, Emily, I don't think you can have one.
3: I'm just serving them, okay?
1: You'll be getting the emails right away.
2: Yeah, we actually didn't know you were pregnant this morning.
1: Yeah, exactly. So cheers to you. We should have done a virgin Midnight Margarita.
3: I have a popcorn that for-
1: You okay? Let's not lose you. So Practical Magic 2, I mean, Sandra Bullock, Nicole Kidman, they are back.
3: Is it
1: not a margarita?
2: No, it's delicious.
0: Oh, it's a margarita. I don't always say it, though.
1: It's really good.
0: Mm-hmm.
3: Well, the popcorn is really good.
1: It's real, y'all.
0: Thank you for the drinks.
1: Oh, we're out of time. I'm sorry. It's great. Go see it. It's grounded. It's really good.
0: Right back after this.
1: Okay. Cheers.

0: tomorrow on the third hour of Today.
1: You still eat popcorn?
0: I can't stop.
2: Same.
0: Once you start, you can't stop.
1: I feel bad taking popcorn from a pregnant woman.
0: You're still going to do it. Little Big Town is taking over our plaza for our summer concert.
3: Coming up on Jenna and Chanel, actor Sterling K. Brown.
1: Congratulations again, Emily.
0: Yay! I'm so happy for you.
4: The word that comes to mind is alive.
5: This is Today.
1: When you walk in here and you see 40 people at 4 a.m. at about a 10, you can't help but feed off that. And you're like, whoa, it's a Studio One ad.
4: People who literally are up all night to bring this show to you. There's not a morning I walk in here that I don't pinch myself and think, I get to be here.
5: Every day.
4: We are adding to the star power in our studio.
5: The biggest names.
4: We are with one of the biggest stars on the planet. Thank you.
6: I gotta come here more often. This is like a real energy boost.
5: Everything and everyone you're talking about. Only on Today.
7: Yeah, we got it. Yeah, we're shining today.
8: From the heart of New York City, it's Today with Jenna and Chanel.
7: Yeah, we got it. Yeah, we're shining today.
8: Featuring the best of our favorite guys.
7: Everything feels all right with Jenna and Chanel. We're shining today.
0: Hey, everybody. It is Monday, August the 31st. And today, we are bringing you some of the conversations with great guys who have stopped by to hang with us.
4: I love this. Okay, so check out this lineup today. We have Emmy-winning actor Sterling K. Brown. We have actor and producer Patrick Dempsey, and from the summer blockbuster, The Odyssey, John Leguizamo.
0: We love all three of those guys.
4: I know.
0: Guys.
4: We've had some fun guys on the show
0: we
4: over
0: really
4: the last
0: have.
4: 6 months or so.
0: We have. And you know what? We like when they come around. But you know what? There's a headline that you may find surprising.
4: Okay,
0: let's
4: do it. Okay.
0: It says that men can multitask just as well as women. The only difference is they're quiet about it.
4: Okay, so as soon as we said that...
0: No, and the men in here...
4: Davey, close your eyes.
0: Do not look at us.
4: No, read... Yeah, you
0: do
4: read
0: Do not
4: that.
0: Look at us, Davey.
4: As soon as...
0: Davey, class
4: said it.
0: His eyes popped.
4: Yeah. Okay, you say it again, and I'm going to be Davey. This is what he did. He's like directing...
0: A new study found that men can multitask as well as women. Yeah, mansplain. Do you know what he did? He just mansplained to us without using a word.
4: So here's, according to the article, here's what they say. They say the difference is that men don't talk as much about it when they're under pressure. They just, like, get it done. And that women, in this article, they say that women easily answer questions while multitasking. They're talking, you know. So
0: which just means we're better multitaskers.
4: Or do you just quell it and just, the guys just
0: here's,
4: get it done?
0: Here's the thing, and no offense to all the men, including my own man, who does a ton for us.
4: A ton.
0: Mm-hmm. And he does. Sometimes what he does is, like, and this is in the same vein, is, like, kind of the unseen stuff.
4: Yeah.
0: Like, he's, like... filing the insurance. You know what
4: I'm
0: saying.
4: That is why I'm saying, like, maybe it's just different responsibilities.
0: It's like quieter responsibilities where the stuff, I will say most women, and this is very generalized, but most women, and at least in my marriage, like, I'm packing stuff. I'm for all the children. I'm unpacking for all the children. Yeah. I'm signing up for all the activities. So that does take conversation.
4: And there's also,
0: you know,
4: mom.
0: And I would say most, I mean, my own husband would say I'm the primary caregiver in some ways. Like, they always want me. They always want to ask things of me, you know, and like, and so that's a louder thing. A lot of women are caring. A lot.
4: So I think it is the parts that we don't talk about that Lord knows that. Now I'm seeing like the lawn.
0: The insurance.
4: The car payments and deductibles and insurance.
0: Like the stuff you do, like when people start to talk to you about it, you zone out because
4: I'm like,
0: what? I'm bored.
4: So the beautiful part is at its best, those two things can work, you know, whatever. And you're right. We don't talk a lot about insurance. We just get it done. Whereas I'm like, what time do you have the piano lesson? What time do I have to pick you up?
0: Should we sign Hal up for flag football? Or does that, you know, it's like, those are the things that need talking.
4: I get it. So there you go.
0: But also look at you who does it all.
4: Lord, I'm trying. And so many folks do. So there you go.
0: Okay, well, should we have one of our favorite guys come out?
4: I mean, one of our favorite on the planet.
0: Okay, since it's all about favorite guys, we want to bring him out. We love him so much.
4: Let's bring out lifestyle expert and owner of Preston's Lane, Preston Conrad.
0: Hi, Preston.
2: This is fun.
0: Oh, wait, should we stand up?
4: Let's go. I just want to stand up first of all because I want Americans to see your outfit.
0: I know. You can tell he used to work for Ralph Lauren.
2: I mean, you know I love a little loafer and a little blazer.
0: Okay, so you have the trends for men.
2: Yeah, I mean, on the guy's show, why not, right?
0: This is
2: things you're going to see tons of this fall going into this year.
0: Okay.
2: But by the way, street style is on its way out. We are seeing, you know I love this, the return of all things prep.
0: Yeah.
2: Which is amazing. I think we can kind of thank the love story.
0: Wait, is this preppy?
2: So these are these kind of old school dad caps we used to wear back in the day, like when you'd pick up from your college or your high school.
4: I think these are hot.
2: Instead of like the trucker caps.
4: I think it's fun if it's like what you were just saying. It's like the love story vibe.
2: 100%.
4: Yeah, yeah. A little prep with it.
2: Kind of the collegiate logo. You know, the Ralph pony cap is like the OG of this. So, yeah. These are, by the way, our H&M. These are super affordable and they look like really expensive.
0: Okay.
2: By the way, sneakers out, loafers in, and loafers got a really big upgrade. So Saint Laurent debuted last year, this ruched loafer that went like crazy viral. Every celebrity was wearing it, but now we're seeing it in more affordable ways, like in suede, like this guy ruched, this guy here. Look at the screen.
4: Wait,
2: we've got like all the celebs.
0: Who is that celebrity in a diaper? There was a celebrity in a diaper.
4: Socks in a diaper?
2: That was, remember the Met Gala Hudson Williams after party? And he wore that crazy like boxer short thing. This picture is about the loafers, but Harry Styles really kind of made this famous.
0: Yeah.
2: But they're not going away anytime soon this fall, so grab a pair. These are all from ASOS, really affordable,
4: by the way. I was going to ask you a question. You're not wearing socks with them, but the guy in the picture had socks.
0: He don't wear socks.
2: People come for me on the internet with my no socks. But
0: people should not come for
2: me. I know. In the fall winter, I'll do a cozy sock. But like right now, it's still warm out. You can also do a petty sock if you really want, right?
0: Okay, what's the skincare?
2: Skincare. Okay, forever, guys have just been scrubbing. Mm-hmm. And going into this fall, it's all about barrier repair.
0: Oh.
2: So this is from a brand called Dew. Oh, this is also a unisex brand. You guys could use this. I use it every single day. But what's great about this is fragrance-free, tackles fine lines and wrinkles, but it's lipid rich and it's really barrier restorative.
4: Oh, is it for your face?
2: Yes, it's a face moisturizer. I use it. You can put it all over your body.
0: Yeah.
2: But I use this. My sister uses it, but also
0: Harrison. By the way, your skin is excellent.
4: No, your skin
2: is flawless. Gosh, thanks. I'm working on my barrier.
4: Yeah.
2: But I mean, even Harrison Ford and Jeremy Pope use this moisturizer.
4: And
2: you guys should take this. It's amazing.
4: It's time for men to go ahead and embrace it too.
2: That's
4: like,
2: what I
4: come
2: think.
4: On.
2: And what it's nice is it's not. There's no scent to it. It's just a really powerful everyday moisturizer.
4: I love that.
0: What's happening here?
2: Okay, so fragrance. Men's colognes for the longest time have been so overpowering and they just smell very department store.
4: Yep.
2: We're seeing this shift into more intimate, more kind of like unique, bespoke, often with a really expensive price tag. Mm-hmm. This is a dupe for Baccarat Rouge 540, which is usually like $500-$600.
4: That smells good.
2: This is from a brand called Dosia. You can get it at Target. It's under $50. But what we're seeing is more warmth, more personality, a little bit more elegance in the fragrance, not so bold, sport, loud,
4: this
2: kind
4: is
2: of action.
4: Intriguing.
2: Isn't that good?
4: Yeah, like if somebody walks by, you're like,
2: you want to know more.
4: You look back.
2: You want to know more about the person wearing this,
0: I feel
2: right?
0: Like I'm about to sneeze.
2: In general, everything's getting a little bit of an upgrade for fall, especially with fragrance.
4: I love
2: He's going to sneeze. We did
4: Bless
2: spray
4: you.
2: It, like,
4: really?
2: Right?
4: Well, I kind of sprayed it in your nose.
2: Face.
4: Yeah. I'm like right at my level, so I'm not going like that. There's your nose. All right, thank you, Preston.
2: You guys, anytime. I love
4: By
2: it.
4: By the way, you can catch Preston on That Thrifting Show, which is streaming on Hulu and Freeform.
0: Okay, can't wait for that. You guys, we've got a great show for you. Patrick Dempsey gives us a peek at his latest thriller, Memory of a Killer.
4: Plus, we'll hang out with Subway Takes comedian Kareem Rama.
0: But first, Emmy-winning actor, one of our favorites, Sterling K. Brown, has a look at the second season of Paradise right after this.

0: Sterling K. Brown has won 3 Emmys, a Golden Globe, and he won our hearts playing Randall Pearson on the hit show This Is Us.
1: He stopped by recently to tell us all about his gripping thriller Paradise. Sterling's character finds out his wife is alive after a catastrophic event, and he sets out to find her. Look at this.
2: Terry really had you read to the kid.
3: Man, I was doing the voices and everything.
4: Not well. She's as healthy as can be.
3: Look, if there's ever anything else you need, we're here for you.
2: I made a promise to get her to her daddy. I'm gonna walk through fire to rescue Terry today. But tomorrow, I'm gonna come back for her.
4: We'll keep her safe for you.
5: Oh. This is amazing. Because you guys don't know what's happening because you're only at the end of season one. Okay, so
0: I was saying that the men on the show recommended this to Savannah and me. They were like, you have got to watch this. Some of it hit a little close to home for me. Like, I had Secret Service, you know?
5: Yeah.
0: So I was a little bit like, is this going to be triggering?
5: Understood.
0: But the world, you know, isn't over yet. So I was like, no.
5: There's a lot going on.
0: But they did spoil the ending of season one, so we do not want to give anything away.
5: That. Okay.
0: But this project is just, everybody's talking about it. Everybody's obsessed.
5: Yeah. It's cool.
0: Yeah, it is.
5: Listen, it's made by the same guy who did This Is Us. So Fogelman is the secret sauce behind the whole thing. I think it's got a very strong sort of male perspective and female perspective, where This Is Us may have leaned more one way than the other. Like, everybody seems to have a way into paradise.
0: Yes. You're also your 10-year-old's basketball coach or assistant coach.
5: That is correct. And he won his first championship.
0: I heard you actually get more nervous in that role than you do.
5: Bush. I couldn't breathe. I slept probably about 4 hours the night before. I texted my friends, be like, I don't know what I'm going to do if he loses this game. Because he lost last year. And it's like the thrill of victory and the agony of defeat.
0: Yes.
5: And seeing like a 9-year-old just drop down in tears,
0: no.
5: I was like, I want them to feel the other thing now. And they went out there and they beat the butts off that other team.
0: Let's go.
5: And I felt bad for them, but I felt good for myself.
1: Do you have like an amazing like halftime speech or do you have like plays? Like, how are
5: we have plays, but we also have a philosophy. And the philosophy is offense wins games, but defense wins championships.
1: Okay.
5: And defense is all about effort. If you work harder than anybody else out there, they cannot beat you. And my boy went out there and beat the bricks off this kid. He scored 28 points the first time we played him earlier in the season and they beat us. He scored 6 points.
0: Oh my gosh.
1: Oh my goodness.
0: Okay, you've just celebrated 20 years.
5: 20 years.
0: With your wife, who is also in
5: Paradise. Yes.
0: Okay.
5: Yeah.
0: We read that y'all broke up for a little.
1: Oh, look at this picture.
5: That's us when we got married.
0: She's so beautiful.
5: Thank you very much.
1: It looks like in the blurbs, you know, like in Ebony magazine when they would have like the married couples in the back.
5: Yeah. That's us right there. No, we together apart. We dated in undergrad, we broke up. We dated in grad school together, we broke up. We were apart for 3.5 years. And then we got back together because I was out in L.A. for pilot season.
0: Mm-hmm.
5: And I was overwhelmed by this feeling that I had cheated on her, even though we haven't dated in 3.5 years.
0: Yeah.
5: I dated somebody else from NYU right before. It went terrible. Terrible. I go to her, and she's living in K-Town. She's, like, on the treadmill. She said I could come see her. And I was like, I think you're the love of my life.
0: Aww.
5: And she's like, well, I'm working out. I don't have time for this right now. And she goes running outside, and I'm wearing, like, loafers or something. So I'm running alongside of her, trying to prove my love. And then ultimately she said yes.
1: Oh, I love that.
5: 20 years later.
1: I love it.
0: As an anniversary gift, we got you something.
5: What?
0: Recently went viral. You went viral on Subway Takes talking about these apples.
5: Yes.
0: We agreed with
1: we
0: you.
1: We agreed, but here's
0: we
1: the thing. We agreed.
0: You
5: agreed.
0: And then what happened?
1: So Jenna put a blindfold around me.
5: Yes.
1: And she made me try it. I know she did. And then she made me try it on the show. And I was like, I don't like Red Delicious. I only like Honeycrisp and Pink Lady. And guess what?
0: It was her favorite.
5: Do you think they've changed?
0: We think they've changed.
1: I don't.
0: Well, you give it a try. Now, we haven't tasted this one.
1: Yeah, because we also think I got a good
0: one. All apples aren't created equal.
5: Uh-uh.
0: No?
1: Starling, no.

0: apart.
1: Oh, no, wait. God. No, wait.
0: It falls apart in your mouth.
2: He's not wrong.
1: No, you're not wrong.
0: There's no crispness to it. You know what I'm saying? Mm-hmm. Yeah.
1: No, I don't know what happened.
2: It's the texture that bothers you.
0: It's the texture.
2: It's not the sweetness.
1: You went on this
0: mealy.
1: One. This is gross. But the other one we had one day was like.
2: We might have gotten our apples mixed up. We're
1: not
2: sure.
1: That's so funny. That wasn't great.
2: We did that to you.
0: It's quite all right.
1: Merry Christmas.
0: Live TV.
1: Seasons 1 and 2 of Paradise are streaming now on Hulu.
2: It is a great show. Okay, coming up next, Patrick Dempsey on the Grey's Anatomy legacy and a look at his latest thriller after the...

0: Patrick Dempsey has been entertaining us for decades, whether he was stealing hearts on Grey's Anatomy or starring in rom-coms like Can't Buy Me Love and Enchanted.
1: Now Patrick is entering his thriller era, and he stopped by to tell us about his latest role playing a hitman who will do anything to protect his family in memory of a killer. Take a look.
2: He's a diabetic. We're going to spike his insulin.
3: Wow. Okay.
2: Do you have a problem with that? 2 minutes ago, you were ready to shoot him.
3: No, I don't have a problem with it. It's just he's a cop, you know. Isn't this a little bit...
2: What do you think this is? It's him or us.
4: Oh, boy.
1: So good. It's him or us.
3: Yeah.
1: Patrick, we're going to get to this show because it's so good and it's complicated and has this crazy twist. Mm-hmm. But first, we're kind of neighbors.
5: We are neighbors. Literally across the street.
1: You used to see my grandparents around.
5: Yes.
1: What was that like?
5: It was great because it was probably there he is right there.
1: Cute.
5: So the first week I moved in, I get the call. It's like, you got to come over and say hello. I'm like, okay, fantastic. And we met in his office, had a cup of coffee, and then he talked about his childhood and how much he loved it there. It was his spiritual home, really.
1: Yeah.
5: So I was welcomed into the community, and it was beautiful.
1: Okay, well, we got to hang out.
5: Yeah, we should go play golf.
4: You guys are swapping restaurants.
1: Okay. Do you play pickleball?
5: Yes, I do.
1: Okay, we can do that.
5: Okay, fantastic.
1: We can do that.
4: You guys are just swapping restaurants.
1: I know, well, exactly.
5: There's so many great restaurants in that community.
1: One of the things that you had in common with him was this shared love of community service.
5: Yes.
1: And in fact, I think his Points of Light organization honored what you do. So tell us a little bit about what you
5: The Dempsey Center.
1: Yeah.
5: So at the Dempsey Center, it was inspired by my mom's cancer journey. She had over 12 reoccurrences. And what we do is we treat people who have been impacted by cancer.
1: Wow.
5: We don't treat the disease. We treat the person holistically. And all of our services are at no cost.
1: Wow.
5: So from prevention through being diagnosed, going through treatment, and then to survivorship. But we also take care of the family and help them through their journey as well. Especially the caregivers, as you know, is very hard. We do a lot of support as far as proper counseling, things like that, acupuncture, Reiki, nutrition, you name it.
1: Oh, that's amazing.
4: And, so good. And it doesn't end. Like, we've talked about this, and I've talked to you about this. It doesn't end. Like, I think a lot of people think, okay, it's just the cancer. Oh, no. I mean, there's a whole, like you said, the family and how they, you know, have to process it after all of it. It's
5: right.
4: A journey.
5: So you'll go through your treatment, and then all of a sudden it's all over.
4: Exactly.
5: And then you're left alone. And that, so you may be cured, but you're not healed.
4: Yes.
5: There's a lot of the psychological aspect that you have to focus on. One of our biggest demands is really the counseling, is really having someone to talk to as a professional. And also we have a great kids program as well.
1: It's amazing.
5: And it's great. It's fantastic. And, of course, Barbara Bush in the Children's Hospital, they do a great job there. So the beautiful thing about Maine is everybody really does pull together.
1: Yeah.
5: It's a great sense of community.
1: Yeah.
5: And we do a great fundraiser called the Dempsey Challenge in the fall.
1: Fine.
5: And we're really

0: fortunate because it's the community, it's the local businesses and corporate entities that make it possible for us to provide these services at no cost. And with everything that's going on right now, those services are in greater demand.
1: Yeah, they are.
2: My goodness.
1: They sure are.
2: You have these great projects. This foundation is so wonderful. You just turned 60?
0: Yeah.
2: Is that true?
3: Did you hear Joel McHale say Rob Lowe is going to be mad at you?
0: Yeah. How old is Rob Lowe? Yeah.
1: We don't even know. No one knows.
0: He's just
1: the same. How did you celebrate?
0: I was working.
1: Oh, you
0: I was working. But I got a great surprise. My wife showed up the night before.
2: Aww.
0: It was funny because I just texted her. She was flying.
2: Oh,
0: there it is.
2: That's awesome.
3: Cutie.
0: Yeah.
2: You guys have been married. Did I read, 27 years?
0: Oh, yeah.
3: How do you do that? Teach us your ways.
2: 27 years.
0: You know what? I have an amazing wife. She's an amazing woman. She has an amazing career, and she's a great mom. And we're just, it's... I knew when I walked in, she had a salon that she owned in Hollywood. I walked in, I saw her, and I was like, I'm going to marry that woman.
2: Wow.
0: But it took us a few years before we had our first date.
2: Really?
0: Yes.
3: Why? Were you nervous to ask her?
0: It's a long story. I won't get into it. But yeah.
3: By the way, she's here.
0: Yeah.
3: She's
0: here.
3: So lovely.
0: She does my hair and my makeup. That's why I look
2: that
0: so
2: works
0: good.
2: Out.
0: So I'd be completely
3: mad. She's like, I don't want to be on camera. Please don't put me on camera.
0: She's so shy. She's absolutely beautiful, but...
2: Two haircuts. And you guys have, so I have 13-year-old twins and a 16-year-old.
0: Right.
2: So I was looking at you have twins as well.
3: We heard or read that they read your scripts. They give you sort of advice.
0: My daughter's very good at that. Awesome. And my son as well. They're very straightforward when it comes to their opinion.
3: And they loved this show. So
0: they did.
3: Tell us, I sort of teased that this has kind of a crazy twist. This is action-packed. Tell us about Memory of a Killer.
0: Memory of a Killer is about a man who has two lives. He's an assassin at night, and then during the day, he sells photocopiers.
2: Oh, wow.
0: So he's a suburban dad during the day, and at night, he becomes the assassin.
3: Oh, my gosh, I love it. And but the twist is...
0: The twist is he is showing early signs of dementia.
2: Wow.
0: Which is clearly affecting his work. He has a family history of it, his brother. And he's trying to keep that away from Dutch, which is his sort of handler, and away from his family as well. And those two worlds are starting to collide in this season.
3: Oh, my gosh. That's so
2: much
3: fun.
0: Yeah, it's so much fun.
2: You don't see that coming, and you're like, ooh. Okay.
0: There's a lot going on.
3: Do you know that Grey's Anatomy is like the number one streaming show of all? I mean, don't quote me, but like my daughter and all of her friends, she's 12, have streamed every single episode of Grey's Anatomy.
0: I think there's like 400 episodes.
3: I know.
2: We were just talking about that.
3: It's still going on.
0: It's still going on. I think they're in their 27th year or something.
3: Have people come up? Do you notice that tweens are coming up to you
0: all
3: more
0: ages.
3: And more?
0: It's you know, the power of television is remarkable, and I think it's extraordinary. And yesterday I was on a show, and there was a young woman there who is now a doctor, and she was inspired by the show.
2: Wow.
0: And I think that's the greatest gift that comes out of it. It's like all these young people are watching it. They're being inspired by it. Hopefully there's not that much drama in the hospitals they're working in that we had. But it's been an extraordinary ride, and it's an evergreen, right? It keeps just... People discover it over and over again.
2: Yeah.
0: And I think it has a lot to do with the incredible cast that's involved.
2: Absolutely.
0: It's really, it was incredible to be a part of.
3: Memory of a Killer is streaming now on Hulu.
2: All right, up next from New York City subways to Studio 1A, internet sensation Kareem Rama, right after this.

0: If you live in New York City, chances are you have seen our next guest riding the subway.
1: And if you don't live in New York, then you might be one of the millions of people who watch Kareem Rama on his hit show, Subway Takes.
0: He stopped by recently to talk about the series and his journey to becoming a viral sensation.
2: So what's your take?
3: It's okay to eat food on the train as long as it's not hot.
2: 100% disagree.
0: Kareem Rama built an internet empire, one hot take at a time. 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
0: Before going viral, Kareem spent years behind the scenes at Vice and the New York Times. Then at 33, he made a sharp pivot. He left corporate media and set a five-year plan to become famous, starting as a comedian.
7: At 33, there is nothing worse than telling somebody that you're an aspiring comedian.
0: His breakout hit was Keep the Meter Running, a series where he gets into taxis.
8: Taxi!
0: And explores the lives of New York City cab drivers. But it was expensive to produce, so he needed something faster, cheaper, and scalable. That idea became Subway Takes. Now, he's not just mapped out fame, he's living it.
8: Taxi.
0: Reviving Keep the Meter Running in a bigger way, running his own media company and making films. And his next stop, right here with us in Studio 1A. We single-handedly have talked about Subway Takes over and over on this show.
1: On our chat.
0: It feels like it's everywhere. I mean, when did you realize, okay, this is a thing?
7: It started to feel that way when I would get, you know, approached at the urinal, a little tap on the shoulder, a little tap on the shoulder. Are you the guy? Yes, I'm the guy. And then after about 100 episodes, we started having like record labels and studios and people starting to pitch talent.
1: So
7: and that's when it felt like
0: wow. celebrities wanted to be on your show.
7: And I was like, oh, I've you know, Olivia Wilde was the first one. That one she didn't pitch. I pitched her.
1: Yeah.
7: But it started to feel like a lot of attention. Very quickly.
0: The reason why your journey has been so cool is that you have created all of this sort of on your own. Mm-hmm. Like you tried to find studios that were into your ideas and you were getting, you know, long waits or the answer no. And so you just did it on your own. I mean, what is that? And I feel like that's a story we continue to hear.
7: Mm-hmm.
0: And now you've built your sort of dream media company, all of that.
7: I mean, two of the biggest movies in recent history are both made by YouTubers,
0: sure, yes.
7: Backrooms and Obsession.
0: Yes.
7: And it's just a time where if you want to make something, you can.
1: Mm-hmm.
7: And I think for me, being 33 and just starting out, I didn't really have time to wait around and like get headshots and do auditions. And I need to be a professional, successful person mm-hmm. as soon as possible.
1: I love that.
7: And the way to do it was to just do it yourself. And it's really been a blessing and an amazing journey.
1: Well, I think
7: journey.
1: It's inspiring.
0: I love that.
1: Yeah.
0: Okay, we want to give our Subway Takes, but first we want to hear you have a very strange take.
7: I don't think it's strange.
0: Okay, well, go ahead.
7: Excuse me.
0: Sorry.
1: Well, yeah, we did
7: okay,
1: catch
7: one,
1: it.
7: One of you has to do, so what's your take?
0: Okay, okay, so what's your take?
7: My take is that I think that we are treating the rats in New York City poorly, and we just killing them all is not really a solution to the rat problem.
1: You've got to be kidding.
7: They are alive. They are living beings, and I think that we should gather them all and put them on a big island, and it's called Rat Island, and it's right outside of Manhattan.
1: And they will come back.
0: They know how to swim.
1: They know
7: they're
1: how
7: not
1: to...
7: Gonna, if they're in a little jungle and they're hanging out...
1: A rat jungle?
7: Yes.
0: And, you're there, like, playing bocce?
7: And
0: what's happening?
7: And you can build little houses, and it could be a tourist attraction.
1: Disgusting.
7: Well, yeah, I don't like the solution.
1: You know, when you go... speaking of the subway, when you go to New York City subway, sometimes you just see them.
0: Oh, yeah, we used to play Count the Rats with my kids.
7: That's a fun game.
0: Oh, my God.
7: They're just like squirrels with skinny trails.
0: It is unusual what the rodent hierarchy is, because I was talking about this yesterday.
1: Yeah.
0: Rats are the most disgusting, but why?
7: Exactly.
1: Okay. Because
7: they're misunderstood.
0: Okay, should we give our subway talks?
1: Yeah, you didn't pick up your mic.
0: Subway takes.
7: Yes,
0: I like to call it a talk.
7: Yeah, I know. It's a common
1: occurrence. I love it. Honestly, this is...
7: Okay, you got to flip it this way.
0: Oh, okay, sorry.
7: Yeah.
0: All right,
7: okay.
0: Ready?
7: Are you going to go first?
0: Sure.
7: Okay. So what's your take?
0: Okay, my take is that the qualifier actually is quite
1: offensive.
7: It's actually quite
1: offensive. It's actually
7: what does that mean?
1: Very offensive. I'll tell you
7: 100%
1: why.
7: 100% agree.
1: Thank you for that. When I've been, you know, here with my colleagues who I like so much, they'll say, gosh, your arms are actually looking quite fit. What does that mean? The week before, they weren't fit? Somebody says, wow, my husband says that dinner you made on Saturday was actually quite good. As opposed to what, Henry?
7: Yes.
1: The dinner I'm never making you again?
7: Yes, you're absolutely correct.
1: Right?
7: It is actually a good take.
1: Thank you. Kareem.
8: Oh my God, no pressure.
1: Okay, okay. I would have gone longer.
8: I
1: but
8: know.
1: Okay.
8: My
7: so, what's
8: take,
7: your, so what's your take?
8: My take is when you get on the elevator, you should at least give somebody a head nod and speak or speak. Be kind. Absolutely.
7: So wait, what you speak? You do speak or you
8: so
7: don't
8: So when you get on an elevator, at least show some kind of act of kindness. Like a little nod, a little, you don't have to have a deep conversation.
7: 100% disagree.
8: Okay, here's my thing. This is what irks me. People have on shirts with like the peace sign or spread kindness. You get on an elevator, it says spread kindness and you're not even speaking. When I get on an elevator and there's say four or five people, I'll go. And I just acknowledge, I acknowledge that you're breathing.
1: And by the way,
7: because then somebody's like, oh, I should talk to her.
8: No, don't talk to me. Just acknowledge that I'm a human. And
1: but you have a very important reason why. Because if we're all going down together.
8: We're going to have to bond. What if we all get stuck?
7: I like to stand in silence and just go like this.
1: No!
7: No looking at anyone. No breathing even.
8: It drives me nuts. And you know what I've noticed? Sometimes I'll get on the elevator and I'm the only one who will give at least a like, acknowledge your humanity that you are standing right there. So I'm supposed to get on.
1: Is everybody else looking down?
8: They're looking down or forward and we're just going to act like we're not all in a box together.
1: And you know what? You could be meeting the love of your life. I agree.
7: That part's true.
8: Thank you.
7: That part's true.
1: You could really, you're wasting
7: elevator
1: time.
7: Elevator dating.
1: Maybe we produce a new show.
7: Hey,
9: elevator dating.
1: Elevator date. We're in.
7: Elevator dating. You're in?
1: Yeah.
8: I love it.
7: Great. I'm in.
8: You're
7: too.
8: A delight.
1: Like, no, we want to work with you. Yeah. We're not kidding.
8: I love
1: we want to do elevator dating.
8: I love that I'm still talking to the microphone. This
1: Me
8: it's
1: too.
8: Not
1: What's
8: plugged
1: happening?
8: In anything.
1: What's happening?
7: It's really addictive to do that.
1: It is.
8: Anyway, you guys should speak when you get on the elevator. It drives me nuts.
7: I'm being silent.
1: He's never going to.
7: I'm being silent.
8: You can catch Kareem on Subway Takes, streaming on YouTube.
1: And congratulations are in order. Kareem recently married his longtime girlfriend right here in New York City.
8: It's such a fun idea.
1: Yeah, he's
8: a smart. Fun show. Mm-hmm. All right, up next, he starred in one of the biggest movies of the summer, The Odyssey's John Leguizamo stops by for a little celebrity show and tell right after this.

0: John Leguizamo has had quite the summer, starring in the box office smash The Odyssey. The film, by the way, grossed more than $264 million worldwide on opening weekend alone.
1: Yeah, and since he's the ultimate New Yorker, he wanted to show us some of the things he loves about the city in our series, Jenna and Chanel, Celebrity Show and Tell.
0: So you grew up in Queens.
2: Yes, I grew up in Queens, Jackson Heights, but now we got great Mexican food in New York because we didn't have
0: Yes.
2: Now we got a lot of Mexican people, so we got the real deal.
0: The real
2: now
0: deal.
2: Now I'm so showing tell.
0: For the first one?
2: Santo Taco. Lift it up.
0: Oh.
2: And these tacos are slamming. They are the bomb diggity bomb.
1: Where can you get these slamming tacos?
2: There's two spots. My favorite spot is University and 12th Street, and the chicken one is killer with the.
0: Should I do the chicken one?
2: Yeah, do the chicken one. The beef is also.
0: You know, but I like stuff on mine, so.
2: You don't like stuff?
0: I do.
2: Which one is that's super hot and that's medium hot.
1: I need medium. Is this mole?
0: Super.
2: No, it's not a mole. It's like a toasted jalapeno.
1: Oh, my God.
2: Isn't that crazy? All the flavors that they pack into that.
0: Mmm.
2: Mmm.
3: Why have I never had it?
1: You can have one. You want beef?
2: No, because I'm going to dance.
1: Wait, your chicken.
0: Okay.
1: Okay.
0: Wait for it.
2: I don't want my partner to be like,
3: delicious.
2: Have all like taco breath on her face.
3: That is good.
2: Now, good. Now, you got to follow that up with a great dessert.
0: Mm-hmm. Have a spoon.
2: And I know that you had this for your
0: wedding.
2: Right? Tres leches cake. Yeah, I did. I had the coconut and chocolate.
0: Tell me why this is so yummy.
2: Tres leches means three milks. So you have condensed milk, evaporated milk, and.
1: Heavy cream, right? Or have enough?
2: Dulce de leche.
3: Oh, dulce de leche.
0: Okay, why is this one so yummy?
2: Yeah, because the way
3: taste it. Why is
2: it's spongy, but it's sweet, but it's not too sweet, and it's not dry. This is my son's favorite.
3: Too.
2: Yeah, it is.
3: It has a little coconut. Oh, you can't have a bite.
0: Is there a specific place that you get this one?
2: This is Quique Crudo, which is downtown.
0: Ooh.
2: This spot is like really high-end Mexican food. They have a deconstructed lobster, but the desserts are killer.
0: This is amazing.
2: Mm.
0: Okay. Lastly, we know you love to dance. So
2: hell,
0: do I.
2: Yeah.
0: And you brought us in someone special.
2: Yes.
0: Tell us who you brought.
2: I brought Manny and Adora Lynn. They're my choreographers.
0: Oh.
2: And we're going to do the hustle. The hustle.
1: Wow. There they go. Here they come.
0: Hey. Oh.
1: Wow.
0: Beautiful. Come on down.
2: Oh.
0: Hey. They can move and they can.
2: Hey.
0: Okay. So while they're dancing, tell us why Manuel and Adora Lynn are some of your favorite folks in New York City.
2: Oh, my God. They're the best dancers. She was at the Bad Bunny halftime.
0: Wow.
2: Manny's choreographed a lot of my Broadway shows, making me look cool and hip. And we're going to do The Hustle, which was invented by black and Latinos in New York City in the 70s. Mm-hmm. And it took salsa dancing, but put it to a disco beat.
0: Okay. So I'm trying to picture what that looks like.
1: Oh, you're getting in there.
0: So wait, do we get music for this?
1: Yeah. No, my onion breath.
0: Okay, so we're going to lick it on.
4: Ghetto Productions, we did it all.
1: Yeah, exactly.
0: All right, here we go.
5: So normally starts off with...
1: Wait, why are
5: we... Come on in.
6: I'll hold that.
5: Okay. So we're going to start off really
0: simple.
5: Wait, here we go.
0: Ready?
5: So it's a basic. He's a basic. So then 5, 6, 7, 8, and 1.
0: Whoa.
5: 2, 3, and 1.
0: What?
5: 2, 3,
0: on.
5: And 1.
0: Yo.
5: 2, 3.
0: Come on,
5: here we go, John. Go ahead, John.
1: Let's let them dance.
0: Y'all do it first.
1: Let's let them dance.
0: I can't.
5: There you go.
1: Look at the feet.
0: Woo!
5: So cool, right? This is normal.
0: Now, you guys are in East Harlem?
5: Yes.
0: Where? What's the name of the day? Is it
1: Whoa,
0: a
1: so John!
5: I live in a residency for artists called Embodied Art Space.
0: Nice.
5: This is a residency for artists.
0: I love that.
1: John, is John your favorite student?
5: He is my favorite student, actually.
0: Look at that.
5: He's fun.
0: Hey.
5: He's never
1: That's amazing.
0: That was so fun.
1: To say, I really liked his move with you.
0: I mean, there you go.
1: To that's the ground.
0: The hustle 2.0.
2: Yeah, that's right.
0: Guys, thank you so
1: thank
0: much.
1: You.
0: Wait, really quickly, a shout out to your place. Where are you?
5: My name is Manuel Hernandez. I'm a dance choreographer. I live in El Barrio's Art Space on 99th 52nd, 3rd.
0: I love that. Thank you guys so much.
1: If you haven't already, although I think most people have, be sure to check out John in The Odyssey from our sister company, Universal Pictures.
0: All right, up next, a pop culture sing-along with Tony winner Joshua Henry.

0: Tony winner Joshua Henry is a Broadway powerhouse who can act, sing, dance, and also play the guitar.
1: So when he stopped by recently, Joshua showed off his musical skills in a game we like to call Pop Culture Sing-Along. We're going to hold up cards with people. We haven't even seen them in moments in pop culture. And you're going to freestyle. We're just going to keep them going.
2: Okay.
0: You ready?
2: Right. We're going to start here.
0: Okay, first up, we're going to start here.
3: I told y'all we was going to survive. Everybody say Knicks in five.
1: Hey.
3: Ragtime, if you got a dream, you know what we mean.
1: Ooh.
3: Taylor and Travis. Shaking it off together. Toy Story 5, I hope my kids can see it in theater soon.
1: Hey!
3: 11 years, blood, sweat, and tears. I love Hamilton. It's been 11 years.

0: play with it. Whatever comes out.
1: We just play with it. Okay, and before you go, you have two things that we want to talk about.
0: Yeah.
1: A new album, and you have written a show that is going to be coming to New York soon. So first, tell us
0: Absolutely.
1: About your new music.
0: So my new album is called Joshua Henry Live at Lincoln Center. If you like funky, soulful covers, acoustic covers of songs from Hamilton, The King and I, Waitress. It shows that songs that mean a lot to me, but
2: Ooh, I love
0: I do it in a funky, soulful way. And I'm so excited about a musical that I've written with my good friend Julia Harriman called The Conversation. It's like a fun, sexy, heartfelt dive into what it takes to make long-term relationships thrive. Mm. Pop, soul, R&B was my first love. Mm-hmm. If you know, you know. and that's what this musical is. Directed by Kenny Leon, who's incredible, with an amazing book by Nick Green. We're playing at the Astor Place Theater starting this fall. So you can go to theconversationmusical.com to sign up for advance tickets.
2: Okay.
0: But it's going to be like a complete remix to Ragtime, so get ready.
1: How cool is that? And you can catch Joshua off-Broadway in the new musical, The Conversation. It starts this fall.
2: He's so talented. All right, we'll be right back after this.

0: tomorrow, home and entertaining queen Martha Stewart will be here.
1: Plus high-tech upgrades with interior designer Bobby Burke.
0: And two of our favorites, KLG and Michelle Buteau.
1: Nice. Bye. Have a good day, everybody.
2: People that watch the Today Show aren't just watching a show. They're people that are in the family. They're in our family.
3: They're allowing us into their homes every morning.
2: When we go out there and we get to meet people and they say, I love you, you feel like family. I always say, we feel like your family too. That's how we feel.
3: And they're so excited to be there. We get excited. We feed off that energy.
2: They're the reason we get up in the morning. It's the excitement of being part of something that's bigger than you. The word that comes to mind is alive.
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3: When you walk in here and you see 40 people at 4 a.m. at about a 10, you can't help but feed off that. And you're like, whoa, it's a Studio 1A.
2: People who literally are up all night to bring this show to you. There's not a morning I walk in here that I don't pinch myself and think I get to be here. Good morning. Welcome to Today. 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

0: It's 8 o'clock on Today. Coming up, search for survivors. Terrifying flash floods raging through the Grand Canyon.
1: We are cooked.
0: Knocking down trees and destroying cabins as the search for missing campers intensifies. We're live with the very latest. Then, in plain sight, the jaw-dropping footage showing two planes performing a very low flyover, taking social media by storm. The details just ahead. And real estate inside the booming business of estate sales.
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17: 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And in fact, in some cases, people are actually signing up to attend them days in advance.
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18: 20-year-old James Castaneda is part of a Gen Z wave of estate sale shoppers, popularized by social media with hundreds of thousands of estate sale posts, sharing upcoming sales and showing off their hauls.
24: Oh my gosh, vintage heaven.
18: It's part of the exploding trend of people buying and selling secondhand.
23: 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You're getting old clothes, getting them a new life, and then if you don't want them, you could always sell them.
18: It's a booming business. 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
25: One of the movements is cottagecore and grandma chic.
16: Wait, cottagecore and grandma chic.
25: So the floral sofas, I'm selling them.
16: Really?
25: It's so fun.
18: Sarah Oliveri runs Pink Lady Liquidation. So popular, she takes reservations for spots in the line.
16: So what are teenagers looking for?
25: Clothing, small little collectibles, VHS tapes, cassettes, records.
1: Old school.
25: They also really like Y2K.
1: So what is that, like a Walkman? What do you get from Y2K? So,
25: yeah, Walkman, Discman. You know those like large TVs that had the VCRs in them?
1: Yeah.
25: You can't keep them in stock.
18: And the competition can be fierce.
25: There was two customers that wanted one Barbie. One grabbed one leg, the other grabbed the other leg. And it was just like a fight.
18: But for many, it's a hobby too.
2: I love to know the history of who owns the house. Sometimes just by digging through their stuff, you can figure out who lived there, their names.
18: Alexa Weiss visits estate sales every Friday morning. Normally she browses, but today she's hunting for a very special painting.
2: This is like something I grew up seeing in my grandmother's house. Every time I see it at an estate sale, it's sold. So thank God I found it today.
18: A painting, t-shirts, a stack of records, a lifetime of belongings, now finding new homes.
25: It is really nice when I can have the owners come back and I can tell them that their items are actually going to someone else who's going to love them just as much as them. Have a good one.
1: I mean, so many cool things there. Yeah. Lots of art. I loved all the art, but there's just so much. And believe it or not, you know, dishes, like vintage dishes on the wall, that's cool again. Even young people are putting like cool blue
3: mixing
1: and white.
3: And matching.
1: Yeah. So that's, you know, I think of that like old lady core, old lady chic.
3: Grandma core.
1: Grandma core is back.
4: Grandma core. It's also cool to see, like, you know, in this culture of consumption, this appreciation for catalog.
1: Yeah. And the young people really want something that is not going to go into a dumpster and wasn't created in a factory that's going to get some new life. And you can go to estate sales online. You can see where they are in your neighborhood. You might have to sign up ahead of time. Get a place in line.
17: Make a reservation.
1: They don't like you to sleep in your car. I can't believe I'm saying that, but they don't want you to sleep in the car. Get a reservation. And you can haggle. Some only take cash, so be careful about that. But it's super... just a fascinating kind of new life. And these baby boomers have so much stuff.
4: Yes.
1: I mean, there is so much stuff. I think this is just the beginning of a wave of like these boomers selling all of their stuff. And
3: this
1: all
3: is just you
1: people.
3: Sending a message to your mom, by the way, right
1: yeah,
3: now. She's coming over to your house to clean it out next.
1: I was ready to tell her, Mom, nobody wants your Hummels. Except this woman told me, the estate sale woman told me, no, people buy Hummels. You know those little Hummels, those little things?
3: Yes.
1: There's actually a market for Hummels.
5: I don't know what a Hummel is. I'm sorry.
1: America's watching and they know what Hummels are. You know what Hummels are, guys. You don't know what a Hummel is? No,
5: they're selling them. They're moving.
1: No, it's just a little figurine. But like collectible things. But I loved the stat that these VHS TV combos just flying off the... I mean, you can't keep those in.
4: Think about all the money you could have made off.
17: Maybe we should bring Blockbuster Video back. Maybe it's all going to come back around.
4: All that's old is new again.
1: Have you guys ever been to an estate sale?
4: Yes. Oh, yeah.
1: My mom
4: used to drive. We call them garage sales down south.
1: Or tag sales.
4: Yeah.
1: These are a little bit bigger than a tag sale. This is like the whole house.

0: We're back with a great crowd. Make some noise, great crowd. I just said we were great. It's 8:30 on a Monday morning. It is the last day of August, and we are looking ahead to tomorrow, where we're excited about the crowd that'll be here then, because we've got a special concert. Our friends Little Big Town going to be here doing their thing on our city stage. That is tomorrow.
1: Love Little Big Town.
0: Right here. They've got so much great music and some new stuff that's great, too.
1: Something new out.
2: A Tuesday concert. It's going to be good. Meantime, ahead in this half hour, we are checking out something that's become very popular. Smart bird feeders. They are seeding interest in bird watchers, young and old, not just Al Roker. Joe Fryer is going to show us how the classic hobby is going high-tech in backyards. It's using AI now.
3: The problem is Al talks back to the birds.
2: Look, he needs friends.
4: Yes. And by the way, sometimes like yells at the squirrels who are stealing their food, too. It's quite the sight to see.
2: He's not here to defend himself.
4: No, this
2: feels
4: right.
2: Say it to his face.
0: Yeah,
2: so.
0: This way.
4: Then after that, on the third hour, Oscar winner Kenneth Branagh's here. He's going to be live in Studio 1A. He's got this really cool new movie. It's got Kenneth flexing his action and his comedy muscles at the same time alongside an up-and-coming actor named Ryan Reynolds.
2: That's going to be good. We are back now, 8:35, with an exciting new era in the rich history of the national pastime.
4: Oh, yes, Dylan, this one's for you. NBC's Ann Thompson, she caught up with a baseball groundbreaker who is inspiring a whole new generation of fans. This is a cool story.
3: It is a cool story. And the great thing about it is there are lots of women getting involved in this part of baseball. Brooke Cooper is one of a growing number of women now running minor league baseball teams. Her journey began as an intern, and in the dozen years that have followed, she's made herself an all-star with an impressive collection of stats. It's a perfect night for a ball game and to relax, unless you are Brooke Cooper, general manager of the AAA Worcester Red Sox.
5: First pitch at 6:45. 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
3: Logging miles in her home game marathon, one of 75 in a season, overseeing Polar Park's three-ring circus.
5: Any damage to the field yesterday?
3: Baseball, entertainment, and business.
5: We sold over 500,000 tickets each of the last three seasons, and we were the only team in minor league baseball to do that each of the last three seasons, so we're really proud of that.
3: This is not the general manager's job portrayed by Brad Pitt in Moneyball.
6: I want a reliever in cash.
3: Her focus is not on the roster, but the fans, with a personal touch.
7: Nice to see you. Do you ever get to do this?
5: Not
7: just be a fan?
5: Not often.
3: Cooper grew up playing baseball, but aged out of Little League. She returned to the sport in graduate school as an intern for the then Pawtucket Red Sox, working in the team store, learning the inventory and the program.
5: I memorized the names of all of the front office members. It was an opportunity to get them to stop and talk with me and also learn my name, because when you say someone else's name, you know, hi Rob, hi Michael, they then want to learn your name as well.
3: The internship turned into a job, but Brooke thought there was no future.
5: I didn't think I wanted to be general manager.
3: Why not?
5: I just didn't see myself having a career in baseball. Like, there weren't many women in the front office. I knew I wanted to have a family, and that wasn't something I saw.
3: Brooke kept advancing as the team moved from Rhode Island to Worcester to become the Woo Sox.
7: What's the connection between Smiley Face and the Woo Sox?
5: The smiley face was invented here in Worcester.
3: While on maternity leave with her second son, owner Peter Freund offered her the GM spot.
8: Promoting her was to make sure that she came back. I needed Brooke in Worcester. The community really counts on her, relies on her. The staff adores her. And honestly, we would be lost without her.
3: Cooper is the first female general manager in the history of the Red Sox organization, one of seven in Freund's company, Diamond Baseball Holdings, and 15 in minor league ball.
5: I'm still humbled by the support, but I heard from moms that I didn't know that would reach out and say, and they said, I never thought I would see a woman in this position.
3: She now has three boys and eases her mom guilt with her husband Ellis's words.
5: He said, you worry so much about what they're missing out on, but just look at what they're gaining. I might not always be there for dinner or for bed, but when my boys come to the ballpark, they feel like they're part of a community and they get to be proud of their mom.
7: Do you want to go to the majors?
5: Never say never. Maybe one day I would like to work in Major League Baseball, but right now I love being in Worcester. It's a great community. Our staff is incredible. The relationship we have with the Boston Red Sox is incredible. And I just feel extremely fortunate to be in the position I'm in right now.
1: That's great.
3: Brooks says when she started, there was one woman in the organization. I asked her how many are there now. And you know what? She didn't know. She couldn't count them. And isn't that great?
1: Yes.
3: Because it's all about hiring the best people. Mm-hmm. And that's what matters.
6: Yeah. And I love that she makes fans so important.
3: She does. They are her whole focus. Mm-hmm. And it is to be a family event. If you've taken your kids to minor league baseball games,
6: wait, it's
3: the Cape League.
6: Games.
3: I mean, there's just nothing better. It's my favorite kind of baseball.
1: I love she didn't have to give up her dream of wanting to have a family and also be in this business. And she's now can do both.
3: And she got promoted during maternity leave.
6: Yeah.
3: How many women are terrified that when they go on maternity leave, they'll be forgotten about? That wasn't the case with Brooke.
1: Kudos to the organization for that.
4: Well, great profile.
1: Yeah, very
4: thank you for that.
2: Thank you. All right, just ahead for you. After a summer of fun in the sun, could your skin use maybe a little pick-me-up? Mm-hmm. Well, have no fear. Dr. Henry is here with some beauty finds full of vitamin C that will have you glowing all over again. But first, this is today.

0: Welcome back this morning on Shop Today. We are helping revive, repair, and brighten your skin after all that fun in the summer sun. And we're doing it with some of our favorite vitamin C products. Dermatologist and Today contributor Dr. Michelle Henry is here to walk us through it all. And of course, you can shop along with us. Scan the QR code. You know what to do. Dr. Henry, good morning.
1: Yes, good morning.
0: It's hard to believe that summer is almost over. I'm not there yet. Tell me why vitamin C. Why is vitamin C one of your favorite things?
1: So I love vitamin C, especially transitioning out of the summer. So summer leaves its calling card. You know, that UV light, we have dark spots. We're dull. Our skin is rough and coarse. And vitamin C is kind of like the cleanup crew. So it's brightening the skin. And for the fall, you know, in the fall, we're drier. So we want something that can brighten, protect, and hydrate the skin. And this just does just that. So we're going to look at five members of our cleanup crew that I think really can meet all of our different needs.
0: Well, let's roll up our sleeves, shall we? Okay, this one you say is the espresso shot
1: exactly.
0: of vitamin C.
1: This is the powerhouse. So this has 16% of L-ascorbic acid.
0: Okay.
1: And L-ascorbic acid is the most potent form of vitamin C. It's the most potent and the best studied form. And so this is paired with that vitamin C and a little bit of vitamin E. So vitamin E helps to really hydrate the skin. It plays well with the oils in our skin, and it has a peptide called carnosine in it.
0: Oh, look at that. See, we're already brightening. The cleanup is on the way.
1: Exactly. Powerful for anti-aging. So if you're looking to anti-age and clean up, this is your choice.
0: Okay. What's now, different about this serum?
1: So this is our gentle giant, right? So this has what we call an ethylated vitamin C. So it's a little bit more gentle. So it's for someone who wants the benefits of vitamin C, but maybe they're a little bit sensitive. So it has that. It has niacinamide. It has glycerin. It has hyaluronic acid. So it's going to hydrate and brighten and really take care of you.
0: Is vitamin C as strong as something like a retinol? You say for sensitive skin, is it going to irritate you?
1: You know, in some people it can, especially the higher concentrations.
0: Okay.
1: Yeah.
0: What's next?
1: So this is L'Oreal Bright Reveal. So this is for the person who says, please don't make me buy another serum, right? They want
0: That's not me.
1: They want to multitask. So sometimes the best decision is to get rid of that light moisturizer and get a moisturizer that does more for the fall. So this has a stabilized vitamin C, but also it's a moisturizer. So it has niacinamide. It has squalene in it. It has shea butter in it. So per L'Oreal, it also gives you 72 hours of hydration. So for this is to super boost that hydration for the fall, but also give you the protection of vitamin C.
0: You can tell it's got like a good texture to
1: it. It's very nice.
0: Okay. And now so we've moved on to body.
1: To the body. So we want to take care of that skin below the neck as well. So we're shaving, we're outside, we're getting coarse bumps. And this is the Sol de Janeiro smoothing cream. So it has vitamin C, of course, but it also has some fruit acid. So it's going to help to exfoliate the skin.
0: But it doesn't have a strong smell.
1: It doesn't have a strong smell. So this is great for folks who are a little bit sensitive as well. It has willow bark. So willow bark has something called salicin, which is kind of like salicylic acid, but it's its gentler cousin. So it's going to help to unclog the pores, help with ingrowth. And hairs. It's going to help to soften the skin. So it's great to repair that skin after the summer, after your beach days.
0: Do you like doing these morning or night?
1: Morning.
0: Like, should I be slathering this on before bed?
1: You can do both. Yeah. We think of vitamin C as protection for the morning, but it's also great for night because it's protecting your collagen as well.
0: Nice. Okay. How do you feel about wipes? I know wipes can be controversial.
1: I do like wipes, but this is actually a sheet mask, although it looks like a wipe. And it's different from traditional sheet masks because it's a 1 minute mask. So most of them are like 15, 20 minutes. So this is something right before you get your makeup done in the morning. It's going to help to lock in that moisture. It has vitamin C. The star of this is niacinamide as well. So it's going to help to brighten that skin. What's great about it is that hydration. You know, you're putting that occlusive mask on and it's locking in that hydrating essence. So a minute later, you look good. Your makeup is going to really lay down nicely. And with repeat use, you're going to get that brightening.
0: How many times a week should you be using something?
1: I mean, this is gentle enough to use every day. Start out every other day, but it's quite gentle.
0: Dr. Henry, so many good things. Such a good cleanup crew.
1: Yes.
0: Thank you. We all need it. To shop these products and more, scan our QR code or head to our website, today.com/shop. Up next for you, a casual hobby going high-tech these days, exploding in popularity. Why families are falling in love with camera-equipped bird feeders that can turn your backyard into a very cool nature doc. But first,

0: Great music choice, Control Room. We are back, with an old school hobby that's attracting a lot of new interest thanks to modern technology.
1: So bird watching apparently is cooler than ever as more families put smart feeders in their yards. And Joe Fryer is back again to tell us about it. Hey, Joe.
2: Here you go. So bird feeders, of course, have been around quite a while, for ages. But the newest ones have these quality cameras that can capture stunning images. They can live stream video right to an app, or you can get an alert after a winged visitor swings by for a meal. And using AI, the feeders can identify thousands of different species. It's bird watching from the comfort of your phone, sparking joy and building some community.
3: It's a different kind of reality TV, redefining what it means to have a bird's eye view.
4: Who's that right there?
5: That is a mourning dove.
3: Tamara Spada got a Bird Buddy smart feeder as a Christmas gift from her four sons, never really thinking that she was a bird person.
5: I kind of picture an older gentleman with his outdoor clothes on, his little outdoor hat with binoculars around his neck.
4: Turns out it's you.
5: Exactly.
3: After installing the feeder in her New Jersey backyard in April, she's hooked.
4: What has it brought into your life?
5: It's just fun. Love nature, love wildlife, animals. It's just something that kind of connects you with nature.
3: Whenever a guest flies by for a little snack, Tamara gets an alert on her phone with a video of the visitor and information about the species. Here's a cardinal, and this is a mourning dove, and this is a sparrow. Content that feeds her family group chats.
5: You know, kind of brings the family together, keeps us more connected.
3: Birds of a feather flocking together, including her 21-year-old son, Brett, who says the season's climax was this, a blue jay.
6: All my brothers and I were pretty excited about it because we kind of finally had, like, the captain for our team.
3: These smart feeders are skyrocketing in popularity. The company Birdfeast says it has sold more than 1 million units globally. It's no surprise, considering the viral nature of nature live streams, from safari animals in South Africa to Alaska's Fat Bear Week. Now, the action's in our backyards.
7: Sometimes you have like three or four birds landing at the same time, and it sounds like they're all singing.
3: Roberta Offsey, a retired teacher, has always been a bird person.
8: Is that enough, Derek?
9: Mm-hmm.
8: What do you think?
9: I think so.
3: Now she's sharing that passion here with her 8-year-old grandson, Derek, and with her Facebook group, posting videos like this mama bird feeding her baby.
7: It's so exciting to have a whole community of people that are doing the same thing that I am. It's so interesting to find out the kinds of birds that are in different parts of the country and find out what they're seeing.
3: While smart feeders are booming, bird populations in North America are declining dramatically. So the National Audubon Society hopes the technology can boost awareness about bird conservation. No ticket needed. This entertainment's free as a bird.
6: You'll have four of like those little sparrows down on the feeder, and then the dove will come in and push them all out, and they'll start fighting each other and things like that.
4: It's like a nature documentary in your yard.
6: Yeah, yeah.
3: Though there is some expense keeping the pantry stocked, the Spadas also added a hummingbird feeder and bird bath to their yard.
4: It's all services here, right?
5: It is. Full service bird spa.
3: But the highlight is what happens here, proving that even a dining room this tiny can offer a window on the world.
2: The technology doesn't just identify the species. That alone is cool. Tamara told us you can actually, like, give each bird a name. So in the app, you can say, hey, this cardinal's Larry.
0: Oh,
2: and then thanks to AI, if that bird comes back, the smart feeder might identify and go, hey, Larry's back.
10: That's amazing.
2: Larry the cardinal.
0: That's cool.
2: It's like facial technology or plumage technology. I don't really know how it works.
11: I bought one of these for my dad, and I don't think he really grasped what it was.
0: Yeah,
11: and I'm sure it's still in the box. So now I'm glad my dad is watching.
10: He thinks it's a bird feeder, and he hasn't downloaded
12: it. It's inspired Craig to put his
0: up. I got one for Christmas. I haven't put it up yet, but I'm going to actually put
11: it
0: up.
11: Now it's time.
0: It's also, in your story, you point this out, like kids. If you've got kids around, like, this is a great way to introduce them.
2: Exactly. And then you'll go out and actually walk around and look for the bird.

0: show pigeon.
1: Have a show dog. Oh, we should get a show bird.
2: A show bird.
3: So that was great, man. Thank you, Joe. That was wonderful. We're just getting started, folks. We're going to be back with our third hour and then, of course, our fourth hour.
1: Wait, I'm serious. I think we should go put one out there.
3: There's no money in the budget for that. Some new rules for managing money and growing your bank account.

0: this morning on the third hour of today, honoring Dolly Parton, a star-studded send-off at the Grand Ole Opry filled with memories and music. Inside the unforgettable goodbye for the queen of country music. 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The biggest stars in tennis take the court at the U.S. Open. And already a major upset. We're live with the highlights. Then later, Oscar winner Kenneth Branagh is live to share his new movie, a Cold War action comedy. And from McConaughey and Harrelson's Biggest Secret.
1: You and Matthew might be brothers.
2: Yes.
0: To a bewitching sequel decades in the making. 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
3: Live from Studio 1A in Rockefeller Plaza, this is the third hour of today.
0: Good morning, everyone, and welcome to the third hour of today. I am Dylan here along with Craig. Al is off today, so we have Emily Akemah joining
4: us. Hey, good morning,
0: guys.
4: Nice
5: to see you.
4: Always nice to be here.
0: Well, thank you so much for starting your week off here with us. We do have a big hour ahead, and we are going to begin with that send-off to an American icon.
4: Dolly Parton was laid to rest over the weekend in Nashville, and following her private funeral, some music stars gathered to honor the legend.
5: Yes, the tributes continue to pour in for Dolly. Our Joe Fryer is here with the emotional send-off and some musical tributes. Fitting that she was honored at the Grand Ole Opry.
6: It absolutely was. You know, Dolly Parton performed numerous times in that iconic wood circle on the storied stage of the Grand Ole Opry. Her first performance was back in 1959. Uh-huh. She was just 13 years old. Fun fact, she was introduced back then by Johnny Cash. So on Saturday, it only made sense the Country Music Institution honored the icon with a special tribute show dedicated to Dolly.
7: I think that the weight of grief is lighter when we can bear it together.
8: Nearly a week after the death of Dolly Parton, the singer's family is speaking publicly for the first time as her niece, Jada Starr, honored her aunt on the Grand Ole Opry stage.
7: We were lucky enough that we got to call her aunt or sister or a cousin. But she was y'all's too. She opened herself up to you. And so you're ours as well.
9: Jolene, Jolene.
8: Saturday's tribute, part of a special show honoring the country legend who died after a brief battle with cancer. The night was capped by a surprise performance of Parton's hit 9 to 5, led by fellow country artists Jelly Roll and Carly Pearce, who was invited to join the Opry 5 years ago by Dolly herself. It all came one day after Parton's family revealed the singer was laid to rest during a private funeral in Nashville, where Dolly was reportedly buried next to her husband of 59 years, Carl Dean. Her official obituary noting Parton lived a rhinestone life that shone bright enough for the world to see. Now more of music's biggest stars are celebrating country's leading lady at their own shows, from Kacey Musgraves.
10: What a humanitarian.
8: To Cynthia Erivo performing a powerful rendition of I Will Always Love You. And as multiple magazines celebrate Dolly's legacy, including Time with a special commemorative cover, her home state of Tennessee is set to honor its Iron Butterfly after an online petition to change the name of Nashville International Airport received more than 160,000 signatures. Tennessee's governor says he's on board and working to rename the airport in honor of Parton. It's something she had joked about in 2025 when a similar petition circulated.
11: We all make jokes about if it was.

0: departing from Gate 5 or I all like the fun it. Things that everybody's kind of come up with. But it's a nice compliment.
1: Now that Dolly has been laid to rest, there are a few questions about what happens to her estate, knowing her husband has passed away. They didn't have children. Of course, it's a private matter. We don't know. But a legal expert says it's likely Dolly had most of it in a trust or a corporation, as well as a will that would line out exactly her wishes on how it would be divided. And knowing Dolly, I have very little doubt that that is exactly what happened, that it's all ready to go.
2: Fitting tributes.
1: Exactly.
2: Yeah. Just a matter of time before they probably rename that airport.
1: I feel like it'll happen very quickly.
3: And we got some music. We're going to see some of her music down the line, too.
1: Oh, my gosh. Yeah, we have the musical coming up. That'll be in New York at the end of December. Yeah.
2: And then last week you told us, apparently, there's a song that's going to come out.
3: In a secret box.
1: Her final song will come out in 2045, when she would have turned 100 years old. I saw it. It's in a little, like, wood box on display. She recorded it, and we'll get it in about 20 years.
3: Okay, let the countdown begin.
1: Exactly.
2: And here's the thing. I know how much of a fan you were of her, and it really shone through last week.
1: She meant a lot to so many people, and I'm just one of the many people who was touched by her, so it was an honor to pay tribute to her.
2: Yes. Great. Thank you. Thank you, Joe.
4: All right, well, now to major drama at the U.S. Open. The biggest tennis stars in the world are taking the court in Queens, and there's already been a shocker. Kaylee Hartung is here with all the action. Love the drama.
5: In case you guys didn't stay up until 2 a.m. to watch opening day come to a close, I have got you covered. The final Grand Slam on the calendar always brings the intensity, especially in primetime. And closing it out last night were two legends who have been wowing us for decades. Overnight, two tennis icons
6: start for Venus.
5: Generating primetime excitement at the U.S. Open.
6: There it is, acknowledging the crowd.
5: 46-year-old Venus Williams and 39-year-old Novak Djokovic igniting Arthur Ashe Stadium.
6: And there's the break. And Djokovic, finally,
5: Williams nearly forcing a deciding third set. Before falling to fellow American Sophia Kenin just after 2 a.m. Eastern. And with his kids cheering him on, Djokovic playing through an apparent illness, wearing his heart on his sleeve in a grueling fifth set. Before Argentina's Mariano Navone's victory. And acknowledging the fans in New York City. From high-octane action on the court to an emotional weekend at the International Tennis Hall of Fame.
7: They say they've got more than, I was told, 25,000 artifacts, and now I guess I am one of them, too.
5: 20-time Grand Slam champion Roger Federer taking his place among tennis royalty in Newport, Rhode Island.
7: I was a tennis fan before I was a player, and I'm still a fan and will always be.
5: Federer thanking his family and fellow players for their impact on his life.
7: So many of us have become friends through our shared experiences and battles on the court that connect us through life. Those are some of the best memories of playing on tour.
5: One of his biggest rivals, Djokovic, sending his congratulations.
8: I don't think anybody deserves this more than you.
5: Before the ceremony, Federer opening up to Carson about where the Hall of Fame ranks on his long list of accolades.
7: Hi, this is important stuff. This is like the final hurrah, so I'm very, very excited.
5: Also entering the hall, former player and longtime NBC Sports broadcaster Mary Carrillo.
9: I cannot properly express to all you people what it means to be a drop in this chalice.
5: A fitting honor for two of the sport's most respected luminaries, still guiding the next generation.
10: They absolutely are. And demand for tickets has never been higher. Guys, today will be a banner day out there. You've got both of the defending champions, Carlos Alcaraz and Aryna Sabalenka, in action. Plus, Francis Tiafoe, Ben Shelton, Sloane Stephens, Naomi Osaka. Get out there
11: so
10: if you can.
11: So fun to watch. What labubu is Naomi Osaka going to have?
2: Oh, that's true.
10: Good question.
11: Do you see the storylines I'm following here?
10: Yeah. We appreciate that. Yeah. There's something for everybody with the U.S. Open.
2: Thank you.
4: Kaylee, thank you so much. Well, now we wanted to take a minute to catch up on this Monday morning after a busy weekend. Emily, we like to do this around here on Mondays.
11: I love
4: that. We talk about our weekend and what all we did.
11: Okay, I feel like my weekend is best encapsulated in pictures. I think we maybe have some, and I'm going to try to get
2: them. Oh, my God!
11: Wait!
2: You're having a baby!
11: They legitimately, for those at home, they legitimately don't know. I'm surprising them right now.
10: Wait,
4: Are you serious?
11: Yeah, I'm 5 months pregnant. I'm due in January.
1: Come on.
2: It's so funny because I just said to the producer, I was like, we usually do weekends.
11: I know. I'm like, I'm not listening to this conversation. Yep. 5 months pregnant, size of the banana.
4: No.
11: Now does it make sense? I'm such a loyal listener to your Parent Chat podcast.
4: Yes, sure. You were just talking about the last episode. You just watched it. Like, well, thanks for your support, but I don't know.
11: Yeah,
4: I'm
11: so excited. And now I'm in the stage where I can feel the baby kicking.
4: Which
11: and
4: is
11: so,
4: the most amazing phase
11: right?
4: to be in.
11: Because
4: now you're not like waiting for every doctor's appointment to make sure everything's okay.
11: And I think that, like, I might be in a bad mood. I might be preoccupied. I might be, like, locked into a script. And then I feel this baby kick. And I'm like,
4: buddy.
11: Oh,
4: yeah.
11: It's my buddy.
2: Em, our control room just pointed out that Emily Akeda is about to have an Akeda. Roker's not here. So
11: where's Al? Did Al call in from Italy to
2: have
11: an Akeda.
2: Are we going to find out whether it's...
11: Pat and I are a little psychotic, and we're going to wait.
2: Yes, that's what we did.
4: Wait?
2: Yes. Wait. Be surprised.
11: We're going to be surprised. It feels like the ultimate surprise.
2: So you surprised us, and apparently we have a surprise for you. Not going to let you drop news like that without giving you a little something.
11: Oh.
2: There you go.
11: Just a little something.
2: Yeah. So, of course.
11: Oh, my gosh.
2: Dylan's book. Al's book.
4: Snacks?
2: Ginger ale?
11: Yes, I've been living off of ginger ale. I was very nauseous in my first trimester.
4: Yeah, are you feeling okay?
11: Now in the second trimester, but if you asked me in the first, I was absolutely miserable. Wait!
2: We want to see the child in onesie.
4: The baby will be 2 years old before it fits into this
2: thing.
4: That's
2: true.
11: It's a little bit,
2: so 5 months, that makes you do...
4: I still have mine.
11: January.
2: Oh, you could have one of those January 1st babies.
4: I have a January 2nd baby. I will say it's not the best birthday on the calendar.
2: Oh my gosh, this is exciting.
4: Well done, Em. Celebrate on January 2nd, but we are so happy.
11: Oh, you're so gracious. Everyone has been so supportive and sweet, and thank you.
2: Yeah. Oh man. That
11: okay,
2: was
11: move on before I start like really crying here.
2: A legit surprise.
4: Yeah, a bag of chips.
2: All right, we're gonna pivot, switch gears. Coming up, our series On the Money, from savings accounts to mortgages, the new rules for managing your finances. Might talk about college savings accounts too.
4: Here we go.
2: You
4: start it now.
11: 529.
2: Later, a doggone breakthrough. The scientists who just found a way to change dog DNA to change the DNA, and it's nothing to sneeze at. We're gonna explain in the third hour of today with Emily Akeda.

0: This morning in our series On the Money, the new rules of finance, from saving for retirement to talking openly about money, how to navigate personal finance in today's world. Here to explain how times are changing is Yanelly Espinal. She is the Director of Educational Outreach at the nonprofit organization Next Gen Personal Finance and the author of Mind Your Money. Yanelly, good morning. Welcome back.
1: Thank you for having me back.
0: So let's talk about these changes. Why are things changing?
2: Well, I mean, the biggest reason is that things are just harder for us today. Younger generations are having a much harder time keeping our money, saving it, right? And the reasons why is because spending is more digital. It's just tap to pay now,
0: right? Easy.
2: Diversified income is kind of necessary. Multiple streams of income is the big thing. And lack of a pension. So pensions are kind of a thing of the past.
0: Mm-hmm. Now, growing up, it was always put your money in a traditional savings account. But you say it's a lot different now.
2: It's very different now because back in the day, the number one goal was like, I just have to keep my money safe and protected. Mm. So we were just looking at one thing, which FDIC insurance on your savings account or NCUA on a credit union account to save. Now that's just the bare minimum. Mm. But you also want to look at the actual interest rate, which is called APY, annual percentage rate. Traditional savings, 0.01%. If you're lucky, maybe 0.04%.
0: Right.
2: That's the old way. Now we need to have at least the interest rate that's equal to inflation or higher than inflation. So inflation is about 3-4%. You got to be getting 3-4% interest,
0: okay,
2: and you can get that in a high yield savings account, not those traditional set savings accounts.
0: Okay.
2: And then obviously, if you have a bigger savings stacked up that you're like, I don't want to spend this until I need to. Maybe it's a down payment for a car or a down payment for a house or even college savings for the next 2 to 3 years. It's better to put that in
0: a CD. But that gets held up for a little while.
2: It's held up until you really need it. So maybe 6 months or a year.
0: Okay.
2: But it's frozen and locked in. And locked in at that higher interest rate.
0: Okay.
3: Yeah. Okay, Yanelly. So we talked about saving. Let's talk about spending, managing our money, maybe through some big life milestones, you know?
2: I don't know, maybe like a baby?
3: Yeah.
2: I think the important thing about saving is it's much easier to do it when you have the account to do it and you've got it set up, right?
3: Yeah.
2: Spending is going to be a little harder because back in the day, it was harder to spend money. You had to take out the cash from your wallet and give it away to somebody. That's painful. Nowadays, it's not just cash budgeting
3: just the
2: anymore.
3: Chip. Yeah.
2: Yeah. And the budgeting isn't cash budgeting anymore. Now you have to have a digital system. So what most experts say is reverse budget. Do it against what you make. So on payday, look at how much you make and automate out everything that's going to necessary bills, rent, groceries, whatever things you know you need to pay your bills. Take it out off the top automatically. Mm-hmm. What's left is what you can spend. But don't spend it all willy-nilly now. Buy now, pay later is very convenient, but it comes at a cost, right? So when it comes to actually making big, important spending decisions, you don't want to do it quick and easy. You want to take your time. Something like buying a house.
4: Yeah.
2: It was a lot easier back in the day. You only needed maybe about 3 times your income for a home. Now it's like 5 times your income. So it's getting harder, which means you want to take your time and do it when you're ready financially.
4: Let's talk about retirement here, Yanelly, because the rules have sort of changed too when it comes to saving for retirement. How so?
2: I think this is the quiet but deadly one. It's the one we don't really talk about, which is that back in the day, it's true. Back in the day, private companies would give you a guaranteed retirement. It was
4: right.
2: A pension. Guaranteed as long as you were loyal to the company.
4: My dad had one.
2: Nowadays, private companies, maybe 14% of the time you get a pension. It's just not common as much. Now you have the option to fund the 401k, but it's not the company's responsibility anymore. It's on you and me.
4: Right.
2: So with more responsibility, you have to really pay attention. Are you signed up for your 401k? If you get a company match, are you taking advantage of it? And if not, consider an IRA, individual retirement account, because it doesn't have to be connected to your job. You could just go on a trusted brokerage site and open it up on your own and put earned income in there yourself. So I think that's really important because nowadays people really do need to have multiple sources of income in order to live comfortably. But you also have to plan to retire comfortably, too. Otherwise, you know, you're not going to have that dignity. So don't be afraid to jump from job to job. If you have a job that's going to offer you 10% more than the current job, don't be afraid. Back in the day, it was like, no, be loyal to the company. Now it's okay to job hop for better pay.
4: Back in the day, families would rarely talk about money. I would assume that's one of those rules that has also changed.
2: Definitely. I mean, they're talking about money every day. TikTok, Instagram, YouTube. Yeah. You find finfluencers and people talking about money all the time, every day. Younger generations are more comfortable with it. But the reason
4: is, do you trust those people on TikTok they're talking about money?
2: I think it depends on their credentials.
4: Okay.
2: If they are qualified, if they're a financial professional, if they're an educator with expertise and experience, great.
4: Okay.
2: If it's some scammer who's trying to sell you a course, be careful with that. Be careful.
4: Trying to sell you crypto.
2: Like, oh, it's just a little bit of Bitcoin here and there. No, be very careful, because what you want to do is be mindful that the things that you're listening to actually help you make better financial decisions. So one quick tip is don't ask nosy questions like, what's your credit score, Craig? What is that going to do for me? Nothing. If I say, Craig, what have you done that has boosted and actually increased your credit score over time? Now, that's a good question because it's actionable.
4: That's a good question.
2: So that's how we got to talk about money so that we can actually teach good habits.
1: Some people are just nosy and want to know your credit score.
2: True.
4: What's your credit score?
2: What investments do you have? No. Let's talk about what improves our finances, not just being nosy.
4: Well done,
1: Happy birthday.
2: And happy birthday.
4: Oh my gosh, it's your birthday?
2: Yes. Shout out to my Virgos. Yes. Thank you.
3: Happy birthday, Unelli. Coming up, our series, The Upside, the tale of a very special pup who is more than she appears, why Bailey the Beagle is actually a scientific breakthrough that could be a game changer for dog lovers. Then later, look who's live in Studio 1A. Yeah. Oscar winner Kenneth Branagh is showing off his action skills in a brand new movie. I saw it. It's awesome. We'll hear all about it when the third hour of today.

0: while this morning in our series, The Upside, perhaps just a really adorable scientific breakthrough.
1: Our Gotti Schwartz is live to introduce us to a family dog with a fascinating backstory. Gotti, good morning. I feel like you've really been on the dog beat here.
2: Yeah, I sure have. The way this story starts off is wild. It's about a guy named Matt who's allergic to dogs, so he has to grow up without them, right? He goes off to college. His parents get a dog. He comes back home to visit and thinks, what the heck? I'm studying biology. Why don't I just use this new gene editing technology to edit out the allergy part, and then I can have a dog too. And then fast forward to today, well, take a look.
3: If you spotted this beagle named Bailey, you'd probably never imagine that the little cutie might just be the most scientifically studied dog on the planet.
4: Oh, yeah.
3: Bailey isn't just any beagle. She's one of only two pups that has been genetically engineered in a lab to be completely allergy-free. And as someone who's allergic to dogs, it was something I had to smell for myself.
5: You smell good. I've never been able to sniff dogs before.
2: Wow. This is what people that are not allergic to dogs get to experience? Come on.
6: She's the best.
3: And Bailey's human, Matt, can totally relate.
6: I've been allergic to dogs my whole life, which meant that my family could never get a dog when I was growing up. I realized that allergies were caused by a gene, a major allergen gene that's found across breeds of dogs. And I wondered if we could use modern gene editing tools to actually address allergies at their biological source.
3: And being a geneticist, he thought, why not use the gene editing technology CRISPR, which is essentially a pair of molecular scissors, to change the beagle's DNA and remove the allergy gene?
5: How is this different than a hypoallergenic dog?
6: There's this idea that some breeds are hypoallergenic simply because they shed less hair. But dogs as a species all have the same major allergen gene that's produced from their tongue, and it ends up in their saliva and in their hair and dander.
2: So how did it go from this to this?
6: So we have all the letters of DNA up on the screen. In the top, we have a normal beagle, and this is the DNA sequence here. And then the bottom two rows are Alfie and Bailey, our two puppies. Okay. This one A here that's not present in the unedited dogs. And so this A disrupts that gene and prevents it from being produced.
2: So from that to that to this over here. Wow. Just wagging her tail.
3: Matt says the new DNA was inserted into an egg, which was then carried by a surrogate beagle.
7: These are basically animal cells.
5: How do you respond to people who may be a little bit put off by genetically engineering dogs?
6: Gene editing is a powerful tool. So for us, the most important thing is making sure that animal health and safety is completely protected. And so far, the dogs have developed normally and are completely healthy to date.
3: But could an explosion of allergy-free dogs prevent others from being rescued at shelters? Well, Matt says the way he sees it, a lot of dogs end up sheltered because of allergies.
6: Allergies are a huge health problem. They contribute to the development and persistence of asthma. They trigger over 1 million asthmatic attacks every year. So we're really trying to do something that has a meaningful benefit.
5: And what's next?
6: Interested in applying this edit to other breeds of dogs and interested in applying it to service dogs for people who could benefit from a dog but have never been able to have that relationship. We'd really like to make that possible.
2: Come on.
3: In the meantime, Matt's just thrilled to actually be a dog dad.
6: Everyone has been filled with just sort of a feeling of awe that this works like this. Of course, it's not magic. It is science.
3: But science that's also quite the walk in the park.
2: Quite the walk in the park. And if you're wondering whether one of these pups might be in your future, as fast as science seems to move these days, sometimes regulatory clearance is still very slow. So maybe 6, maybe 8 years. We'll see. Guys.
0: All right. Huh.
1: Well, I love really cool. A dog story. Love yeah. any excuse to put dogs on the TV screen, I'll take it. Thanks, Gotti.
0: That's great. Still ahead here on a Monday morning, award-winning actor Kenneth Branagh here to share his new movie. It's a wild action comedy, and it's set in Cold War Russia. I wonder

0: All right, get ready for this. We are in the midst of a true acting legend. Kenneth Branagh's remarkable career includes his Oscar-nominated performance as King Henry V, his memorable turn as Gilderoy Lockhart in Harry Potter and the Chamber of Secrets.
1: Oh, of course, and his semi-autobiographical film Belfast, which earned him an Oscar for Best Original Screenplay and made him the first person to receive Academy Award nominations in 7 different categories.
2: Jeez. Wow. Well, now Kenneth is starring alongside Ryan Reynolds in the action comedy Mayday. So he plays a U.S. Navy fighter pilot whose plane gets shot down over Russia. Ryan Reynolds does. Then he's rescued by Kenneth's character, Nikolai, former KGB agent who's now a huge fan of American culture, especially Top Gun. And he is not someone you want to mess with.

0: Николай, что вы наделали?
1: Это за них.
2: Spoiler alert, it did not cover the damage.
3: It wasn't enough.
2: Welcome back.
3: Thank you.
2: Such a great film that mixes action and comedy. It's set in 1987, 50 years into the Cold War. You play this ex-KGB agent.
3: Sure.
2: When you read the script, was it immediately like, oh, yeah, I'm in?
3: I was. It was surprising because the two words you mentioned, it hit squarely in the center. It's full of action. It's full of comedy. It's a film that really knows what it is. Jonathan Goldstein, John Francis Daly, who wrote and directed it, are so sure-footed with this material. And then the sort of extra excitement was the idea that the center of it had to be the buddy comedy and the chemistry that you hoped for between these two characters. And we were lucky enough to have the great Ryan Reynolds. So was that an easy yes? In fact, the surprise for me was, why are they asking me? I was thrilled.
4: But that's like, for this to work, you have to have that chemistry with Ryan Reynolds.
3: Sure.
4: And you clearly do.
3: Yeah.
4: How much fun was it to film and do this whole thing together?
3: It really was terrific. It was a joy. I was saying to you before we came on, and it was a joy from start to finish. Ryan's really, when you think of the phrase quick-witted, he just sums it up. And also, he's so such a sponge for behavior and people. He's very present and very, very naturally witty. We bond on a number of things, football and interest
2: in
3: movies.
2: When you say football, you mean?
3: We mean soccer, of course. Yeah, we mean soccer. It's not the great and glorious game that you have here. But so it was. You say chemistry, but it's also trust. And from him, what I learned was an amazing amount of generosity, because often he the funniest guy you could meet, sometimes is just the straight man here. And just the straight man means you have to be, you know, very, very confident and generous. And he was that to me. So wherever you needed to pass the ball back to the character, he did that. So I was met by incredibly skillful and kind people in this world, which was also super silly, really silly. And that's a nice atmosphere to be in for a while. You know?
5: You look at your body of work, Shakespeare, period pieces, dramas. This feels like a slight deviation from that. What was it like preparing for this hand-to-hand combat?
3: Well, you had to get there early. You had to try and make sure that that you're a little more flexible than you might normally
4: limber up
3: be.
4: A little bit.
3: And really get into, we had a great stunt team, Lloyd and Jason and Louis, who were ready to create with John and Jonathan the choreography. So it becomes what I was thrilled about was, at least from a theatrical background where you've done lots of sword fighting and lots of dancing, that you could sort of start to understand it through the medium of the kind of the dance that it all is, where, you know, in an ideal world, you wouldn't connect all the time. I have to tell you, my experience of doing it is this new sort of entry into the action world is that you sometimes do connect and sometimes you do walk away at the end of the day.
5: With a few bruises,
3: yes. So you wouldn't want to look at my various bits during the course of the show.
2: In great shape, though.
3: But we survived it.
2: To Emily's point, though, your body of work, it's so vast, it's so diverse. When you, and again, I hate because you're still young. So I
3: slip of a boy.
2: Yeah, but I mean, when you do look back on your career, knowing that you still got good 30 years left, is there a role that stands out to you off the top of your head? Is there one that you look back on and you're like, you know what? Chef's kiss.
3: Well, I had the profound pleasure of playing Hamlet in a full-length version of that film, but more recently Hercule Poirot in a series of films about that Agatha Christie character, who was such a great observer. So if you play that on film, you have to relearn about listening. You get to work with an amazing group of people each time. You get 12, in our case, movie stars who come in and have the fun of being in this whodunit, which the audience leans into.
2: Yeah.
3: So that kind of a movie, that kind of a part, that was a great, great privilege.
2: I want you to come back when Thomas Crown Affair comes.
3: Oh,
2: comes
3: yes,
2: out.
3: Please.
2: Come back.
3: Yes,
2: come
3: please.
2: Back and talk.
3: You're very kind.
2: Kenneth, thank you.
3: Thank you.
2: As always,
3: good
2: you're such
3: see.
2: A great good guest. See. Mayday premieres this Friday, September 4th, over on Apple TV.
4: All right, coming up this morning, therapist, podcast host, and author Keir Gaines is going to walk us through the journey to self-healing and tell us how to quiet those negative thoughts. And then later, from a new take on an 80s classic to big stars sharing the screen, all the best shows and movies coming in September, including Mayday. We'll be right back.

0: morning in our Life Lessons series, we're going to talk about the journey of self-healing.
1: The process requires self-examination and dedication, and our next guest is sharing the tools to becoming our best selves.
2: Keir Gaines is a licensed therapist, popular content creator, and the author of It All Starts When You Do, How to Do the Real Work of Self-Healing. Keir, good morning. It's so nice to have you here.
3: Good morning. Thank y'all for having me.
2: So let's get into healing. And you say a very common misconception is that we think we need the ability to heal, but it's more the understanding.
3: Yeah, absolutely. So a lot of times we think with more information, we think that healing is an information problem. But, you know, these devices that we have, they inundate us with information.
0: Mm, yes.
3: Yeah. Having more information doesn't mean that you make different choices. It also doesn't mean that you have the skills to do so. So just trying to make the distinction between what we know and what we're able to practically apply.
1: Can we talk about self-esteem? Because I think so many of us have those negative voices that can be so difficult to quiet. How do we quiet that negative self-talk?
3: Listen, so I call it self-messaging because it's not always talk. In the book, it's messaging because sometimes they're impulses, sometimes they're flashes or memories, so they're not always words. But self-esteem is basically how much do you like you? And when we're determining that, one thing we like to explore is the negative self-messaging. So the first thing you want to do is you want to slow it down. We can't always stop it, but we can slow down the negative self-messaging.
0: How do you do that?
3: Well, we do that by disrupting it, and we disrupt it through questioning it. It's what I call a rational rebuttal. And a rational rebuttal is feelings are real.
0: Yes.
3: We all know that. But feelings are not facts. We have to look at the objective data sometimes. Not so much how I feel, but what do I see? What are the flaws in the logic of what this negative self-messaging is saying to me? And where's the counter evidence?
2: What's an example?
3: Oh, my goodness. Me not being a good dad. If I tell myself sometimes I have a self-conscious moment, I'm not being a good parent right now. I can actually look at my kids. I can look at how much hope I give them. I can look at how much love I give them. I can take the feedback that they give me. Mm-hmm. And that's counter evidence to this narrative that I created that's only true inside my mind.
0: But why do you think we create those narratives? Like, how are those narratives even born? Because what you just said, I think a lot of dads can relate to. Mm-hmm. Like, you know, in your at your core, you're a decent father. But there are these times where you're like, I don't know if I'm doing this right.
3: Yeah, dads and moms. I mean, listen, our brains have this attraction to what we call negativity bias. And it thinks that it's being self-protective by guessing what the negative thing's going to happen next, but it doesn't have enough evidence to prove it. So it just comes out in very anxious ways that gives us this instability in the way that we see ourselves.
0: One of the main themes in the book is self-importance.
3: For sure.
0: You talk about how important self-importance is. First of all, what is it for folks who don't understand that, and how do we practice that?
3: Yeah, so self-importance is your ability to prioritize your needs in the face of a discouraging outcome. So let's say I have a parent that doesn't talk. I don't like the way my mom or my dad talks to me, even as an adult. And I know that if I give them pushback, they may punish me with distance. They may punish me with coldness. Me choosing myself means that I am prioritizing speaking up for myself over this thing that I know is going to happen that I know I will not like.
0: Wow. Pick one to fill. Recognize patterns. Low to high stakes moments, always to help us practice self-importance.
3: That's right.
0: This is great. Thank you.
1: Yeah, I needed this morning. Thank you.
3: Absolutely. Absolutely. Practice it, live it, learn it, and love yourself through it.
0: Yes. Come back. Come back.
3: Anytime.
2: Thank you so much. And your book comes out tomorrow.
3: Book comes out tomorrow. I'm really excited about it. It's going to help a lot of people. Thank you.
1: Congratulations. Okay, coming up, all the best shows and movies dropping in September. McConaughey and Harrelson on screen again and much, much more.

0: right around the corner and the new season bringing a ton of new movies and shows. And here to show us what we should be watching in September, Matt Rodriguez. Matt is the host of Chicago Today. Also, Matt in the Morning, of course. Welcome back, Matt.
1: Good to see y'all. Dylan, stealing my wardrobe.
2: Well, it's August 31st. We're trying to squeeze in yellow.
1: We got to fit it in. Yeah. We got to fit it in. And you need to fit in a different world, you know, this reboot.
0: I'm glad you brought that up because I'm really excited about it. But there's a lot of pressure on the spin because I grew up with Whitney and Dwayne.
1: And I think so many people feel that way. So nostalgia is going to be a factor in this series. And it was such an important show for young Black Americans when that came out. It represented a time and a space that had not been seen on TV.
0: Right.
1: So it's really great to have it back. Debbie Allen is back behind the camera directing this series. I think the pilot is a little quick, but once you get into the rest of the series and the season, you're going to love it. All of our favorites are back. Whitley Gilbert, Dwayne Wayne is back, which is a lot of fun.
3: The glasses are back, too.
1: There are so many nods to the 90s, because honestly, in real life, like the 90s are back. Yep. Wardrobe and fashion.
0: Right. Was that Ron I just saw there?
1: You see them all. They bring almost all the cast back.
0: Okay.
1: It's pretty exciting. It's a great series. I think
2: Speaking of reunions, Woody Harrelson and Matthew McConaughey back together.
1: Have you heard about this?
2: I'm so excited about this.
1: Let's catch everybody at home up on this one. So there, in real life, Matthew McConaughey's mother knew Woody Harrelson's father. And they knew each other around the time that Matthew was conceived. So Woody Harrelson is like, what if you're my brother? Now, this is real life. We aren't even in the show yet. So the show is built on the idea that they were actually related to one another. And it is, I think, of all of these, this is my favorite thing that I watched. I think it's hysterical. Wow. It's on Apple TV. Comedy, those two are made to be with one another. They're so fun to watch.
3: You know they have chemistry, so it's definitely going to turn
1: out. They're real close outside of TV world, so that comes across through the screen for all of us fans.
3: Let's talk about a film that has book talking, The Love Hypothesis.
1: Cheese all over this thing, in the best way. So when book talk became a thing, The Love Hypothesis was one of those books that made it through and became so popular, so viral. And it's basically this, which I hadn't heard of, these fake dating plots where you fake date someone so your friend doesn't get offended
3: but then you end up falling in love or something.
1: But then they end up falling
2: in love.
1: Story
2: as old as time.
1: I've not read the book. I've not read the book. I've heard the book is very steamy. The love scene in this was, I glued my eyes to the screen. I was like, what is happening? And there is a twist that I wasn't expecting as
0: Okay.
1: well.
0: Okay.
1: Yeah.
0: The next one comes from our friend and colleague, Jenna Bush Hager. She's the EP.
1: I mean, I'm going to tell you something. This is the, and I'm not saying this because like nobody's paying me to say this. This is the best network pilot I've seen in forever.
0: Wow.
1: I watched it over the weekend. I was not expecting where it went. So it takes, it's all around a family of protective service agents. So you have Secret Service, FBI, U.S. Marshals, and Department of Justice. And this family learns the lesson of if you are taking care of everybody else and you're not taking care of yourself, your family will fall apart. Ooh. But that pilot, y'all, Jenna, if you're watching.
0: Well done.
1: Great job.
0: Well done.
1: Really well done.
2: We are all so excited for Practical Magic 2.
1: Okay. But you know what I'm excited for?
2: What?
1: Midnight Margaritas. Let's bring them out.
0: What's a Midnight Margarita?
1: So Midnight Margaritas play. Well, Emily, I don't think you can have one.
3: I'm just serving them, okay?
1: You'll be getting the emails right away.
2: Yeah. We actually didn't know you were pregnant this morning.
1: Yeah, exactly. So cheers to you. We should have done a virgin Midnight Margarita.
3: I got my popcorn
1: Let's not lose you. So Practical Magic 2, I mean, Sandra Bullock, Nicole Kidman, they are back. Is it not a margarita?
2: No, it's delicious.
0: It's a margarita. I don't always say it, though.
1: It's really good.
0: Mm-hmm.
3: Well, the popcorn is really good.
1: It's real, y'all.
0: Thank you for the drinks.
1: Oh, we're out of time. I'm sorry. It's great. Go see it. It's grounded. It's really good.
0: Right back after this.
1: Okay. Cheers.

0: tomorrow on the third hour of today.
1: You still eat popcorn?
0: Still, I can't stop.
2: Same.
0: Once you start, you can't stop.
1: I feel bad taking popcorn from a pregnant woman.
0: You're still going to do it. Little Big Town is taking over our plaza for our summer concert.
3: Coming up on Jenna and Chanel, actor Sterling K. Brown.
1: Congratulations again, Emily.
0: Yay! I'm so happy for you.
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1: 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And you're like, whoa, it's a Studio 1X.
4: People who literally are up all night to bring this show to you. 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
5: Every day.
0: We are adding to the star power in our studio.
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4: 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Thank you.
6: 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This is like a real energy boost.
5: 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Only on Today.
7: Yeah, we got it. Yeah, we're shining today.
8: From the heart of New York City,
9: it's Today with Jenna
8: and Chanel.
7: Yeah, we got it. Yeah, we're shining today.
8: Featuring the best of our favorite guys.
7: Everything feels all right with Jenna and Chanel. We're shining today.
0: Hey, everybody. It is Monday, August the 31st. And today, we are bringing you some of the conversations with great guys who have stopped by to hang with us.
2: I love this.
0: Okay, so check out this lineup today. We have Emmy-winning actor Sterling K. Brown. We have actor and producer Patrick Dempsey, and from the summer blockbuster The Odyssey, John Leguizamo.
2: We love all three of those
0: guys. I know.
2: Guys.
0: We've had some fun guys on the show
2: we
0: over
2: really
0: the last
2: have.
0: 6 months or so.
2: We have. And you know what? We like when they come around. But you know what? There's a headline that you may find surprising.
0: Okay,
2: let's
0: do it. Okay.
2: It says that men can multitask just as well as women. The only difference is they're quiet about it.
0: Okay, so as soon as we said that...
2: No, and the men in here...
0: Davey...
2: Close your eyes. Do not look at us.
0: No, read... Yeah, you
2: do
0: read
2: Do not
0: that.
2: Look at us, Davey.
0: As soon as...
2: Davey, class...
0: As soon as you said it.
2: His eyes popped.
0: Yeah. Okay, you say it again, and I'm going to be Davey. This is what he did. He's like directing...
2: A new study found that men can multitask as well as women. Yeah, mansplained. Do you know what he did? He just mansplained to us without using a word.
0: So here's, according to the article, here's what they say. They say the difference is that men don't talk as much about it when they're under pressure. They just, like, get it done. And that women, in this article, they say that women easily answer questions while multitasking. They're talking, you know. So
2: which just means we're better multitaskers.
0: Or do you just quell it and just, the guys just
2: here's,
0: get it done?
2: Here's the thing, and no offense to all the men, including my own man, who does a ton for us.
0: A ton.
2: Mm-hmm. And he does. Sometimes what he does is, like, and this is in the same vein, is, like, kind of the unseen stuff.
0: Yeah.
2: Like, he's, like... filing the insurance.
0: Yes.
2: Like, you know what
0: I'm
2: saying.
0: That is why I'm saying, like, maybe it's just different responsibilities.
2: It's like quieter responsibilities where the stuff, I will say most women, and this is very generalized, but most women, and at least in my marriage, like, I'm packing stuff. I'm for all the children. I'm unpacking for all the children. Yeah. I'm signing up for all the activities. So that does take conversation.
0: And there's also mom.
2: And I would say my own husband would say I'm the primary caregiver in some ways. Like they always want me. They always want to ask things of me, you know? And like, and so that's a louder thing. A lot of women are caring a lot.
0: So I think it is the parts that we don't talk about that Lord knows that. Now I'm seeing like the lawn,
2: the insurance,
0: the car payments and deductibles and insurance.
2: Like the stuff you do, like when people start to talk to you about it, you zone out.
0: Yeah, I'm like, what?
2: I'm bored.
0: So the beautiful part is at its best, those two things can work, you know, whatever. And you're right. We don't talk a lot about insurance. We just get it done. Whereas I'm like, what time do you have the piano lesson? What time do I have to pick you up?
2: Should we sign Hal up for flag football?
0: Right.
2: Or does that, you know,
0: right,
2: it's like,
0: right,
2: those are the things that need talking.
0: I get it. So there you go. Okay,
2: but also, look at you who does it all.
0: Lord, I'm trying. And so many folks do. So there you go.
2: Okay, well, should we have one of our favorite guys come out?
0: I mean, one of our favorite on the planet.
2: Okay, since it's all about favorite guys, we want to bring him out. We love him so much.
0: Let's bring out lifestyle expert and owner of Preston's Lane, Preston Conrad.
2: Hi, Preston.
0: First
10: This is fun.
2: Oh, wait, should we stand up?
0: Let's go. I just want to stand up first because I want America to see your outfit.
2: You can tell he used to work for Ralph Lauren.
10: I mean, you know, I love a little loafer and a little blazer.
2: Okay, so you have the trends for men.
10: Yeah, I mean, on the guy's show, why not, right?
2: This is
10: things you're going to see tons of this fall going into this year.
2: Okay.
10: By the way, street style is on its way out. We are seeing, you know, I love this, the return of all things prep.
2: Yeah.
10: Which is amazing. I think we can kind of thank the love
2: story. Is this
10: story.
2: Preppy?
10: So these are these kind of old school dad caps we used to wear back in the day, like when you'd pick up from your college or your high school.
0: I think these are hot.
10: Instead of like the trucker caps.
0: I think it's fun if it's like what you were just saying. It's like the love story vibe.
10: 100%.
0: Yeah, yeah. A little prep with it.
10: It's like kind of the collegiate logo. You know, the Ralph pony cap is like the OG of this.
2: Yeah.
10: These are, by the way, our H&M. These are super affordable and they look like really expensive.
2: Okay.
10: By the way, sneakers out, loafers in. And loafers got a really big upgrade. So Saint Laurent debuted last year, this ruched loafer that went like crazy viral. Every celebrity was wearing it. But now we're seeing it in more affordable ways, like in suede, like this guy ruched. This guy here, look at the screen.
0: Wait,
10: we've got like all the celebs.
2: Who is that celebrity in a diaper? There was a celebrity in a diaper.
0: Was there socks in a diaper?
10: That was, remember the Met Gala Hudson Williams after party? And he wore that crazy like boxer short thing. This picture is about the loafers, but Harry Styles really kind of made this famous.
2: Yeah.
10: But they're not going away anytime soon this fall, so grab a pair. These are all from ASOS, really affordable,
0: I was going to ask you a question. You're not wearing socks with them, but the picture... The guy in the picture had socks.
2: He don't wear socks.
10: People come for me on the internet with my no socks. But there are
2: people should not come for
10: me. I know. In the fall winter, I'll do a cozy sock. But like right now, it's still warm out.
2: Yeah.
10: You can also do a petty sock if you really want, right?
2: Okay, what's the skincare?
10: Skincare. Okay, forever, guys have just been scrubbing. Mm-hmm. And going into this fall, it's all about barrier repair.
2: Oh.
10: So this is from a brand called Dew. Oh, this is also a unisex brand. You guys could use this. I use it every single day. But what's great about this is fragrance-free, tackles fine lines and wrinkles, but it's lipid rich and it's really barrier restorative.
0: Oh, is it for your face?
10: Yes, it's a face moisturizer.
0: Oops.
10: I use it. You can put it all over your body.
2: Yeah.
10: But I use this. My sister uses it, but also
2: Harrison.
10: By the way,
2: your skin is excellent.
0: No, your skin
10: is flawless. Gosh, thanks. I'm working on my barrier.
0: Yeah.
10: But I mean, even Harrison Ford and Jeremy Pope use this moisturizer.
0: And
10: you guys should take this. It's amazing.
0: It's time for men to go ahead and embrace it too.
10: That's
0: like,
10: what I
0: come
10: think.
0: On.
10: And what it's nice is it's not. There's no scent to it. It's just a really powerful everyday moisturizer.
0: I love that.
2: What's happening here?
10: Okay, so fragrance. Men's colognes for the longest time have been so overpowering. And they just smell very like department store.
0: Yep.
10: We're seeing this shift into more intimate, more kind of like unique, bespoke, often with a really expensive price tag. Mm-hmm. This is a dupe for Baccarat Rouge 540, which is usually like $500-$600.
2: That smells good.
10: This is from a brand called Dossier. You can get it at Target. It's under $50. But what we're seeing is more warmth, more personality, a little bit more elegance in the fragrance, not so bold, sport, loud,
0: this
10: kind
0: is
10: of
0: intriguing.
10: Isn't that good?
0: Yeah, like if somebody walks by, you're like,
10: you want to know more.
0: You look back.
10: You want to know more about
0: back.
10: The person wearing
2: I am,
10: this, right?
2: I feel
10: right?
2: like I'm about to sneeze.
10: In general, everything's getting a little bit of an upgrade for fall, especially with fragrance.
0: I love
10: She's going to sneeze. We did spray
0: you.
10: It like
0: really,
10: right.
0: Well, I kind of sprayed it in
10: right
0: your nose.
10: Your face.
0: Yeah. We were like right at my level, so
11: I go like that. Here's your nose.
0: All right, thank you, Preston.
10: You guys anytime. I love
0: By the way, you can catch Preston on That Thrifting Show, which is streaming on Hulu and Freeform.
2: Okay, can't wait for that. You guys, we've got a great show for you. Patrick Dempsey gives us a peek at his latest thriller, Memory of a Killer.
0: Plus, we'll hang out with Subway Takes comedian Kareem Rama.
2: But first, Emmy-winning actor, one of our favorites, Sterling K. Brown, has a look at the second season of Paradise right after this. Yeah.

0: Sterling K. Brown has won 3 Emmys, a Golden Globe, and he won our hearts playing Randall Pearson on the hit show This Is Us.
1: He stopped by recently to tell us all about his gripping thriller Paradise. Sterling's character finds out his wife is alive after a catastrophic event, and he sets out to find her. Look at this.
2: Terry really had you read to the kid.
3: Man, I was doing the voices and everything.
4: Not well. She's as healthy as can be.
3: Look, if there's ever anything else you need, we're here for you.
2: I made a promise to get it to her daddy. I'm gonna walk through fire to rescue Terry today. But tomorrow, I'm gonna come back for her.
4: We'll keep her safe for you.
5: Oh. This is amazing. Because you guys don't know what's happening because you're only at the end of season one. Okay, so I was saying
0: that the men on the show recommended this to Savannah and me. They were like, you have got to watch this. Some of it hit a little close to home for me. I had Secret Service, you know?
5: Yeah.
0: So I was a little bit like, is this going to be triggering?
5: Understood.
0: But the world, you know, isn't over yet. So I was like, no.
5: There's a lot going on.
0: But they did spoil the ending of season one, so we do not want to give anything away.
5: Okay.
0: But this project is just, everybody's talking about it. Everybody's obsessed.
5: Yeah. It's cool.
0: Yeah, it is.
5: Listen, it's made by the same guy who did This Is Us. So Fogelman is the secret sauce behind the whole thing. I think it's got a very strong sort of male perspective and female perspective, where This Is Us may have leaned more one way than the other. Like, everybody seems to have a way into paradise.
0: Yes. You're also your 10-year-old's basketball coach or assistant coach.
5: That is correct. He won his first championship.
0: I heard you actually get more nervous in that role than you do.
5: Bush. I couldn't breathe. I slept probably about 4 hours the night before. I texted my friends, be like, I don't know what I'm going to do if he loses this game. Because he lost last year. Mm. And it's like the thrill of victory and the agony of defeat.
0: Yes.
5: And seeing like a 9-year-old just drop down in tears.
0: No.
5: I was like, I want him to feel the other thing now. And they went out there and they beat the butts off that other team.
0: Let's go.
5: And I felt bad for them, but I felt good for myself.
1: Do you have like an amazing like halftime speech, or do you have like plays? Like, how are
5: we plays, but we also have a philosophy. And the philosophy is offense wins games, but defense wins championships.
1: Okay.
5: And defense is all about effort. If you work harder than anybody else out there, they cannot beat you. And my boy went out there and beat the bricks off this kid. He scored 28 points the first time we played him earlier in the season, and they beat us. He scored 6 points.
0: Oh my gosh.
1: Oh my goodness.
0: Okay, you've just celebrated 20 years.
5: 20 years.
0: Your wife, who is also in
5: Paradise. Yes.
0: Okay.
5: Yeah.
0: We read that y'all broke up for a little.
1: Oh, look at this picture.
5: That's us when we got married.
0: She's so beautiful.
5: Thank you very much.
1: It looks like in the blurbs, you know, like in Ebony magazine when they would have like the married couples in the back.
5: Yeah. That's us right there. No, we together apart. We dated in undergrad. We broke up. We dated in grad school together. We broke up. We were apart for 3.5 years. And then we got back together because I was out in L.A. for pilot season.
0: Mm-hmm.
5: And I was overwhelmed by this feeling that I had cheated on her, even though we haven't dated in 3.5 years.
0: Yeah.
5: I dated somebody else from NYU right before. It went terrible. Terrible. I go to her, and she's living in K-Town. She's, like, on the treadmill. She said I could come see her. And I was like, I think you're the love of my life.
0: Aww.
5: And she's like, well, I'm working out. I don't have time for this right now. And she goes running outside, and I'm wearing, like, loafers or something. So I'm running alongside of her, trying to prove my love. And then ultimately she said yes.
1: Aww, I love that.
5: 20 years later.
1: I love it.
0: As an anniversary gift, we got you something.
5: What?
0: You recently went viral. Wait, now listen.
5: Okay, tell me.
0: Listen, you went viral on Subway Takes talking about these apples.
5: Yes.
0: We agreed with
1: you. We agreed, but here's the thing. We agreed.
5: You agreed.
0: And then what happened?
1: So Jenna put a blindfold around me.
5: Yes.
1: And she made me try it. I know she did. And then she made me try it on the show. And I was like, I don't like Red Delicious. I only like Honeycrisp and Pink Lady. And guess what?
0: It was her favorite.
5: Do you think they've changed?
0: We think they've changed.
1: I don't.
0: Well, you give it a try. Now, we haven't tasted this one.
1: Yeah, because we also think I got a good
0: one. Apples aren't created equal.
5: Uh-uh.
0: No?
1: Starling, no. No, no, no, no. No, no, I did this to my kids. You said before you even put it in your mouth.
0: Wait, that is you. Why do you not like that?
6: It's mealy.
1: You stop it. You stop
6: give
1: it.
6: Give me a napkin, please.
0: Here, use my card.
1: No way.
6: No, you need a coupon.
1: Use my card. Use my card.
0: No.
6: It falls apart.
1: Oh, no, wait. God. No, wait.
6: It falls apart in your mouth.
0: He's not wrong.
1: No, you're not wrong.
6: There's no crispness to it. You know what I'm saying? Mm-hmm. Yeah.
1: No, I don't know what happened.
0: It's the texture that bothers
6: me. It's the texture.
0: It's not the sweetness.
1: You went on this
6: mealy.
1: One. This is gross. But the other one we had one day was like.
0: We might have gotten our apples mixed up. We're
1: not
0: sure.
1: We're
0: sorry we did that to you.
6: It's quite all right.
1: Merry Christmas.
6: Live TV.
1: Seasons 1 and 2 of Paradise are streaming now on Hulu.
0: It is a great show. Okay, coming up next, Patrick Dempsey on the Grey's Anatomy legacy and a look at his latest thriller after

0: Patrick Dempsey has been entertaining us for decades, whether he was stealing hearts on Grey's Anatomy or starring in rom-coms like Can't Buy Me Love and Enchanted.
1: Now Patrick is entering his thriller era, and he stopped by to tell us about his latest role playing a hitman who will do anything to protect his family in Memory of a Killer. Take a look.
2: He's a diabetic. We're going to spike his insulin.
3: Wow. Okay.
2: Do you have a problem with that? 2 minutes ago, you were ready to shoot him.
3: No, I don't have a problem with it. It's just he's a cop, you know. He's like, hey, isn't this a little bit...
2: What do you think this is? It's him or us.
4: Oh, boy.
1: So good. It's him or us.
4: Yeah.
1: Patrick, we're going to get to this show because it's so good and it's complicated and has this crazy twist. Mm-hmm. But first, we're kind of neighbors.
4: We are neighbors. I'm literally across the street.
1: You used to see my grandparents around.
4: Yes.
1: What was that like?
4: It was great because it was probably there he is right there.
1: Cute.
4: So the first week I moved in, I get the call. It's like, you got to come over and say hello. I'm like, okay, fantastic. And we met in his office, had a cup of coffee, and then he talked about his childhood and how much he loved it there. It was his spiritual home, really.
1: Yeah.
4: So I was welcomed into the community, and it was beautiful.
1: Okay, well, we got to hang out.
4: Yeah, we should go play golf.
5: You guys are swapping restaurants.
1: Do you play pickleball?
4: Yes, I do.
1: Okay, we can do that.
4: Okay, fantastic.
1: We can do that.
5: You guys are just swapping restaurants.
1: I know, well, exactly.
4: There's so many great restaurants in that community.
1: One of the things that you had in common with him was this shared love of community service.
4: Yes.
1: And in fact, I think his Points of Light organization honored what you do. So tell us a little bit about what you
4: The Dempsey Center.
1: Yeah.
4: So at the Dempsey Center, it was inspired by my mom's cancer journey. She had over 12 reoccurrences. And what we do is we treat people who have been impacted by cancer.
1: Wow.
4: We don't treat the disease. We treat the person holistically. And all of our services are at no cost.
1: Wow.
4: So from prevention through being diagnosed, going through treatment, and then to survivorship. But we also take care of the family and help them through their journey as well. Especially the caregivers, as you know, is very hard. We do a lot of support as far as proper counseling, things like that, acupuncture, Reiki, nutrition, you name it.
1: Oh, that's amazing.
0: It's so good. And it doesn't end. Like, we've talked about this, and I've talked to you about this. It doesn't end. Like, I think a lot of people think, okay, it's just the cancer. Oh, no. I mean, there's a whole, like you said, the family and how they, you know, have to process it after all of it. It's
4: right.
0: A journey.
4: So you'll go through your treatment, and then all of a sudden it's all over.
0: Exactly.
4: And then you're left alone. And that, so you may be cured, but you're not healed.
0: Yes.
4: There's a lot of the psychological aspect that you have to focus on. One of our biggest demands is really the counseling, is really having someone to talk to as a professional. And also, we have a great kids program as well.
0: It's so amazing.
4: And it's great. It's fantastic. And, of course, Barbara Bush in the Children's Hospital, they do a great job there. So the beautiful thing about Maine is everybody really does pull together.
1: Yeah.
4: It's a great sense of community.
1: Yeah.
4: And we do a great fundraiser called the Dempsey Challenge in the fall.
1: Fun.
4: And we're really fortunate because it's the community, it's the local businesses and corporate entities that make it possible for us to provide these services at no cost. And with everything that's going on right now, those services are in greater demand.
1: Yeah, they are.
0: My goodness.
1: They sure are.
0: You have these great projects. This foundation is so wonderful. You just turned 60?
4: Yeah.
0: Is that true?
1: Did you hear Joel McHale say Rob Lowe is going to be mad at you?
4: Yeah. How old is Rob Lowe?
5: We don't even know. No one knows.
4: He's just
5: the same. How did you celebrate?
4: I was working.
5: Oh, you
4: I was working. But I got a great surprise. My wife showed up the night before.
1: Aww.
4: It was funny because I just texted her. She was flying.
1: Oh,
4: there it is.
0: That's awesome.
1: Cutie.
4: Yeah.
0: You guys have been married. Did I read 27 years?
4: Oh, yeah.
1: How do you do that? Teach us your ways.
0: 27 years.
4: You know what? I have an amazing wife. She's an

0: Amazing woman. She has an amazing career and she's a great mom. And we're just, it's, we, I knew when I walked in, she had a salon that she owned in Hollywood. I walked in, I saw her, and I was like, I'm going to marry that woman.
1: Wow.
0: But it took us a few years before we had our first date.
2: Really?
0: Yes.
1: Why? Were you nervous to ask her?
0: It's a long story. I won't get into it. But yeah.
1: Smiling. She, by the way, she's here.
0: Yeah. She's here.
1: So lovely.
0: She does my hair and my makeup. That's why I mean, I look
1: that
0: so
1: works
0: good.
1: Out.
0: So I'd be completely.
1: She's like, I don't want to be on camera. Please don't put me on camera.
0: She's so shy. She's absolutely beautiful, but two haircuts.
2: And you guys have, so I have 13-year-old twins and a 16-year-old.
0: Right.
2: So I was looking at you have twins as well.
1: We heard or read that they read your scripts. They give you sort of advice.
0: My daughter's very good at that. Awesome. And my son as well. They're very straightforward when it comes to their opinion.
1: Love that. And they loved this show. So tell us, I sort of teased that this has kind of a crazy twist. This is action-packed. Tell us about Memory of a Killer.
0: Memory of a Killer is about a man who has two lives. He's an assassin at night, and then during the day, he sells photocopiers.
1: Oh, wow.
0: So he's a suburban dad during the day, and at night, he becomes the assassin.
1: Oh, my gosh, I love it. And but the twist is?
0: The twist is he is showing early signs of dementia. Which is clearly affecting his work. It's he has a family history of it, his brother. And he's trying to keep that away from Dutch, which is his sort of handler, and away from his family as well. And those two worlds are starting to collide in this season.
1: Oh, my gosh. That's
2: so
1: much fun.
0: Yeah, it's so much fun.
2: That is. You don't see that coming, and you're like, ooh. Okay.
0: There's a lot going on.
1: Do you know that Grey's Anatomy is like the number one streaming show of all? I mean, don't quote me, but like my daughter and all of her friends, she's 12, have streamed every single episode of Grey's Anatomy.
0: I think there's like 400 episodes.
1: I know.
2: We were just talking about that.
1: It's still going on.
0: It's still going on. I think they're in their 27th year or something
1: like that. Have people come up? Do you notice that tweens are coming up to you?
0: All ages. It's. You know, the power of television is remarkable, and I think it's extraordinary. And yesterday I was on a show, and there was a young woman there who is now a doctor, and she was inspired by the show.
1: Wow.
0: And I think that's the greatest gift that comes out of it. It's like all these young people are watching it. They're being inspired by it. Hopefully there's not that much drama in the hospitals they're working in that we had. But it's been an extraordinary ride, and it's an evergreen, right? It keeps just...
2: It is.
0: People discover it over and over again.
2: Yeah.
0: And I think it has a lot to do with the incredible cast that's involved.
2: Absolutely.
0: It's really, it was incredible to be a part of.
1: Memory of a Killer is streaming now on Hulu.
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0: If you live in New York City, chances are you have seen our next guest riding the subway.
1: And if you don't live in New York, then you might be one of the millions of people who watch Kareem Rama on his hit show, Subway Takes.
0: He stopped by recently to talk about the series and his journey to becoming a viral sensation.
2: So what's your take?
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2: 100% disagree.
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0: Before going viral, Kareem spent years behind the scenes at Vice and the New York Times. Then at 33, he made a sharp pivot. He left corporate media and set a five-year plan to become famous, starting as a comedian.
7: At 33, there is nothing worse than telling somebody that you're an aspiring comedian.
0: His breakout hit was Keep the Meter Running, a series where he gets into taxis.
8: Taxi!
0: And explores the lives of New York City cab drivers. But it was expensive to produce, so he needed something faster, cheaper, and scalable. That idea became Subway Takes. Now, he's not just mapped out fame, he's living it.
8: Taxi.
0: Reviving Keep the Meter Running in a bigger way, running his own media company and making films. And his next stop, right here with us in Studio 1A.
1: We single-handedly have talked about Subway Takes over and over on this show.
9: On our chat.
1: It feels like it's everywhere. I mean, when did you realize, okay, this is a thing?
7: It started to feel that way when I would get, you know, approached at the urinal, a little tap on the shoulder, a little tap on the shoulder. Are you the guy? Yes, I'm the guy. And then after about 100 episodes, we started having like record labels and studios and people starting to pitch talent.
1: So
7: and that's when it felt like
1: wow. celebrities wanted to be on your show.
7: And I was like, oh, I've you know, Olivia Wilde was the first one. That one she didn't pitch. I pitched her.
1: Yeah.
7: But it started to feel like a lot of attention. Very quickly.
1: The reason why your journey has been so cool is that you have created all of this sort of on your own. Mm-hmm. Like you tried to find studios that were into your ideas and you were getting, you know, long waits or the answer no. And so you just did it on your own. I mean, what is that? And I feel like that's a story we continue to hear.
7: Mm-hmm.
1: And now you've built your sort of dream media company, all of that.
7: I mean, two of the biggest movies in recent history are both made by YouTubers,
1: sure, yes.
7: Backrooms, and Obsession.
1: Yes.
7: And it's just a time where if you want to make something, you can.
1: Mm-hmm.
7: And I think for me, being 33 and just starting out, I didn't really have time to wait around and like get headshots and do auditions. And I need to be a professional, successful person mm-hmm. as soon as possible.
1: I love that.
7: And the way to do it was to just do it yourself. And it's really been a blessing and an amazing journey.
9: Well, I think
7: journey.
9: It's inspiring.
1: I love that.
9: Yeah.
1: Okay, we want to give our Subway Takes, but first we want to hear you have a very strange take.
7: I don't think it's strange.
1: Okay, well, go ahead.
7: Excuse me.
1: Sorry.
9: Well, yeah, we did catch it.
7: One of you has to do, so what's your take?
1: Okay, okay, so what's your take?
7: My take is that I think that we are treating the rats in New York City poorly, and we just killing them all is not really a solution to the rat problem.
9: You've got to be kidding
7: me. They are alive. They are living beings, and I think that we should gather them all and put them on a big island, and it's called Rat Island, and it's right outside of Manhattan.
9: And they will come back.
1: They know how to swim.
9: They know
7: they're
9: how
7: not
9: to...
7: gonna, if they're in a little jungle and they're hanging out.
9: A rat jungle?
7: Yes.
1: And, you're there like playing bocce?
7: And
1: what's
7: you can
1: happening?
7: Build little houses and it could be a tourist attraction.
9: Disgusting.
7: Well, yeah, I don't like the solution.
9: You know, when you go, speaking of the subway, when you go to New York City subway, sometimes you just see them.
1: Oh, yeah, we used to play Count the Rats with my kids.
7: That's a fun game.
1: Oh, my God.
7: They're just like squirrels with skinny trails.
1: It is unusual what the rodent hierarchy is, because I was talking about this yesterday.
9: Yeah.
1: Rats are the most disgusting, but why?
7: Exactly.
9: Okay. Because
7: they're misunderstood.
1: Okay, should we give our subway talks?
9: Yeah, you didn't pick up your mic.
1: Subway
7: okay.
1: takes.
7: Yes,
1: I just said
7: yes.
1: I like to call it a talk.
7: Yeah, I know. It's a common
9: occurrence. I love it.
1: Honestly, this is
7: okay. You got to flip it this way.
1: Oh, okay. Sorry.
7: Yeah.
1: All right.
7: Okay.
1: Ready?
7: Are you going to go first?
1: Sure.
7: Okay. So, what's your take?
1: Okay, my take is that the qualifier actually is quite offensive.
7: It's actually quite offensive. What does that mean?
1: Very offensive. I'll tell you
7: 100%
1: why.
7: 100% agree.
1: Thank you for that. When I've been, you know, here with my colleagues who I like so much, they'll say, gosh, your arms are actually looking quite fit. What does that mean? The week before, they weren't fit? Somebody says, wow, my husband says that dinner you made on Saturday was actually quite good. As opposed to what, Henry?
7: Yes.
1: The dinner I'm never making you again?
7: Yes, you are absolutely correct.
1: Right?
7: It is actually a good take.
1: Thank you, Kareem.
9: Oh, my God, no pressure.
1: Okay. I would have gone longer. But okay.
7: What's your take?
9: My take is when you get on the elevator, you should at least give somebody a head nod and speak. Be kind. Absolutely.
7: So wait, what, you speak? You do speak or you don't
9: speak?
7: So
9: when you get on an elevator, at least show some kind of act of kindness. Like a little nod, a little, you don't have to have a deep conversation.
7: 100% disagree.
9: Okay, here's my thing. This is what irks me. People have on shirts with like the peace sign or spread kindness. You get on an elevator, it says spread kindness and you're not even speaking. When I get on an elevator and there's say four or five people, I'll go. And I just acknowledge, that you're breathing.
1: And by the way,
7: it's awkward because then somebody's like, oh, I should talk to her.
9: No, don't talk to me. Just acknowledge that I'm a human. And
1: that you have a very important reason why. Because if we're all going down together,
9: we're going to have to bond. What if we all get stuck?
7: I like to stand in silence and just go like this.
1: No!
7: No looking at anyone. No breathing even.
9: It drives me nuts. And you know what I've noticed? Sometimes I'll get on the elevator and I'm the only one who will give at least a like, acknowledge your humanity that you are standing right there. So I'm supposed to get on.
1: Is everybody else looking down?
9: They're looking down or forward and we're just going to act like we're not all in a box together.
1: And you know what? You could be meeting the love of your life. I agree.
7: That part's true.
9: Thank you.
7: That part's true.
1: You could really, you're wasting
7: elevator
1: time.
7: Elevator dating.
1: Maybe we produce a new show.
7: Hey,
8: elevator
1: date. We're in.
7: Elevator dating. You're in?
1: Yeah.
9: I love it.
7: Great. I'm in.
9: You're
7: too.
9: A delight.
1: Like, no, we want to work with you. Yeah. We're not kidding.
9: I love
1: we want to do elevator dating.
9: I love that I'm still talking to the microphone this
1: time. Me too.
9: Not plugged into anything.
1: What's happening?
7: It's really addictive to do that.
1: It is.
9: Anyway,
1: you guys
9: should speak when you get on an elevator. It drives me nuts.
7: I'm being silent.
1: He's never going to.
7: I'm being silent.
9: You can catch Kareem on Subway Takes, streaming on YouTube.
1: And congratulations are in order. Kareem recently married his longtime girlfriend right here in New York City.
9: It's such a fun idea.
1: Yeah, he's
9: a smart. Fun show. Mm-hmm. All right, up next, he starred in one of the biggest movies of the summer, The Odyssey's John Leguizamo stops by for a little celebrity show and tell right after this.

0: John Leguizamo has had quite the summer starring in the box office smash The Odyssey. The film, by the way, grossed more than $264 million worldwide on opening weekend alone.
1: Yeah, and since he's the ultimate New Yorker, he wanted to show us some of the things he loves about the city in our series, Jenna and Chanel's Celebrity Show and Tell.
0: So you grew up in Queens.
2: Yes, I grew up in Queens, Jackson Heights, but now we got great Mexican food in New York because we didn't have
0: it. Yes.
2: Now we got a lot of Mexican people, so we got the real deal.
0: The real
2: now
0: deal.
2: Now I'm showing
0: so tell. For the first one?
2: Santo Taco. Lift it up.
0: Oh.
2: And these tacos are slamming. They are the bomb diggity bomb.
3: Where can you get these slamming tacos?
2: There's two spots. My favorite spot is University and 12th Street, and the chicken one is killer with the.
0: Should I do the chicken one?
2: Yeah, do the chicken one. The beef is also.
0: You know, but killer. I like stuff on mine, so.
2: You don't like stuff?
0: I do.
2: Which one is that's super hot and that's medium hot.
3: I need medium. Is this mole?
0: Super.
2: No, it's not a mole. It's like a toasted jalapeno.
3: Oh my God.
2: Isn't that crazy? All the flavors that they pack into that.
0: Mmm.
2: Why
3: have I never had this? You can have one. You want beef?
2: No, because I'm going to dance.
3: Wait, your chicken. Okay.
0: Wait for it.
2: I don't want my partner to be like,
4: delicious.
2: Have all like taco breath on her face.
4: That is good.
3: Okay.
2: Now, good. Now, you got to follow that up with a great dessert.
0: Mm-hmm. Have a spoon.
2: And I know that you had this for your wedding, right?
3: Tres leches
2: cake. Yeah, I did. I had the coconut and chocolate.
0: Tell me why this is so yummy.
2: Tres leches means three milks. So you have condensed milk, evaporated milk, and.
3: Heavy cream, right? Or half an
2: hour. Dulce leche.
3: Oh, dulce de leche.
0: Okay, why is this one so yummy?
2: Yeah, because the way
3: taste it. Why is
2: it's
3: that
2: spongy, but it's sweet, but it's not too sweet, and it's not dry. This is my son's favorite.
3: Too.
2: Yeah, it is.
3: It has a little coconut. Oh, you can't have a bite.
0: Is there a specific place that you get this one?
2: This is Quique Crudo, which is downtown.
0: Ooh.
2: This spot is like really high-end Mexican food. They have a deconstructed lobster, but the desserts are
3: that
2: killer.
0: This is amazing.
2: Sick?
0: Sick.
2: Mm.
0: Okay. Lastly, we know you love to dance. So
2: hell,
0: do I.
2: Yeah.
0: And you brought us in someone special.
2: Yes.
0: Tell us who you brought.
2: I brought Manny and Adora Lynn. They're my choreographers.
0: Oh.
2: And we're going to do the hustle.
0: The okay. hustle.
2: The hustle.
3: Wow.
2: There they go.
3: Oh, here they come.
0: Hey. Oh.
3: Wow.
0: Beautiful. Come on down. Oh.
3: Hey.
0: They can move and they can. Tell us why Manuel and Adora Lynn are some of your favorite folks in New York City.
2: Oh, my God. They're the best dancers. She was at the Bad Bunny halftime.
0: Wow.
3: Nice.
2: Manny's choreographed a lot of my Broadway shows.
0: Nice.
2: Making me look cool and hip. And we're going to do The Hustle, which was invented by black and Latinos in New York City in the 70s.
0: Mm-hmm.
2: And it took salsa dancing, but put it to a disco beat.
0: Okay. So I'm trying to picture what that. Uh-oh. Take
3: oh, you're getting in there.
0: All right.
3: Oh, wait. Except
0: right.
3: for, hold on.
0: Oh, wait.
3: Your,
0: okay.
3: your mic.
0: Oh.
3: Hold on.
0: Click it on. Oh, so, wait, do we get music for this?
3: Yeah. No, my onion breath.
0: Okay, so we're going to click it on.
2: Ghetto Productions, we do it all.
3: Yeah, exactly.
0: All right, here we go.
4: So normally starts off with...
3: Wait, where is it?
4: Yeah, yeah, yeah. Come on.
2: I'll hold that.
4: Okay. So we're going to just start off really simple.
3: Wait.
4: Here we go.
0: Ready?
4: So it's a basic. He's a basic. Then 5, 6, 7, 8, and 1.
3: Whoa.
4: 2, 3, and 1.
3: What?
4: 2, 3,
3: on.
4: And 1.
3: Yo.
4: 2, 3.
3: Come on.
4: Here we go, John. Go ahead, John.
3: Let's let them dance.
0: Y'all do it first.
3: Let's let them dance.
0: I can't.
4: There you go.
3: Look at the feet.
4: Woo! So cool, right? This is going.
0: Now, you guys are in East Harlem?
4: Yes.
0: Where? What's the name of the dance?
3: Whoa, John!
4: I live in a residency for artists called Embodied Art Space.
0: Nice.
4: He's a residency for artists.
0: I love that.
3: John, is John your favorite student?
4: He is my favorite student, actually.
0: Look at that.
4: He's fun.
0: Hey.
4: He's never
3: that's amazing.
0: That's so fun.
3: To say, I really liked his move with you.
0: I mean, there you go.
3: To that's the ground.
0: The hustle 2.0.
2: Yeah, that's right.
0: Guys, thank you so much.
3: Thank you.
0: Wait, really quickly, a shout out to your place. Where are you?
4: My name is Manuel Hernandez. I'm a dance choreographer. I live in El Barrio's Art Space on 99th Street,
3: 2nd, 3rd.
0: I love that. Thank you guys so much.
3: Thank you. If you haven't already, although I think most people have, be sure to check out John in The Odyssey from our sister company, Universal Pictures.
0: All right, up next, a pop culture sing-along with Tony winner Joshua Henry.

0: Tony winner Joshua Henry is a Broadway powerhouse who can act, sing, dance, and also play the guitar.
1: So when he stopped by recently, Joshua showed off his musical skills in a game we like to call Pop Culture Sing-Along. We're going to hold up cards with people. We haven't even seen them in moments in pop culture. And you're going to freestyle. We're just going to keep them going.
2: Okay.
0: You ready?
2: Right. We're going to start here.
0: Okay, first up, we're going to start here.
3: I told y'all we was going to survive. Everybody say Knicks in five.
1: Hey.
3: Ragtime, if you got a dream, you know what we mean.
1: Ooh.
3: Taylor and Travis shaking it off together. Toy Story 5, I hope my kids can see it in theater soon.
1: Hey.
3: 11 years, blood, sweat, and tears. I love Hamilton. It's been 11 years.

0: play with it. Whatever
1: we
0: comes
1: just
0: out.
1: Play with it. Okay, and before you go, you have two things that we want to talk about.
2: Yeah.
1: A new album, and you have written a show that is going to be coming to New York soon. So first, tell us
0: Absolutely.
1: About your new music.
0: So my new album is called Joshua Henry Live at Lincoln Center. If you like funky, soulful covers, acoustic covers of songs from Hamilton, The King and I, Waitress. It shows that songs that mean a lot to me, but
3: Ooh, I, love
0: I do it in a funky, soulful way. And I'm so excited about a musical that I've written with my good friend Julia Harriman called The Conversation. It's like a fun, sexy, heartfelt dive into what it takes to make long-term relationships thrive. Mm. Pop soul R&B was my first love. Mm-hmm. If you know, you know. and that's what this musical is. Directed by Kenny Leon, who's
1: wow.
0: incredible, with an amazing book by Nick Green. We're playing at the Astor Place Theater starting this fall. So you can go to theconversationmusical.com to sign up for advance tickets.
1: Okay.
0: But it's going to be like a complete remix to Ragtime, so get
1: okay.
0: ready.
1: How cool is that? And you can catch Joshua off-Broadway in the new musical, The Conversation. It starts this fall.
3: He's so talented. All right, we'll be right back after this.

0: tomorrow, home and entertaining queen Martha Stewart will be here.
1: Plus high-tech upgrades with interior designer Bobby Burke.
0: And two of our favorites, KLG and Michelle Buteau.
1: Nice. Bye. Have a good day, everybody.
2: People that watch the Today Show aren't just watching a show. They're people that are in the family. They're in our family.
3: They're allowing us into their homes every morning.
2: When we go out there and we get to meet people and they say, I love you, you feel like family. I always say, we feel like your family too. That's how we feel.
3: And they're so excited to be there. We get excited. We feed off that energy.
2: They're the reason we get up in the morning. It's the excitement of being part of something that's bigger than you. The word that comes to mind is alive.
4: This is Today.
3: When you walk in here and you see 40 people at 4 a.m. at about a 10, you can't help but feed off that. And you're like, whoa, it's a Studio 1A.
2: People who literally are up all night to bring this show to you. 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Good morning. Welcome to Today. 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

0: It's 8 o'clock on Today. Coming up, search for survivors. Terrifying flash floods raging through the Grand Canyon.
1: We are cooked.
0: Knocking down trees and destroying cabins as the search for missing campers intensifies. We're live with the very latest. Then, in plain sight, the jaw-dropping footage showing two planes performing a very low flyover, taking social media by storm. The details just ahead. And real estate inside the booming business of estate sales.
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0: 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That story coming up. All that plus Olivia and Stevie's landslide performance.
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0: 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As Anne Hathaway joins Tom Cruise for a sequel nearly 40 years in the making. 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
16: Doing a little treasure hunting on Today's Consumer.
17: All right. So according to Google, searches for how to find estate sales near me are up 60% this year. And in fact, in some cases, people are actually signing up to attend them days in advance.
0: NBC's chief business correspondent, Christine Romans, decided to check out one of these estate sales. We were talking earlier. I've seen more estate sale signs in neighborhoods over the last few months.
16: Guys, good morning. It's all about the search for value, right? And there's a whole new generation prospecting here. We've seen it with thrift stores. We've seen secondhand marketplaces surge, and now estate sales too. The competition is brisk. There are sharp elbows and often long lines. So we headed to an estate sale to find out what all this fuss is about.
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18: Estate sales, a time-honored way to sell the stuff of people who have moved, downsized, or passed away. 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
24: I really came out here just to check out all the cool clothes today.
18: 20-year-old James Castaneda is part of a Gen Z wave of estate sale shoppers, popularized by social media with hundreds of thousands of estate sale posts, sharing upcoming sales and showing off their hauls.
25: Oh my gosh, vintage heaven.
18: It's part of the exploding trend of people buying and selling secondhand.
24: Absolutely. You're getting old clothes, giving them a new life, and then if you don't want them, you could always sell them.
18: It's a booming business. The site EstateSales.net said 32% of estate sale businesses it surveyed were created in just the last few years.
26: One of the movements is Cottagecore and Grandma Chic.
16: Wait, Cottagecore and Grandma Chic.
26: So the floral sofas, I'm selling them.
16: Really?
26: It's so fun.
18: Sarah Oliveri runs Pink Lady Liquidation. So popular, she takes reservations for spots in the line.
16: So what are teenagers looking for?
26: Clothing, small little collectibles, VHS tapes, cassettes, records.
1: Old school.
26: They also really like Y2K.
1: So what is that, like a Walkman? What do you get from Y2K? So,
26: yeah, Walkman, Discman. You know those like large TVs that have the VCRs in them?
1: Yeah.
26: You can't keep them in stock.
18: And the competition can be fierce.
26: There was two customers that wanted one Barbie. One grabbed one leg, the other grabbed the other leg. And it was just like a fight.
18: But for many, it's a hobby too.
3: I love to know the history of who owns the house. Sometimes just by digging through their stuff, you can figure out who lived there, their names.
18: Alexa Weiss visits estate sales every Friday morning. Normally she browses, but today she's hunting for a very special painting.
3: This is like something I grew up seeing in my grandmother's house. Every time I see it at an estate sale, it's sold. So thank God I found it today.
18: A painting, t-shirts, a stack of records, a lifetime of belongings, now finding new homes.
26: It is really nice when I can have the owners come back and I can tell them that their items are actually going to someone else who is going to love them just as much as them. Have a good one.
1: I mean, so many cool things. There are lots of art. I loved all the art, but there's just so much. And believe it or not, you know, dishes, like vintage dishes on the wall, that's cool again. Even young people are putting like cool blue
4: mixing
1: and white.
4: And matching
1: Yeah. So that's, you know, I think of that like old lady core, old lady chic.
4: Grandma core.
1: Grandma core is back.
5: Grandma core. It's also cool to see, like, you know, in this culture of consumption, this appreciation for analog.
1: Yeah. And the young people really want something that is not going to go into a dumpster and wasn't created in a factory that's going to get some new life. And you can go to estate sales online. You can see where they are in your neighborhood. You might have to sign up ahead of time. Get a place in line.
6: Make a reservation.
1: They don't like you to sleep in your car. I can't believe I'm saying that, but they don't want you to sleep in the car. Get a reservation. And you can haggle. Some only take cash, so be careful about that. But it's super... just a fascinating kind of new life. And these baby boomers have so much stuff.
5: Yes.
1: I mean, there is so much stuff. I think this is just the beginning of a wave of like these boomers selling all of their stuff. And
4: this
1: all
4: is just you
1: people.
4: Sending a message to your mom, by the way, right?
1: Yeah,
4: now. She's coming over to your house to clean it out next.
1: I was ready to tell her, Mom, nobody wants your Hummels. Except this woman told me, the estate sale woman told me, no, people buy Hummels. You know those little Hummels, those little things?
4: Yes.
1: There's actually a market for Hummels.
6: I don't know what a Hummel is. I'm sorry.
1: America's watching and they know what Hummels are. Okay. You know what Hummels are, don't you? You don't know what a Hummel is? No,
6: they're selling them. They're moving.
1: No, it's just a little figurine. But like collectible things. But I loved the stat that these VHS TV combos just flying off the... I mean, you can't keep those in.
5: Think about all the money you could have made off.
6: Maybe we should bring Blockbuster Video back. Maybe it's all going to come back around.
5: All that's old is new again.
1: Have you guys ever been to an estate sale?
5: Yes. Oh, yeah.
1: My mom
5: used to drive. We call them garage sales down south.
1: Or tag sales.
5: Yeah.
1: Yeah.
5: Tag sales.
1: Yeah. These are a little bit bigger than a tag sale. This is like the whole house.

0: We're back with a great crowd. Make some noise, great crowd. I just said you're great. It's 8:30 on a Monday morning. It is the last day of August, and we are looking ahead to tomorrow, where we're excited about the crowd that'll be here then, because we got a special concert. Our friends Little Big Town going to be here doing their thing on our city stage. That is tomorrow. Right here. They've got so much great music and some new stuff that's great, too.
1: A Tuesday concert. It's going to be good. Meantime, ahead in this half hour, we are checking out something that's become very popular. Smart bird feeders. They are seeding interest in bird watchers, young and old, not just Al Roker. Joe Fryer is going to show us how the classic hobby is going high-tech in backyards. It's using AI now.
2: The problem is Al talks back to the birds.
1: Look, he needs friends.
3: Yes. And by the way, sometimes like yells at the squirrels who are stealing their food, too. It's quite the sight to see.
2: He's not here to defend himself. No, this feels wrong. Say it to his face.
4: Yeah, so. This way.
3: Then after that, on the third hour, Oscar winner Kenneth Branagh's here. He's going to be live in Studio 1A. He's got this really cool new movie. It's got Kenneth flexing his action and his comedy muscles at the same time alongside an up-and-coming actor named Ryan Reynolds.
1: That's going to be good. We are back now, 8:35, with an exciting new era in the rich history of the national pastime.
3: Oh, yes, Dylan, this one's for you. NBC's Ann Thompson, she caught up with a baseball groundbreaker who is inspiring a whole new generation of fans. It's a cool story.
2: It is a cool story. And the great thing about it is there are lots of women getting involved in this part of baseball. Brooke Cooper is one of a growing number of women now running minor league baseball teams. Her journey began as an intern, and in the dozen years that have followed, she's made herself an all-star with an impressive collection of stats. It's a perfect night for a ball game and to relax, unless you are Brooke Cooper, general manager of the AAA Worcester Red Sox.
5: First pitch at 6:45. Team store will open at 5 o'clock, all gates at 5:45.
2: Logging miles in her home game marathon, one of 75 in a season, overseeing Polar Park's three-ring circus.
5: Any damage to the field yesterday?
2: Baseball, entertainment, and business.
5: We sold over 500,000 tickets each of the last three seasons, and we were the only team in minor league baseball to do that each of the last three seasons, so we're really proud of that.
2: This is not the general manager's job portrayed by Brad Pitt in Moneyball.
6: I want a reliever in cash.
2: Her focus is not on the roster, but the fans, with a personal touch.
7: Nice to see you. Do you ever get to do this? Just be a fan?
5: Not often.
2: Cooper grew up playing baseball, but aged out of Little League. She returned to the sport in graduate school as an intern for the then Pawtucket Red Sox, working in the team store, learning the inventory and the program.
5: I memorized the names of all of the front office members. It was an opportunity to get them to stop and talk with me and also learn my name, because when you say someone else's name, you know, hi Rob, hi Michael, they then want to learn your name as well.
2: The internship turned into a job, but Brooke thought there was no future.
5: I didn't think I wanted to be general manager.
2: Why not?
5: I just didn't see myself having a career in baseball. There weren't many women in the front office. I knew I wanted to have a family, and that wasn't something I saw.
2: Brooke kept advancing as the team moved from Rhode Island to Worcester to become the Woo Sox.
7: What's the connection between Smiley Face and the Woo Sox?
5: The smiley face was invented here in Worcester.
2: While on maternity leave with her second son, owner Peter Freund offered her the GM spot.
8: Promoting her was to make sure that she came back. I needed Brooke in Worcester. The community really counts on her, relies on her. The staff adores her. And honestly, we would be lost without her.
2: Cooper is the first female general manager in the history of the Red Sox organization, one of seven in Freund's company, Diamond Baseball Holdings, and 15 in minor league ball.
5: I'm still humbled by the support, but I heard from moms that I didn't know that would reach out and say, and they said, I never thought I would see a woman in this position.
2: She now has three boys and eases her mom guilt with her husband Ellis's words.
5: He said, you worry so much about what they're missing out on, But just look at what they're gaining. I might not always be there for dinner or for bed, but when my boys come to the ballpark, they feel like they're part of a community and they get to be proud of their mom.
7: Do you want to go to the majors?
5: Never say never. Maybe one day I would like to work in Major League Baseball, but right now I love being in Worcester. It's a great community. Our staff is incredible. The relationship we have with the Boston Red Sox is incredible. And I just feel extremely fortunate to be in the position I'm in right now.
4: That's great.
2: Brooks says when she started, there was one woman in the organization. I asked her how many are there now. And you know what? She didn't know. She couldn't count them. And isn't that great?
4: Yeah.
2: Because it's all about hiring the best people. Mm-hmm. And that's what matters.
6: Yeah. And I love that she makes fans so important.
2: She does. They are her whole focus. Mm-hmm. And it is to be a family event. If you've taken your kids to minor league baseball games,
6: wait, it's
2: the Cape League.
6: Games.
2: I mean, there's just nothing better. It's my favorite kind of baseball.
4: I love she didn't have to give up her dream of wanting to have a family and also be in this business. And she's now can do both.
2: And she got promoted during maternity leave.
6: Yeah.
2: How many women are terrified that when they go on maternity leave, they'll be forgotten about? That wasn't the case with Brooke.
4: Kudos to the organization for that.
9: Great profile.
4: Yeah, very
9: thank
4: cool.
9: you for that.
4: Thank
1: all
9: you
1: enjoyed
9: for
1: that. All right, just ahead for you, after a summer of fun in the sun, could your skin use maybe a little pick-me-up? Mm-hmm. Well, have no fear. Dr. Henry is here with some beauty finds full of vitamin C that will have you glowing all over again. But first, this is Today.

0: Welcome back. This morning on Shop Today, we are helping revive, repair, and brighten your skin after all that fun in the summer sun. And we're doing it with some of our favorite vitamin C products. Dermatologist and Today contributor Dr. Michelle Henry is here to walk us through it all. And of course, you can shop along with us. Scan the QR code. You know what to do. Dr. Henry, good morning.
1: Yes, good morning.
0: It's hard to believe that summer is almost over. I'm not there yet. Tell me why vitamin C. Why is vitamin C one of your favorite things?
1: So I love vitamin C, especially transitioning out of the summer. So summer leaves its calling card. You know, that UV light, we have dark spots. We're dull. Our skin is rough and coarse. And vitamin C is kind of like the cleanup crew.
0: Mm.
1: So it's brightening the skin. And for the fall, you know, in the fall, we're drier. So we want something that can brighten, protect, and hydrate the skin. And this just does just that. So we're going to look at five members of our cleanup crew that I think really can meet all of our different needs.
0: Well, let's roll up our sleeves, shall we? Okay, this one you say is the espresso shot
1: exactly.
0: of vitamin C.
1: This is the powerhouse. So this has 16% of L-ascorbic acid.
0: Okay.
1: And L-ascorbic acid is the most potent form of vitamin C. It's the most potent and the best studied form.
0: Mm.
1: And so this is paired with that vitamin C and a little bit of vitamin E. So vitamin E helps to really hydrate the skin.
0: Mm.
1: It plays well with the oils in our skin, and it has a peptide called carnosine in it.
0: Oh, look at that. See,
1: yes.
0: We're already brightening.
1: Yes,
0: the cleanup
1: brightening.
0: Is on the way.
1: Exactly. Powerful for anti-aging. So if you're looking to anti-age and clean up, this is your choice.
0: Okay. What's now, different about this serum?
1: So this is our gentle giant, right? So this has what we call an ethylated vitamin C. So it's a little bit more gentle. So it's for someone who wants the benefits of vitamin C, but maybe they're a little bit sensitive.
0: Mm.
1: So it has that. It has niacinamide. It has glycerin. It has hyaluronic acid. So it's going to hydrate and brighten and really take care of you.
0: Is vitamin C as strong as something like a retinol? You say for sensitive skin, is it going to irritate you?
1: You know, in some people it can, especially the higher concentrations.
0: Okay.
1: Yeah.
0: What's next?
1: So this is L'Oreal Bright Reveal. So this is for the person who says, please don't make me buy another serum, right? They want
0: That's not me.
1: They want to multitask. So sometimes the best decision is to get rid of that light moisturizer and get a moisturizer that does more for the fall. So this has a stabilized vitamin C, but also it's a moisturizer. So it has niacinamide. It has squalene in it.
0: Mm.
1: It has shea butter in it. So per L'Oreal, it also gives you 72 hours of hydration.
0: Mm-hmm.
1: So for this is to super boost that hydration for the fall, but also give you the protection of vitamin C.
0: You can tell it's got like a good texture to
1: it. Yes, it's very nice.
0: Okay,
1: and
0: now we've moved on to body.
1: To the body. So we want to take care of that skin below the neck as well. So we're shaving, we're outside, we're getting coarse bumps, and this is a Sol de Janeiro
0: smell. But it doesn't have a strong smell.
1: It doesn't have a strong smell. So this is great for folks who are a little bit sensitive as well. It has willow bark. So willow bark has something called salicin, which is kind of like salicylic acid, but it's its gentler cousin. So it's going to help to unclog the pores, help with ingrown hairs. It's going to help to soften the skin. So it's great to repair that skin after the summer, after your beach days.
0: Do you like doing these morning or night?
1: Morning.
0: Like, should be slathering this on before bed?
1: You can do both. Yeah. We think of vitamin C as protection for the morning,
0: yeah.
1: but it's also great for night because it's protecting your collagen as well.
0: Nice. Okay. How do you feel about wipes? I know wipes can be controversial.
1: I do like wipes, but this is actually a sheet mask, although it looks like a wipe. And it's different from traditional sheet masks because it's a 1 minute mask. So most of them are like 15, 20 minutes. So this is something right before you get your makeup done in the morning.
0: Ah,
1: it's going to help to lock in that moisture. It has vitamin C. The star of this is niacinamide as well. So it's help to brighten that skin. What's great about it is that hydration. You know, you're putting that occlusive mask on and it's locking in that hydrating essence. So a minute later, you look good. Your makeup is going to really lay down nicely. And with repeat use, you're going to get that brightening.
0: How many times a week should you be using something?
1: I mean, this is gentle enough to use every day.
0: Oh.
1: Start out every other day, but it's quite gentle.
0: Dr. Henry, so many good things. Such a good cleanup crew.
1: Yes.
0: Thank you. We all need it. To shop these products and more, scan our QR code or head to our website, today.com/shop. Up next for you, a casual hobby going high-tech these days, exploding in popularity. Why families are falling in love with camera-equipped bird feeders that can turn your backyard into a very cool nature doc. But first,

0: Great music choice, Control Room. We are back with an old school hobby that's attracting a lot of new interest thanks to modern technology.
1: So bird watching apparently is cooler than ever as more families put smart feeders in their yards. And Joe Fryer is back again to tell us about it. Hey, Joe.
2: Here you go. So bird feeders, of course, have been around quite a while for ages, but the newest ones have these quality cameras that can capture stunning images. They can live stream video right to an app, or you can get an alert after a winged visitor swings by for a meal. And using AI, the feeders can identify thousands of different species. It's bird watching from the comfort of your phone, sparking joy and building some community.
3: It's a different kind of reality TV, redefining what it means to have a bird's eye view.
4: Who's that right there?
5: That is a mourning dove.
3: Tamara Spada got a Bird Buddy smart feeder as a Christmas gift from her four sons, never really thinking that she was a bird person.
5: I kind of picture an older gentleman with his outdoor clothes on, his little outdoor hat with binoculars around his neck.
4: Turns out it's you.
5: Exactly.
3: After installing the feeder in her New Jersey backyard in April, she's hooked.
4: What has it brought into your life?
5: It's just fun. Love nature, love wildlife, animals. It's just something that kind of connects you with nature.
3: Whenever a guest flies by for a little snack, Tamara gets an alert on her phone with a video of the visitor and information about the species. Here's a cardinal, and this is a mourning dove, and this is a sparrow. Content that feeds her family group chats.
5: You know, kind of brings the family together, keeps us more connected.
3: Birds of a feather flocking together, including her 21-year-old son, Brett, who says the season's climax was this, a blue jay.
6: All my brothers and I were pretty excited about it because we kind of finally had, like, the captain for our team.
3: These smart feeders are skyrocketing in popularity. The company Birdfeast says it has sold more than 1 million units globally. It's no surprise considering the viral nature of nature live streams from safari animals in South Africa to Alaska's Fat Bear Week. Now, the action's in our backyards.
7: Sometimes you have like three or four birds landing at the same time and it sounds like they're all singing.
3: Roberta Offsey, a retired teacher, has always been a bird person.
8: Is that enough, Derek?
9: Mm-hmm.
8: What do you think?
9: I think so.
3: Now she's sharing that passion here with her 8-year-old grandson, Derek, and with her Facebook group, posting videos like this mama bird feeding her baby.
7: It's so exciting to have a whole community of people that are doing the same thing that I am. It's so interesting to find out the kinds of birds that are in different parts of the country and find out what they're seeing.
3: While smart feeders are booming, bird populations in North America are declining dramatically. So the National Audubon Society hopes the technology can boost awareness about bird conservation. No ticket needed. This entertainment's free as a bird.
6: You'll have four of like those little sparrows down on the feeder, and then the dove will come in and push them all out, and they'll start fighting each other and things like that.
4: It's like a nature documentary in your yard.
6: Yeah, yeah.
3: Though there is some expense keeping the pantry stocked, the Spadas also added a hummingbird feeder and bird bath to their yard.
4: It's all services here, right?
5: It is. Full service bird spa.
3: But the highlight is what happens here, proving that even a dining room this tiny can offer a window on the world.
2: The technology doesn't just identify the species. That alone is cool. Tamara told us you can actually, like, give each bird a name. So in the app, you can say, hey, this cardinal's Larry.
0: Oh,
2: and then thanks to AI, if that bird comes back, the smart feeder might identify and go, hey, Larry's back.
10: That's amazing.
2: Larry the cardinal.
0: That's cool.
2: It's like facial technology or plumage technology. I don't really know how it works.
11: I bought one of these for my dad, and I don't think he really grasped what it was.
0: Yeah.
11: And I'm sure it's still in the box. So now I'm glad my dad is watching.
10: He thinks it's a bird feeder, and he hasn't downloaded
12: it. It's inspired Craig to put his
0: up. I got one for Christmas. I haven't put it up yet, but I'm going to actually put
11: it
0: up.
11: Now it's time.
0: It's also, in your story, you point this out, like kids. If you've got kids around, like this is a great way to introduce them.
2: Exactly. And then you'll go out and actually walk around and look for the birds and start to identify them that way.
11: Say, hey, there's Larry.
10: We should put one out somewhere here around the plaza.
0: No,
10: like a family bird.
2: That's a terrible
0: idea. idea.
2: Why? What would you name it?
8: Someone will steal it.
10: We'll name it.
9: There's a closet cam.
0: Did we?
9: This is City Pigeon.
2: See? There it is. The pigeon.
10: We used to have a dog.
2: Show
10: we used
2: pigeon.
10: To have a show dog. Oh, we used to get a show bird.
0: A show bird. So that was great, man. Thank you.
9: Thank you, Joe.
0: That was wonderful. We're just getting started, folks. We're going to be back with our third hour and then, of course, our fourth hour.
10: I'm serious. I think we should go put one out there.
0: There's no money in the budget for that. Some new rules for managing money and growing your bank account.

0: 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And from McConaughey and Harrelson's Biggest Secret.
1: You and Matthew might be brothers.
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0: To a bewitching sequel decades in the making. 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
0: Good morning, everyone, and welcome to the third hour of Today. I am Dylan here along with Craig. Al is off today, so we have Emily Akemma joining us this
4: guys.
0: Morning.
4: Hey, good morning, guys. Always nice to be here.
0: Well, thank you so much for starting your week off here with us. We do have a big hour ahead, and we are going to begin with that send-off to an American icon.
4: Dolly Parton was laid to rest over the weekend in Nashville, and following her private funeral, some music stars gathered to honor the legend.
5: Yes, the tributes continue to pour in for Dolly. Our Joe Fryer is here with the emotional send-off and some musical tributes. Fitting that she was honored at the Grand Ole Opry.
6: It absolutely was. You know, Dolly Parton performed numerous times in that iconic wood circle on the storied stage of the Grand Ole Opry. Her first performance was back in 1959. Uh-huh. She was just 13 years old. Fun fact, she was introduced back then by Johnny Cash. So on Saturday, it only made sense the Country Music Institution honored the icon with a special tribute show dedicated to Dolly.
7: I think that the weight of grief is lighter when we can bear it together.
8: Nearly a week after the death of Dolly Parton, the singer's family is speaking publicly for the first time as her niece, Jada Starr, honored her aunt on the Grand Ole Opry stage.
7: We were lucky enough that we got to call her aunt or sister or a cousin, but she was y'all's too. She opened herself up to you, and so you're ours as well. Jolene,
8: Jolene. Saturday's tribute, part of a special show honoring the country legend who died after a brief battle with cancer. The night was capped by a surprise performance of Parton's hit 9 to 5, led by fellow country artists Jelly Roll and Carly Pierce, who was invited to join the Opry 5 years ago by Dolly herself. It all came one day after Parton's family revealed the singer was laid to rest during a private funeral in Nashville, where Dolly was reportedly buried next to her husband of 59 years, Carl Dean. Her official obituary noting Parton lived a rhinestone life that shone bright enough for the world to see. Now more of music's biggest stars are celebrating country's leading lady at their own shows, from Kacey Musgraves.
9: What a humanitarian.
8: To Cynthia Erivo performing a powerful rendition of I Will Always Love You. And as multiple magazines celebrate Dolly's legacy, including Time with a special commemorative cover, her home state of Tennessee is set to honor its Iron Butterfly after an online petition to change the name of Nashville International Airport received more than 160,000 signatures. Tennessee's governor says he's on board and working to rename the airport in honor of Parton. It's something she had joked about in 2025 when a similar petition circulated.
10: We all make jokes about if it was that departing from Gate 5 or
11: I
10: all
11: like
10: the fun
11: it.
10: Things that everybody's kind of come up with. But it's a nice compliment.
6: Now that Dolly has been laid to rest, there are a few questions about what happens to her estate, knowing her husband has passed away. They didn't have children. Of course, it's a private matter. We don't know. But a legal expert says it's likely Dolly had most of it in a trust or a corporation, as well as a will that would line out exactly her wishes on how it would be divided. And knowing Dolly, I have very little doubt that that is exactly what happened, that it's all ready to go.
5: Fitting tributes.
6: Exactly.
5: Yeah. Just a matter of time before they probably rename that airport.
6: I feel like it'll happen very quickly.
4: And we got some music. We're going to see some of her music down the line, too.
6: Oh, my gosh. Yeah, we have the musical coming up. That'll be in New York at the end of December.
5: And then last week you told us apparently there's a song that's going to come out.
0: In a secret box.
6: Her final song will come out in 2045, when she would have turned 100 years old. I saw it. It's in a little, like, wood box on display. She recorded it, and we'll get it in about 20 years.
4: Yeah, let the countdown begin.
6: Exactly.
5: And here's the thing. I know how much of a fan you were of her, and it really shone through last week.
6: She meant a lot to so many people, and I'm just one of the many people who was touched by her, so it was an honor to pay tribute to her.
5: Yes. Thank you. Thank you, Joe.
0: All right, well, now to major drama at the U.S. Open. The biggest tennis stars in the world are taking the court in Queens, and

0: And there's already been a shocker. Kaylee Hartung is here with all the action. Love the drama.
1: In case you guys didn't stay up until 2 a.m. to watch opening day come to a close, I have got you covered. The final Grand Slam on the calendar always brings the intensity, especially in prime time. And closing it out last night were two legends who have been wowing us for decades. Overnight, two tennis icons.
2: Start for Venus.
1: Generating primetime excitement at the U.S. Open.
3: There it is, acknowledging the crowd.
1: 46-year-old Venus Williams and 39-year-old Novak Djokovic igniting Arthur Ashe Stadium.
2: And there's the break. And Djokovic. Finally. Okay.
1: Williams nearly forcing a deciding third set. Before falling to fellow American Sophia Kenin just after 2 a.m. Eastern. And with his kids cheering him on, Djokovic playing through an apparent illness, wearing his heart on his sleeve in a grueling fifth set before Argentina's Mariano Navone's victory and acknowledging the fans in New York City. From high-octane action on the court to an emotional weekend at the International Tennis Hall of Fame.
4: They say they've got more than, I was told, 25,000 artifacts, and now I guess I am one of them too.
1: 20-time Grand Slam champion Roger Federer taking his place among tennis royalty in Newport, Rhode Island.
4: I was a tennis fan before I was a player, and I'm still a fan and will always be.
1: Federer thanking his family and fellow players for their impact on his life.
4: So many of us have become friends through our shared experiences and battles on the court that connect us through life. Those are some of the best memories of playing on tour.
1: One of his biggest rivals, Djokovic, sending his congratulations.
5: I don't think anybody deserves this more than you.
1: Before the ceremony, Federer opening up to Carson about where the Hall of Fame ranks on his long list of accolades.
4: Hi, this is important stuff. This is like the final hurrah, so I'm very, very excited.
1: Also entering the hall, former player and longtime NBC Sports broadcaster Mary Carrillo.
6: I cannot properly express to all you people what it means to be a drop in this chalice.
1: A fitting honor for two of the sport's most respected luminaries, still guiding the next generation. They absolutely are. And demand for tickets has never been higher. Guys, today will be a banner day out there. You've got both of the defending champions, Carlos Alcaraz and Aryna Sabalenka, in action. Plus, Francis Tiafoe, Ben Shelton, Sloane Stephens, Naomi Osaka. Get out there
7: so
1: if you can.
7: So fun to watch. What labubu is Naomi Osaka going to have?
8: Oh, sure.
1: Good question.
7: Two super storylines I'm following here.
1: Yeah. We appreciate that. Yeah. There's something for everybody with the U.S. Open.
8: Thank you.
0: Kaylee, thank you so much. Well, now we wanted to take a minute to catch up on this Monday morning after a busy weekend. Emily, we like to do this around here on Mondays.
1: I love that.
0: We talk about our weekend and what all we did.
7: Okay, I feel like my weekend is best encapsulated in pictures. I think we maybe have some, and I'm going to try to get...
8: Oh, my God!
7: Wait!
8: You're having a baby!
7: They legitimately, for those at home, they legitimately don't know. I'm surprising them right now.
0: Wait, are you serious?
7: Yeah, I'm 5 months pregnant. I'm doing
8: my
7: January.
8: God. Come on.
7: Thank you.
8: Oh, this
7: guys.
8: Is so exciting. You know what? It's so funny because I just said to the producer, I was like, we usually do weekends.
7: I know.
8: Off the top.
7: I'm like, I'm not listening to this conversation. Yep. 5 months pregnant.
0: Oh,
7: size of the banana.
0: No.
7: Now doesn't make sense. I'm such a loyal listener to your Parent Chat podcast.
0: That's true. You were just talking about the last episode. You just watched it. Like, well, thanks for your support, but I don't know.
7: Yeah.
0: What
7: I'm so excited. And now I'm in the stage where I can feel the baby kicking.
0: Which
7: and
0: is
7: so,
0: the most amazing phase
7: right?
0: to be in.
7: It's
0: now
7: miraculous.
0: You're not like waiting for every doctor's appointment to make sure everything's okay.
7: And I think that like I might be in a bad mood. I might be preoccupied. I might be like locked into a script. And then I feel this baby kick. And I'm like,
8: Our control room just pointed out that Emily Akeda is about to have an Akita. Roker's not here. So
7: where's Al? Did Al call in from Italy to
8: have an Akita. Are we going to find out whether it's...
7: Pat and I are a little psychotic and we're going to wait.
8: Yes, that's what we did.
0: Wait?
8: Yes.
0: Wait.
8: Be surprised.
7: We're going to be surprised. It feels like the ultimate surprise.
8: So you surprised us, and apparently we have a surprise for you. Oh. Not going to let you drop news like that without giving you a little something.
7: Oh.
8: There you go.
7: Just a little something.
8: Yeah. So, of course.
7: Oh, my gosh.
8: Dylan's book. Al's book. Snacks?
7: Ginger ale? Yes, I've been living off of ginger ale. I was very nauseous in my first trimester.
0: Yeah, are you feeling okay?
7: Now in the second trimester, but if you asked me in the first, I was absolutely miserable. Wait.
8: Yeah, we want to see the child in onesie.
0: I mean, people will be 2 years old before it fits into this
8: thing.
7: That's true. But it's a little bit, yeah,
8: so 5 months, that makes you do...
0: I still have mine.
7: January.
8: Oh, you could have one of those January 1st babies.
0: Ooh. I have a January 2nd baby. I will say it's not the best birthday on the calendar.
8: Oh my gosh, this is exciting. Well
0: no
8: done,
0: one wants to celebrate on January 2nd, but we are so happy.
7: Oh, you're so gracious. Everyone has been so supportive and sweet, and thank you.
8: Yeah. Oh man. That was
7: okay, move on before I start like really
8: legit,
7: crying
8: here. Legit surprise.
0: Yeah, a bag of chips.
8: All right, we're gonna pivot, switch gears. Coming up, our series On the Money, from savings accounts to mortgages, the new rules for managing your finances. Might talk about college savings accounts too for you.
7: Here we go. Start it now. 529.
8: Later, a doggone breakthrough. The scientists who just found a way to change dog DNA to change the DNA, and it's nothing to sneeze at. We're gonna explain in the third hour of today with Emily Akinna.

0: This morning in our series On the Money, the new rules of finance, from saving for retirement to talking openly about money, how to navigate personal finance in today's world. Here to explain how times are changing is Yanely Espinal. She is the Director of Educational Outreach at the nonprofit organization Next Gen Personal Finance and the author of Mind Your Money. Yanely, good morning. Welcome back.
1: Thank you for having me back.
0: So let's talk about these changes. Why are things changing?
2: Well, I mean, the biggest reason is that things are just harder for us today. Younger generations are having a much harder time keeping our money, saving it, right? And the reasons why is because spending is more digital. It's just tap to pay now,
0: right? Easy.
2: Diversified income is kind of necessary. Multiple streams of income is the big thing. And lack of a pension. So pensions are kind of a thing of the past.
0: Mm-hmm. Now, growing up, it was always put your money in a traditional savings account. But
2: That's right.
0: It's a lot different now.
2: It's very different now because back in the day, the number one goal was like, I just have to keep my money safe and protected. Mm. So we were just looking at one thing, which FDIC insurance on your savings account or NCUA on a credit union account to save. Now that's just the bare minimum. Mm. But you also want to look at the actual interest rate, which is called APY, annual percentage rate. Traditional savings, 0.01%. If you're lucky, maybe 0.04%.
0: Right.
2: That's the old way. Now we need to have at least the interest rate that's equal to inflation or higher than inflation. So inflation is about 3-4%. You got to be getting 3-4% interest,
0: okay.
2: And you can get that in a high yield savings account, not those traditional set savings accounts.
0: Okay.
2: And then obviously, if you have a bigger savings stacked up that you're like, I don't want to spend this until I need to. Maybe it's a down payment for a car or a down payment for a house or even college savings for the next 2 to 3 years. It's better to put that in.
0: But that gets held up for a little while.
2: It's held up until you really need it. So maybe 6 months or a year.
0: Okay.
2: But it's frozen and locked in. And locked in at that higher interest rate.
0: Okay.
3: Yeah. Okay, Yanely. So we talked about saving. Let's talk about spending, managing our money, maybe through some big life milestones, you know?
2: I don't know, maybe like a baby?
3: Yeah.
2: I think the important thing about saving is it's much easier to do it when you have the account to do it and you've got it set up, right?
3: Yeah.
2: Spending is going to be a little harder because back in the day, it was harder to spend money. You had to take out the cash from your wallet and give it away to somebody. That's painful. Nowadays, it's not just cash budgeting
3: just the
2: anymore.
3: Chip. Yeah.
2: Yeah. And the budgeting isn't cash budgeting anymore. Now you have to have a digital system. So what most experts say is reverse budget. Do it against what you make. So on payday, look at how much you make and automate out everything that's going to necessary bills, rent, groceries, whatever things you know you need to pay your bills. Take it out off the top automatically. Mm-hmm. What's left is what you can spend. But don't spend it all willy-nilly now. Buy now, pay later is very convenient, but it comes at a cost, right? So when it comes to actually making big, important spending decisions, you don't want to do it quick and easy. You want to take your time. Something like buying a
4: house. Yeah.
2: It was a lot easier back in the day. You only needed maybe about 3 times your income for a home. Now it's like 5 times your income. So it's getting harder, which means you want to take your time and do it when you're ready financially.
4: Let's talk about retirement here, Yanely, because the rules have sort of changed too when it comes to saving for retirement. How so?
2: I think this is the quiet but deadly one. It's the one we don't really talk about, which is that back in the day, it's true. Back in the day, private companies would give you a guaranteed retirement. It was
4: right.
2: a pension.
4: Pension.
2: Guaranteed as long as you were loyal to the company.
4: My dad had one.
2: Nowadays, private companies, maybe 14% of the time you get a pension. It's just not common as much.
4: No.
2: Now you have the option to fund the 401k, but it's not the company's responsibility anymore. It's on you and me.
4: Right.
2: So with more responsibility, you have to really pay attention. Are you signed up for your 401k? If you get a company match, are you taking advantage of it? And if not, consider an IRA, individual retirement account, because it doesn't have to be connected to your job. You could just go on a trusted brokerage site and open it up on your own and put earned income in there yourself. So I think that's really important because nowadays people really do need to have multiple sources of income in order to live comfortably. But you also have to plan to retire comfortably,
4: yes.
2: too. Otherwise, you know, you're not going to have that dignity. So don't be afraid to jump from job to job. If you have a job that's going to offer you 10% more than the current job, don't be afraid. Back in the day, it was like, no, be loyal to the company. Now it's okay to job hop for better pay.
4: Back in the day, families would rarely talk about money. I would assume that's one of those rules that has also changed.
2: Definitely. I mean, they're talking about money every day. TikTok, Instagram, YouTube.
4: Yeah.
2: You find finfluencers and people talking about money all the time, every day. Younger generations are more comfortable with it. But the reason
4: is, do you trust those people on TikTok they're talking about money?
2: I think it depends on their credentials.
4: Okay.
2: If they are qualified, if they're a financial professional, if they're an educator with expertise and experience, great.
4: Okay.
2: If it's some scam who's trying to sell you a course, be
4: right.
2: careful with
4: right.
2: that. Be careful.
4: Trying to sell crypto.
2: Trying to sell you crypto. Like, oh, it's just a little bit of Bitcoin here and there. No, be very careful because what you want to do is be mindful that the things that you're listening to actually help you make better financial decisions. So one quick tip is don't ask nosy questions like, what's your credit score, Craig? What is that going to do for me? Nothing. If I say, Craig, what have you done that has boosted and actually increased your credit score over time? Now, that's a good question because it's actionable.
4: That's a good question.
2: So that's how we got to talk about money so that we can actually teach good habits.
0: Some people are just nosy and want to know your credit score.
2: True.
4: What's your credit score?
2: What investments you have? No. Let's talk about what improves our finances, not just being nosy.
4: Well done.
0: Happy birthday.
4: Oh my gosh, it's your birthday?
2: Yes. Shout out to my Virgos. Yes.
3: Thank you. Happy birthday, Unelli. Coming up, our series, The Upside, the tale of a very special pup who is more than she appears, why Bailey the Beagle is actually a scientific breakthrough that could be a game changer for dog lovers. Then later, look who's live in Studio 1A. Yeah. Oscar winner Kenneth Branagh is showing off his action skills in a brand new movie. I saw it. It's awesome. We'll hear all about it when the third hour of today comes.

0: now this morning in our series, The Upside, perhaps just a really adorable scientific breakthrough.
1: Our Gotti Schwartz is live to introduce us to a family dog with a fascinating backstory. Gotti, good morning. I feel like you've really been on the dog beat here.
2: Yeah, I sure have. The way this story starts off is wild. It's about a guy named Matt who is allergic to dogs, so he has to grow up without him, right? He goes off to college. His parents get a dog. He comes back home to visit and thinks, what the heck? I'm studying biology. Why don't I just use this new gene editing technology to edit out the allergy part, and then I can have a dog too. And then fast forward to today, well, take a look.
3: If you spotted this beagle named Bailey, you'd probably never imagine that the little cutie might just be the most scientifically studied dog on the planet.
4: Oh, yeah.
3: Bailey isn't just any beagle. She's one of only two pups that has been genetically engineered in a lab to be completely allergy-free. And as someone who's allergic to dogs, it was something I had to smell for myself.
5: You smell good. I've never been able to sniff dogs before.
6: Wow. This is what people that are not allergic to dogs get to experience? Come on.
7: She's the best.
3: And Bailey's human Matt can totally relate.
7: I've been allergic to dogs my whole life, which meant that my family could never get a dog when I was growing up. I realized that allergies were caused by a gene, a major allergen gene that's found across breeds of dogs. And I wondered if we could use modern gene editing tools to actually address allergies at their biological source.
3: And being a geneticist, he thought, why not use the gene editing technology CRISPR, which is essentially a pair of molecular scissors, to change the beagle's DNA and remove the allergy gene?
5: How is this different than a hypoallergenic dog?
7: There's this idea that some breeds are hypoallergenic simply because they shed less hair. But dogs as a species all have the same major allergen gene that's produced from their tongue, and it ends up in their saliva and in their hair and dander.
6: So how did it go from this to this?
7: So we have all the letters of DNA up on the screen. In the top, we have a normal beagle, and this is the DNA sequence here. And then the bottom two rows are Alfie and Bailey, our two puppies. Okay. This one A here that's not present in the unedited dogs. And so this A disrupts that gene and prevents it from being produced.
6: So from that to that to this over here. Wow. Just wagging her tail.
3: Matt says the new DNA was inserted into an egg, which was then carried by a surrogate beagle.
8: These are basically animal cells.
5: How do you respond to people who may be a little bit put off by genetically engineering dogs?
7: Gene editing is a powerful tool. So for us, the most important thing is making sure that animal health and safety is completely protected. And so far, the dogs have developed normally and are completely healthy to date.
3: But could an explosion of allergy-free dogs prevent others from being rescued at shelters? Well, Matt says the way he sees it, a lot of dogs end up sheltered because of allergies.
7: Allergies are a huge health problem. They contribute to the development and persistence of asthma. They trigger over 1 million asthmatic attacks every year. So we're really trying to do something that has a meaningful benefit.
5: And what's next?
7: Interested in applying this edit to other breeds of dogs, and interested in applying it to service dogs for people who could benefit from a dog but have never been able to have that relationship. We'd really like to make that possible.
6: Come on.
3: In the meantime, Matt's just thrilled to actually be a dog dad.
7: Everyone has been filled with just sort of a feeling of awe that this works like this. Of course, it's not magic. It is science.
3: But science that's also quite the walk in the park.
2: Quite the walk in the park. And if you're wondering whether one of these pups might be in your future, as fast as science seems to move these days, sometimes regulatory clearance is still very slow. So maybe 6, maybe 8 years, we'll see. Guys.
0: All right.
1: Huh. Well, I love really a cool dog story. Love yeah. any dog, any excuse to put dogs on the TV screen, I'll take it. Thanks, Gotti.
0: That's great. Still ahead here on a Monday morning, award-winning actor Kenneth Branagh here to share his new movie. It's a wild action comedy, and it's set in Cold War Russia.

0: All right, get ready for this. We are in the midst of a true acting legend. Kenneth Branagh's remarkable career includes his Oscar-nominated performance as King Henry V, his memorable turn as Gilderoy Lockhart in Harry Potter and the Chamber of Secrets.
1: Oh, of course, and his semi-autobiographical film Belfast, which earned him an Oscar for Best Original Screenplay and made him the first person to receive Academy Award nominations in 7 different categories.
2: Jeez. Wow. Well, now Kenneth is starring alongside Ryan Reynolds in the action comedy Mayday. So he plays a U.S. Navy fighter pilot whose plane gets shot down over Russia. Ryan Reynolds does. Then he's rescued by Kenneth's character, Nikolai, former KGB agent who's now a huge fan of American culture, especially Top Gun. And he is not someone you want to mess with.

0: Николай, что вы наделали?
1: Это за них.
2: Spoiler alert, it did not cover the damage.
3: It wasn't enough.
2: Welcome back.
3: Thank you. Thank
2: you.
3: Nice
2: to see you. Such a great film that mixes action and comedy. It's set in 1987, 50 years into the Cold War. You play this ex-KGB agent.
3: Sure.
2: When you read this script, was it immediately like, oh, yeah, I'm in?
3: I was. It was surprising because the two words you mentioned, it hit squarely in the center. It's full of action. It's full of comedy. It's a film that really knows what it is. Jonathan Goldstein, John Francis Daly, who wrote and directed it, are so sure-footed with this material. And then the sort of extra excitement was the idea that the center of it had to be the buddy comedy and the chemistry that you hoped for between these two characters. And we were lucky enough to have the great Ryan Reynolds. So was that an easy yes? In fact, the surprise for me was, why are they asking me?
2: Oh, but stop.
3: I was thrilled.
4: But then, like, for this to work, you have to have that chemistry with Ryan Reynolds.
3: Sure.
4: And you clearly do.
3: Yeah.
4: How much fun was it to film and do this whole thing together?
3: It really was terrific. It was a joy, saying to you before we came on, it was a joy from start to finish. Ryan's really, when you think of the phrase quick-witted, he just sums it up. And also, he's so such a sponge for behavior and people. He's very present and very, very naturally witty. We bond on a number of things, football and interested
2: when
3: in
2: movies. When
3: you say
2: football, you mean?
3: We mean soccer, of course. Yeah, we mean soccer. It's not the great and glorious game that you have here. But so it was. You say chemistry, but it's also trust. And from him, what I learned was an amazing amount of generosity, because often he the funniest guy you could meet, sometimes is just the straight man here. And just the straight man means you have to be, you know, very, very confident and generous. And he was that to me. So wherever you needed to pass the ball back to the character, he did that. So I was met by incredibly skillful and kind people in this world, which was also super silly, really silly. And
5: that.
3: That's a nice atmosphere to be in for a while. You
5: look at your body of work, Shakespeare, period pieces, dramas. This feels like a slight deviation from that. What was it like preparing for this hand-to-hand combat?
3: Well, you had to get there early. You had to try and make sure that that you're a little more flexible than you might normally
4: limber up
3: be.
4: A little bit.
3: And really get into, we had a great stunt team, Lloyd and Jason and Louis, who were ready to create with John and Jonathan the choreography. So it becomes what I was thrilled about was, at least from a theatrical background where you've done lots of sword fighting and lots of dancing, that you could sort of start to understand it through the medium of the kind of the dance that it all is, where, you know, in an ideal world, you wouldn't connect all the time. I have to tell you, my experience of doing it is this new sort of entry into the action world is that you sometimes do connect and sometimes you walk away at the end of the day.
5: With a few bruises,
3: yes. So you wouldn't want to look at my various bits during the course of the show.
2: In great shape, though.
3: But we survived it.
2: To Emily's point, though, your body of work, it's so vast, it's so diverse. When you, and again, I hate because you're still young. So
3: slip of a boy.
2: Yeah, but I mean, when you do look back on your career, knowing that you still got good 30 years left, is there a role that stands out to you off the top of your head? Is there one that you look back on and you're like, you know what? Chef's kiss.
3: Well, I had the profound pleasure of playing Hamlet in a full-length version of that film, but more recently Hercule Poirot in a series of films about that Agatha Christie character, who was so such a great observer. So if you play that on film, you have to relearn about listening. You get to work with an amazing group of people each time. You get 12, in our case, movie stars who come in and have the fun of being in this whodunit, which the audience always